0: Really? Any mail for us this morning?
1: Just this magazine, Mrs. Burns. There's a wonderful article in this issue about the shortage of husbands.
0: About the shortage of husbands?
1: Yes. It says that there are now 3 women for every man in this country.
0: 3 women for every man? Well, if that's true, there must be 2 other women who want my husband.
1: I don't think that's very likely.
0: Isn't that what the article says? 3 women for every man?
1: Yes. Say, I never thought of it that way. If every man has 3 women, he can... That is... Yahoo!
0: This is terrible. I don't want George to go around yahooing.
1: Oh, I don't blame you.
0: Oh, and to think I've been fussing at him. Oh, Mr. Postman, I've got to see that my husband doesn't leave me for one of my rivals.
1: Well, good luck, Mrs. Burns. And remember, come what may, keep smiling.
0: Oh, George.
2: Now what?
0: Put your feet on the table.
2: Huh?
0: I said put your feet on the table.
2: But you just bawled me out because I did.
0: I know, and I was wrong, dear. Imagine me bawling out the sweetest, kindest, handsomest man in the whole world.
2: That's me?
0: Well, of course it is. I'm mad about you, dear. Well, I wouldn't swap you for Gary Cooper and Paul Henry and Charles Boyer all put together.
2: Well, that's nice.
0: Well, what would I have if I put them together? Just a tall, skinny man with 2 accents.
2: Gracie.
0: I'm mad about you, dear. Let other people dream about finding a pot of gold at the end of a rainbow. Our marriage was my rainbow, and you were the pot I found.
2: Now, see here.
0: Oh, please, put your feet on the table. Go on, put them up.
2: Well, okay, if you insist.
0: Oh, how beautiful.
2: What's beautiful?
0: Your precious little feet.
2: Gracie.
0: I'm mad about
2: yes.
0: You make me tingle.
2: Well, you weren't tingling a few minutes ago. You were scared I might scratch the table your mother gave us.
0: Oh, pooh. My mother's not so much.
2: What?
0: Remember what you called her once?
2: Yeah, I remember.
0: Well, you can call her that any time you like. You can even call her what she calls you.
2: Well, I'd rather not.
0: And what's more, my mother gave us this toaster, didn't she?
2: That's right.
0: Well, if you want, you can put your foot on the table and the other foot in the toaster.
2: Gracie.
0: I'm mad about it.
2: I know. Are you by any chance building up to a new hat?
0: No. All I want is you. The touch of your lips upon my brow. The touch of your feet upon my furniture.
2: Look, Gracie, I know you're mad about me.
0: Oh, even the sound of your voice makes me tingle.
2: But I...
0: Say something, Dream Man. Make me tingle.
2: Oh, nuts. Will you please explain what this is all...
3: Good morning, people. Got a spare cup of coffee for a pal?
0: Oh, sure, Bill. Sit down.
3: Say, what's the idea of sitting there with your feet propped up, George?
0: Well, that's so I can see them better. Aren't they cute?
3: Oh, yes. Very, very attractive dogs. If you hung a flask of brandy on his ankle, I'd swear they were St. Bernard.
2: You're very sharp.
0: George, why don't you take your newspaper into the den? I want to talk to Bill privately.
2: Okay. See you later, funny man.
3: So long, Garbo. What's on your mind, Gracie?
0: Oh, Bill, I'm terribly worried. There are 2 women who threaten to break up my home.
3: What? You mean they're after...
0: Yes. All that a woman holds dear, my most priceless possession.
3: Oh, shame on them. Taking away a woman's Swan soap.
0: But, Bill...
3: Well, don't they realize what Swan means to you? Why, Swan is 4 soaps in one. The soap for your hands and face, for bathing the baby. The soap for your dishes and for your light laundry. 4 swell soaps in one.
0: But, Bill, they're not after my Swan soap. They're after my husband.
3: Oh. Gee, for a minute you had me worried.
0: Oh, Bill. How could would any woman stoop so low as to steal my George?
3: Well, now, Gracie.
0: And to think I was mean to the poor darling. I wouldn't let him put his little feet on the living room table. I wouldn't let him talk about my mother. And last night I wouldn't... Oh, I'm ashamed to say it.
3: What, Gracie?
0: I wouldn't let him wash the dishes with Swan.
3: Gracie!
0: I lost my head. I was a selfish little fool. I saw that dishpan full of lovely white Swan suds, and I wanted it all for myself.
3: Impetuous girl.
0: Yes. I thought only of keeping my own hands soft and lovely, never realizing that George, too, wanted pure, mild Swan suds to help protect his hands.
3: Oh, I understand, Gracie. Swan's such a great wartime buy that many people probably lose their heads over it. But tell me, what about these two women who are after George? Who are they?
0: I don't know yet. You see, it says in this magazine that there are now three women for every man.
3: Mm. Gee, that's going to be tough on Tommy Manville. He'll have to cut down, huh?
0: Say, I have an idea. I'll pick out George's other two women myself.
3: But, Gracie...
0: I'll call the matrimonial agency, get their two ugliest old maids, and have them flirt with George.
3: Couldn't happen to a sweeter guy.
0: Well, naturally, George will turn them down, and then I'll have him all to myself.
3: Gosh, you kind of love him, don't you, Gracie?
0: Oh, Bill, I'd rather be Mrs. George Burns than Mrs. Franklin Roosevelt.
3: Really?
0: Sure. You know how I hate to travel.

0: Well, that magazine article about there being three women for every man in the country really scared Gracie. She decided to pick out George's other two women herself and thus make sure they were no competition.
1: Oh, Bill, I called the matrimonial agency, and they're sending over two old maids for me to interview.
0: Oh, a couple of old crows, huh?
1: Oh, yes. The man at the agency said that these two had not even been whistled at by sailors.
0: Gracie, tell me, why are you doing all this? You won't lose George.
1: Oh, but I can't take a chance, Bill. Not after all the trouble I had getting him.
0: You had trouble getting George?
1: Oh, my, yes. I coaxed, I begged, I pleaded. I even got down on my knees.
0: Oh, and that did it, huh?
1: Yeah. Mother finally gave in.
0: Gracie, when do these sick chicks arrive?
1: Well, they'll be here any minute. And that reminds me, we better get George out of the house before they get here.
0: Okay, I'll ask him to leave with me.
1: Oh, no, Bill. You have to be subtle with George. If he knows we want him to leave, he won't go.
0: Oh, you have to be subtle,
1: yeah.
0: Huh?
1: Yeah. Watch how I handle it. George.
2: What?
1: Here's your hat.
2: I want my hat. I'm not going anyplace.
1: Oh. Well, he didn't get it, Bill. It was too subtle.
0: Yeah. Well, we'll have to think of something else.
1: Well, I know. George loves those lectures you're always taking him to.
0: Lectures?
1: Uh-huh.
0: Oh, yes. Oh, lectures. Yes, yes. Yeah, that'll do it. Say, George, they're having a very interesting lecture this afternoon. Would you like to go?
2: We can't, Bill. The lecture hall is closed. They're repairing the runway.
0: Oh.
1: Bill, did I hear George say runway?
0: Oh, yes. That's the lecturer, Wendell Runway. He's an authority on all the new movements.
1: Oh.
0: Well, we better think of something. Those dames will be here any minute.
1: Bill, I think I've got it. You know George's weakness.
0: Which one?
1: The big one. He loves to sing.
0: I don't get it.
1: Oh, watch this. George.
2: Now what?
1: The fellows at the cigar store just phoned. They're still arguing about who won that singing contest. You or Frank Sinatra?
2: I thought that was all settled last week.
1: Oh, I guess not. They want you to come down and sing for them right now.
2: I don't go around singing in cigar stores. What do they take me for, a big show-off? And besides, I don't want to rub it in. Sinatra was a good loser.
1: Well, all right there.
0: Didn't work, Gracie.
1: Just wait. It won't be long now.
2: Funny thing. I just noticed I was out of cigars.
1: Oh, really?
2: Well, like Jackie Horner in the corner, don't go nowhere and I don't care.
1: Oh, Bill, isn't he an adorable ham?
0: Yeah, Gracie. Wasn't it cute when he put on his coat and three cigars dropped out of his pocket?
1: Yeah.
0: Huh?
1: Oh, that's probably one of the women from the matrimonial bureau.
0: Yeah, I'll look out the window and see.
1: Ah! Oh, good. They sent just what I wanted.
0: Well, they certainly did. Goodbye and good luck.
3: Hello. Did you call the matrimonial agency for a marriageable female?
1: Well, yes, I did.
3: Well, I'm ready, willing, and able.
1: Well, I'm sure you're ready and willing. Won't you come in? Now, Miss
3: Simpson. Salome Simpson.
1: Oh, my, what a pretty name, Salome. Did your mother name you that?
3: Yeah, a fat lot she knew.
1: Why, how old are you, Miss Simpson?
3: I'm going on 23.
1: Yeah, but what are you coming from?
3: Well, if you want the truth, I'm approximately 25.
1: Yeah, but how old are you exactly?
3: 49.
1: Oh, well, there's no need to lie about your age, Miss Simpson. I think it's silly. I'm 18 and I don't care who knows it.
3: If I was 18, I wouldn't either.
1: I think you're just the type I'm looking for. Would you like to know something about the man you're to propose to?
3: I don't ask no questions. Just bring him on.
1: Well, he's not here right now, but that's his picture over on the piano.
3: That's him?
1: Yes.
3: Has he got any money?
1: Well, I'm sure... Oh, Oh, there's another one. You leave by the back door, Miss Simpson. And if you'll be here at exactly 5 o'clock, you can propose to him.
3: Yes, ma'am. Goodbye.
1: Come in.
4: Well, where is he?
1: From the matrimonial bureau?
4: Yeah, they said you were looking for an ugly woman with a horrible figure and no sex appeal.
1: Yes, yes, that's right.
4: Well, any complaints?
1: Oh, no. No, no, you're perfect. Here, let me take your hat and broomstick.
4: That's my umbrella.
1: Oh, yes. Well, you're just what I want. You're desperate, aren't you?
4: Lady, I'll marry anything that walks on 2 feet and has whiskers.
1: Oh, my. I'm lucky you didn't meet the one who just left. Well, if you'll drop back at exactly... If you'll be back at 5:10, you can propose to your man.
4: I'll be here with bells on.
1: Oh, no, I wouldn't do that. You make enough noise as it is. Oh, my goodness. Would you mind leaving right away by the back door?
4: Huh?
1: I see someone coming. Please, right out that way.
4: Okay, I'll be back at 5:10.
1: Good.
5: Hello, dear.
1: Well, it's my great, big, strong, handsome lover.
5: Yeah, that's me. Say, I went down to the cigar store and nobody... Who just went out the back door?
1: What, dear?
5: Who just left?
1: Oh, my mother?
5: That was not your mother. She only arrives. She never leaves.
1: You're too smart for me, George. I can't fool you, can I?
5: Darn right you can.
1: You catch me every time, don't you?
5: You bet I do.
1: That wasn't my mother.
5: I know it wasn't.
1: That was the grocer with 5 pounds of butter.
5: That's better. You can't fool me, you know.
0: Time now for Felix Mills and his orchestra. And tonight, with the Swan Ted, a new and different Darktown Strutters Ball.

0: Well, Gracie has arranged for her first hand-picked rival to propose to the unsuspecting George at 5 o'clock, and she's now anxiously awaiting the zero hour.
1: George, do you think a man should have 3 wives?
2: Certainly not.
1: You're right. In my opinion, bigamy has several disadvantages, such as going to jail.
2: Fat.
1: And look at King Solomon. He had 1,000 wives, but was he happy? No.
2: No, huh?
1: No. Think of how long he had to wait to get into the bathroom in the morning.
2: Gracie, I don't know what started this, but...
1: 5 o'clock. Oh, I mean, there's somebody at the door.
2: Huh?
1: You answer it, dear. I've got to run upstairs and see what's upstairs.
3: Hello.
2: Hello?
3: You're better looking than your picture.
2: My picture?
3: Yeah. Of course, that isn't much of a compliment.
2: Look, is there something I can do for you, miss?
3: Uh-huh.
2: What?
3: Marry me.
2: Marry you?
3: Uh-huh. Would you care to smother me with kisses?
2: I certainly would not.
3: Oh, shy, huh?
2: Yeah, shy, shy. Now get out of here. Beat it.
3: Well, gee, I came all the way over here. I think you ought to either marry me or give him a car fare.
2: Well, how much is your car fare?
3: 10 cents, but I'd rather have you.
2: No, thanks. Here's your dime. Now, goodbye.
3: You sure you wouldn't like to smother me with kisses?
2: Out, out, out, out, out.
1: George, who was that?
2: I don't know. Some crazy woman just walked in here. She wanted me to marry her.
1: Oh, I knew it had come to this. Well, I'll step out of the picture.
2: Now, wait a minute.
1: Let's face it, dear. You're just too much man for one woman.
2: I am?
1: Yes, but not enough for two. Goodbye.
2: But, Gracie,
1: oh, I'm not blaming you, George. I know I haven't been a good wife to you.
2: But you have, Gracie.
1: No, I haven't.
2: Yes, you have.
1: No, I haven't.
2: Yes, you have.
1: No, I haven't.
2: Yes, you have.
1: Honestly?
2: Honestly?
1: No, I haven't.
2: Oh.
1: I won't stand in your way, George. Go to that crazy woman. She wants you.
2: Now, you listen to me. I kicked that woman out of here.
1: Oh, really?
2: Sure.
1: Oh, well, that's nice. What time is it, dear?
2: Oh, what time? About 10 after 5.
1: Good. Answer the doorbell.
2: It didn't ring. Gee, I must be getting deaf.
1: Well, answer it, dear. I'm going upstairs.
2: Well?
4: Well, what? Let's get married, Shorty.
2: Now, just a minute.
4: Quit wasting time, Shorty. Neither of us ain't getting any younger.
2: Oh, look, there's some mistake.
4: Gonna play hard to get, huh? Come here.
2: Hey, wait a minute. Don't grab me like that.
4: I won't do you no damage, Shorty. You gotta last me a long time.
2: Hey, let go. Stop squeezing me.
0: Hey, George, I just... Why, George, you little old gray wolf, you.
2: Now, wait a minute, Bill. I never saw this woman before. She's a complete stranger.
0: Wow, I hope Gracie never catches you with a friend.
4: Hey, you're kind of cute, Curly.
2: Yeah, he's cute. That's right, he's awfully cute. Go get him. Go get him. Sig him.
4: Come here, Curly.
0: No, no, no, let go. I'm not cute. Honest, I'm ugly. I only look cute because I just washed my face with Swan soap. Why don't you try some?
4: Never mind Swan soap. I want you.
0: But Swan's better than I am. Swan's 4 soaps in one. The soap for dishes, for your light laundry, the soap for bathing the baby, and the soap for your complexion. 4 swell soaps in one. So you don't want me. Go back to George.
4: Oh, no. You're for me, Curly. I like them slender, tender, and tall.
0: Well, yeah, but I'm soapy, dopey, and wet. You see, see, I've been out bathing babies with Swan. Babies love it, and doctors recommend Swan for bathing babies. Swan's so mild and gentle.
4: Come here, Curly. I'm going to give you a hug.
0: Swan's pure. Swan's pure, too. Pure as fine Castile. And if it's good for baby, well, Swan should be great for anybody's hands and face. Let me go.
4: Ah, come on, Curly. Give me a break.
0: Okay. Okay, I'll give you a break.
4: What are we gonna do?
0: We're gonna break a bar, Swan, in two. Swan breaks in two so you can put half in the kitchen for dishes and light laundry and half in the bath for your hands and face, tub or shower. Well, so long, folks.
4: Just a minute, Curly. I'm going with you. Hey, Shorty, tell that woman who lives here she'll have to get some other sucker to marry you.
5: The woman who lives here, huh? Well, that explains a few things.
1: George, who was that?
5: Another woman just proposed to me.
1: I knew it would come to this. Let's face it, dear. You're just too much
5: man. Cut it out. Cut it out.
1: Cut it out?
5: Yeah. You sent those two zombies here. You cook this up.
1: Oh, George, how can you raise your voice to me in my condition?
5: What condition?
1: I'm nervous.
5: Nervous, nothing. Now, what's in back of all of this?
1: Well, I only did it because I love you, dear. Sit down and I'll tell you all about it.
5: I'm sitting.
1: Put your feet up on the table, sweetheart.
5: Okay, my feet are on the table. Now start talking.
1: Well, I read that there are three women for every man now, and I thought of if you turned two women down, you'd have to keep me for the duration.
5: Well, I'll be done. So that's it?
1: Uh-huh. I didn't want my husband to be a triple feature.
5: Gee, sweetheart, you didn't have to worry.
1: Honest, George?
5: Honest. It wouldn't matter if there were 100 women for every man. I'd never leave you.
1: You really mean that?
5: Of course I do.
1: Well, then take the great big feet off that table.
0: Folks, most women think that if they spend a lot of time with their hands in soap and water, washing dishes, doing light laundry and housework, they're bound to have rough red hands. Well, that's not true. Those rough red hands are often due to two things. The water's too hot, and the soap you use is too harsh. Next time, try using lukewarm water and Swan soap. Swan doesn't need scorching hot water to give you loads of suds. And Swan is so mild, so gentle, that it actually helps protect your hands, helps keep them looking lovely. So try doing your housework and giving your hands a beauty treatment at the same time. Try Swan.
1: We're late, folks. Good night.
0: 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And we'll have as our guest star, Ryan Donlevy. And now till next week, this is Bill Goodwin saying, well, I Swan, how about you? Good night.
6: 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You just heard an episode of Burns and Allen, which originally aired Tuesday, September 7th, 1943, 83 years ago today. Its title, George the Lady Killer. Here's an episode of Duffy's Tavern, which originally aired Thursday, September 7th, 1950, 76 years ago today, titled Army Surplus Helicopter.
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0: Good taste isn't a matter of geography. A good, juicy steak is appreciated just as much in Los Angeles as it is in New York or Milwaukee. And the same goes for good beer. Take Blatt's, for example. 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They're the same kind of particular people who have made Blatt's the largest selling Milwaukee beer in scores of other cities in 48 states and 29 foreign countries. Yes, from B to Z, from best to zest, the byword's Blatt's, B-L-A-T-Z, from coast to coast, Milwaukee's finest beer.
1: Hello, Duffy's Tavern, where do you eat meat to eat and drink Blatt's beer? Archie, your manager's speaking. Duffy ain't here. Oh, hello, Duffy. What's cooking? Nothing. The chef just quit. No, the hours was okay, and the pay was okay. It was his cooking. He couldn't stand it. What'll our customers do if we don't serve some food? Do the same as when we serve food. They'll eat someplace else. Besides, there's only a few customers in the joint. Well, Herbie the Midget's here. Yeah, just got out of the hospital. Poor little guy. Spent 2 whole weeks in an oxygen symbol. What was his trouble? He had kidney pebbles. And guess who else is back from the hospital? Sailor Slavinsky. Will you remember that $100 bill he had tattooed on his chest? He was robbed. Huh? No, just a flesh wound. But the joke was on the crook. The tattoo was counterfeit. Hey, that reminds me, Slippery McGuire's coming down tonight. Huh? You saw because he sold you that vanishing cream for Mrs. Duffy? But Duffy, he didn't guarantee to make a vanish permanent. Okay, so he's a phony. But he's my pal. And I will brook no insults on his behalf. Good day, sir. Eddie.
2: Yes, Mr. Archie?
1: Eddie, Slippery McGuire's coming down here tonight, so leave us lay out the welcome mat for him, huh?
2: We can't do it.
1: Why not?
2: He swiped it the last time he was here.
1: Well, that's all in the past, Eddie. Slippery's gone straight. After all, a leopard can change his spots, can he?
2: Well, if he does, it'll be for stripes.
1: Just a second. I'll have you know that Slippery McGuire and me has been pals ever since our school days.
2: Pal. Every time that crook comes down here, he swindles you out of your money, and you wind up calling him a dirty, thieving crook.
1: Well, that's true friendship. The guy must think an awful lot of me to put up with it. You know, Slippery McGuire and me has been pals ever since our school days. We was in PS4 together.
2: Is that so?
1: Yeah, he was even treasurer of our graduating class.
3: You mean you graduated with Slippery?
1: Miss Duffy, yes. As a matter of fact, there was no graduation that year. The cap and gown money disappeared.
3: He started kind of young, didn't he?
1: Yeah, and it was quite a blow to Slippery's father, one of the finest men I've ever met. But it wasn't his fault he couldn't guide Slippery in the right direction.
2: How come?
1: He could only see him on visiting days.
2: A chip off the old cell block, huh?
1: Yeah.
2: What about his mother?
1: Mrs. McGuire, sweet old lady. But she could never learn to refuse Slippery nothing, you know? She spoiled him. He'd come in and say, Mom, I need a $5 bill. She'd go right down the cellar and print one. Yeah, it was like that till the day they... Today they shaved her legs. Yeah. Poor Slip has been through plenty.
3: He's been through you a few times.
1: Maybe so, but Slip has put his past behind him. He's now in a legitimate business selling war surplus.
2: Like what?
1: Oh, pistols, shoes, flashlights, refrigerators.
2: Refrigerators? War surplus?
1: The Cold War. You know, Eddie, I'd like to throw some business Flippery's way. You might think I'm going hog wild, but you know what I'm going to buy?
2: Well, what?
1: An airplane.
2: An airplane?
1: Yeah. Hey, you know, I've always wanted to fly.
2: Well, have you ever considered a kite?
1: Don't belittle me, Eddie. You know, he's always getting rid of second-hand planes, and maybe Flippery can get me one. Imagine me own airplane, a B-29 or a PBX, you know. Flying up there in the clouds. I wonder what it's like.
3: You an aviator.
1: What's so funny?
3: Oh, well, you get dizzy when you eat a three-decker sandwich. I bet even I could fly better than you.
1: You could fly... Miss Duffy, I'm talking about airplanes. Not Halloween night on a broom.
3: Listen, it so happens that the best pilots in history have been women.
1: Oh, yeah? Name one.
3: Cobina Wright.
1: Cobina Wright, a pilot?
3: Only the most important of the Wright brothers.
1: Okay, him. But, but that's just one. Don't try to tell me nothing about aviation. You talk to Archie the Ace. I got air in me veins.
3: Oh, yeah? Then how come you black out every time you lick an airmail stamp? Besides, what kind of a junky crate is Slippery McGuire going to palm off on you, Archie?
1: It ain't no junk. It's a genuine army surplus.
3: I know. That crook sold Mama a surplus girdle that split the first time she wore it.
1: Well, don't blame the girdle just because your old lady has too much surplus.
3: Archie, why do you always have to say such nasty things behind Mama's back?
1: Well, it offers such a broad field of operation.
3: Have a good word for anybody.
1: On the contrary, I have five good words for you. Hit the road.
3: That's only three.
1: The rest ain't hard to figure.
3: Make a noise like a hoop and roll away.

0: Say, Mr. Archie.
1: What is it, Eddie?
0: Your friend Slippery McGuire is here.
1: How do you know?
0: I just reached into my pocket and found myself shaking hands with him.
1: Wait, Eddie, quiet, you're embarrassed.
2: Well, Archie, my old pal.
1: Well, Slippery, my old buddy.
2: My old schoolmate.
1: My old sidekick.
0: The next voice you hear will be that of the old prosecuting attorney.
1: Eddie, cut out the rejoinder. Well, Slip, it's great to see you. I guess you've been working hard.
2: Well, not too hard, Arch. I like to take things easy.
1: Yeah, you do it that, and yet you're a success. How do you do it, Slip? What's your point?
2: Very simple, Arch. Hear no evil, speak no evil, and keep moving.
1: Still the same old Slip. You know, I missed you lately. You must have been away, huh?
2: Oh, only for 30 days.
1: What was you doing?
2: 30 days. I mean, I've been putting in some time for the government. You know, working on this surplus army stuff.
1: Oh, yeah. I've been meaning to ask you, Slip. Ain't it a little late to be selling army surplus?
2: Arch, come in. This is surplus army surplus.
1: You're right on a ball, ain't you,
2: Slip? Oh, sure, Arch. I'm only selling things that people can use in practical everyday life.
1: Yeah, practical everyday?
2: Yeah.
1: Like what?
2: Well, like landing barges, steam shovels, Quonset huts, anchors, ripcords, parachutes.
1: Just a second. What's practical about a ripcord? What else are you selling?
2: Well, let's put it this way, Arch. What do you need?
1: Well, I don't really need nothing, but I was kind of toying with the idea. Silly to say it.
2: Go ahead, tell your old pal.
1: Nah, too absurd.
2: What is it, Arch?
1: I was thinking of an airplane.
2: A fighter or a bomber?
1: You mean there's a chance?
2: Look, Arch, how much have you got to spend?
1: Well, not very much, just $14.
2: $14? For that, I wouldn't sell a plane to my own brother.
1: Well, that's all I got.
2: Brother, you bought yourself a plane. Of course, for that price, it won't be a four-motor job.
1: No, four motors.
2: No.
1: Well, how about one of them helium copters?
2: Oh, well, that's a cinch. Just give me the $14 and I'll go get it out of stock before somebody else grabs it.
1: Okay, hey, Slip, good luck and happy landing.
2: Roger.
1: Wilco.
2: Arch, you're taking to it like a duck to water. See you later, you ace you.
1: So long, Slip. Oh, boy. Hey, Eddie.
3: Yeah?
1: Eddie, guess what? Slippy's gonna get me one of them helium copters.
3: A what?
1: One of them airplanes you can land on a dime.
0: 3-1 that Slippery don't leave you a dime to land it on.
1: Oh, no. Eddie, I can see myself right now. Me hand froze to the controls. Coming in for a graceful crash landing. All of a sudden, I get a flash on the radio. Stand by for ceiling zero. Oh, hello, Finnegan. Hey, Finnegan, maybe you'd be interested in my new project. Do you like flying?
4: No, not me.
1: Why not?
4: My arms get tired.
1: What I mean is, Slippery McGuire was just here, and he's in the army surplus business.
4: Arch, you're out of his mind.
1: Why?
4: Who's going to buy a surplus army? Hey, did you buy anything from him?
1: Yeah, I bought an airplane.
4: No fooling. What kind?
1: Well, you know what a helium copter is?
4: Sure, a guy who cops helium.
1: Well, not exactly.
4: No?
1: It's an airplane.
4: Oh,
1: and
4: oh.
1: Terrific. It can go straight up in the air, straight down, sideways, frontwards, backwards, you know. Damn dexterous. In fact, it can do everything that a bird can do.
4: Oh, yeah?
1: Well,
0: like to see it either one.
1: You know, I think you've got a nice, clean air pocket where your head should be.
4: Thanks, Doc. I've always considered myself air miner.
1: So have I.
4: But there's only one thing I can't understand.
1: What's that?
4: What holds an airplane up in the air?
1: Well, that's the thing I'll have to explain to you. You know, it's one of the basic laws of physics. For instance, you take air, that's H2O. It's much heavier than water. Now, on the other hand, metal is a conductor which conducts the oxygen through the hydrogen, which creates a vacuum which gives us gravity. Which, in turn, naturally pulls the plane up into the air. Is it clear so far?
4: Dodge, what am I, a dope?
1: No, but even I had a little trouble with it at first. Well, to go on, you see, if we take the stratosphere.
4: What's that?
1: Well, it's what it sounds like. It's the fear of high places.
4: Oh.
1: Stratosphere. Now, in order to fly a straight line, the navigator checks the ground speed against the plane speed, which is, shall we assume, 200 Fahrenheit an hour?
4: Oh, that sounds like a lot of Fahrenheit.
1: Well, don't forget, we've come a long way since the days when we had to land a plane by hand. Today we have automatic horsepower, frequency modulation, wing spreads as high as 39 RPMs, automatic tail fins in case the rudder goes on the blink. You know what used to happen in the old days when a rudder went on a blink?
4: The cow didn't give no milk.

0: Are you sure this whole conversation ain't been too mechanical for you?
1: No, not at all. By the way, how's chances for a job on your part?
0: Well, I don't know. You think you're right for the air?
1: As right as I am for the land. Oh, come on now. Give me a break. I could help run your airplane. You know me Uncle Pierre was a famous flyer.
0: Your Uncle Pierre?
1: Well, yeah. He was the first guy to try to cross the channel in a balloon. And Art, guess what he used for ballast?
0: What?
1: Acacia black beer. Yeah.
0: A very tasty ballast.
1: Yeah.
0: Did he have any trouble getting a balloon across the channel?
1: Well, it would have been a perfect crossing, but for one thing.
0: What was that?
1: He never got the balloon off the ground.
0: Why not?
1: He just couldn't bring himself to throw that ballast overboard.
0: Well, with a wonderful beer like Blatch, you can hardly blame the guy. But tell me, Finnegan, didn't that balloon ever get up in the air?
1: Oh, yeah, one time, Mark. My uncle took the Blatch out of the balloon and it sailed way up in the air. 5,000 feet, 10,000, 20,000, 40,000, 50,000, 40,000.
0: Back to 40,000?
1: Air pocket. Yeah. And then up to 50,000.

0: Right up to the top. Give me the phone.
1: Hey, what?
0: Thanks. Hello. Hello, operator. Washington, D.C., please. Hello, at? This is Slip.
1: Oh, Cat, Trigby, lay himself.
0: Hey, look, Dean, I got something for you to clear through, you know who. Yeah, a buddy of mine wants to buy a helicopter. Yeah, something in the $10 to $15 bracket. In the bag swirl, Dean. Well, give my regards to the gang on Pennsylvania Avenue. Oh, by the way, tell Harry I'm still trying to get that Spike Jones record of the Missouri Walk, will you? So long, Dean. You're all set. You got yourself an aeroplane.
1: Oh, gee, thanks. Boy, I can hardly wait till I take me first spin in that helium cup.
0: Your first spin? Just a minute, I... You won't be able to take that plane up in the air.
1: Why not?
0: No propeller.
1: What?
0: Arch, did you ever hear of anybody buying an aeroplane with a propeller for $14?
1: No.
0: Well, then, let's be reasonable.
1: Okay, how much more for the propeller?
0: $1.
1: I ain't got a dollar. All I got is this lucky piece here, Slip, if you're willing to take it. It's just a Chinese coin.
0: Chinese coin? What's it worth?
1: 200,000 yen.
0: What's that in American money?
1: Half a buck.
0: Well, let's see what it says here in the catalog. Let's see. Helicopter, $14. Helicopter landing gear, $12. Oh, here it is. Helicopter propeller, 200,000 yen.
1: Boy, I was right on a button, huh?
0: This is your lucky day, Art. And now that I got the final okay from you-know-who, I'll arrange immediate delivery. And here's your official handbook of flying instructions. With the personal autograph of Gregory Peck.
1: The greatest flyer of them all.
0: Well, so long, Art. See you in the cockpit.
1: So long, Slip. Boy, Eddie, you know, this is wonderful. I can see myself already. Whizzing across the continent, transatlantic flights across the Pacific. Can you imagine it? Breakfast in Duffy's Tavern. 2 hours later, lunch at the Miami Biltmore in Chicago. 10 hours later, supper at the Hollywood Bowl.
2: Well, what held you up between Chicago and Hollywood?
1: Well, I had to stop. I needed gas.
2: Not if you had breakfast at Duffy's Tavern.
1: I don't see the connection.
0: Well, that's we're all set.
1: Oh, Flip, hey, I forgot to ask you. Where am I going to keep this helium copter?
0: In a hangar, of course.
1: A hangar? Where am I going to get a hangar?
0: Well, don't you know anybody that might sell you one?
1: Oh. Flip, hey, maybe you could, huh?
0: Don't you think this is carrying friendship a little too far?
1: Yeah.
0: Although it just so happens I do have a few hangers in stock.
1: You do?
0: Yeah.
1: Flip, could you spare me just one?
0: Well,
1: You know, just for old time's sake.
0: Oh, what's the use, Arch? You always get around me. I'm too soft-hearted for my own good. How much dough you got left?
1: Well, I'm broke, dear. You know, you took me last $14.
0: Well, that was your money. How about the cash register?
1: Flip, are you suggesting arson? That's Duffy's money.
0: So what? An aeroplane hanger right here on his roof will mean more business for Duffy, won't it?
2: Hello? Duffy's Tavern. Eddie, the ground crew speaking. Oh, hello, Mr. Duffy. Mr. Archie? You mean Archie the pilot? He's busy, dipping his wings in the cash register.
1: By the way, how much is this hanger? Right?
0: Well, let's see the catalog here. List price, June, it's $7.
1: Well, it's okay. I got $10 here.
0: Well, that's June. Let's see. July, $8. August, $9. Arch, what month is it?
1: September.
0: It'll make it even $10. Yes, sir. And to show you what a good fella I am, with the hanger, I'm going to throw in a wing sock.

0: Well, thanks, Flip. I wear a size 12.
1: I'll make a note of that. Well, Art, one more meeting with our contact, you know who, and we'll have you up in the air. I'll be right back with the plane.
0: Hey, Art, Flip, $2.
1: Well, okay, Art, and here's your wings. You know who insisted that I give them to you at the wholesale price.
0: Gee.
1: Yeah. Now, Art, you're all set. I'll be right back with the plane.
0: Hey, Art, Flip, $2.25.
1: And here you are, Art, your genuine never leaked parachute, together with a box of emergency tire patches.
0: Gee.
1: Well, Art, it looks like you're all set. I'll be right back with the plane.
0: $75, $85, $90. Here it is, Flip.
1: Okay, Art, and here's your non-skid white wall retractable landing gear.
0: Gee. Well, Flip, when do I get me plane?
1: Yep. Just as soon as I get final clearance from you know who.
0: Flip. It's empty.
1: Empty, huh? Well, never mind that, Arch. I got great news for you. Congratulations.
0: For what?
1: I've just been in conference with the you-know-who and you-know-what.
0: Who? I mean what?
1: Hold on to your hat, Jeb. He's coming down here tonight to install the hangar in person.
0: In person? What an honor, huh?
1: Exactly. And naturally, before he puts in the hangar, he'll want to look over your pilot's license.
0: The pilot's license?
1: Yeah, that's just a formality, of course.
0: Look, I ain't got no pilot's license.
1: But no pilot's license?
0: No.
1: This is a fine time to tell me that.
0: Is it serious?
1: Oh, what have we got ourselves into? Do you know what the fine is for operating a plane in a hangar without a license?
0: How much?
1: $29.15.
0: Look, this is terrible. Can't you fix it with the... You know who?
1: Well, now, look, that depends. But where am I going to get $29.15?
0: Now, let me see. How about the dough I gave you for the plane and the hangar and the parachute and stuff?
1: How much was that?
0: $29.15.
1: By George, that's quick thinking, Arch. I'll take it right over to you know who. So long, Lou pal.
0: So long, Flip, and thanks a million. Gee, Eddie, I don't want to do without the old pal, Slippery.
2: Say, Archie.
0: Oh, hello, Officer Clancy. You look kind of tired. What you been doing?
2: I've been looking for a swindler who's been operating on Third Avenue.
0: Oh, yeah? What's his name?
2: You know who.

0: 3 from 5 is 2. Carry the 3 Z's and add 4.
1: What'd you know, Miss Duffy?
0: I'm subtracting 29.15 from your weekly salary.
1: What's so tough about that?
0: Did you ever try to subtract $29.15 from $15? And all because you had that crazy idea about being a great flyer.
1: Yeah, and I didn't even come close.
0: Well, don't feel too bad. After all, you did succeed in making an ace of yourself.
1: Don't try to cheer me up, Miss Duffy. What really burns me up is that I had my heart set on taking a plane trip to Milwaukee.
0: Well, maybe you can't go to Milwaukee, but we can bring Milwaukee to you.
1: How do you mean?
0: Here, have a black beer.
1: Oh, thanks, Miss Duffy. You know, I guess you could travel everywhere and never find a better or more refreshing beer than black.
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4: Ladies and gentlemen, don't mention this to a soul, but the secret word tonight is sky. S-K-Y.
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0: Belgium America, creator of America's most beautiful compact, smartest cigarette cases, magic action lighters, finest dresser sets, presents Groucho Marx in the Elgin American show, You'll Bet Your Life, the comedy quiz series produced and transcribed from Hollywood. And here's that sterling Elgin American, the one, the only... Groucho
1: Marx! When did he get out?
2: Oh, that's me, Groucho Marx! Thank you. Well, here I am again with $1,500 for one of our couple tonight. George Fenneman, who's first to try and take it away from me?
0: Just before we went on the air, our studio audience selected the father of a bride and the mother of a groom. And here they are, Mrs. Faye Levine and Mr. Martin McHugh. Meet Groucho Marx.
2: Welcome for Elgin American Compacts, folks. And if one of you says the secret word, he wins a 16-millimeter Apollo Sound movie projector instantly. It's a common word, something you see every day. Mr. Martin McHugh, huh?
3: That's right.
2: You're the father of the bride, huh? How do you feel?
3: I have felt peppier.
2: Why don't you get some sleep?
3: I will when the wedding's over.
2: Aren't you married?
3: Well, my daughter's getting married.
2: Mm. You mean your daughter's wedding, huh?
3: That's right.
2: You're the mother of the groom, eh, Mr.
4: Yes.
2: When is your son going to be bridled? I mean married, huh?
4: February,
2: huh? How long have you known Mr. McHugh?
4: I don't know Mr. McHugh.
2: Then I don't think you two should get married.
4: We're not.
2: Mrs. Levine, who just is getting married?
4: My son.
2: Your
4: and
2: son?
4: And his daughter.
2: To each other?
3: No, not to each other.
2: Why not? Why aren't they?
3: They don't know each other.
2: They don't know each other?
3: No.
2: What better reason do you want for getting married? Well, let's get better acquainted with it. How long have you been married, Mr. McHugh? Huh?
3: About 22 years.
2: Mm-hmm. Now, how'd you meet your wife?
3: Well, I met her in a boarding house in St. Louis. Saw her coming down the steps one morning as I was about to eat breakfast, and that finished me for the breakfast. I didn't eat any.
2: You were eating breakfast on the steps?
3: I started. No, at the table. But I saw her coming down the steps.
2: What were you eating? Do you remember?
3: Well, I started to drink some coffee.
2: Mm-hmm. And that was grounds for marriage?
3: That right there, yes. I was hooked right there.
2: How did you meet your husband, Mrs. Levine? Huh?
4: Well, I came from London to Toronto, Canada.
2: Mm-hmm.
4: And my husband had been living at my sister's 6 weeks.
2: Uh-huh. And?
4: Well, it looked like something that I thought would be just right.
2: For your sister?
4: No, my sister.
2: Your sister didn't care for him?
4: Well, she was married.
2: Answer my question, Mrs. Levine.
4: Oh, she liked him.
2: Well, will your son and his wife live with you or with her folks? Are they
4: going to live on their own?
2: They're going to live on their own what, huh?
4: They're
2: going to live by themselves, huh? Why don't they live together? What sort of work does your husband do?
4: Well, he has a carload cleaner.
2: A carload cleaner?
4: Mm-hmm.
2: And what is your occupation, Mr. McHugh?
3: I sell surgical instruments and hospital supplies for the ASLO company.
2: Anything exciting ever happened on your job that you'd care to relate, Mr. McHugh?
3: Well, something happened just a couple of weeks ago that I thought was quite funny.
2: You did, huh?
3: A customer called up, a woman customer, and she immediately complained about receiving a piece of equipment that was damaged. And finally she said, well, I can't hear you, talk louder. And I did. I talked much louder. And finally she said she couldn't hear me again. And then there was a lull in the conversation. The next thing I heard, she said, I'm sorry, but I'll have to call you back. My battery went out.
2: Did she say who it went out with? Now, Mr. McHugh, as the father of the bride, tell me, are you the big wheel at the wedding?
3: Well, I think I am. I'm supposed to be.
2: In what way?
3: Well, I pay all the bills.
2: How much is the wedding going to set you back, approximately?
3: Oh, I'd say roughly in the neighborhood of $2,000.
2: That's a fairly rough neighborhood, isn't it? Aside from that little $2,000 item, Mr. McHugh, what are some of your other duties connected with the wedding?
3: Well, I've got to give the bride away. And act
2: $2,000 giveaway, huh? I hope the FCC doesn't stop the music. Is that all you do at the wedding, just give away the bride?
3: No, I act as host and see that everybody's happy and gets enough to eat and drink.
2: Mm-hmm. You look like a pretty genial host, Mr. McHugh. So all the guests are going to be very happy there.
3: Well, we hope so.
2: I hope so, too. And if your daughter is half as cute as you are, I think it's going to be... Has the swag started rolling in yet? You know, the wedding stuff?
3: Well, a few things have.
2: Uh-huh. You know why everybody sends presents to the bride, don't you? The only chance they have of getting rid of some of the junk that they got on their wedding, right?
5: Groucho.
2: Yes, George?
5: I'd like to make a suggestion to Mr. McHugh.
2: Well, you go right ahead, George.
5: All right, you know, it's customary.
2: Nobody makes finer suggestions than you do, George.
5: Mr. McHugh, you know, it's customary for the bride to give nice remembrances to her bridesmaids. And compacts, pearls, and cigarette cases by Elgin American are certainly wonderful gifts at weddings everywhere.
2: Thank you, George. I now pronounce you Elgin American. And speaking of gifts, what are you going to give Mrs. Levine here?
5: Well, Elgin American's beautiful dresser set, finished in jeweler's bronze that looks like gold. A perfect gift.
2: How do you like it, Mrs. L?
4: I like it very well. Oh. It's just what I need. Well,
2: how was the wedding, huh?
4: He's not married yet.
2: No. And the groom got cold feet? Huh?
4: No, I
2: usually,
4: think...
2: as most husbands discover, it's the bride that has the cold feet, huh? I want to thank all you foot warmers out there. Now, Mr. McHugh, let's get back to you. As father of the bride, what are some of your expenses?
3: Well, I have to buy the trousseau for the bride and the food and all various other things. Mm-hmm.
2: You seem to be providing everything for the wedding.
3: Looks like.
2: Doesn't the groom's family supply anything?
3: Nothing more than the groom.
2: Well, that's certainly little enough, huh? You think that's fair, Mrs. Levine?
4: Well, yes, because the groom has to pay all expenses afterwards.
2: Yeah, but after the wedding, the bride's father has all the bills to pay while the groom's father has a room to rent, huh? Now let's play You Bet Your Wife. 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
2: Now then, let's see how well you two will do in the quiz. Fenneman, tell them how you play You Bet Your Life.
5: Each of our three couples has $20. They bet as much of that 20 as they want on each of four questions. The couple that earns the most money gets a chance at the $1,500 question at the end of the show. Our other two couples are in a waiting room offstage, so they don't know what's happening out here.
2: Here we go. Let's see how high I can build you $20. You selected questions on famous hotels?
3: That's right.
2: Here's your first question. How much of the 20 will you go for?
3: How about five? Should we bet five?
2: Five. In what city do you find the Terrace Plaza Hotel?
4: Los Angeles.
2: One answer between you. Take a guess.
3: So
2: I'm sorry. The bell is tolled. It's Cincinnati.
5: They now have $15.
2: You now have $15. Remember, you're going for $1,500 tonight. Now, how much of the 15 are you going to try?
3: Let's try 10 this time.
2: In what city do you find the Palmer House Hotel?
3: Chicago.
2: Chicago is right.
5: Now they're on their way. They have $25.
2: Now you've got $25. Here's your third question. How much of the 25 will you try?
3: 20.
2: 20. In what city do you find the Sherry Netherlands Hotel?
4: I don't New York
2: is right. The little lady is right.
9: They're climbing now. They have $45.
2: Give the little lady $45. Here's your last chance to... I tell you what I'm going to do. Here's your last chance to beat the other couple. How much of the 45 are you going to try?
3: 45.
2: In what city do you find the Roney Plaza Hotel?
4: San Francisco?
2: No, I'm sorry. It's Miami Beach. Sorry. Well, I'm really amazed. I thought when you came up here, you'd walk off with a lot of money. I'm going to give you one more chance to get rich quick. Answer this question correctly, and I'll hand over $10 in cash. And remember, no help in the audience, please. Who was buried in Grant's tomb? Grant is right. Thanks, and good luck from Elgin American Compacts. Don't go away now. You're still in the running for the big question. Fenneman, who's next in the docket?
5: A butcher and a housewife, Groucho. They don't know the secret word is sky. Our housewife is Mrs. Helen Hall, and our butcher is Mr. Jack Jeffries. And here they come. Folks, meet Groucho Marx.
2: Welcome to You Bet Your Life. And if one of you says the secret word, he wins a 16-millimeter Apollo Sound movie projector instantly. It's a common word, something you see every day. A butcher and a housewife, eh? Mr. Jeffries, huh? Where do you do your butchering, Mr. Jeffries?
10: Ralph's Market.
2: And where are you from, Frankfurt?
10: Arkansas.
2: And where are you from, Mrs. Hall?
11: Do you mean originally?
2: Let's forget our ancestors swinging in the trees, huh? just tell me where you were born, Helen. I'll call you Helen, huh?
11: Okay.
2: I was born in
11: Kalamazoo, Michigan.
2: And you, Jack Jeffries, you're not related to Jim Jeffries, huh?
10: Oh, distantly.
2: You are. Tell me, Soup Bone, how long have you been butchering meat?
12: About 5 years.
2: 5 years. Now, there's always something I want to know about butchers. How can you tell the weight of meat? For example, a customer says, give me a pound of ground round, and you scoop up a slab, and it always comes out a pound. Why is that? Sure. Do you go by rule of thumb?
10: Well, after handling meat for so long a time, you know, you begin to get kind of come second nature. You can pretty near pick up a pound and...
2: But you admit there's a small margin of error, huh?
10: Well, very small.
2: Mm-hmm. Just enough to buy a Cadillac at the end of the year? Now, tell me, Lamb Chops, what is the busiest time of the year for you, huh?
10: Thanksgiving, Christmas.
2: Well, you're busy right about now, then.
10: Yes, sir.
2: How much are turkeys this year?
10: 52 cents undressed, 59 dressed.
2: What do you dress them in, mink? What size turkey do you consider the best?
10: Well, I think a bird, about 15-pound bird's the best eating bird.
2: I'm not interested in how he eats. I mean, how does he taste? That's what I want to know. Now, how long have you been married, Helen?
11: Well, I've been married 7 years.
2: Mm-hmm. Well, don't have to be belligerent about it. What does your husband do?
11: He's doing secret work for the Navy.
2: How'd you meet him, Helen?
11: Well, Groucho, I was going to a surprise party to a gang of girls. And so I went out and bought me the most beautiful black chiffon dress that you ever saw. Quite long and full. And so...
2: You were quite long and full, huh?
11: No, the dress was.
2: Oh, you were short and empty, huh?
11: Sure. And then the day of the party, it looked almost like rain. And so
2: what did the party?
11: The day.
2: Oh, the day looked like rain.
11: You know, I looked out into the sky, and it was quite...
2: You said sky, Helen, and that's the secret word. George, tell her what she wins.
5: A 16-millimeter Apollo sound movie projector. Now you can show regular Hollywood sound movies or movies you take yourself, and it sells for $129.50.
2: Now, what were we talking about when the sky
11: fell
2: on me?
11: Well, I was talking about the sky.
2: Oh, yes, yes, that's right.
11: And then I started up the street, and I had to go about 4 blocks to a bus line. And then the rain came down. It just came down in all directions.
2: It'll do that, you know.
11: Sure, you don't know what happened to my nice new dress. My dress kept creeping up and up until chiffon when it gets wet.
2: Oh, yes, I have trouble with it all the time.
11: Well, it wads up into a ball, and so it just kept creeping up and it kept creeping up.
2: And where was the bus driver, huh?
11: I had this great big mammoth umbrella. Mm-hmm. And so I was keeping it in front of me. And then pretty soon there was a car drove up. And some man stuck his head out of the door and he says, "Well, lady," he said, "would you like to have a ride?"
2: Uh-huh. Well, when is the next installment of this, huh? I'll have to wait a week for that.
11: Well, could I tell the rest of it? I spread the umbrella the best I could over my lap when I got into the car, and so he drove me home. And while I was changing my clothes into something dry, why, he and my mother had a cup of tea and a cup, you know, and some cake.
2: Yeah.
11: And so they got acquainted. And so, I don't know, just somehow or rather we got married.
2: And that fellow's not your father?
11: No,
2: what about you?
11: Well, Groucho, he's my husband now. We got married in about 6 months.
2: I see. Well, that turned out very well, I should say. Well, you make a charming couple, and we have the perfect gifts from our sponsor. George, would you mind doing the honors?
5: For Mrs. Hall, pearl. The finest simulated pearls at any price. Elgin American Pearl.
11: They're beautiful, and thank you.
5: And for Mr. Jeffries, the perfect gift for any man. Elgin American's popular cigarette case with today's smart leather-like look.
2: Okay, now let's play You Bet Your Life for $1,500. You run your 20 bucks into more than the other couples, and you get a chance at a big question later. Fenneman's offstage. Remind our listeners how much the first couple won. Tell them, George.
12: The father of the bride and the mother of the groom lost all their money, so these people have a clear field.
2: Here we go. Let's see how high I can build you $20. You selected mountains west of the Mississippi. Is that right?
10: That's right.
2: Here's your first question. How much will you bet?
11: Ten.
2: Ten?
10: Ten. All right.
2: All right. In what state do you find Mount Whitney?
10: California.
2: California is right, huh?
5: Well, we're off to a good start. They have $30, Groucho.
2: How much of your $30 will you bet?
11: 20.
2: 20?
10: Okay.
2: In what state is Liberty Gap Mountain? Liberty Gap Mountain. Sounds like double to Liberty Gap Mountain.
10: You know? Tennessee.
2: Take a guess. I'm sorry.
10: Right.
2: It's Washington.
10: That's right.
2: It's Washington. That's a tough one, though.
5: They now have $10.
2: You now have $10. Here's your third question. You have $10 left. Now, how much are you going to bet?
11: $10.
10: Oh, well, you're going to make it last. Well, you got one more question.
2: Come on. Yes, you have another question there.
11: Five.
2: All right. In what state is Pikes Peak?
10: Colorado.
11: Yep.
2: Colorado is correct.
5: And they're on their way again with $15.
2: All right, you're rolling along. You got $15. Here's your last chance to beat the other couple. How much of the 15 you going to go for?
11: Bet it all.
10: All right, all of it.
2: You're going to bet it all. In what state is Mount Palomar?
10: California.
2: California!
11: Oh,
5: and they wind up with a grand total of $30.
2: Thanks and good luck from Elgin American Compacts. Now, in just 1 minute, our last couple will play You Bet Your Life, and then we know it gets the $1,500 question. 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
13: As little as $3.95. And for the thriftiest man alive who wants a compact for his cutie, there's the companion line of American Beauty. $2.95 is all for these, so if you want your gift to please, say Elgin American when you buy. Now Groucho's waiting, so I must fly.
2: Now then, we'll soon know who's going to earn the most money and get the chance at the $1,500 question. George, who's leading so far?
5: Well, the butcher and the housewife are leading with $30. Our final couple is about to come in from their waiting room offstage. They don't know the secret word is sky. We invited some bail bondsmen and some process servers to the show tonight. And just before we went on the air, our studio audience selected bondsman Frank DeBolio and process server Robert Berge. And here they are. Gentlemen, meet Groucho Marx.
2: Welcome for Elgin American Compacts. And if one of you says the secret word, he wins a 16-millimeter Apollo Sound movie projector. It's a common word, something you see every day. Mister, you're a bail bondsman?
14: That's right, sir.
2: Where are you from? Greenvale, Wisconsin?
14: No, New York City.
2: Are you married, or aren't you interested in the bonds of matrimony?
14: No, I'm married.
2: How'd you meet your wife, Mr. DeBaloo?
15: Well, I dropped
2: in. Did you jump bail and land on your lap?
15: Not quite. I went into a drugstore one day and ordered a Coke and reached in my pocket and I didn't have a nickel. Fortunately, she happened to be sitting next to me, so I struck up an acquaintance, you know, and borrowed a nickel. And, I married her.
2: Wouldn't have been cheaper to give her the nickel back, huh?
15: Frankly, I think she's still trying to get it back.
2: Now, Tommy can open it. That's you. As a bail bondsman, just what do you do?
15: Oh, I make the acquaintance of various people and ascertain what their moral characteristics are like and if they are financially responsible and try to give them bail if they can't put up cash for themselves.
2: How much does it cost for one of your bonds?
15: Oh, as for an example, a $1,000 bond would cost $100.
2: I can get a $1,000 bond for $100?
15: Mm-hmm.
2: Does the Treasury Department know about this? How do you know if a man is a good risk? How can you tell he's not going to skip the country after you fish him out on bail?
15: I talk to him and try to ascertain whether he's of good moral character.
2: Suppose he's just blown the safe down at the bank. Do you spring him if he happens to have a kind face?
15: No. We try to ascertain what his financial condition is. Mm-hmm.
2: Depends on how much of the bank's cash he got away with. How do you find what his financial position is?
15: Well, we ask him a lot of questions.
2: Mm-hmm. Well, suppose I was in the Bastille because they caught me in a washroom using one of those paper towels which I blotted instead of rubbed. Now, you're going to go my bail. What do you want to know? I have a kind face. Now, go ahead, huh?
15: Well, I'd look at you through the bars and I would probably say...
2: aren't you a little premature?
15: So you'd be in jail. I'd be on the outside. I'd ask you, well, what's your booking name?
2: George Fenneman. That's an alias. I
15: Well, now, what's your true name?
2: My true name? Margaret Truman, huh?
15: Do you have any visible means of support?
2: A girdle, but I hope it isn't visible.
15: No.
2: Well, how about it? Do I get out of this flea trap?
15: Oh, I'm sorry. You don't look responsible. You're liable to skip.
2: Flattery will get you nowhere. That's the nicest thing that's been said to me in weeks, huh? Now, a process server, Mr. Berg, in your job, just what do you do?
16: Serve summons, complaints, and subpoenas.
2: When is the best time to serve your papers? At night, when the victim is sound asleep?
16: Best time to serve is at dinner time.
2: I see. While the victim is saving cold cuts, you hand out hot subpoenas. Is that it? What is a subpoena? As if I didn't have one in my back pocket.
16: Subpoena is an order to appear in court and give testimony, testify, either for the defendant or the plaintiff.
2: Mm-hmm. And who do you work for?
16: I work for the Golden State Process Service.
2: How much do you get for this kind of work?
16: We get $1.50 for city service and $2.50 for county plus mileage.
2: Mm-hmm. And how much do you get for mileage?
16: 7 cents a mile.
2: That's where you make your real dough, huh? How much would you charge to save a summons at my house?
16: Where do you live?
2: You know where the Burma Road is? You turn left there and go to Hong Kong. And it's the third Burma shave on the left. Well, we're happy. We're delighted to have you two as our guests tonight. And in return, we have some lovely gifts from our sponsor.
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12: The butcher and the housewife are ahead with $30.
2: Here we go. 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
15: That's right.
2: Now, you have $20. Now, how much are you going to try?
15: $10.
2: Here's your first question. You're going to bet $10. What is the monetary unit of Mexico?
15: The peso.
2: The peso is right, huh?
9: They're on their way. They have $30.
2: Remember, you're going for $1,500 tonight. How much of your $30 will you bet? Talk right up.
15: 25.
16: 25.
2: 25. What is the monetary unit of the Netherlands? That's a tough one.
15: It's based upon the English pound.
2: Nothing is based on the English pound anymore. I'm sorry, it's the Gilder, G-U-I-L-D-E-R.
5: They now have $5.
2: You now have $5. Now, here's your third question. How much of the five are you going to try?
3: Try four. Try four. All right.
2: Try four. All right. What is the monetary unit of Japan?
3: The yen.
2: The yen is correct.
5: Now they have $9.
2: All right. You've climbed up to Mount McKinley. You've got $9. Here's your last chance to beat the other couples. How much of the nine are you going to risk?
3: Nine.
2: Okay. What is the monetary unit of Canada?
3: Canadian dollar.
2: The Canadian dollar is right, huh?
5: And they wind up with $18.
2: You wound up with $18.
5: But that means that the butcher and the housewife with $30 get the chance at the $1,500 question.
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2: Back again to try for $1,500, eh? Good luck. I'll give you 15 seconds to decide on a single answer between you, so talk it over thoroughly. And please, no help from the audience. Who is the head of government in Yugoslavia? He is now under fire by Russia.

0: And what is the answer you two have decided upon?
1: We think it's Tito.
0: Marshal Tito is right. That's right. You win $1,500. Now, what are you going to do with the money?
2: I know one thing I need very much, and it's a new...
0: Umbrella.
2: Gas range.
0: A gas range, huh?
2: That's one thing I need.
0: Now, what are you going to buy?
3: Well, I'm
0: going to give us some meat for a gas range?
3: Huh? Could be.
0: Yes, you could. Huh?
3: No, I'm going to try to help my youngster through college. He's going to school in San Francisco on the GI Bill.
0: Thank you very much. You couldn't give the money for a better purpose. You received those lovely gifts from Elgin American. You won $30 plus $1,500. You won $1,530. Congratulations to both of you.

0: 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Music by Jerry Fielding. Remember, next week's big question pays $1,000. 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
1: Good night, folks. Have you looked at your compact lately? And don't miss Bing Crosby. He's next, you know. Good night.

0: 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Its title, The Secret Rocket 16 of 19.
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2: And now, the adventures of Superman.
4: Suspecting that Richard Haller was en route to a European country with the only existing model of the Superman rocket, Superman made a final desperate attempt to prevent the traitor from delivering the terrible weapon to an unfriendly foreign power. Streaking across the Atlantic, the Man of Steel patrolled the coast of Europe, and during a violent rain and electrical storm, he heard an unidentified plane approaching, but was unable to see it. Realizing that the plane was camouflaged and that it probably carried Haller, Superman, guided by the roar of its four motors, groped his way toward it. But seeing the Man of Steel approach, Haller ordered the plane's engines cut.
8: We did it. We lost Superman. Look back, Schweitzer. You can't see him anymore.
9: Yeah, that is good, Mr. Haller. I saw the last moments of the ride.
8: Yeah. He thought so, too. But I fooled him. I've got his rocket. I'll get millions for it. And when he sees it again, it'll be landing on his beloved country, blowing it to bits.
9: What happens?
10: Mr. Haller, the pilot says he must turn on the engines now.
8: Not yet, Ramos. I want to get farther away from Superman.
10: But without the engines in this storm, we are in great danger.
8: We'll be in worse danger if Superman grabs us. Tell your pilot to ride it out a few minutes longer.
10: I will tell him what I do not like.
9: Tell him the plane is being tossed about like a feather.
8: We'll be all right.
11: Oh, the lightning strikes us!
8: It didn't and it won't. My luck carried me this far. Won't let me down now.
9: Oh, we are falling! Mr. Haller, do something! We are falling, Mr. Haller!
8: Shut up, you coward! The wind's just knocking us around a bit.
9: We are falling, I tell you! We will be killed!
8: Will you shut up, you chicken-hearted fool?
10: Mr. Haller, the pilot says he can no longer control the plane without the engines. Unless he turns them on at once, we will surely crash.
9: Himmel, Mr. Haller, please tell him to...
8: Okay, Ramos. Tell him to turn them on.
10: See. Start the engines, my boy.
8: I guess we gave Superman the slip by this time.
9: Yeah. Yeah. How long will it be before we reach our destination?
8: Not long. Another hour or so and we can laugh at Superman and the whole world.
12: Greetings, gentlemen.
9: Ronald Detta, Mr. Haller, look.
8: Superman.
12: Thanks for turning the motors on, Haller. You had me worried for a few minutes. Well, aren't you going to bring out the refreshments? When three old friends like us get together, it calls for a celebration.
8: Don't come any closer.
12: Are you kidding, Haller? You know that revolver can't hurt me.
9: The rocket model, it is in this little box.
12: I see it.
8: Shut up, Fletcher.
9: We will give it to you if you will let us go.
12: You'll give it to me, all right, but I'm not letting you go. We're all taking a trip back to Washington. So if you're ready...
8: Here you are. Now listen, I took photographs of your foster father's Bible. Those photographs will prove to the world that you're Clark Kent. Now I'll make a deal with you. I'll give you the photographs...
12: Save your breath, Haller. I told you once before that I don't make deals with traitors and murderers.
8: It's your double identity. Your great secret will be revealed. I left the photographs in Metropolis with instructions that if anything happened to me... they were to be released to all newspapers.
12: Even if you were telling the truth, I'd still take you back to Washington. But you're lying. The photographs are in your suitcase. I can see them. We've wasted enough time now, so...
8: Don't come any closer. I'll throw the model through the window into the sea. I won't have it then, but neither will you.
12: I wouldn't try anything like that, Haller, if I were you.
8: I'll do it, I tell you. Unless you promise to let me go...
12: Never.
9: Take the model and let us go, Superman.
12: No,
8: One step more and the model goes to the bottom of the sea.
12: If you throw it, Haller, I'm going after it. But first, I'll tear the engines off your plane so you can't get away. You might drown before I get back to you.
8: You'll never find the model in a storm. Now listen to me, Superman.
12: I'm all through listening. Give me the model.
9: Give it to him, Haller.
8: No. Here it goes into the sea.
12: But you fool. I've got to get that rocket, but I can't let you go, so now heaven help you. Out and away!

0: Speaking for the FBI, Superman, I want to thank you for all you did. This tiny rocket, which would have destroyed us, will now help us preserve peace throughout the world.
1: Oh, thanks, Mr. Miller.
2: And speaking for G2, I want to apologize to you, Superman, for ever dreaming that you could have been involved in anything dishonorable.
1: Oh, forget it, Colonel Reed. Well, I've got to leave now.
0: One moment, Superman. There's no doubt about Heller, Schweitzer, and Ramos being dead, is there?
1: None at all. By the time I'd located the model, their plane had crashed into the sea. I managed to rescue the pilot and the co-pilot, but the other three were done for.
2: I hate to say it, but they had it coming to them.
1: Is there anything else, gentlemen?
0: No, except thanks again.
2: A million thanks.
1: Don't thank me. I'm happy I could be of service. Oh, by the way, Mr. Miller, I'd like to ask a favor.
0: Certainly. What is it?
1: Well, Clark Kent of the Daily Planet was quite valuable to me in this matter. More valuable than you'll ever know. And so was Miss Lane of the same paper. If you have no objection, I'd like to give them a scoop on this story.
0: Well, I think they deserve it. How about it, Colonel?
2: If Superman wants it that way, it's fine with me.
1: I appreciate it. And so will Kent and Miss Lane. Well, goodbye, gentlemen.
0: Goodbye.
3: Smiling for the first time in weeks, Superman leaves Washington, believing all his troubles are at an end. But unknown to him, his troubles are only beginning. A startling surprise is awaiting him in Metropolis at this very moment. We'll be back in a moment to find out about it, so keep listening.
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3: Returning to the Metropolis Daily Planet in his guise of Clark Kent, the mild-mannered, bespectacled reporter, Superman swiftly typed the story of the secret rocket and placed it on Editor Perry White's desk. As we join him now, he is in his own office as the gray-haired editor enters.
7: Congratulations, Kent, congratulations. Why, this is the finest piece of work you've ever done. Why, it's the finest piece of work any reporter has ever done.
8: Well, thanks, Steve.
7: Yes, and it's all ours. The scoop of the year. Here, give me your hand, Kent, give me your hand. I was pretty rough on you the other day. I want to apologize.
8: Oh, forget it, Chief. Listen, what about Lois?
7: Hmm? Well, what about Lois?
8: Well, I mean, I suppose she's entirely recovered by now, isn't she?
7: Recovered?
8: Uh-huh.
7: Recovered from what?
8: Well, from her injury, of course.
7: What injury? What are you talking about?
8: Now, wait a minute. You mean she didn't tell you about being hurt at Haller's place?
7: Well, how could she? I haven't seen her since she left with you.
8: You haven't seen her?
7: Well, that's what I said. Now, what's this about her being hurt? Where is she?
8: Hey, now, just a minute, Chief. Let me get this straight. You didn't see Lois yesterday? Or today, either?
7: Can't you hear well, Kent? How can I see Lois? She was away with you, wasn't she?
8: Well, not since the night before last when she was hurt.
7: Jumping catfish, then...
8: Wait a minute. Here's what happened, as far as I know. Superman left Lois at a doctor's house in the country. Now, that was the night before last.
7: Uh-huh.
8: I stopped off there today on my way back from Washington, and the doctor said Lois left his house yesterday morning saying she was going back to Metropolis.
7: Yesterday morning?
8: That's right. And Cross Junction, where she was, isn't more than 4 or 5 hours from here, so she... Oh, wait a minute.
7: Well, who are you calling?
8: Calling Lois's apartment.
7: Well, don't bother. She isn't there.
8: Oh? How do you know?
7: Well, I called there all day yesterday and every half hour this morning until you showed up. Unless she...
8: Oh, wait a minute, Chief. They're ringing now.
7: Lois isn't there, I tell you. I even talked to her superintendent this morning. I had him go up to her apartment
8: and... You're right. There's no answer.
7: I told you she's not there.
8: Something's wrong, Chief. Something's very wrong.
3: Deeply worried, Clark Kent replaces the telephone with a hand which is not quite steady. My letter to Perry White begins to show signs of great concern. What has happened to Lois Lane? Superman's troubles are far from over, for Lois Lane is in danger, great danger, and the story of the lost rocket is not yet completely told. Our story has taken a surprising new turn, and tomorrow it takes an even more surprising one. So be sure to tune in tomorrow. Same time, same station.
4: And remember, for breakfast...

0: Superman is a copyrighted feature appearing in Superman DC Comics magazines and is brought to you Monday through Friday at this same time by Kellogg's Pep, the Super Cereal. This program came from New York. Stay tuned now for Captain Midnight, which follows in a moment. 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
1: 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Its title, The Secret Rocket, 16 of 19. 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
2: Faster than a speeding bullet, more powerful than a locomotive, able to leap tall buildings at a single bound. Look, up in the sky, it's a bird, it's a plane, it's Superman!
0: Today, eat Kellogg's Pep, the Super Cereal. Super as in Superman. Kellogg's Pep, the Sunshine Cereal. Kellogg's Pep, the Super Cereal, presents The Adventures of Superman.
3: Today, Superman, very much concerned for the safety of girl reporter Lois Lane, investigates her mysterious disappearance. And as Clark Kent questions the country doctor at whose home she was last seen. Listen.
4: Tell me, Dr. Morrison, was Miss Lane well when she left your house?
5: Yes, Mr. Kent. She'd fully recovered from the effects of her experience in that fire with you.
4: You're sure she couldn't have had some mild form of amnesia, perhaps?
5: But of course, I can't be certain of anything like that. Isn't it just barely possible that she may have just gone off to some quiet place for a rest?
4: Oh, that isn't like Miss Lane, Doctor. I've checked all her friends. I've even checked all hospitals within a radius of 100 miles. And the police records of accidents between here and Metropolis. No, Doctor, she's disappeared. Vanished into thin air.
0: Gather around, everybody, and get set for some terrific excitement. Because we're here with news of an offer that's strictly dynamite.
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6: The Adventures of Superman.
3: Believing his troubles were all over when he recovered the model of the lost rocket from Richard Haller and saw the red-bearded traitor crash to his death at sea, Superman discovered that a baffling development had taken place during his absence. For when he returned to Metropolis, he learned that Lois Lane, whom he had left at a country doctor's house near Haller's estate two nights before, had not been heard from. After reporting Lois's disappearance to Police Inspector Henderson, he streaked back to the village of Cross Junction, 100 miles from Metropolis.

0: Do you remember selling a ticket yesterday morning to a dark, attractive young lady wearing a gray suit?
1: No, sir. I didn't sell nobody like that a ticket yesterday morning or yesterday afternoon any other time, mister.
0: Are you sure?
1: I'm positive. Only folks took a train out of Cross Junction yesterday was Richie Evans, Mrs. Freckles. Richie, he took the 8:20 a.m. He is going to Metropolis on business. Mrs. Freckles, she went out on the 3:09. She's going to Evansville to visit with her daughter for a few days.
0: Can't understand that. Maybe she arrived too late to buy a ticket in the station. She might just have had time to catch the train.
1: I'd have seen her anyhow, mister. Nope. I'm telling you, she won't here.
0: Oh. Well, thanks. Thanks very much. I think I'd better check with the sheriff. The station agent seems positive Miss Lane didn't leave here by train yesterday, Sheriff,
2: if
0: but I...
2: If Peter says she didn't take a train, she didn't, Mr. Kent. It's got a memory like an elephant.
0: Oh. And you say she didn't leave by bus.
2: The bus driver says so. His chart shows he picked up two passengers in Cross Junction yesterday. He remembers they were Sam and Sally Pruitt. That was the 11:30 bus southbound. 7:18 didn't pick up any passengers here.
0: Oh, this doesn't make sense. Look, what about a hired car or a taxi?
2: Ain't no place here she could hire a car, but Herb Nichols over to the garage, he sometimes takes folks in his car when he's got time. They ain't got any other way to go. Suppose we walk over and ask him.
0: Good idea, Sheriff. Let's go.
2: Sure you didn't drive a young lady any place yesterday, Herb?
3: Yep. Didn't leave the garage all day, Sheriff. Me and Pete was working on Harry Shaler's truck.
0: Well, do you remember seeing a strange young woman in the village yesterday, Mr. Nichols? She's dark, quite attractive, and she was wearing a gray suit.
3: Nope. Didn't see any strangers in town all week. Hey, Pete.
4: Yeah?
3: Did you see young lady, stranger, around yesterday?
4: Nope.
0: I can't understand this, Sheriff. Apparently, Miss Lane didn't take a train or a bus or a taxi. That means if she left Cross Junction at all, she must have gone in a strange car and something must have happened to her.
2: Yeah, look, Mr. Kent. Could be maybe Miss Lane picked up a ride in some car going through the village.
0: It doesn't seem likely, Sheriff.
3: And you think maybe the gal was forced into a car?
0: If she was, she'd have put up a battle, Mr. Nichols. Take my word for that. And certainly somebody would have heard her.
2: Yes, that seems likely. There's houses all along Elm Street. If she didn't leave in a car, in a train or bus, what do you suppose did happen to her?
0: I wish I knew, Sheriff. I'm worried. Badly worried. I'd better get along.
2: Here, come on. I'll drive you up to the railroad depot.
0: No, thanks, Sheriff. I can manage better alone.
5: Leaving the sheriff at the garage, Clark Kent secretly resumes his true identity of Superman and takes to the skyways to continue his search of the countryside in a desperate hunt for Lois Lane. Meanwhile, at an auto tourist camp on the outskirts of Metropolis, an oddly significant scene is taking place. A small boy stands on a patch of lawn set back from the highway, around which are set several identical, freshly painted little cabins. In his hands, the boy holds a slender, curiously carved wooden object, equipped with a gleaming propeller and a thin steel rod about a foot long. Slipping the rod through a slot running the length of the wooden object, he points it at the sky and thrusts sharply. Then, its propeller whirling swiftly, the sleek little projectile streaks high into the air, rising high over the treetops, and then, reaching its peak, floats gently back to earth. As the boy rushes forward to retrieve it, a door of one of the cabins opens, and a man calls to him.
6: Tommy! Tommy! Supper's almost ready! Get the suitcases from the trailer and bring them in, will you?
7: Okay, Dad, in a minute. Hey, watch this.
6: Huh? Hey, what have you got there, son?
7: A little model rocket.
6: A model rocket?
7: Uh-huh. A kid in one of the other cabins helped me make a launching rod for it. Watch it go now, Dad. Look, here it goes. Oh, boy, look at it climb, Dad.
6: Say, that's pretty good. Yeah, it went higher than that tall pine tree. Hey, where'd you get that thing, Tommy?
7: I found it in our trailer.
6: In our trailer?
7: Uh-huh. It was caught in one of the folds on the canvas on the luggage rack. Here it comes down. I got it.
6: Here, let me see that, son.
7: Oh, sure, Dad. Here. See, it's modeled after the German V-2, I think.
6: Yes, could be. Pretty neat. You say you found this in our trailer?
7: Yeah. Let me show you how it works, Dad. Watch me make it go up even higher this time.
6: Okay. But I can't understand how it got on our trailer. Wait a minute, Tommy. What's this?
7: What? Oh, that's the propeller.
6: I know that, but... L-O-I... Lois

0: Lane.
1: Holy smokes. Who's that?
0: Why, that's the name of the girl reporter I was reading about just before. The one who disappeared.
1: Oh, no kidding, Dad.
0: Yes, quick, Tommy. Tell Mother we've got to go into town. I'll get the car started. You and I are taking this model rocket to the police. Hurry!
2: As the amazed boy stands for a moment with mouth agape, his father hurries to their car, the little rocket model clutched in his hand, his eyes bright with excitement. What connection does it have with the missing Lois Lane? We'll return in a moment to find out, so keep listening.
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6: Unable to find the slightest clue to Lois Lane in the countryside around Cross Junction, Superman returned to Metropolis, puzzled and heavy-hearted. But at police headquarters, once more in his familiar guise of reporter Clark Kent, he found a surprise awaiting him in the office of Inspector Henderson.
7: Oh, there you are, Kent.
8: Oh, Inspector.
7: I was just trying to phone you.
8: Is that so? Anything about Miss Lane?
7: Yeah. Oh, shake hands with Mr. Harris and his son, Tommy.
8: Mr. Harris?
9: Oh, Mr. Kent.
8: Hello, Tommy. What about Miss Lane, Inspector?
7: Take a look at this.
8: Another rocket model. But what's that Wait a minute. There's something written on the propeller.
7: Right. It's hard to see, but you can make it out, can't you?
8: Wait, let's see. In great danger, call police, Lois Lane. Great Scott, where did you get this, Inspector?
7: Mr. Harris just brought it in.
10: My boy, Tommy, found it caught in a fold of the canvas tarpaulin on our trailer, Mr. Kent.
8: What?
1: Yeah, but I don't know how it got there.
8: Where's your trailer, Mr. Harris?
10: At a tourist camp out at the city limits. Place called Cabin Rest on Highway 21. You see, we're driving to Florida, and we stopped...
8: Thanks very much.
11: Hey, Kent! Wait! Hey, where are you going, Kent?
8: Where do you suppose? Out to that trailer camp.
11: Well, wait for me. I want to go out there, too.
8: Can't wait. I'll see you there. So long!
6: Rushing from Inspector Henderson's office, Clark Kent prepares to streak out to the trailer camp as Superman, hoping almost against hope that he will find the missing Lois Lane there. But there is grave doubt in his mind. How did the little rocket model come to be on the Harris's trailer? And what danger is Lois involved in now? We'll learn more in tomorrow's Thrill a Minute exciting episode, fellows and girls, so be sure to listen. Don't fail to tune in tomorrow, same time, same station, for Chapter 18 of The Lost Rocket in The Adventures of Superman.
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Broadcast number 198. Regarding a holdup at 5th and Market Streets at 8:30 a.m. this date. No description of holdup man available. The only money which can be identified is a $100 bill. That is all. Gordon.

Law enforcement authorities are often criticized for the long lapse of time which follows the commission of a crime and the arrest of the criminal. In many cases, this is due to the inability of the victims to furnish the officers with a description of the criminal. It is surprising how few people can give an accurate description of their friends, let alone a description of a person whom they meet momentarily under conditions of stress. It is only the persistent efforts of the police under trying circumstances which result in the punishment of the malefactors. In the case we're about to hear, the police arrested the criminal in 18 days after the commission of the crime. Under the circumstances, a record arrest. And now the play, Tobaccoville Road.

0: In a cafe near the harbor district of Long Beach, a group of men from the fleet are enjoying their first meal ashore. At a table near a window that looks out across the water, a man and a woman sit talking.
1: Do you have to go tomorrow?
2: Yes, I've got to, Colleen. I've been trying to get him to send me to the base hospital for 3 months now. Ship's doctor says it's the only place for him.
1: Oh, I wish you didn't have to go.
2: Oh, it won't be long. Pretty soon I'll be as well as I ever was. Then we'll do the things we've always...
1: Oh, I wish they could do something about that cough, darling. It seems to tear you up so.
2: No, it's... I'll be all right. You wait and see.
1: Oh.
2: Oh, say, I forgot to give you this. Got it for you in Honolulu.
1: What is it?
2: Look, you unscrew this little gadget here. Like this. There you are.
1: It's a marble.
2: No, it's a piece of agate I picked up on a little coral island down close to Tahiti. The natives believe that it's a magic stone. Anyone who wears one always has good luck.
1: Do you believe in it?
2: Well, I don't know. I've had that a long time. I had it when I met you. When I found that necklace in Honolulu, I put it in there and brought it home to you.
1: Don't talk, darling. It upsets you so.
2: No, but you worry about me. It'll work out. Oh, say, before I forget it, here's the money for your trip back home.
1: Don't you think I should stay with you?
2: Oh, you can't very well stay at the hospital with me, honey. It wouldn't help any for you to be down here.
1: I wish you could see the baby again before you go.
2: Yeah, so do I, but I guess I won't be able to. You take good care of him.
1: You know I will.
2: If anything happens to me, there's enough insurance.
1: Oh, don't talk that way, Fred. Nothing's going to happen to you. You'll get well, and in 3 months you'll be out of the Navy, and we'll get that little place you've always wanted, and we'll settle down, and you could get a job, and everything will be swell.
2: Wish I could feel that sure about things.
1: Oh, you will. You wait till you get up to San Francisco and get all settled, and you'll be all right in no time at all.
3: Hello, Colleen. Oh. Gee, I haven't seen you in a coon's age. How you been?
1: Well, my, but it's good to see you again. Why, it's like old times. You're looking all right.
3: Oh, I am all right. Oh, may I present a friend of mine, Marcel James. Miss Colleen...
1: Mrs.
3: Huh?
1: Mrs. Bannow. This is my husband.
2: How do you do?
3: Pleased to meet you.
1: Ralph's an old friend of mine. You've heard me speak of Ralph Holmes, honey.
2: Oh, sure. I feel like I know you already.
3: Well, how long has this been going on?
1: Oh, the marriage?
3: Yeah.
1: Oh, 4 years at least, hasn't it, Fred?
2: 4 years and 3 months.
3: Uh-huh.
4: I see you're in the service.
2: Yeah, I'm a musician on the Utah.
4: Well, that's all? I used to be at Norfolk.
2: Well, that's where I met my wife. She comes from Tobaccoville, North Carolina.
4: Why, I know lots of people in Tobaccoville.
1: You do? Well, we'll have to compare notes.
2: Yeah, Colleen has an uncle in Norfolk.
4: I'm going back there in a couple of months. Give me his address. I'll look him up.
1: Well, this seems to be a night of coincidences. I'm leaving next week for a visit in the East.
4: Well, maybe we can get together sometime.
1: Maybe.
4: Are you going east too, Mr. Bannow?
2: Oh, no, I'm staying on the coast.
4: Oh, well, that's too bad.
0: During the week that followed, James was almost constantly with Colleen. Then one night as they sat on the beach, watching the water terrace the sand...
4: But Colleen, why? Why must you keep on with something that you don't believe in yourself?
1: Fred thinks I love him. It would kill him if he found out I didn't.
4: Well, what difference do a few months make?
1: What do you mean?
4: What's the difference of a few days, one way or another? He'll be gone in a few months anyway.
1: Oh, Jim, how can you say such things?
4: Well, it's true, isn't it?
1: Maybe. But that doesn't make things any different. Well, if I had met you before I knew Fred, well, perhaps things would be different. But it's too late now.
4: It's never too late.
1: Oh, I'm not thinking about myself. I don't matter so much. But I'm all Fred has left to keep him going.
4: Well, he's got the boy.
1: You don't think I'd go and leave him, do you?
4: Why not?
1: Well... Women aren't given to thinking that way, Jim.
4: Well, maybe I'm nuts. I don't see the point in two people going on without each other when they're as much in love as we are.
1: I wonder if we are so much in love.
4: I don't know about you, but I know how I feel.
1: Are you sure you do?
4: Of course I do.
1: I'm not so sure.
4: All right, look, let's forget the whole thing. I've been trying to get you to see things my way for a week now, and I haven't gotten anywhere. Maybe I'm no good at this sort of thing anyway. I love you, and that's that. I thought you loved me, and that's that. So let's forget all about it till you're ready to make a definite break.
1: Will you do that, Jim? Just forget all about it till I can see my way out of things.
4: It's a deal. And now, let's settle something else. You're going back east, so am I. I have some money due me in San Diego. Let's take the boy and go down there. I'll collect the money, buy a car, and we'll drive east. How about it?
1: You agree to forget all about the other? At least for a while?
4: That's right. I'll forget all about it.
1: It's a deal.
4: Here's a hotel that Ralph said would be pretty good.
1: Does Ralph live down here in San Diego?
4: Yeah, he runs a filling station out of town.
1: We'll have to look him up.
4: Shall we ring the bell?
1: I might as well.
4: Seems to be a slack season.
5: Just a minute, I'm coming.
4: Pleasant fellow, isn't he?
5: Well, what do you want?
4: You have rooms?
5: Certainly.
4: Oh, we'd like one...
1: Two.
4: Two.
5: Well, make up your mind.
4: Two rooms with bath.
5: Two baths, too, huh?
4: By all means.
5: Got any baggage?
4: Much too much.
5: Well, we ain't got room for that much.
4: No, we'll manage. Now, if you'll just let us register...
5: Go ahead, help yourself.
4: Shall I register for you too, Colleen?
5: Ain't you two married?
4: Why, yes, why?
1: Oh, Jim.
4: It's all right.
5: Hey, what's the idea, young fella?
4: Never mind, we still want two rooms together.
5: All right, but it's a darn lot of trouble if you ask me.
4: Nobody asked you. Come on, Colleen.
1: Jim, why did you have to tell him we were married?
4: Well, it might save a lot of bother later.
1: What do you mean?
4: Oh, nothing in particular. Only some of these small hotel clerks are too nosy. Might complicate matters if he started asking questions.
5: Here you are.
1: Jim, you haven't anything to hide. I mean, you're not afraid of anything, are you?
4: Of course not. Why?
1: Oh, I just wondered. You've acted so strange lately, since we got to town.
4: Well, nothing's wrong. I never done anything to be afraid about. Well, I gave a hot check down here once, but that's all.
1: Are you sure that's all?
4: Positive. I'll prove it to you. Tomorrow, when I collect my money, I'll pick up that hot check and show it to you.
1: Oh, I believe you, all right. I guess I'm just a little tired. I just got worried a little.
4: Now, you stop worrying. You take a nap while I look up Ralph and get some matters settled. Then we'll go out and pick out that car I'm going to buy.
1: All right. I'll see you later.
4: Here's the place Ralph told me about. He said we could get delivery quicker here than anywhere else.
1: I don't like this kind of a car, though.
4: Well, I've tried them all, and this is the only agency that can get us a car by tomorrow.
1: I guess that's that, then. We might as well go in.
6: Oh, good afternoon. Could I help you?
4: Yeah, we're looking for a car. A sedan, preferably.
6: Well, now here's a nice car. This particular model is all we have in stock right now. However, next week I think...
4: We want the car not later than noon tomorrow.
6: Well, in that case, I'd advise you to take this car. We can service it and have it ready for you the first thing in the morning.
4: What do you think, darling?
1: What? Oh, I think it's all right. I would like a four-door better, but this will be all right.
6: Well, I think you'll find this very comfortable.
4: Yeah, that's fine. We want to start back east tomorrow, and we wouldn't want anything to happen.
6: Well, in that case, I suppose you wish to make some arrangement for taking the car out of the state, the finance company.
4: We'll pay cash when we get the car.
6: Oh, well, in that case, we'll have all the papers made out tonight before the girl goes home, just in case you come before she gets down in the morning. Now, what name shall I register?
4: Just register the car in my wife's name, Colleen Woodruff.
6: All right, Mr. Woodruff.
7: At 8:30 next morning, the assistant cashier of a branch bank at 5th and Market Streets started to unlock the front door of the bank. He felt something pressing into the small of his back.
4: Just act as though nothing was wrong. Unlock the door and go inside.
8: Huh? Oh, sure, this new kind of a stick-up, huh?
4: That's right, son. Just act natural and you won't get hurt.
8: Well, that makes sense. Won't you come in?
4: After you. And while we're on the subject, don't turn around.
8: Would you mind not pushing so hard with that gun? Assuming it is a gun.
4: There's no doubt about it.
8: Yeah, that's better. Thank you.
4: Here. Take this knife and cut the cord off that Venetian blind.
8: Just like a detective story, huh? Bandit ties up cashier.
4: I resent the term bandit. I'm merely opening an account.
8: You better open it quicker, or Mr. Long will be coming in that door, and it might make him very angry to find you here, keeping me from getting the bank open.
4: We'll save a piece of cord for Mr. Long. Now, if you'll be so kind as to go back into those little booths back there.
8: Those are reserved for customers. They clip coupons in them.
4: I'm sorry, but they'll have to serve our need. I think number one will do for you. Now, if you'll permit me, I'll tie your hands behind you like this. Too tight?
8: It's quite all right. Don't mind me.
4: Now, if you'll be seated, I'll go up in front and wait for Mr. Long. And don't try to get humorous when he comes in. Now, Mr. Long, just keep turned around. Walk straight back to the coupon booths.
9: Huh? How did you get in here?
4: I came in with your assistant cashier. He's already resting.
9: You can't get away with this.
4: You were, Mr. Long. I have gotten away with it. I'm practically finished. Will you go ahead? I think it'd be better to put you in booth number two. I don't want to disturb Mr. By the way, what is your name?
9: Walwick.
4: Mr. Walwick's been very nice to me. Now, if I may have your keys, Mr. Long. Thank you. Now, you'd better get Mr. Walwick's keys and come with me. I'll need you to open the vault.
9: How do you expect to get around the burglar alarm?
4: I've already taken care of that. We aren't going to open the main vault. I'll just let you take what you have in your cage trucks.
9: Well, that won't be much.
4: It'll be enough. Okay, here we are. Now, let's get going. Put the money on top and open the other drawers. Now, if you'll just return to the booth, but don't turn around. All right, gentlemen, I'll be seeing you. Don't try any funny stuff. I'm very nervous when I have a gun in my hand.

0: Detective Bureau, Sergeant Beattie speaking. Where? When? All right, we'll be right down. Come on, boys, hold up at 5th and Market. Get going.
1: Okay, sir.

0: All right. What about it?
1: He just left here less than 5 minutes ago, Sergeant.
0: Which way did he go?
1: Well, I haven't the slightest idea. He just walked out and left us in the booth back there.
0: And you didn't even see which way he went?
1: Well, I was afraid to stick my head up.
0: Who'd you expect to take a shot at you?
1: Never mind.
0: What did he look like?
1: Well, I don't know.
0: What?
1: Well, he told me not to turn around, and I didn't.
0: Mr. Walwick, how about you? Did you see him?
2: Do I look like a fool?
0: Well, we won't go into personalities. Why didn't you see him?
2: Because he impressed me with the importance of not looking at him.
3: Pardon me, senor. I think maybe I have some information for you.
0: All right, spill it. What is it?
3: I see man coming from bank just before 9 o'clock. I also see which way he go.
0: Which way was it?
3: He took a taxi cab right here at the corner, but first he walked down Market Street.
0: I get it. Walked around the block. What did he do then?
3: He get in taxi with package in his hand, wrapped up in newspaper. Then he drive away.
0: What kind of a cab was it?
3: Kind of gray color it was, I think. Yes, that was it.
0: Okay, thanks. Hey, Wes, let's check the cab company. I'm checking up on a cab that's supposed to have hauled a bank robber away from 5th and Market. Got anybody who made a haul from there?
4: No direct call. Al Ogle was supposed to be around that neighborhood. Maybe he got a fare there. He just come back. Hey, Al, come here.
5: What's up, boss? Hiya, Petey.
0: Say, Al, did you pick up a fare at 5th and Market about 30 minutes ago?
5: Yeah, how'd you know?
0: He just held up the bank on that corner.
5: No. Gee, he must have had the money in that paper package when he got in the cab.
0: Did he take it with him?
5: Well, I don't know. I think he left the paper in the cab.
0: Let's look. Yep, there she is. We'll take this in and see if we can find any prints on it. Where did you take this bird?
5: To a department store.
0: Did you leave him there?
5: No, I took him down to one of the auto agencies.
0: Come on, get in. We're going down there.

0: This the place?
1: Yeah.
0: You wait here.
2: Good morning. Looking for a new car today?
0: No, I'm looking for a man who just came here in a cab.
2: Oh, you must mean Mr. Woodruff. Well, he just drove away a few minutes ago.
0: Did he buy a car?
2: Yes, sir. Paid cash, too.
0: Let's see the money.
2: Why, sure. Right in the office here. What's wrong?
0: My hunch is right. This bird just held up a bank.
2: Oh, it couldn't be Mr. Woodruff. Why, he was in here yesterday and told me he'd be back today and pay cash for the car. He and his wife are going...
0: I'll bet he did at that. Let's see that money.
2: Oh, here it is.
0: Uh-huh. I thought so. $2 $50 bills and $100 and a lot of $20s. That fits the description of the money taken from the bank. Got this bird's address?
2: No, but I heard him tell the taxi driver to take a package to the Silver Star Hotel.
0: You did. Thanks, Mr. Rogers. We'll see you later.

0: Now what is it? First them people have to check out in a hurry, and now that blasted bell's ringing again.
1: What's that about somebody checking out?
0: What's it to you?
1: We're police officers. Don't get funny. Answer my question.
0: That man and that woman with the little boy came in here yesterday and checked out all in a hurry just a little while ago.
2: Yeah? Where'd they go?
0: How do I know?
1: What'd this man look like?
0: He's about as old as I am. Maybe a little bigger. He was dark and slender.
1: Did you hear him mention anybody else while he was here?
0: Yeah, I heard him and the woman talking about some guy named Ralph. He runs a filling station somewhere south of town.
1: You get a lot of information, don't you?
0: I keep my ears open and my mouth shut.
1: Yeah, I've noticed that. Well, if this monkey comes back, call us, will you?
0: Maybe.

0: Say, Al, do you know anybody working in a filling station who goes by the name of Ralph?
1: Let's see now. Nope, that's another fella. Say, there's a mechanic who used to work over close to that hotel who runs a filling station way out of the south side of town. He's Ralph Holmes, I think. Yeah, that's it.
0: Hold your heads, boys. We're off.

0: Morning, gents. Something?
1: Yeah, maybe. We're looking for a fellow about your height and age. Just got in town yesterday with a woman and a little boy. Stopped at the Silver Star. Know who he might be?
0: Yeah, let's see now. Where'd he come from?
1: According to the hotel register, they came from Long Beach.
0: Nope. I don't know who it could be. Only fella I know in Long Beach is Marcel James. And a married woman, a Mrs. Bannow.
1: Is this guy James a slender, dark fellow about 40 years old?
0: Yeah, that fits him all right. But he wouldn't come down here.
1: Why not?
0: Well, he's got a bad check charge against him. Anyway, Mrs. Bannow's gone back east to Tobaccoville, North Carolina, I think.
1: Thanks, pal. That's all I want to know.
0: Okay.
1: Wes, let's get back to headquarters.
2: All right, sir.

0: Well, Al, that's about all you can do, I guess. We've kept you off the job long enough.
1: Don't mind me. I love it.
0: Come on, Wes. Let's check that hot paper report.
2: Okay, Jim.
0: Ought to be in here if we've got it.
3: Say, I remember that check case. He gave a bum check to a hotel man about a year ago. James, that's the monkey. We even got a picture of him. He left it in his room.
0: You're right. Here's the dope right here. Marcel James. So he's heading east, eh? And she's going to Tobaccoville, North Carolina. My, my, what a nice reception they're going to get.
4: Arriving at the border of California, Marcel James, by the simple process of leaving his place in the line of cars awaiting inspection, drove through the quarantine lines and on into Arizona. Police teletype and broadcasts carried appeals to cities along the routes possible to the bandit.
5: Police Department, Tucson, Arizona. Watch for car bearing California license 5Z6359. Occupants of car, man and woman. Man named Marcel James, woman Mrs. Banow. Wanted by San Diego police, robbery and larceny. James is slender, about 40, and dark complexion.
6: Cars. Attention all cars. Arrest man and woman occupants of car heading east. California license 5Z6359. Man is about 40.
7: In San Diego Police Department, car and occupant you inquired for passed through here. Identification established at state line. Too late to make arrest. And teletyping ahead.
4: Again and again, the discouraging reports come back that the hunted car and its occupants had barely escaped the police. One fact was certain. Mrs. Banow was headed for Tobaccoville. And the additional information had been obtained that James had relatives in Norfolk, Virginia. These two points thus became the centers of police attention.
8: Oh, hello, Bill. Seen any suspicious cars today?
9: Hey, the Norfolk Police Department on the job, eh?
8: Yeah, we always keep looking for them.
9: Yeah?
8: We got a description from the California boys down in San Diego. Looking for a Chevy coach with a man and a woman and a little boy in it. They're on their way to Tobaccoville.
9: And what's the number?
8: 5Z6359.
9: And you got the motor number?
8: Yeah, M4763175.
9: And, all right, we'll keep a lookout for it.
8: Call me up if you hear anything or see it.
9: Okay. Say, Joe, here's a new license number, what we're to look out for.
10: Okay, put her on the hook. Yeah. I'll get it later.
9: All right. Yes, sir? Something I could do for you?
11: Yeah, can you tell me where there's a good hotel?
9: For the three of you?
11: Yeah, my wife and little boy. The stranger's here. Going on to Tobaccoville tomorrow.
9: I see. Yes. A pretty good little family hotel right across the street there.
11: Oh, thanks. We'll go over and take a look at it.
9: All right.
11: Service the car, will you?
9: Who bet
11: you? I'll be over a little later.
9: Yes, sir. What the... 5Z6359. Ooh. Operator, get me the police station, quick.
12: Boys, watch yourselves now.
13: Yeah, we will, sir.
14: Who is it?
0: Police officers, open up.
14: Nuts to you, coppers.
0: Come on, Pat. Let's break it in. Oh, no, you don't, James. Drop that gun or I'll let you have it. All right, James. Yonder arrest for bank robbery.

It is never the purpose of the police to cause innocent people undue suffering. For this reason, Mrs. Bannow, who was unaware of the criminal activities of a companion, escaped punishment. James, however, was sentenced to the federal penitentiary, and most of the money, as well as the automobile, were recovered. No, crime does not pay.

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1: Tuesday,
0: September 7th, 1937, 89 years ago today. Its title, Tobaccoville Road. Here's an episode of The FBI in Peace and War, which originally aired
1: Wednesday,
0: September 7th, 1955, 71 years ago today. Its title, The Scientific Touch.
2: The FBI in Peace and War. Another great story based on Frederick L. Collins' copyrighted book, The FBI in Peace and War. Drama, thrills, action. Tonight's story, The Scientific Touch.

0: It's me, Doc. Okay to talk?
1: Yes, go ahead.
0: You can relax, Doc. Everything went off on schedule, just like you said.
1: Watchman?
0: Tied up in the next room. Safe, Jimmy. Two marked traces left. Cigarette ash on floor. What else, Gus?
2: You called Arnie Sid and me Charlie.
0: Oh, yeah. I called Arnie Sid and Gus Charlie.
1: All right, now you know what to do from here. Wear the footpads all the way out to the car. Make it look as if you left in a hurry. And Vince?
0: Yeah?
1: You might take your glove off before you hang up. A palm print will tease the police and add a nice amateurish touch. You know how to smudge it.
0: I ought to. You made me practice enough.
1: Oh, that does it, then. Better get started. And if anything should go wrong...
0: What could? You got us covered for every slip. With you on the payroll, nothing could go wrong, Doc. Not a thing in this world.
3: In the spring of this year, your FBI was called in on a spectacular series of robberies which baffled the law enforcement agencies of four states. Each robbery was seemingly executed by a trio of amateurs. But when the apparent leads were investigated, they all managed to converge in a dead end. At first, this was accepted as sheer coincidence. But later, when we began to assemble the incredible puzzle, we came across the most unusual criminal career on record.
2: Hiya, Doc.
4: Good morning, Gus.
2: Guess you know why I'm here.
4: Everything went off all right?
2: Letter perfect. Though the papers say kind of different.
4: Yes, so I understand.
2: Here's your envelope, Doc. $5,000 even.
4: $5,000. I used to make that in just about a year. Thanks, Gus. I'd ask you in, but my wife and I are just having breakfast.
2: Oh, forget it. This is business, not social. Goodbye, Doc. Vince said he'll call you when he's got the next layout ready.
4: All right, Gus. Goodbye. There, now, that wasn't so long.
5: Was it, dear?
4: Oh, someone you don't know. Go on, now, read your paper.
5: Oh, I don't want to read the paper. Did you see this about that robbery? The police feel an arrest is imminent. They'd have made an arrest by now if you were still on the force.
4: Any hot coffee left?
5: Wouldn't have to make such foolish statements if they had any sense. Full cup?
4: Yeah, please.
5: It wasn't that renting agent again?
4: Huh?
5: At the door? Now you don't have to keep things from me, Dan. I know how hard it's been for you to make ends meet. In fact, I've been wondering how...
4: It wasn't the renting agent, Nettie. Now the rent is paid up. Almost all our debts are.
5: Dan, you found another position.
4: Nettie...
5: You finally found one. You didn't even tell me.
4: No, Nettie, that isn't it.
5: It isn't?
4: I wish it was. Believe me, I wish it was.
5: But then...
4: Nettie...
5: Yes?
4: That's what I've been wanting to talk to you about. I haven't been looking for any other job.
5: What?
4: The commissioner didn't let me go for the reason I told you. My age had nothing to do with it.
5: Dan, what are you saying?
4: I've been meaning to tell you the truth, but I just haven't had the courage.
5: What is it, Dan? Tell me.
4: It's not very pretty.
5: Tell me.
4: I was fired, Nettie, for conduct unbecoming a police technician, for gambling away $12,000 in IOUs held by Vince Connors.
5: What?
4: I said it wasn't pretty.
5: Gambling?
4: That's right. I thought no one knew, but somehow the commissioner found out.
5: Dan, how could you?
4: That's what I've been asking myself. How could I? I just wanted more for you, I guess. Better clothes, a house of our own. Who knows how it starts? You bet a little at first and you win. Before you know it, you enter a shady character like Vince Connors for $12,000.
5: We can never pay him that kind of money, Dan.
4: I know we can't. Don't you think I know? But anyhow, we won't have to pay him. He didn't want the money.
5: He didn't want it?
4: No. He was willing to tear up the IOUs in exchange for my laboratory knowledge.
5: Dan.
4: I'm sorry, Nettie. I wish there'd been some other way out, but there wasn't.
5: What did he want?
4: I told you, my lab knowledge. Not only would he tear up the IOUs, but he'd pay me handsomely for services rendered.
5: What kind of services, Dan?
4: The kind no one would accept from me anymore. Except a person like Vince Connors. You better pour us both some more coffee, dear. What I have to say is going to be just as repulsive to you as it was to me. But we still have to eat. I wish there'd been some other way out. But there just wasn't.
3: Back to the Scientific Touch in just a moment.
6: What does the code of conduct mean to the American military man? When someone once asked, what makes a fighting man risk his life in combat? Colonel S.L.A. Marshall, an outstanding American military historian, answered the question this way. The soldier will be persuaded largely by the same things which induce him to face life bravely. Friendship, loyalty to responsibility, and knowledge that he is entrusted with the faith and confidence of others. Men who have been in battle know from first-hand experience that when the chips are down, a man fights to help the man next to him. That's what the code means to the American military man.

0: Act two of tonight's story on the FBI in Peace and War, The Scientific Touch.
1: With no open lead in the case, we subjected the night watchman to the monotonous task of scrutinizing all photographs in the known criminal files of every law enforcement agency in the robbery areas. And our first break came with his tentative identification of a paroled gambler named Arnie Lenza. But Lenza had an airtight alibi and promptly volunteered to prove his innocence with a lie detector test. The test appeared to do just that, corroborating Lenza's claim of innocence completely.
2: Or, as they say in detective movies, maybe too completely.
1: Meaning?
2: Mr. Stevens, you're familiar with the pathometer, aren't you?
1: Only in courtroom discussions as to its admissibility, I'm afraid.
2: I see. Well, throwing aside technical language, this particular machine records a subject's brain-body electrical potentials when stimulated by thalamic cortical conscious apprehension.
1: Throwing aside technical language.
2: Well, all right, put it this way. There is a characteristic electrical pattern when the truth is told, as well as one when the subject tells a lie.
1: I'm with you now.
2: With a lie, the subject undergoes the emotional reaction that invariably accompanies a fear of being caught stimulus. And this brain electrical change is simultaneously recorded.
1: The pathometer is the instrument you used to test Lenza?
2: Yes, and if you will take a look at these graphs, you'll notice one very unusual thing. You see what I mean?
1: No electrical change.
2: Exactly.
1: That's unusual?
2: Very, under the circumstances.
1: Wait a minute now. I'm afraid you're losing me again.
2: Oh?
1: If no change was recorded, wouldn't that indicate Lenza wasn't lying at all?
2: It might. Or it might indicate that he merely wasn't undergoing any emotional...
1: See.
2: In a test of this kind, our questions aren't limited to the crime. We ask certain other questions that should cause emotional reaction in anyone. Back with me again?
1: That's why the two completely... Lenza answered the questions too well.
2: Yes, that's about it. The graphs should show electrical change in several instances, but as you see, they show none.
1: Why?
2: I don't know. It's the first time I've come up against anything like it.
1: Well, a man could be... Pardon me. Yes?
3: Hello, Steve. You asked me to call?
1: Hold on a minute, will you, Dave?
3: Sure.
1: A man could be trained to control his reaction to questions, couldn't he? Trained not to react at all?
2: Well...
1: It's possible, isn't it?
2: It's possible, yes, but such a thing would require a great deal of practice, and then you'd have to have an expert around to handle it.
1: Someone like yourself?
2: Well, anyway, someone qualified to anticipate the newest equipment.
1: Dave?
3: Yes, Steve?
1: Look, I want you to do something for me right away. Check each of those PDs. Have personnel give us a report on all laboratory technicians, past and present, over the last 10 years.
3: What's up, Steve?
1: I'll tell you when you get the reports.
3: All lab technicians over the last 10 years.
1: Right, Dave, thanks.
2: And meanwhile, what about Arnie Lenza?
1: Officially or unofficially?
2: Officially.
1: Meanwhile, we'll have to let him go. Officially, Lenza told the truth, didn't he? You can't hold a man for that.
4: And you should have seen that lab character's face when he looked over the graphs. That was the only time all day I had trouble controlling myself.
5: Gus, in back of the door. Arnie.
6: Okay. Yeah? Who is it?
7: Me, Doc.
5: Okay, open it. Hello, Doc. I never expected to see you over here. Gus, rustle up a drink for the doc.
6: No drink, thanks. Vince, I've got to talk to you.
5: Sure, don't I know it? The boys and me just finished drawing this payroll layout for you to look over. Pull up a chair. Arnie's got us in stitches over his lie test. Well, you hear?
4: Oh, I got to hand it to you, Doc. All those hours of drilling, but they were sure worth it. You'll never hear a beef out of me again.
6: That's right, I won't. And I'll never look over another layout either. That's what I come to talk about.
5: Huh?
6: I'm ending our relationship, Vince. I'm through.
5: Oh, now, wait a minute, Doc. Let's not go off the deep end.
6: No, I'm not.
5: Oh, sure you are. Sit down and calm yourself. Hey, boys, how do you like that for brains? Doc's not satisfied with his cut, and he dreams up this act to put on the squeeze.
6: This isn't any act, Vince. I've gone over the whole thing with my wife, and she's made me see daylight.
5: Oh, you went over it with your wife, huh?
6: Yes. It was crazy getting tied up with you in the first place, all right. I was desperate, I admit it. I'm even grateful to you for the help. But it had to end sometime before it was too late. Nettie and I are leaving town, so this is goodbye.
5: You're leaving?
6: Yes, maybe with a fresh start.
5: On my money.
6: Well...
5: On the money you got from me when you didn't have what to eat.
6: Vince, I said I was grateful. I am. But I think I've done my part in paying you back.
5: You think wrong, Doc. Leaving town wouldn't be a very bright move. I advise against it.
6: I'm sorry.
2: Doc.
5: Hold it, Gus. I'll take care of this.
6: It's no use, Vince. I've made up my mind.
5: Doc, you're wrong. Dead wrong.
6: I don't think so.
5: You haven't done your part paying me back, not even a little. I've taken a real fancy to doing things scientific-like, and I'm not going back to doing them any different.
6: Vince, I know how you feel.
5: You don't know. You don't begin to know how I feel. So now I'm telling you. I feel you're not leaving town, you're staying, and Gus and Arnie will be watching every move to see that you do. Now, here's your copy of the layout. Take it home and look it over. Phone me on the angles. Go on, take it.
6: I said I was ending our relationship, Vince. I meant it.
5: Uh-huh. Arnie?
4: You heard what he said? Take it! What's more, Vince?
5: I think that's enough. Doc catches quick. He didn't know how I feel, now he knows. Right, Doc?
1: 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Examination of personnel records, police laboratory technicians reveals two possibilities, one promising. Inquiry shows Bay City technician fired from department last year in gambling connection with ex-convict Vince Connors. Seen in company robbery suspect Arnie Lenza. Agent Reynolds checking technician's home circumstances. Will advise. Sign it, Stevens.
8: Well, thank you very much, Mrs. Daniels. You've been very helpful.
9: You're welcome, Mr. Reynolds. I'm sorry, Dan. I'm sorry my husband wasn't here, but he should be back by tomorrow. You can talk to him then.
8: That'll be fine. Oh, it's just a matter of routine. Nothing to worry him about. Mrs. Daniels?
9: Goodbye, Mr. Reynolds. I'll tell my husband he may hear from you tomorrow.
8: Thank you. Bye.
9: All right.
6: He's gone?
9: Dan, he said...
6: I heard. Just a matter of routine. Nothing to worry me about. What's the matter?
9: Maybe it would be better. Dan, maybe it would be better if...
6: If what?
9: If you spoke to the man. If you told the FBI the truth.
6: What?
9: You can't go on like this, Dan. Those men will never let you go. You know that now. Maybe this is the best way out.
6: No, Nettie, I couldn't. I couldn't do that. Don't say such a thing.
9: Darling.
6: I just couldn't, Nettie.
9: All right.
6: If I spoke to him, if I told them the truth, what would happen to me and to you, Nettie? I couldn't stand it if you...
9: All right, Dan. You don't have to.
6: Nettie, I'm sorry. I never should have done this to you. I should have realized...
9: Oh, don't, darling, don't.
6: I'm sorry. Going to the FBI isn't the best way out, Nettie. I think I've got a better one.
9: Dan.
6: I got myself into this mess. I should at least be smart enough to get myself out. Now, I've been working on something ever since I left Vince Connors. I didn't want to show you until I was sure.
9: Show me what?
6: This. Now, this photostat. I made it up myself.
9: Photostat?
6: It's a copy of a confession, Nettie. A complete confession revealing every detail of the robberies and all the names. Gus, Arnie, Vince Connors. It also includes my name and what I did.
9: But if you send that to the police...
6: I'm not sending it anywhere. I'm going to show Vince the original when I see him. Now, I want you to put this copy in our vault box at the bank.
9: Our vault box?
6: I'd do it myself, but Vince warned me they'd be watching me.
9: Dan, you don't think that he'll...
6: I do, Nettie. With a photostatic copy secure in our vault, I think Vince will have to let me go. Now, will you take it to the bank, dear?
9: Of course, Dan. Of course I will. But I'm not sure...
6: Nettie, nothing's ever sure. But if anything should ever happen to me, Vince will know what'll happen to him. He said he likes things scientific-like. Well, maybe this will oblige him.
0: Back to the scientific touch in just a moment.
10: Friends, this is Jimmy Wallington. You know, many great men have attained the highest office in our land, the presidency of the United States. Can you guess the name of this man? He was born in New York in 1800, the son of a farmer. He studied law, was admitted to the bar, and began to practice in New York State. Later, he became a member of the House of Representatives and served for 27 years in one public office or another. In 1848, he was elected vice president and became president on the death of Zachary Taylor. During his administration, many important events took place. The Missouri Compromise was signed. Commodore Perry made his historic expedition to Japan. Daniel Webster was his Secretary of State. You should have his name by now, but in case you don't, here's one more important clue. Although he was originally the candidate of the Whig Party, he ran for re-election under the standards of what was known as the National American Party and was defeated. Yes, he was Millard Fillmore, 13th President of the United States. His life is part of your American heritage.

0: Okay, Gus, pull up here. I'll walk the rest of the way.
1: Right.
0: Give me 5 minutes with him, then bring her along. And Arnie.
2: Yeah, but...
0: Keep her quiet. If she gives you any trouble, stop it. Do you know what I mean?
2: She won't give me no trouble.
0: Okay, 5 minutes. Then bring her along.
3: Yes, who is it?
0: Me, Vince. Who are you expecting, Davy Crockett? Well, so close the door and pour me your 2 fingers.
4: What are you doing here, Vince?
0: What does it look like I'm doing? I come over to see what new angles you got for the payroll job. Your wife in?
4: No, she isn't.
0: Good. Women in business don't mix right with me. Well, what have you got for me, Doc?
4: No angles, Vince.
0: No? I thought we had that kind of talk all tucked away.
4: You thought wrong.
0: You haven't looked over the layout.
4: No, I haven't. And I don't intend to.
0: Changed your mind, that it?
4: That's it.
0: How come?
4: I wanted time to figure some way to force your hand.

0: Nice try, only it won't work.
1: No, it's the truth.
0: Yeah, I'll
1: bet. It is, Vince.
0: Stow it.
1: But
0: I said stow it! You're a corpse, Doc. Also, you're a fool. You had a warning from me. You acted up and you had a warning. Didn't I warn you? Didn't I? So now you're a corpse. The both of you, as soon as Gus brings her in that door.
1: No.
0: And it'll be scientific, Doc. Real scientific. I learned just how to do it from you. An accident, maybe, or suicide. Go answer it, Doc.
1: You're crazy. You're
0: all their loving ones in. Go open the door.
1: Vince, she had nothing to do with us. Leave Nettie out.
0: Doc.
1: Listen to me now.
0: Go open the door, Doc. Go open it or I'll let you have it right now.
1: Vince.
0: You heard me. Open it.
2: My name's Reynolds, Doc. I'm an agent of the FBI.
1: Mr., thank God you came back. There's a dangerous criminal inside with a gun.
3: We know all about it, Doc. Huh? We know all about it. Now take it easy. Your wife's safe.
1: What?
2: She's safe, Doc. Take it easy. Stand over there out of range.
3: Vince Connors! Vince Connors!
0: Yeah, what do you want?
3: We're federal officers, Connors. Come on out of there with your hands up.
4: The house is covered front and back, Connors. Come on out. You're having a chance.
0: Oh, yeah?
4: Chief.
3: Vince Connors.
5: All right. I'm hurt. Don't shoot. I'm coming out.

The defense, offered in behalf of Doc Daniels, attempted to plead temporary insanity brought on by the damaging loss of his job. But Daniels himself chose to be a forthright witness, convincing a jury that he was sane and fully aware of the nature of his acts. Vince Connors and his confederates received prison terms of 15 years each. But in consideration of his age and cooperation with the prosecution, Daniel's sentence was reduced by the presiding judge to 5 years. Our files are closed on The Scientific Touch.

0: In tonight's story, Bill Smith played the part of Doc Daniels. Harold Huber was Vince Connors. This radio dramatization for the FBI in Peace and War was written by Jack Anson Fink. These programs are produced and directed by Betty Mandeville. All names and characters used on the program are fictitious. Any similarity to persons living or dead is purely coincidental. This program is based upon Frederick L. Collins' copyrighted book, The FBI in Peace and War. And the broadcast does not imply endorsement, authorization, or approval by the Federal Bureau of Investigation.
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0: 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Here's an episode of Barry Craig, Confidential Investigator. 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Its title, Ghosts Don't Die in Bed.
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2: 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But there's no doubt about the way most of them wind up. It's electrifying.
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2: Barry Craig speaking. An office in a shabby old building on Madison Avenue isn't the ideal place to spend the summer. It isn't ideal for fall, winter, and spring either. But if you're a confidential investigator, you settle for considerably less than the ideal. When the phone rings, though, you hope. 9 times out of 10, it's only the phone company testing your reflexes. The 10th time...
3: Craig? Barry Craig?
2: Speaking.
3: This is Mark Reed, Barry.
2: Mark, I haven't heard from you.
3: Listen, I don't have much time. Can you get down here right away?
2: Well, get down where?
3: My house. The old tower house. It's right outside Dorning. That's upstate.
2: Well, I've driven through Dorning.
3: But don't drive. There's a train at midnight. Faster.
2: Well, what's my hurry?
3: Take that train. Tonight, please, Barry.
2: But why?
3: I can't say any more. So long.
2: Mark,

0: Nothing special. We knocked over a few beers from time to time, discussed the state of the nation, admired sports cars. I'd never figured him for an especially imaginative type. On my way over to the station, I tried to tell myself it was just a fancy way of inviting me to spend a weekend in the country. But then, why had there been terror in his voice?
1: Ticket, please.
0: Here you are.
1: Getting off at dawning, huh?
0: That's right. Now, why do conductors always punch tickets and then keep them?
1: Well, we don't, actually. Except when the passenger is getting off at the next scheduled stop.
0: That's me. How long before we get to dawning?
1: Hour or so.
0: Train's kind of empty.
1: Late run, don't get many people.
0: Makes it nice, quiet, and dull.
1: Moon shining.
0: Well, who does that help?
1: Observation platform, back of the train.
0: Well, that's nice. Gives you a better view of nothing.
1: I wouldn't say that.
0: Oh?
1: Blonde girl back there, too. Been there ever since we pulled out of the city.
0: Our conductor.
1: Oh, I ain't trying to promote romance. I'm a little worried about her.
0: Why?
1: The way she looked. Frightened, sort of. In fact, she stayed out there all alone for hours now.
0: Oh, it doesn't have to mean anything.
1: Oh, that's why I didn't take any official notice. But I'm still worried.
0: Maybe I'll go back and see if the moon looks the same from the observation platform, huh?
1: Well, I think that might be a good idea. Only one thing I maybe ought to tell you.
0: What's that?
1: She was carrying her ticket in her handbag. When she opened it to get the ticket, I noticed she was carrying something else in that handbag.
0: What?
1: A gun.

0: an observation platform sort of go together, especially when there's a moon. Blonde and the gun are something else again. Something not nearly so nice. Oh, I'm sorry.
1: Don't move. Don't come any closer to me.
0: Okay. You don't need a gun to keep me off.
1: It's pointing right at you. I know how to use it.
0: You might try using your brains instead.
1: Don't try.
0: I'm not trying anything. All I am is a passenger on this train.
1: Sure, you'd have to say that.
0: I never saw you before, and I'm sure you never saw me before.
1: I never saw the man who tried to kill me before either.
0: Tried to kill you where?
1: Back in town.
0: But you did see him.
1: Well, not really. It was dark. He was in a car. He shot at me.
0: Well, what did the police say about it?
1: I didn't go to them. I had to make the train. Why am I telling you this?
0: I inspire confidence in small children.
1: I'm not a small child.
0: You're acting like one. If you let me reach into my breast pocket, I'll show you my credentials.
1: Credentials?
0: Yeah. My name's Craig. I'm a confidential investigator.
1: You get your credentials, but you be careful.
0: Oh, I'll be very careful. Ah, nothing lethal about a card case, wallet. I'll dump them on the chair here, and then I'll move away. Now, you could look at them without disturbing your aim.
1: All right. Barry, Craig.
0: Yeah.
1: I'm sorry.
0: Forget it. Now, put the gun away.
1: Yes.
0: Good. Now, what's your name?
1: Ruth Adams.
0: How do you do? And why would anyone be taking pot shots at you?
1: I don't know.
0: Any attempts on you before tonight?
1: No.
0: Well, what's special about tonight? This train trip?
1: Maybe. I've never gone up before.
0: Gone up to where?
1: Dawning.
0: The girl was small, but not skimped. She was pleasant to look at, or would have been had she not been suffering from complete panic. The fact that she was getting off at dawning might have been a coincidence. I found out back in the club car. Another drink?
1: No, thanks. I feel a lot better already.
0: Fine. Now, you're getting off at dawning.
1: Yes.
0: And then you're going on to the Tower House.
1: Oh.
0: Well, don't freeze up. My knowledge isn't necessarily guilty knowledge. Well, why the old Tower House?
1: My uncle lives there. It's his house.
0: Mark Reed?
1: You know him?
0: Well, he's the reason I'm on this train. He phoned me, wanted me to come out immediately.
1: Well, I got a telegram from him. It was surprising because I hadn't seen him since I was a baby. He had a fight with my father.
0: And your mother was his sister?
1: Yes.
0: Is she alive?
1: No, she died years ago.
0: And your father?
1: He's dead, too. Oh,
0: don't think I'm just being nosy. I'm trying to find a pattern in... you know if your uncle has any other relatives besides yourself?
1: Alive? No.
0: Uh-huh.
1: Well, have you found that pattern?
0: The beginnings of one, maybe. The rest will have to wait until... Well, until we get to the house, which won't be long now.

0: We got off the train. Turned out we were the only people who got off the train. Maybe because Dawning turned out to be nothing but a decaying wooden shack by the side of the tracks.
1: This can't be Dawning.
0: Well, it is. Sign on that shack says so.
1: But...
2: Hiya, folks.
0: Easy, Ruth. It's a cabbie.
2: Yeah, buggy's all ready for you, folks. Take you right into Dawning.
0: I'd hoped we were in Dawning.
2: No. This here's only the railroad station. Town's a couple of miles south.
0: Uh-huh. Well, either way.
2: I don't have to ask you folks which hotel you'd like to stop at. Reason is there ain't but one in Dawning.
0: We're not going to a hotel.
2: Oh, prison friends, huh?
0: That's right. Mark Reed.
2: Reed?
0: Yes, at the old tower house. You know where it is?
2: Yeah, I know where it is. It ain't south like the town. It's north a bit. Not very far. Just walk up the road here about a mile and a half.
0: Well, hold on. We're hiring you to take us there.
2: No, you ain't.
0: Why not?
2: Well, the further I stay away from that place, the happier I am.
0: Well, what's wrong with it?
2: I don't know. I never investigated.
0: Well, you could be wrong.
2: Well, I don't want to find out, mister. Would you and the young lady like some good advice? Train's back to the city, coming through in an hour. Stay here and get on it.
0: Well, I'm not that crazy about trains.
2: Well, you'll thank me for that advice someday.
0: Well, I'll thank you right now. We're still going to the tower house tonight. If you're afraid to drive us there, take us into Dawning. We can get another cab there or maybe rent a car.
2: Okay, mister. Get in.
0: Ruth?
1: Uh-huh.
2: I'll take you to the tower house.
0: Thank you.
2: I didn't have to make no crack about my being afraid.
0: But you are.
2: Well, maybe I am. Maybe the reason you're so brave is because you don't know what you're getting into.
0: I didn't know, but I didn't have to be brave about anything. I was going to visit an old friend in the country, that's all. Or was it?
1: Barry, I don't like this.
0: Well, I've been in better cabs.
1: There's a feeling about this trip. In the middle of the night to an old house. I love lights and people, Barry.
0: Now, take it easy. Once we get to the house, it ought to be comfortable enough. Mark's a wonderful host. And it looks like we're practically there. Well, high stone wall, gate.
2: This is it, folks.
0: Oh, that gate's open. Must lead to a private road. You can turn in and...
2: Well, the house is about a half a mile from the highway here.
0: Well?
2: This is where you get out.
0: You were hired to take us to the house.
2: This is as far as I go.
0: I could make you change your mind.
1: Please, Barry, don't.
0: Okay, let's go. Oh, how much?
2: $2.
0: Uh-huh. $2. You can keep the change.
2: What change?
0: The tip is for your courtesy and cooperation.
2: Think you're smart.
0: Get out of the cab and we'll discuss it.
2: You think you're smart?
0: Somebody must love him, but it must be uphill work.
1: Barry, I'm terrified.
0: Oh, come on. There's nothing to be afraid of.
1: No, nothing that we can see.
0: It wasn't too pleasant a half mile. The girl was frightened. The wind was blowing up. There'd be rain soon. The darkness was complete, and I didn't have the beginning of an idea of what we might be walking into.
1: I don't like that.
0: The thunder?
1: It was so loud. Who knows what it might wake up.
0: No. That was only a dog.
1: That was the hound of the Baskervilles, and I want to go home.
0: The house is right up ahead on that rise. 50 yards more and...
3: That dog is getting closer.
0: That's a pet.
1: Who's? Dracula's?
0: There he is.
1: He's going to jump at us.
0: Doesn't look vicious.
1: He's as big as a horse.
0: Oh, here, boy. Here.
1: You're encouraging him.
0: No. Easy, boy, easy. Ah, that's a fine animal. He's more afraid of us than we are of him.
1: We got a better reason.
0: Ah, he's quieting down. That's a good boy. Come on. We'll take him to the house with us.
1: I hope they like dogs here. Is that the house?
0: It must be.
1: Well, I don't like it. It looks like a tomb, and Grant never was up here, so...
0: Oh, it's just an old house. Architect had a lousy sense of humor.
3: Hello, Barry, the dog.
4: Growling.
0: Now, well, what's the matter, boy? What's the matter?
1: He stopped dead. Barry's staring at that house as though...
0: As though he didn't know it, that's all. Come on, he'll follow us.
1: He's not following us. Well, he's running away, Barry, in panic.
0: Well, he's a neurotic hound, that's all. Let's stop worrying about him. Your uncle asked us to come down. The house maybe isn't pretty, but so far we haven't seen anything wrong.
1: I'm sorry. Go ahead, Barry, knock.
0: There's a bell pull here. Not exactly a happy tinkle, but...
1: I'm not sure for whom that bell's tolling, but I hope it's not for us.
0: I hope somebody answers it soon.
1: Somebody dressed in the latest in shrouds. I know I'm being silly, but if I weren't, I'd be screaming.
0: Now, you stick to being silly, while I stick to...
1: And maybe everybody went to the movies, huh? And you are.
0: Hello, I hope we haven't waked you, but... Well, I'm Barry Craig, and this is Miss Ruth Adams.
5: What about it?
0: Mr. Reed asked us down.
5: Who?
0: Mr. Reed. Mark Reed.
5: No, Mr. Reed here. You better go.
0: Yeah, now, wait a minute. This is the old tower house, isn't it?
5: It is.
0: Then Mark Reed's here.
5: You're insane.
0: Now, that's my foot blocking your doorway. Now, Mark Reed's here. He owns the house. He phoned me earlier tonight, and he sent this Adams a telegram asking us both to come down here.
5: He didn't phone. He didn't send a telegram. He doesn't live here.
0: Well, maybe you don't know him. How long have you been?
5: I've been a housekeeper here for 20 years. Never heard of any Mr. Reed. There's no Mr. Reed here. Go away.
0: You could be making an honest mistake. You better step away from the door, though. We're coming in.
6: I wouldn't be so sure of that.
0: Oh, reinforcements?
1: Got a gun, Barry.
0: The complete householder.
6: I have a gun, and I'm prepared to use it. Mrs. Dunn, what is all this?
5: Story about a Mr. Reed.
6: Reed?
0: I'll spell it for you.
6: That won't be needed. Why are you trying to force your way into my house?
0: We were invited here.
6: By whom?
0: Reed. Oh, maybe I'm getting monotonous, but it's still Reed.
6: That doesn't explain your presence on my doorstep.
0: This is his home.
6: Fiddlesticks. I purchased this house 21 years ago. It is mine. My name is Loomis.
1: Barry?
0: I don't know. My head's starting to spin. Now, Mr. Loomis, has this house always been known as the old tower house?
6: It is known by that name now. Always is a long time. It has been called the old tower house ever since I have lived here.
0: Well, for a lead nickel, I'd buy the theory that Reed was a ghost. But ghosts don't make phone calls. They don't send telegrams.
6: I'm not very well acquainted with the habits of ghosts. I suggest you carry on your investigation into their customs elsewhere. I should like to shut the door.
0: Oh, sorry, but that rain's pretty strong now. Our cab's gone back to town. Mind our coming in and phoning for another one?
6: We have no phone.
0: Well, in that case, we'll accept your hospitality.
6: I haven't offered it.
0: You're not going to send a lady out in that rain.
6: Well, come in, please.
0: Thanks.
6: Mrs. Dunn, will you prepare a couple of the guest rooms for Miss...
1: Adams.
6: For Miss Adams and Mr. Craig.
5: Yes, Mr. Loomis.
6: You can wait here in this room.
0: We'll wait.
6: I don't care for guests in my house. Under the circumstances, I cannot help myself. I hope you will find your rooms comfortable, but I do not greatly care. Good night.
0: He's been taking lessons in how to become the perfect host.
1: Thanks for trying to cheer me up. It's all so strange. Barry, where is my uncle?
0: I don't know. Do you have the telegram with you, the one he sent?
1: Well, I think... No, not with me. It would be in my bag in another purse.
0: Oh, your bag. That reminds me. I left it outside on the doorstep. I better go get it before it gets drenched to the pigskin.
1: Come back quick.
0: No, don't worry. Now, where did I put... For the second time that night, I was out on Mr. Loomis's doorstep. I began to feel like little Eva heading the wrong way. That didn't work. Would have to be the bells again. Me. I was getting Miss Adams' bag when the door blew shut.
6: Come in.
0: Ruth. Not in the room I left her. That scream must have come from farther down the hallway. Now, what's this room?
6: It's the library.
0: Ruth. The door's locked. Where's the key?
6: I don't know. Mrs. Dunn looks after the keys.
0: Well, there's no time. Excuse me while I try to ruin a library door.
6: Now, look here.
0: I'm too busy.
6: The library's empty.
0: Not exactly. On the floor near the fireplace. Ruth. Ruth's the size of a baseball on the back of her head.
6: She may have fallen.
0: Or been struck. Ruth. Take it easy.
1: The head hurts.
0: It should. What happened?
1: Someone hit me from behind. I didn't see.
0: What made you come to this room?
1: I heard groans, and the door was open.
0: Groans?
1: From him.
0: From who?
1: The man in the chair near the desk. I can't look at him. He was grinning at me.
0: Yeah, let's get you up now. Come on. There. How's that?
1: I'm all right.
0: Fine. Now, which man in what chair?
1: Right there in that... In that...
0: There's nobody in that chair.
5: Your rooms are ready.
1: But there was someone. A man, a middle-aged man. His eyes were staring straight ahead, and there was blood on his shirt, a lot of blood.
0: Now, take a deep breath. There's no hurry.
1: He died as I came in. I could feel the cold air of death on my skin. He grinned at me, and he died.
6: Oh, this girl is hysterical. This room's always kept shut.
0: The windows? Boarded up. Only one door. Maybe it was your imagination, Ruth.
5: No. She did see something.
0: What?
5: I've lived in this part of the country all my life. That's how I know. The man she saw was the former owner of this house. He died with a bullet through his heart. In this room. In that chair.
1: Then I was right.
5: The only thing is, it all happened 80 years ago.
0: That slowed conversation down to nothing. I took Ruth up to her room. Checked it, made sure no one would be able to get in once she locked the door behind her. Then I started out.
1: Barry?
0: Yeah?
1: Before I realized that man in the library was dead, I touched him. Then I wiped my hands on his handkerchief. Look at it, Barry.
0: Okay. Yeah.
1: It was blood I wiped off my hands. Do ghosts who died 80 years ago still bleed?
0: Well, I didn't have a good answer for that. I just made sure she locked her door, and I went off to my room and tried to sleep. I had my troubles. I was glad when morning arrived, along with the eggs, bacon, and coffee. Well, it's a nice breakfast, Mrs. Dunn.
5: Yes, sir.
6: I trust you slept well, Miss Adams?
1: Yes, I slept well.
6: Yeah, good. That will be your taxi, Mr. Craig.
0: Well, right on time. Glad he let us finish breakfast. You ready, Ruth?
1: I'm ready.
0: All right. Thanks for your hospitality, Mr. Loomis.
6: Not at all.
0: We'll find our own way out. Well, what do you know? Mr. Loomis was telling the truth. Let's take a taxi, huh? We got into the cab and drove away. It took a little longer for Ruth to start worrying about it than it had taken me.
1: Barry, the cab driver, it's the same one as last night.
0: Yes, quite a happy coincidence.
1: Coincidence?
0: Keep your voice down. No coincidence at all. Our boy up front is working dirty hand and glove with dear Mr. Loomis.
1: How do you know?
0: Oh, we found out last night there was no phone at the house. How did Loomis manage to get a cab out here so early in the morning?
1: Oh. Then after he tried to frighten us away from the tower house, the cab driver stayed here.
0: Uh-huh.
1: Shh. What are you going to do with that gun?
0: Apply the back end of it as soon as he slows up for the turn.
6: like this.
0: I hadn't any choice. He disapproved of our low-voice conversation. He was reaching for his own gun when I lent him mine, behind the ear. The car stalled, which was nice. I tied him up, dumped him at the side of the road, and went back to the old tower house.
1: The dog, he's crying, Barry.
0: Yeah, on the side of the house, at the cellar door.
1: Oh, he's running away.
0: Probably decided we're friends of Mr. Loomis. This is what he was listening to from the cellar.
1: That sounds like digging.
0: Let's go down and check.
4: Barry! Mr. Loomis, he's digging a hole. That body.
0: The ghost you saw last night. That's Marguerite, Ruth. And what Mr. Loomis is digging is a grave. Isn't it, Mr. Loomis?
7: What?
0: No comments. Or have you been working too hard?
7: Get out of here.
0: I don't think so. Why did you murder Reed?
7: I didn't. He shot himself.
0: And you're trying to protect his good name?
7: Very well. I did murder Mr. Reed. A gentleman with a great deal of cash on hand. Cash he was going to leave to your charming companion.
0: You reel it off so well. Keep going.
7: I have better ideas for that money. Mark Reed became frightened of Mrs. Dunn and myself, who'd worked for him for so long. He sent for you. I tried to have the cabbie keep you from coming here, but...
0: Such frankness on your part wouldn't be wise, would it? Unless something's changed. Your voice changed quality a few moments ago. Lots of changes. What happened? Mrs. Dunn show up at the head of the stairs with a gun in her hand?
7: Quick, shoot!
0: He wasn't quick enough. Amateurs never are. They don't realize how heavy a pull you need on a trigger. Don't worry about it, Mr. Loomis. I just winged her shoulder.
7: I'm not worrying about it.
0: I should have realized that. Courtesy stops outside the death cells, doesn't it? We got them all into the cab and drove to Dorney. It was a nice jail. They're glad to welcome Mr. Loomis, Mrs. Dunn, and the cab driver. Mark Reed went elsewhere.
1: I wish he'd asked you to come to him earlier.
0: You'd have liked him, but forget it if you can.
1: I'll try. Barry, when we were in the cellar, Mrs. Dunn came in, but not from the outside.
0: From a fake door in the library is where she came. I expected her.
1: But how did...
0: You yourself told me when you went into the library, you felt a breath of cold air on your skin. But the windows were all boarded up, as I mentioned, so...
1: You knew there had to be another door. To the cellar, as it turned out. You know, this is a much nicer trip than the one yesterday.
0: Mrs. Donna just tried to kill you then. You were traveling deeper into danger. Now, about the only danger you're in, unless you get to the other side of the car...
1: Is, danger of this, sir?
0: Uh-huh.
1: Barry.
0: Yeah?
1: I got a secret.
0: What?
1: I'm not afraid.
0: Maybe. But I am.

0: couldn't swim. Of course, we didn't really know whether he could swim or not.
1: You have been listening to William Gargan.
0: He was dead when we met.
1: In another exciting transcribed mystery drama from the adventures of Barry Craig, confidential investigator. Tonight's story, Ghosts Don't Die in Bed, was written by Louis Vittes.

We regret that with the program you have just heard, we conclude the present Barry Craig series. 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

0: 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Also heard were Jack Moyles, Charles Lung, Betty Lou Gerson, and Virginia Gregg. This is John Lang speaking. Here is some information that will help you to know more about CARE, C-A-R-E. 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
1: 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You just heard an episode of Barry Craig, Confidential Investigator, which originally aired
2: Tuesday,
1: September 7th, 1954, 72 years ago today, titled Ghosts Don't Die in Bed. Here's an episode of The Falcon, which originally aired
2: Sunday,
1: September 7th, 1952, 74 years ago today, titled Jack of Diamonds.
3: Hello? Yes, this is The Falcon speaking.
4: Oh, Carol.
3: Now, you'll have to cancel me out tonight, Angel. Army intelligence is sending me to London. Yeah, it seems some gambler there will take a chance on anything. They want me to prove that murder is a bad bet.
5: Once again, the National Broadcasting Company brings you the transcribed Adventures of the Falcon, starring Les Damon. The Adventures of the Falcon, dedicated to private investigators everywhere. Those hard-hitting detectives who, like Mike Waring, risk their lives to aid law enforcement agencies. So join him now when the Falcon solves the case of the Jack of Diamonds.
3: There's one nice thing you can say about working for Army Intelligence. It teaches you people are the same the world over. Now take, for example, Diane Halsey. Diane's the gorgeous-looking blonde at the corner table in Sherry's, a swank cocktail bar in London's West End. To look at her, you'd immediately suspect something's wrong. She's not the kind of a girl you'd expect to see alone. But that's purely a matter of choice. Diane's only waiting for the right man to come along. And here he comes now.
6: I'm sorry if I kept you, darling.
7: Well, that's all right, Bruce. I don't mind.
6: Did you order?
7: No, I thought I'd wait for you.
6: Oh, sweet. What would you like?
7: That all depends. When I'm celebrating, I prefer champagne.
6: Well, then I guess you'll have to settle for something else.
7: Why?
6: I didn't see DeSantis.
7: You didn't see DeSantis?
6: Oh, believe me, Diane, I tried, but I couldn't do it.
7: I knew I was wasting my time.
6: No, don't go.
7: Take your hand off me.
6: Darling, please.
7: You're going to do as I asked.
6: Just give me a chance to explain.
7: I'm not interested. All I know is you threw away £2,000.
6: What makes you so positive?
7: What do you mean?
6: Well, you're depending solely on this Jack Diamond.
7: So?
6: So how do I know I can trust him? I never even met the man.
7: I have.
6: Well, what's his real name? You can't expect me to believe that Jack Diamond isn't an alias.
7: Oh, now look, Bruce.
6: All I'm getting at, Diane, is how can you be certain those photostats he gave you are authentic?
7: There's an accepted way to find out.
6: How?
7: Show them to DeSantis. If they're legitimate, Mr. DeSantis will think the £2,000 you're asking very reasonable.
6: Please, don't make me do it.
7: You call yourself a man.
6: Where are you going?
7: That's no concern of yours. This time I would advise you to try and stop me.
6: No, you can't. I won't let you.
7: No? Well, what?
6: Wait, I'll do it.
7: You will?
6: Yes.
7: When?
6: Tonight.
7: That's my darling.
6: You do love me?
7: Well, of course, silly. Now order us some champagne. I'm in the mood to celebrate.
2: Yes?
6: Are you Giulio DeSantis?
2: That's right.
6: Well, I'm Bruce Graham.
2: Hey, take it easy, Mr. Graham.
6: I bet you think I'm intoxicated.
2: Never.
6: Well, I am.
2: Well, Mr. Graham?
6: Ever see this before?
2: Where do you get this photostat?
6: In case you're interested, it's for sale.
2: How much is it going to cost me?
6: £2,000.
2: It's a lot of money, Mr. Graham, but maybe he's worth it.
6: Huh?
2: You want him in cash, no?
6: You mean you're actually going to give it to me now?
2: You bet your life.
6: Get away from that box.
2: But you said...
6: I said get away or I'll put a bullet through you. You're not fooling me. I'll open it myself.
2: It's okay with me.
6: Why, there's only money in here.
2: Ah, only money, he say. What do you expect?
6: Well, I thought...
2: Yes?
6: Never mind. Count off 2,000.
2: It's a pleasure. 500, 250, 1,000, 2... What? Six? Oh, Mr. Graham. You dropped your gun.
6: No, don't.
2: You know something? You have it on safety all along.
6: What?
2: In your work, you should know better.
6: Go on. Get it over with.
2: You think DeSantis want to hurt you? No. Here.
6: What?
2: Come on, take.
6: But...
2: Don't be ashamed. And now for your money. Where was I? Oh, yeah. Due, quattro, sei, and four make 2,000. There you are.
6: What are you up to?
2: That's a funny question coming from you. I think I behave very nice for somebody who's being blackmailed.
6: Why didn't you kill me when you had the chance?
2: It's not going to solve anything. Your friends know you're here.
6: My friends?
2: Oh, you never convinced DeSantis you're working alone. So I make the best of a bad bargain. You got the money, I got the photostats. But I don't think I want to do this again, Mr. Graham. Please, remember this, huh?
7: Told you could do it. See, Bruce, there was nothing to it.
6: He could have killed me, Diane. You could have shot me.
7: Don't be ridiculous, darling. You wouldn't dare. Not with what we know about Mr. DeSantis.
6: Well, I wouldn't go through it again for twice the money.
7: How about 100 times?
6: Huh?
7: Don't you see the possibilities? This was just a test case. As you pointed out, Jack Diamond could have been mistaken.
6: Who is this Diamond chap, anyway?
7: Don't you bother your pretty little head about him.
6: I've got a right to know.
7: All you need know, darling, is he delivered the goods. Now we've got Mr. DeSantis right where we want him.
6: But you promised...
7: I promised what?
6: There would only be this once, that we'd take the money and go away.
7: Oh, don't be absurd, pet. Jack Diamond made 12 photostats and we'll sell them to Mr. DeSantis one at a time.
6: I'm not going to do it.
7: Yes, you will.
6: I mean it, Diane.
7: So do I. Oh, darling. Oh, darling, I'm terribly sorry. Did I hurt you?
6: No.
7: Oh, let me see. There. Feel better?
6: Yes.
7: Oh, Bruce, it was your own fault. You shouldn't upset me. But I forgive you. I'm sure it won't happen again.

0: DeSantis and Company.
1: I'd like to speak with Mr. DeSantis, please.
0: Who is this?
1: Just tell him it's the chap who was up to see him Sunday afternoon.
0: Just a moment. It's for you, Julio.
2: Who is it, Nanny?
0: He didn't care to give his name. He said he was up to see you Sunday afternoon.
2: Ah, yeah.
0: Do you want to speak with him?
2: Sure.
3: Hello.
1: DeSantis?
2: That's right. How are you, Graham?
1: Fine.
2: That's good.
1: You're probably wondering why I called.
2: No. How much is going to cost this time?
1: What?
2: I ask how much is going to cost the poor DeSantis.
1: £25,000. You heard me.
2: Oh, sure. I'm just disappointed myself. I thought perhaps your first try would be your last.
1: I'm serious, DeSantis.
2: I know you are.
1: Have it ready at 9 o'clock.
2: My place again?
1: No. You familiar with Park Slope near Wembley?
2: I'll find them.
1: You better. And just so there'll be no mistake, I'll be driving a Blue Nash convertible.
2: Hello? Hello, Graham.
0: Who was that?
2: Just a fellow I know from business, Ronnie.
0: Julio, is something wrong? Because if there's any way I can help you...
2: You a good boy, Ronnie.
0: You're making sport of me.
2: No, honest. But let me ask you something. Suppose a Mr. X have papers that can make lots of trouble for you. What would you do?
0: You mean if I were being blackmailed?
2: I think maybe we can call him that.
0: Well, I'm not much of a hero, Julio. If I were in a jam, I'd give this Mr. X whatever he wanted.
2: You're right, Ronnie. In a case like this, there is nothing to do but to give my friend what he asks for. See? I always told you we think alike.
4: Yes?
0: Hello, Diane.
4: Why, Jack Diamond, of all people. Come on in.
0: Thanks.
4: You know, this isn't very bright of you, darling.
0: I couldn't help myself. I'm worried, Diane.
4: Oh, well, if it's about Graham, you needn't be. He'll behave. He's going to see DeSantis at 9.
0: No, he mustn't.
4: Mustn't?
0: Julio is simply furious.
4: But do tell.
0: I refuse to run the risk of having him discover that I'm involved.
4: Seems such a shame to quit now.
0: I won't hear it. Graham mustn't see DeSantis. Now, are you going to stop him? Or shall I?
4: You're not leaving me much choice, darling. But let me think about it for a little while. I'll let you know when I reach a decision.
5: Four. One. One. Two.
6: Hotel Carlyle.
5: Mr. Waring, please. Michael Waring.
7: Hello?
5: Mr. Waring?
7: That's right.
5: My name is Bruce Graham.
7: Bruce Graham?
5: You don't know me, but...
7: But you feel it might be worth my while if I did.
5: Yes. I live at 427 Charleston West. That's right off Piccadilly. How soon can you be over?
7: Well, not so fast. What's this all about?
5: Well, it's about something you should be interested in. You're with American Intelligence, aren't you?
7: How did you find that out?
5: The same way I found out you were staying at the Carlyle.
7: Which, of course, tells me nothing.
5: It wasn't meant to. I'll fill you in on the details as soon as you get here. But it's got to be before 9.
7: Well, this is all kind of vague, fella. I don't think I can make it.
5: You've got to. You don't understand. Excuse me. Who is it? What are you doing here? You said...
7: Hello, Graham.
5: You said...
7: Graham, what's going on there?
8: We can't win a war or a political campaign or even a peace without a slogan. But it helps in a big way to do the job ahead. A good slogan makes people think. If it's repeated and repeated until it becomes part of our language, and if the thought it expresses becomes part of our lives and our daily actions, then that slogan does what it's intended to do. Take, for instance, the universal slogan, Safety First. All motorists should be sure to follow the tip of the best current slogan for them. Drive as though your life depends on it. It does. Now back to the adventures of the Falcon.
9: Well, there's one thing travel teaches you. Telephone companies are the same in England as they are in America.
6: But I had a hunch that more than the line was dead here, so I hustled over to 427 Charleston. When I walked in, there was no question that someone had Bruce Graham's number. He was lying on the floor with two neat little holes in his head. There was nothing I could do for him, so I made myself at home and looked around. Then in the corner of the room, I saw it. It being a .38 Colt automatic. I pulled out a handkerchief and picked it up. That was my first mistake. I didn't have time to make a second.
10: I say, old man.
6: What?
10: I wouldn't do that. You're tampering with evidence. I don't think the police would approve.
6: Oh, I wouldn't be too sure.
10: I would. I'm Inspector Beecham of the CID.
6: Oh. Well, I'm glad to know you, Inspector.
10: You're just saying that to make me feel comfortable, old boy. But please don't bother. I'm quite accustomed to this sort of thing.
6: Now, just a minute. You don't think I had anything to do with this? My name is Mike Waring. I'm with American Intelligence. If you'd like to see my credentials...
10: I'd love to. This is to certify that Michael Waring is most impressive. What was your connection with Mr. Graham?
6: He called me at my hotel about 20 minutes ago. Said he had to see me. In the middle of the dialogue, I heard two shots.
10: And naturally, you dashed over.
6: Naturally.
10: What do you suppose the poor chap wanted?
6: I don't know. But it must have had something to do with security measures. He knew I was with American Intelligence.
10: Obviously, he felt the CID was hardly as efficient.
6: You don't believe me, huh?
10: Why, my dear boy, it would never occur to me to doubt you. Still, you must admit it's rather suspicious finding you standing over a body, wiping off fingerprints.
6: I wasn't wiping them off. I was just examining the gun.
10: Of course.
6: Look, I tell you, Graham was frightened of something. He claimed he had to see me before 9.
10: Why?
6: Well, I can only guess. But what do you make of this note I found scribbled near the phone?
10: DeSantis, 9, Park Slope, Wembley.
6: You must have had an appointment to meet this DeSantis there.
10: Poor chap, I don't think he'll keep it.
6: No, but I can. Now, what do you say, Inspector?
10: Well, it might be a nice touch. Sort of a fitting memorial, don't you know? All right, Waring. You keep that appointment for Graham. And I'll keep an eye on you.
6: DeSantis? DeSantis?
11: Hello.
6: What?
11: I frightened you, eh?
6: Yes, you certainly did.
11: Get out of the car.
6: Now, wait a minute.
11: Sorry, I don't have time.
6: Is that gun loaded?
11: What do you think?
6: I think I better get out.
11: Hey, you're not Bruce Graham.
6: That's what I tried to tell you.
11: Who are you?
6: Name is Waring, Mike Waring. I'm with American Intelligence.
11: Oh, I'm sorry. You see, I expect someone else.
6: Bruce Graham?
11: That's right.
6: Well, Graham couldn't make it.
11: What happened?
6: What's the worst you can think of?
11: Murder?
6: Thanks, DeSantis. You just won a bet for me. I had a hunch your mind would run along those lines.
10: You understand, of course, Mr. DeSantis, that we have no desire to intimidate you. But if you'd like to make a confession, you'll find us most appreciative.
11: You crazy inspector. I not kill Graham. What reason I got?
10: Well, I'm glad you asked me that, because I've come to the conclusion he was blackmailing you.
11: I hardly even know the fellow.
10: Then why did you arrange that appointment to meet him tonight?
11: I don't arrange him. Graham does. He say he want to see me on business.
10: And exactly what is that business?
11: I'm importer. Olive oil, wine, things like this.
10: And where were you when Graham was done in?
11: How should I know? What time it happened?
10: What time was it, Waring?
6: About 7:30.
11: Ah, 7:30. Sure. I was in my office.
6: Anybody with you?
11: Just Ronnie.
6: Ronnie?
11: Ronnie Payton. It's a nice young boy who worked for me.
6: That check, Inspector?
10: Well, that's hard to say. Friend Ronnie is apparently vanished.
11: What do you mean, vanished?
10: Disappeared. Perhaps you can tell us why.
11: Well, Ronnie's very sensitive. Maybe all this publicity make him nervous.
6: So he takes off when you need him most, eh?
11: How Ronnie gonna know I need him for alibi?
10: How indeed?
6: Wait a minute, Inspector. There's something that doesn't add up here.
10: Does for me. Mr. DeSantis had an appointment with Graham. When you kept it, he greeted you with open arms and a loaded revolver.
6: Yes, well, that's just it. Why should he take a gun to me at 9 under the impression I'm Graham if he killed Graham an hour and a half earlier?
11: Hey, I'm much obliged, Mr. Waring.
6: Well, you can make it up to me. Now, why was Graham blackmailing you?
11: He wasn't.
6: Are you affiliated with the Communist Party?
11: Me? Of course not.
6: Well, what other reason could Graham have for getting in touch with me?
11: How should I know?
6: Well, when you think of an answer, give me a ring. I'm at the Carlisle. Let me out, Inspector. I'm going home.
0: Come in, Mr. Waring.
6: Oh, thanks.
0: I suppose you think this is very forward of me.
6: No, there's nothing I like better than having people drop in unannounced. Who are you?
0: Jack Diamond.
6: Jack Diamond? Now, you must be quite a card.
0: That isn't very funny.
6: I know, I'm pressing. What can I do for you, Jackie?
0: Well, you might ask me to sit down.
6: I don't think you'll be staying long.
0: If you're going to be insulting...
6: Yes?
0: No, I'm not going to get angry. You thought I would, didn't you?
6: I had hopes.
0: You don't seem to understand, Mr. Waring. I'm here to do you a favor. Supposing I told you there's a communist cell in Paris.
6: There must be thousands.
0: Well, I can give you the names of a dozen members, all with high positions in government. How soon can you leave?
6: Oh, when would you like me to?
0: Well, there's a 7 o'clock flight to Paris.
6: And by an odd coincidence, you happen to have made a reservation for me.
0: Well...
6: Yeah, so that's awfully sweet of you, Jackie, but you shouldn't have bothered. Now, suppose you tell me why you're so anxious for me to leave London.
0: I told you, I hate communists.
6: Yes, well, let's have the real reason.
0: All right. You're investigating Bruce Graham's murder.
6: Oh, I wouldn't put it quite that way.
0: I would. It doesn't concern you, Mr. Waring. I demand that you mind your own business.
6: You're going to make me?
0: Yes. No.
6: Why, you little devil.
0: Let go.
6: Will you be...
0: Ow! Will you bite me? Will you...
6: Now, sit down and behave yourself.
0: I could kill you for that.
6: Well, you may yet. I better have myself inoculated against hydrophobia.
0: If I could get my hands on you...
6: Don't you know when you're well off? You shouldn't let yourself be carried away like that, Jackie. It's bad for your health.
0: Put down that phone.
6: Now, listen, you... Oh, I didn't think your recuperative powers would be that good.
0: No, and you never thought I might be carrying a gun.
6: No.
0: Hit me, would you? Now, how do you like that, Mr. Waring?
6: I don't.
0: No, you're like all the others, aren't you? You're quick enough to push people around when you're stronger than they are. But why don't you try it now?
6: No, thanks.
0: Yes, you're afraid, aren't you? A big, strong man's afraid.
6: Now, careful, Jackie. You're working yourself into a snitch.
0: Shut up! If you think I'm fooling...
6: No, I don't.
0: You'll have nothing to do with Julio DeSantis. Do you understand?
6: If that's what you want.
0: That's what I want.
6: Okay.
0: And don't think you can hoax me either. Because I'll be watching every minute of the time. And the minute you break your word, you'll be hearing from me.

0: Hello.
1: Are you Diane Halsey?
0: That all depends. Now, if you were a bill collector, I'd be silly to admit it.
1: Oh, you don't have to worry. My name is Mike Waring.
0: That still tells me nothing.
1: Well, if you want the story of my life, you'll have to invite me in.
0: Is there any danger involved?
1: Well, I couldn't say for sure. I am a creature of impulse.

0: Would you mind repeating that?
1: Well, didn't you know? You were one of the principal beneficiaries.
0: This isn't a joke.
1: Well, do I look like the kind of a man who would deceive a beautiful woman?
0: When do I get the money?
1: Just as soon as we observe a few minor formalities.
0: Well, by all means, let's observe them.
1: Well, as I said, Diane, you're one of the beneficiaries. There's another, and as soon as I can get a release from him, you can cut the pie. Graham told us we'd be able to locate him through you.
0: What's his name?
1: Jack Diamond.
0: You're pretty clever. Bruce didn't even know Jackie.
1: Then the inspector was right. You did serve as the connecting link.
0: You get out.
1: Well, just brief me on this. What was it you people had on DeSantis? Was he a commie?
0: Are you going to leave?
1: All right, Diane. But once a man like me finds a girl like you, you can't expect him to stay away. I'll be seeing you, doll. Well, that's a story, DeSantis. Now, have you any idea who this Jack Diamond might be?
2: No.
1: Look, you don't seem to realize you're on a spot. You know, they could hang you for Bruce Graham's murder.
2: You say before there isn't any chance.
1: There's always a chance. Now, you know who this Jack Diamond is.
2: I swear.
1: It's the boy who works for you, Ronnie Payton.
2: You crazy.
1: Look, according to your story, you met Graham for the first time last week.
2: So?
1: So it stands to reason that whatever he had on you came from a third party. And the third party wasn't Diane Halsey, because you didn't even know her. So Ronnie Payton must be our friend Jack Diamond.
2: Well, you're wrong. Ronnie's like a son to me. Why would he do this?
1: I told you. He must have been the instigator of the blackmail plot. And he was afraid that if you latched on to Bruce Graham, the whole story would come out.
2: Then you think Ronnie killed Graham?
1: Yes, I do. Now, where is he?
2: If your friend, the inspector, say it's okay, I take you to him.
0: Hello, Ronnie.
3: What?
0: Wasn't it nice of me to wait for you?
3: How did you get in here, Diane?
0: The door was open.
3: You're lying.
0: Oh, that's no way to talk, darling, after I came clear to Whitechapel to warn you.
3: Warn me? About what?
0: A man named Waring.
3: I'm afraid I haven't had the pleasure.
0: Well, he knows about you. At least he knows about Jack Diamond. He was up to see me tonight.
3: What did you tell him?
0: Nothing yet.
3: What's that supposed to mean?
0: Really, Ronnie, this whole thing has been a terrible disappointment. You know, it's almost enough to make you believe crime doesn't pay.
3: We got £2,000 from DeSantis.
0: Oh, I'm glad you mentioned that, darling. What did you do with your share?
3: Why?
0: I'm afraid I'll have to borrow it.
3: That's not fair. You know you'd never repay me.
0: Well, probably not. But then if I spent the money on a trip to Spain, I'd be in no position to call Waring.
3: You can't do this to me. It's blackmail.
0: You should know.
4: I won't stand for it, Diane. You hear me? I won't stand for it.
0: Ronnie, stop that. I can't burn.
4: You filthy little creature.
0: Ronnie. Please.
5: There's one type of catastrophe to which most of us are exposed many times every day if we drive or ride on the highways, because some drivers habitually travel on the wrong side of the road. They pay no attention to the painted lifelines of the highway that should never be crossed. It's these drivers who often pay with their lives for that foolhardy act. Drive as though your life depends on it. It does. And now back to the adventures of the Falcon.
1: It's a funny thing about hunches. The first time I saw Diane Halsey, something told me I'd be seeing her again. Naturally, I didn't expect it to be so soon. But the credit for bringing it all belonged to DeSantis. But when he brought Inspector Beecham and myself to Ronnie Payton's little nest, there she was. Of course, she looked better at our first meeting. But then she didn't have those bruises on her throat, and that might have made a difference.
6: What a tremendous waste of talent.
1: Yes, isn't it?
6: Think friend Ronnie is responsible?
1: Well, don't you?
2: Excuse me, please, but can I say something?
1: Why not, DeSantis? It's open forum tonight.
2: I think the lady is not dead.
6: Hi, Joe.
1: Get some water.
6: Right on.
2: Is something we can do in the meantime?
1: Yeah. Help me lift her on the sofa. Easy,
6: Gannon.
1: That's the way. I got the water. Well, will you look who's here?
2: Ronnie.
4: Get away from me, Julio. You brought him here.
2: I know, but...
4: And who... What's that girl doing on my sofa?
1: Well, I hope you don't mind. There was a draft on the floor.
4: Who is she?
1: Don't you...

0: Come.
1: If I did, I wouldn't ask. Who killed her?
2: She's not dead, Ronnie.
0: She
1: isn't?
0: No. But don't feel too badly, old thing. You still got one murder to your credit. Here's the water wearing.
3: Thanks. You are Diane.
4: You've got to believe me, Inspector. I didn't kill Bruce Graham.
0: Then who did?
4: Diane.
0: You know, I rather suspected you'd say that.
5: Oh.
0: How's the patient wearing?
3: She'll be all right.
4: I tell you, she killed him.
0: Naturally, you've got an alibi for the time.
4: Yes. I was in a cinema in Limehouse.
0: Oh, how ordinary. I'm disappointed in you, Ronnie.
4: But I can prove it with the attendant. You see, we had an argument and I reported him to the manager. But you believe me, don't you, Julio?
3: Well, I don't know about him, Ronnie, but I do.
0: Now, come, where is...
3: Oh, he's telling the truth.
2: You mean this?
3: Sure, DeSantis. How could Ronnie have killed Bruce Graham when we both know it was you? Hey, now we all know.

0: Well, Mr. Waring, you're quite talented in a peculiar sort of way.
1: Why? Because I figured out that DeSantis was the killer?
0: Uh-huh.
1: Well, it was simple, Diane. Graham was murdered around 7:30, and DeSantis claimed at the time he was in his office with Ronnie.
0: Well?
1: Well, Ronnie had his own independent alibi. He was at the cinema.
0: But if DeSantis killed Brooks at 7:30, why did he keep that appointment at 9?
1: Well, he had to. What reason could he give for not showing up? He knew Graham was dead? Oh, that would really have ruined his act.
0: I see your point.
1: Good girl. Now, what I'd like to know is what you people had on DeSantis that started the whole thing off.
0: So what would be your guess?
1: Well, communism isn't outlawed here or in Italy, so I got a hunch he's a member of the other end of the spectrum. I suppose he was a big wheel under Mussolini. Then, as a former fascist, a lot of people might be interested in his whereabouts.
0: You are talented, aren't you?
1: Oh, you have no idea. I know I'm the only man in London who can do the Indian rope trick.
0: You mean you can make a body disappear?
1: Just like that.
2: You want me, Waring?
1: Yes, she's all yours, Inspector, for blackmail.
0: Why, you rotten filthy...
1: Oh, I'm sorry, Angel. I know exactly how you feel. Because making a body like yours disappear is a dirty trick on me, too. Good night, folks.

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0: I am the Whistler, and I know many things, for I walk by night. I know many strange tales hidden in the hearts of men and women who have stepped into the shadows. Yes, I know the nameless terrors of which they dare not speak.
1: And now for the Whistler's strange story, The Secret of Chalk Point.

0: Chalk Point is a tiny strip of land that extends into the Pacific. And at Land's End stands Yeager House, a large and gloomy old structure built at the turn of the century. Barely visible now in the swirling mist, the heavy fog that clings to the coast of Northern California. And in that fog, strolling casually along the beach, Kay Fallon, young and attractive, a polo coat wrapped tightly around her, shutting out the chill of the evening. Then suddenly she stops, peers ahead into the gray shadows. A man. Yes, the figure of a man walking in from the sea, moving through the fog towards you, Kay, staggering now and falling on the beach.
1: What's wrong? Are you hurt?
2: The ship. Ship went down.
1: A shipwreck?
2: Yes. Yes. All hands lost.
1: When did it happen? Where?
2: Up the coast. Fog. We hit the rocks. Out there.
1: Here. Let me help you.
2: So tired. Tired. Been in the water for hours. Seemed like years. Years.
1: What ship were you on?
2: Schooner. Star of Shanghai. My ship. She's gone. All hands gone.
1: Easy now.
2: My fault. All my fault.
1: Here. Can you walk?
2: I think so. Take me to the house, please.
1: The house?
2: My house. Up there in the point.
1: Your house?
2: You've got to get back. Get back. Home.
0: You're puzzled for a moment, aren't you, Kay? By the strange young man who calls Yeager House his home. You've been employed by the owner, Mrs. Yeager, as her secretary companion for over a year now. And you've never seen him there before, nor has Mrs. Yeager ever mentioned him. He's confused, isn't he, Kay? Yes, that's it. The shock of the wreck, the terrible experience he's been through. And so you help him along the beach into the house. You leave him sitting in a chair by the fireplace in the study, and then hurry down the path to the caretaker's cottage.
1: Dave! Dave!
3: Miss Kay, what's wrong?
1: Well, there's been a shipwreck. I found one of the survivors down on the beach a few minutes ago. I need your help.
3: Of course, Miss Kay.
1: Some clothes. And then you'd better get a doctor. Notify the authorities.
3: Sure thing. You'll find some clothes in the closet. I'll get the car out. Fetch Doc Henderson.
1: And please, hurry.
3: When did this happen?
1: Well, I don't know for certain. The man seemed dazed. He did say it was his ship, a schooner, the Star of Shanghai.
3: The Star of...
1: What's the matter?
3: You sure he said Star of Shanghai?
1: Yes, of course.
3: But, Miss Kay...
1: What is it, Dave? What's the matter?
3: That was the name of Captain Yeager's ship, Miss Kay. The Star of Shanghai, a schooner. She went down 25 years ago. All hands lost.
1: All hands lost?
3: Hit the rocks. There was a low fog.
1: But, Dave, I...
3: Yes, miss.
1: Nothing. You'd better hurry for the doctor.
0: Back inside the house a few moments later, you stop in the entry hall. Stare at the oil painting on the wall. A painting of a three-masted schooner, Captain Yeager's ship, the Star of Shanghai. An uneasy feeling begins to creep over you, doesn't it, Kay? Yes. And then suddenly you're aware of a buzzer ringing close by. It's Mrs. Yeager. She wants you, Kay. You hurry upstairs to her room. Find her, as usual, propped up in bed, the manuscript resting in her lap.
4: I've been ringing for you for quite some time, my dear.
1: I'm sorry, Mrs. Yeager.
4: Oh, of course, you've been out for your walk.
1: Yes. Yes, I was.
4: I forgot. I wanted to tell you I've just finished reading your manuscript, my dear. Oh, I like it very much, very much.
1: Thank you.
4: Have you heard from the publishers about it?
1: No. I've written to them... But they haven't answered yet.
4: Oh, I'm certain they'll accept it, Kay. It's quite good, really. Quite good. However, I do have a few suggestions. That is, if you don't mind a meddling old woman's advice.
1: No, no, of course not, Mrs. Yeager.
4: Well, we can talk about it in the morning. I feel rather tired now. Very tired.
1: In the morning, then.
4: If you'll be kind enough to bring me my hot milk now.
1: Right away, Mrs. Yeager.
4: Kay?
1: Yes?
4: Is something wrong?
1: Why, no.
4: You seem disturbed.
1: No, it's nothing, really.
4: There is something on your mind.
1: Well, in a way.
4: Oh, it's the novel, dear. You're anxious about it, aren't you?
1: Yes, the novel.
4: Oh, it'll work out, my dear. I know it will.
1: Mrs. Yeager, your husband, his ship was lost at sea some 25 years ago.
4: That's right. On a night very much like this one, Kay. Strange that you should ask about it now.
1: Oh?
4: For some reason, he's been in my thoughts all evening. It's the fog, I suppose, the horns and all.
1: Where was the ship lost?
4: Not far from here, up the coast. My life ended that night, my dear. I was very much in love with my husband.
1: Yes, I know.
4: He was such a handsome man. Tall, broad-shouldered, bronzed by the sun. Have you never seen a photograph of him, my dear?
1: No. I never have.
4: The album there. Hand it to me, will you?
1: Here you are, Mrs. Yeager.
4: Thank you, dear. Let's see. Over here. Here. The captain. This photograph was taken shortly after we were married. I insisted he sit for it. He hated to have his photograph taken, but I won out. Look, Kay, wasn't he handsome?
0: You take the album, and your hand begins to tremble as you stare at the faded photograph. You can't believe what you see, can you, Kay? The man in the photograph is the image of the man you found on the beach just a few minutes ago.
4: Why, what's the matter, my dear?
1: Nothing. Nothing at all, Mrs. Yeager.

0: It was a shock, wasn't it, Kay, discovering the photograph in the album. A photograph of Captain Yeager, lost at sea some 25 years ago. And yet you're certain it's the same man you found on the beach off Chalk Point just a few minutes ago. Very much alive. A man who seemed dazed. Spoke of the wreck of a ship named Star of Shanghai, the same as Captain Yeager's old ship. He also said Yeager House was his home. You leave Mrs. Yeager in the upstairs room, hurry down to the study, and then you stop just outside the door. You're afraid to go in, aren't you, Kay? Yes, because he's in there, the man you found on the beach.
1: What? Oh, the doorbell.
2: Here's the doc, Miss Kay. He brought the sheriff with him.
1: Oh, yes. Come in, Dr. Henderson. Come in, Sheriff.
3: Thank you, my dear.
4: Evening, Miss Fallon.
3: Now, where is this young man?
1: In there. The study.
3: Well, I'll take a look at him.
2: I'll go with you, Doc.
4: Miss Fallon, old Dave was telling me you said this man mentioned the Star of Shanghai.
1: Yes, that's right.
4: That was the name of Captain Yeager's ship that went down 25 years ago.
1: So I understand.
4: Schooner it was.
1: So was this one.
4: I see. You mentioned when this wreck happened?
1: He said something about being in the water for hours and hours.
4: Funny, we usually get a call from the Coast Guard when there's a shipwreck.
1: And you didn't?
4: No.
3: Oh, Miss Kay.
1: Yes, Doctor.
3: The young man, you sure you left him in here?
1: Well, of course, isn't he? He was sitting right there and he's gone.
0: You notice a quick exchange of glances between Dr. Henderson and Dave, don't you, Kay? And then the sheriff joins you and the others in a search of the house. All the rooms except Mrs. Yeager's. You search the grounds, too, but there's no sign of the young man.
1: I can't understand it. Where could he have gone?
4: Well, he's not around here, that's a sure thing, miss.
1: He might have wandered down to the beach again.
4: Maybe. I'll have my deputy organize a search party as soon as I get to a phone. You're a writer, aren't you?
1: In my spare time.
4: Old Dave tells me you finished a novel, some sort of a sea story, right?
1: Yes. That's right. Why do you ask?
4: Oh, I was just wondering, that's all.
1: What is it, Sheriff?
4: Like I said, Miss Fallon, I'll have my boys organize a search party to look for this man you said you found on the beach, but you see...
1: But what?
4: For your sake, I hope this isn't just a publicity stunt, Miss Fallon.
1: A publicity stunt?
4: Sometimes a writer thinks a little sensational publicity, well, you know what I mean.
1: Now, see here, Sheriff.
4: If Captain Yeager was still alive, he'd have made himself known years ago.
1: But the photograph in Mrs. Yeager's album, it's the same man, I know it.
4: Sure, sure, sure.
1: The album is in her room. You can see for yourself.
4: Mrs. Yeager isn't well, as you know, and I don't think it would be advisable to intrude on her at this time. With a story like this, Miss Fowler.
1: But I tell you, the man
4: Good
1: I...
4: Good night.
0: You stand there for a moment, staring after him. Then you turn angrily, walk into the house. Then you remember the cup of milk Mrs. Yeager had asked for. A few minutes later, you go upstairs. And as you approach Mrs. Yeager's room...
5: Kay!
1: Mrs. Yeager, what is it? What's wrong?
5: Oh, my dear. My dear.
1: There's a lamp on the floor. What happened?
5: Well, I must have knocked it over when I woke up. I had dozed off. I had the strangest dream.
1: Dream?
5: That the captain had come back.
1: What?
5: Oh, it was so, so real. He was standing here by my bed, looking down on me.
4: No, Miss Fallon, we couldn't find any trace of the man. My deputy and his boys were out practically all night. No sign of him at all.
1: I see, Sheriff.
4: Check with the Coast Guard, too. They don't know anything about a shipwreck. The only schooner called the Star of Shanghai ever heard of went down 25 years ago.
0: The sheriff still thinks it's a publicity stunt on your part, doesn't he, Kay? And so does everyone else. You're angry and still a little frightened. And you decide to go straight to your employer, Mrs. Yeager. Tell her of the wet footprints beside her bed the night she dreamed her husband had returned. And see if she has any possible explanation. You hurry to the parking lot behind the telegraph office where you parked your car. You get in, step on the starter. As you maneuver out of the narrow parking strip, your back bumper strikes something at the side of the building. Annoyed, you get out and discover that you've damaged a bicycle. You leave a note with your address, offering to pay for any repairs, and then drive swiftly back to the house at Chalk Point. As you start inside, you glance toward the sea, and your heart seems to jump up in your throat. A low fog still clings to the shore, and in it, the figure of a man walking slowly along the beach. You're certain it's the same man you saw stagger from the sea. You hurry down the path, your heart pounding now. He's vanished, hasn't he, Kay? Nowhere in sight. Suddenly, you hear a familiar voice behind you.
6: Hello, Kay.
1: Oh, Jess.
6: Sorry, I didn't mean to startle you.
1: Oh, that's all right, Jess. I'm glad you're here.
6: I just thought I'd come down and take a look around on my own. I'm only the deputy sheriff.
1: You mean you believe my story of what happened last night, Jess?
6: Well, that you found a man on the beach? Why shouldn't I, Kay? I know you too well to think you'd make up a story like that for publicity purposes.
1: Oh, thank heaven someone believes me.
6: Well, as for it being Captain Yeager...
1: Of course there wasn't a Captain Yeager. But the photograph in the album, it's the same man.
6: Yes, I wonder if you could get that photograph for me. Quietly, that is. We don't want to alarm Mrs. Yeager.
1: Yes. Yes, I think so. I'll have to wait until she goes to sleep. It'll be sometime after 9.
6: I'll be waiting here. 9 o'clock.
1: Well, she might decide to read, however. It might be later. I'd better drive into the village in the morning and meet you there.
6: I could be here at 9 tonight, just in case.
1: No. No, I think we'd better wait until morning.
6: Okay. You got a few minutes now?
1: Yes, of course.
6: Let's walk down the beach. I'd like you to tell me what happened last night, exactly the way it happened. Every little detail you remember.
0: At last, Kay, you've found someone who believes in you. Jess Williams, the young deputy sheriff. The man you know you can trust. That night, you wait in your room for Mrs. Yeager to go to sleep. You glance casually through the San Francisco paper you bought at the village. And then suddenly, something you see on one of the inside pages startles you. A photograph of a man.
1: Carl Tassin. Deported gangster shot in gun battle with San Francisco police. The one-time underworld czar who had re-entered the United States illegally was slain. Yes, come in.
2: Evening, Miss Kay.
1: Oh, Dave, what is it?
2: I just saw Mrs. Yeager.
1: Yes?
2: She won't be wanting her hot milk tonight.
1: All right, Dave, thank you. I guess I'll go straight to bed.
2: Good idea.
1: Oh, Dave.
2: Yes?
1: Nothing, never mind.
2: Night, Miss Kay.
0: It suddenly occurred to you, didn't it, Kay, where you met the man whose picture you saw in the San Francisco paper. Yes, he's Carl Tassin, the gangster. And you saw him with old Dave 2 weeks ago, bumped into them accidentally one night as they were leaving his cottage. You remember how they hurried away when they saw you. You recall Dave's pointed questions the next day. At the time, you gave little thought to the matter, but now you realize Dave was pumping you to see whether or not you got a close look at Tassin. You wonder about the whole Chalk Point setup. And then suddenly things begin to fall into place. And you sit there thinking it out. Then you tiptoe down the hall to Mrs. Yeager's room and listen.
7: No.
0: You hear a voice, a man's voice. But you can't make out what he's saying.
2: Miss
0: and
2: Kay.
0: Then...
1: Dave!
2: No. Too bad you was listening, Miss Kay. Now you better go on in.
7: Now look, Mrs. Yeager, if...
8: Dave, what's the idea?
2: She was outside the door, ma'am, getting an earful.
8: Oh, I see. Come on in, Miss Fallon.
7: Well, well.
8: We've met before, haven't we?
7: That's right. On the beach last night. You, rescued me from the surf. Captain Yeager, that's me.
8: Really? I find that a little hard to believe.
7: So did the police, huh?
1: Planned the whole act. To discredit me.
7: Mrs. Yeager planned it. I preferred more violent action.
1: Mrs. Yeager!
8: Yes, Kay, I didn't want you to get hurt.
1: And all this because I happened to see a man outside of Dave's cottage 2 weeks ago. A gangster you had smuggled into the States. Carl Tassin.
7: That's right. After Tassin got himself knocked off, we figured you'd probably see his picture in the paper. Go to the police.
1: But after what happened last night, nobody would believe the story about Tassin either.
7: Right. In your case, the little girl who cried wolf once too often.
1: Very clever, Mr.
7: Norton. Captain Norton. Master of the freighter Western Star.
1: So that's how you get your clients to the States.
7: Carl Tassin was a special case. The kind of man we could have used. Actually, our main business is smuggling. We've got a great setup here, Miss Fallon. And you're not going to spoil it.
8: Well, what are you going to do, Captain?
7: What I should have done a long time ago, Mrs. Yeager, instead of going through that crazy routine of yours.
8: No, I won't allow it.
7: Oh, you won't allow it,
8: no.
7: Huh?
8: As long as I'm a partner and you're using my house as a rendezvous, what I say goes.
7: Not anymore. I'm running this and you'll do as I say. You're in pretty deep, Mrs. Yeager. Don't forget that.
8: Now listen to me.
7: Save your breath. It's the only way. It's this girl or us. All right, Miss Fallon. Suppose the two of us take a nice little stroll along the beach.
0: You're certain he's going to kill you, aren't you, Kay? Because you know too much. As you walk through the downstairs hall, you glance at the clock, a few minutes after 9. And then you realize if you'd listened to the deputy, agreed to let him wait for you at the beach, he'd be there now, close by, to save you. You move out of the house, Captain Norton right behind you, the gun in his hand. And the two of you go down the path to the beach.
7: All right, Miss Fallon. This is as far as we go.
1: Listen to me, Captain Norton.
7: Like I told the old lady, save it. You know, you're a nice-looking doll, Kay. Yeah. I sort of hate to do this, but I've got to think of that easy dough I'm making, those suckers who'll pay $5,000 to have me ease them into the state.
1: I wouldn't tell anyone.
7: Oh, sure, I bet you wouldn't. Sorry, baby. Sorry.

0: It all seems like a nightmare, doesn't it, Kay? The strange man staggering out of the sea, his complete disappearance. The realization that Chalk Point is the headquarters of a criminal smuggling ring. That even your employer, Mrs. Yeager, is a part of it. And then the walk to the beach with Captain Norton, the head of the organization. His decision to kill you. Yes, your mind is spinning when suddenly you realize you're lying on the couch in the study of Yeager House. And your friend Jess Williams, the deputy sheriff, is standing close by. Looking down on you. Smiling.
1: Hiya, Kay. Feeling all right?
2: I think so, Jess. How did I get here?
1: Well, you fainted.
2: But Captain Norton...
1: Easy now. He's in the other room, handcuffed to old Dave. Dave gave me the whole story of the racket, including Mrs. Yeager's part in it.
2: But Captain Norton had a gun. He was going to shoot me.
1: I know. I spotted the two of you when you left the house. When I saw you had you covered with a gun, I followed. Looks like I fired just in time.
2: You saved my life, Jess.
1: Yeah. Funny the way it happened, too. I wasn't intending to see you until tomorrow morning. But I was cruising around the village in the squad car a little while ago. Ran into Frankie Holden.
2: The youngster at the telegraph office?
1: Yeah. He had a telegram to deliver out this way. His bicycle was broken, so I gave him a lift.
2: You mean...
1: I mean a certain hit-and-run artist named Kay Fallon smashed Frankie's bicycle, left a very thoughtful note on it. Lucky you did, too. Otherwise, I wouldn't have picked Frankie up. Been out here tonight.

0: Featured in tonight's story were Bill Foreman as the Whistler, Virginia Gregg, Larry Thor, Isabel Randolph, Raymond Burr, Leo Cleary, and Britt Wood. 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The Whistler was entirely fictional, and all characters portrayed on The Whistler are also fictional. Any similarity of names or resemblance to persons living or dead is purely coincidental.
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0: am the Whistler, and I know many things, for I walk by night. I know many strange tales hidden in the hearts of men and women who have stepped into the shadows. Yes, I know the nameless terrors of which they dare not speak. Always a bridesmaid, never a bride. You know the old saying. But have you ever thought how that thought must rankle in the minds of women to whom it is applied? Ellen Livesey, for instance. Ellen always seemed to lose out with the men she set her cap for. And who can say what emotion plagued her now that she could no longer be called a young woman? She didn't show it, of course. Even when men came to her about their troubles with other women, like Glenn Reed.
1: It's maddening, Ellen. What am I going to do about her?
2: There's nothing much anyone can do when a girl falls in love.
1: Don't say that. She's not in love with Paul Carroll. She can't be.
2: Glenn, pull yourself together.
1: I'm sorry.
2: I know what Sheila means to you, but you can't deny reality, Glenn. The fact is, Sheila's met someone else, and there isn't anything you can do about it.
1: 2 months ago, she was going to marry me.
2: I didn't know that.
1: Well, not a definite promise, but until Carroll came along... What has she told you about him?
2: Glenn, you can hardly expect me to tell
1: you what... You've got to tell me, Ellen. I've got to know.
2: I don't think I have to violate a confidence for anyone.
1: But you said she's in love with him. How do you know? Did she tell you?
2: Yes, she told me.
1: I don't believe it.
2: Really, Glenn, if you're going to behave this way...
1: I know I'm a fool. But, Ellen, if you knew what all this is doing to me...
2: I think I know. Ever since Sheila met Paul Carroll, she's been infatuated with him. And I can understand why.
1: But why can't she see her money's made a hit with him, too?
2: Oh, Glenn, lack of money doesn't mean anything to Sheila. I've certainly never been wealthy. Why, the jobs I've had. Dime store clerk, telephone operator, stenographer, and now secretary. Yet Sheila and I have always been close friends. Very close.
1: Ellen, I'd do anything. Humiliate myself, anything, if she'd only let me talk to her.
2: Do you want me to call her for you, Glenn?
1: Oh, no. No, I wouldn't want you to do that.
2: Yes, you would. When you called me this afternoon, I knew that's what you wanted me to do. I'll call her right now.
1: Well, all right, if it isn't too much trouble.
2: You know it isn't. Oh, that's a silly thing to do. I started to dial the wrong number. Well, good heavens. Hello? Why, Sheila, what a coincidence. I was just trying to get you. Sheila, what is it?
1: What's the matter, Ella?
2: Sheila, I can't understand you. Sheila! Sheila!
1: Ellen, what's wrong? What's happened?
2: I don't know exactly. She seemed terrified. Something about someone trying to break into her apartment. And then her voice seemed smothered and we were cut off.
1: Oh, good Lord, we'd better get over there.
2: Well, I'll call the police. Maybe they can get there quicker.

0: Oh, I hope you're mistaken, Glenn. Sheila simply has to be all right.
1: Well, we'll soon find out.
0: Oh, Glenn, wait.
1: What?
0: Down the hall, that patrolman.
1: Standing guard outside Sheila's door.
0: Oh, Glenn, do you think...
1: Come on.
2: Well, we'll let you up.
1: We're friends with Miss Blaine, officer. We're going inside.
2: Oh, are you? Well, I don't know how you got by downstairs.
0: Nobody tried to stop us, officer. We simply came right up.
1: Why can't we see Miss Blaine? What's happened?
2: Just a minute now. Just a minute.
1: What's going on in there? What's wrong?
2: I said hold your horses, young fella.
3: Wilson, get downstairs and... Who are these people?
2: Well, sir, that's what I was just
0: My
2: about...
0: My name's Ellen Livesey. I called police headquarters about Miss Blaine.
3: Oh, yes, Miss Livesey. I'm Captain Hazlitt of the Homicide Division.
0: Homicide? Captain, what's happened?
3: Sheila Blaine has two bullets in the back of her head. She's dead.
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0: Well, Ellen Livesey, this time it looks as if you won't have even to be a bridesmaid. Your best friend, Sheila Blaine, is dead. What kind of emotion does that call up in you? Are you properly heartbroken? Or is there a faint smile of triumph in your face? The following morning, when Captain Hazlitt called you, Glenn Reed, and Paul Carroll to his office at police headquarters...
1: Yeah? Now, I'll tell you frankly, we haven't developed a single lead on Miss Blaine's murder since last night. You three seem to have been her closest friends, though, so if there's anything you can tell me...
2: What do you want to know, Captain?
1: Well, you've already told me how Miss Blaine called you. By the way, I'd like to thank you for calling headquarters so promptly.
2: Oh, I thought it was the thing to do, Captain.
1: As I understand it, you knew Miss Blaine intimately.
2: Yes, we've been friends since we were in school.
1: Had her life ever been threatened before?
3: There was no reason for anybody to threaten her, Captain.
1: Ah. You were with Miss Livesey when Miss Blaine called.
3: That's right, at 7:30.
1: And you, Mr. Carroll, you were at a movie at that time.
4: Well, from what I've heard, I must have been inside the Regal Theater when it happened.
1: Miss Blaine made her phone call at 7:30. Apparently, she was killed immediately after that. What time did you get home?
4: Just after 11. One of your men was waiting for me.
1: What time did you enter the theater?
4: Just after 7.
1: Wasn't that a little early for you to attend a movie?
4: I don't see why. I hadn't anything to do last evening. Decided to drop in as I was passing by.
1: Can you prove you were there?
4: Hey, look here, if you're implying I had anything to do with this,
1: Someone's been murdered, Mr. Carroll. It's my job to try to find out who did it. I have to start with those who might have done it.
4: And you mean to say I'm one of them?
1: Why not?
4: What motive would I have?
1: Motives are usually and can easily be found.
4: Does that mean Miss Livesey and Reed are under suspicion, too?
1: Everyone's under suspicion, Mr. Carroll. We suspect everyone at this stage of the game.
4: I went to the Regal Theater last night, Hazlitt. I was there from 7 until 10:30.
1: We can check it anyway. How long had you known Miss Blaine?
4: 6 weeks.
1: You were, quite friendly?
4: We were going to be married.
3: You're a liar.
1: Just a minute, Mr. Reed.
3: He's lying. They weren't going to get married.
2: Glenn, please, please control yourself.
3: Oh, we just have his word for it. Sheila never told anyone.
1: Get hold of yourself, Reed. I take it you were, on friendly terms with Miss Blaine, too.
3: I was in love with her.
1: And Carroll says he was going to marry her.
3: I told you he was lying.
4: You're talking pretty carelessly, Reed. I'd watch myself if I were you.
3: What are you doing, warning me?
4: I'm telling you to use a little common sense. Because if you don't,
3: I'll get what Sheila got. Huh?
4: Why, you dirty
1: sit down,
4: little...
1: Sit down. Take it easy. You're both under a strain, but so is Miss Livesey.
2: I'm ready to tell you whatever I can, Captain.
1: No, thanks. I suggest you all go home now.
2: But I thought you had questions to ask us.
1: I'll do that later. One at a time.
4: Then we're free to go now?
1: Yes.
3: What about Sheila's murder? Is this all you intend to do about it?
1: We'll go on checking into it, Mr. Reed.
3: But she's dead. Don't you understand that? Somebody's killed her. Somebody's got to pay for that.
1: We'll go on checking, Mr. Reed.
2: Haven't you any ideas or theories at all?
1: Right now, I'd say the coroner's jury will have to hand in a verdict of homicide by person or persons unknown. We get those cases every so often. Sneak thieves, intruders, surprised by their victims. Kill? Get away.
3: Sheila wasn't killed by any sneak thief.
1: How do you know?
3: Well, I don't know for sure, but it couldn't have been that.
1: Go home and get some sleep, Mr. Reed. I'll call you if I want you. Thanks for your cooperation, everyone.
2: Thank you, Captain. Paul?
4: Yes, Ellen?
2: Will you be good enough to take me home now?
0: It's all quite a mystery, isn't it, Ellen? The police get nowhere, and soon it's almost forgotten. Yes, even you almost forget it. Because of a new anxiety, a new emotion. Your anger because you haven't seen Paul Carroll since that day he drove you home from the police station. With Sheila out of the way, you thought he'd be around much sooner, didn't you? You thought you could wait. But every day you're away from him. Well, he's very much in your mind the afternoon you face Wilson Andrews in his office. Wilson Andrews, Sheila's attorney.
5: Before Miss Blaine's will is admitted to probate, Miss Livesey, I'd like you to read it, or if you prefer, I'll read it to you to give you the gist of its contents.
2: Mr. Andrews, are you telling me I'm one of Sheila's heirs?
5: Her only heir, my dear.
2: Oh, no, that isn't possible.
5: Surely you don't object
2: to... Oh, but I couldn't. I couldn't take her money.
5: My dear Miss Livesey, she wanted you to inherit her estate. And surely you can use $30,000.
2: Well, I don't know what to say.
5: She was quite fond of you, Miss Livesey. I'll always remember her great glee in describing how surprised you'd be.
2: Yes, yes, I can imagine.
5: If there are any questions you wish to ask, why...
2: I think not, Mr. Andrews.
5: Very well.
2: Oh, yes, yes, there's one question. When will I come into the estate?
5: Almost immediately, I'd say. I hope this bequest will bring you much happiness, Miss Livesey.
2: Happiness? Well, yes, perhaps it will. Perhaps it will.
0: Well, this is a surprise, isn't it, Ellen? Sheila's death has brought you a double benefit. Now you're thinking more than ever of Paul. And now that you've become moderately wealthy, why shouldn't you put your money to good use? The clothes you've never had, a new, bigger apartment, a chance to make Paul Carroll notice you. But instead of Paul, across the luncheon table from you, you find Glenn Reed.
6: You're looking awfully attractive, Ellen. New hat?
2: New everything. I felt guilty about it all all the time I was splurging. Yet I knew it was exactly what Sheila would have wanted me to do. Why did you invite me to lunch, Glenn?
6: I had to talk to someone. The police still haven't made any arrests. They won't arrest anyone the way they're going about it. It wasn't any sneak thief who killed Sheila.
2: What makes you so sure of that?
6: It couldn't have been. It had to be somebody else.
2: That isn't enough to go on, Glenn. You'll need evidence of some kind to make the police change their mind.
6: I don't have any evidence, but I have a pretty good hunch.
2: You mean you suspect somebody?
6: Paul Carroll.
2: Oh, now, Glenn, that's ridiculous.
6: Is it?
2: You know Paul can't be guilty. He was at a movie when it happened. The police even found an usher who remembered
6: him. But that doesn't mean anything. He could have sneaked out a side exit soon after he went inside. Nobody remembered seeing him come out.
2: But what motive could he have? Why would he want to do it?
6: Because he found out he wasn't named in Sheila's will. He was counting on her money. Then he found out how she really felt, so he killed her.
2: But Glenn, by the same token, I'd have a motive for killing her because I knew I'd inherit her money.
6: But you didn't know you were named as her heir.
2: Oh, yes, that's true.
6: Besides, we know neither of us killed her. Carol's the only one who had both the motive and the opportunity.
2: Glenn, he was at that theater.
6: So he says.
2: Well, what are you going to do about it? You're going to go to the police?
6: I don't know yet. All I know is I won't let Sheila go unavenged. I'm going to find out who killed her. And when I do...
2: Please don't do anything rash. Now promise me you won't do anything you might regret later. Promise me, Glenn.
6: I'm not promising anything. Oh, don't tell anybody what I've just said. I'll take care of this in my own way.
0: Well, Ellen, this might be dangerous to your plans. Suppose Glenn does do something to Paul Carroll, the man you love. But wait, Ellen. Suppose Paul did kill Sheila. You wouldn't want the murder of your best friend to go unavenged, would you? Or would you? Love is a very strong emotion, even when it's one-sided. You haven't seen Paul for weeks. He hasn't called you up at all. Never mind. Now you have an excuse, Ellen. An excellent excuse for seeing him.
2: Do you like my hat, Paul?
4: Hmm? Oh, yes. Very nice.
2: The very first time I've worn it.
4: Oh, is it?
2: You've never noticed anything I've worn, have you, Paul?
4: What? What makes you say that?
2: Oh, no reason.
4: Why did you want to see me, Ellen?
2: Oh, because we both loved Sheila. And because I haven't seen you since it happened.
4: Well, I meant to call you and congratulate you on inheriting her estate, but somehow I didn't get around to it.
2: Shall I consider myself congratulated now?
4: If you like.
2: You've changed, Paul. You're not the same at all.
4: Maybe I've good reason for it.
2: Were you so much in love with her?
4: I don't know.
2: What does that mean?
4: Well, you knew Sheila as well as anyone. You know what she was like.
2: She was beautiful and capricious, unpredictable, provoking.
4: Mm. You found that out in 15 years. I knew her for 6 weeks. During that time, there were hours when I adored her and moments when I could have killed her. Not a very good choice of words, is it?
2: I know what you mean, Paul.
4: Now she's gone, my world's pretty much upside down. And yet if she'd lived, I don't know how long we'd have lasted together.
2: Were you really going to get married?
4: Well, I'd have persuaded her to. Then we'd probably have split up in no time, and I'd have been just as broke as I am now.
2: But you don't sound as if you were really in love, Paul.
4: I'm not trying to kid anybody, Ellen. I'm just telling you how I felt.
2: Glenn Reed doesn't think you were in love with Sheila.
4: Yes, I gathered as much that day at police headquarters.
2: He thinks you killed her, Paul.
4: Well, that's insane. What's the matter with that idiot? Is he going around spreading that kind of gossip?
2: Oh, no, I don't think so. He told me about it yesterday, though. That's the real reason I wanted to see you. I thought I ought to warn you.
4: Has he gone to the police?
2: Oh, he said the police wouldn't believe him.
4: You bet they wouldn't.
2: But please be careful, Paul. Please don't take any chances.
4: Don't worry. I'll talk to him. Get him straightened out.
2: Oh, no, please don't go near him. No, that might only stir up trouble. And if anything happened to you, Paul... Oh, I'm sorry. Oh, I didn't mean to betray myself. I mean... Oh, it's shameless of me to talk like this. But I'm free to tell you now. I'm in love with you. And if anything
4: happened... Ellen, don't.
2: If anything at all happened to you... I could never tell you before. Sheila was my dearest friend. But just like Sheila... The first time I saw you, I fell in love with you, too. Now you know. Well, I'm a fool for telling you this way. But I don't care. I have money now, Paul. We can share it together. I'm not ashamed of myself. I'm proud. I want to stand up here and tell everyone.
4: Ellen, I think we'd better go.
2: Oh, Paul, please. Please let me finish.
4: It wouldn't do any good, Ellen.
2: Oh.
4: I'm sorry. I don't know what else to say.
2: There's nothing else to say, Paul. Shall we go?
0: Unrequited love, Ellen. Yes, you can go on hoping, but deep down inside, you know he meant it. He'll never love you. The anguish and torment of that thought gives you many a sleepless night. You go on hoping. But as the days go by, you need more than hope. You must see him, hear his voice. Well, then forget your pride, Ellen. You did once before.
2: Hello? Oh, hello, Paul. I want to apologize for my stupid behavior last Wednesday. I wanted to call you before, but I couldn't muster enough courage until now. Oh, no, there wasn't anything else you could say. Well, that's awfully sweet of you. Can't we make amends? Well, perhaps if we had dinner together some evening. Oh, I see. Yes, of course. Well, if you'll call me when you get back. Yes, Paul, yes. Goodbye. When you get back. Hello, operator, we were cut off. No, it's all right now. Oh, hello, Paul. Someone must have cut in. I just thought I'd call and see how... Oh, I see. Well, I thought now that you're back, you... All right, Paul. Yes, I understand. Goodbye. Too busy. Oh, Paul. I hate you, Paul Carroll. I hate you.
0: You never thought you'd say those words, did you, Ellen? You didn't remember that love is an emotion very close to hate. But now you know. Paul Carroll doesn't love you, never will love you. He's avoiding you. He's too busy. You hate him now, don't you, Ellen? You're going to take that hate out in action. Something drastic, aren't you?
2: Hello, Glenn Reed? Oh, hello, Glenn. This is Ellen. Yes, I know. I haven't seen you for ages. Could I see you tonight, Glenn? It's really important. About Paul Carroll. No, I can't tell you now. Can you come to my apartment tonight? Oh, say 8:00? All right, I'll be expecting you.
0: Yes, you're going to do something drastic, aren't you, Ellen? So you work fast, and you're ready when Glenn arrives at 8.
2: Why, hello, Glenn. You come in.
7: Thanks.
2: You haven't seen my new apartment before, have you?
7: No, I haven't. It's pretty swank. You said you had something to tell me about Paul Carroll, Ellen. What is it?
2: Well, please sit down first. You make me uncomfortable standing
7: that way. I
2: think I'll
7: stand. What's happened?
2: Well, it's a little hard to tell. Especially after I wouldn't believe you.
7: My suspicions about Carroll, you mean?
2: Yes. I saw Paul several weeks ago, just before he went out of town. He acted rather strangely at that time. Then I talked to him on the phone today, and... Well, now I'm glad to think you're right. Something he said aroused my suspicions.
7: What was that?
2: Well, we were chatting casually, something about radio shows, when Paul mentioned a certain program. And he suddenly changed the subject. Later, I realized why. He talked about a program that was on the air while he was supposed to be at the theater the night Sheila was murdered.
7: Are you sure of that, Ellen?
2: Well, I wouldn't have called you if I weren't. First, I thought of calling the police, but then I could see the evidence would seem so flimsy to Captain Hazlitt.
7: Yes, you're right.
2: If we could see Paul alone, just the two of us with him, and trick him into confessing.
7: How?
2: Well, I could invite him to the apartment tonight. I'd tell him you're here, and then when he arrives...
7: That wouldn't do any good, Ellen.
2: I think it would. I'll give him a ring.
7: I wouldn't do that, Ellen.
2: Nonsense. We both want to avenge Sheila's death, don't we?
7: But if you'll only listen to me...
2: Oh, always making that mistake. I keep dialing Sheila's old number. Oh, good heavens, that startled me. Hello? Oh, well, hello, Paul. I was just about to call you. Yes, I wanted to invite you over. Oh, don't say you can't come. Well, I suppose I could. Mm-hmm. All right, Paul. Yes, I'll be there. Goodbye. Well, that wasn't hard. He won't come here, but he'll be glad to see me at his place. We won't expect to see you with me, so we may be able to surprise you.
7: I don't think so, Ellen.
2: Why not?
7: We're not going to visit Carroll.
2: But I thought we'd agree.
7: Let me have the phone, Ellen.
2: Well, Glenn, what in the
7: world? Let me have it.
2: Really, Glenn? Very well. What in the world are you... Glenn, I demand an explanation.
7: Why don't you answer it? Oh, there's no use stalling, Ellen. I watched you dial. You see, you didn't dial Sheila's old number. You faked that call to Carroll.
2: That's absurd. I don't know what you're talking about.
7: Don't you? Well, listen. There's nobody on the line, you see? Because the four numbers I just dialed make your own phone ring. You didn't talk to Paul Carroll just now.
2: Really, Glenn? I'm not going to sit here and let you tell...
7: You couldn't have talked to Carroll. I know that, Ellen. You see, I've already killed him.
8: The Whistler will return in just a moment with the strange ending of tonight's story. Meantime, I promise to give you the scientific reason why new post-war signal is the gasoline you can prove is superior. Why it actually has quicker starting, faster pickup, higher anti-knock, plus the economy of more high-gear miles. Well, you see, gasoline is composed of countless different hydrocarbon molecules. In pre-war gasolines, the molecules were left just as nature made them. But under the impetus of war, chemists found how to take the molecules themselves apart, actually how to rearrange the atoms within the molecules. The result is the thrilling, amazing power of Signal's new gasoline, bringing you performance so immediately apparent you can feel it, see it, hear it. Make it a point this week to drive into one of the friendly stations displaying Signal's familiar yellow and black circle sign and say, fill her up with new Signal. When you touch your foot to the accelerator and feel that old motor get young again, you'll know why new Signal is the gasoline you can prove is superior. And now, back to the Whistler.
0: The annex.

0: Listen to me. Let me explain.
1: Answer me. I know you killed her, but why? How could you do it?
0: Because she'd always had everything I didn't have. Money, beauty, popularity. And then Paul came along, and she got him, too. I couldn't let her take him, so I... Yes, I killed her. I killed her. And then I made my own phone ring while you were with me. I learned how when I was an operator.
1: So you killed Sheila, your friend. Knowing all the time I talked to you about her that night that she was already dead. If it hadn't been for you, I wouldn't have killed Carol.
0: But Glenn, let me tell you. You didn't kill him. He was already dead.
1: You killed him, too.
0: Don't come near me. I shot him, and I made it look like suicide. As if he'd killed Sheila. We'd both have been avenged if you hadn't meddled. You meddled. We'd have gotten away with it.
1: You won't get away with anything again, Ellen.
0: What do you mean? Glenn, what do you mean? What are you doing?
1: I told you if I ever found Sheila's murderer, I'd avenge her.
0: Glenn! No,

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The episode of The Whistler you just heard was first broadcast Monday, September 10th, 1945. 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
1: The Mysterious Traveler.
2: This is the Mysterious Traveler, inviting you to join me on another journey into the realm of the strange and terrifying. I hope you will enjoy the trip, that it will thrill you a little and chill you a little. So settle back and get a good grip on your nerves, if you can. Where are we going? We're going to call on Edward Farrington and his three sisters, a little family of four who love each other devotedly, and whose story I call The Symphony of Death. Edward Farrington and his sisters live by themselves in a large, gloomy old house on the outskirts of Boston. It is evening, and Edward is on his way home when his attention is attracted by a small establishment which is advertising a closeout sale. An economical and foresighted man, Edward stops his car and enters the dimly lighted shop.
3: Good evening, sir. May I serve you?
4: I'm not sure. I saw your sign, and it occurred to me that by purchasing now, something I'm sure to need sooner or later, I might save a substantial sum.
3: You are very foresighted, sir. Now, here is a design I can recommend unreservedly. A simple white column, yet cut from the finest Carrara marble.
4: I see.
3: The angel on top is of a single piece with a shaft. It can never be dislodged or separated. In every inch, in every line, it expresses dignified grief.
4: Yes, I agree with you, but I'm afraid it's too expensive. What are these stones here in the corner?
3: Please? They are our simplest designs. Polished granite cubes with just enough room for the name and the date. They are excellent memorials, but I am sure in the long run you will get greater satisfaction from something more appealing to the eye.
4: No, I think these will do excellently. Yes, they're just what I had in mind. I'm particularly pleased by the fact that they're all alike.
3: I see. You wish all four of them, then?
4: No, not four, just three. Three will quite prepare me for all eventualities. Will you be able to store them for me until they're needed?
3: Yes, we can store them at our main warehouse, if you wish.
4: Excellent. I suppose I might as well give you the inscriptions to be carved on them while I'm here. You can leave room for the dates to be added.
3: Of course, sir.
4: Then if you'll just take this down. In loving memory of Florence, sister of Edward Farrington.
3: Yes, sir.
4: In loving memory of Martha, sister of Edward Farrington. In loving memory of Emily, sister of Edward.

0: Edward, is that you?
1: Yes, Emily.
0: Oh, you're all wet.
1: Yes, it's beginning to rain.
0: Let me help you with your coat, Edward. I'll hang it up for you.
1: Now, Emily, please don't fuss over me this way. It makes me nervous to be poured at.
0: But I just want to help you with your coat.
1: I can hang it up by myself.
2: Emily, is that Edward? Oh, Edward, you're late. We were worried about you.
1: I'm here, and I'm perfectly all right, Florence, as you can see. Now, is dinner ready?
0: Oh, yes, Edward. Martha has everything ready.
3: Martha, Edward's home.
4: What? Oh, it's you, Edward. We were worried about you.
1: Martha, I've told you not to worry if I'm a few minutes late.
4: Well, I suppose we just can't help it, Edward. Now we'll eat. And perhaps after dinner you will play the piano for us.
2: Oh, will you, Edward? Please, say yes.
0: Please, Edward.
1: Well, we'll see. I really should work on my symphony tonight, but perhaps I can play for a few minutes after dinner.
5: And so, after dinner, Edward played for his sisters on the great piano in the library. Emily and Florence crowded close to him as he played, and Martha, busy with her knitting, sat and watched them with fond gaze.
2: Oh, that was lovely, Edward.
0: Please play some more.
2: Yes, something we can sing.
1: Well, all right, just one more and that's all.

0: Emily, it's just thunder. You mustn't jump like that. It can't hurt you.
1: I know, but I can't help it.
2: I like thunderstorms. I like to watch the lightning.
3: I think that's enough for tonight. Now off to bed, both of you.
1: All right. Good night, Edward.
2: Good night, Edward.
0: Good night, Emily, Florence.
3: Well, I suppose I might as well go to bed myself.
0: No, Martha, don't go yet. I want to talk to you.
3: To me?
0: Yes.
3: What about Edward?
0: How old are you?
3: How old? I'm 35. No, why be silly about it? I'm 37.
0: You ought to get married. You still could, and you owe it to yourself.
3: I shall never marry, Edward. I promised Father that I'd look after things and keep the four of us together as long as we live. And I will.
0: As long as we live. But perhaps we'd be better off if we weren't together.
3: You can't mean that.
0: But I do. I need solitude in which to finish my book and my symphony. It's very distracting, you know, to have the three of you constantly hovering about me.
3: You're just feeling blue tonight. You wouldn't be happy without us any more than we would be without you. No, we'll all be together, the four of us, as long as we all live. Well, now I'm going to bed. Good night, Edward, dear.
0: Good night, Martha. We'll all be together, the four of us, as long as we live. As long as we all live.
4: In the morning, it was still raining. After breakfast, Edward shut himself in the library to continue work on his symphony.
2: Edward, play well, Emily.
1: Edward's a wonderful player. Let's listen a minute before we go upstairs.
2: Do you think he'd really mind if we went in? If we just sat very quiet?
1: I don't think so. We'll be very quiet.
0: Who's there? Oh, it's you two.
1: We're sorry, Edward. We didn't mean to disturb you.
2: We'll go right away.
0: No, you don't have to go.
1: You mean we can stay, Edward?
0: For a minute. I'm going to stop for a smoke.
2: I'll bring you the cigarette. Oh, the cigar box is empty.
0: Empty? Why, I was positive I had plenty of cigarettes. That's why I didn't buy any yesterday.
1: You did have a lot yesterday. I saw them.
0: Well, they're gone now. And I suppose I'll have to drive down the hill to the drugstore and get some more. And that will mean I'll get nothing done this morning. Nothing whatever. I wish I had someone I could send for them.
2: Edward, let me go for you.
0: In this rain? Why, you'd get soaking wet, Florence.
2: Well, I could take the car.
0: Take the car in weather like this?
2: But I'm a good driver, Edward. You once said so yourself. And I have a driver's license. You know I have. You helped me get it.
0: Yes, that's true.
2: Well, but I'd be very careful, Edward.
0: Well, you must promise to drive very slowly down the hill to town.
2: Oh, I will, Edward.
0: All right, then, Florence. Here's the key to the car. The old car, of course. Now, be very careful.
2: Oh, I will. I promise I will.
1: May I stay and listen until Florence comes back?
0: Well, I suppose so, seeing you're here already.
1: You don't like us to be around, do you? Sometimes I think you don't like us at all anymore.
0: Oh, that's nonsense. It's just that I'm trying to get a great piece of music written, and you keep disturbing me.
1: Oh, there goes Florence in the car now. She's going fast. Florence likes to go fast, and then step on the brakes.
0: She promised to be careful.
1: I know, but she forgets.
0: Well, I'm sure she'll be all right. Now I must get to

0: hat was nice.
1: Edward, I brought you a jacket.
2: Well, I'm perfectly comfortable, Martha. I don't need a jacket.
1: You mustn't take chances. Here, put it on.
2: Oh, all right.
3: Emily, where's Florence? Is she up there?
0: Oh, no. She's gone to get Edward some cigarettes.
3: Gone out? In this rain?
0: Edward let her take the car.
3: Edward, you didn't.
2: Martha, please don't get excited. She can drive and she promised to be careful.
3: But you promised never to let her drive alone. You know how she drives unless someone's with her.
2: Really, she's a better driver than you think. There's nothing to be alarmed about. She'll be back any minute and then...
3: I'll answer it.
2: No, it's probably for me. I'll answer it. Hello? Yes, this is Mr. Farrington. The police.
3: Edward, what is it?
2: Hush, Martha. What about my sister? She did what? All right. Yes, of course. I'll be right down.
3: Edward, what is it? What's happened to Florence?
2: Martha, we must all be very calm. Florence has had a terrible accident.
3: Oh, no.
2: The brakes of the car apparently gave way at the bottom of the hill. Florence ran off the curb and crashed into the rocks there. She was killed instantly.
4: The official investigation into poor Florence's death established only the fact that the brakes had failed. But the brakes had only been checked the day before, as Edward proved to the police. Accordingly, they ascribed death to an unfortunate mechanical failure and closed the case. Edward, however, could not dismiss it from his mind so easily.
1: Edward, you can't go on like this day after day, brooding about poor Florence's death.
2: Oh, my dear, I blame myself for it. If I hadn't let her take the car.
1: I know, Edward. Why don't you try to work on your symphony? It'll help take your mind off Florence.
2: No, I can't possibly do any work on that yet for a while. No, but I have another notion. I think I'd like to write our family history.
1: Oh, family history?
2: Yes. And it seems to me that once, in Mother's old trunk in the attic, I saw a lot of letters that were written to her by relatives. Are they still there?
1: Why, yes, they are.
2: I'd like to look them over. They might help me get started on my history. Will you show me where they are, Martha?
1: Why, yes, of course. We'll go up to the attic and I'll get them out for you right after lunch.
3: Here are the letters, Edward. Mother wrote a lot of letters those last few years. After the doctor said she must never leave the house.
2: Yes, I remember. How quiet and dark it is up here in the attic. We used to play hide-and-go-seek here, the four of us.
3: Yes. Until Mother died.
2: I've often wondered about that. She fell from one of these attic windows, I remember. She was leaning out, looking at the river, and she slipped.
3: Yes. It was that window there. The one looking down into the courtyard.
2: I'd like to look at it. Oh, the catch is stuck. Will you help me open it, Martha?
1: Well, all right.
2: There. It's almost 50 feet down to the courtyard. She was killed instantly, wasn't she?
1: Yes. But let's close it now.
2: In a moment. Martha, did Mother really slip and fall, or did she throw herself out?
3: What makes you ask that?
2: I was only 8 at the time, but it seems to me Mother was wandering badly in her mind there at the end. And then I recollect hearing Father say something about an asylum to Uncle George.
3: Edward, you mustn't say that ever again. It would terrify Emily.
2: But it's true, isn't it?
3: Yes, it's true. Poor Mother.
2: It's strange you calling her Mother because she wasn't really your mother.
3: No, but I always think of her as Mother. I was only 2 when Father married her.
2: Poor creature. Let's believe that she slipped. It would be easy to slip from this window, wouldn't it?
3: Well, the sill isn't very low.
2: Yes, but lean out a little farther and see how easy it would be. No, a little farther. You see how overbalanced one becomes?
1: Yes, you're right. Now, help me back, Edward.
2: Of course. Martha, catch yourself. Martha!
4: Poor Martha's tragic death, coming so soon after Florence's, was a great shock to Emily and Edward. But Edward recovered from the tragedy somehow after a few weeks, and as though determined not to let it upset him, spent many hours a day at his beloved piano, working on his projected masterpiece.

0: Oh, Edward, that was wonderful. You played just like you used to, before Florence and Martha died.
1: Yes, I'm getting my old touch back.
0: You don't mind my coming in to listen, do you?
1: Not today, but Emily, you have been disturbing me these last few weeks. Must you follow me around all the time?
0: But Edward, you know how much I like to be near you. And now that Florence and Martha are gone, I haven't anyone else to talk to.
1: Yes, I know that, but I can't get any work done unless I'm left in peace.
0: I won't bother you anymore, I promise. You know, I do miss Florence and Martha.
1: Of course you do.
0: But just the same, it's been awfully nice having you all to myself since they went.
1: I'm afraid it's very lonely for you.
0: Oh, no, it isn't. I like it.
1: Yes, but I think we'll have to get a housekeeper. She'd be company for you and she'd look after things. In fact, I'm going into town to interview a housekeeper today, a Mrs. McDonald. You'd like to go with me, wouldn't you?
0: Oh, yes, Edward.
1: We'll take the car and have a nice drive at the same time.
0: Oh, that'll be fun.
1: Now, how would you like to go out and get the car started for me?
0: Get the car started?
1: Yes, I have to tend to a few things before we go, and the motor needs to warm up. It's not working very well.
0: Oh, Edward, do you think I could start it?
1: Of course you could. Just turn on the switch and step on the starter, and then let it run until it's good and warm.
0: All right, Edward. May I have the key?
1: Yes. Here you are. Now, this is the ignition key.
0: Mm-hmm.
1: And use the little side door to get in. I'll unlock the big doors when I come out.
0: I can pretend I'm driving it. Will you be long?
1: No, just sit in the car and wait until I come.
0: All right, Edward.

0: Here I am, Emily. I took longer than I expected. I hope you haven't been sitting here with a motor running all this time. Emily! Emily!
1: With Emily's unfortunate death from carbon monoxide poisoning, Edward Farrington was left quite alone in the great old house. His neighbors saw little of him, though they could hear him at his piano for many hours each day. They knew, however, that a week after Emily's funeral, he hired a housekeeper, Mrs. McDonald, to take charge of the house for him.
0: Now, Mrs. McDonald, this is your first day, and before you start, I'd like to explain a few things to you.
2: Of course, Mr. Farrington.
0: As you know, I've suffered the tragic loss of all my sisters in the past few months.
2: Oh, yes, sir. A great sorrow it must have been. But they do say tragedies come in threes.
0: Indeed, they seem to. But I'm sure I'll be quite comfortable now with you to look after me.
2: I surely hope so, sir.
0: I'm certain of it. Now, I'm a rather moody man, and I'm working upon some music for which I have great hopes.
2: Yes, sir.
0: Above all else, I wish to be left alone. I do not want to be disturbed. Is that understood?
2: Quite, Mr. Farrington.
0: You may call me at mealtimes. At all other times, I prefer that you do not even enter this part of the house.
2: I understand.
0: Good. That's all, I think. Just put up with my little oddities and we'll get along very well.
2: Yes, sir. Then I'll see about the ordering for dinner now, sir, if you'll excuse me.
0: Now, let me see. The second movement needs touching up, so perhaps I'd better... What is it, Mrs. McDonald? I thought I said I was never to be disturbed.
2: I'm very sorry, sir, but there's a gentleman come to see you. It's Detective Barnes, sir, from the police.
0: From the police? Am I to be bothered with more stupid questions? Well, show him in. I suppose I must see him.
2: Yes, sir. Will you go in, sir?
3: Thank you. Good morning, Mr. Farrington. You remember me, I think.
0: Yes, yes, Mr. Barnes, I remember you. In view of the number of ridiculous and unnecessary questions you asked me after the deaths of my poor sisters, I have good reason to remember you.
3: I've come to ask you more questions, Mr. Farrington. Tell me, did your sister Emily have a driver's license?
0: I really don't know, and I don't care.
3: You should care. Listen to me. First, your sister Florence died in an auto accident when brakes that had just been inspected failed to work.
0: Even modern automobiles aren't proof against mechanical failure.
3: Then Martha died in a fall from an attic window. Her body landed in the courtyard a full 6 feet from the wall of
0: the
3: house.
0: Well, what of that?
3: It was much too far away for her to strike. Unless she leaped or was pushed. And you have said she didn't leap.
0: I repeated, she did not leap, she fell.
3: Perhaps. Now we come to Emily. She died of carbon monoxide poisoning in a closed garage.
0: Well?
3: You have said it happened because she went to get the car out to drive you downtown. That was your statement under oath.
0: And a perfectly accurate statement.
3: But I have just learned from the neighbors that Emily didn't know how to drive a car.
0: Why, of course she could.
3: Furthermore, they say her mental condition was such she could never learn to drive.
0: Well, perfectly absurd.
3: Did she have a driver's license?
0: I repeat, I do not know.
3: Because if she didn't, your statement is false. And if any part of your statement proves false, Mr. Farrington, I trust I make my meaning clear.
0: Mr. Barnes, you can't show one jot of evidence to back up your ridiculous suspicions. Any court in the land would laugh at you for them.
3: I can show no direct evidence. But there is such a thing as circumstantial evidence.
0: You haven't even any circumstantial evidence.
3: I have a world of it. The brakes on your car failed. And you are an amateur mechanic.
0: Well?
3: Martha's body falling so far from the building that she must have been pushed.
0: Mere conjecture.
3: Finally, Emily dying in a car she couldn't drive. Though you have said she was going to drive you downtown.
0: And she was. You've done nothing but build a tissue of fantastic suspicions.
3: A jury will take them more seriously. Especially when they learn that just before the first death, you bought 3 tombstones. One for each of your sisters. That shows what you were planning.
0: It shows nothing. It was a sale. I was merely being foresighted.
3: Then, Mr. Farrington, why didn't you buy 4 stones? One for each of you.
0: I refuse to discuss the point. There was no reason for me to kill my sisters.
3: No normal reason, perhaps. Though now that you are alone, you are living very comfortably on the income from your father's estate.
0: Indeed.
3: Furthermore, Mr. Farrington, I have checked on your family history. I know the truth about your unfortunate mother.
0: Well?
3: The fact concerning her might cause a jury to look differently upon you. It might influence the jury to bring in a verdict of murder while of unsound mind.
0: Get out. Get out of this house, do you hear? You can prove nothing. Nothing whatsoever.
3: All right, Mr. Farrington. I'm going. But I'll be back.
0: No. Wait. I'm ill. Help me.
3: Here. That's it.
0: It's my heart. There's medicine in my desk drawer. There. A small bottle.
3: In the desk here?
0: Yes.
3: Here's a blue bottle. Is this it?
0: Yes. Hurry. There's water in the thermos jug.
3: Yes, I have it. Here's the water and a pill. Swallow it.
0: Yes. Thank you. That's better. The pain is going away.
3: Then, Mr. Farrington, I'll be on my way. I warn you, I'm going to check as to whether Emily had a driver's license. Today is Sunday, so it may take me a few hours. But if I find she had no license, I'm going to return with a warrant for your arrest.
0: No, there's no need for that. Of course, the poor simpleton had no driver's license. I should have thought of that. I should have thought of that.
3: Then you admit you killed her.
0: Certainly I did. Why shouldn't I? She annoyed me. Me, a genius.
3: I'm afraid a jury won't care whether you're a genius or not, Mr. Farrington.
0: Do you suppose I care what a jury thinks? A genius is not answerable to the laws that bind other people.
3: The law does not agree with you.
0: The law? What do I care for the law? You think you've trapped me, don't you? But you haven't. You hear, you haven't.
3: I think I have, Mr. Farrington.
0: You fool. No one is going to put Edward Farrington in an asylum. No one. In a minute, I'll be beyond your reach.
3: What do you mean?
0: I mean that tablet you so obligingly got for me is a deadly poison. Poison that I bought months ago. You and your circumstantial evidence. You're never going to get a chance to use... Never get a chance to blacken my name? But Detective Barnes...
3: Yes? What is it?
0: Promise me one thing. Promise me you won't let them bury me with my sisters.

This is the mysterious traveler again. Did you enjoy our little visit with Edward Farrington and his three loving sisters? You know, perhaps Edward made a mistake after all when he didn't buy a fourth tombstone. By the way, do you live in a gloomy old house with three sisters who love you so much you can't bear to have them near you? Well, if you do, I'd advise you not to be too drastic with them. You might find yourself buried right beside them, as Edward was. I know another man who... Oh, you're getting off here. Well, I'm sorry, but I'm sure we'll meet again. I take this same train every week at this same time.

0: You've just heard The Mysterious Traveler, a series of dramas of the strange and terrifying. But before we tell you of next week's exciting story, here is Maurice Tarplin, the mysterious traveler himself, with a brief but vital message from your government.
1: You all know that the stories we tell on this program are just stories, designed to entertain you, but not to be taken too seriously. Well, what I have to say now, however, is not a story, and is deadly serious. 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
0: Thank you, Maurice Tarplin. In addition to Maurice Tarplin, today's cast included Eric Dressler, Hester Sondergaard, Ann Tiemann, Inga Adams, and Martin Wilson. Original music was played by Doc Whipple. The Mysterious Traveler is written and directed by Bob Arthur and David Cogan. 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
3: 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You've just heard an episode of The Mysterious Traveler, which originally aired Sunday, September 8th, 1946, 80 years ago today. Its title? The Symphony of Death. Here is an episode of The Haunting Hour, which originally aired Saturday, September 8th, 1945, 81 years ago today, titled Death by Request.

No. No, stay where you are. Do not break the stillness of this moment. For this is a time of mystery. A time when imagination is free and moves forward swiftly, silently. This is The Haunting Hour.

0: my request. A man sits quietly by his fire, his eyes drawn to the shifting, darting tongues of flame. The crackle of the burning wood breaks in upon the silence, and the man stirs comfortably in his chair. Roger Stevens is at peace with the world. Lost in the stillness of his study, the goodwill of the universe seems crowded into this man's successful life. But there is a deception to this peaceful scene of contentment, for at this very moment, the life of Roger Stevens abruptly changes its course. There it is, the phone jangling harshly, cutting the silence into jarring bits of sound. Roger Stevens becomes aware of the insistent ringing. He rises from his chair, walks toward the telephone. He is wondering who can be calling at this late hour. It is almost midnight. There, he is lifting up the phone.
1: Hello?
2: Hello?
1: Who is this, please?
2: Is this Roger Stevens?
1: Yes, but who's calling?
2: Did you live in Oak City about 10 years ago?
1: Yes. See here, who the devil is this?
2: My name doesn't matter, Mr. Stevens, but I'd like you to know that I'm a friend of Mike.
1: Mike? Mike who?
2: You know who I mean, all right?
1: Say, if this is some sort of joke, it's a rather poor one. I'm afraid I'll have to bid you good night.
2: Don't do that, Mr. Stevens. You'd better hear what I have to say.
1: Who are you?
2: I guess you wouldn't know me without my wings, Mr. Stevens, but you might call me an avenging angel.
1: And, well, you're drunk. Go home and sleep it off.
2: I've been looking for you for 10 years. I thought you might have changed your name, but you played it smart. After the verdict of suicide, you figured you were in the clear.
1: Now, look here, whoever you are. This ceases to be an amusing situation. If you don't tell me who you are and what you want, I'm going to hang up.
2: All right, Mr. Stevens, if that's the way you want it, okay, I'll give it to you straight. 10 years ago, Mike was in business with you. He found you were stealing from company funds. You killed him. Forged the books to make it look like he'd been the guilty man. And planted the idea of suicide. I never believed it. Never.
1: Why, you're crazy. I don't know what you're talking about.
2: And when I came home, I tried to tell the police that it couldn't have been suicide, but they wouldn't listen. You had left the city. No one knew where.
1: Now listen to me, you fool. You've got the wrong man. I don't know any man named Mike. I never killed anyone.
2: I know you murdered Mike, Mr. Stevens. I've got the proof. But I'm not giving it to the cops. I'm going to kill you myself. I'm going to make you suffer like Mike.
1: Now look, I tell you, you're wrong. I don't know who you are or what you want. If this is some joke...
2: You know it's not a joke.
1: Now look, if you don't leave me alone, I'll call the police.
2: That's a good idea, Mr. Stevens. Why not tell the police you're a murderer? It might be better that way. It would clear Mike. Okay, then. 2 days are all you get. Confess the murder in 2 days. Or I'll kill you myself.
1: Confess to what? I've done nothing.
2: 2 days, Mr. Stevens. 2 days.
1: Hello. Hello. Hello. Hello.
3: Now, I've heard stories like this before, Mr. Stevens. There's no cause for alarm.
1: But this fellow threatened to kill me, Lieutenant.
3: Naturally, that's part of the routine. These practical jokers have rather wild imaginations.
1: Lieutenant, I'm not yet convinced.
3: Take my word for it, then. I've been a police officer for 20 years, and I know a phony threat when I hear it. As for this murder you're supposed to have committed, well, I'm afraid the verdict is not guilty.
1: Hello?
2: Sorry to bother you again so soon, Mr. Stevens.
1: What is it? Why don't you let me alone?
2: I'll be around for 2 days. Unless you just made that unnecessary.
1: What do you mean?
2: I just followed you to the police station. Did you confess to killing Mike?
1: Oh, stop it. Stop it. Now, this has gone too far.
2: Carrying murder around on your conscience for 10 years must have worn you down.
1: Now, listen to me, whoever you are. I don't know what you're talking about. I've been to the police, but only to report you for the nuisance you are. Now, I've a great deal of work to do, and I need my rest. Please don't bother me again. Good night. There. That should end it. Oh, Waller. Come in. I'm glad to see you.
4: Sorry to disturb you this late, Roger. But I noticed a light in your window as I was passing by. Say, you look rather drawn.
1: Huh? Been reading a mystery or something?
4: Worse than that, Walter. I've been in one.
1: You were, what? Oh, well, that's wonderful. Here, let me sit down by the fire. Tell me all about
4: it. It's not that amusing, Walter.
1: Oh, I'm sorry, Roger. I didn't realize you were so upset. Well, tell Professor Stone all about it.
4: Well, it began about 2 hours ago. Some fellow called me up on the phone and insisted that I'd murdered a friend of his.
1: Roger, are you making this up?
4: Of course not. I told you it was incredible. This fellow, whoever he is, claimed that his friend used to be a partner of mine, that he supposedly committed suicide, but in reality, I'd killed him.
1: Roger, I've only known you for a few years, but it's never quite struck me that you were a Jekyll and Hyde character.
4: I went immediately to the police, but they insist it's only a practical joke.
1: What else could it be?
4: Well, then how do you account for the fact that a few moments after I returned home, this madman phoned me again? He insisted that I confess the murder, and he's given me 2 days in which to do it.
1: And if you don't confess this imaginary murder...
4: He's going to kill me.
1: Say, he's covered everything. A very thorough fellow.
4: But who can it be?
1: Oh, probably one of the boys down at the office. You've been driving him pretty hard, you know.
4: Well, I've got to, Walter. I promised the architectural blueprints for the new Wilson skyscraper by next week. If I don't deliver, I might as well declare bankruptcy. That's the biggest job I've ever gotten.
1: Yes, I know. Your bid was a few thousand lower than mine. I hope you make it, Roger. It's a wonderful chance for
4: you. Don't I know it? Everything was going along beautifully until this maniac began to bother me tonight. I'm worried about this. He must have me confused with someone else.
1: Oh, forget about that, Roger. You heard the last of him.
4: Ah. There it is again.
1: Shall I answer?
4: No. Well, I will.
1: Maybe it's someone else.
4: At this time of night? Hello?
2: I'm outside the house, waiting.
4: Why don't you tell me who you are?
1: Here, let me have it. Hello? Hello? There's no one on here. Hello? Hello? Hello? You're not hearing things,
4: oh,
1: are you,
4: please,
1: Roger?
4: Please, Walter, not from you. I couldn't stand it.
1: Couldn't you recognize the voice?
4: No, I can't. It's not familiar at all.
1: I wonder why he left the wire when he heard my voice.
4: Perhaps he knew you would have recognized him.
1: Yes, that's probably it, Roger. Well, whoever it is, you'll be able to dress him down properly when you discover his identity. Then it'll be your turn to call him up all night long.
4: Yes, if we're only as simple as that. If only...
1: If only what, Roger?
4: Oh, nothing, Walter, nothing.
1: Well, I'll be getting along, Roger. You look as if you need some rest.
4: I hope I can get it.
1: Better see to it that you do. You have to be in shape for those Wilson building blueprints tomorrow.
4: Somehow they seem unimportant now.
1: Look here, Roger. You're letting this thing get the better of you. Now, hold on to yourself. Don't let this jokester upset you.
4: Thanks, Walter. I'll be all right.
1: That's the boy. Well, have a good night's sleep.

0: Well, it's about time you showed up, Stevens. I've been waiting here for you at my office for an hour.
1: Well, I'm very sorry, Mr. Green. I came as quickly as I could.
0: Do you have the blueprints for the Wilson building?
1: Well, you know, it's quite an assignment, Mr. Green.
0: I'm aware of that, Stevens. But your company promised those plans would be ready for me this week. I've got to start construction the day after tomorrow.
1: Well, you'll have them, Mr. Green. I'm finishing them this evening at home.
0: Very well, then. I'll expect the blueprints no later than to noon tomorrow.
1: Well, they'll be ready. I promise you that.
0: And if you fail, Stevens, you're through as an architect. I promise you that.
1: Joe, is my car ready?
2: Oh, hello, Mr. Stevens. Yeah, sure. It's all service.
1: Oh, thanks, Joe.
2: Oh, I say, Mr. Stevens.
1: Yes, Joe.
2: Some fella passed by and left this message for you.
1: Who was he?
2: I don't know. I never saw him before.
1: All right, Joe. Thanks.
2: Okay, Mr. Stevens.
1: Mike and me are waiting. Tell the cops the truth about the murder. You have one more day. Best regards, the Angel.
3: I've never heard of any criminal called the Angel.
1: Well, this fellow's no ordinary crook, Lieutenant. He's got me confused with someone else, someone who really murdered his friend.
3: Well, you could check with the police of Oak City, but you don't even know the name of your hypothetical victim. Besides, it's obviously a hoax. You're a reputable citizen.
1: But can't you trace this man by his note?
3: Even a Ouija board couldn't help me with this, Mr. Stevens. It's printed, and there's no legitimate signature. Any man in this city could have written it.
1: Well, isn't there anything you can do?
3: Frankly, I don't think anything's necessary. I still feel this is nothing but the work of a practical joker.
1: Look, can't you give me a police guard?
3: Tell you what I'll do, Mr. Stevens. I'll post a man outside your house. That's the best I can do at the moment.
1: Well...
3: That's all I can do.
1: What about the telephone call?
3: I can't stop calls from coming through. But don't worry too much about that. Your Angel is bound to get a wrong number sometime.
1: All these plans for the building. I've got to finish them. If he'd only leave me alone. I can't think. Green must have them. Construction the day after tomorrow. No, I won't answer. Why doesn't he let me alone? If he'd only stop ringing.
4: Hello, Mr. Stevens. I've been waiting for you to pick up the phone. I know you're there. That's all right. You don't have to answer. I guess you're tired. 10 years of hiding would be tough on any man. But it'll soon be over. Just one more day. Good night, Mr. Stevens. It won't be long now.
1: Hello. Hello.
5: Yes, Mr. Stevens.
1: Operator.
5: Yes, sir?
1: Quickly, trace that call that just came to my apartment.
5: What was that, Mr. Stevens?
1: I said trace that call I just got.
5: I don't understand, sir. There hasn't been a call to your apartment for 2 hours.

0: life of Roger Stevens has turned sharply from its security and contentment to a torment of fear and anxiety. A strange man has been phoning him constantly, threatening him with death unless he confesses a murder to the police. Stevens has one more day left in which to confess this crime of which he knows nothing, or he will be killed. Roger Stevens feels a growing terror in his heart. Just a few moments ago, he had received another telephone call. But upon asking the switchboard operator to institute an immediate tracer, he was informed that no one had phoned his apartment for the past 2 hours. Roger Stevens sits in his study, staring vacantly into the fire, the dull glaze of fear in his eyes. The jangling of the phone again, like a sharp, sudden pain. He jumps up quickly, runs rapidly across the room.
1: Hello? Hello?
2: I understand you're looking for me, Mr. Stevens.
1: Oh, yes, yes, I'd like to find you.
2: You'll see me soon enough. Getting count on that.
1: Look, why don't you come to see me now, huh? Maybe we can talk this over.
2: I made a bargain, Mr. Stevens. There's nothing else to say.
1: I'll pay you anything, only go away. Leave me alone.
2: You haven't much time left. Better make up your mind.
1: For the last time, I tell you, I don't know your friend, Mike. You won't even let me know his last name.
2: You know his name. Talk to the police.
1: Hey, look, I'm carrying a gun. If you try to touch me, I'll kill you.
2: Put it back in your desk. It won't do you any good. You're going to die. And without any company for me.
1: You're a brave man hiding behind a voice.
2: I won't have to much longer. Goodbye, Mr. Stevens. This is the last time I'll be calling you. The next time we talk, you'll see me much better than you do now.
1: No, no, no, wait, wait.
2: I have too long.
3: Yeah, I know, Mr. Stevens, but a private detective has other things to do besides running around looking for comedians.
1: Mr. Harris, I'll pay you any price you want, but I must have your protection.
3: Ah, sorry, Mr. Stevens, but I can't take the case.
1: But the man who's been calling me is a dangerous criminal. He's threatened to kill me.
3: If he does, it'll be a joke on him. Oh, I'm sorry, but you see, I've heard so many similar cases to yours.
1: How do you account for the telephone call to my apartment?
3: Well, maybe the switchboard operator is in on the gag. Or maybe it's your imagination.
1: It wasn't my imagination. There was such a call.
3: Well, whoever your friend is, he's covered all the angles.
1: Then, will you help me?
3: No. No, Mr. Stevens, I'm afraid I can't. It's not in my line. When you have a murder on your hands, look me up.
4: Take hold of yourself, Roger. You're going to pieces.
1: What would you do? Somebody's threatened my life. I don't know him. I don't know what he's talking about.
4: You know, it's just possible that this whole thing is real.
1: I know it is. I know it is, Walter. You've got to help me.
4: What can I do?
1: Stay here in my office with me, Walter. Stay with me. You'll never come near me with you around.
4: I can't do that, Roger. Oh, it's ridiculous. He wouldn't dare harm you. He's just trying to frighten you.
1: I'm not sure. I don't know. How can I take a chance with my life?
4: Listen, Roger. You've got to get a grip on yourself. Green wants those blueprints by this afternoon. You know what it means if you fail to deliver them.
1: I don't care. I can't finish them.
4: But you must. It'll mean the end of your business if you don't.
1: I don't care. I don't care. I can't do it.
4: Roger, come to your senses. Green will be here at any moment. Now, what'll you tell him?
1: I'll tell him just what I've told you. I'm giving up the plans. The Wilson building can be built by somebody else. You take it over.
4: Are you sure of all this?
1: Yes.
4: You've made up your mind?
1: Yes, yes. Good heavens. Leave me alone, will you?
4: All right, Roger. You know what you want. You go over to my place and wait for me there. I'll speak to Green when he arrives.
1: I can stay with you, Walter.
4: Of course you can, Roger. Now, don't worry any more about those telephone calls. We'll fight this thing together.
1: Thanks, Walter. You'll hurry, won't you?
4: As soon as I can, Roger. Here, I'll walk to the elevator with you.
1: He said, I have until tonight.
4: It'll probably end then. He's tired of the whole thing himself.
1: Oh, if I could only be sure.
4: Here we are.
1: Look, why don't you come home with me now, huh?
4: Be reasonable, Roger. I've got to talk to Green about new blueprints for the Wilson building.
1: Going down, sir?
4: Goodbye, Roger. And don't worry.
1: All the way, sir?
4: Huh?
1: Oh, street level, yes. Say, you're new here, aren't you?
5: Yes, Mr. Stevens.
1: Well, that's strange, you're knowing my name.
5: I saw you come in. I make it my business to know all the tenants in the places I work.
1: You know, you're strangely familiar to me.
5: I've worked in a lot of buildings.
1: No, it's not your face. It's...
5: Anything wrong, sir?
1: No. No, it's nothing.
5: You were saying something about my being familiar, Mr. Stevens.
1: No, I was mistaken. Forgive me. What's wrong? Why are we stopping?
5: I don't know. But we're stuck.
1: What floor is this?
5: We stopped between the fifth and sixth floors.
1: Well, use your emergency switch. I've got to get out of here. The lights. Lights have gone out.
5: Yeah. Yeah, our power's off. We may be stuck here for a few hours.
1: Well, we can't be. Not jailed up here in this elevator shaft.
5: We don't have much choice, Mr. Stevens. Yeah, you better make yourself comfortable.
1: Your voice. You're in the dark. There's something about it.
6: Oz, is that what you recognize?
1: No. There's just something about it. It's probably just my imagination.
5: Well, Mr. Stevens?
1: Yes. Yes, what is it?
5: I guess this is it.
1: What do you mean?
5: There comes a time in every man's life...
1: No, stop that. No, don't come near me.
5: When you pull your ideas together and think of how quickly the years have gone...
1: No, please. No, don't touch me. Please.
5: Life just seems to slip through your fingers.
1: No.
7: All right, everybody, stand back. Give him a little air, will you?
3: What's wrong here? What happened to Mr. Stevens?
7: The elevator got stuck in the shaft, sir. Mr. Stevens, well, he sort of went to pieces.
3: Stevens, Stevens, wake up, man. Wake up. How do you feel?
1: Oh, Mr. Green.
3: Yes.
1: The elevator man, he tried to attack me.
7: Oh, I did nothing of the sort, sir. He just went wild in the car and began screaming like someone was trying to murder him.
3: Before you had this fit of yours, Stevens... Did you finish the plans?
7: And I didn't do anything to him.
3: All right, that's enough. I believe you. Well, Stevens?
1: No, Mr. Green, I'm sorry. Walter Stone is up in my office. He's taking over.
3: He had better take over everything, Stevens. You're through in this town. I'll see to that.
8: Hello, Roger.
1: Oh, hello, Walter.
8: Came home as quickly as I could. Old man Green was a bit of a problem. It took a lot of convincing that I could finish the plans.
1: Don't talk to me about the blueprints. I'm not interested.
8: Oh, what you need is a good rest. Go away and forget about this morbid joke.
1: You still persist in calling it a joke, huh?
8: I'm sorry, Roger.
1: Walter, this is my last night. I haven't gone to the police to confess. I'm afraid. I'm terribly afraid.
8: What happened to you in the elevator?
1: Oh, I don't remember it too clearly. I thought the operator was the man who's been phoning me.
8: I spoke to him on the way down in his car. He told me he was just talking to pass the time when you suddenly seemed to go crazy.
1: Maybe I am. I don't know.
8: Take it easy, Roger. It's all over.
1: Oh, it'll never be over.
8: What do you mean, never?
1: I'm going to get myself up.
8: You really are going crazy.
1: I don't know the man who's been calling me, but I can't take this any longer. I'm going to tell the police the truth.
8: The truth?
1: Yes, Walter. 10 years ago, I did murder a man. His name wasn't Mike. It was George Matthews. He was my partner.
8: Great Scott, Roger. It's unbelievable.
1: Why do you think these calls began to drive me out of my mind? If it was just a joke, I'd have ignored these phone calls.
8: Then you did kill George Matthews in Oak City.
1: Yes, in Oak City. How did you know it was Oak City?
8: Why,
1: I lived in Oak City. I never told you it was Oak City this fellow Mike was supposed to have been murdered in.
8: Look, Roger, stop imagining. I told you it's all over.
1: And the plans for the Wilson building. You wanted that contract. You always did.
8: Excuse me, Roger. The phone. I've got to answer.
1: No, Walter, I'll answer that phone. Maybe it's our friend.
8: Roger, I think it would be better if
1: Walter,
8: I...
1: Walter, I'm going to answer that phone if I have to knock you down first.
2: Hello?
8: Yes?
2: Well, I guess it's all finished, Mr. Stone. I understand you got the contract. Boy, you should have seen Stevens in the elevator. He almost went nuts.
8: Would you mind repeating that?
2: I said he almost... Wait. Who is this?
8: Go on. What's the rest of it?
2: Who is this? You're not Mr. Stone.
8: He hung up. Roger. Please. Put that gun away, Roger.
1: I once warned the voice over the phone that I carried a gun. Didn't he tell you?
8: Put it away. We can talk this out man to man.
1: Yes, Walter, you made the same mistake I did. You were too greedy. It never works out. That call that the switchboard operator denied receiving, you planned that also, didn't you?
8: I didn't know you'd killed a man, Roger. Uh-huh.

From shadows and stillness, mystery weaves a spell of strangest fascination, charging the mind with doubts and fears. For mystery is a strange companion, a living memory in the haunting.

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3: All right, it was a silly thing to fight over, I admit it, but there it was. A nickel. A measly, worthless nickel, Chicken Feed. But of course, that was only the beginning. Junior had asked for a nickel, and I flipped it over to him. After he left the room, Mary said I shouldn't spoil the kid. It was time he learned the value of money. And I said, great Scott, if I couldn't give my own child a nickel without her jumping down my throat. I said, after all, what's a nickel good for? A cup of coffee? Or, you know how these things get going. You keep saying things you shouldn't, and she lashes out with an answer. And before you know it, you've stormed out of the house, and you're taking it out on the car. 50 miles cooled me down a little, but not much. I automatically slowed up when I came to the sign. You are now entering Lansing, California. Go slow and see our town. Go fast and see our jail. Everybody knew Lansing. Speed trap, tough town. Driving at a normal speed through the quiet Sunday street gave me time to think of something besides the fighting words Mary and I had slugged at each other. I pulled up at a little cafe next to the police station. Had a whitewashed sign on the window, best cup of coffee in town for 5 cents.
4: And I resent that, Officer Brady. Do over easy, Sam, and heavy on the fried. What's yours, mister?
3: Coffee, please.
4: Coming up. Here you are. Say, Officer Brady, how's your starboarder?
5: Phillips? They're coming for him in the morning.
4: Think you'll be able to hold him until then? He got out of that Bennington jail like a paper bag.
5: But don't worry, sister. Mr. Phillips won't get out of this one.
3: Well, I listened to him for half an ear while I sipped my coffee. Best cup in town for 5 cents. That reminded me of our argument over a nickel. That's about all a nickel's good for. A cup of coffee some places, a newspaper, a phone call. There was a stack of the local papers nearby, and I pulled one over to look at. This Phillips is on the front page. Bank robber. Killed a teller. He had a face I wouldn't want to run into. Close. After a while, the hot coffee made me feel a little better. Maybe I'd been at fault as much as Mary. She wasn't the only one who had a bad temper. On a sudden impulse, I left my coffee, went over to the phone on the far wall. I heard the dial tone, and then I fished in my pocket for change. It was empty. Say, miss, could you change a dollar for me? I want to use the phone.
4: Oh, yes, sir.
3: Well, I'm...
4: What's the matter, mister?
3: Well, my wallet, I seem to have, I'll be back in a minute. No, Mary wasn't the only one with a temper. I'd stormed out of the house without changing the contents of my pockets to clean my suit. Didn't have a dime on me, not a nickel. I rummaged in the glove compartment. Mary sometimes left the coin purse, but this time, naturally, it wasn't there. I felt like a fool.
6: What seems to be the trouble, mister?
3: Oh, hello, officer. Well, I seem to have come out without any money. It's embarrassing.
6: Yeah, embarrassing.
3: I didn't realize it. I tried to phone, but I...
6: Wait a minute, just a minute.
3: Huh?
6: Where's your driver's license?
3: Oh, it's in my wallet. San Francisco.
6: Got any other identification?
3: Well, the registration slip on the car.
6: Yeah, that's the car. What about you?
3: Look, officer, I'm Ralph Clark. Clark and Jacobs in the Hatfield building. We're attorneys.
6: Attorneys.
7: got it.
3: I should have a card somewhere.
6: Kind of far from home to be without any dough, ain't you?
3: Well, I came out of the house without changing the stuff into this suit. You know how it is.
6: Yeah. How do you happen to have the keys to the car?
3: Well, I don't take them out and it's in the garage.
6: Yeah.
3: Say, you don't think...
6: Where are you headed for?
3: Well, I know it sounds funny, but nowhere, really. You see, I had a fight with my wife, and I just batted out of the house to cool off.
6: I tell you what, Mr. Clark, suppose we just mosey over to the station house.
3: The station house? Say, what is this?
6: Oh, nothing. Nothing at all. It's right next door, and you can call your wife from there.
3: But I don't see why that's necessary. If you'd just lend me a nickel, I could call here and reverse the charges.
6: Come on, we'll go. You can leave the car here. I'll take this key.
3: And look here, officer. I don't
6: get this.
3: Come
6: on, move on.
3: All the stupid situations to be in.
8: Hi, Jim. What you got this time?
6: I'll tell you better after he makes his call. Give me the phone, will you, Ross?
8: That's out of order. Went dead half hour ago.
6: Yeah?
8: I reported it. They said they can't have a man here before tomorrow.
6: But did you tell them this is a police station, for Pete's sakes?
8: Oh, sure I told them. It ain't bad, though. We get incoming calls, and we still got the nickel snatcher over there.
6: Oh, yeah. Well, there's a payphone, Mr. Clark. You can make your call from there.
3: I don't have any money, remember?
6: Oh, yeah, okay. Here's a nickel.
3: Gee, thanks.
6: Let me speak to your wife when you get her.
3: This is going to sound fine, just fine. She'll think I really tied one on.
9: Operator.
3: Oh, I want to call San Francisco, Fillmore, 60098, and reverse the charges, please.
9: Thank you. Your number, please.
3: This is 460.
9: Hello? I have a collect call from Lansing, California for Fillmore 60098. Will you accept it?
10: Lansing? Well, I don't know anyone in
3: it's
10: Lansing.
3: It's me, Mary. Take the call.
10: Oh, it's you, is it? What do you think you're doing, 50 miles?
9: Will you accept the call, madam?
10: I should say not. The very idea.
3: Hey, Mary, wait!
9: I'm sorry. The party will not accept the call.
3: Look, operator, get it back, will you? This is important.
9: I will ring them again.
3: Swell. That's a sweetheart. She's there, the little... Why doesn't she pick up that phone?
9: Your party does not answer.
3: No.
8: No, sir, man.
6: Well, that's your nickel.
3: Let me have another one, will you? I'll get hold of my partner. He'll identify me.
6: Look, we've wasted enough time. Come on in here.
3: But those are the cells.
6: Right.
3: You're locking me up?
6: Right again.
3: But what's the big idea? I didn't do anything. What are you charging me with?
6: I don't have to charge you with anything. I'm holding you on suspicion.
3: Suspicion? Suspicion of what?
6: Defrauding the cafe, for one thing. And I want to check that car.
3: You think I stole it?
6: Well, it's been done.
3: Now, wait a minute. If you'll just let me phone...
6: You're entitled to one call. You've had it.
3: But look here, officer.
6: Come on, inside.
3: Jail. In jail. All on account of a measly nickel. A lousy, stinking nickel.
11: Hey, welcome to our jail. Stink pot of the Santa Nueva Valley, huh, Slim?
12: Yeah, you said it. What's your beef, chum?
3: Suspicion. Can you feature that suspicion? They won't even give me a nickel to phone.
12: You mean you ain't even got a nickel?
3: No, you see, I...
12: Gee, that's too bad, ain't it, Pete?
11: Oh, yeah, sure is. I wish we could help you out.
12: Yeah, maybe we can at that.
3: You got a nickel?
12: Sure. I got three of them.
3: Well, lend me one, will you? Just one. I'll pay you back. I'll send you $10 as soon as I get out of here.
12: What's it worth to you, chum?
3: What? Yeah. I just told you, $10.
12: Yeah, I know. Pie in the sky.
3: Hey, my wristwatch. Why didn't I think of that before?
12: What's the matter with it?
3: Darn nothing. Nothing's the matter with it. It's worth $50. Yeah, you fool. Look at it. It's yours for 5 cents for one measly nickel. What can you lose?
12: Must be something wrong with it. Is it hot?
3: Hot? You mean stolen it?
12: Yeah.
3: Of course not.
12: What are you offering for a nickel for?
3: Because I want to get out of this filthy place.
12: Huh. So you don't like our company, is that it?
3: Well, if you want to put it that way, no, I don't.
12: The man don't like our company.
11: Now, ain't that just too bad? Hey, what do you think of that, Mr. Phillips? He don't like us. You got any nickels, Mr. Phillips?
13: I followed his glance. For the first time, I saw, deep in the gloom of the locked cubicle, the face I'd seen on the front page of the newspaper. The face I'd said I wouldn't want to run into. Close. Well, it was close, and I was glad there were bars between us.
12: Of course, us guys ain't much, but Mr. Phillips here, he's a big shot. Robbed 4 banks and broke into 2 jails. He killed a man, too.
11: Yeah, sure. We're just vags. But Mr. Phillips, he's going to the hot seat. Yeah, they're coming to get him. Take him back to Utah and burn him.
12: They don't burn him in Utah. They shoot him.
11: Oh.
12: Ain't that right, Mr. Phillips? Hey, Mr. Phillips don't want to talk about it.
11: Yeah, Mr. Phillips, he don't want to talk about nothing. Mr. Phillips, he ain't very sociable. Just like this.
7: Oh, now look, fellas, I didn't mean to. I just meant I want to get out of this jail. Yeah, take the watch and give me the nickel, huh?
12: Tell you what I'll do. I'll match you for it.
7: Match me?
12: Yeah, nickel against the watch.
7: Well,
11: take it or leave it.
7: Well, all right.
12: Leave Pete hold the watch here, huh? I'll flip a nickel on the floor and you call it, huh?
7: Heads.
12: Tails, I win.
7: Hey, wait a minute. Wait a minute. Get your foot over it. How do you know it's tails?
12: It's tails. Ain't it, Pete?
11: Sure, it's tails, all right. Here's the watch, Slim.
7: Say, what is
12: watch
7: this?
12: Watch it, brother.
7: You're not going to get away with this.
12: Get him, Pete.
11: Yeah.
12: That'll learn you.
11: This is for kneeing me.
13: Oh, don't kick me.
14: Hey, what's going on in there?
13: Officer, these men...
11: It ain't nothing, officer. This new guy is acting up, that's all.
14: Well, quiet down in there.
12: Now, get up.
13: I can't. He kicked me.
12: Trying to get us in trouble, huh?
13: No, I... Look, fella, for heaven's sake...
12: Shut up. Okay. Kangaroo.
11: I'll be the judge and you be the prosecutor, huh?
12: Right. Maybe Mr. Phillips will be defense attorney. You want to, Mr. Phillips?
11: He don't want
12: him. Prisoner at the bar, stand up. I said stand up.
13: Cut it out, will you?
12: Shut up.
11: All right, counselor. What is the prisoner charged with?
12: Your Honor, this man's a desperate criminal. He's charged with breaking into jail, insulting his fellow boarders, poor sportsmanship, and fighting. A very dangerous character, Your Honor.
11: Oh, yeah. Guilty on all counts. Prisoner, have you anything to say before I pronounce sentence? No? Well, I fine you 5 cents. Hand it over.
13: You know I haven't got it.
11: Can't pay, huh? Well, then you can work it out. A rate of 1 cent a day. Your first job will be to shine the court's shoes.
13: Shine your own shoes.
11: Oh, he's going to be like that. Huh? Hold him, Slim.
12: Yeah.
7: Officer!
14: Pipe down in there!
11: Yes, sir!
12: All right. Now get on them shoes.
13: I don't have anything to shine them with.
12: You got a coat, ain't you? Now get going.
13: The next hours were unadulterated agony. It was unbelievable, the filthy, inhuman things they could think up for me to do. It was just frightful. With every move I made, I could feel the glittering, steely eyes of the silent man in the locked cage on me, following me, weighing me. And finally, when they couldn't think of anything more, they forced me to stand at attention, looking right into Phillips's cage. They couldn't see his face. It was too close to mine. But he winked at me, and he nodded his head as though it were a signal. And then his two huge arms came through the bars and thrust me reeling across the cell, and I fell and hit my head. And that's all I remember.

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3: I don't know what time it was. 2 or 3 in the morning, I guess, when I felt a stealthy touch on my shoulder. I opened my eyes. I was still on the stone floor. And Phillips was bending over me, holding a revolver. My mouth opened for an involuntary cry, and he clapped a hand over it.
4: Shut up, you fool. You want to wake them punks? Get up quick and be quiet about it.
3: I glanced quickly at Phillips' cell. It was open. So was the door to the corridor. He pushed me on and locked the door behind us. In his office, bound and gagged securely to his desk chair, Sergeant Ross glared at us. The empty holster at his side told where Phillips had got his gun.
4: Here. Which is the key to your car?
3: This one.
4: Okay, take it and let's move. Where's the car?
3: Over there.
4: You drive. Yeah. Well, we made it. Them hick bulls, they panicked me. Guy could spring that croc with a hairpin. But you nearly done a fine job of lousing things up. What happened to you, getting through it in a can in the middle of the day?
3: Huh? Well, they picked me up on suspicion.
4: Well, it wasn't supposed to be till midnight tonight. And all what? That phony kid stuff about the nickel.
3: The nickel?
4: Yeah, all that double talk when all you had to do was slip me the word that Jerry Nichols sent you. Served you right the way them lushes treated you. Acting like I died in a world square.
3: Jerry Nichols. Nichols. My numbed brain slowly put the meaning of his words into shape. He thought I was an accomplice. Sent by a partner to help him break jail. Then all my screams about a nickel had been nothing but a signal to him. A signal that I came from Jerry Nichols.
4: Jerry got the hideout set up?
3: Yes.
4: Well, where is it?
3: The hideout?
4: The hideout. We're going to Jerry's place first, ain't we? Then what?
3: Well, I'll take you to Jerry's. Then I guess he'll take over from there.
4: How far is it to Jerry's? Can't be any more than about 5 miles, is it?
3: Well, it's, look behind you.
4: What's the matter?
3: There's a car following us without lights.
4: Well, I don't see any car. Hey, what's the big idea? You're trying to cross
3: well,
4: me?
3: I couldn't help it. My foot slammed on the brake. That car, we've got to get out of here.
4: Go ahead. Get it started. Come on.
3: It's flooded.
4: I'm getting out till that car passes. You make for the other side. No tricks. Just to make sure, I'll take this key.
3: I'd made myself a chance, and I took it. I slipped out of the car on the other side and ran. Ran across the fields until I could run no more. After an interminable 2 miles, I found a road. And after a while of tramping along the road, a dark shape loomed up before me. A gas station. And through the glass, I could make out the outline of a telephone. I tried the door. It was locked, of course, but I found a tire iron and sprang the latch. I'd run to the phone, almost thrown myself on it. Before I saw it was a payphone. In a rage, I shook the black box. I could hear the nickels inside across a sheet of metal no thicker than a playing card, yet as inaccessible as the moon. But there must be some money in this room. My eyes focused on a battered desk. There was some change in it, and a couple of dollar bills. The kind of money a man will leave as a sup to possible burglars. Burglars? That meant me. Carefully, I abstracted a single nickel.
5: Number, please.
3: Get me San Francisco. Sutter, 15994. It's Morris Jacobs. Tell him that this is his partner, Ralph Clark, and ask him to accept the charges.
5: Thank you. There's an interruption on the line, and there may be a slight delay, sir. Will you hold on, or shall I call you?
3: I'll hold on, but hurry, operator. It's important.
5: One moment, please.
3: As I waited, a glint of light pulled my eyes away from the phone. Far down the road, headlights of a car joggled over the rise and aimed towards me. It was the first car to come by since I'd hit the road. It might be a stray, a farmer starting out before sunup, but I couldn't take the chance. Hastily, I hung up the receiver, closed the cash drawer, snapped the lock on the door, then I crouched beneath the desk.
6: To wake that geezer before he sleeps like a dead man. He may be back on the bottle again.
7: We'll get him up. Hey, Jerry! Jerry!
3: To my horror, I heard the creak of bed springs from the rear of the station. A light appeared under the door I thought was just a rear door to the outside. It opened, and two hairy, barefoot legs under a flannel light gown came through and made for the front.
8: Who is it?
7: Freddie and Ross, open up. You're a fine bunch of cops running out of gas in the middle of the night.
8: Come on in, Chili, with the door open.
6: That ain't gas, pal. Phillips broke jail.
7: What? Oh, you don't tell me. Well, how did he do that?
6: Well, you see, there was two of them. He had an accomplice. Said he was a lawyer.
9: We found their car abandoned on the road back at Ferris's Hoppefield. Ran out of gas, so they can't be far away.
7: Say, there was a big reward for Phillips after he broke jail at Bennington, wasn't there?
9: Yeah, $1,000.
6: Hey! You know him, don't you? Yeah! You was in the Bennington folk when he done that break. What was it? A drunk and disorderly or something.
7: Yeah, I had me a little too much in Brooklyn, wind in the general store. We was roommates for the night. I was pretty scared.
9: How'd he do it, the break?
7: Oh, I don't know. I was sleeping it off. $1,000 reward, huh? Man can do it a lot with $1,000.
9: Not that he couldn't. Don't you get any ideas now that Phillips is a killer, and so's his partner, most likely.
7: Well, I ain't exactly helpless myself. Got a nice little fella on my side.
9: Now, you take my advice, chum, and put that gun away. They show up here, you talk soft, let us do the capturing.
7: Oh, sure. I'll play safe.
9: Well, we'll be going. Just wanted to alert you, Jerry.
7: Yes, thanks. Thanks, and so long, boy. All right, you. Come out from under that desk. Come on out, I say. This gun's mighty nervous. Now, get your hands up and stand over there.
3: Look, mister.
7: I'll do the talking. Who are you?
3: Look, you've got to believe me. I'm not a criminal. I'm a lawyer, and
7: you must be the other one, huh? Keep them hands up.
3: But I got into this by accident. I don't know. He helped me escape.
7: Where is Phillips?
3: Well, I left him in the car, and that's another thing. You can get the reward. I know who he's going to meet. And they're going to a hideout and...
7: Oh, I see. Who is he going to meet?
3: Well, somebody named Jerry Nichols. There you are. If you let me get to that phone, I can clear everything
7: up. No, you don't. Stay right where you are. I'll plug you.
3: But that's my partner, my law partner in San Francisco. I only broke in here so I could phone him. He'll identify me. You don't believe me?
7: Oh, I believe you, all right.
3: Then what? Answer it yourself. You'll see.
7: Not on your life, mister. You think I'm out of my mind?
3: But you've got to answer it, Jerry. You don't know what I went through to place that call. You just can't stand it, but... Jerry. You're Jerry Nichols.
7: That's right. So, you see...
10: Jerry!
7: Who's that? Turn off that light, you.
3: It's Phillips.
7: Stand over there by the window, where he can see you.
10: Go on. Jerry!
7: Come on in, Phillips.
4: I ran out of gas in that punk.
10: Jerry,
3: it happened so fast that for a moment I had no reaction at all. None. I just watched it. Watched Phillips holding his chest with both hands. Watched that giant body twist convulsively on the floor and then lie still. Watched Jerry bend over him, then straighten up. Then as he turned, grinning to me, emotion, feeling came back, and what I felt was seething, overpowering rage, fury. Everything I'd been through this night, it was like a boiler that had to burst.
7: Well, dead or alive, I just made me $1,000.
3: You foul, stinking scum.
7: What?
3: You're worse than he is.
7: Shut up. Maybe I'll get a reward for you, too. A small one.
3: I could feel the bullet land in my side just below the belt, and the avenues of pain spread out like the cracks in a hammered window glass. But somehow, strangely, it didn't stop me. I kept moving toward him. He backed away, surprised. He was aiming for another shot when we grappled. I got the gun, and he got me by the throat. He stumbled. I held up his hand that was holding the gun. I wouldn't let go, and then as he fell backwards over the chair, I was on top of him. He wouldn't let go of that gun. As we thrashed around there on the floor, I brought his hand up suddenly and smashed his own gun into his face. Then he lay still. I listened. I listened to his heart. He was all right. He was all right. I got up gasping for breath. And then I realized that I was all right. Yet he'd shot me. Hit me. I should be lying there on the plank floor instead of that grotesque heap in the shapeless flannel nightgown. I felt my side where the bullet had struck. Brought my hand away. There was no blood on it. Yet there should be blood. I touched the spot again. I fingered the contour of something small and hard and round. I pulled it out of my watch pocket. Battered with a slug that struck it, bent almost double. A nickel! The 20th part of a dollar. All a man needed to buy a cup of coffee. To make a phone call, to buy a fine in a kangaroo court, to save his life. And I'd had it all the time. Huh? Hello.
5: I have your party now in San Francisco. Shall I connect you, sir?
3: Yeah. But first get the Lansing police station, will you, operator?
5: Lansing police.
3: Yeah. Shut up, Jerry. You're going to live. And I'm going to be in court with you. Yeah. Well, I wouldn't give a plugged nickel for your chances.

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1: 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The play is called Last Confession, and it is, as we say,
0: a tale well calculated to keep you in suspense.

0: 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Chicken Feed was a radio play by Lawrence Goldman. Ray Milland appeared through the courtesy of Paramount Pictures, whose current release is Top of the Morning, starring Bing Crosby, Anne Blythe, and Barry Fitzgerald. 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
2: 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Its title, Old Army Buddy.
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4: Suspense need not always be a matter of murder. 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There's murder, too, if you agree that the emotional starvation of a wife can lead to the murder of a marriage. There's the boy gets girl angle, but which boy, you will never guess until the end. And there is, we feel, a lot of good, clean, bloodless fun. 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
3: And now, Old Army Buddy, starring Mr. Victor Jory, a tale well calculated to keep you in suspense. Anything how long it takes people to spot a phony. I'll give you an example. Frederick Carlton Haskell, foreign correspondent, author, newscaster, and lion of the lecture halls. You read his dispatches from
5: the Prime Minister assured me today during a two-hour chat at the Foreign Office that no further concessions could be expected until the present attitude of the pressure powers has...
3: You've heard his pear-shaped tones on your radio.
5: I do not think it is too much to expect that the campaign will result in some astounding and radical changes by the time the final tally is made next November.
3: Have you any idea what he's saying? But then what difference does it make? When Frederick Carlton Haskell carelessly tosses his British trench coat over his Harris tweeds, he's America's ideal of the perfect foreign correspondent. Middle-aged ladies mob him at Middle Western lectures, and book clubs plead for the privilege of publishing his pronouncements. Yes, he cuts quite a figure in public, does Frederick Carlton Haskell. In private, well, that's another matter. Those of us who, for one reason or another, have been close to him for enough years have seen through him for a long, long time. I, for one, and his lovely wife, Anne, for another.
5: In the Shadow of the Kremlin by Frederick Carlton Haskell. Dedication. To my wife, without whose steadfast devotion, inspiring confidence, and daily concern, these pages could not have been written. Preface.
6: Fred.
5: At the outset, I wish to make it clear that during...
6: Fred, I want to talk to you.
5: Later, Anne, I've just started to dictate my new book.
6: Which... Fred, what I've got to say is more important than the new book.
5: Nothing is more important, Anne. I am therefore the man best qualified to bring you a complete and unbiased report of the conditions today in the Shadow of the Kremlin.
6: What took so long, Fred?
5: Uh-huh.
6: We spent only 6 days in Paris, for in the shadow of the Eiffel Tower. In the shadow of Big Ben took only 3 days in London.
5: Well, the Soviet picture is vastly more complicated. I had to give it at least 10 days.
6: When did your plane get in?
7: 4:30 this morning. Visible trip, headwinds all the way, made all the stops. Shannon, Iceland, Gander.
6: Why didn't you let me know when you got home?
7: No sense of waking you up at 6 o'clock in the morning. And anyway, I wanted to get started on this piece while the impressions were still fresh in my mind. I've got a deadline to meet.
6: How well I know.
7: You have to keep going, you know. Stand still and you start going backward.
6: Well, you've got to stand still for this, Fred. I want a divorce.
7: You want... You must be kidding.
6: No, Fred. I've been thinking about it for a long time. And while you were away this last trip, I made up my mind. I just want out.
7: But why? You've got everything a woman could ask for. You're young and beautiful. The wife of a famous man. Why, you're the envy of every woman in America. What more do you want?
6: A divorce.
7: Impossible.
6: I don't want to be ugly about it, but I will be if you force me to.
7: You have no grounds for a divorce.
6: Oh, yes, I have.
7: What?
6: Infidelity.
7: Absurd. I've never looked at another woman since I first met you.
6: Nevertheless, you're not in love with me. You're in love with someone else.
7: Who?
6: Yourself.
7: Anne, that comes close to being an insult.
6: It's the truth.
7: In your opinion. Certainly no judge would concur. No, Anne, it's out of the question. I will not disillusion the American people. They believe in me, and so they believe in you and in our marriage. In a way, we are a symbol...
6: Oh, rubbish.
7: Why do you always have to create some kind of unpleasantness just when I'm in the middle of a job that requires all of my faculties? It's most inconsiderate, Anne. Really inconsiderate.
6: I'm sorry if it's inconvenient, inconsiderate, and unpleasant. But I want a divorce.
7: Anne, you're trying my patience. Now, if you'll excuse me, I really must get on with the book. I'm facing a deadline, you know?
6: Too bad you refuse to face facts.
7: Had the reader been so fortunate as to stand in the shoes of this reporter on the Red Square 2 weeks ago, he would have realized the tremendous forces which have been unleashed.
8: The second act of Suspense continues in 1 minute. And now, we continue with Act Two of Old Army Buddy, starring Victor Jory. A tale well calculated to keep you in suspense. I learned of this newest development in the career of Frederick Carlton Haskell the same afternoon in the tap room of the Press Club. The usual regulars were at the bar. The conversation was pleasant, aimless, mostly shop talk. And then the great man made his entrance like Prince Philip inspecting a cattle show.
7: Well, boys, it certainly is good to be back home again. No matter what they say, there's no country like the good old USA.
9: You've been away?
7: That's right. Moscow this time, and boys, I'm here to tell you the...
9: So what else is new?
7: Well, you don't want to hear what is interesting.
8: Okay. Conversation began again, and the great Frederick Carlton Haskell stood there with egg on his face, and the backs of his colleagues turned toward him. Then he saw me.
7: Jerry, my old army buddy, am I glad to see you.
8: Hello, Fred. You been to Moscow, huh?
7: Affirmative. Just got in this morning, and I've already finished 2 chapters of the book.
8: You don't waste any time, do you?
7: Can't afford to. Got to keep going. Can't stop.
8: Yeah, I know. Stand still. You start going backwards.
7: Yeah, that's about the size of it. Jerry, tell me something. What's the matter with those guys? Don't they want to know what's going on in the world?
8: Jealous, I guess.
7: Yeah, I suppose that's it.
8: Contemptuous would have been a better word. It wasn't a man at the bar whose toes hadn't been trampled by Frederick Carlton Haskell as he shouldered his way to the head of the line, including me. I had every bit as much reason as the others for hating Haskell's guts. But I also had a much bigger reason for being his old army buddy.
7: Now, you are my friend, aren't you, Jerry?
8: I hope so.
7: Well, something's come up, and I feel you're the only one I can discuss it with.
8: I'm flattered.
7: Let's go to that table in the corner.
8: Yeah, okay.
7: Because I wouldn't want any of those big ears of the bar to hear this one.
8: No. All right, Fred, what's in your mind?
7: Jerry, I'm worried about Anne.
8: Why? She's sick?
7: I'm afraid so, Jerry. Very sick. Mentally sick.
8: What makes you think so?
7: She wants to divorce me.
8: Oh, no, why?
7: I ask you, why? Haven't I given her everything? Clothes, furs, jewelry, a beautiful apartment.
8: You certainly have, pal.
7: Wouldn't it have to be crazy to want to throw these things over?
8: Well, it depends on who she's throwing them over for, though.
7: What do you mean?
8: Who's the other man?
7: There's no other man.
8: How do you know? Did you ask her?
7: No, it never occurred to me, but how could she possibly be interested in any other man?
8: I don't know. Women sometimes do the darndest thing. Hey, let me ask you something, Fred.
7: What?
8: Do you love Anne?
7: What's that got to do with
8: it? Do you ever love her?
7: Look, Army buddy, let's not confuse the issue. The trouble with women is they expect the honeymoon to go on forever. A man's got work to do. Hand-holding in the moonlight just doesn't buy any square-cut diamonds, you know?
8: Hand in the moonlight is a lot warmer.
9: What do you mean?
8: Never mind. What are you going to do about this?
7: I'm going to take her to the best psychiatrist in town, no matter how much it costs. The poor girl needs help.
8: Well, that she does.
7: Meantime, Jerry, not a word about this to anyone.
8: Of course not.
7: Thanks, old Army buddy. Thanks a lot.
6: That you, Fred?
7: Yes, Anne?
6: Will you be home for dinner?
7: Yes, but I'll have to work. Just have Stella bring me a tray in the study.
6: All right.
7: However, before I get back to the desk,
6: yes?
7: I've been thinking about our conversation this morning, and I've come to some conclusions.
6: Yes, Fred?
7: I've made an appointment for you tomorrow with Dr. Zlotny.
6: The psychiatrist?
7: Best man in New York.
6: Oh.
7: What's so funny?
6: Oh, your conclusion. You think I'm crazy.
7: Well, now, hardly that. Let's just say that you're disturbed. Your sense of values is out of adjustment. I'm sure you won't require a very long analysis. But believe me, Anne, you do need help.
6: Fred, all I need is a divorce.
7: Now, you see, you just don't make any sense. Just like that, you want a divorce. Now, if there was another man, I could understand.
6: Oh, but there is.
7: There is?
6: Yes.
7: You didn't tell me?
6: You didn't ask me.
7: Who is this cad?
6: A man. All man.
7: Well, we'll see if he's a man. You get him on the phone. Now, you tell him to come over here right now. Oh, no. No, that'll throw me behind in my schedule. Make it tomorrow. Tell him to be here tomorrow at 6.
10: Hello?
7: Hello, Jerry. This is your old Army buddy.
10: Oh, hello, Fred.
7: Well, pal, you were right.
10: About what?
7: Anne. There is another man.
10: Who is it?
7: She refused to tell me. But I have ordered her to have him here tomorrow night at 6:00.
10: You think that's wise, Fred?
7: Of course it's wise. When she sees the two of us together in the same room, what chance will the poor idiot have? He's probably some crew-cut Madison Avenue type or a Hollywood actor with long eyelashes. I'm not afraid of competition, Jerry. Never was. I'll make an idiot out of the idiot.
10: This I'd like to see.
7: Well, come on over then. It's all in the family, and you're part of the family, old Army buddy.
11: Act 3 of Suspense follows in 1 minute. And now, we continue with Act 3 of Old Army Buddy, starring Victor Jory. A tale well calculated to keep you in suspense. The following evening, I witnessed the historic meeting between the great Frederick Carlton Haskell and the man who had stolen his wife's love. Whatever Freddie was expecting, it certainly wasn't this. A tall Texan going to fat, his sparse hair plastered across his bald pate, his hands as big as hams, his face as flat as Pecos County. The letters J-E-B were stitched in red on the sides of his expensive black cowboy boots. He flung his 10-gallon hat onto a chair, and he roared into the room like a prairie tornado, his great paw extended to Haskell.
12: Tolliver's the name, J. Stewart Tolliver. Most folks call me Jeb, after Jeb Stewart. Yeah, my grandpappy served with old Jeb when he whopped you Yankees at Chancellorsville. That's how I come by the name. Didn't catch yours, friend.
7: Frederick Carlton Haskell.
12: Oh, you must be Annie Pooh's husband.
7: I am.
12: Well, I gotta congratulate you, Freddy. That's quite a little lady you have there. Quite a piece of work.
7: Well.
6: And Jeb, dear, this is our friend, Mr. Davis.
13: Well, glad to meet you, Mr. Tolliver.
12: Oh, call me Jeb, son. Folks all call me Jeb. What's your handle, Mr. Davis? Jeb?
13: Jerry.
12: Oh. Well, the last name like Davis, the first name's gotta be Jefferson.
13: I'm sorry.
12: Well, no matter. Time folks forgot the trouble between the states. Would do if you Yankees wasn't always bringing it up. Yeah, Annie Pooh Sugar?
6: Yes, Jeb.
12: I'm as dry as the Rio Grande in fly time. You got something
6: well,
12: I can...
6: Well, you
12: make,
6: have, darling.
12: Say, how about just a little drinking whiskey and branch water?
6: Jerry?
13: I'll have scotch and soda.
6: Fred.
7: I don't feel like anything right now, thank you.
12: Well, now, let's all set a spell and get down to business. What say? Well, I guess Annie Shugs told you I'm fixing to marry up with her as soon as she's divorced.
7: She told me.
12: Good. Then it's all set.
7: Nothing settled, Mr. Tolliver.
12: Oh, just call me Jeb, Freddy.
7: I said, Mr. Tolliver, nothing settled.
12: Well, now, ain't that a crying shame? Maybe you don't understand how unhappy this little lady is, Freddy. And when little old Annie Pooh is unhappy, I'm unhappy. And when I'm unhappy, I sometimes get ornery. You wouldn't want me to get ornery, now, would you, Freddy?
7: Are you threatening me?
12: Well, now, you just interpret my remarks any way you like to, son.
7: I see no reason.
6: Boys, let's keep our tempers. Jeb, darling, your drink.
12: Oh, thank you. You didn't put too much branch water in it, did you, Mumsy Pickle?
6: Just as you like it, darling.
12: Yeah.
6: Jerry?
13: Thanks, Ann.
6: Sure you won't have a drink, Fred?
7: No, thank you.
14: Yes,
7: dear. I suddenly don't feel very well.
6: What's the matter, Fred?
7: Nausea, dear. Acute nausea. I need some fresh air now.
13: I'll go with you, Fred.
7: No need. It's me that's sick.
13: Think you're the only one? Come on. Let's go back to the club.
12: Well, Freddy, son, we ain't settled nothing yet, including your stomach.
7: Monstrous. There's no other word for it.
13: Want to walk, or should we take a cab?
7: Walk. Walk it off. Think it out.
13: Okay.
7: After all I've done for her, all I've given her, there can only be one explanation. She must be out of her mind. Mad. Stark. Raving mad.
13: Could be.
7: She should be committed to an institution.
13: Oh, do you think that'd be going a little too far?
7: Why? Obviously, she's taken leave of her senses.
13: Still, it wouldn't look too good for you, since you'd be the one who'd have to commit her.
7: Yes, I see what you mean.
13: There's another way to handle this, of course.
7: What's that?
13: Just give her the divorce.
7: And make myself a laughingstock from coast to coast?
13: On the contrary, make her the laughingstock.
7: I don't follow you.
13: Look, Fred, if she'd fallen for a good-looking guy younger than you, if she'd lost her head to a movie actress, say, or to another newsman like Worthington Davenport...
7: Heaven forbid.
13: Exactly. Then you would be a laughingstock. But she's gone goofy over a clown, an ignoramus.
7: Uh-huh.
13: When that story gets around, everybody will think she's crazy. Everybody will say that she's an ingrate, unworthy of the position you've tried to give her.
7: Yes. Yes, I see what you mean.
13: You just leave it to me, pal. I'll see that the story gets around.
7: Jerry, old army buddy, you're a real friend.
13: It's a privilege and an honor.
7: Let's go back and get it over with right now.
13: I'm with you all the way, old army buddy.
6: Why, Fred, I thought that you'd gone...
12: Got you, Freddy boy? Got your stomach settled yet? Now, you just take a glass of this drinking whiskey. She'll be settled for good.
7: She's settled for good, Mr. Tolliver.
12: Oh, shucks, Freddy. When you gonna start calling me Jeb? Folks all do.
7: Mr. Tolliver, I have decided to give Ann the divorce.
6: Oh, Fred, I could almost kiss you.
7: That won't be necessary, dear.
12: Now, that's the best news I heard since Yellow Rose number 3 come in the gusher. Now, you come on over here and snuggle up to Pappy, sweet me.
7: Please spare me the prenuptial spectacle. There are a couple of details to be gone over, and I'll be on my way.
6: Where are you going?
7: It has occurred to me that I might effectively expand the scope of my new book by including a definitive evaluation of the Iron Curtain countries. I shall be away at least 6 weeks, during which time I assume you will be residing in Reno.
6: You're so thoughtful sometimes, Fred.
7: Naturally, under the circumstances, Anne, you wouldn't expect any alimony or property settlement.
6: Naturally.
12: Shucks, Freddy, don't you fret about money. I'm taking care of little old Annie Pooh from here on down the trail.
7: Well, I guess that covers everything. There's a plane out of Idlewild for Warsaw in an hour and a half. I can just make it.
6: But you've got to pack.
7: I'll pick up the bag I keep at the club for emergencies. Well, goodbye, Anne.
6: Goodbye, Fred. And thanks.
7: There's nothing to thank me for. You brought this on yourself.
12: Now mind, Freddy. You ever get down Waco way, you be sure to drop in on little old Sugar Pie and me.
7: That's very doubtful, Mr. Tolliver. My work concerns itself only with the more civilized parts of the world. You coming, Jerry?
13: Not yet, Fred. I feel badly in need of a drink.
7: Very well. Thanks for everything, old army buddy. And you'll follow through, won't you?
13: You can count on me, pal.
7: I'd like to leave you with this parting thought.
5: I have witnessed the destruction of war, the internecine strife of revolution, the fall of governments, and the miscarriage of justice in a score of countries from Tierra del Fuego to Spitsbergen. But never have I seen a more tragic and irreparable error than has been committed in this room this evening.
12: Well, I'll be hornswoggled. I'll rope me for a longhorn maverick. Just what in the world did all them big words mean?
3: Oh, you were wonderful, Harry.
12: Oh, boy.
3: Thanks, Jerry.
6: It was your greatest performance.
12: Oh, how could I help it? Look at my audience.
3: Oh, come here, darling.
6: Oh, Jerry, Jerry, at last.
12: I hate to change the subject, friends, but West of Rimrock goes on over Channel 14 in less than an hour, and the sponsor isn't going to like it if old Sheriff Saul is late.
3: Oh, I'm sorry, Harry. I forgot all about you.
12: That figures.
3: How much do I owe you?
12: Well, actor's equity doesn't cover this kind of a performance.
3: Well, how about $100?
12: Should be sufficiently overscale.
3: Here you are. I'd make it $1,000 if I could. It was worth it.
12: Oh, thanks a lot, Jerry. Well, I gotta be moseying along now, ma'am, but before I go, I want to wish you and your young feller as much happiness as old Paint and I have known together. And if you ever get down Waco Way, like I... So long, kids.
3: So long, Harry.
6: Oh, darling, darling.
3: Oh, my dearest.
6: Darling.
3: Hmm?
6: Is there a plane for Reno tonight?
3: Dozens of them. So who wants to hurry? Listen. Listen again next week when we return with another tale well calculated to keep you in suspense.
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1: The Whistler,

0: It was 5:30, the rush hour. But the traffic around the intersection of Maple and 19th Streets was at a standstill. A crowd had gathered, and the excitement grew as all eyes were trained on a tiny figure of a man, balanced precariously on a building ledge 14 stories above the street.
1: Look at him! He's going to jump!
2: Officer, why don't they do something?
3: All right. Back, everybody. We're handling it. There's two men on their way up there to stop him. Now move back. Move back.
0: Yes, Joe, even from your lofty perch high above, you can hear the gasp from the crowd. Picture the startled fright in the upturned sea of faces. It's amusing, isn't it? Society is terrified that one of its members wants to resign.
4: Hey, you! Get off that ledge! Get back inside!
0: The shout of a policeman prompts your next move, doesn't it, Joe? You edge your way to a corner of the building, move around it to a window, and pull yourself through. Inside, you hurry along a corridor to a linen closet. Close the door carefully. And bury yourself beneath the soil laundry just in time.
4: That was the window, Carson. Come on, let's have a look.
5: Yeah, all right, with you.
0: It's perfect, isn't it, Joe? They'll find that the would-be suicide has disappeared, changed his mind. And before too long, they'll give up the search and the crowd below will go away. No one will be there to see a man fall 14 floors. Only that man won't be you, will it, Joe? Because you have no thought of suicide. You're thinking about a murder. Yes, Joe. A murder that will be called a suicide because of your little performance out there on the ledge. A murder that had its beginning several days ago with another performance in another high place. It was just a week ago, to be more exact. And there was another excited crowd, too. But they weren't looking at a potential suicide, were they, Joe? They were looking at you, the great Zantini, featured performer of Stedman's Giant Circus.
6: Once again, ladies and gentlemen, the Stedman Circus invites you to turn your eyes up into the sky, 150 feet over the center of the ring. Performing without the use of a net, Zantini, King of the High Wire, the great Zantini. And now, closing his death-defying act, Mr. Zantini, a discovery of the late Colonel Stedman himself, will attempt a daring backward flip of thin hairpin steel wire between Zantini and Saturn. Here he goes!

0: Oh, you here, Harry?
1: Yeah, I'm here, Zancini. How did it go for you tonight? Give them the thrill of their lives?
2: Yeah, you still hear them cheering, don't you? Oh, what about you?
1: Oh, is the elephant dead?
2: Dead.
1: What do you think? I had a high-powered elephant gun. The poor, dumb beast was chained in front of me. No, I didn't miss. But I wish I had.
2: Well, you're an animal man, Harry. All trainers are sentimental. But the elephant was a killer. We had to get rid of him.
1: Yeah, sure, sure. A killer. Just because we found old Colonel Stedman's crushed body within 10 feet of him, that makes the elephant guilty.
2: Well, you got an idea it might have happened some other way?
1: No, I suppose not. Only if it had been a man, he'd have got a trial instead of a blast from an elephant gun.
2: Oh, forget it. Let's have a drink.
1: Sometimes I think you've got ice water in your veins, Joe. I don't just mean killing the animal. But it doesn't even seem to matter to you about Colonel Stedman.
2: Skip it. Here's your drink.
1: Okay, Joe. We'll drink to you, huh? And maybe to Mrs. Stedman.
2: What's Florence got to do with it?
1: Nothing. Only she's waiting for you down at the train, the office car.
2: I guess she wants to talk to me about things. I'll change and get down there.
1: Yeah. Yeah, do that, Joe. You've got nice broad shoulders for a widow to cry on.
2: But now, look, Florence, you've got to get hold of yourself. I know how you must feel, but well, Colonel Stedman would want you to keep going.
3: Joe, I can't stop thinking about his dying that way. You know, he bought that elephant himself 10 years ago from the McCready show. It was the same year that he rescued me from a carnival act.
2: I remember.
3: You remember? Joe, elephants are supposed to remember.
2: Yeah.
3: I ordered him shot. Too bad he couldn't have told us, Joe. Told us what happened that night. How the colonel really died.
2: You're not making sense. The elephant trampled him. That's all. He got excited and trampled.
3: I can't believe it. Oh, Joe. Joe, what am I going to do?
2: Do? Why, you'll just go right on. What else?
3: The colonel ran things so easily, so perfectly. I can't run a circus.
2: Oh, sure you can. I'll be around. I'll help you, Florence.
3: Oh, Joe, would you mind? The extra work, I mean, performing and telling me what to do about...
2: Oh, I'll take over all the way if you want. A guy can't walk a tightrope all his life.
3: You're good for me, Joe. What I need.
2: Oh, sure, but this will do me good, too. I won't mind looking after the business end of things for a change. I won't mind at all.
3: Thanks, Joe. Thanks a lot. I feel better now.
2: Sure. Why, it'll be a breeze. Oh, incidentally, one thing we need right off is a new animal man.
3: You mean get rid of Harry?
2: I've been noticing lately he's started to hit the bottle. He doesn't keep his mind on his work.
3: Well, if you think it's best, Joe, I haven't noticed anything wrong.
2: Oh, well, we'll talk about it tomorrow. Now, you get some sleep. There'll be a lot to talk over, Florence. Yes, we'll want to change the plans for the winter camp, but I think we can do better with the railroad.
3: Joe, please. Let's make it tomorrow. I'm tired.
2: Oh, sure. Yes, there's plenty of time, Florence. And don't you worry. We're going to work out everything.
4: Yes, Joe, you'll work out everything. Florence is even more dependent on you than you thought. And you won't have to walk a tightrope for long. You're stepping off the high wire, aren't you, Joe, to high finance. You'll be running the Colonel Stedman show soon, making all the decisions as easily as your decision that Harry was through. It's working out perfectly, isn't it? Exactly as you knew it would before your old friend, Colonel Stedman, met with his unfortunate accident. You're very sure of yourself the next morning as you return to the luxury of the wood-paneled railroad car to take over at the late colonel's desk. And then about 10 o'clock, you have a caller.
5: Mr. Zantini, the great Zantini. At last we meet, come face to face. My pleasure, Mr. Zantini.
2: What's the pitch, mister?
5: Oh, of course, you wouldn't know. Sorry. My name is Drum.
2: How'd you know me? To catch the act or something?
5: Oh, no, no, no. It's Professor Drum. I am a mind reader, Mr. Santini.
2: Oh, sure, sure. Well, what's on your mind right now?
5: Your employer, Mrs. Stedman. Well,
2: she isn't around. She stays at a hotel downtown.
5: Oh, but she's coming in today. 10:30, isn't it?
2: Oh, yes, I guess she is. Now, look, Professor...
5: Terrible about her husband, a tragedy.
2: Oh, you read about that, huh?
5: Later, yes, but I knew at the time. Premonition, you know.
2: You read about it.
5: I know also that she needs me. Florence, Mrs. Stedman, she was in Carnival. I'm of the Carnival. We're old friends.
2: That was a long time ago, Professor. She doesn't need anybody.
5: Oh, but you're mistaken, very mistaken. You're a man of nerve, steel, action. I'm a man of the heart, the soul, the mind. She needs me.
2: I'm handling things for her right now. If you've got any ideas...
5: Ideas? No, Mr. Santini. I'm only here to comfort a lonely soul.
2: Oh, comfort, huh? You wouldn't figure that with the Colonel out of the way, Mrs. Stedman might be a soft touch, nothing like that.
5: I assure you, Mr. Santini, I don't share any of your thoughts.
2: Well, what's that?
5: I'm merely a mirror, Mr. Santini, a reflection. A sounding board for others to throw themselves against. Their thoughts and dreams, their desires, all unfold in my presence.
2: Ah, skip it. You're not talking to a sucker that paid admission.
5: Oh, no. You don't have to explain to me. I know you didn't pay admission. You came in when the poor colonel went out.
2: Listen, I've been around this show a long time.
5: Certainly, Joe. You too are an old friend. I believe I fully understand. Everything. No thanks, Joe. Not now.
2: What?
5: You were going to offer me a cigarette. Weren't you, Joe?

0: It's a shock, isn't it, Joe? After all your careful plans, Colonel Stedman's death so neatly arranged to appear like an accident. Your friendship for Mrs. Stedman and her need for someone to run the circus. Only now there's someone else to contend with. The smiling, gray-eyed professor who pretends to read your mind. You've got to get him to move on, Joe, out of Florence's life. Then later, when the two of you are having a nightcap in the cocktail room at her hotel after the evening performance, you bring the subject up.
1: Florence, this, Professor Drum, what's he hanging around for?
2: The professor? Well, like he says, Joe, he's a dear friend.
1: You mean he was a dear friend?
2: Real friendships don't fade. Do you think so?
1: Oh, friendship with that faker? Why, even his acts are phony. Tea leaves and a crystal ball. A lot of mumbo-jumbo, if you ask me.
2: I didn't ask you, Joe.
1: Oh, so that's how it is.
2: Joe, please, sit down. Really, I can't understand why you even give him a second thought.
1: But it's you I'm thinking about, Florence. I guess where you're concerned, it's more than running the business.
2: That's nice, Joe.
1: Maybe when you're around somebody too close, you might not figure it, but, you must have some idea I felt about you the past couple of years.
2: Let's not talk about it now.
1: Okay. We'll move it down on the list. So, until you want it differently, I'm strictly a shoulder to cry on.
2: You're wonderful, Joe.
1: Well, haven't you heard the great Zantini? Anyway, the professor will be moving on, won't he? You won't be seeing him anymore.
2: Professor Drum? But, Joe, I gave him a job.
1: You what?
2: That's all he wanted, to be in our sideshows. I knew you wouldn't mind.
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4: I'll take one.
3: A customer and all dressed up. Let the gentleman through, please. This way, sir. Inside the tent. Inside your mask.
1: Excuse me. Would you let me through, please? Thanks.
5: Right over here, sir. Sit down by the table. Oh.
1: I caught you napping, eh, Professor? Didn't know it was me.
5: Oh, not at all, Mr. Zantini. Yes, I'll take that cigarette now.
1: Okay. I was going to offer it. Here.
5: Thanks.
1: Right.
5: Thank you, Mr. Zantini.
1: You can make that Joe, I guess. Seems like you're one of us now.
5: Yes, it was nice of Florence to put me on.
1: Sure. That's a good act you got there, Professor. Smooth, the hands of them are laugh. Phony or not, you carried off okay.
5: Still not a believer, are you, Joe?
1: I said I liked it.
5: There are tricks in every trade, you know. Now, take your act. High up over the ring, there is a tiny platform that only you stand on. There's equipment there, paraphernalia, that the audience never gets a close look at. But, Joe, you still walk that high wire, don't you?
1: Professor, you don't read minds.
5: I am disappointed. Joe, you see, I know you think about money a great deal. I know you worry about the circus, how to handle it, how to keep Mrs. Stedman in line.
1: Now, wait a minute.
5: Why don't you want anyone else to come near her, Joe? Could it spoil something, interfere with your plans?
1: Florence has been telling you things.
5: How do you know you're not telling things, Joe, to the whole world? Handing them an open book with every action, everything you say.
1: Ah, is that what I'm doing?
5: You're spilling ashes on your coat, Joe. Here's a tray.
1: I asked you a question.
5: I wonder if it wouldn't be better to ask Harry, the man you had fired. Harry must know something about you.
1: Ah, that's it, Harry.
5: He sent you here. He wised you up. To what, Joe? I only know Harry is an animal trainer, an old-timer. Like that elephant that had to be shot. Like Colonel Stedman who had to die. And all because of a man's conscience. The things in his mind, his ambitions.
1: Where's your dressing room, Professor?
5: Funny, but I'm not sure what you're thinking now.
1: I'm thinking you'd better change out of that outfit, climb into your street clothes. Because we're going downtown.
5: Oh?
1: Yes. We're going to talk to Florence. She hired you. She might as well have the privilege of telling you you're through.
5: Like Harry?
1: Like Harry, like the elephant, any way you want to put it. And that's the way it's going to be, Professor. Now let's go see Florence. Together.
0: You don't even speak to Professor Drum as you sit side by side driving toward town. You're almost afraid to think, aren't you? Because of the effect this quiet, probing little man has upon you. You run the car into the alley parking area behind the hotel, and the two of you enter by the back way, let yourselves into an automatic elevator, and ride up to the 14th floor.
1: After you, Professor. Ah, go on, knock.
5: She isn't in.
1: You should have known that, Professor. It's only 5 o'clock. She's out shopping.
5: You insist on waiting?
1: Yes, there's a terrace here at the end of the hall. We'll wait there.
5: All right. You're so tense, Joe. Why don't you relax?
1: I got things on my mind.
5: I know.
1: Oh, no. No, you don't.
5: You're a difficult man to convince. Look at that view. Beautiful.
1: Yeah.
5: The city laid out at our feet, inviting us to examine it, learn its secrets.
1: Who are you, anyway? Why do you talk like that?
5: I've told you. I'm a man of the heart, the soul. You know, I don't believe you'll ever understand me completely.
1: You're not a detective. Because if you are, it doesn't make any difference. There isn't any evidence. There's none at all.
5: Evidence? About what?
1: Cut it, Professor. You might as well level. All along, ever since you come around, you've been driving at the same thing, that I killed Stedman and made it look like the elephant did it. You've been trying to get me to crack up, admit the whole thing.
5: And are you cracking up, Joe? Is this such a confession?
1: See, the same as I always did. It was an accident. The elephant, he got mad and trampled him.
5: Poor beast.
1: He was a killer.
5: I wonder.
1: You can stop wondering.
5: In my profession? Oh, really, Joe, I might as well attempt to stop breathing every other hour.
1: You're trying to handle something that's too big for you, Professor. You ought to lay off. The circus always takes care of its own.
5: Very true, Joe. But how odd. How very odd for you to say that.
1: Why?
5: I wonder if it's because you sense inside that you're going to fall, that you can't get away with it.
1: Oh, you're wrong, Professor. I'm not going to fall, but you are.
5: Oh, now, don't be a fool, Joe.
1: Fool? To shut you up, I'm sick of it. I can't take any more. If I kept it up much longer, it might crack up.
5: Let go of me, Joe. Florence will be back and she'll...
1: Oh, she won't be around till 6:30. You ought to know that. You ought to know why I brought you down here in the first place.
5: Leave me alone.
1: You've guessed plenty, haven't you? But not everything. Not enough to know how I'm going to handle
5: it. You won't get away with this, Joe.
1: Oh, you don't think so? Well, I do, Professor. I do. Because it's going to look like suicide. I'm going to give the crowd down in the street a little performance before I shove you over.
5: You're not making sense.
1: Oh, no. What's happened to your act, Professor? Too scared? If you weren't, you might have it figured out. Might guess how I'm going to knock you cold and put your coat on and your hat. And then get them to look up and see me standing out there on a ledge.
5: Zantini?
1: Ah, yeah, the great Zantini. Only they won't know they're looking at Zantini. They'll think it's you. And later they'll find you down there.
5: You did kill Colonel Stedman, didn't you?
1: He was in my way, and now you are. It's that simple.
5: Joe,
1: I'm knocking you out, Professor. Like I said, you've read your last mind.

0: Yes, Joe, at 5:30, the rush hour. You brought the traffic around the intersection at Maple and 19th Streets to a standstill. Caused a crowd to gather, to point up at the figure of a man balanced precariously on a building ledge 14 stories above them. It was a good performance, wasn't it? It brought the police. And when you slipped back inside and hid in the linen closet, the impression was complete. A suicide who'd lost his nerve escaped. But he was to change his mind again, wasn't he, Joe? Yes. Because later, when the crowd was gone, you dragged Professor Drum's unconscious body from the linen closet and pushed it over the terrace. And that's all, isn't it, Joe? You're in the clear again, with no one around to ask questions about Colonel Stedman's accident. No one to interfere with your plans to take over. Do Florence's thinking for her in managing the circus. It's only 2 hours later that you and Florence are called down to the city morgue to talk to the officers who found the body.
1: All right, folks, that's all we need from you. Sorry, Mrs. Stedman, but we had to have identification.
2: Oh, it's okay, officer. We were glad to come, and we'll handle the funeral arrangements. The circus always takes care of its own.
1: So I've heard. Good night, folks.
0: It's even more simple than you'd anticipated, isn't it, Joe? You comfort Florence on the drive back to the circus ground. Leave her at the office car, and then rush to your dressing room to dress for the show. You smile as you think of the little professor. His dreams and suspicions have ended, haven't they, Joe? On a slab at the morgue, with only an official police check for his last rites.
1: Any more on that one, Dave?
3: John, not much. Definitely suicide. Look at this. Found it in his coat pocket.
1: A file?
3: Yep, particles of steel sticking to it. His pocket was half full of steel filings.
1: Oh, that's funny. A mind reader, and he was filing through something made of steel. I wonder what it could have been.
3: Sorry, I can't steal the guy's act. I'm no mind reader.
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0: 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The episode of The Whistler you just heard was first broadcast Wednesday, September 8th, 1948, 78 years ago today, titled The Great Zantini. This episode of The Whistler originally aired Thursday, September 8th, 1955, 71 years ago today. Its title, Designed for Murder.
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2: I am the Whistler, and I know many things, for I walk by night. I know many strange tales hidden in the hearts of men and women who have stepped into the shadows. Yes, I know the nameless terrors of which they dare not speak.
3: Tonight, it's the Whistler's strange story, Designed for Murder.
2: The trio in the railroad station cocktail lounge seemed typical of many groups awaiting the departures of their train. They were Charles Gilbert, his wife Edna, and her close friend Myrene Walker, who chatted ceaselessly, voicing her envy at not being able to join Edna on the trip. Myrene loved trains, loved desert vacation resorts. In fact, she seemed to love everything. Charles, on the other hand, seemed lost in thought or patient resignation until...
4: I wish you weren't so anxious to have me out of town, Charles.
5: Well, now, what do you mean by that?
4: Well, you seem very insistent. And at a time when the business needs me so.
5: How do you like that, Myrene? She doesn't want to go. Thinks the jewelry business will go to pot. Thinks her husband plans a rendezvous with another woman.
6: Oh, for heaven's sake. Drink your drink, Edna. You too, Charles. We'll all feel better.
4: I'd feel better if I knew why you can't go alone, Charles.
5: I told you, I'll be busy. Also, I want you to go alone. You'll rest more. And you do need it. Look at her, Myrene, not able to keep her hands still.
6: Doodling on the menu. Give me that pen.
4: Oh, sorry. I'm always doodling. It's a design I was thinking of. A piece of costume jewelry.
5: Well, stop thinking of anything like that. And since it's going to bother you, I'll tell you exactly what I'm going to be doing, dear. It was to be a surprise.
4: A surprise?
5: Mm-hmm. We talked about a beach house, remember? On Lido Isle?
4: I remember talking about it.
5: Well, I bought one. A beautiful place. I'm having it all remodeled inside. I have to be there.
6: Charles, you didn't.
5: I did. Oh, don't be too grateful because, it's mostly your money.
6: Well, I don't care. It's a thought. Charles, I feel much better about the trip now.
5: You do? Well, then give me your handkerchief. Look at it, Myrene.
6: What? Torn to shreds. By Edna.
5: When she's not doodling, she's tearing up her handkerchief. She's got to be doing something every minute. And she wonders why I wanted to rest. My dear, you're going to relax or I'll know the reason why.
4: I'm sorry.
2: Finally, she leaves on the train, doesn't she, Charles? And you're free. You see Myrene to a cab. Hurry back to the cocktail lounge. Go directly to a corner booth. And slip in beside someone who's been waiting for you. Not too patiently.
5: I'm sorry, Helen.
7: Oh, darling, I am too. Sorry that we have to practice this deception. Kiss me.
5: Oh, dear, we really shouldn't be here.
7: Here, I ordered you a drink.
5: I can use it. Well, at least we'll have some time together. Uninterrupted.
7: You're sure Edna will stay away for a while?
5: Mm-hmm. She's gone for a month.
7: It wasn't fun watching you kiss her goodbye.
5: Oh, I know. Or someday.
7: I hope it's soon, Charlie.
5: Look, I'll pick you up tomorrow. We'll drive down to the place at Lido Isle. Oh, you'll love it. I've been using quite a few of your ideas in redecorating the place.
7: It sounds wonderful.
5: It is. Well, come on. I'll drive you home.
2: She's an exciting girl, isn't she, Charles? You have difficulty getting around to saying goodnight to Helen. And only the thought of seeing her again the next day finally makes it possible. It's quite late when you arrive back home and let yourself into the house. You're scarcely inside when...
8: That's odd. Who could that be? Myrene.
6: Yes, little Myrene. I'd like to come in, Charles. I want to talk to you.
8: Why, of course.
6: I'll come straight to the point. It wasn't a very pretty sight, Charles, seeing you kiss that girl right after bidding Edna goodbye.
8: Oh, why...
6: Go on. Make it good.
8: Oh, you wouldn't say anything to her about this, would you?
6: That depends on you. I don't suppose you've made any dates for the future with her.
8: Oh, certainly not.
6: You know, Charles, you weren't kidding when you made that remark about Edna's money. You've had it pretty easy since becoming her business manager. And now, her husband.
8: Myrene, this girl means nothing. I swear it. I won't see her again. Look, in a few days, you and Arthur drop down to the place at Lido Wild. You'll see all that I'm doing for Edna. I'll take you around the place. We can relax, go for a swim.
6: I don't swim, Charles. And when my best friend's husband starts two-timing her, I don't feel like relaxing either.
8: Myrene, I've told you, I'm not...
6: I heard you. And I've told you, Charles. You stay away from that girl.

0: It's going badly, isn't it, Charles? Myrene knows about your girlfriend, Helen. She knows that it was more than husbandly concern that prompted you to encourage your wife, Edna, to leave town on a vacation. A rest cure for her nervousness. Myrene has always been Edna's best friend. And she'll tell her the truth if you don't do something to reassure her that you don't intend to see Helen again. You wish you could contact Helen. Prevent her from keeping her date with you the following day at the house on Lido Isle. And you're terribly nervous all the time she's there with you.
1: What is it, Charlie? You haven't heard anything I've said.
2: Oh, yes, I have, Helen. It's just that, well, I'm a little jumpy.
1: Well, I thought with your wife out of town...
2: Helen, we've got to talk about that. It isn't as perfect as it seems.
1: Oh?
2: A friend of Edna's, Myrene Walker, she knows about this.
1: Knows what about it?
2: Well, not everything, of course. She thinks it's a casual thing that we're old friends, happen to run into one another. But
1: if she continues to see us together...
2: That's right. She'll go to Edna. Now, Helen, we've got to forget about it for a while.
1: Forget about it?
2: Well, you know I don't mean that exactly.
1: I guess not. You promised me you were going to talk to Edna. Ask for a divorce.
2: I know, and I intend to, but it can't be right away, Helen. I have my reasons. Right now, it's important that you leave. We're not seen together.
1: Well, all right, Charlie. I won't need a second invitation.
2: Well, now, wait a minute.
1: I've waited long enough as it is. Quite long enough. Goodbye.
2: But, Helen, I...
1: Goodbye, Charles.
0: She's gone, isn't she, Charles? And only a few moments later, you hear her car start up and roar away. And you're alone. Alone in the house that you were supposed to be remodeling for your wife, Edna. And as the hours of the afternoon drag by into the night, you find yourself hating the place. And you'll always hate it. Unless somehow, soon, the house can be yours and Helen's. Just how you're going to bring that about isn't quite clear to you yet, is it? How you'll get rid of your wife, Edna. It's on your mind all the next day. And that evening, as you sit alone at the beach home, you're still thinking about it. When suddenly you're aware of a noise.

0: Irene. Well, well. This is a surprise.
1: Hello, Charles.
0: Snooping around, were you?
1: Oh, all right. Call it that if you want.
0: You're wasting your time, really. I'm quite alone.
1: Are you?
0: Of course. Come on in, Myrene. I'd like to show you around the place.
2: Like a child caught at the cookie jar, Myrene follows you inside. She's nervous, ill at ease. Avoid your gaze as you show her about the house. And then finally, the two of you end up at the boat landing.
0: Well, what do you think of it, Myrene?
1: Well, it's very nice, Charles.
0: You think Edna will like it?
1: No, I don't. This isn't the sort of house Edna would like at all. It just doesn't suit her personality, let's say.
0: Really?
1: I'm sure there isn't a thing here that would interest her, outside of that unusual painting in the living room.
0: Now, that's rather nice, isn't it? Impressionistic, I believe they call that sort of thing.
1: To me, it looked almost like a dragon about to devour something.
0: Well, Edna likes offbeat things like that. I bought it especially for her, a surprise.
1: Oh, really, Charles?
0: And just what does that mean?
1: May I be blunt?
0: Oh, please, feel free.
1: You didn't buy this house for Edna. When does Helen move in?
0: Now, see here, Myrene.
1: You see here. It's a glamorous place, Charles. Exciting. Should just match her baby blue eyes.
0: Myrene, you're going...
1: You're not fooling me for 1 minute. You won't fool Edna either. She's going to know all about this.
0: You're not going to tell her about Helen.
1: Edna's my best friend.
0: Myrene, I think I've had just about enough of your meddling.
1: Now, Charles, you wait.
0: Just about enough.
1: You stay away from me.
0: I ought to wring your neck, you little snoop.
1: No, Charles. Charles!
2: As she turns and starts to run, Myrene trips. You reach out to grab her, but you're too late. And she plunges off the end of the boat landing. You stand there, staring down at her, struggling in the water. She can't swim, Charles. She'll drown if you don't help her. And you don't help her, do you, Charles? Two hours later, you're back in your house in town, where you await the inevitable call.
0: Hello?
3: Mr. Gilbert?
0: Yes?
3: This is Frank Stanley over on East Shore, one of your neighbors.
0: Oh, yes, yes, Mr. Stanley. Good morning.
3: Would have called you sooner, except I had the devil's own time getting hold of your phone number up there in town.
0: Oh, what is it? Something wrong?
3: Well, yeah, a woman drowned off the island last night.
0: What's that?
3: Yeah, fished her out of the water a couple hours ago. Tom Jenkins, you know, he runs a gas station, said this woman asked directions to your place last night.
0: To my place?
3: I thought you'd probably know her. Police found a purse on your boat landing. Identified her as Myrene Walker.
0: Myrene? Good Lord, Myrene.
3: You do know her?
0: Yes. Yes, she's a very dear friend of my wife.
3: I'm terribly sorry, Mr. Gilbert.
0: Well, this probably wouldn't have happened if I'd been out there last night. I'd planned to, but business kept me here in town. Myrene must have come out to visit us, wandered around in the dark.
3: Yeah, that's the way I figured, too.
0: Well, thank you. Thank you for calling, Mr. Stanley. I'll get in touch with my wife right away.
2: You smile, don't you, Charles, as you hang up the receiver. It's all over now. Myrene is dead. You could have saved her, but you didn't. You couldn't have her telling your wife about Helen, could you? Later that day, you send a wire to Edna at the resort. Inform her that you have some bad news. Ask her to return immediately. And that evening, you're back at the house on Lido Isle. As you hurry up the path, you're startled to see a light burning in the living room. Helen. Yes. She's probably paid you a surprise visit.
4: Good evening, Charles.
0: Edna.
4: Found the key under the mat, so I came on in. I've been waiting hours for you.
0: But, I don't understand. I sent the telegram only a few hours ago.
4: Telegram? You must have missed me. I left the resort this morning.
0: But why?
4: Here. Perhaps this will explain.
0: A letter?
4: Myrene sent it to me.
0: Myrene?
4: Yes, Myrene. She told me all about your little friend, Helen.
0: Oh, now, Edna, surely you don't believe
4: Myrene it. Wouldn't lie.
0: But, Edna, listen,
4: you needn't bother to deny it, Charles.
0: But you've got to let me explain.
4: Let's drop the matter here and now. You see, Charles, I've thought it over very carefully. I've decided to forgive you.
0: Forgive me?
4: Yes. I'm really much more to blame for Helen than you are.
0: I don't understand.
4: Perhaps I drove you to her. I haven't been a very good wife, Charles. More than a little neglectful. Thinking too much about business and not enough about us. Our home. Our marriage.
0: Well, we haven't been as close in the past few years as we used to be, Edna.
4: I know. It's my fault. I'm willing to forget all this, Charles. But of course, you must forget Helen.
0: Oh, of course.
4: Fix me a drink, will you? I could use one.
0: All right. I could use one myself.
4: Charles?
0: Yes?
4: You said something about a telegram.
0: Oh. Yes. Yes.
4: Well?
0: Bad news, I'm afraid. It's about Myrene.
4: What's happened?
0: Well, apparently she came out here last night while I was in town. While she was wandering around outside in the dark, she fell off the boat landing.
4: She... what?
0: She drowned, Edna. The police recovered her body this morning.
4: Myrene? Drowned?
0: Easy now, darling. Oh, it's a terrible shock, I know. Here, this'll help.
4: Oh, Charles, the poor dear.
0: Oh, if I'd been here, I don't suppose it would have happened. At least the lights at the boat landing would have been on, and...
4: Wait a moment. You said you were in town.
0: Yes, at the house all evening.
4: But you weren't.
0: What?
4: You weren't at the house in town. I know, because I called you from the resort half a dozen times. There was no answer.
0: But I tell you, Edna,
4: where were you last night? Charles, where were you when Myrene had her accident? Answer me.
0: Listen, Edna,
4: I wasn't... You were here when Myrene came. She knew about Helen, and you were afraid she'd tell me. You didn't know she'd already sent me this letter, did you? Did you?
0: All right, so I was here.
4: And Myrene's death wasn't so accidental, was it?
0: Wait a minute. Where are you going?
4: To the sheriff's office.
0: Edna, listen.
4: Let go of me, Charles.
0: I didn't have a thing to do with Myrene's death. You've got to believe me. It was an accident.
4: You let the police decide that. No. Let go, I said.
0: No, Edna. You're not going to the police.
4: Charles. Don't look at me like that. What? You...
0: Edna.
2: She's fainted, hasn't she, Charles? And looking down at Edna, lying unconscious before you, a thought suddenly occurs to you. It's a way out, isn't it? A way out for you and Helen. Quickly, you pick up the folded sheet of paper, the letter Myrene wrote to Edna, and stuff it into your pocket. Then you carry Edna outside, place her in the car as she drove down, drive it into the garage. You close the garage doors, leaving the motor running. And wait. Later that same night, you drive Edna's body back to town in her car. Put it in the garage. Again, leave the motor running as you close the garage doors.
0: Sorry, Edna. So long. And now, back to The Whistler.
2: You've carried it off very well, haven't you, Charles? The role of the worried husband, concerned over his wife's whereabouts, and your phone call to the police brings quick results. An hour later, the sheriff calls on you at the house on Lido Isle, quietly informs you of your wife's death, carbon monoxide in the garage of your home in town. You continue to play the part now of the grief-stricken husband, and inwardly you're pleased, certain your performance has more than convinced the sheriff. And then...
5: Mr. Gilbert, you said you were alone down here last night.
0: Yes, that's right. I waited all night for my wife to show up.
5: You sure she didn't?
0: No, of course not. She's never set foot in this house. I bought it only a few days ago, shortly before she went on her vacation.
5: I see.
0: Why did you ask me that?
5: No, I was just looking at the painting of that dragon. Impressionistic stuff, isn't it?
0: Yes, that's right.
5: I understand your wife was always drawing. Quite a doodler.
1: Gal.
0: It was just a nervous habit, though.
5: I was sort of wondering about that dragon design. Looks kind of familiar.
0: It's an original.
5: Yeah? Sure is different.
0: It was a present for my wife. She didn't even get to see it.
5: Yeah. Maybe you better have a look at this.
0: A letter?
5: No letter. Just an envelope. It's addressed to your wife from someone named Myrene Walker. We found it in your wife's coat pocket.
0: Well, what about it?
5: Turn it over.
0: All right, but I don't see...
5: Now, I'd say that drawing was the work of a nervous doodler, wouldn't you, Mr. Gilbert? And if your wife never set foot in this house, how is it the sketch on the back of that envelope is a doodler's copy of that weird dragon painting on the wall? Well, Mr. Gilbert.
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0: This evening, Rio Grande presents Murder on the Left with the well-known feature player of stage and screen, Grant Withers, as Don Colby.
1: The other day, I heard an old-timer say,
2: I tell you, the dad-burned automobile's to blame for most of the crime. When the varmints had to make the getaway on horseback, they couldn't get so far.
1: Whether he is right or wrong, friends, this much is true. Law enforcement officers in California use good automobiles and the best gasoline money can buy. More fire engines, ambulances, and police cars are powered with Rio Grande cracked wherever it is sold than any other brand. California state and federal government officials also use Rio Grande crack to power their emergency public serving equipment. Benefit by the split-second starting, swift acceleration, the top power and speed, and amazing mileage of this better gasoline. So, friends, if you're getting anything less, if you want real police car performance in your car, set your compass for the nearest red and white Rio Grande station and get it with Rio Grande cracked, the most highly recommended public serving gasoline in the West.
0: Salient facts regarding our program tonight have been taken from records on file in the Los Angeles Police Department. We have therefore asked Chief of Police James E. Davis to open our program. Chief Davis.
3: It is the duty of every police department to furnish to its citizens as much protection as it can. Sometimes the work of a local peace officer will carry him far beyond the limits of his local jurisdiction. In such instances, it is necessary that he cooperate with local officials in whatever political division he may find himself. For after all, crime knows no political boundaries. Needless to say, crime is no more profitable outside the United States than it is in any of our local communities. The story we are to hear tonight took place in a foreign country, one that has always been friendly toward the United States in matters of law enforcement. We are proud, therefore, that one of our own officers could be instrumental in helping bring about the solution to the case. I shall have more to say regarding this at the end of the program.
0: Our scene opens on a bright April morning in 1930 in the office of Captain James Bean of the Los Angeles Homicide Detail.
4: Captain Bean, here's a letter I got with my mail this morning. And frankly, I don't like it.
5: I see it. Unless you leave $5,000 in unmarked bills at the viaduct on La Cienega Boulevard before noon tomorrow, you won't be able to finish that picture of yours. Any idea where this came from?
4: No, not the slightest. It was on my desk this morning when I came in.
5: Have you got any enemies?
4: Enemies? Do you know the motion picture business? Who hasn't?
5: Didn't this come through the mail?
4: Apparently not. Here's the envelope. It didn't have any stamp on it, but it was with the rest of my mail.
5: Anybody in your organization who might have sent it?
4: Well, I don't know. I just rent space in the studios where we've been shooting the picture. What worries me is this. This is the third note like this that I've had left on my desk in the last 3 weeks.
5: Well, why didn't you come in here before?
4: Why? Well, I didn't want any publicity to get out about it. You see, there are several things I wouldn't like to come out right now. And if a lot of publicity breaks, well, there's no telling what might happen.
5: Well, I don't exactly see where we come into the picture, Mr. Fish.
4: Huh?
5: No crime has been committed as far as our department is concerned. Though, if you'd like, we will assign an officer who can act as sort of a bodyguard.
4: Well, that's fine. That's exactly what I wish you'd do. And, by the way, I'll be willing to pay his expenses and pay for his services,
5: too. That won't be necessary, Mr. Fish. It's our job to protect people.
4: Well, that's fine. Captain, there's one more thing. My company and I will be leaving in a couple of days for a little place in Lower California. We're going to shoot some scenes down there for our South Sea picture.
5: In Lower California?
4: Sure. We got a swell location down there. It's down close to La Paz. And what I wanted to ask you is this. Will it be all right if we take this officer along with us?
5: Sure. I've got a young fellow here who would be tickled to death to go. His name is Filkus. Joe Filkus.
4: Filkus? That's fine. I got a radio set by that name. You see, we'll only be gone a couple of weeks, but I don't want to take a chance on anything happening.
0: A week later, the producer and his small company are preparing for work in sweltering heat in Lower California.
4: Now, look here. You better go easy on them drinks, Dennis. This ain't Hollywood. You're in the tropics now, and whiskey in the tropics don't mix, you know.
6: Oh, don't worry about me, J.K. I never missed a picture cue in my life yet. Ask Colby here. Isn't that right, Donald, pal?
7: He's right, Mr. Fish. He's never missed yet.
4: Sure, but we got an important story conference tonight at my hotel. Carol Gifford's demanding a change in the script.
6: Oh, what's the matter with that girl? Got temperamental again down here, huh? Look, J.K., I'm the star of the South Sea picture we're making, see? Not Carol Gifford. It's that dizzy blonde dame.
4: Sure, Dennis. You're the star. But, you see, it's too late to make a change in the cast now. We start shooting first thing in the morning, you know.
6: Oh, all right. I'll be at your story conference tonight. We'll start shooting in the morning. Only gone away now. Let a couple of pals drink in peace.
4: Okay, but you better show up tonight. The La Paz Hotel, room 400.
6: Yeah. La Paz Hotel. Got to have their hotel service and bellhops and flunkies even down here.
7: Yeah, here. Have another drink, Dennis.
6: Yeah. Why can't they let their hair down and take a beach cottage like you and me, Don? This is the life. A grass shack, beach at your doorstep.
7: Sure. Finish your drink.
6: Of course, the rocks cut your feet if you're not careful, like it did mine this morning. It hurts, too. Still, this is the life, boy.
7: Go on. Finish your drink.
6: Okay. And Don, about Carol Gifford, sorry I blew up about her. Seems how you kind of stuck on her. I didn't mean to.
7: Oh, skip it, Dennis. Carol doesn't even know I exist. Showed me as much on the boat coming down. Yeah. Have another drink.
6: Yeah. What do you mean she doesn't know you exist?
7: Just that. She's got a star complex. Goes out with star players only.
6: Huh?
7: All the others don't count with her.
6: What do you mean, star players only? Well, you're just as much a star player as I am.
7: Maybe.
6: Well, you are.
7: But I've never been starred in a picture yet. Second leads only for me, so far. But someday I'm gonna...
6: Look here, Colby. You got this stuff it takes to knock them over at the box office. Well, man, you got everything. Looks, personality.
7: Yeah. Well, it hasn't gotten me anywhere, Dennis. Anyway, let's forget it. Here, have another drink. A real one this time.
6: Yeah. What about you? Where's your glass?
7: I just finished mine. Besides, I haven't your constitution. You can take it. I can't.
6: You bet I can take it. And you know something, Don, old pal?
7: What?
6: When we get back to Hollywood, I'm going to see that Sam Goldman gives you a break. A real break.
7: Thanks, Dennis, but it's no use. Mm-hmm. Nah. It's no use. I got to make my own breaks. And it's got to be away from Hollywood. Yeah. Away from Hollywood.

0: Sorry to be late for the conference, Mr. Fish, but you see,
1: Where's Dennis Clark? Didn't Dennis come with you?
0: Well, that's what made me so late, Mr. Fish. I tried to sober Dennis up, but he was too drunk to come.
1: Too drunk? And after me warning him to keep sober.
2: Of all in earth. And on my picture, too, at that.
0: I'm sorry, Miss Gifford. I tried my best to keep him from drinking, but he wouldn't listen to me. Kept on fighting for the whiskey.
1: This is a fine how-do-you-do. 500 miles on location, and he's got to get cockeyed.
2: He'll ruin my picture. That's what he'll do, Sam.
0: Well, if there's anything I can do, Miss Gifford.
2: Oh, no, there's nothing you or... Say. Sam, I got an idea.
1: What? Again?
2: Why don't you use this fellow here? What's your name?
0: Colby. Don Colby.
2: Oh, yes, Don Colby. Use him in Clark's place, Sam. He's just as tall, just as good-looking.
1: Colby? No, not Colby.
2: But why not?
1: He hasn't got a box office name, that's why. He's too risky, Carol.
0: But I'm sure I can turn in a good performance, Mr. Fish. And I know you won't regret giving me the break.
1: Say, wait a minute. I thought you and Clark were pals.
0: Well, we are, but business is business.
2: And that's what I say also, Sam. You know that. You can't mix social life with a career. Or can you? If Dennis Clark prefers to guzzle whiskey,
1: No, Carol, but this is no time for experiments. I got a $250,000 production on my hands. $500 my own money. And if I don't use Dennis Clark...
2: Very well. Have it your own way, darling. You're the producer. But if it was me,
1: Sure, I know. But look, Carol, and you too, Colby. We've got a lot of work ahead of us. Come on, let's go over the script. Clark can get the changes first thing in the morning. You can sober him up by then, can't you, Colby?
0: Yeah, I think I can.
1: You think you can?
0: Well, I mean, I know I can.
1: That's better.
0: You won't have to worry about Dennis, Mr. Fish. I'll start working on him as soon as I get home tonight.

0: Midnight and still drunk. The famous Dennis Clark, stewed to the gills. Well, snore on, fella. It won't be long now. Getting you cockeyed didn't work as I hoped it would. Well, there's still another way. Yeah, the sure way. Come on, up on your feet, you drunken fool.
1: Say, what's going on?
0: Shut up and stand on your feet.
1: Is that you, Don, old pal?
0: Yeah, it's your old pal, Don, just back from the story conference at the hotel. And you're going to help me be a star, see?
1: Don, old pal.
0: Yeah, me. Me and you are going to do things tonight.
1: How about a drink?
0: Later. First, I've got to set this clock back an hour and a half. Back to 10:45. And then I'll tip this table over. Whiskey bottles, glasses, clock and all. And the clock will stop at 10:45. Get it? It'll look like you did it in a drunken stagger.
1: What are you celebrating, Don, old pal? Let me in. Let's have a drink. Give me a drink.
0: Next, I'll tear down these door drapes, and that'll look as if you tore them on your way out to the beach. There. The left drape. I mustn't forget you're left-handed, eh, Clark?
1: How about a little drink, Don? Let's have a drink. I want to celebrate, too.
0: You'll get your drink, Clark. Here, lift up your foot.
1: Hey, what are you taking my shoes off for?
0: Oh, we're going for a little walk, Clark. It's nice and cool outside, and you won't need these rubber sneakers.
1: Yeah, great guy, Don. You're a swell pal. A real pal.
0: There.
1: Real
0: pal. I got your sneakers off. We'll leave them here. I'll take off mine, too.
1: Hey,
0: okay, let's go. Here, keep off the grass. Don't step on the sand. That's it. Along this lawn.
1: Let me go.
0: Drunken idiot. Like a fool. Well, here we are, Dennis, the rocky ledge. There. Watch your step. Easy. Okay. Now get on my back. I'm going to carry you through the shallow water here, all the way back to a spot on the beach just in front of the shack.
1: Piggyback. All right, Don, old pal. Let's go piggybacking. Piggybacking my old pal.
0: Don't shake so much. I don't want you falling off and getting your feet and your clothes wet. Here we are. Just the spot. Straight in line with the shack's beach door. Wait. Don't get off. I want your feet dry, not wet.
1: What about that drink, Don, old pal? I need a drink.
0: In a few minutes now, Clark. It's too bad you're too drunk to appreciate the details. Else you'd learn what a perfect crime this is going to be.
1: Don't know how drunk I am.
0: You won't be singing along, you fool. Not with your head deep in the water and your legs stretched out on the sand. Well, here you go. Feet first. That's perfect. Stretched out like a perfect stiff.
2: Say, who hit me?
0: Nobody hit you, Clarky, old pal. Just lie there quietly. You're going to help me to eliminate you. Help me to take your place as the star of the picture you're doing tomorrow. You want to help me, don't you?
1: Sure, you want a drink. Anything, Donald Boyle.
0: You fool, I'm going to kill you. And after you're stretched out here dead with your head in the water, I'm going back to the shack the same way I came. And I'm going to put on your shoes, your rubber sneakers, and then stagger like a drunk over the sand from the house to here. The last footprints will look as if you actually fell flat on your face, see? Like you fell headfirst in the water and drowned. Because when I'm finished making those prints in the sand, I'm going to stand on your body and lace your rubber sneakers back on your feet. Get it, Clark? The perfect murder.
1: I want a drink. I want a drink. I don't want a whistle. Come on, let me have it. Let's go get a little
0: drink. It's right here, a belly full of ocean.
1: Jay, what? It's cold. It's done. What's that?
0: Quit living, you fool. It's too late now. Get your head back under that water. I've got to do it, Dennis. It's the only way Fish will ever give me the lead in that picture. Here, quit your wriggling.
1: For God's sake, stop it. You're drowning me.
0: You've got to die. This time your head goes under the stay. A couple of more minutes and it'll be over. 1 second. 2, 3, 4, 5, 6, 7.
3: A few hours later, just before dawn, Mr. Fish is aroused by violent pounding on his door.
0: Mr. Fish, wake up. Wake up, Mr. Fish.
4: Who is it?
0: It's me, Colby. Open the door, Mr. Fish. It's important. Please hurry.
4: All right. Well, I got my bathroom on. What is this, Colby? It's a fine time to...
3: Say, what's the matter? You look like you've seen a ghost.
0: It's Dennis Clark, Mr. Fish. He's dead.
2: What?
0: Yeah, dead. Drowned. I saw him stretched out on the beach. I tried to revive him, but I couldn't.
2: But are you sure he's dead? Did you call a doctor?
0: No, I came here first. I thought maybe...
2: Well, we better get a doctor right away. Here, come on in. Close the door. I'll get him on the phone right away. Roll the rotten bricks. Happened to me. This is... Hello. Hello, operator. Operator, get me a doctor, quick. But I don't care if he is a French doctor. Any doctor. Only get him quick. Yeah, and rush him out to, say, what's the number out there?
0: It's the only house near the rock ledge.
2: Yeah, it's the only house near the rock ledge. You can't miss it. And ask him to hurry. There's a man worth $250,000 to me drowning there. Ask him to hurry, yeah. And operator, call Joe Filkus. I'll meet him there. Hey, yeah, operator, have a taxi waiting downstairs for me. I'll be down in a minute, yeah. Well, Colby, this is a fine mess I'm in now. Here, throw me them pants, will you?
0: I did what I could. I found him on the beach like that.
2: Sure. I know. I'm not blaming you. Only this is a fine time for him to get drowned. Just when I'm ready to start shooting. Well, doctor, what's the verdict? You already examined him.
5: Yes, and he's dead, Mr. Fish. Asphyxiation of the lungs.
2: But what's that?
5: Drowned. Suffocation by water.
0: Then you mean that, being drunk, he staggered out here to the edge of the water, flopped over, and was drowned.
5: Apparently so, Mr. Colby. However, that's for the judge to decide at the inquest. Careful where you step, gentlemen. The police will want to verify those staggering footprint markings in the sand to establish the official cause of death, you know.
0: God, this is terrible. Dennis was such a swell guy. A great pal.
2: Yeah. And now your pal, my star, is stiff like a board. Just a black shadow on a moonlight beach.
5: I've already sent my driver up to the judge. Should be here any minute now.
0: And the police?
5: Naturally. Mr. Clark is a celebrity. The police won't miss out on this, you can bet. Is there any other member of your company that knows the deceased? Questions to be asked by the authorities, you know.
2: Well, yes, there's Carol Gifford. She was the co-star with Clark.
0: Well, we better not have Miss Gifford see Dennis like this, Mr. Fish. You know how upset she gets.
2: Yeah, I was thinking of that.
5: Such being the case, gentlemen, as a doctor, I'd advise getting in touch with the lady before the police do.
0: Well, what sort of police do they have here?
5: I imagine, gentlemen, you'll find the police here quite an efficient corps.
0: Well, and that should be simple enough, a drunk having an accident. What do you think, Doc?
5: Well, so far as my examination is concerned, yes. A simple accidental death. Oh, there's a car pulling up in front. That must be the judge now. Out here, Judge. Around the back, on the beach.
6: Hello, Dr. Sorrell. It's a very wretched hour to be out on a case, is it not? 2 o'clock and just... Oh, hello. You have some friends with you, Doctor.
5: No, that is... these gentlemen are friends of the deceased. This is Mr. Fish.
2: How do you do?
5: And this is Mr. Colby.
0: How do you do?
6: How do you do?
5: Judge Padilla, gentlemen.
6: You determined the cause of death, no doubt, Doctor.
5: Yes, asphyxiation of the lungs caused by an excess of water.
6: Accidental?
5: Apparently so. There being no head wounds. Of course, a further examination of the body itself might prove otherwise. Mr. Colby here says that the deceased was intoxicated earlier in the evening.
2: Intoxicated? He was just plain drunk.
6: Well, it seems there is nothing more mystifying here than a very sad case of an unfortunate, foolish imbiber of alcohol.
2: That's fine.
6: What did you say?
2: I mean, it's fine. There won't be any bad publicity. You see, we have a picture, a moving picture.
6: Of course. I read this much in the local papers.
2: Oh, you did?
6: Well, gentlemen, it's a bit chilly out here. If we can go in the cottage.
0: Oh, yeah, sure, of course. Come right in. And, oh, Mr. Fish, you'd better get over and get Carol. I mean Miss Gifford, and prepare her for what's coming off.

0: Carol! Carol!
1: Who is it?
0: It's me, honey. J.K.
1: What do you want? I'm sleepy.
0: It's very important, Carol. Please, open the door.
1: Oh, all right. Hold your horses. I'll be there in a minute. Well, what's so darn important about waking a girl up at 2:30 in the morning?
0: It's about Dennis Clark. He's dead.
1: What? Say that again.
0: I think he's been murdered.
1: Who?
0: Dennis Clark.
1: Dennis Clark? Well, are you sure? Who told you? Well, have you seen him? Oh, here, come in.
0: Who told you? Are you sure? Yeah, he's dead. Drowned like a rat.
1: Drowned? Say, are you drunk? Clark murdered, then he's drowned. Was this your idea of a joke?
0: No, it's no joke, honey. Get your clothes on. The police want to question all of us, you included.
1: Police? Then you are serious.
0: I'll say I am. Plenty serious, and you better not...
1: Me? Say, you're not getting me into any mess, Clark. Clark murdered, and you want me, your own girlfriend, to stick a pretty neck right into it. Say, what have I got to do with it?
0: You don't understand, honey. I'm trying to keep you out of any scandal or excitement. That's why I'm here, before the police get to you.
2: Tish and Miss Gifford returned to the cottage where Lieutenant Filkus had begun an investigation.
3: Right here, honey.
4: Well, I guess everybody's here now. Let's see.
0: I'm sorry to keep you waiting so long, Lieutenant, but Miss Gifford was quite upset when I went for her.
4: That's okay, Mr. Fish. I
0: thank
4: understand.
0: Thank you.
4: Anyway, I was doing some private investigation on the beach. Good thing you folks didn't come too soon and disturb my investigation.
1: But I thought all murder mysteries were investigated by the police.
4: For the present, I've got this case.
5: Pardon me, Lieutenant, but I believe I'm no longer required here, so if you'll excuse me, I shall go home to bed.
4: Oh, no. Don't go to sleep yet, Judge. Wait a while. I think I'm going to need you for something pretty soon.
5: But, Lieutenant, I've completed my examination. As far as I'm concerned, death was caused from asphyxiation of the lungs due to accidental drowning.
4: Yeah, sure, Judge. Looks like plain case of accident. Just the same, stick around, please. I'm going to need you.
6: Well, Joe, do you mind speeding up the investigation a bit?
0: Yeah, please do, Joe. I'm sure Miss Gifford would also want it over as quickly as possible.
1: Now, don't mind me, Lieutenant Filkus. Go right ahead. I'd like to see how you detectives work.
4: Thank you, ma'am. I'll show you how a detective works. Colby, what have you got to say?
6: Go ahead. But I've told you all I know already. Dennis Clark and I were friends, pals. We lived here in the shack together. We've been drinking together ever since we got here. Well, tonight was the same. Excepting that Clark wanted to get drunk. Said he didn't want to sit around listening to the story conference that Mr. Fish had scheduled for the night.
4: Anything else, Colby?
6: Oh, no, I don't think so.
4: If you were pals with Mr. Clark, like you say, why didn't you stay here and get drunk with him?
6: Why should I? I've got my career to think about.
4: Ah, I see. Now we're getting to the bottom of this case.
6: I didn't say that.
4: No, you didn't. That's something I figured out for myself. You were the second lead. So with him dead, you'd get to be the star.
6: Have it your own way. I went to the conference and was there until close to midnight. Mr. Fish can confirm that.
0: That's right, Joe. Colby left close to midnight, all right.
4: I didn't ask the time, gentlemen, but that's a good point. Good for you, Colby. Because when this clock I've got in my hand smashed on the floor, it stopped at 10:45, 10:45. So your time alibi is perfect.
6: Well, that's that.
4: Yeah, looks like this is going to be an easy case to solve.
1: Aren't you going to arrest anyone?
4: I don't know. I've got some more questions first. Miss Gifford, was Mr. Clark your friend? I mean, a good friend?
1: You see, Lieutenant...
0: What she means, Joe, is that she knew Clark as a business associate. Yeah, business associate.
1: Yes, <that's laughs>
0: right. Nothing personal about it, you understand? Nothing personal at all. Just co-stars in the same studio, that's all.
4: I get it. And Mr. Colby, Miss Gifford, how about him?
1: He means absolutely nothing to me. Nothing at all.
0: Absolutely nothing. Nothing at all. That's right.
4: Mm-hmm. Jealousy, eh?
6: What do you mean by that crack?
4: Just this, Colby. You're in love with Miss Gifford. And she was more friendly with Clark.
6: That's a lie.
4: No, that's the truth. I can see it in your face. Every time you look at Miss Gifford, you look like a sick cat.
6: Look here, you flatfoot. Are you accusing me of murdering my pal in order to get Miss Gifford?
4: Oh, then you share my suspicion, Colby. You believe Clark was murdered. You know he was murdered.
0: Joe, I think you're right. I'm almost positive Colby killed Dennis Clark.
6: What, you believe it too?
0: Of course I do.
4: Yep, Mr. Fish believes it. But I have some proof.
6: All right, let's have it. How could I know Clark was murdered?
4: I have a piece of tape here. It's got a red smear on it. I found it near Clark's body on the beach.
6: So what?
4: This piece of adhesive tape slipped off a cut on Clark's foot. The left foot, under the heel. Do you see what I mean? Yet?
6: No, I don't.
4: I can prove that there was a crime committed.
6: Maybe. But what can a piece of adhesive plaster mean to me?
4: It could mean a murder charge for you.
6: You mentioned murder once before. Any proof of it?
4: Plenty of proof, Mr. Colby.
0: You mean you can pin it on Colby, Joe?
4: I think so.
0: Yeah.
6: Well, I'm listening, but you better make it good. Go ahead.
4: My deduction is very simple, although I admit that the single track of footprints in the sand had me fooled for a long time, almost a half hour. They look so perfect, like a real drunk man could make. And the footprints matched the dead man's shoe almost like a glove. It did look like a plain case of accidental drowning, like Dr. Sorrell said.
6: Well, go ahead.
4: Well, after, I think some more. I decided the murderer had walked through the water. Then he took off Clark's shoes, then made those perfect footprints. Then he stepped on the body to put the shoes back on. And when he switched the shoes back to Mr. Clark's feet, the piece of adhesive tape, which was inside one of the shoes, fell off in the sand in the dark accidentally.
6: Now, that's impossible.
0: No. No, it isn't. I've got it, Joe. Once you knew about the plaster gauze, you knew someone had unlaced Clark's shoes and put them on again. And after it was over, the murderer must have jumped from the body into the water.
4: Mm-hmm.
0: What the scenario? I'm going to film it right away.
4: That's right. And the killer cut his feet on the sharp rocks in the water. You mind if we examine your feet, Mr. Colby?
6: Well, sure. Why not?
4: No, no. The left one, please.
6: Oh, very well. Well, there you are. Sure, I've got a cut on my left foot. Who wouldn't get hurt swimming out here? Well, even Clark had a cut, but that doesn't prove anything.
4: Lift your feet some more, please. I want to look at the bottom of them.
6: Well, is that high enough?
4: Yeah. And now you're under arrest, Colby, for the murder of Dennis Clark.
6: Oh no, you don't. I suspected this, and yeah. I'll kill you first. Same as I killed Clark. Stand back, you fool!
4: Nice work, Doctor. You winged him nicely. Now I'll tell you why I ask you to wait, Doc. Please examine Colby's foot. No, not the rock cut. Just examine the left heel, Doctor. Isn't that a McCrurichrome strain on the skin of the heel?
7: Yes, Mr. Filkus. It is McCrurichrome.
4: Same as on this piece of adhesive plaster that fell out of Clark's shoes, eh?
7: Yes, the same.
4: Sure, and when Colby put on Clark's shoes, inside the left shoe was this piece of plaster with a McCrurichrome on it. Colby didn't know that. He used the shoes, then he switched them again. The plaster fell off. Well, Cinderella, it looks like you stepped into the wrong shoes.
2: In just a moment, Chief Davis will conclude our program.
8: And before Chief Davis closes this case, just a brief reminder that those who drive the most and know the most about gasoline depend on the police car performance of Rio Grande Cracked, and that the lubricant that can't break down is Real Lube, the newest and finest motor oil sold in the West. You'll find them both at your independent Rio Grande dealers tomorrow.
2: And now, Chief Davis.
9: Colby was arrested and turned over to the Mexican authorities. He was tried and given the sentence prescribed by law. Because of his American citizenship, however, his sentence was somewhat lightened. But so far as we know, he has never returned to the United States, nor did he ever reap any profit from his crime.
2: Thank you, Chief Davis.

Los Angeles police calling all cars, attention all cars, a cancellation broadcast 250. Suspects in this case delivered to Mexican authorities for punishment. And that's all. Rosenquist.

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1: 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Its title, Murder in the Morning.
0: Next week, Calling All Cars will be heard at a new time, 7 to 7:30 on Tuesday night, and each Tuesday night at that time thereafter. 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
2: Oakland Police calling all cars. Attention all cars to broadcast 302 regarding a murder. The victim refused to give any description of suspect. That's all. Rosenquist.

0: Nowadays, when many of us are concerned with the possibility of a higher cost of living, I'd like to say a few words about the lower cost of better motoring. There's only one way for you and Rio Grande's revolutionary gasoline to become friends, and that is to try it. It stands to reason that if the best authorities, those who buy the most, drive the most, use and endorse this great new gasoline, it will also work best in your car. The operators of police cars, ambulances, fire engines, and other public service equipment were the first to prove the amazing response. Smooth acceleration, tremendous power, and additional mileage of this radically new gasoline. When you drive into your nearest red and white Rio Grande station in the morning, you'll agree with these men and the army of motorists that Rio Grande Cracked is the most highly recommended gasoline of public service sold in the West. The facts around which tonight's story has been written were taken from the files of the Oakland Police Department. We have therefore asked Chief Bodie Wallman of Oakland to prepare a foreword to our program.
1: Good evening, ladies and gentlemen. It is a pleasure for me to be a guest of Calling All Cars once more and to reiterate the theme of this program. The story tonight goes back to 1919, when there was more or less gambling in many cities throughout the United States. Today, I am happy to say that there is comparatively few gambling houses operating in our great country. For years, our department has weeded out these undesirable places which hatch crime. We shall hear tonight of a story in which the perpetrators of a crime left absolutely no trace. Yet they were known to their victims from the start. The unwillingness of those victims to identify the killers greatly hampered the police. Today we get much better cooperation on the part of the citizens. Nevertheless, in spite of obstacles and lack of cooperation, the criminal will learn always that crime cannot

0: Our story opens far down in the Pacific Ocean on the Philippine Islands. Men in khaki are engaged in target practice.
1: Hot dog, there's another one.
2: Hell, you sure am hitting him today.
1: I got a good reason for being so good.
2: Yeah, I know. Me too. Now, look here. You watch this one.
1: You ain't so bad yourself. But you ain't seen nothing yet. Watch this.
2: A bullseye sure is a foot high. You sure is getting good.
1: Hey, just you wait till we get back to the States. Just you wait.
0: And now we skip several months. Our scene shifts to Oakland, California. It is almost 2 o'clock on Sunday morning, August 3rd, 1919.
3: Police headquarters. Inspector Gallagher speaking.
4: This is Patrolman Garcia. I'm out in the colored section.
3: Yeah?
4: Hey, you better get out here pronto. There's a whole house full of dead people.
3: Hey, what's the address?
4: 1733 Gosset. For the love of Mike, hurry.

0: That must be the house there.
1: Flash your light up on that door.
0: Yeah, this is it. 1733. And look, the door's wide open, too.
1: Let's go.
0: I wonder where Garcia is. I thought he'd be out in front to meet us.
1: You don't suppose he's hit, too, do you?
0: How'd he sound over the phone? Like he was hit?
1: No, just sort of scared or worried. Not quite natural.
0: Funny, the door's still open.
1: Yeah. Sure dark in this hallway. You can't... Hey, listen. Did you hear what I heard?
0: Yeah. Sounded like it came from over there.
1: Flash your light around. Must have come from behind that door. Come on.
0: Where the devil is Garcia?
1: We'll know soon. Probably back of that door. Get your gun ready. All right. Open the door carefully.
0: Okay.
1: Well, I'll be dying. Garcia.
2: Oh, thank heaven you got here, Inspector. This is a terrible mess.
1: You sure gave us a scare. We thought you were dead. Why didn't you meet us out in front?
2: Oh, I'm sorry, Inspector. These people are hurt pretty bad. I've been dressing their wounds.
0: Good Lord, what a mess. What happened? An army walk through here and have target practice?
2: I don't know, Inspector McSorley. This is pretty much the way I found everything. And I called an ambulance.
1: Speak easy, huh?
2: Yes, sir.
0: Furniture broken, tables overturned, and blood... Say, how on earth did that blood get on the walls and the floor?
2: I don't know, sir.
1: Must have been quite a fight. Well, let's get down to business. Who are all these people?
2: I don't know. I've been too busy trying to bandage them and administer first aid.
0: The one over there in the expensive-looking tuxedo seems to be about done for.
2: Yes, sir.
0: Who's the girl crying over
2: him? I don't know.
1: A pretty good-looking girl. McSorley and I are trying to find out some.
2: Yes, sir.
0: Those two men in the corner don't seem to be so hard hit.
1: All right, young lady. What's this all about?
3: Please go away and leave me alone.
0: I thought Garcia said there was a house full of dead people. These all seem to be alive.
1: He was probably a little bit startled. What's your name?
3: Arthur.
1: Now, listen, lady, I know how you must feel, but he's hurt bad, and I've got to know how it happened. Now, please, tell me what your name is.
3: Is you a policeman?
1: Yes.
3: Oh. Well, my name's Helen Moore.
1: Get that, Dick. Got it. What's your address?
3: This here's my home. I live here.
1: This is a speakeasy, isn't it?
3: Yes, I run it.
1: What's his name? Well, you called him Arthur. Arthur what?
3: Arthur Woodyard.
1: He live here, too?
3: No.
1: Okay. Now, then what happened? Who did this?
4: We don't know.
0: Say, listen, buddy, you're in a bad way. Now, tell us who did this. Give us a statement before it's too late.
4: We don't...
3: I'll tell you how it happened.
4: Shut up, shut up.
3: Arthur, please.
4: We don't know nothing about it.
1: Okay, okay. Better treat him careful, Miss Moore. He hasn't long to live. What's the use? That's the trouble with these speak murders. It's always an underworld job and nobody will talk.
0: Maybe we can get something out of the other two.
1: I doubt it. We're all scared half to death. We'll try, though.
0: Let's try the little one first.
1: Yeah.
0: We're from police headquarters. We have to have your name.
4: My name's Sexton. Sam Sexton. But I don't know nothing about it. Honest, I don't.
1: Uh-huh.
4: I don't know nothing.
1: Yeah. You, what's your name?
5: Thomas Fowler.
1: What do you know about this?
5: I ain't got nothing to say.
0: I was afraid of that.
1: Yeah, me too. Now, listen, both of you. That man over there is in a bad condition. I doubt if he lives through the rest of the night. And that means that he's been murdered. Do you understand? Murdered.
0: Yes, and furthermore, somebody's going to have to pay for it.
1: Sam, you better tell us what you know about this. There's going to be a serious charge placed against somebody. Woodyard's about gone. Murder calls for a lot of explaining.
4: I don't know, officer. I declare I don't. We don't know nothing, but does we, Sam?
5: Nope, nothing.
1: Okay.
0: The ambulance is pulling up out in front.
1: Well, we'll put Woodyard and the girl in that. These two can ride the patrol wagon. They're not so badly hurt. And as soon as they're all gone, you and I'll try to reconstruct this crime.
6: The wounded victims were taken away, and the two detectives made a rapid but thorough search of the house. Then sat down to try and determine how the shooting occurred.
1: Let's see now. The killer must have been known here, or Helen Moore wouldn't let him in. Even though this place is in the colored section, it's exclusive.
0: Yeah. Say, do you notice anything about that picture over there?
1: Sure. Bunch of swell-looking dames. What is it, a harem scene?
0: Yeah, but take another look.
1: I didn't know you were an art critic.
0: Well, I'm not. But there's a mole on one of the girl's legs that doesn't look very much like... By George, that's what it is.
1: Say, what's the matter with you? What are you taking it down for?
0: That's not a mole, it's a bullet hole.
1: Huh?
0: Yeah, and here's a slug in the wall. I'll have it dug out in a minute.
1: I'm going to call you Little Bright Eyes. My golly, if there's one on the wall, there must be several more. Maybe, yeah. Here's one in the leg of this table.
0: He used a .38 revolver. Here's a slug.
1: I'll have this one out in a minute.
0: He sure must have gone hog wild. And just between you and me, the motive wasn't robbery.
1: What'd you say your slug came from, a .38 revolver?
0: Yeah.
1: Well, apparently the killer used two guns. A 38 revolver and a 32 automatic.
0: A 32 automatic? Yeah. Well, that doesn't make sense. There isn't one gunman in 1,000 who uses two different kinds of guns. All two gunmen use the same make and caliber.
1: Yeah, and furthermore, this place is too much in a shambles for one guy to have done it. Well, that's point number two. There were two or more killers. They must have been known to gain entrance.
0: And another thing, Woodyard was their target. He's hurt bad, and I'll bet intentionally.
1: I've been thinking the same thing. Whoever the gunmen were, they came here with the express intention of killing Woodyard. Robbery was secondary.
0: The Moore woman and the other two men were hit by a stray bullet.
1: Yeah. It's certain the two men were. The woman got in the way. Don't forget the picture of Woodyard on her dresser upstairs. She's got a case on him.
0: Yeah, that's true. She probably tried to shield Woodyard.
1: Why don't we try to reconstruct the thing? I'll be one of the killers and you the other, eh?
0: Sure. I used to be able to recite some Shakespeare. I guess I haven't forgotten how to act. Let's go.
1: Okay. We start at the front door. Now, whoever we are, we came up, rang the doorbell. Helen Moore must have come to the door.
7: Well, look who's here. Come on in and bring your buddies with you just in time. Sandy ain't gone
1: yet. We would have greeted her and gone in. She'd have led us down the hall into that door over there and brought us in here.
7: Now, you boys, just make yourself at home. What's your head?
1: Now, if we knew her, and we must have, we'd have exchanged a few pleasantries.
7: Oh,
1: we'd have probably have answered in the abstract, and if, as we suspect, the killers were familiar with Woodyard, would have inquired about him.
7: Oh, yeah, Arthur's just fine. There he is over there. Come on over and say hello. Hey, Arthur, here's a couple of old friends dropped in to say hello to you.
8: Oh, hello there, boys. Glad to see you. How you been?
1: We would answer, all right.
8: Want to do a little drinking tonight?
1: We'd answer, maybe, and walk over to where Arthur was stationed.
7: Make yourself at home, boys. I'll be back in a few minutes.
8: All right, gentlemen. The place is yours.
0: About now is when we'd begin, isn't it?
1: Yeah, we'd both whip out our guns, and if this was a grudge killing, tell Woodyard we'd come to get him.
8: Now, listen, boys. There ain't no use for guns around here. We can settle this thing peacefully.
1: Yeah, we'd say it couldn't be settled.
8: Wait a minute. Don't shoot. We can straighten this whole thing out.
7: What's going on over here? Oh, good Lord, don't shoot him. It wasn't his fault.
1: We'd tell her to keep out of it. And,
7: you ain't going to get nothing by killing Arthur. Take the money and clear out of here. We won't even say nothing to the cops. Honest, we won't.
8: That's right. That's right. Take the money.
0: Maybe the killers figured they got fleeced and wanted to get even, huh?
8: Let the past go. Forget it. Take this money and figure everything square.
0: Or maybe the girl was the reason.
7: Yeah, there ain't no reason to dig up the past. I didn't mean no harm. Honest, I didn't. I care just as much for you as I always did, but you see, I never really loved you. I love Arthur.
1: By this time, we'd probably have had enough words and tell the old woman to get out of the way.
7: You don't know what you're doing. You can't both hang with this. You can both hang. You can't kill a man and get away with it.
1: Get out of the way, Eleanor. You'll get it, too.
8: There must be some way to settle this without...
1: Get
8: gun.
1: Out of the way. Your number's up, Woodyard.
7: You get it! You get it! Oh, Arthur!
1: The other killer would have let go just to be sure Woodyard was dead.
0: There was probably several other shots fired in an attempt to shoot up the joint, and that's how the other two got hit.
1: Uh-huh.
0: Most of the others would have scrambled out as best they could.
1: Yeah, one of the killers would have scooped up the dough, and the two of them beat it. In the wild exodus of customers, the furniture got overturned.
0: Or else Woodard put up a fight. Don't forget that possibility.
1: Yeah, that's right. Well, after they'd all gone, just the four of them were left. Woodyard, weak but not dead, would have sworn the rest to secrecy.
6: Through the deserted streets, Gallagher and McSorley drove to the Skull Tavern, garish and weird. Catacomb-like booths lined the walls, and from black coffins, loosely jointed skeletons grinned at passers-by. Savage rhythm boomed incessantly from drums on the low stage. The two detectives seated themselves uneasily in a skull-festooned booth.
1: So, this is the famous Skull Tavern. First time I've ever been in it.
0: Yeah? Well, I was here once before. Say, how do you like the musicians?
1: Gruesome-looking bunch. What do they have on? Black tights with skeletons printed on?
0: Well, it looks like it. It's those grotesque masks that get me. So you notice how they beat those drums in units of three while the others circulate through the crowd?
1: Yeah, quite an idea. I suppose they go among the guests.
0: Sure. There'll be one over here in this way in a few minutes.
1: Yeah? Say, there's quite a few white people here.
0: Yeah. Entertainers from other night spots that close early and a few stragglers from uptown out slumming. Oh, here comes a waiter. What you gonna have?
1: You mean that guy in the undertaker's outfit is a waiter?
0: Sure. Some idea, huh?
1: Yeah.
9: Hi, gentlemen. What you all going to have?
10: Well, I'll take a Welsh rarebit and a cup of coffee.
9: Yes, sir.
10: Yeah, and I'll take the same, I guess. Can't give me a worse nightmare.
9: Yes, sir. Coming right up, sir. Right
10: here. Fine place you brought me to. And probably serve as embalming fluid.
11: Don't kid yourself, Tom. You'll get the best cup of coffee you ever had. And besides, I didn't bring you here just for coffee.
10: No?
11: No. Just sit tight and pin your ears back, and I'll show you something.
10: Okay. Say, you see those two men in uniform over the far corner?
11: Yeah, I've been watching them. Got more girls around them you can shake a stick at.
10: Why, how women go for the uniform of the U.S. Army.
11: Yeah, they're spending all their pay in one night. Tomorrow, they won't...
10: Here comes one of those drummers. What do we have to do, buy him a drink?
11: Nah, just wait and see.
10: Evil-looking specimen with that mask on.
12: Good evening, Inspector.
11: Oh, you look pretty good. Can you sit down for a few minutes?
12: Sure.
10: What is all this? Who's this man, Dick?
11: Should we tell him?
12: Sure. What do we got to lose?
11: Lift your mask up a second and let Tom take a quick look.
12: He'll have to make it quick. There.
13: Sanderson.
12: Big as life and twice as nothing.
11: This is Inspector Sanderson's regular racket.
13: Yeah?
11: He works here at the tavern all the time as a drummer. No one knows he's a police officer.
12: Well, I'll have to be getting back to my drums in a few minutes. What you got on your mind?
11: There's been a little trouble down on Gore Street tonight.
12: Gore Street? Not Helen Moore's place.
11: Yeah, how'd you know?
12: I missed her tonight. She comes in here almost every night with Arthur Woodard.
11: Then you know him, too.
12: Yeah. Is he mixed up in it?
11: Yeah, he's got a couple of slugs in him. Doubt if he lives till daylight.
12: What about Miss Moore?
10: Oh, just a slight flesh wound in the shoulder. There are a couple of others mixed up in it. Do you know a Sam Sexton and a Thomas Farley?
12: Yes. The Sexton boys just come here from the South. Well, Farley's a local man. Neither one's been in any trouble before that I know of. Well,
11: what about Woodard?
12: I don't know much about him. Always been sort of a mystery. But what happened?
10: We don't exactly know. None of them will talk. The place is in a shambles and the money's all gone. But me and Dick have an idea there's more behind it all than robbery.
12: I wouldn't be surprised. Woodard and that Moore girl have been going around together for some time. There might be a motive in that.
10: That's what we thought. Robbery was probably secondary.
12: Yeah. Well, I see I have to go over and whack on my drum again. I'll go right to work on it, though, and see what I can find. I hear a lot of funny things sitting behind this mask.
11: And he's not kidding.
6: On Wednesday, August 6th, Gallagher and McSorley conferred with the autopsy surgeon.
14: What's the report, Doctor?
15: Well, the hospital staff did everything it could to save Woodard, but he was too badly hurt.
11: When did he die?
15: This morning.
10: Is the autopsy over yet?
15: Yes, we finished less than an hour ago. Here it is.
10: 138 and 132 bullet found, eh?
15: Yes, one of them was a revolver bullet and the other was from an automatic.
11: That was what we had figured before.
10: That's proof to me that there were two men in on this.
15: Yes, I'm rather inclined to agree with you. You see, the path followed by the bullets leads me to believe that the slugs were fired from two entirely different positions.
10: Besides, as a precaution against getting his ammunition mixed, a two-gun man practically always uses guns that are alike.
11: Well, Gallagher, it looks like you'll have to finish up this case with Tom Wood. I've got to take over another case this afternoon.
10: Okay, by me. Well, thanks, Doctor. Mind if we take these slugs along with us?
15: Not at all. Maybe you'll find a gun or two to compare them with.
6: A few days later, Inspector Sanderson called on Helen Moore, who was convalescing.
12: But can't you understand, Miss Moore? It's the law's job to take care of cases like this.
7: There ain't nothing to tell, Inspector Sanderson.
12: You ain't got no idea who the men were?
7: I ain't never seen them before.
12: Well, how come you let them in if you didn't know them? I thought you was pretty particular.
7: Well, I is, but that night business was bad and I needed customers.
12: And what'd they look like? How were they dressed?
7: Looked just like any other soldier.
12: Soldiers?
7: Huh?
12: So, they were soldiers.
7: Did I say that?
12: Yes.
7: Well, I meant they were soldiers of fortune.
12: Did you ever know any of them before?
7: No.
12: What branch of the army were they in?
7: Who said anything about them being in the army?
12: Now, looky here, Miss Moore. We ain't getting no place like this. You know who those men were and why they came to kill Woodard. Now, why don't you tell me the whole story? It's the duty of the police department to take care of killers. If you carry out your intention of settling the score yourself, then you will be a murderer and liable to arrest and maybe hanging. Our people have enough trouble as it is. You don't want that to happen, do you?
7: I ain't gonna kill nobody.
12: Maybe not, but you'll have it done. And if the boys you get to do it is caught, and you know they're gonna get caught, it'll come out that you got them to do it. That makes you guilty. Don't you see? I'm trying to help you. Now, why don't you help me? Help me to bring Arthur Woodyer's murderers to justice.
7: Well, I was going to tell the cops when they first come here, but Arthur made me promise not to.
12: I know. But he didn't realize that you might be branded as a murderess yourself. Maybe hanged. Why, if he'd have thought it out, he'd want you to tell.
7: Well, all right, Inspector, I'll tell you. Yeah, they was soldiers in Uncle Sam's army. And there was two of them, and I know them. They come here to get even with Arthur for something they figured he'd done 3 years ago. I guess there was a little jealousy mixed up in it, too.
12: Do you know the names of the men? Yeah, you said you knew them.
7: Yeah, I know the name.
12: Where can we find them?
7: Well, they ought to be at the Presidio in San Francisco.
12: Suppose you tell me exactly what took place.
7: Well, it was about midnight, a little after, and I answered the door, and there they stood, the two of them. First, I didn't know whether to let them in or not, but I decided it was best to act like everything was all right. So I let them in, and a little while later, trouble started.
6: Helen Moore poured out the whole story to Inspector Sanderson, who in turn got in touch with Tom Gallagher at headquarters.
10: Homicide. Gallagher speaking.
13: Listen, Tom. I gotta talk fast. I'm phoning from the Skull Tavern. I don't want no one to get wise.
10: What's on your mind, Sanderson?
13: Your case is sold up. It's in the bag.
10: What's next?
13: All you have to do is make the arrest.
10: Yeah, but arrest who?
13: Well, you and Tom Wood jump in a taxi and pick up Helen Moore at her house. She'll be waiting for you, and she'll tell you where to go.
10: Has she decided to talk?
13: I ain't got time to explain, but she'll show you what to do after you pick her up.
10: Okay, we're on the way.
13: Just follow her lead, and she'll help you out.
10: Thanks, Andy. Nice going. Bye.
15: This is Inspector Tom Wood.
7: How do you do?
16: How do you do, Miss Moore?
15: Well, where to, Miss Moore?
7: Down to the ferry and cross over to San Francisco, then over to the Presidio.
15: You mean there's some soldiers mixed up in this?
7: Yes.
15: You know them?
7: No, I ain't never seen them before in my life.
15: How do you know we'll be able to find them at the Presidio?
7: In the issue, I reckon. I've been told I was psychic.
16: Did Woodyard know them?
7: No.
16: Why didn't he want the police to know anything about it?
7: I don't know. He never gained consciousness, so I didn't get to ask.
15: Do you have any idea what the motive might have been?
7: No, I don't. Robbery, I suppose.
16: Are you sure there wasn't anything else back of it?
7: I don't know nothing except what I told you, so don't ask me no more questions. I don't know nothing. There's two soldiers, and the best place to find soldiers is at the Presidio.
15: Okay, Miss Moore. Maybe we can get the real reason out of the killers, if we find them.

0: that's a mighty bitter pill to take, Inspector. I hate to think that any of my boys would commit murder.
1: Well, we haven't any definite proof. All we know is that there were two soldiers and that Miss Moore says she's sure she can pick them out of the whole army.
0: I'll tell you what. It's time for roll call and the men will be lined up outside. I'll accompany you and we'll inspect the whole regiment if need be.
1: That's mighty nice of you, Colonel McDonald. I don't know whether the girl can pick out the men or not, but she seems to think so. Seems to me like a pretty big order.
0: Come along. We can start with the Negro Cavalry Regiment.
1: Good idea. Somehow I got a hunch we won't find our men. Something mighty mysterious about all this. Inspector Sanderson phoned and said the case was open and shut and to get Helen Moore and follow her instructions. He acted like he knew all about it, and yet the girl doesn't act like she knows a thing.
0: Well, maybe Sanderson promised not to betray her confidence.
1: Yeah, I thought of that. Okay, Ward. Bring Miss Moore up here. I was real start at this end, work through the ranks. Okay.
0: Quite all right.
2: All set. It won't take long.
3: All right, let's get started.
2: There's one of them.
1: You seem awful positive, Miss Moore.
2: I never forget faces.
0: Private John Martin, two paces forward.
2: Look, there's the other one down there.
0: Private Ernest Dykes, two paces forward. Sergeant,
4: yes,
0: place
4: sir?
0: These men in the guardhouse.
5: As soon as Officers Gallagher and Wood could get back to headquarters, they obtained warrants, and the prisoners were moved from the Presidio guardhouse to the Oakland City Jail. Thomas Farley and Sam Sexton confirmed Helen Moore's testimony. The hardware store was located where the two guns had been purchased, and the ring of evidence tightened. In the meantime, the soldiers stolidly refused to confess. Finally, Martin, when threatened with the prospect of hanging for his part in the crime, gave in.
6: You see, we was all at Helen's place about 3 years ago. This wayward fellow was working there, and before he left, well, he took all our money with him. We planned all 3 years we was in the Philippine Islands how he's going to get even with him.
1: Is that all, Martin, that motivated you to get even with Woodyard for taking your money? Weren't you in love with Miss Moore?
7: I'll answer that, officer.
1: Oh, so it was you, Dykes, that was in love with Miss Moore.
7: Yeah, it was me, all right. You find out sooner or later anyway. Well, she throwed me over for Woodyard. Then he had the nerve to fleece us out of the dough. I planned for 3 years I was going to get him. Used to take my target practice serious. So I come to Helen's house that night just to kill him. Martin must have got excited and fired his gun. I was to do all the shooting myself. Helen tried to interfere and got a slug in the shoulder. A couple of stray ones hit Sexton and Farley. That's all there is to it. But I'm glad he's dead. And if I had to do it over again, I'd do the same thing. I'm just sorry now that I didn't kill Helen, too. But if I ever gets out of here, I'll kill her so help me.

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Its title? Murder in the Morning. 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

0: 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Here's an episode of The Adventures of Philip Marlowe Detective. This episode originally aired Friday, September 8th, 1950, 76 years ago today. Its title, The Fifth Mask.
1: Get this and get it straight. Crime is a sucker's road, and those who travel it wind up in the gutter, the prison of the grave. There's no other end, but they never learn.
2: From the pen of Raymond Chandler, outstanding author of crime fiction, comes his most famous character in The Adventures of Philip Marlowe. Now, with Gerald Moore starred as Philip Marlowe, we bring you tonight's exciting story, The Fifth Mask.

0: Brother, am I glad to see you. You are Philip Marlowe.
1: Yeah, I'm Marlowe.
0: Well, come on in. You're not exactly what I expected, Phil.
1: No?
0: Mm-mm. I didn't realize private detectives came in the deluxe edition.

0: You'd like a drink, wouldn't you?
1: Now, look, when you called me a few minutes ago, it was strictly panic because your life was in danger, Miss Barr.
0: Vivian,
1: now you...
0: will do, Phil.
1: Yeah, well, okay, Vivian. What's happened in the meantime?
0: Happened? Nothing. Why?
1: Well, you seem pretty well balanced for somebody on the edge of being a homicide statistic.
0: I'm doing my best to hang on to myself, that's all.
1: Oh.
0: But now that you're here, I can breathe again. You just sit down, won't you, over there? I'll fix the drink.
1: Uh-huh.
0: We're going to get along fine, Phil, I can tell.
1: Yeah, well, could be.
0: There. Now we can be more comfortable. Your health, Phil.
1: Your health is supposed to be the point, baby. You said a man threatened your life.
0: Yes, a man named Fred Sears. A character I used to know. He was hurt in a hotel fire 6 months ago.
1: Oh.
0: Must have been his head. He thinks he wants to kill me, and he's come to town to do it. But now that you're here...
1: I suppose he's got reasons, huh?
0: Do they matter?
1: Yeah, yeah. To me, at least. I'd like to know which end of the stick is short before I grab.
0: Well, I'm not even sure myself. I only knew Sears briefly. Here's his picture, Marlowe.
1: Mm-hmm.
0: Oh, the whole affair was stupid.
1: So you brought it to me instead of the police, huh?
0: I brought it to you because I need private help and I'm willing to pay for it. Pay very well, I might add. Oh, look, Phil, you don't have to bother about the reasons why. Just see that Fred Sears leaves me alone tonight. It shouldn't be hard. Is your drink all right?
1: Delicious. Too bad I can't stay and finish it.
0: What? Oh, Marlowe, wait. You mean you won't help me?
1: Not on guesswork, baby.
0: But don't you realize my life's in danger? I'm scared.
1: Yo, sure, sure. Speechless. You can get yourself another boy, Vivian. Woods are full of guys with no curiosity at all.
0: Oh, Marlowe, please be reasonable.
1: Good night, baby. I had no doubt that a guy named Fred Sears wanted to kill Vivian Barr, and that she was genuinely afraid of him, but I also had no doubt that working for her without all the facts was like playing blind man's buff with the front end of a jet plane. Sooner or later, you were a cinch to get sucked in. So I drove off the hill toward the Sunset Strip again and prepared to forget it and go home. Until my rearview mirror told me that I'd picked up a tail. I wagged it back and forth across Hollywood for 20 minutes without losing it. Then I stopped at a quiet corner bar in my neighborhood, went in the front door and straight on through to the alley and then around to the front again. I got back in time to see the man who'd been following me get out of his car and head for the door. It was one Mutt Pomeroy, a sleazy ex-comrade-in-arms who had his private license revoked for assorted malpractices a year ago. I waited till he was almost up to the entrance before I stepped out where he could see me.
2: Well, Phil Marlowe. What do you say, kid? How's business?
1: I keep smiling.
2: Sure you would. Buy a drink, I don't suppose.
1: What's on your crummy little mind? Let's have it.
2: Easy, Marlowe. Take the hands off. What's the idea?
1: You've been tailing me just to keep in practice. What do you want?
2: Okay, hot shot. I figured maybe you'd appreciate a little cooperation. For instance, you tell me why Vivian Barr wants a private peeper, and I'll tell you something more than worth your while. Well?
1: I thought your license was dead, Pomeroy.
2: Yeah, it is, but I'm not. I still got eyes and ears and a mouth that I like to keep well fed. Now, look, I can help you plenty in this case, Marlowe. What do you say, kid? Get together?
1: I didn't take the case.
2: You're what?
1: That's right. If I catch you tailing me once more, Mutt, I'll tie a can to you. Now beat it.
2: Yeah, well, let me know when you need a hand, Marlowe. Right across your kisser.
1: Ah, be it ever so humble. Oh, no. Hello, Marlowe speaking.
3: Oh, Phil, I've been calling ever since you left. This is Vivian Barr.
1: Now, look, baby, I told you...
3: Oh, Marlowe, listen to me. I've got to have your help. I'll tell you the truth, all of it. Anything you want to know, only come back, please.
1: Oh, will you listen? I'm trying to tell you.
3: I've seen someone outside here, Marlowe. I'm almost sure it's Fred Sears. Hurry, will you? I'll tell you everything. Hurry.
1: 3 things I can never resist. Beer with a head on it, moonlight, and a beautiful dame. So I headed again to the parking terrace at Vivian's apartment house and made it in about 15 minutes. I was out of my car and halfway across the terrace before I noticed the changes. First, her apartment was dark. Second, a man who had just pulled a key from her front door lock froze when he saw me and then turned and bolted through a clump of hibiscus and cornered himself in an enclosed patio. He tried to make it over the wall, but the second time he fell back, I nailed him.
4: No, no, please, let me go. I gotta get away from
1: here. You're trying it the hard way, Buster, believe me. It'll be easier by way of Vivian's apartment first. Come on your feet. Now, who are you?
4: I'm Douglas Peck.
1: Douglas what?
4: Just Douglas.
1: Okay, just Douglas. We'll also straighten that one out inside. Go on, open the door.
4: No, It's locked.
1: Sure, it's locked. Take the keys out of your pocket and unlock it. Hurry up.
4: Who are you?
1: Ames Marlowe. Go on inside.
4: No, please, Marlowe. Listen, I can't go in there again.
1: What's the matter? Afraid of the dark?
4: Go on!
1: Turn on a light.
4: All right, then, all right. There.
1: Vivian Barr's eyes were still open. All the life had gone out of them. She'd slid half off the blue velvet divan onto the floor, and a gleaming gold satin she wore was stained red by a dark, stiffening smear on her chest. A purse was open on the coffee table, and spilled out of it was a note addressed Dear Vivian and signed Fred Sears.
4: What is it, Marlowe? What are you looking at?
1: One good reason why Vivian Barr ended up like that. Here, read it.
4: Dear Vivian, the broken back you handed me 6 months ago wasn't as hard to take as the broken promises. Count on seeing me real soon. Fred Sears.
1: Yeah. Now, Douglas, to digress, assuming you didn't kill her and it was this Sears, what was your connection?
4: Well, I was just a friend of hers. Business associate.
1: Well-heeled business associate, judging by your wardrobe. She mentioned your type, but not your name. Let's get on with that, shall we?
4: Marlo, listen, I had no idea that Vivian was mixed up in it. Marlo, look.
1: Huh?
4: There at the window, at Sears.
1: Kill the light. Keep down, Douglas. I'll be right back. Sears ducked as I ran for the door, and when I got outside, he was rounding the corner and heading for the enclosed patio. He was up on the wall by the time I got close enough to grab for him.
5: No, you don't. Why? Oh.
1: His foot caught me in the side of the head. I wound up on my back with nothing but the torn-off pocket from his jacket in my hand and a crumpled pack of cigarettes and a slip of paper on the ground with a phone number. I picked it up and started back to Vivian's apartment in time to hear a car door slam and see Just Douglas, scared stiff, crouched behind the steering wheel of a step-down Hudson. A second later, car and all were gone in a funnel of dust. Well, I couldn't lose much more, so I went back into the house to use the phone.
6: Los Angeles Morning Star.
1: Society editor, please.
6: One moment.
1: Okay.
6: Society desk, Miss Ludlow speaking.
1: Hiya, Corey. Phil Marlowe.
6: Phil, darling, how are you? Gee, it's been a long time, mister. I haven't seen you since...
1: Yeah. Now, look, honey, I need some fast help.
6: Crashing somebody's party, Marlowe?
1: Could be, but it's strictly business. Now, can you give me a rundown on a phone number? Crestview 54124.
6: 54124?
1: Yeah.
6: Just a minute, lover.
1: Okay, sweetie.
6: Oh, yeah, Phil. That's the old J.G. McKay mansion. 910 Mission Drive.
1: Uh-huh.
6: His niece, Celia McKay, has the place now. She married up with a guy named Paxton last fall, I think. She has oodles of money. Any help?
1: I'll let you know. Thanks a lot, baby. Before I left, I called Lieutenant Matthews at Homicide and told him what happened. He said he'd put out a call for Fred Sears and suggested I keep in touch. After that, I drove to Beverly Hills. The McKay Mansion at 910 Mission Drive dominated the rows of bowing trees that lined the long, curving driveway like a dowager queen presiding at court. When I rang the bell beside a carved mahogany front door big enough for an airplane hangar, it was the butler who finally opened it for me. It was all he could manage.
7: Yes, sir.
1: My name's Marlowe. I'm a private detective. Like to see the head of the house, please.
7: Have you an appointment, sir?
1: No, this is a courtesy call so far. There's been a murder, Buster. Now, please get Mr. Paxton, Celia McKay, Paxton, or any reasonable facsimile thereof, huh?
8: Never mind, Cartwright. You can run along. I'll take care of this, whatever it is.
1: She was friendly, red-headed and hefty, but wore a dress so well-draped it would have made a Notre Dame tackle look good. It was all held together at the neckline by a big, dazzling brooch made up of items on a Mardi Gras motif, and each covered with enough jewels to retire a family of five, except for a space in the center, shaped like a mask, which was dull, black, and empty. I must have been staring, because that's where she picked up the conversation.
8: If you've finished making your estimate now, Mr. Marlowe, maybe we can get down to business. I'm that reasonable facsimile you mentioned, Mona Paxton, Celia's sister-in-law.
1: Oh? And Mr. Paxton's your brother, huh?
8: Same thing.
1: Yeah, well...
8: You said something about a murder, I believe?
1: That's right. A woman named Vivian Barr.
8: And is that supposed to mean something to the members of this household?
1: Maybe we better ask them.
8: I don't think so, Mr. Marlowe. We're all quite busy here.
1: Now, look, Mona, I followed a lead that started at the body of a dead woman, ended here at this house. You people can talk to me now or the police. In a few minutes, make up your mind, fast.
9: Police? What about the police? Mona, what is this?
8: Celia, my dear, I'm sorry. I'd hoped you wouldn't be bothered by the... by Mr. Marlowe here. In his opinion, we're all murderers or something.
9: I see. And why do you say that, Mr. Marlowe?
1: I don't. It isn't quite that bad.
9: Then specifically, how bad is it, if you don't mind?
1: I don't mind at all. I'm looking for a man named Fred Sears in connection with the killing of my client, Vivian Barr. I'm here because there's a definite tie with somebody in this house. Now, at this point, I'm still asking for cooperation.
9: This has gone far enough. It's preposterous. Mr. Marlowe, until you mention their names, I never heard of either of those people. Mona? No? They're still my husband, Mr. Marlowe. Dear, will you come out to the door, please?
4: What's going on? What's the matter?
9: There's a person here I want you to meet. Mr. Marlowe, my husband, Mr. Paxton.
4: Why, how do you do, Mr. Marlowe?
1: I'm doing better, Mr. Paxton.
4: Oh.
9: Douglas, Mr. Marlowe here wants to know if the names Vivian Barr or Fred Sears mean anything to you.
4: Why, I don't think so. No, they don't. Why?
9: You may leave now, Mr. Marlowe. We've given you all the cooperation we can. If you come back, you'd better have a warrant with you.
1: Okay, Celia, I will. Because one of you three is a liar. And I can prove it. So if you want to talk it over before I call in the cops, I'll listen for a while. Hey, Cartwright.
5: Yes, sir. You called, sir?
1: Yeah, you look like a fairly honest man. Where can I get a good cup of public coffee around here?
5: There's a little shop 2 blocks down, sir.
1: Thanks. And to you, Cartwright, good night.

0: In just a moment, we'll return to the second act of Philip Marlowe. But first, Sunday, September 10th. Note it well, or you'll miss a whole lot of laughs. For that's the day Jack Benny checks in again at CBS The Star's address. Yes, this Sunday is the day Jack, Mary, Dennis, Phil, Don, and Rochester return for another great season of top-ranking comedy. Be sure you're on hand this Sunday and every Sunday when CBS brings you the one and only Jack Benny Show. Now with our star, Gerald Moore, the second act of Philip Marlowe, and tonight's story, The Fifth Mask.
1: When the two-ton front door of the Paxton home closed behind me, I dropped the cocky attitude quicker than a chorus girl lets her state smile go when she hits the wings. I knew that I was still a long way from finding Fred Sears. And 10 minutes later, when I was in a corner booth at the plush Beverly Hills version of a one-armed joint Cartwright had suggested, I began to worry about it. Until the front door swung open and admitted Mrs. Celia McKay Paxton. She threw a stern eye in a sharp semicircle that nearly sliced the place in two and then bore down on me.
2: Mr. Marlowe, I want to talk to you. What do you mean by...
1: Why don't you sit down, Mrs. Paxton?
2: Well, I... Very well. Now, Mr. Marlowe...
1: Coffee, Mrs. Paxton?
2: No, thank you. Mr. Marlowe, specifically, what did you mean when you said that one of the three of us was lying?
1: Specifically that, Mrs. Paxton. I don't think I could have been more blunt, but I'll try. I'm after Fred Sears and anybody or anything that can lead me to him. Now you, why are you here, Mrs. Paxton?
2: Well, it's, Mr. Marlowe,
1: Hard to say, maybe?
2: Well,
1: hard like I'm suspicious of my husband's connection with all this, Mr. Private Detective. Will you go to work for me? Is that it?
2: Oh, no. No, not that. Mm-hmm. But, Mr. Marlowe, I'm no fool. I know that I'm a plain-looking rich woman who loves her husband. And I... Well, sometimes men are silly. And if there is anything, I'd...
1: Mrs. Paxton, I can't go to work for you. I don't take that kind of a job. Besides, I'm already working on your problem insofar as it concerns the late Vivian Barr.
2: I don't understand that. You say you're looking for Fred Sears.
1: But not overlooking anything else, Mrs. Paxton. Like the outside chance that Sears didn't kill Vivian Barr. I didn't see it happen, you know. It could have been somebody else.
2: Who?
1: You.
2: But I...
1: After all, you just implied a good motive.
2: No, I didn't. I only gave you a suspicion. A dark, ugly thought I'm ashamed I ever had. That's all. And I didn't kill that woman, Mr. Marlowe.
1: I know you didn't. It was only bait, Mrs. Paxton. I hope you'd snap at it and come back with an answer that would get me to Sears.
2: Mr. Marlowe, I never heard of these people before tonight.
1: I know, that's what you said. But you see, Mrs. Paxton, even as you, I too sometimes have dark, ugly thoughts that I'm ashamed of. Only in my case, it's business. And tonight, the business is Vivian Barr's murder. Good night, Mrs. Paxton.

0: Hello? Comfortable, Mr. Paxton?
1: Tomorrow, please. My wife may see us. Get in and drive away. Hurry.
0: All right. Just besides, hurry it is.
1: Now, Marlo, tell me. Vasilia, no.
0: About Vivian? Hard to say, Paxton.
1: Look, I've got to tell you the truth.
0: Don't bother, man, about town. It sticks out like a sore thumb on a hitchhiker. You like it easy, you like it smooth. Your wife was one, Vivian the other. It's not a new story, Paxton.
1: But believe me, Marlo, I couldn't help myself. I've learned my lesson. Marlo, would money, say, $50 now, more later, would that help you forget what you know?
0: $50?
1: Well?
0: You didn't love Vivian Barr. You hated her, didn't you?
1: I hated... How did you know that?
0: A cheap bribe you just made. Indiscreet gentlemen with their backs against the wall don't offer peanuts now and more later unless they're broke. You could be broke, Paxton. If, for example, Vivian was blackmailing you out of every cent of your allowance, good enough?
1: She was rotten.
0: Rotten enough to kill?
1: Kill? Are you crazy? Marlo, it was Sears.
0: Maybe. I didn't see him do it. You had a good reason.
1: He had a better one. Sears was taken in just like I was. When he met Vivian, he had a few $1,000s and she fell in love with every one of them.
0: You said a better reason, Paxton.
1: And I'm getting to it. I came into Vivian's life after Sears was hurt saving her in that hotel fire.
0: Saving her?
1: Yes.
0: I didn't know that. I thought he was hurt, period.
1: Yes, that's all the papers got, but he was injured because he rushed into the fire to save Vivian. She couldn't afford to have it known that she was at that particular hotel at that particular time. She told me so herself.
0: You didn't quit even then, huh?
1: I couldn't, Marlo. I wasn't strong enough. Then later, when I was, she wouldn't let me. Not without paying. And that's the whole story, Marlo.
0: Mm-hmm. Unless you're still holding back a lead on Sears.
1: Why should I?
0: Because if you're it, Paxton, not Sears, you've nothing left but the slim hope that Sears, who knows he's framed, will be shot running away from the police.
1: No, you're wrong, Marlo. That's not it.
0: All right, then try this. If I'm wrong and Sears is still the one we want, he could also be after you, Paxton. You know, you're a pivot man in that triangle, too.
1: What? Why, I never thought of that. What am I going to do?
0: Grab a cab and go home and hide in the cookie jar.
1: Marlo, don't be facetious. My life...
0: Relatively safe, Paxton. He's only trying to trick you into spilling something on Sears.
1: Oh, then you no longer think that I killed Vivian?
0: I didn't say that. So long, Paxton. My apartment was only a few minutes from Beverly Hills, so I decided to call the police and fill them in. Also, a little all-alone straight drinking might burn the bad taste out of my mouth. But when I was in the hall there, I knew it was going to be a little while before I got a chance to do either one. After all, there was still a Paxton to go. Mona, the lady with the beautiful Mardi Gras brooch. And the not-so-beautiful mind for business.
2: I've been waiting for you, Mr. Marlowe.
0: That figures. Come on in. I'll get the lights.
2: You don't seem surprised you expected me.
0: Yeah, as much as the others. Already huddled with your brother and your sister-in-law. Have a seat.
2: No, thanks. Mr. Marlowe, I'm going to come right to the point.
0: That's a switch. Want a drink?
2: No. Do you want $1,000? Mr. Marlowe, I said...
0: Heard you. Yeah. Also, Miss Paxton, I've heard a lot tonight about all I can take. I'll make it fast, will you?
2: All right, $1,000 is yours, Mr. Marlowe, if you'll do one thing. When you catch up with this Sears, if you haven't already done so...
0: I haven't.
2: Keep my brother's name out of this, that's all.
0: Well, it's a little too much. Also, you're a little easy, Mona. Your brother isn't worth covering up for.
2: That's not news, and it's beside the point. $1,000 is to help me, not him. I've spent 5 very difficult years getting the rights to a cosmetic formula that can't be beat.
0: The point, Mona, the point.
2: All right, the point, Mr. Marlowe, is that all I need now is backing. Just yesterday, I got the promise of it. $150,000 worth of promise from my sister-in-law, Mrs. Celia McCabe Paxton. And I'll lose that promise, Marlowe. Celia gives my brother his walking papers, and she will if she finds him out. Will you take the money, Marlowe?
0: No. No, will I go out of my way to whisper in Celia's ear? You're practically safe, Mona.
2: Practically? Who else is there?
0: Sears. If the police take him alive, there's a good chance he'll make a lot of embarrassing statements about your brother killing his girl and...
2: You expect someone?
0: No. Unless the police are tired of waiting to hear from me.
2: I shouldn't be seen here, not if you're going to keep Doug's name out of
0: this. Easy, honey, get in there, the kitchen.
2: Oh, yes, thanks, Marlo. Thanks a lot.
0: Okay, coming. Keep your shirt on, Oh, no.
3: Yeah, well, didn't expect to see little old Mutt Pomeroy so soon again, eh, kid? Mind if I come in?
0: Very much. What do you want, Pomeroy?
3: To show my wares, Phil boy. You know, like the jewel tea man.
0: Skip the funnies. What is it?
3: Fred Sears. I know where he is.
0: You sure about that?
3: Sure, like I don't take $3 bills. I followed him tonight when he got away from you.
0: All right, come in.
3: Hey, nice place, Phil.
0: What's your price, Mutt?
3: $200.
0: I'll pay one, the address.
3: The money.
0: Okay. Here. 15, 16... 80, 90, 100.
3: Yeah. Thanks, Phil boy, thanks. The address is 31 Bayfront Drive, Santa Monica. It's an all-alone beach joint, kind of neat. Belongs to a friend of Sears who's out of town. Oh, he's using his car, too. I overheard him explaining to a neighbor. Yeah. Good night, Marlowe. See you around, huh, kid?
0: Mm-hmm. Oh, Pomeroy.
3: Yeah? Yeah. What is it, Phil?
0: Two questions.
3: Uh-huh. First?
0: Your connection with all this, what is it?
3: Oh, a hunch that I could pick up a little extra. You see, I spotted Pex and I with that Vivian babe once, and I knew who he was. Also, I knew who his wife was, so I figured...
0: Yeah, I know how you figured.
3: Okay, but you said two questions, kid. The other.
4: This! Whatever made you think I do business with a louse like you!
2: Marlowe, he's unconscious?
0: Yeah. You ever saw you here, your mailbox will get nothing but extortion notes for the next 6 months. We'll get out now.
2: All right, Marlowe, but won't he ruin everything anyway?
0: Don't worry, Mona. I'll convince him one way or another. Yeah. Let's see now.
3: Hey, Marlowe, you cross me.
0: Sure, I'll do it every time, Pomeroy. We're conflicting personalities.
5: Police headquarters.
0: I'd like to speak to Detective Lieutenant Matt. Holy cow.
5: Hello. Police headquarters. Hello. Police.
0: Never mind. Pomeroy, that little hunk of jewelry there on the rug. Just fell out of your pocket when I frisked you, didn't it? Didn't it?
3: Yeah, sure it did. So what?
0: So before I beat you senseless, get up and tell me where you got it. Come on, where'd you lift it?
3: Hey,
0: come on, Pomeroy.
3: Gotta get your hands off.
0: All right.
3: I found it at that Vivian Barr's joint. It was on the floor and it sparkled like dough. She was dead, so I figured it might as
0: Thanks,
3: well...
0: Thanks, Pomeroy. You told me all I want to know. Don't wait up. Outside, I piled into my car and drove fast for the beach house at 31 Bayfront Drive, hoping hard all the way that either I was making a fat mistake or if I was right, I was going to be on time. All told, it was about 40 minutes later when I screeched to a stop in front of the place and found it lights out and deserted. I was ready to start cheering until, from the closed garage that was tucked under a wing of the house, I heard it. A car motor running as in suicide by carbon monoxide. The big double doors were locked, but around on the side there was a window. In another minute, I was in and over to Fred Sears. He was slumped over the front wheel, his face the color of wet ashes. I cut the motor, then dragged him out of the place by a back door that led to a patio. There I stretched him out on the ground and took a good look. A long look that left no doubt in my mind. I turned away from him when I heard a woman's footsteps on the walk outside near the window I'd broken. It was Mona Paxton.
2: Marlowe, what is it? Marlowe, are you all right?
0: Yeah, but don't come back here, Mona. It's not a very pretty sight. It's Sears.
2: Sears?
0: Yeah, I dragged him out here. He left the motor running, carbon monoxide.
2: Oh, no, what a... just a terrible way to go.
0: No worse than Vivian Barr. How'd you turn up here, Mona? Follow me?
2: Yes, because I was worried about that man in your apartment. I wanted to ask you who he was.
0: When I took off coattail flying, it looked like something important, huh?
2: Yes, it certainly did. And it certainly was.
0: Yeah. Well, I'd better get through to the police now. There must be a phone inside. You go wait at my car, huh? Quit shaking. After this, you haven't got a thing to worry about. Business, I mean.
2: Yes, I know, but I just can't start smiling. I'll be at the car, Mom.

0: Homicide, Lieutenant Matthews speaking.
1: Marlo, Matthews. Out in Santa Monica, 31 Bayfront Drive. We've got Vivian Barr's killer.
0: Fred Sears? Great. Just hold it, Phil Mooney.
1: Now, wait a minute.
0: Call Santa Monica,
1: Matthews.
0: Get a car out to 31 Bayfront Drive.
1: Hey,
0: path.
1: Matthews.
0: Hey, Marlo, nice work. I'm glad
1: now,
0: I
1: will you wait
0: know.
1: A minute, Matthews? It doesn't play that way.
0: What do you mean, Phil? Not Sears?
1: No. It's a woman, Mona Paxton. Sister to Douglas Paxton, a guy married and playing around with Vivian Barr. Mona killed Vivian because Vivian was blackmailing her brother, and that in turn was about to ruin a business deal that meant a lot to her. An awful lot.
0: Yeah, it must have.
1: Yeah.
0: What about Sears? Does he still tie in?
1: Sure he does. She found out where Sears was hiding, which is out here at the same time I did. But she got a head start on me at the point of a gun, set him up in a closed garage in what was supposed to be suicide.
0: Oh, he's dead, huh?
1: No, he's fine. I was lucky enough to get here in time. He's resting out on the patio, breathing well. See you, Matthews.
2: Everything's taken care of, Marlo.
1: Mm-hmm. Just about, Mona. Now, the police will,
2: Correction. The police are here.
1: Yeah. Doesn't take them long, does it, huh?
2: No. I've won him. Glad of it. Just as soon get all this over with. You too, I guess.
1: Yeah. Me too, Mona.

I got away from it all as soon as I could. But I didn't go home. I drove out to a spot I knew nearby, a cliff edge where the only sounds were a couple of seagulls who couldn't sleep in the ocean 100 feet below, crashing on the rocks. Then I took a second look at the little item Mutt Pomeroy had picked up in Vivian Barr's apartment. A collection of tiny stones, diamonds, emeralds, rubies, all in the shape of a small mask. A mask that I knew would fit in place exactly over an empty spot on Mona Paxton's Mardi Gras brooch. The proof that Mona had been to Vivian's place. Yeah, a little mask. We all wear them one way or another. We've all got something to hide. Maybe that's what's wrong with people, huh? They all think they've got to hide from each other and from themselves. Yeah, so I threw the little mask into the ocean and then I went home.

0: The Adventures of Philip Marlowe, bringing you Raymond Chandler's most famous character, star Gerald Moore, are produced and directed by Richard Senville and written for radio by Robert Mitchell and Gene Levitt. Featured in the cast were Francis Robinson, Betty Lou Gerson, Ann Stone, Olin Soule, Jay Novello, and Larry Dubkin. The special music is composed and conducted by Richard Arant. Be sure and be with us again next week when Philip Marlowe says...
1: This time a little man with big heels tried to run over me. A giant in a warehouse nearly cost me my life. And a treacherous blonde almost buried me at sea. All that for a client who couldn't pay me a cent. But on whose behalf they were paid in full.
0: This is Roy Rowan speaking for CBS, where you enjoy the Contented Hour every Sunday night at the Columbia Broadcast.

0: You're listening to the Detective Shows Hour on ABN, the Antioch Broadcasting Network. You just heard an episode of Philip Marlowe, which originally aired Friday, September 8th, 1950, 76 years ago today, titled The Fifth Mask. Here's an episode of The Adventures of Philip Marlowe Detective. This episode originally aired Saturday, September 8th, 1951, 75 years ago today. Its title? The medium was rare.
1: Most Saturdays at this time, we spend an exciting half hour of adventure and action with America's public hero number one, Hopalong Cassidy. Well, even two-fisted cowboys take summer vacations when they can, and Hoppy is no exception. But Hopalong and Topper will be back with us riding the CBS air trails again 2 weeks from tonight, September 22nd.
2: Get this and get it straight. Crime is a sucker's road, and those who travel it wind up in the gut of the prison of the grave. There's no other end, but they never learn.
1: From the pen of Raymond Chandler, outstanding author of crime fiction, comes his most famous character in The Adventures of Philip Marlowe. Now, with Gerald Moore, starred as Philip Marlowe, we bring you tonight's transcribed story, The Medium Was Rare.
2: Let me out of here. I've got to get away. This is the time. The time when all I can think of is trout streams, trails through tall mountains, where every man is Hopalong Cassidy. I was sitting in my favorite restaurant telling Mary, my favorite hash-slinger, all about it.
3: Oh, it all sounds so wonderful, Phil.
2: Yeah, but that's not the half of it. There are waterfalls so high, it seems the cascade comes from heaven itself.
3: Going alone, Phil?
2: You bet your sweet life I'm going alone. In the words of the poet, I'm going to commune with nature.
3: I'm the most natural thing you ever saw.
2: Darling, you're beautiful. Your charms are many, but you want me to be honest?
3: Yeah.
2: You don't compare to a trout.
3: Why, you worm.
2: Don't get mad, baby. It's the season.
3: Season or out, I don't like being compared to a fish.
2: Not a fish, baby. The queen of them all. A mountain trout. Did you ever hear of the Feather River country, Mary?
3: If it's out of Los Angeles County, I've never been there.
2: It's in Northern California. Northern fringe of the Mother Lode.
3: Here's your coffee. Mother who?
2: Hey, you know something? If I started right now, I could make it before morning.
4: A quick cup of coffee, huh, doll?
3: I'll drop everything.
4: Well, if it ain't the clean living type. Hi, Marlo.
2: Hiya, Cookie. I thought they had you stashed away.
4: Not no more. I got parole last week.
2: No kidding.
4: Yeah, no kidding. It was a bum rap.
2: It sure was, if you're out this soon.
3: Anything else?
4: Yeah. When do you get off?
3: A lot later than you do, because you're getting off now.
2: Touche, girl.
3: Yeah? What kind of a crack is that?
2: That's French for I'm on your team.
3: Ah.
4: Dames. You try to say something nice to him, and where does it get you?
2: Yeah, well, I gotta go, Cookie. I'm sorry to see you.
4: Yeah, wait. I'll go with you.
2: Thanks, Mary.
3: Yeah, you bet, Phil. Give my regards to the fish.
4: I leave you a nickel, doll.
3: Better keep it. The other buffalo will miss you.
4: Good, well, yeah, we should.
2: You gotta face it, Cookie. She's crazy about you.
4: You think so?
2: No. Well, my car's in the lot here. I'm in a hurry,
4: yeah,
2: so...
4: Yeah, well, mine's in the lot, too. Listen, Marlo. I was just wondering. You get around, You got any idea where Cesano is?
2: Cesano?
4: Yeah.
2: Don't you know any decent people?
4: Hey, Cesano's my pal. He's as decent as I am.
2: You made the point, Cookie. Seems to me there was talk he had something to do with you taking that rap in the first place, huh?
4: Listen, you don't think I'm trying to find him to knock him off or anything like that?
2: Could be. You're about that bright. But it doesn't really matter. I don't know where he is. I don't care. I don't want to know where you are, either.
4: Well, that suits me good. Only I don't know what you're so kissed off about. I done nothing to you. Neither is Cesano.
2: You make my taxes higher.
4: Yeah, how?
2: Never mind.
4: Oh, you'll kill me, Marlowe. You talk about taxes. Yeah. How'd you like to pay taxes on this job?
2: This your heap?
4: Yeah. One of them foreign things. Right-hand drive.
2: Baby blue yet.
4: It matches my eyes.
2: What'd you do at San Quentin? Learn a trade?
4: Sure. And a good one. Sure. You decent people go right on paying taxes, Marlowe. Us third-rate punks will get along.
2: I watched Cookie's baby blue convertible cut out into the traffic. Got in my own car and drove away in the opposite direction. Yeah, Cookie cinched it. I was going to knock off for a while, head for the Feather River country. Well, by the time I reached my apartment, I could almost smell the pine trees. And while I tossed a few things into a bag, I saw myself every inch a modern Isaac Walton. Oh.
5: You're Philip Marlowe.
2: That's right.
5: Oh, I'm so glad you're here. I've been calling you. Oh, I'm Lillian Collins.
2: How are you? Well,
5: I told Pat not to wait.
2: Who's Pat?
5: The taxi driver.
2: Oh, him.
5: May I come in?
2: Well, yeah, I guess so.
5: Thank you. Mm. Oh, you're packing. Or are you unpacking?
2: No, I'm packing. I'm going to the Feather River
5: country.
2: Oh,
5: but you can't.
2: What?
5: You can't be going anywhere. Well, I need your help, Mr. Marlowe. I really do, desperately.
2: Yeah, well, I just thought I'd take a few days off.
5: Of course, I'll pay you whatever's customary. I just don't know where to turn. And somehow we've got to locate them quickly. Leonard should be home within a week.
2: Wait a minute. Sit down. Mrs. Collins, is it?
5: Yes, Lillian.
2: Oh.
5: Leonard's my husband. He's back east on business.
2: Well, just what do we have to locate quickly?
5: My jewelry. It was stolen last night.
2: Oh, well, stolen jewelry's out of my line, Mrs. Collins. That's a police job.
5: Oh, no. Oh, that is it. It can't be.
2: Why?
5: I thought about the police right away, of course, but I can't call them in. Leonard would hear about it, I know. It would be in the papers, and you understand, don't you?
2: No, I don't understand.
5: Well, I just couldn't, that's all.
2: Mrs. Collins, right now I like fishing poles better than I do people.
5: Oh, but you can't go. I mean, you can, of course, but I do need your help so much.
2: Why can't I resist names? All right, but you have to level with me. What jewelry? When did it happen? Who knew you had it? Everything.
5: Well, it was a necklace, diamonds.
2: Yeah.
5: And a diamond bracelet. I had them in my jewel box last night. I'd only just taken them from our safe deposit box in the afternoon.
2: Who knew you took them out?
5: Well, no one. No one knew.
2: Mm-hmm. Well, how did it happen, the robbery, I mean?
5: Well, I was in my bedroom. That's where the jewel box was.
2: Yeah.
5: I was dressing for dinner. The doorbell rang. I had to answer it. Letty's on vacation now that Mr. Collins is in the East. It was Sylvia, a friend of mine. We were to have dinner together. I fixed a drink for us, then went back to my bedroom for my wrap. That's when I noticed the jewelry was missing.
2: You hadn't heard anything, anyone in the house?
5: No. Mm. Of course, the radio was on. Music, you know.
2: Mm-hmm. How would anyone get into the bedroom?
5: Well, the French doors open onto a little terrace right by the bedroom. I rather presumed whoever it was came in that way.
2: Well, how much would you say this jewelry is worth?
5: $10,000.
2: Mm.
5: Oh, that's what it's insured for.
2: Anything else taken?
5: No, not a thing.
2: Do you wear this necklace and bracelet often?
5: Oh, no, not really. When Leonard gave them to me, he said they were for state occasions.
2: Last night was a state occasion.
5: Oh, my goodness, no. Oh, that is, I...
2: If you didn't intend to wear them last night, why did you take them out of the safe deposit box?
5: I suppose you'll have to know. I needed the money, Mr. Marlowe. I have a debt Leonard knows nothing about. If I wrote a check for $10,000, he'd ask questions.
2: I don't blame him.
5: Well, there's just no need worrying him with it, that's all.
2: He doesn't know you gamble, huh?
5: I didn't say...
2: You didn't have to. Have you ever pawned anything before, Mrs. Collins?
5: No, I haven't.
2: Well, I got news for you. You probably couldn't get $10,000 for them.
5: Oh, but if they're insured...
2: Doesn't matter. Unless you made a deal to have them stolen so you could get the insurance money.
5: Oh, really, Mr. Marlowe?
2: Really, Mrs. Collins? Okay, let's drive to your place and look around. Yeah, these doors have been jimmied, all right. Didn't it bother you to stay here last night after it happened?
5: Oh, I didn't. I stayed with Sylvia in Westwood.
2: Told her about the robbery, huh?
5: No, I didn't. I started to, but then I was afraid I'd have to tell her too much.
2: Mm. Did you stay there last night and then come over to my apartment by cab this morning?
5: Well, I came here first, then to your apartment. I wanted to be sure nothing else was missing. And then I decided to get in touch with you and had Pat drive me over.
2: That's the taxi driver.
5: He's practically my chauffeur. His stand is right out in front of our building here. I'm one of those native-born New Yorkers who never learned to drive.
2: Mrs. Collins,
5: hmm?
2: Are you sure that you're telling me everything you know about this?
5: Oh, believe me, I am, Mr. Marlowe. Why, it would be so stupid of me not to.
4: Yes, it would.
5: I've got to have that jewelry back before Leonard comes. He'll just never understand the gambling and all. Well, he's gone so much, and we have no children. There just wasn't anything else to do. Can you understand that, Mr. Marlowe?
4: No, but I'll try, Mrs. Collins. There was something tragic about her. A woman of means and advantage who was husbandless part of the time and childless all of the time. I suppose that isn't an easy life, but surely there must be other ways to fill the emptiness, huh? Well, Lillian packed a small bag and asked me to drive her to Sylvia's. As we walked toward my car, a grinning taxi driver leaned out of his cab.
6: Take you somewhere, Mrs. Collins?
5: Oh, not this time. Thanks, Pat. I'm freeloading.
6: Okay, but don't make it a habit. I gotta make a living, you know.
5: I know. See you later, Pat. He's awfully nice, Mr. Marlowe.
4: Yeah, he seems to be. Tell me about your friend Sylvia.
5: Oh, well, there isn't much to tell. She's a nice person, a widow. Oh, she just lives a block or so from here. Turn on Wilshire to your left.
4: Okay. Tell me, does Sylvia have money?
5: Well, I guess so. She seems to, anyway. Has a lovely apartment, a nice car. Oh, the symbols, anyway. Why?
4: I just wonder. Oh, by the way, if you don't want her to know you've hired me, maybe you better tell her I'm a business friend of your husband, huh? Just drop by as you were leaving the house, something like that.
5: Oh, yes, that's a good idea.
4: Yeah.
5: It's in this block, the big green apartment building on the right.
4: Okay. That's funny.
5: Is it?
4: Yeah. Oh, here's a parking place. Wonder what Cookie's doing around here.
5: A friend of yours?
4: No, not possibly. A car parked there, foreign job, baby blue. It's Cookie's, all right.
5: Sylvia's apartment is the first one on this side. You really don't have to come in, Mr. Marlowe.
4: Name's Murphy, remember? Old friend of your husband's.
5: Yes, that's right.
4: I'll come in to carry your bag and to meet Sylvia. I'm very partial to wealthy widows.
5: Really, Mr. Marlowe, do you think you will find my jewelry?
4: Well, I've got one idea so far, Mrs. Collins. If that doesn't work, well, you leave it up to me, huh?
5: Yes, of course. Oh, here we are.
7: Lil, darling, I'm so glad you're back. Oh, hello.
4: Hello.
5: Sylvia, this is Mr.
4: Murphy.
5: Yes, of course, Mr. Murphy. Sylvia Jennings.
7: How do you do,
4: Mr. Murphy?
7: Well, come in, both of you. I was just getting ready for a swim.
5: Oh, sounds wonderful.
7: Maybe I can scare up a pair of trunks for you, Mr. Murphy.
4: Oh, thanks. No, I've got to run along. I just stopped by Mrs. Collins looking for a husband.
5: Mr. Murphy's from out of town. Known Leonard for years. I was all packed ready to come over here.
4: So I brought her.
7: Well, all right. You know, you two don't have to explain anything to me. As a matter of fact, I can go down to the pool alone and you two can stay here and talk about old times.
5: Why, Sylvia.
7: Oh, relax, Bill. And forgive me, Mr. Murphy. I've told stories like that myself so many times, I know them by heart.
4: I'll bet you do with that.
7: You know I do.
5: Now, I just won't have you thinking that, Sylvia.
7: Oh, now, don't be silly, darling. It's not important.
5: Oh, but it is.
4: Hey, wait a minute. Hold it. Let you both go down to the pool and talk it all over. I really have business to tend to.
7: Oh, I'm sorry. I'm really sorry.
4: Yeah, we'll just keep it that way. Huh?
5: Well, will we be hearing from you about anything or anything, you know?
4: Oh, sure. Sure you will. About anything. About that Sylvia. Well, the case was beginning to have its compensations. But I didn't figure Lillian Collins at all. Sometimes I thought she lied in her teeth, and sometimes I knew that she was just a bewildered dame who'd had her jewels lifted. I passed Cookie's car again as I left, and still no sign of him. I had told Lillian I had one idea. He was still at the taxi stand in front of her apartment.
6: You really Philip Marlowe?
4: Yeah, I really am. Need proof?
6: No, that's okay. Mrs. Collins wouldn't have been with you if you weren't the right guy. You say I can help?
4: Yeah, maybe so. Now, look, you drive her almost everywhere she goes. Now, how about telling me just where she goes, huh?
6: Regulation places, Saks's, Magnin's, places for lunch, stuff like that.
4: Mm-hmm.
6: This morning I took her over to a Hollywood address.
4: Oh, that was me.
6: Well, hey, there is one place she goes a couple of times a week for the last 3 or 4 weeks. A place on top of one of the hills up off of Coldwater Canyon.
2: Friend of hers?
6: Well, maybe. She usually asks me to wait, though, between 15 minutes and a half hour. That's all the longer she stays.
2: When was the last time you took her there?
6: Let me see. Day before yesterday, I think. Yeah. Yeah, it was day before yesterday.
2: I followed Pat's instructions through every devious curve to the top of Coldwater Canyon. The thing that interested me most was not what was ahead, but what or who was behind me in the big expensive car. The sun was hitting the windshield just right to obscure the driver. I slowed at the isolated address, noticed another big car parked in front. When I stopped, the car behind me stopped. A well-dressed woman got out and went into the house. As she did, she passed another well-dressed woman coming out. It looked like a change of shifts. As she drove away, I got out of the car and went up to the door. Someone somewhere was watching me. I could feel it.
8: Yes?
2: Oh, hello.
8: I do not believe you have an appointment, sir.
2: Well, no, I didn't think to make one.
8: Excuse me, please. One moment.
2: What a creep. And what a joint.
8: We'll come in, please.
2: Yeah, thanks.
8: May I inquire, sir, who referred you here?
2: I have to have a reference?
8: Madame must insist on references, sir.
2: Oh, she insists, yeah. Well, I'm a friend of Mrs. Collins. Lillian Collins?
8: Oh, yes, yes. Mrs. Collins,
2: yeah.
8: Yes. You will follow me, then. Madame will see you now.
2: More to the point, I will see Madame. I followed the Peter Lorre character down a darkened hallway. As far as I could tell, there was no door ahead. It looked like a blind alley. Even in the darkness, I sensed that someone could see me. I didn't have long to think about it. Just when we reached what looked like an impasse, the little man ahead of me pulled some heavy drapes aside and nodded for me to enter. I walked into a room that was heavily draped on all sides, pungent with the smell of incense. And studying me from across the room, a Grecian-robed woman seated beside, so help me, a crystal ball.
9: You will come in, please, and be seated.
2: Yeah, I will. You see, I...
9: Hush. You will remain silent. It is so necessary, your silence. Bruno, you will go.
8: Yes, madame.
2: Hey, they're very clever, those drapes. When they're closed, you can't tell where the door is.
9: I must insist. Your silence is very important.
2: Ah.
9: You are in need of help, much help, or you would not be here.
2: Yeah, well, you could say that. Yeah.
9: You make it very difficult for me to see what is in store for you. The crystal is cloudy, very cloudy.
2: I'll quit breathing on it.
9: Please.
2: Oh, excuse me.
9: Now, you are seeking something, probing, searching out. And this is not a good thing. Some things one must not pursue. I regret to say, for you I see much trouble. Great trouble and You are in need of rest, my friend. Rest and sleep. A long sleep. Bruno will help you. Bruno will help you to sleep.

0: 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But first, through the years, Red Cross has helped the victims of disaster, brought comfort to servicemen in camps and hospitals and to their families. Today, with the country rising to meet the challenge of aggression, the Red Cross has been asked by the government to undertake tremendous tasks. By giving generously to the Red Cross, you will help mobilize for the defense of your families, your community, and the nation. Give as much as you can. And now with our star, Gerald Moore, the second act of Philip Marlowe, and tonight's story, The Medium Was Rare.
1: The madam's prediction was suffocatingly accurate. Bruno helped me sleep all right with a strong assist from a sponge full of ether. My watch said it was 2 hours later when I came out of the anesthetic a long way from the house on the top of Coldwater Canyon. I was in my own car parked on a strand of beach north of Santa Monica. Ten minutes and a blast of bourbon later, I entered Sylvia Jennings' apartment again. This time there was no sign of Cookie's baby blue car.
2: I don't think Lillian will be long. She remembered some shopping she had to do.
1: Did she?
2: You don't look as if you felt very well, Mr. Marlowe.
1: Oh, I feel just fine. I just woke up from a long sleep. And by the way, Mrs. Jennings, you really shouldn't call me Mr. Marlowe.
2: Oh. Oh, yes. Now, where on earth do you suppose I got the name Marlowe?
1: I really wouldn't know. Okay, where's Lillian, huh?
2: I told you she went shopping.
1: Without a purse?
2: Well, what do you...
1: That blue bag there. She was carrying it when I brought her here.
2: Now, isn't that odd?
1: Yes, isn't it?
2: Oh, the door. Would you excuse me?
1: Sure.
2: Yes?
3: I want to see Chisano.
2: Why, you must be mistaken. There's no one here by that name.
3: He was here, doll. I seen him.
2: What?
3: I'll just wait for him.
2: No, you can't come in here.
1: Well, Cookie, hello.
3: What is this, Marlowe?
1: Well, it's one of those happy coincidences, Cookie. For the first time in my life, I'm glad to see you. Well, close the door, Mrs. Jennings. Make yourself at home.
2: I'm afraid I don't understand this, Mr. Marlowe.
1: Yeah, well, I was afraid I wouldn't for a while, but stick around. I think things are going to clear up in a hurry.
3: Listen, Marlowe, what's the pitch here? You noticed him?
1: Not as well as I'm going to. You sure you saw Chisano here, Cookie?
3: Yeah, I'm sure. He leave here about an hour ago with another dame.
2: Listen, you
1: brunette,
2: keep quiet.
1: Brunette, Cookie, blue and white dress?
3: Yeah. And she didn't seem too happy about going with Chisano.
1: Did you tell him?
3: Sure. To a house up at the top of Coldwater Canyon.
1: That's fine, Cookie. Then what happened?
3: You wouldn't believe it. I'm all set to move in, talk to Chisano, when some jerk jumps me and stuffs my face full of a sponge thing. It was loaded.
1: You passed out?
3: Yeah, for a while. When I wake up, I'm sitting in my car, big as you please, down at the bottom of the canyon. I figured Chisano started from here. He'd be coming back, so I come back. And here you are.
1: Interesting story, isn't it, Mrs. Jennings?
2: None of it's true. Of
1: course not. How'd you get a line on Chisano, Cookie?
3: Well, there's talk in town. He's got a new racket. Got something to do with a rich doll. You know who this dame is?
1: Tell me.
3: She's right out of the blue book, that's who. I don't figure her with Chisano. Except, I gotta believe what I see.
1: Yeah, Cookie, me too.
2: Then maybe you two will believe this gun if you see it.
1: What?
2: Stay where you are and keep the hands up.
1: I knew I'd get to know you better, Mrs. Jennings. Stop me if I'm wrong. You set up suckers, wealthy females, con them into visiting Madame who tells fortunes based on what you've told
2: her. You're crazy, and you're in no position to talk.
1: Maybe then the Madame predicts some trouble for him, huh? Warns him of dangers ahead.
2: Shut up.
1: Like maybe your jewelry isn't safe where it is. Take it out of the bank, keep it at home where you can watch it, Lillian. And when the poor stoop does that, you come in the front door and Chisano comes in the back to cop the jewel.
2: I said shut up.
3: Hey, Marlowe, you think that's the deal?
1: I think that's the deal, Cookie.
2: No, just... Are you breaking my arm?
1: Only if I have to, baby. Get the gun, Cookie.
3: Yeah, sure.
1: And bring Mrs. Jennings along, Cookie. The three of us are going to have our fortunes told.
3: How about that Chisano? What a sweet deal he's got. I didn't figure him for so smart.
1: He's a big brain, all right.
3: And wait till he hears we're cutting in on him, sharing the take.
1: Huh?
3: This way, everybody makes dough. Me, you, Chisano, even the little doll here, huh?
2: Leave me alone.
1: Easy does it, Cookie. Hey, you're pretty smart yourself. How'd you figure I was going to make a business deal with Chisano?
3: Yeah, no chump, Marlowe. I got every Seamus figured. You're all looking for that one big, sweet deal like Chisano's got to move in on. It's a natural.
4: Yeah, you're right.
2: Tizano will never go for it.
3: He's got no choice, doll. Oh, hey, watch it, Marlowe. There's a geek in a prowl car ahead of you.
1: Yeah, I've been watching him. Where's Mrs. Jennings' gun, Cookie?
3: We're right here. Why?
1: Give it to me a minute, huh?
3: You ain't gonna plug it.
1: Come on, give it to me.
3: Okay, but I don't get you.
1: Thanks.
2: You hit him.
1: Yeah, and that's not all.
2: What are you doing? You ran right into that police car.
1: That's the way I played it, honey.
5: Hey, that wasn't very bright. Oh, Mr. Marlowe.
1: Got a couple of customers for you, officer. I had to move quick.
5: Why, sure.
1: Yes, we do. The lively one's got a great racket. I'll tell you about it later. Cookie over there wants to see his parole officer.
5: You want me to take them in?
1: I sure do. And tell your brethren to come to 6956 Canyon Rim, top of Coldwater Canyon, right away, with their muskets loaded. The house at the top of the canyon had the empty look that only occupied houses can have. Cookie had tipped his hand just in time. I was better off traveling light. I knew I'd have no trouble getting in. Shazana was probably expecting me. I was so right.
6: You're late, Marlowe.
1: Well, some days it takes me longer to come out of ether than others.
6: You must have done a good job, Bruno.
7: I always try, Mr. Chisano.
1: Oh, believe me, Chisano, he's earned a promotion.
8: Get the business over with.
1: Well, madame, I didn't recognize you without your crystal ball.
6: Never mind that, Marlowe.
1: Okay, I won't. Where's Lillian?
6: She's resting.
1: Ah. Look, Chisano, your nasty little racket here is one thing, but kidnapping is another, huh?
6: Yeah. And murder is something else again.
8: You forced us, Mr. Marlowe. I warned you not to probe.
1: Chisano, listen. I'm not kidding. If you've done anything to Lillian, I'll take you...
8: She's perfectly safe. She's not been harmed yet.
6: That's right. Not yet.
1: She better not be. She... Oh, there you are, Lillian.
6: She can't be. There's no one there.
1: It's an old gag, Chisano. Gives me a chance at my gun. Now, the three of you stand over there by the windows.
6: Now, look, Marlowe.
1: Now, you look. You and Bruno and Madame take a good look out the window and let me know when the law arrives. You know, Madame, even without your crystal ball, I can see trouble for you. Much trouble. Lillian had been given the ether treatment, too. We found her when the police arrived. She was okay, just thoroughly frightened. She wasn't all we found when we searched the place. Chisano hadn't fenced the jewelry as fast as he stole it. And the parade of women who came to claim it all later read like the social register. Social register. The elite.

0: Currently be seen in the Santana production, Sirocco. The special music for Philip Marlowe is composed by Pierre Garagank and conducted by Wilbur Hatch. Be sure to listen again next week at the same time when Philip Marlowe says...
1: This time strange sounds came from a bungalow court. Or did they? An old woman thought so, but she had quite an imagination. A crack in the wall held the secret. A couple of guys held guns, and a nice guy held on for dear life.

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0: Can you predict what will come in 100 years? Or in 10? Or in the next minute? Some people think they can. Nuclear scientists, mathematicians, astronomers, biologists. They'll predict the shape of the future. Why? Because they make the future. Because they see beyond the known dimensions of time and space. Into the unknown. Dimension X. We go ahead now in time to 1965. We're on a vast concrete runway set in the desert of the Southwest. A giant metal ship stands before us, prow pointed for the stars. And in 5 minutes, the signal will flash and it will tear up through the atmosphere to the outer limit.
1: Minutes, Steve.
2: Right.
3: Take off. Whatever up, Charlie.
4: Turn it over.
1: I want to go over procedure again, Steve.
2: Don't worry, I got it straight.
1: You just make sure.
2: Okay. I take her up on jets to 50,000, then I cut in the rockets.
1: No lower, or your tail blast will burn out 3 counties.
2: I climb 4 minutes on rockets, then start maneuver tests.
1: Remember that, no more than 4 minutes.
2: Right.
1: This ship isn't like those strata rockets you've been testing. She's the first one built for outer space. If she works, she can go clear to the moon.
2: If I'd have known that, I'd have brought my toothbrush.
1: Well, not this trip. Now, get this, Steve. You've got power there to clear the Earth's gravitational field. But remember, after you cut in the rockets, you've only got 10 minutes fuel. If you go beyond the outer limit and don't save fuel for the return...
2: I know. I won't get down again.
1: That's right, Steve.

0: will drift off into space. Get that now. 10 minutes fuel.
1: Gotcha.
0: As far as I'm concerned, this project is a lot more important than that cosmic ray bomb they're testing out in the Pacific tonight.
1: Well, the Security Commission brass doesn't think so. I don't see any undersecretaries under anything.
0: Don't worry. In the long run, our ship will make the CR bomb back page stuff. But in the meantime, it's just as dangerous. Remember, half the principles in this ship are pure theory, Steve. Slide rule stuff. If anything goes wrong, we may have to scrape you off the landscape with a soup spoon.
1: You have a charming sense of humor.
0: Now, here's what I'm getting at. We're risking your neck in this test. If anything blows, we don't want to have the next man pull the same boner.
1: I know, Hank.
0: So keep your mic open and keep talking. If anything goes wrong, we want to know exactly why. And we won't be able to ask you. Let us know before you pull every switch. Before you do anything. You got that?
1: Yeah.
0: Even if you only have to blow your nose.
2: All right, get those fuel lines away.
3: Okay, Mr. Brogue.
0: Well, I guess that's about all, Steve.
1: Hey, that reminds me. Look, if Mary calls, I'm just up on a milk run. I didn't tell her today was it.
0: How is she?
1: She's okay, but she's due about now, and I don't want her to be nervous.
0: Hey, I didn't know the meeting was that close.
1: Yeah?
0: Steve, I really ought to be sending a single man on this job.
1: What, and cut me out of a soft paycheck? Forget it, Hank. You know you can't get anybody else who can take 15 G's acceleration when those rockets cut in.
0: Yeah, I know. It's time, Steve.
1: Yeah. Well, see you later. Don't worry, Hank. I'll sweat for both of us.
4: Button her up, Charlie. So long, Hank.
0: So long. We'll give you the light from control.

0: through, Steve. Got you on the speaker. I'm ready to go.
1: Mr. Hanson.
0: Ready on radar, Sergeant?
2: Check.
1: Mr. Hanson, you better see this.
0: What is it, Elsa?
1: Message center for Steve. Mrs. Weston just left for the hospital.
0: What? Hello, Steve.
2: Yeah.
0: Stand by a minute.
1: Shall we hold the takeoff, Mr. Hanson?
0: What? Oh, yes. No, wait just a minute. It's too late now.
1: You going to tell him?
0: Maybe he's got enough to worry about.
2: Hey, what's holding us up, Hank? Something on your mind?
0: No, it's nothing, Steve. I just wanted to say good luck. Clear for takeoff, Charlie?
3: Right.
0: Okay, give him the light.

0: right, Steve. I'm reading you clear.
1: I'm at 40,000. Airspeed 600. She's running fine. Soundproofing works. There's a third-degree waiver of the AGY pressure.
0: Got that, Charlie?
2: Check.
3: Dead center on radar, Mr. Hanson.
1: 50,000 now. Cutting out the port jet. Now the starboard. Off jets. Airspeed dropping. Opening the rocket ports. Switch sticks a little, Charlie. Oxy alcohol pressure 350. All right, now I'm advancing the ignition key. There goes rocket one.

0: Elapsed rocket time is now 4 minutes. What's your altitude? Over to you.
1: Speed 4,400. Still climbing. Altitude 297 miles.
0: All right, you're at the outer limit. Level off for maneuver test. You've got exactly 6 minutes fuel left.
1: Okay. Starting a 3-degree left bank. It's a little sluggish. Yeah, it's all right now. There's a low vibration someplace. Maybe the cockpit hatch. I'm straightening out.
0: 5 minutes fuel left.
1: Now I'm starting a 3-degree... Hey!
0: What's the matter? What's wrong?
1: There's something up here. Something shining.
0: What are you talking about?
1: There's something above me, Hank. I'm going to chase it.
0: Steve, you're at the outer limit now.
1: I can see it plain now.
0: Steve, don't go any higher. You've only got 4 minutes left. You've only got...
1: Getting static. I can't hear you, Hank. It's dead ahead now. Gonna make a pass at it. Get a good look. Hey, it's swerving to meet me. It's dead ahead now. It's dead ahead.
2: Hello. Hello. Hello, Steve. Steve, come in.
3: 9 minutes fuel gone.
4: Still no sign on radar.
2: Hello. Hello, Steve. Steve, what's happened? Charlie, get out the crash squad. Tell the Army squadron to alert their search planes.
5: Right.
3: 9.5 minutes gone.
2: Hello. Hello, Steve. What's happened? Hello. What the devil is it?
5: Charlie, hello. For Mr. Hanson.
2: Come in, Steve.
5: We need a search squadron.
2: Come in.
5: No, Mr. Hanson's busy.
2: Hello. Hello, Steve. Hello, Steve.
3: 10 minutes, Mr. Hanson. It's the end of this fuel.

0: How long has it been now?
1: 10 hours, Mr. Hanson.
0: Nothing more on radar, Sergeant?
2: Screen's blank.
3: Colonel Corelli called in. Search planes are back. He didn't find anything.
0: Should be some trace.
3: He couldn't have bailed out, could he?
0: You don't hit the silk at 4,400 miles an hour. Either went past the outer limit, ran out of fuel. Something blew, and we'll find the pieces scattered from here to the coast. Why does it have to be the best men? Always the best men.
3: I'll get it.
0: Charlie, we've got to figure out what was wrong.
3: All right, I'll tell you.
0: Something must have blown. Yeah?
3: There's a message from Northside Hospital for Steve.
0: Well, what is it?
3: Mrs. Weston's fine. It's a boy.
0: Thank you, Elsie. It's a boy, Charlie.
4: Oh.
0: Fine. It's a boy. He didn't even know she went to the hospital. How am I going to tell Mary that?
1: Wasn't your fault, Mr. Hanson? Ship had to be tested.
0: Yeah. We'll build another one, and some other flying fool will shoot past the outer limit into space. Oh, I'm getting old, Charlie. You can remember when I used to take them up myself. Now I've got to send other men.
1: It's a job, Mr. Hanson.
0: Now I'm afraid. Every time I hear a jet go off, I jump. Every time I have to send someone up in a new model, I start to sweat.
2: Mr. Hanson?
0: Yeah?
2: I think there's something on the radar.
0: No flights scheduled in either, Elsie.
3: We have the whole day cleared.
2: It's coming in behind us. Here it comes over the building.
0: What crazy jockey is buzzing the field like that? Is that an army plane, Charlie?
5: I can't see.
2: It's turning.
0: Charlie, alert the field.
5: I know that engine. It's Steve.
0: That's impossible.
5: Look, that's his ship.
0: It can't be.
5: Well, there's no other model like that.
0: It's Steve, all right.
5: It's coming in.
0: Thank God.

0: Right, sit down, Steve. The quicker we get this done, the quicker you get over to see Mary and the baby.
1: Hank.
0: Elsie, give the order to check and refuel the rockets. I don't want anybody in here till I get Steve's reports. Bury any calls. All right, let's have it. What the devil happened to you?
2: Hank, does that cosmic ray bomb still go off tonight?
0: What are you talking about? Straighten out, Steve. Where you been for the last 10 hours?
2: Listen, Hank, there's something more important.
0: Come on. I've got to get a report on the screen to Washington, so let's have it. I've got to know how you stretched 10 minutes fuel to keep you in the air for 10 hours.
2: Now, one thing before I talk.
0: Look, Steve.
2: Have the Geiger men run over the ship before they refuel.
0: What'd you run into?
2: So help me, Hank. I don't know. We better check and make sure it isn't radioactive.
0: Elsie, add a Geiger report on the standard check. Steve, maybe we better have the doc look you over, too.
2: No, I'll be all right. They said I'd be all right.
0: They? Look, son, I know you've had a tough time, but we've had this field on the alert for 10 hours. One of the Army boys cracked up looking for you, and he's hurt bad. So let's have the story. Let's have it straight.
2: I don't know how to tell you. Hank, I saw something up there.
0: At 300 miles?
2: I chased something up there, Hank, and I caught it.
0: Now, don't hand me that.
2: Listen,
0: Steve.
2: I was cruising along, just starting the right bank, when I spotted something. It must have been going about half my speed. It was egg-shaped and smooth. I made a pass at it, and I was coming back for another, and then there was a humming sound.
0: Humming?
2: A sort of vibration. And I blacked out. I was headed straight for it at 4,400 miles an hour. I thought it was going to be the biggest smash since Hiroshima, and I guess they were drinking that bottle.
0: Never mind that, Steve. What happened?
2: I came to inside their ship.
0: Uh-huh. Steve, this whole thing has been a devil of a strain on you. I'm going to call Major Donaldson from the Army base. Ask him to sit in.
2: Psychiatrist? Yeah, that's a good idea. Let him run his tests. He'll tell you I'm not kidding. Because, Hank, unless I miss my guess, I've just been tipped off to the way the world ends.
3: Mr. Weston, suppose you continue your story.
0: Yes, let's have it, Steve. You woke up inside the ship?
2: Yes, and the place was jammed with machinery. Dials, blinkers. I couldn't recognize anything.
0: And you were surrounded by these men from Mars?
2: I didn't say anything about men from Mars. I didn't even say they were men. I couldn't see them clearly. They were just there.
0: Where did they come from, then?
2: Another galaxy. Millions of miles outside of our solar system. That's all I know. You figure out where they came from.
3: And they came all that distance to find the Earth?
2: Yes.
3: Did they tell you that?
2: Yes.
3: You mean they spoke English to you?
2: No, they didn't. That's funny. I hadn't thought. They didn't really speak to me at all. They just planted the thoughts in my mind.
3: You mean thought transference, telepathy?
2: Yes, that's right.
0: Well, Steve, what brought them here?
2: We did, Hank. We rang their bell. We brought them in.
0: How?
2: With our atomic explosions. Hank, that's why you've got to stop that bomb test tonight.
0: I give up.
2: Look, you've got to believe me, Hank. Oh, how can I make you understand?
3: Maybe I can help, Mr. Weston. Would you submit to narcopsychometry?
2: What's that?
3: Under proper drugs, I can put you back in this ship. By suggestion. Then we can get a playback record of your memory pattern on the audio circuit.
2: How long will that take?
3: Half an hour. We'll have to go over to the lab.
2: Will you believe me if it checks?
3: It will give us an accurate memory picture of what your mind reports.
2: All right, let's go. Hank, you gotta believe me. We haven't got much time.

0: You should be getting drowsy now. Count backwards from 10.
1: 10, 9, 8, 7.

0: He's under. Now we attach the head plate electrodes. The cortical pickup. Look out for that wire, Mr. Henson. 3-0 setting. 31.3. Now throw that switch, Mr. Henson. I have to start him off by suggestion. All right, Steve. You're in your ship now. You're in the rocket. You're in the rocket. You're in the rocket. And you've just sighted something strange.
1: Now I'm starting at 3 degrees right.
2: What's that?
1: Hey, there's something up here. Something shining.
0: His memory pattern. We're picking it up electronically.
1: There's something above me, Hank. I'm going to chase it.
0: It's piped through the audio circuits.
1: I'm getting static. I can't hear you, Hank.
2: This is where we lost contact with him.
1: I'm going to make a pass at it. Hey, it's swerving to meet me. It's dead ahead now. It's dead ahead.
2: Now what?
0: This is where he blacked out. There's no telling how long, minutes or hours.
2: What's that noise?
0: I don't know. Quiet.
1: Where? How did I get in here? What? Who are you?
2: Is he seeing things?
1: Intergalactic Patrol. What's that?
0: What are they saying, Steve? What are they saying?
1: It's about nuclear fission. They know about it. They know the danger of it. Long ago, they had wars that almost destroyed them. But finally, they learned. Now they've outlawed war.
0: Go on, Steve.
1: They patrol space. When their detector picks up an atomic explosion, they send a patrol.
0: What are they going to do?
1: They've quarantined us.
2: Quarantined?
1: They've isolated the Earth. Because we don't know how to control ourselves yet. Until we learn, we'll be a menace to the whole universe.
2: What is this nonsense?
0: How are they going to do it, Steve?
1: They've spread a layer out here of, I don't know how to call it, all around the Earth. It's miles deep. When there's an atomic explosion on Earth, the radioactive particles will drift up to this layer and set off a chain reaction. It'll go around the world in microseconds. And that's the end.
2: The end? What's he...
0: Wait.
1: Yes. I understand. I've got to bring back the warning. You're going to put me back in my ship to bring the warning.
2: Now what?
0: Blacked out again. I guess that's all.
2: What does all that mean?
0: It's what he remembers.
2: You don't think that really happened?
0: No. Nauka's psychometry circuits produce what he remembers. It just means that Steve believes this happened.
2: I don't like to see this. I've seen too many top pilots snap. Steve is the best I've known. Mm-hmm. How bad do you think he is?
0: Frankly, outside of the presence of this well-organized hallucination, there's no sign of unbalance. May not be too serious. If he had a more plausible story, I'd be inclined to believe him.
3: Warning. Hank.
2: It's all right, boy.
3: Did you hear it, Hank? You understand?
2: Sure. We've been quarantined.
0: Let me give you something to make you sleep, Steve.
3: But don't you understand? They fixed it so that if we set off one more nuclear explosion, that'll be it.
0: Of course. Don't roll your sleeve down.
3: You don't believe me.
2: Now, take it easy, Steve.
3: But the test tonight. They're setting off the CR bomb. Hank, what time is it?
2: 11:20.
3: Well, it's scheduled for midnight. Hank, we got to stop that bomb.
2: Steve, let Donaldson give you the hypo.
3: Hank, you've got to believe me. I saw them. I got the warning. If we touch off that bomb tonight, it'll be the biggest galactic 4th of July of all time. The whole Earth will go up like a Roman candle. April 10th, 1965, the end.
2: Now, look, Steve, you better calm down. Don't you want to see Mary and the baby? You've got a new son, remember?
3: Yeah, that's just it, Hank. I want to see my son. I want him to live. If that bomb goes off, Hank, we've got to stop them.
0: Mr. Henson, I think we'd better get over to the base hospital.
3: Hank, you've got to believe me.
2: Yeah, sure, Steve. Maybe there is something to it. Look, it's out of your hands. I'll put it in a report and shove it into Washington in the morning.
3: In the morning? There isn't going to be any morning, Hank. Don't you understand? You've got to call Washington now. Get the head of the security commission and postpone that test.
2: Now, you know I can't do that, Steve. My neck would be out a mile. Besides, this is 1965, not 45. 20 countries have atomic bombs now. What's the use of stopping just this one? The rest will keep right on popping them.
3: We'll have to call an international conference. Can't you understand, Hank? The first one that goes off finishes us at the end. They've given us the quarantine warning.
0: Steve, I think you'd better go with us to the base hospital.
2: Look, Steve, we can call up for a detail if we have to.
4: All right. I'll go with you. You don't need a straight jacket.
0: That's the way, Steve. You'll probably feel better by morning. Let's go.
2: Well, Steve, tomorrow I'll drive you over to the hospital to see Mary and the kid.
4: Sure.
2: Look at the ship under the floodlights. Pretty, huh? You'll be flying her again soon, don't you worry.
4: Yeah, I guess so. What you doing out in the line? The refueler?
2: Yeah, we got Clausewitz coming in tomorrow from Denver for another test. Figure we'd give you a day off.
4: That's good. That's fine.
2: Steve! Steve, come back! Come on, Donaldson. Steve! Steve, wait!
3: He's heading for the rocket. Look, there he goes up.
2: That crazy fool. You can't get at him now. That covers armor glass.
3: He's waving.
2: Yeah, towards control. Where's the radio? He needs the radio. Come on.
4: I should have gotten help.
2: Well, the radio's still hooked up here. Hello. Hello, Steve.
5: Listen to me, Hank. You gotta call Washington now.
2: Come out of that rocket, Steve.
3: I'll call my men.
5: Don't try anything, Hank. They refueled the rocket for tomorrow.
2: Take it easy, Steve.
5: Listen, you know what'll happen when I fire the rocket tubes down here?
2: Steve, don't.
5: It'll burn out every building for 5 miles. All of us in one big blast.
2: Steve, what do you want?
5: You've got to stop that bomb. You got to call Washington right now.
2: They won't believe me.
5: You make that call or I cut in the rocket. Now, I mean it, Hank. Now, hook my screen to yours in parallel. I want to see exactly what you're doing.
2: All right. Just don't fire those rockets.
5: Get going, Hank. Got 12 minutes to make that call and stop that bomb.
2: All right, I'm making the parallel hookup right now. Donaldson, you think he'll really blast?
0: I don't know. Up to now, I'd almost say it was normal, but now he's liable to do anything, Hanson.
2: Steve, there, you're getting it on your screen?
5: Yeah. Now put that call through.
2: All right.
6: Operator.
2: Visit screen to Washington.
6: The visit screen circuits are busy, sir. If you'll try again in half an hour.
2: This is Security Commission priority. Break in, get me a line.
6: Yes, sir. Just a moment, please.
5: 10 minutes, Hank.
2: Listen, Steve, I'm trying.
6: Ready to take your call, sir.
2: Washington, Security Commission 3, this is urgent. I want Undersecretary Herbert Ames.
6: Washington 3, one moment, please.
2: Hurry, will you?
6: One moment, please.
2: What time is it, Donaldson?
0: 11:51.
2: Do you think he'll fire those rockets?
0: He might.
7: Washington?
2: Business screen 3, Mr. Herbert Ames, please.
7: That is a coded exchange. I cannot accept your call without clearance.
5: Get it through, Hank!
2: Listen, Washington, put it through. This is Mr. Hansen at San Marco Air Base. This is a priority call. I'm coded.
7: One moment, please. I will check your code number.
5: Get that through, Hank, or that bomb goes off at 12.
2: Will you be reasonable, Steve?
7: Your call has cleared, San Marco. Washington, business screen 3, Herbert Ames, please.
8: Security Commission Ames.
2: Listen, Ames.
8: Hello, Hanson.
2: Ames, you've got to get me to the chief.
8: Are you kidding? He's at the test control room.
2: Yes, I know, but get him for me.
8: What's up? You look lousy. Or is it a bad circuit?
2: There's no time. I've got to get him before the test. It's about the CR bomb.
8: I can't take that responsibility.
5: Get that through, Hank, or I blast.
8: Hey, what's going on there?
2: Ames, my project has a high enough rating. This is a priority A call.
8: What? Well, okay, it's your neck. I'll try to get him for you. He's in the control room, so you'll have to switch off your screen and speaker and go on earphones. Too much going on in there. Security ruling.
2: You hear that, Steve? I've got to cut the incoming screen.
5: All right, but don't try anything. 8 minutes, Hank.
2: Hello? What?
5: You got him, Hank?
2: Yes. This is Hansen at San Marco. No, sir. Priority A request to cancel the bomb test. No, I'm serious. This is deadly serious. We sent the X-2 JTR up today to the outer limit. We uncovered evidence. Yes, on the automatic instruments. What's that? No possible chain reaction. No, I can't tell you the whole story. There isn't time here. Yes, I'll bring the readings into Washington in the morning. You've got to postpone the test till you see them. Look, I've worked on contracts with the commission for 10 years. Yes, I have complete confidence in my information. You can record that. All right, I'll call you back immediately. Bye.
5: Thanks. Hank?
2: He's agreed to cancel, Steve. The bomb won't go off. All right, boy. You can come down out of that ship.

0: He's opening up. Here he comes.
1: All right, Steve. Come on down.
2: Sure, Hank. Just a second.
3: Hank, I was scared. I was plain scared.
1: Easy now, it's all over. The bomb won't go off.
3: Thank God. Look, I want to see Mary and the baby. Can you get me transportation now?
1: Well, wait a minute, it's almost 12. They won't let you in the hospital now.
3: I want to see the baby.
4: Sure you do, but you've been under a strain. I've got a shot for you here, Steve. Give you a good night's sleep. All right, roll up your sleeve.
3: Yeah, here.
4: There, that'll make you sleep. Sergeant will find you a bed.
5: Yes, sir. Come on, Mr. Weston.
3: Okay. Good night, Hank. I'm kind of beat. It's been a tough night.
4: It sure has. I thought for a minute he was going to blast those rockets and send us all to Kingdom Come.
1: Yeah.
4: Quite a stunt getting the ray bomb test called off.
1: It isn't called off.
4: But the chief said...
1: Ames couldn't get the chief. I was talking to a dead circuit. Bomb goes off in a couple of minutes.
4: Oh. Poor Steve. He was one of the best.
1: He was the best. 1 in 10 million.
4: Some story of his, poor guy. For a while, he almost had me believing that quarantine. That's a very common delusion. End of the world.
1: Yeah. I suppose so. Ah, it's a nice night. Never saw the stars so bright.
4: We better be getting in. That wind is cold.
1: Well, the bomb goes off in 30 seconds. Poor Steve.
4: You know, Hanson, there's just one thing.
1: Yeah?
4: It's outside my field, but I'm curious. How did he keep that ship in the air for 10 hours with only 10 minutes fuel?

You have just heard The Outer Limit by Graham Doerr. An adventure in time, space, and the unknown. 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

0: Tonight's story, transcribed on Dimension X, The Outer Limit by Graham Dorr, was adapted for radio by Ernest Canoy. Featured in the cast were Joseph Julian as Steve, Wendell Holmes as Hank, and Joe DeSantis as Major Donaldson. Your host is Norman Rose. Music was by Albert Berman. Sound designed by Sam Monroe. Edward King directed.
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2: 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Here's an episode of Information Please, which originally aired Tuesday, October 15th, 1940. Its title, Lewis Hacker.
3: 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Our editorial staff may reword your question a trifle. Don't worry about it. Whenever there is a duplication of questions, Information Please uses the one that was received first. All questions become the property of Information Please and should be addressed to Canada Dry, 1 Pershing Square, New York City. And now may I present our master of ceremonies, Mr. Clifton Fadiman, literary critic of the New Yorker magazine. Mr. Fadiman.
4: Ladies and gentlemen, spontaneous and completely unrehearsed, Information Please continues on its carefree way. The experts this evening include the poet and conductor of the New York Post's Conning Tower, Franklin P. Adams, the sports expert and general wise man, John Kieran, the composer, pianist, author, and motion picture actor, Oscar Levant, and as our guest, the noted historian, Louis Hacker, whose important book, The Triumph of American Capitalism, has just been published. Remember, listeners, for each question that's missed, Canada Dry rings up $10, and that's paid out to the sender, plus 24 volumes of the latest edition of the Encyclopedia Britannica. Now, we'll start with a question that comes from Louis F. Kahn of Baltimore. I have three ladies here on my card, I should make clear. And I'm going
5: Sounds
4: to ask
5: like
4: you...
5: Sounds like a poker term.
4: No. You three queens, you mean?
5: Mm-hmm.
4: No. Listen to this, Mr. Adams. In what states did each of these three ladies achieve fame? In what states? States of the Union. Get two out of three. The first is Barbara Frietchie. Barbara Frietchie, Mr. Levant.
6: Maryland.
4: Maryland, yes. Do you remember the circumstances?
6: I saw it in an operetta called My Maryland.
4: Oh, that's how you know.
6: Silvery Moon was the plug waltz.
4: Mr. Kieran, can you supplement Mr. Levant's
5: correct? Green walled by the hills of Maryland.
4: That would do it. Fine. It's from a poem, of course, Mr. Adams, by Whittier.
5: J.G. Whittier.
4: Very good. Now, how about Betsy Ross? Betsy Ross achieved fame in what state? Mr. Hacker.
7: In Philadelphia. Betsy Ross was a lady who was commissioned to sew the flag for the United States.
4: At least that is the is
7: city.
4: A commonly
7: That's the
4: accepted
7: legend,
4: story.
7: Yeah.
6: Pennsylvania is the state.
4: Yes, Pennsylvania is the state. Philadelphia is the city. Right. That's splitting hairs, Mr. Levant. Molly Pitcher achieved fame in what state? Molly Pitcher, Mr. Kieran.
8: I think I was in Vermont.
7: No.
4: Molly Pitcher? No, you got the wrong state. Vermont is much
7: Molly
4: on the
7: Stark.
4: Minds of Republicans these days, Mr. Kieran. I can excuse you. Mr. Hacker.
7: Molly Pitcher achieved fame in Pennsylvania. It was at the Battle of Monmouth during the American Revolution.
4: Oh, yes, but I don't think Monmouth is in Pennsylvania.
7: New Jersey, then.
4: New Jersey, yes. Well, we didn't have so many states in those days, Mr. Hacker. You can get it, of course, if you just go down the list. Well, that's one wrong. Molly Pitcher, New Jersey, the Battle of Monmouth, and that gives us two out of three, which is okay, and sends us on to Ann M. Odom's question. Miss Odom is a native of Youngstown, Ohio. Identify the following. These are three vice presidents. Get two out of three. The first is a vice president of the United States who negotiated at one time to head a new nation. Who was that? Mr. Kieran had his hand up first.
8: Aaron Burr.
9: Aaron Burr, yes. And what was the new nation that he was trying to establish?
8: He was going to found it himself, the whole southwest of this nation.
9: Yes, that's quite right. And it failed. How about a vice president of the United States who became secretary of war of another government? That's a tricky one. Hans, Mr. Levant.
6: I don't know it, but by deduction, it must be during the Civil War.
9: Not bad.
6: All right, Mr. Hacker, go ahead.
9: Mr. Hacker, pick up. Mr. Levant's hint is very good and very intelligent, Mr.
6: Well, it wasn't
9: Hacker.
6: Jefferson vice, Davis.
7: No,
6: it, was his
7: it would be Alexander Stephen then, who became vice president of the Confederacy.
9: No, I'm sorry. The vice president of the United States who became secretary of war of the Confederate States was John C. Breckinridge, who became secretary of war of the Confederate States of America. That gives us one wrong. How about the third? A vice president of the United States who resigned. Who resigned? Mr. Adams? Well, that was your hand, wasn't it, Mr. Adams? I thought I was seeing things. I've never seen a man take his hand down more quickly. Any guesses? Mr. Hacker, just run through your American history, Mr. Hacker, quickly. The answer is John C. Calhoun, who was vice president in 1825 and resigned to enter the Senate.
7: Yes.
9: I'm afraid that loses Canada Dry, $10, and a set of the Encyclopedia Britannica going out to Miss Odom. Thank you. And sending us on to a question from William E. McGlynn of Niagara County, New York. This is a lighter question, gentlemen. It's about dancing. We should have one about light wines, Mr. Adams, shouldn't we? Get 2 out of 3 if you can. 1. Whose heart, quote, danced with daffodils? Mr. Kieran.
8: Wordsworth,
9: yes. Can you give us the lines?
8: And then my heart with rapture thrills and dances with the daffodils.
9: Yes,
8: that's quite daffodil.
9: Right. Yeah, it's pleasure instead of rapture, as Mr. Adams reminds us. Mr. Adams had his hand up, too, and I'm sure knew the answer. 2, who was, quote, in heaven when he danced? Close quote. Mr. Levant.
6: Anyone who dances cheek to cheek.
9: That's right. can you remember the lines?
6: Heaven, I'm in heaven. Dancing cheek to cheek.
9: Very charming. That's right. Who danced by the light of the moon? Who danced by the light of the moon? Mr. Kieran.
8: Why, the wedding guests at the wedding of the owl and the pussycat. And the married pair, too.
9: Yes, and the principals themselves, the owl and the pussycat. Hand in hand on the edge of the sand, danced by the light of the moon, according to what writer? Mr. Adams?
5: Edward Lear.
9: That gives us 3 questions out of 3. 3 answers out of 3 about dancing. How about this one? This is a somewhat more serious question from Lillian Cohen of Detroit. Get 2 out of 3 on this, gentlemen. What country has acquired each of these territories since the current war began? The first territory is a territory called Northern Bukovina. I may be mispronouncing that mildly. Mr. Hacker.
7: Russia.
9: From whom?
7: From Romania.
9: The territory called Berbera, B-E-R-B-E-R-A. Who acquired it?
6: It's the name of a raincoat, too. Berbery. Oh, that's Berbery.
9: No, that's a Berbery, I think.
7: May I guess?
9: Mr. Hacker, of course.
7: It sounds Italian. It's part of the Italian campaign in...
9: Who got it?
7: In Africa. Italy.
9: Italy from?
7: Somaliland, I assume.
9: From Great Britain, yes. By conquest, that's right. Now, the third piece of territory, the Faroe Islands. F-A-R-O-E. Mr. Levant.
6: That's off Iceland, I think. And I think the British took it after the fall of Denmark. I'm not sure.
9: That's right.
6: They didn't take it. I think they just established bases there.
9: Well, they took it in self-defense, and they're going to give it back to Denmark after the current war is over. And that gives us 3 out of 3 and sends us on to this question from Benjamin H. Anderson of Mansfield, Massachusetts. This is a musical question which you all should come in on, gentlemen. We've taken a group of 3 pairs of songs. In each pair, there is a similar musical phrase. I'll name the songs, and then they're going to be played, and you tell the order in which they were played. Now, the first pair of songs is Tell Me More and Says My Heart. Now, the musical phrase is going to be played. It's very similar in each of those songs. Give me the proper order. Go right ahead.

0: And now the second half of the pair. Okay, Mr. Levant had his hand up.
1: The second one, which was the original, and I don't want any letters.
0: The second one played by the
1: Tell Me More by George Gershwin. The second one was the result, at least by influence, called Says My Heart.
0: That's right.
1: See, that's similar, though.
0: They are very
1: the
0: similar.
1: The only difference is in a syncopation.
0: Do you suppose that's mere coincidence, Mr. Levant?
1: I think there was almost a trial on that.
0: Is that so?
1: Mm-hmm.
0: Gosh. Now we'll have the second pair of songs and see whether we can do as well.

0: Now, I'll give you the names of the songs, but not necessarily in the order in which they were played. The two songs are Sierra Sue and Would You Care. In what order were they played? Mr. Kieran.
1: Would You Care was played second and was written first, I believe.
0: That would leave what as played first, Mr.
2: Sierra
0: Kieran?
2: Sierra Sue.
1: Sierra Sue.
0: Good work.
2: That's right. Right.
0: That's right. Thank you, Mr. Kieran. That's very good. The first one played was Sierra Sue. The second, Would You Care. Was that a coincidence, more or less, Mr. Levant? Do you know anything about that?
3: Oh, I don't involve me in that. I have a tough enough life as it is.
0: All right. We'll let you out this time. And now the third pair consists of Little Man, You've Had a Busy Day, and Scatterbrain. That is not necessarily the order in which the phrases will now be played. One has been played so far, Mr. Levant.
3: No, they both have been played.
0: Have they both been played?
3: Sure. I mean, the similar phrases played twice with one difference, which
0: I
3: you wouldn't
0: see
3: get,
0: a difference
3: Mr.
0: at all.
3: Fatiman. The first phrase had a semitone, and then ya da da da instead of ya da da da. That's the difference, Mr. Fatiman. Which means that the second one is Little Man, You've Had a Busy Day. Da da. Little Man, You've Had a Busy Day.
0: I can just...
3: The first one is Scatterbrain.
0: The first one's Scatterbrain, the second, Little Man, You've Had a Busy Day. Thanks for the technical explanation, which, as you say, I don't understand, Mr. Levant. That gives us 3 out of 3. Credit not only to Mr. Levant, but to Mr. Kieran on that one. The second from Mrs. Ethel... The next question from Mrs. Ethel Price of Toledo. Again, a 2 out of 3 question, if you can get them. Where in literature or song do the following playing cards play an important role? Now, the first is the Jack of Hearts. The Jack of Hearts plays an important role in Mr. Kieran.
1: Jack of Hearts plays an important part in Alice in Wonderland. He stole the tarts.
0: Yes, stole the tarts. Is he called the Jack of Hearts there?
1: The Knave of Hearts.
0: The Knave of Hearts, which is another name. Mr. Adams, were you going to...
4: I don't think that's in Alice.
0: Where is it?
4: It's in Mother Goose.
3: Yes, I think it just...
4: The Knave of Hearts, he stole those tarts.
1: They tried him in Alice in Wonderland.
0: Trials do seem to be coming up this evening. I think the poem is quoted, certainly, in Alice in Wonderland, Mr. Adams. It may have originally appeared in Mother Goose.
1: Stealing tarts.
0: The Queen of Hearts, she made some tarts all on a summer day. The Knave of Hearts, he stole those tarts and took them quite away. I think either answer would be correct. Thank you. Now, the second card is the Two of Clubs. What story or song would you find the Two of Clubs playing an important part in?
4: Probably a detective story.
0: No, Mr. Adams, though it's an intelligent guess, as we should expect from you.
3: Two of Clubs isn't worth much in any game, I know
0: not,
3: that.
0: Not unsupported. Not unsupported. The Two of Clubs. It's not easy, gentlemen. It's The Outcasts of Poker Flat by Bret Hart. The ending of that story, the hero or villain, if you wish, his body is found underneath a tree, and on the tree is pinned the Deuce of Clubs. Together
4: Jack
0: with
4: Oakhurst.
0: I beg pardon?
4: Jack Oakhurst.
0: Why, you know everything, Mr. Adams. That's quite right. And there we... find that the Oakhurst's death is explained, is written out, the explanation is written out on the Two of Clubs. That's pretty recherché, and I don't think you deserve much discredit for not knowing it. See if you can get the next. And third, the Jack of Diamonds. Where in literature or song would you find the Jack of Diamonds, Mr. Adams?
4: Waterboy.
0: Waterboy is right. Can you help us out with a line or two?
4: You Jack of Diamonds, you Jack of Diamonds. You robbed my pocket of silver and gold.
0: Yeah, I can listen to you all right. That's very good. Thank you very much.
3: And it's recherché, too.
4: Yeah. Okay, Pop.
0: Now, the, let's see. I think we have to listen now for a minute or two to Mr. Milton Cross.
5: Many times during these past 2 years, you've heard me call Canada Dry the champagne of ginger ales. One reason why Canada Dry deserves that lofty title is that only the finest ginger in the world is used in its preparation. Our resident buyer in Jamaica sees to that. Another reason for the title is the exclusive process employed by Canada Dry to extract all the rich natural goodness of this excellent ginger. The delicate flavor, essence, and aroma are transferred without loss from the sun-cured ginger root to this sparkling ginger ale. And still a third reason for the title, Champagne of Ginger Ales, is the use of a secret formula for blending and mixing the choice ingredients. So whenever you order ginger ale, make sure it's Canada Dry. It's a pleasant aid to digestion, a quick energy giver, and a refreshing, delicious beverage. Be sure to put Canada Dry, the champagne of ginger ales, at the very top of tomorrow's shopping list.
0: Mr. Cross, we've clocked you in exactly 55 seconds. And now we'll go on with the second half of the program, opening with a question from Elizabeth W. Baird of Los Angeles. Get 3 out of 4 on this, gentlemen. It's a quotation question, a quotation spotting question. What's the source of these quotations? What was the occasion, if you can give me it, for each of them? The first is a very famous one. Our country, right or wrong? We have 1, 2 hands. Mr. Levant was first.
3: Stephen Decatur.
0: Stephen Decatur, yes. When did he say it?
3: Our country, right or wrong, our country. It did appear for a year every day on the title page of the editorial page of the Daily News. That's how I know it.
0: Yes.
3: He was a naval commander, I think, probably. They were all around 1812 and so forth.
0: Yes, well, this quotation, which was not a quotation at the time, was uttered when? Mr. Hacker, would you know?
2: A little earlier, when he had been sent on an expedition against the Barbary pirates who were interfering with American commerce proceeding into the Mediterranean.
0: Was this before the War of 1812?
2: Yes, before the War of 1812.
0: I have 1816 down in my card. Would I be wrong?
2: I don't know. I'm not certain. But I know he did participate in such an expedition.
0: That's quite true. But I think he uttered the statement about our country, right or wrong, in a toast at Norfolk, Virginia in 1816.
4: May she always be right.
0: Our country, in her intercourse with foreign nations, may she always be in the right, as Mr. Adams reminds us, but our country, right or wrong. Now, the second quotation is, now he belongs to the ages. Spot that one. Mr. Adams.
4: That was supposed to have been said by, I think, Stanton.
2: That's right.
0: Who was Stanton, Mr. Adams?
4: He was the Secretary of War.
0: In Lincoln's
4: administration, and was supposed to have said it at the time of Lincoln's death.
0: Yes, if he didn't say it, he should have. It's a very good statement. Third, now is the time for all good men to come to the aid of the party. Now is the time for all good men to come to the aid of the party, Mr. Adams.
4: I think that's a typewriter exercise.
0: It is. Do you know whether it was ever uttered under highly historical circumstances, Mr. Adams?
4: I think not.
0: That's right. It's simply an exercise, as Mr. Adams tells us. It was devised by Charles E. Weller to test the practicability of the first typewriter, constructed by a man named Scholes in 1867. Information which I'm sure everybody has by this time completely forgotten.
4: No, I know about Scholes.
0: Did you know about him, Mr. Adams? How about this one? How am I doing, Edna? That unfortunate sound was Mr. Kieran. Mr. Levant.
3: Well, Mr. Kieran knows it.
0: I'm sure he does.
3: He was... Come on, let's say it together. I'll say it.
1: Schoolboy
3: Row.
0: Yes.
1: Only he wasn't doing so well at the time.
0: Can you give us the circumstances, Mr. Kieran?
1: Why, that was in the 1934 World Series when the Detroit Tigers were engaged in being thrown around by the St. Louis Cardinals.
0: Yeah.
1: And Schoolboy Row went on the air and had something to say about the ball game, but at the end he said, "How am I doing, Edna?" Having, I believe, the Mrs. Rowe of today being at the other end of some listening machine.
0: That's right.
3: Radio, they call that.
0: That's exactly right. Thank you, Mr. Levant. Thank you, Mr. Kieran. Oh, that gives us 4 out of 4. What can you do with this? This comes from Philip LaPorta of Montreal. Name the personality who plays himself in each of these movies. There are 3. Get 2 out of 3. The first movie is Strike Up the Band. Who plays himself? Mr. Levant.
3: Paul Whiteman.
0: Paul Whiteman, yes. Mr. Smith Goes to Washington. Who plays himself in that movie? Mr. Levant again.
3: Jimmy Stewart plays a scoutmaster.
0: Yes, but I think under another name.
3: That's before he's a senator. I don't know what happens.
0: Who plays himself?
3: Well, nobody really does.
0: No, the answer is the eminent radio commentator, H.V. Kaltenborn, appears as H.V. Kaltenborn, so as to have no confusion of identity, in the movie Mr. Smith Goes to Washington. That gives us 1 wrong. Get the next one right. Who plays himself in the movie 100 Men and a Girl?
3: Ha-ha.
0: Mr. Levant.
3: Leopold Stokowski.
0: Leopold Stokowski, that's right. Mr. Adams had his hand up, and I'm sure knew the answer, too. That gives us 2 out of 3. What can you do with this one? From George P. Bisson of this city. Get 2 out of 3 if you can. Well, this will run you boys back quite a few years. It's possible that Mr. Levant and Mr. Hacker might not know the answer to this. Don't forget tomorrow's draft time, Mr. Hacker, Mr. Levant. Identify these comic strip characters of yesteryear. Get 2 out of 3. Now, the first comic strip character was a tramp with a sort of tin can hat. Mr. Hacker had his
2: Happy
0: hand
2: Happy Hooligan.
0: Up. Yes, Happy Hooligan, that's right. It was in your time, Mr. Hacker,
2: wasn't
0: it?
2: Oh, by all means. And before your time, Mr. Fannin.
0: Yes, of course. The second was an elderly gentleman who played pranks with his grandsons. Mr. Adams.
4: Probably Foxy Grandpa.
0: You bet. Who drew Foxy Grandpa, Mr. Adams? Do you remember?
4: I think his name was Schultz.
0: That's right. I have the slightest idea how you remembered that. Mr. Levant, what do you
3: Well, as a matter of fact, I think less than 2 years now. He died in Greenwich Village under not good circumstances. That was quite a story.
0: Is that so?
3: That's how I know about it.
0: You know about things
3: well,
0: in the
3: audience. I didn't mean that
0: way.
3: To be funny. I meant
0: no.
3: That was touching.
0: Quite right. Well, that gives us two of these immortal characters. How about the third? Now, these two gentlemen in the comic strips used to get into trouble always because of their extreme courtesy. Mr. Kieran.
1: Ferdy and Percy.
0: The hallroom boys?
1: That's right.
0: I don't think that's...
4: Yes.
0: I remember them.
4: Alphonse and Gaston.
0: Alphonse and Gaston, the comic Frenchmen.
1: That's
0: I think
1: better.
0: Ferdy and Percy were not noted particularly for their courtesy. I'm not sure, Mr. Kieran.
4: After you, my dear Alphonse, is still in the language.
0: That's right. And what did the other boy say? Yes,
4: I think he was a silent man.
0: Just a stooge. And who drew the Alphonse
4: there,
0: and Gaston?
4: There, I don't know.
0: Oh, that was a very famous cartoonist. Do you know, Mr. Levant?
3: If you give me both names, I'd know. I don't know.
0: Fred Opper. Fred Opper was the artist who drew the Alphonse and Gaston cartoons. Now, the next question is from S. Newton of Atlanta. What did the following have in common? Here are three phrases. The wild cats of Georgia, red dogs of Indiana, and stump tails of Wisconsin. Sound like football teams. Mr. Hacker.
2: Those were state banks which began to operate after the Second Bank of the United States had been discontinued. And the name was applied to paper circulation of currency, which really had no gold cover and therefore was inconvertible.
0: That's 100% right, Mr. Hacker. Thank you. And do you know why they got those particular names, wildcats, red dogs, and stump tails? Any
2: it may
0: idea?
2: Be that some of the designations on the faces of the notes had some resemblance.
0: I mean, they seem like very picturesque animals. Phrases.
2: Yeah.
0: Thought I might catch you on that, but I find that that's covered in your book, The Triumph of American Capitalism, on page 333 and 334.
4: I got to write a book.
0: How about this?
4: Another book.
0: We'll be waiting for it, Mr. Adams, outside. Dorothy Fury of Belmont, Massachusetts, sends this one in. Three-part question. Get 2 out of 3. In what English novel is a Beethoven quartet important? Mr. Levant.
3: Mr. Huxley's novel, Point Counterpoint.
0: That's exactly right. How'd you happen to remember that, Mr. Levant?
3: I know that book from memory.
0: That's pretty good going.
3: Not all together, but... Spandrel commits suicide to the slow movement of the Opus 132 A minor quartet. I asked Mr. Huxley why he chose that movement.
0: Why?
3: He never told me why. It's pretty slow.
0: The movement or Mr. Huxley?
3: The movement.
0: Oh, I didn't get it. That's exactly right. The record of the A minor quartet is played as Spandrel dies. And that's pretty good going, I think, Mr. Levant. How about this one? In what movie did Il Trovatore play an important part? I remember this one myself.
4: Yeah.
0: Mr. Adams.
4: That might have been one of the Marx Brothers movies.
3: Night at the Opera.
0: Yes, that's pure intuition on your part.
4: No,
0: isn't it,
4: I heard that.
0: Did you? What was the one, Mr. Levant?
3: A Night at the Opera.
0: A Night at the Opera runs all the way through it. Also, Take Me Out to the Ball Game, isn't that?
3: That's included in the Il Trovatore. They don't do it at the Met that way.
0: Might not be a bad idea.
4: Should have been. They did.
0: Yeah. You and I have the same idea, Mr. Adams. I'll sell you my box, Mr. Adams, by the way, if you wish. How about this? In what contemporary short story does a song of the 90s play a major part? In what contemporary short story does a song of the 90s play a major part? Well, when I tell you the answer, you'll all know it.
3: Oh.
0: Mr. Levant, does that make it clear to you?
3: If you sing it, I'll know it.
0: No, you wouldn't. That's where you make a big mistake. I could sing it, but you wouldn't know it even less than you do now.
3: Now, you do something for us. You sing it, please.
0: How's
3: man,
0: that?
3: The man on the flying
0: That's
3: trapeze.
0: Right. Mm. I gave you 2.5 notes.
3: Now, you got me mixed up.
0: That was Mr. Adams, the flute-like tones of Adams. The daring young man on the flying trapeze, yes, by William Saroyan, is the current contemporary short story that uses that old song. Mrs. Robert K. Bantz of Fairfield, Connecticut. By the way, it's about time I stumped you, gentlemen. Wants you to answer this one. Give 4 common expressions. That means popular expressions, gentlemen. Be careful. Give 4 popular expressions which mention members of the family, but do not necessarily concern them. For example, to be a sissy or a granny would be an example of a popular expression mentioning members of the family. Mr. Kieran.
1: So is your old man.
0: So is your old man's a dandy. That's all right. Mr. Levant.
3: Baby needs a pair of shoes.
0: That's very good.
3: Yeah?
0: That gives us two.
6: Already?
0: Mr. Kieran?
1: A spear that knows no brother.
0: I beg pardon?
1: A spear that knows no brother.
0: A spear?
1: Spear that knows no brother.
0: I've never heard that before.
1: Oh, that's very old.
0: Really? Sounds a little elegant, though. Rather formal. Mr. Adams?
4: Be a sister to you.
0: Yes, to be a sister to you would be another one. Mr. Levant?
3: Cry uncle. Or say
0: yes,
3: uncle.
0: Yes, that would be good. Pop goes the weasel has occurred to me as a possibility. Any
4: Mom
0: others?
4: Mom goes the weasel in our house.
0: Any of those would do. To mother someone, perhaps. To ante up might just about get by. There are a number of others you could use. Jay Harvey of Ontario sends this one in. Recite a line from a poem or song about a young lady who was, and I'm going to give you three adjectives, get two out of three. The first young lady was coy. Can you recite a line from a poem or song about a coy young lady? It's not easy. Mr. Adams?
4: You don't mean uncertain, coy, and hard to please.
0: That would be very good. Who wrote that line?
1: Scott.
0: Thank you, Mr. Kieran. I didn't know that at all. What woman
4: in our hours of ease, uncertain, coy,
0: that's
4: and hard to
0: please.
4: That's
0: very good. The one I was thinking of was Andrew Marvell's poem, To His Coy Mistress. Had we but world enough and time, this coyness lady were no crime. But then he goes on to convince her to the opposite effect, as you remember, Mr. Adams. But your answer is perfectly correct. Now, how about a bashful young lady? Mr. Adams.
4: Here's to the something of bashful 15.
0: Maiden.
4: Maiden of bashful 15, and here's to the something of
1: widow.
0: Widow, yes.
4: Widow of
1: 50.
0: You leave out your nouns. The widow of 50. That's right.
4: May the toast pass, something like
0: that's
4: that.
0: That's right. It's from what play, Mr. Adams?
3: The Hounds of Bash.
4: Probably Sheridan.
0: That was Mr. Levant. I want to give due discredit. yes, the School for Scandal. Did you say that?
4: I said Sheridan.
0: Sheridan School for Scandal. Now, how about Delicate? Delicate? Oh, there's a line of poetry about a young lady with the adjective delicate in it. I think there's probably only one.
4: It's Chicken Skin Delicate White is the beginning of a ballad by Austin Dobson.
0: I'll take it. That sounds absolutely okay. Another one
4: this
0: is...
4: This was the Pompadour's Fan.
0: That's right. I remember that. The last with a delicate air is an old English song with the word delicate in it. Well, now let's see. Mr. Cross, we're all waiting for a word from you.
5: The next time you order sparkling Canada Dry water, watch the thousands of tiny bubbles that rise and scintillate like miniature stars when the bottle is opened. Notice, too, how this club soda sparkles so smoothly as it cascades from the open bottle into the mixings of your favorite drink. Well, there is a real reason why those bubbles are so tiny, why this club soda sparkles so evenly and for such a long time. The reason is pinpoint carbonation, a special Canada Dry process that imparts a long-lasting sparkle and adds a just right tangy flavor that makes so much difference in a club soda. Yes, the goodness of sparkling Canada Dry water is not the result of a hit-and-miss formula, but an

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1: The Pet Milk Program with Fibber, McGee, and Molly. The first evaporated milk, Pet Milk, presents Fibber, McGee, and Molly with Bill Thompson, Dick LeGrand, Gil Stratton Jr., Gloria McMillan, and me, Harlow Wilcox. The show is written by Phil Leslie and Keith Fowler and directed by Max Hutto with music by the King's Band and Billy Mills Orchestra. This commercial is for husbands only, especially you husbands who help with the family food shopping. When your wife isn't along to sort of keep an eye on you, I know it's a temptation to reach for this and that and not pay too much attention to the list she gave you. But please, fellas, whatever you do, don't forget the pet evaporated milk. You know what happens if there's no pet milk in the house? Well, there's none of that good milk gravy you like with your meat and potatoes. It's pet milk that makes that gravy so good. There's no cream pie for dessert either, because without pet milk, how's your wife going to make that wonderful kind of cream pie you like? And how about the baby? Don't you know that every day and every way your baby gets stronger and sturdier because of pet evaporated milk? Another thing, your coffee isn't going to taste half so good if there's no pet milk to put in it. I've only got a minute, or I'd tell you about dozens of ways your wife uses pet milk so you can enjoy every meal more. But take my word for it, will you, as man to man? And remember, when you do the family shopping, to be sure to take home some pet evaporated milk. The sad tale we're about to hear concerns a young girl neighbor of the McGee's who's in love with a soda jerk. She's brought her problem to Mrs. McGee, whose own little problem is out of the room right now, as we join Fibber, McGee, and Molly.
2: Now, you sit right here and tell me all about it, Deborah. I'll be glad to help if I can, dear.
3: I'd kind of like a man's point of view on it, too, Mrs. McGee. Is Mr. McGee home?
2: Yes, he's down in the basement, dear, tinkering with the cuckoo clock. He took it apart last week to clean it, and now the cuckoo comes out tail first. He'll be along in a minute, though.
3: Oh, good. I think he knows Ed.
2: Ed?
3: Ed Tatum, the man I love.
2: Oh?
3: He's head of the soda department at Kramer's Drugstore. We've been going steady ever since we...
4: Oh, hi, kiddo. Well, I finished with the... Oh, we got company?
2: Yes. You remember Deborah Lynn, don't you, dearie?
4: Oh, sure. Hi, Debbie.
3: Hello, Mr. McGee.
4: Say, you're getting to be a real grown-up young lady. Seems like only yesterday I saw you on the street eating a big taffy apple. When was that?
3: Yesterday.
4: Oh. That's probably why it seemed like yesterday. Well, kiddo, I fixed the cuckoo clock.
2: The bird comes out head first now?
4: No, but I cut the feathers off the tail and painted a face on the bare spot.

0: comes out that way.
1: Must be very attractive. McGee, Deborah came over to discuss a personal problem with us.
0: Oh?
1: Yeah.
2: It's about Ed Tatum, who works at Kramer's drugstore. I believe you know him.
0: Oh, sure I do. As nice a kid as ever gave me raspberry ice cream when I asked for spitasio. What's Ed done?
2: Nothing, and that's the trouble. We've been going steady, but he always seems so cold.
0: My gosh, what boy wouldn't when he spends half the day with his head stuck in an ice cream freezer?
2: I mean, he's indifferent. I'm crazy about Ed, and I'd like to be his wife if he'd ask me, but he never mentions the subject.
1: Well, maybe it would help if you gave him a little hint.
0: Yeah, that's an idea. Oh, boy, the hints Molly used to give me when we were going together.
1: Now, lover, if it's all the same to you...
0: I'll never forget the time I came to see her and she left every faucet in the house running so as it would sound like Niagara Falls.
1: Dearie, if you don't...
0: And another time we went on a picnic when she was hinting real hard that she'd like a ring on her finger, see? She brought along weenies, and every weenie was wearing a donut.
1: McGee.
0: And enough, huh?
1: That's enough of that.
0: Okay. But them hints work for you. They might work for Debbie here, too.
2: Oh, I've tried hints, Mr. McGee, but they just roll off of Ed. I'm afraid he just doesn't love me.
1: Oh, now don't you worry, Debbie. I'll bet you he does. The boy's probably just bashful.
0: Sure he is. I watched that kid down at Kramer's, Debbie. That boy gets all red and flustered when a lady orders salad without dressing.
2: If I only knew that was it. If I could be sure that he loves me, but is just too shy to say so.
0: Well, there's one way to find out. I'll go down to Kramer's drugstore and ask him. Want me to?
2: Oh, gee, Mr. McGee, would you?
0: Sure.
2: Oh, that's wonderful. I just don't know how to thank you.
0: Okay, you wait here with Molly.
1: Oh, but McGee...
0: I'll go to the drugstore and be like Cupid, except a few years older and with more clothes on.
3: Hello, Mr. McGee.
0: Hi, Ed.
3: What can I do for you today? Maybe a phosphate?
0: No, nothing, Ed. Just dropped by to chew the fat. Long as I'm here, though, you might give me a glass of water.
3: Yes, sir. Here you are.
0: Could you put a little ice in it?
3: Sure.
0: Thanks. Say, them slices of lemon you got over there, cut up for the tea, how about squeezing one of them in my glass?
3: Yes, sir. There. How's that?
0: Fine. Now slide me the sugar bowl.
3: Okay. Anything else, sir?
0: No, that's all. Ah, ooey. That's the worst dad-ratted lemonade I ever tasted. People oughtn't to pay for it.
3: You didn't, Mr. McGee.
0: Well, I'm talking about people that's dumb enough to. I guess I shouldn't worry about them, though, but that's the way I am, Ed. Always fighting for the underdog. But that ain't what I come for, Ed. You got time to talk?
3: Oh, sure. I'm just fixing a banana split.
0: You go around with little Debbie Lynn, don't you?
3: Yes, sir.
0: You like her?
3: Like her? Oh, she's wonderful. She's marvelous. Debbie's the most beautiful, the most lovable...
0: Hey, you better put that banana down. You're squeezing the insides out of it.
3: Gee, I'm crazy about Debbie, Mr. McGee.
0: Yeah.
3: I think about her all the time. I see her face in every sundae I dish up. That's why I get confused and serve people the wrong ice cream.
0: Yeah, being in love can do that to a guy, I guess. Gets so he don't know his tootie from his fruity.
3: That's what Debbie does to me, all right.
0: Well, if you're so crazy about her, why don't you ask her to marry you?
3: Oh, she just laugh at me. Why, I'm not fit to put pickles on her sandwich plate. I'm not fit to touch the hem of her hamburger. I'm not fit to...
0: No, never mind the shop talk. I got news for you, Ed. Debbie loves you, too. She'd like to marry you.
3: What?
0: Yep.
3: Why, how could she? I can't believe it.
0: Look, Debbie's at our house right now. As soon as you get off work, why don't you come by there and pop the question at her?
3: Oh, I will. Oh, boy, I'll be there.
0: Okay, I'll see you when... Hey, what you doing with them chopped nuts?
3: Chopped nuts?
0: Uh-huh.
3: Oh, I'm just putting them in the banana split bowl.
0: That ain't a bowl, boy. That's your left ear. I'll see you later.
4: Billy Mills and the Orchestra and Grand Central Station.

0: And it worked out just like I told you it would, Debbie. Ed's hopped up like a frog on a rock. He's coming over here right after work and propose.
1: Oh, Mr. McGee, how wonderful.
2: Good for you, dear. You've done a fine thing.
0: Yep. Debbie's a lucky girl to get herself a husband like Ed. Because the kind of a fine, upstanding, sincere, sweet, thoughtful type husband I am, he is. Or will be.
1: Oh, I know he will. Oh, I'm so happy.
0: Hey, Molly, get up and let me have that big chair you're sitting in, will you? That walk to the drugstore kind of left me kind of pooped.
2: My chair? Well, dearie, I'm trying to sort out some of your socks.
0: Oh, come on. You're always up and down so much anyhow, waiting on me anyhow. It's a shame to waste the best chair in the house under you.
2: Yes, I guess it is. All right, take the chair.
0: Thanks. Hand me a cigar off the mantle there, Molly. I'd get it myself, but you're already on your feet, and as long as you're up...
2: Come in. Well, hello there, Mr. Oldtimer.
3: Hello there, kids. Hey, company.
0: A friend of ours, Oldtimer, Debbie Lynn. This is him.
1: I'm glad to know you, sir.
3: Likewise, daughter. Quite pretty name, Debbie. Think and old your mother. Was she a beetle horse from Arkansas?
1: No, mother was a Barton.
3: That's right, Jezebel Barton. Knowed her very well. She used to be a gunrunner for the Confederate cavalry.
0: No. My gosh, Debbie's mother wasn't even around in them days.
3: Oh, this girl wasn't around either, Johnny. She was more of a square. I was saying to Bessie just today...
2: Bessie, how is she these days?
3: Oh, Bessie's fine, daughter. Sharp as a tack and just as flat-headed. We was down at Kramer's drugstore a while ago having a soda.
1: Kramer's? At the soda fountain?
3: Yep. Nice young fella waited on us there. Tall boy with a faraway look in his eye and one ear full of chopped nuts.
0: That's Ed.
2: Yes, he's the boy Debbie here is going to marry.
3: Is that so? Funny you should mention marriage, daughter. Bessie brung it up just a while ago.
0: She did, huh?
3: Yep. We were sitting there eating a double moon glow purple stardust sweetheart's deluxe delight. With whipped cream and two spoons. Must have done something to her, I guess.
2: Really?
3: All at once, she turns to me and says, "Honey boy," she says, "let's you and me get married."
0: Just like that, huh?
3: I says, "Don't be silly, Bessie." I says, "Who in the world would marry us?" Oh, kid.
1: He's very, nice, isn't he?
0: Yeah, he's fine, if you can stand him. Shove that sofa pillow under my heels here, will you, Molly? This coffee table is kind of hard under my feet.
2: Oh, McGee, now that doesn't look very nice.
0: Hand me the paper, kiddo.
2: Where is it?
0: Where is it? Gee whiz, how should I know? It was wherever I left it when I went downtown. You're the housekeeper here, you know.
2: I haven't seen it since breakfast when you were hiding behind it, as usual. Hmm.
1: Does Mr. McGee always read the paper at the breakfast table, Mrs. McGee?
2: Always. Always. If I were asked to describe how my husband looks in the mornings, I'd say he has a broad white face with freckles that spell out taxes to be increased.
0: Well, I bet when Ed wants his morning paper, Debbie will run all over the house like frantic looking for it.
1: Well, I do want to be a good wife to him.
0: Well, as soon as you're married, of course, Debbie, the first thing you got to do is let him know who's boss. Him. That way you'll all...
2: Oh, just a minute, boss. Come in.
4: Hello, Molly. Hiya, pal.
2: Come in, Mr. Wilcox.
5: Hello, Hilo.
2: I'd like you to meet our little friend, Deborah Lynn. Deborah, this is Mr. Wilcox.
1: Happy to meet you, Mr. Wilcox.
4: Well, I'm glad to know you, Miss Lynn. I've heard a lot about you from Ed down at Kramer's drugstore.
0: Yeah, and I'm the guy that he brought the kids together, Junior. They're engaged practical.
2: They will be soon. I'll bet Ed runs all the way here from work with his heart in his little hot hand.
4: Ah, that's wonderful, Debbie. I can just picture your wedding day. What an exciting moment when the bride and groom come home for the first time to their little cottage.
1: Oh.
4: The happy young husband steps across the threshold. In his arms, he carries his radiant bride.
0: Oh, sure.
4: And in her arms, she carries a case of pet evaporated milk.
0: Yikes!
1: Gee, I thought a bride always carried a bouquet.
4: Ah, not a clever bride like you, Debbie. You're bright enough to know that the greatest assurance of a happy married life is plenty of well-cooked food.
0: Well...
4: And the finest foods are those cooked with pet milk. After all, you couldn't cook a bouquet.
0: You know, you got a point there, Junior. Why don't you put your hat back on it and go home?
4: Debbie, you must always remember that marriage is a 50-50 proposition.
0: One horse and one rabbit.
4: By 50-50 proposition, I mean give and take.
1: Give and take?
4: Yes. Give him his favorite foods prepared with Pet, and take a bow when he thanks you.
2: Ah, yes. It takes a heap of cooking to make a house a home.
4: And, Debbie, another thing a wife must remember is to always keep smiling and cheerful through all kinds of trouble.
1: Oh, I will.
4: Someday your husband may come home with tears streaming down his face and say to you, Deborah, all is lost. We're ruined. The market crash has wiped us out. I've lost my job. The mortgage is due. And I was just run over by the 14th Street bus. Woe is us.
0: Woe is right, Junior. Of all the corny...
1: I'm supposed to stay cheerful, Mr. Wilcox?
4: Always, Debbie, always. As he sits there sobbing, his head on his arms, his shoulders heaving with emotion, you say with a cheery smile, too bad, darling. Here, have a cup of steaming hot coffee, made rich and delicious by the addition of copious quantities of Pet milk.
0: Yeah, and then you better duck, Debbie, because if you don't throw that cup right at your noggin, I'll...
4: Now, wait a minute. Quiet, pal. Quiet.
0: Okay, I'll be quiet.
4: So you see, if you remember all those things, Debbie, you and Ed will be supremely happy in your little pet-covered cottage.
0: That's vine-covered cottage.
4: I know. And nothing could be viner than Pet. Goodbye, kid.
0: Brother, clear from left field.
1: He seems to know a lot about marriage, Mrs. McGee. Has he been married long?
2: No, Mr. Wilcox knows a lot of girls, Debbie, but so far he hasn't been able to make up his mind.
0: Yeah, he reminds me of a guy I knew back in Peoria. I ever tell you about that, Molly, about Clyde Reeder's romance with the Slade twins, Ada and Ida?
2: You never did.
0: Well, sit down, kids, and I will. You see, Clyde Reeder couldn't decide whether he wanted Ada for his bride or Ida for his bride because Ada was beside her. You couldn't tell Ada from Ida. If Clyde glowed with pride at the lovely picture Ada made, it turned out to be Ida Slade instead of Ada Slade. Clyde tried and tried to divide Ada from Ida, but when he called Ida Ada, it dismayed her, and when he called Ada Ida, it annoyed her.
2: I'd like to have saw that.
0: Without being rude or crude, he even watched the way they chewed their food, but that didn't work because Ada chewed like Ida chewed. The more Clyde wooed, the more he brooded about the life he'd lead. If he made Ida his bride, because might decide when the knot was tied that he should have pursued Ada, because her Mrs. Reed instead of Ida.
2: Yeah, I see.
0: But Clyde paid no heed to the tears that flowed, for he knew if he stayed, his love would fade and never succeed. So he denied Ida and defied Ada and went to Nevada and married a Swede named Hilda McGillicuddy.
2: Well, that's very interesting, dearie, wasn't it, Debbie?
1: Oh, excuse me. I guess I was thinking about Ed. What was it about the people in Peoria, Mr. McGee?
0: Well, you see, Clyde Reeder couldn't decide between Ada Slade and Ida Slade, so he told... Oh, skip it. You go on thinking about Ed, sis. That boy's going to make you a fine husband. And why? Because I and him have got all the same traits. I may be a little too generous at times, of course, but...
2: Oh, see, that reminds me, generous, McGee. Be sure and let me have some money before you go to bed tonight, will you, dearie?
0: Money?
2: Yeah, there's a big sale on dresses at the Bon Ton tomorrow, and I want to get there early.
0: Are you kidding, Tootsie? You already got a dress.
2: Well, of course, but...
0: My gosh, the one you got on looks okay. Turn around. Why, there ain't a hole in it any place. When'd you buy that?
2: September.
0: It's nearly new.
2: 1948.
0: Wore well, hasn't it? You see, Debbie, that's one of the things that a good husband expects his lucky wife not to do, buy too many clothes.
1: But gee, Mr. McGee, 4 years is a long time for a dress. I'm sure Ed would want me to have enough money to
0: keep him well fed and happy, you betcha. The way to do that is to start yourself out on a budget.
2: Yes, we started on a budget, Debbie. It showed us what it cost to live and how much we could save out of our paycheck each week. Only one thing was missing.
1: What was that?
2: A paycheck.
0: I can show you the very budget book we started out with, sis. Got it right here in the hall closet.
2: Oh, no, don't open that, McGee.
0: Oh, relax, kiddo. I straightened this closet all out yesterday.
2: Heavenly days, you did straighten it out.
0: Yep. You see, Debbie, all husbands like a place to keep their own stuff in. Private. I keep mine right here in the hall closet. Nice and neat.
1: Yes, sir.
0: Ah, and there's the old budget book. Right under this stack. Here, let me get it.
2: Watch it now.

0: there it is. Butter, 12 cents a pound. Loaf of bread, 5 cents. Ground steak, 15 cents. Liver for the cat, no charge.
1: The King's Men and Slowpoke.

0: Put everything back in the closet okay, Molly? Get it all straight?
1: Yes, Master.
0: Ah, this is a great life you're heading for, Debbie. You and Ed.
1: Yes, sir.
0: You kids will be happier than pigs in a puddle. Anything he wants to know about being a husband, I'll tell him. And where are you going?
2: I think I'll go get a drink of water. My throat is dry. Oh,
1: yeah. Just help yourself, dear. My, she's nervous.
0: Yeah, I'm just excited. This is a pretty wonderful day in her life, Molly. And you know something?
1: Yeah?
0: Gives me a kind of a warm feeling to be the one that brings those two young lovers together. To know that I have been chose as the instrument of fate.
1: Sort of a blunt instrument.
0: Why, them kids will...
1: Uh-oh, is this him? Is this Ed?
0: No, it looks like Ollie. Come in.
1: Oh, hello, Ollie.
3: Well, hello, Mrs. Hi, McGee.
0: Hi, Ollie. Stick around for the excitement, boy. Young Ed Tatum is on his way over here to propose any minute.
3: Oh, is that so?
0: Yeah.
3: Well, I hope you two will be very happy together, McGee. Hey, wait a minute. Who does he propose to? You, Mrs.?
1: Oh, no, little Debbie Lynn, Ollie. She's out in the kitchen. Himself here is playing Cupid. Sit down, Ollie.
3: Oh, I can't stay, Mrs. You see, my missus tell me to ask you what about the little party at our house.
1: Party?
0: Oh, that reminds me, Molly. Ollie's wife told me to tell you that you're invited to a party at her house. Last night.
1: Well, thank you very much. My goodness, Ollie, this is the first I heard of it. Tell her I'm sorry.
3: Well, that's too bad, Mrs. And for you, McGee, I give you some good advice.
0: Advice?
3: Don't mess around with other people's love lives.
0: What you mean?
3: Look, Magoose, there's only one word I know of that rhymes with Cupid. It starts with a S, and believe me, it ain't smart fella either. So long, Mrs.
0: So long. I'm sorry, I forgot to tell you about that party, Molly. But you wouldn't have had any fun there anyhow without me. It was just women.
1: I know. Debbie, don't look so distressed. That happens all the time, dear.
2: I didn't mean to be listening in, Mrs. McGee, but, well, gee, I'd hate to miss a party just because my husband...
1: Well, I hardly ever go anywhere without him anyhow. The most fun about being married is just being together, the two of you. Always.
0: Sure it is.
2: Oh, I know. If Ed'll just stay close to me.
1: Like tonight. Now, McGee and I haven't anything planned at all. And I'm looking forward to just sitting here in front of the fire, popping some popcorn.
0: Oh, not tonight, Tootsie. I can't pop popcorn tonight. I gotta go bowling tonight.
1: That was last night. I sat here all alone.
0: Yeah, but we wound up in a tie, so we're gonna bowl it off tonight. Yeah, I and Doc Gamble versus... Oh. This is it, Debbie. This is him. Come in, Eddie.
1: Hello, Eddie. Come in.
4: Hello, Mrs. McGee. Mr. McGee. Ah, Debbie.
2: Oh, Eddie.
4: Oh, sure.
1: She's been waiting for you, Eddie.
0: Yeah, go on, boy. Do your stuff.
4: Debbie, darling, I want you to be my wife.
0: That's it.
4: I will cherish you and protect you.
0: That's the stuff.
4: And I'll work my brains out.
2: Oh, Eddie, I know you will. Will you be thoughtful and kind? And when I need things, will you let me buy them? And will you never leave me home alone, Eddie?
1: Isn't that sweet, McGee?
0: Yes. It's a far, far better thing I done than I've ever done before.
4: Debbie, listen. This is a pledge, honey, a solemn vow.
2: Yes, Eddie?
4: I promise you from the bottom of my heart, I'll always do everything I possibly can to be the same exact kind of husband Mr. McGee is.
2: Oh, no, not that, no!
4: What's wrong with her?
0: I don't know. It must have been something she ate.
5: River and Molly return in a moment. You know, a woman spends half her life in the kitchen just to fix the kind of food her husband and youngsters like best. She's not thinking of herself, she's thinking of them. Well, now the pet milk people understand this, and to be helpful, on every tall can of pet evaporated milk, they print a husband-tested recipe right on the label. Every recipe on a pet milk label is first tried in homes like yours to be sure the result is pleasing to the family. And that's just one extra you get when you get pet evaporated milk. You also get extra richness because pet milk is good sweet country milk concentrated to double richness by evaporation. You get extra convenience, too, because pet milk stays good and sweet in those handy sealed cans. So if you like, you can buy a month's supply at a time. Extra economy is another advantage, for pet milk costs less generally than any other form of whole milk. Yes, pet milk helps you fix the foods your family likes best and save money, too. So, next time you go to your grocer's, don't forget to get some pet evaporated milk.
1: So you see, Deborah, Ed will look just as wonderful to you as Mr. McGee does to me.
2: I know he will, Mrs. McGee. I acted awfully silly a while ago.
1: Mr. McGee has his faults, of course. We all do. But I wouldn't know what to do without him. Why, I just couldn't give him away for anything.
2: I'm sure you couldn't. I know Ed and I will be so happy. He'll be so sweet and thoughtful and kind. The most wonderful husband in the world.
0: Somebody call me?
1: No, dearie.
0: Oh, good night.
1: Good night, all.
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5: 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The script is by Don Quinn and Phil Leslie. 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

0: busiest place in Wistful Vista tonight is the living room at number 79, for Mr. McGee is planning a hunting trip. Yep, every year at this same time, he goes out to the same lake to shoot the same gun at the same ducks. With the same luck, no ducks. Mrs. McGee is helping him gather his gear as we join Fibber McGee and Molly.
1: Boy, oh boy, oh boy, oh boy. I can hardly wait to get out to Dugan's Lake tomorrow, you know. And Molly, that place is crawling with ducks. I bet there's a million mallards milling around out there.
2: Well, I hope the ducks are as eager as you are, dearie.
1: Yeah, let me see now. I got my lunch basket, shotgun shells, hip boots, my cigars, shells. Hey, I wonder if I ought to take some dry socks.
2: What are you wearing now, wet ones?
1: Well, I will be, or maybe I ought to just patch the leak in my boots. No, it's easier to take dry socks,
2: well, now, you take plenty of warm clothes. It gets pretty cold out of Dugan's Lake, you know.
1: Don't worry, I'll be warm. Oh, hey, my bathing suit. Don't let me forget my bathing suit.
2: Bathing suit? Why your bathing suit?
1: My shotgun's rolled up in it.
2: Oh.
1: Keeps it from getting rusty. Now, let me see. I'll take my hunting knife, my shells, and my stocking cap. And
2: say, incidentally, who's going on this wild goose chase with you anyhow?
1: Not wild geese, Tootsie. Ducks.
2: Well, if I remember your last duck hunt, it was a goose chase, dearie. Although, if you want somebody to go along...
1: Oh, didn't I tell you? Doc Gamble and I cooked up the trip. Wilcox and Foggy Williams are going with us. They're going to pick me up here in Doc's car at 4 o'clock in the morning tonight. What time is it?
2: Why, it's 7:30.
1: 7:30.
2: My, I'll bet you will have a lot of fun.
1: Yeah.
2: I suppose the car will be crowded with the guns and all, huh?
1: Oh, no, we'll have plenty of room. Now, let me see. I don't want to forget my shells and my duck call and the sweaters.
2: Come in.
1: Well, Horatio K. Boomer in person. Hi, Boomer.
2: Come in, Mr. Boomer.
3: Thank you, my little buttercup. Greetings to you, Butterball.
1: Hey, Boomer, what are you going to be doing tonight at 4 o'clock tomorrow morning?
3: Sir, that question is an unwarranted intrusion upon the privacy of a duly qualified citizen. I refuse to answer on the grounds that anything I say might incriminate me. It always does.
2: Himself, he's going hunting, Mr. Boomer, for ducks.
1: Yeah, I and Doc Gamble and Wilcox and the weatherman, Boomer. Care to go along?
3: I'd love to, my boy, except for one thing. I have a date with a friend of mine at 4 o'clock in the morning to go house hunting.
1: Oh.
3: Yes, indeed. Careless fellow. Imagine anyone losing a house.
2: Well, maybe he just forgot his address, Mr. Boomer.
3: No, I wrote it down myself, my dear, in my address book. Got it right here in my pocket. Address book. Where do I put that address book?
2: Oh, dear.
3: Here's an interesting thing a used car dealer gave me. Set of Cadillac hubcaps to use when selling an Oldsmobile. Here's a beaver top hat. Those little fellows must look cute in top hats. Here's an invitation to a coming out party for a friend of mine. Just finished a stretch for Tall Johnning a Truck.
1: Tall Johnning a Truck?
3: Hijacking to you, plowboy. Now, what do I do with that address book? Here's an eight ball, gift from the chief of police. Spent so much time behind it, they let me bring it home. Now, what have we here? Oh, yes, small pocket mold for making buffalo nickels.
1: No kidding, Boomer. Can you really make nickels with that thing?
3: Yes, indeed. Highly impractical, though, my boy. Cost 50 cents a piece to make them. Here's a check for short beer. Well, well, imagine that. No address book. If you'll excuse me now, I must go down to the barbershop for a haircut. It'd be very interesting to watch somebody clip me for a change. Happy hunting, Mallet Mouth. Farewell, farewell.
1: So long, Warren. Where was I when Boomer came in? Oh, yeah, now let me see now. I want to take plenty of matches to build a fire to dry off when I fall in the lake.
2: When you fall in the lake? Do you always fall in the lake when you go duck hunting?
1: Well, sure, don't everybody? My gosh, you can't fire a double-barrel shotgun standing up in a boat and leaning over backwards. With... Hey, I don't want to forget my boat.
2: Boat?
1: My 16-man rubber life raft that I bought at the war surplus store.
2: Oh.
1: You know, the one that got inflated in the living room, remember?
2: How could I forget it?
1: Ah, that baby gets its first workout on this trip. For once, I'm going to have a big boat big enough for everybody.
2: Oh, wonderful. You know, I remember when you bought it, you said I could go with you this year, you know?
1: As soon as it gets warmer, kiddo. You wouldn't want to go on a day like tomorrow's going to be, cold and clammy.
2: I wouldn't mind the weather, dearie. I think it would be fun to go along.
1: Oh, you wouldn't like it, Molly. It's too rugged. Hey, if you're going upstairs for anything, bring down some sweaters for me and stuff, will you?
2: All right. Well, I suppose you know best.
1: You betcha. Ah, there goes a good kid. She knows I don't think she ought to go. So is she going to be sweet and reasonable about it? No, sir, she'll heckle me all night. She wants to go hunting the worst way, and if there's any worse way than with me in a rubber boat, I don't know what it is. Come in, come in.
4: Hi, mister.
1: Oh, hi, Deanie. Say, aren't you out a little late, sis? It's almost 8 o'clock.
4: Sure. I went to the movies and stayed for 3 pictures and... Hey, what you doing with all the stuff pile up there, mister? Who aren't you?
1: I'm going hunting in the morning, sis. Duck hunting. Out to Dugan's Lake.
4: Oh?
1: Uh-huh.
4: My daddy likes to go duck hunting, I betcha.
1: Yeah?
4: He always gets something when he goes hunting, too.
1: He does, eh?
4: Sure. Hmm?
1: I says he does, eh?
4: Who does?
1: Your daddy.
4: That's why.
1: He always gets something.
4: When?
1: When he goes hunting.
4: I know it. Hunting dog, too, I betcha. He always takes him.
1: Hmm.
4: He's a setter.
1: The dog?
4: No, my daddy.
1: Oh.
4: He just sits on a log and waits till the ducks come over.
1: That's very intelligent.
4: Sure. He doesn't like to get his feet wet.
1: Your daddy?
4: The dog.
1: Oh.
4: Sometimes he doesn't get a single duck, but he always comes home full of chiggers.
1: The dog?
4: Both of them.
1: Oh.
4: Hey, mister, ask me what's his name. Go on, ask me.
1: Okay, what's his name?
4: My daddy?
1: No, the dog.
4: Oh. Oh, boy. You'll be glad, I betcha.
1: Yeah?
4: Our dog's name is Mr. McGee.
1: No kidding. Named your dog for me, did you, sis?
4: Sure. My daddy named him.
1: Oh.
4: He says he's always hungry, he sleeps all day, and he's always putting a bite on somebody.
0: Billy Mills and the orchestra and Tallahassee.

0: see. 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Hey, what time is it? Oh, my gosh, 10 o'clock already. We'll have to hurry. Let's see. I got my shells, my thermos bottle, lunch basket, my sweaters, extra sweaters.
1: McGee.
0: Blankets. Huh?
1: I'll bet you'll have a wonderful time out there tomorrow.
0: Yeah.
1: You know, I wouldn't get in the way at all if you'd only...
0: Oh, now you and I'll go hunting one of these days, Molly, when the weather's nicer. Gee whiz, this is no trip for a woman.
1: Oh.
0: Cold wind blowing, maybe drizzling rain, probably won't get any ducks. And besides, after I've crawled half a mile through 4 inches of ice water, dragging a 16-man life raft and carrying my shotgun and get to the lake to find I'd left my shells in the car, I talk awful.
1: Heavenly days, it doesn't sound like much fun.
0: Uh-oh.
1: Come in. Oh, it's Dr. Gamble. Hello, Doctor.
0: My gosh, you're not ready to go yet, Doc. It's only 10 o'clock.
2: No, just on my way home to get some sleep.
3: Great Scott, what are you packing for, Admiral?
0: Huh?
3: A trip to the South Pole?
2: We're just going out to Dugan's Lake, you know.
0: Yeah, well, I like my comfort medicine, man. And who'll be the first one to turn blue and start beefing for a blanket out there? You will. And I got two of them sewed together here, so they'll reach almost clean around you.
1: Doctor, I'll bet you boys will have fun out there today.
2: If little Scattershot here will watch his gunnery, my dear. Last time I went duck hunting with him, I was too busy ducking to hunt.
0: Oh, yeah. Don't worry about my gunnery, Bullseye. I was raised with shotguns and high-powered rifles. I've always been known in gun circles as strictly a high-caliber guy.
2: Yes, I've heard that said about you many times.
1: Oh, really, Doctor?
2: Not in those exact words, of course. They usually say, "Here comes that big boar, McGee."
0: Don't change the subject, Fatso. We're talking about hunting. And for your information, I've been hunting ducks for 30 years.
1: That long, McGee?
0: Certainly, and one of these days I'll get one, too.
2: And you'll deserve it, my boy. I've watched you on hunting trips before, and you ought to get the bird.
0: That's better, Doctor. I appreciate your respect. You're not saying that just because you admire me.
2: No, I'm not. Believe me.
1: Is this your first hunting trip this season, Doctor?
2: Yes, I've been too busy with other people's trips so far, Molly. Mort Toops gave me a frantic call yesterday.
0: Yeah?
2: I went over to his house and probed a hat full of birdshot out of the fleshy part of his brother-in-law.
0: You ought to watch yourself out hunting, Doc. You walk so much like a duck that anybody's liable to make a mistake.
2: Thank you, my boy. Look, do you mind if I give you a few simple rules to follow out at the lake tomorrow?
0: Not at all, Doctor. Rattle them off. See if I carry skibble.
2: Well, in selecting a target out there tomorrow, I wish you'd remember just three things.
0: Mm-hmm.
2: If it has horns, it's a cow. If it has overalls, it's a farmer. And if it gets up off the lake with yellow bill, webbed feet, and green feathers, don't shoot. I've already got a bead on it. I'll see you at 4. Good night, Molly.
0: So long, Doc.
1: You will be careful out there, McGee. Dr. Gamble is, isn't he?
0: Now, he talks careful, sure. But there's the guy to watch with a gun, Molly. My gosh, last time we went hunting, Doc shot three guys before we'd been there an hour.
1: Oh, no, McGee.
0: Certainly. They got their feet wet, see, and Doc shot them full of penicillin.
1: Oh.
0: So they went... Hey, you seen my camp stool? I like to sit down when I'm in the blind. Where's my camp?
4: May I come in, folks?
1: Hello, Mr. Wilcox, by all means.
0: Hi, Junior. I'll be with you in a minute. As soon as I finish putting...
4: Oh, maybe I can help you, pal. What are you looking for?
0: Looking for?
4: Yeah. Rummaging through that pile of junk there.
0: What do you mean, junk? This is the equipment I'm taking with me tonight.
1: He likes to be prepared for anything, Mr. Wilcox. I imagine the harpoon there is in case a whale happens to blow while you're out on the lake.
0: That harpoon is a boat hook. And it's come in plenty handy, too. Plenty times to fish guys out of the lake with, too. I got rips and three pairs of pants to prove it.
4: Well, hunting should be pretty good tomorrow. They say that... Hey, that's a handsome shotgun you've got there. Let me see it.
0: You like it? Set Foggy Williams back $50.
4: Well, it looks it.
0: Yeah.
4: But hey, you shouldn't let the stock get in that condition, though, pal. That's a nice piece of walnut. You know little Johnson's wax would do wonders for it. Just one application of Johnson's wax would bring out all the natural beauty of the grain and restore this piece of fine wood to its original handsome finish.
1: Guns too, Mr. Wilcox?
4: Oh, absolutely, Molly. You know what wonders you can do for any sort of fine woodwork with Johnson's wax. How beautiful it makes it, how it protects it against dirt and dust and dampness. Matter of fact, I always keep my entire gun covered with Johnson's wax.
1: McGee keeps his covered with an old bathing suit.
4: Well, it's no substitute for wax, believe me. For your floors and furniture and leather goods, there's only one...
0: Look, Omaha.
4: Yes, pal?
0: You play baseball, don't you?
4: Oh, a little. Why?
0: Suppose you were on third base and I hit a double. What would you do?
4: Go home, pal.
0: I'm already home. You go home.
4: Okay, see you at four. Good night, Molly.
1: Good night. Aren't you a little rough on him, McGee?
0: No, actually, don't mind. Oh, my gosh, I got to get busy. Look at the time. It's getting late. Boy, oh, boy, oh, boy.
1: You know, I could carry a lot of this stuff for you if I went along, McGee. I think it would be fun to watch you boys shooting.
0: Oh, that's no kind of a trip for a girl, Molly. Mud all over your feet, guns banging away all around. It's noisy and cold. You wouldn't like
1: it. I could dress warm, dearie. My goodness, I got sweaters and mittens.
0: Look, kiddo, you know I'd be the first one to take you if I thought you'd enjoy it, but you wouldn't. So there's no use me forcing you to be uncomfortable. I'm too thoughtful a guy to take any wife of mine on a thoughtless such a trip as...
1: Come in.
0: Oh, hi, old-timer.
1: Hello, Mr. Old-timer.
5: Hello there, kids. What you doing up so late?
0: I was just going to ask you the same thing. I haven't seen you out this late since Halloween.
5: No, I couldn't go to sleep, Johnny.
1: Why not?
5: I didn't go to bed. Hey, you going hunting, kids?
1: Well, himself here is Mr. Old-timer. I'd like to go.
0: I'm Doc Gamble and Wilcox and Foggy Williams, old-timer, going out to Dugan's Lake for ducks, 4 o'clock in the morning tonight.
5: Yeah, it's a good thing I came along. I'll go with you and show you where to find the ducks.
0: Oh, well, now, I don't know. You see, we're going in Doc Gamble's car, and it's kind of crowded.
5: Don't apologize, Johnny. I don't mind a bit. If it gets too crowded, I can ride on somebody's lap. If I can find somebody in that crowd that's got a lap.
1: Do you do much hunting, Mr. Oldtimer?
5: Every time anybody asks me like this, daughter, I'm just the fella to show these boys where the ducks is.
0: Ducks are.
5: They sure are, Johnny, and geese.
0: Yeah?
5: I was out there yesterday and got myself four ducks.
0: Four ducks? My gosh, what were they, mallards?
5: No.
1: Canvasback?
5: Nope, some new kind, daughter. The fella I showed them to said they were called decoys.
0: Decoys? My gosh, those weren't ducks. Those were made of wood.
5: Is that so?
0: Oh.
5: I thought they were flying awful low. Hey, I'll run home and change my clothes and grab my gun and get over to Doc's house. I'll be sitting on his front steps at 3:30. Right on the button.
1: On the button?
5: Yep. Always wear my hunting pants backwards for luck. So long, kid.
4: The King's Men and a Friend of Yours.

0: see, my sweaters, my shells, my flashlights. Here's my old hip boots. Rubber lifeboats on the front porch, and here's the oars. There. Now I got everything now, Molly.
1: Well, I hope so, dearie. Look at the time. 4:10.
0: Oh, my gosh. We've been working all night on this stuff. Doc and the boys will be here any minute. Oh, boy. Oh, I wish I had time to rest a while before they got here.
1: You know, you said when you bought that rubber boat that it would be big enough so I could go, too. You promised, Mickey. You said
0: I
1: could
0: go. And I'll keep my promise, too, kiddo. You will go one of these days. Hey, I think I'll stretch out here on the Davenport a minute until Doc gets here.
1: Seems to me if it's a big enough boat for 16 men, it ought to hold one woman. Small one, anyway.
2: Here, don't you worry. We'll go.
1: I could sit way back in the scow, or the prow, or sit back there somewhere. I wouldn't be a bit of trouble. McGee! Oh, dear, they'll be here before I can get any rest. He should have gone to bed long ago. Come in. Oh, hello, Mr. Williams. Come in. How are you?
3: Fair, thank you. Somewhat cloudy at the moment, of course, due to having just gotten up.
1: Oh.
3: Dr. Gamble asked me to be here at 4, so I... Oh, I didn't see Mr. McGee sleeping there.
1: Well, he just lay down there this minute, Mr. Williams. We've been up all night getting all his stuff ready here.
3: I see. That's quite an impressive pile of equipment. Say, that's where my flashlight disappeared to. Wonderful.
1: Flashlight?
3: The new one sticking out of his pocket there. What a nice surprise. I thought I'd lost it.
1: Well, I only hope you haven't, Mr. Williams. Sometimes McGee forgets to... Oh, here they are. Here they are. Come in, come in, come in.
4: Hello, Molly.
1: Hello,
4: Molly.
1: Hello,
4: how are you?
5: Well, wow.
0: You still up, Molly? Where's your little...
5: Oh, sleeping as usual, is he?
1: Now, he just laid down there, boys. Just this minute.
5: Come on, McGee. 4:00. Let's get his stuff out of the car, fellas.
3: All right, I'll take a sack of these sweaters and his boots.
4: Oh, look, yep, Foggy. Here, you can carry more than that.
6: Right. I'll pick up that stuff, Foggy. Come on, let's get going here.
4: All right.
5: Well, just look at him sleep. Isn't that a beautiful expression? Like a lump of putty that fell off a truck.
4: I think a lump of putty is a mite more rosy cheek, Doc.
5: Come on, Snore Snoot. Let's go hunting.
3: Well, I'll take the oars and some sweaters and his gun.
6: I've got the lunch basket and some sweaters.
1: Now, don't forget the sweaters over here in the piano, boy.
6: Okay, Molly, we'll get them.
4: Deep breather, ain't he? Lungs in his stomach.
5: Look at that jughead go. By George, that proves a theory of mine that the brainier a man is, the lighter he sleeps.
1: Oh, I'll wake him. McGee, sweetheart. Breakfast is ready. Oh, heavenly days, he is asleep. And he wanted to go hunting so badly, Doctor.
5: Well, we can't fool around any longer, Molly. We'll be out of luck. Anybody that wants to sleep that badly doesn't want to go hunting anyway.
4: Sleeping like a baby. A baby beef.
5: Say, look, Molly, we've got everything. Why don't you go with us?
1: Me? Oh, I shouldn't. Although McGee wouldn't mind, but, oh, I wouldn't want to be a bother, Doctor. Although I'd stay out of the way, of course, but do you think I should?
4: Come along, daughter. Glad to have you. Johnny here won't need you.
5: Yes, you'll enjoy it, Molly. Go get ready. We'll wait.
1: Well, I really shouldn't, but I won't be but a minute.
4: Johnny's age shows on him when he's sleeping, don't it, Doc? His face is looser than a bucket of BBs.
5: Yeah, it sure is. Here, help me get this box of shells out from under him. Come on.
1: Woo! I'm ready. Did I keep you waiting, boys? I hurried.
5: Fine, let's go.
1: Shh. Now, don't drag your feet. Don't wake him. He's sleeping so soundly.

0: Well,
1: yes, well, I didn't know how to thank you boys for taking me. I had a marvelous time.
2: Glad you could come, Molly. You did all right for yourself, too.
0: I'll say she did. I've got your ducks right here, Molly.
1: Oh, thanks, Mr. Wilcox. Just lay them down there. Imagine me getting 4 ducks.
2: Yeah, I didn't know you could shoot like that. You're quite a hunter.
1: Oh, I was just lucky. Whittle McGee sees me with 4 ducks. Oh, look, Doctor. Look at him.
2: Great Scott. Practically noon and he hasn't even turned over.
1: McGee, sweetheart, wake up.
3: Oh, my God. Oh, you're here already, Doc? I must have dozed off. I'm ready, though. Everything's set. Don't have to wait for me, boy. Hand me my sweater, Molly. Get my gun, Junior. Grab those ducks and... Ducks!
1: I shot them myself, McGee. 4 of them.
3: You shot them yourself? You mean you went without me?
2: You were asleep. We couldn't wake you.
3: Well, gee whiz, you might have shook me a little or called me. Well, what time is it? Just because I haven't... Ducks! Oh, my gosh! 4 of them! Where's my gun? Oh, you shot them yourself. Look at the ducks!

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1: 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Its title, Mystery Baby.
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0: let's see what's going on in Summerfield. Vacation time's over for the great Gildersleeve and his little family. The great man is back on the job as water commissioner. Marjorie is fully recovered from her summer romance. And Leroy's sunburned nose has peeled for the third time. 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
1: Come on, children, let's get out of here.
2: Oh, Unky, couldn't we go up to the third floor for a minute? I just want to look at bandanas.
1: Now, have a heart, Marjorie. Your old uncle's all in, and so is his pocketbook. We've got all the packages we can carry anyway. Please, let's go home. Come on, Leroy. Where did that kid go?
2: Oh, there he is.
1: Oh, my goodness. Leroy, get off that escalator.
3: Look, Unc, no hands.
1: Leroy, stop showing off and come down here. Immediately, pronto.
3: Okay, Unc. We going now?
2: Oh, I just love to go shopping, don't you, Unky?
1: Yes, indeed. Now, if I can just squeeze through this... Don't stand there like a statue. Leroy, open the door for me.
3: Sure, Unc.
1: Oh. Certainly be glad when we get these things in the car. Come on, children, let's
2: Goodbye,
1: go.
2: Goodbye, Unky.
1: Huh? Where are you going?
2: Well, I promised to meet Francie at the record shop.
1: Oh.
2: And thanks, Uncle Mort, for getting me that Sloppy Joe sweater and those sandals and that darling dress. You're just the best Unky in the whole world, and you deserve a great big kiss.
1: Run along, my dear.
2: And, Unky, you won't mind taking my packages, will you?
1: Packages? No, not at all. Pile them on.
2: Bye.
1: Goodbye. Leroy, how about taking a few of these packages?
3: Sorry, Unc, I've got to go, too.
1: What?
3: Remember you said I could go to the movies this afternoon? You promised.
1: I did? Well, all right, go ahead. Old Uncle Mort will go home alone.
3: And, Unc, thanks for getting me those cords and that flight jacket. You're a swell guy. And you deserve a great big...
1: Never mind, Leroy. Just run along.
3: So long.
1: Hope I can make it to the parking lot. Children, they're wonderful. But I'm glad I only have to raise two. The way prices are now, one more would put me in the poorhouse. Parking lot is doing all right, though. Now, where did I leave my cup? There it is in that row over there. Oh! Watch where you're going! Out of state license.

0: I made it. Now, if I can just get this door open. What's that? A baby. Hey, what are you doing in my car? Or did I get the wrong car? Let's see. Hole in the top, dent in the fender, jelly on the seat. Yeah, this is my car. How did that baby get in there? Where's that parking attendant? Hey, young man.
1: Yeah?
0: Come here a minute.
1: What's the matter, mister?
0: Look what's in the back of my car.
1: What?
0: On the seat there.
2: Well, what do you know?
3: A baby.
0: Yes, it's a baby, all right.
2: Yes, sir. Cute little baby girl.
3: Kitchy, kitchy, kitchy, goo. Kitchy, kitchy.
0: Now, look here.
2: You bet you're pretty proud of her, all right.
0: What?
1: About 6 months old, isn't she?
0: I don't know how old she is.
1: Huh?
0: The baby does not belong to me. Somebody left it in my car.
2: Well, what do you know? Wonder who did that?
0: How do I know? Probably some woman shopper got mixed up. You take that baby right out of there, and you keep it till the mother shows up.
1: Well, mister, I ain't got time to take care of a baby. I got cars to park.
0: Well, I haven't got time either. Besides, it's your responsibility.
1: Oh, I don't know about that. You found it in your car.
0: Well, it's your parking lot.
1: Look, see that sign up there?
0: Huh?
1: Not responsible for things taken out of cars.
0: What about it?
1: Well, that goes for things put in cars, too. And that includes babies.
0: Look, you...
1: Sure, you're on your own, mister.
0: Well, by George, it's the last time I'll ever come into this parking lot.
1: It's okay with me.
0: And when that mother shows up, you tell her she'll find her baby down at the police station. It serves her right for being so careless.
1: Okay, I'll tell her.
0: What a day. Everything happens to me. What are you laughing at?

0: Well, here we are, baby. This is where you get off. Yeah, you're a little young to be going to a police station, but don't worry, you won't be here long. Your mom will come and get you. How do you pick a baby up? Come on, hold still now. Baby, stop wiggling. Daisy. Yeah, now I got you. Oop, maybe you got your little finger in my eye. Mustn't do that.
1: Oh, I forgot your bottle. There. Now if I can just kick this door closed. There. Oh, you're a heavy little rascal. Oh, my goodness, the bottle's upside down. Got milk all over my shoe. Oh, well, I need a shine anyway. Yeah, well, don't worry. Chief Gates will take good care of you. Yeah, there he is. You see him? That fat fellow behind the desk. Oh, Chief.
2: Well, hello, Mr. Gill. Well, what have you got there, Commissioner?
1: What does it look like?
2: What are you doing, a little babysitting on the side?
1: Oh,
2: ho, ho, ho, ho.
1: Oh, ho, ho, ho. Look, Chief, I found...
2: Hey, she's sweet. And look at those little blonde curls. Kitchy, kitchy, kitchy, coo.
1: Chief!
2: Whose baby is she, Commissioner?
1: I don't know.
2: What?
1: I found her in a parking lot.
2: Parking lot?
1: Yeah, the mother left her in my car.
2: Oh, an abandoned child.
1: Let's not get dramatic, Chief. The mother was probably running around shopping and got mixed up, that's all.
2: Oh, well, she certainly is sweet.
1: Yes.
2: You wouldn't believe this, Mr. Gildersleeve, but I had blonde curls like that when I was a baby.
1: Very interesting.
2: Well, that's a fact. Why, everybody thought I looked like a girl.
1: You've certainly changed, brother. Yeah. Chief, I gotta be running along. You can just keep that baby here till the mother shows up. Here's her bottle in case she gets...
2: Now, wait a minute, Commissioner. I can't take that baby.
1: Why not?
2: A police station is no place for a baby. You wouldn't want her associating with criminals at her age.
1: Oh, for goodness sake, she's not gonna turn into a pickpocket in one day.
2: I'm sorry, Commissioner, but no can do.
1: That's ridiculous. You always take lost kids to a police station.
2: Not this one. We don't have the proper facilities. What a baby needs is a woman's care.
1: Well, you used to look like a girl.
2: Now, Commissioner, I'll tell you what you do. You just take Babykins home.
1: Home?
2: Yes, and Bertie can take care of it until you hear from us.
1: But, Chief...
2: That's an order from the police department. Goodbye, Mr. Gildersleeve. Goodbye, baby king. Kitchy, kitchy, kitchy, coo.
1: Oh, kitchy, kitchy, coo yourself.

0: Hooker's got to get me out of this. He's supposed to be my lawyer. Yes, I know. You're a nice little baby, but I can't take you home.
1: Come in.
2: Hello, Gildy. Well, a baby.
0: How did you guess?
2: Well, I must say that you make a very fetching nursemaid.
0: You can skip the so-called humor, Judge.
2: My, she's a chubby little youngster. Hello there. Kitchy, kitchy, kitchy, coo.
0: Judge, is that all anybody can say? Look, Horace, you've got to help me out. I found this baby.
2: I know, Gildy, I know. Chief Gates just phoned me.
0: Oh, he did? Well, what am I going to do? I don't see why I should have to take care of her. How do I know when the mother will show up?
2: Now, keep cool, Gildy. Just sit down and relax.
0: Well, I'll sit down, but I won't relax. Hold still now, baby. Well, you're my lawyer, Judge. What do I do?
2: I've got that all worked out, Gildy.
0: Hurry up, Horace.
2: Well, first of all, let's examine the facts.
0: Ye gods, get to the point.
2: Well, Gildy, right now, the baby is in your possession.
0: I don't need a lawyer to tell me that.
2: And in the legal phraseology of Blackstone, possession is 9 points of the law.
0: But you mean I've got to keep the baby? I thought you said you had it all worked out.
2: I have, Gildy. Your worries are all over. I'm going to take the little tyke off your hands.
0: You are? Are you going to keep her?
2: Well, not exactly. Miss Simpson runs a very fine foundling home a few miles out of town. I'll simply put the child in her care until the mother returns.
0: Well, that's wonderful, Judge. I don't know how to thank you, old friend.
2: That's all right, Gildy. That's what friends are for.
0: You're true blue, Horace. And I'm sorry that I called you harsh names in the past, like Windbag and Old Bag of Bones.
2: Don't mention it, Gildy. And I'm sorry that I've sometimes referred to you as Fatty Face.
0: Well, that's all right. Well, guess I'll be going. Here's the baby, Horace.
2: Oh, I can't take her now, Gildy.
0: What?
2: Why, it'll take several days to get her in the home.
0: Several days?
2: Well, they're overcrowded. There'll be forms to fill out. Red tape. So you just take the baby home.
0: But, Judge...
2: Now, don't worry, Gildy. It won't take me long.
0: By the time you get her in that home, she'll have a family of her own.
2: Gildy!
0: You old windbag...
2: Fatty face...
0: Bag of bones...
2: Now look what you did.
0: Don't cry, baby. Don't cry now. I'm going to take you home. How do I get into this?

0: The great Gildersleeve will be back in just a minute. You know, Bertie, the Gildersleeve housekeeper, tells me she isn't settled in her ways. She just doesn't get settled about something until she finds out it's really good. That right, Bertie?
1: No change in me when I know something's extra good.
0: I guess you're settled on parquet, then.
1: It tastes so good, that's why. Tastes like it should cost twice as much.
0: That's natural, Bertie. 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
1: It tastes so good. 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
0: Well, most people are like you, Bertie. 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
0: So, friends, try parquet, the delicious spread that tastes as though it should cost twice as much. 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

0: Well, it's late afternoon now, and the great Gildersleeve still has a little visitor at his house. The little stranger's made herself right at home in the living room. Right now, she's contentedly surveying the world from the bottom of a clothes basket.
1: Hello, little sweetheart. Hello, little blue eyes.
2: Marjorie, get away from that baby. You've been bothering her all afternoon.
1: Unky, can't I pick her up and hold her just once more?
2: Please, Marjorie, just leave her there in the basket. Maybe she'll go to sleep.
1: All right. Oh, Uncle Mort, I'm going to get married and have a baby girl just like her.
2: Yeah, maybe you better finish high school first. You'll have plenty of time to get... That must be Chief Gates. Maybe the mother's turned up. It's about time. Hello?
3: Hello, Mr. Gildersleeve.
2: Hello, Chief. Is the mother down there?
3: No, she hasn't shown up all day. You know what I think, Commissioner? I don't think she's coming back.
2: That's certainly using your head, Chief.
3: Thanks. That's what I get paid for.
2: You've got to do something, Chief. Send your men out and find her.
3: Don't worry. You just sit tight.
2: Sit tight.
3: And Commissioner.
2: Yes?
3: Give my love to Baby Ken.
2: Oh, Fred, goodbye. Where is that mother?
1: Didn't they find her yet, Unky?
2: No, not yet.
1: Oh, Unky, couldn't we keep the baby here just till Mother comes back?
2: Marjorie, you know we can't do that. Why, the mother might not show up for months.
1: Well, I take real good care of it, and you wouldn't have to do it.
2: Oh, my dear, you know, just get the idea out of your head. The baby will be a lot better off in that foundling home. Besides, we can't... Leroy, do you have to slam that door?
4: What a movie, Unc. You should have seen old Tex clean up those cattle rustlers. Bang! Bang!
2: Leroy!
1: Be quiet. The baby's trying to sleep.
4: Yeah, old Tex, you're...
1: Baby?
4: Gee, it is a baby. Where'd it come from?
1: Unky found it in the parking lot.
4: Huh?
2: We're just keeping it for somebody.
4: Keeping it for somebody? Who?
2: I don't know.
4: What?
2: Now, Leroy, don't ask a lot of questions. It's only going to be here for a day or two.
4: Oh, that's good.
1: Look at her, Leroy. Isn't she a cute little girl?
4: Cute? She looks goofy to me.
1: Well, she does not. She's beautiful.
4: Ah, that little squirt. She looks goofy.
2: Well, when you were a baby, Leroy, you looked pretty goofy yourself.
4: Everybody said I looked just like you, huh?
2: Leroy! You may go upstairs.
1: See, Smarty.
4: No.
2: And you too, Marjorie. We'll just let the baby sleep now.
1: Oh, all right. Goodbye, little sweetheart.
4: Goodbye, little sweetheart.
1: Oh, you keep still.
2: Children. And now I've got three of them.
5: Gildersleeve?
2: Yes, Bertie?
5: Baby all right?
2: Seems to be fine.
5: Well, I'm getting her next feeding ready. Oh, guess she must have heard me. Look at her.
2: Yeah.
5: Mr. Gildersleeve, isn't that the prettiest little thing you ever saw?
2: Yeah, she sure is. By the way, Bertie, there's no sign of the mother yet.
5: Oh, that's a shame.
2: Looks like we may have to keep the baby for a few days.
5: Oh, that's nice, Mr. Gildersleeve. I was going to hate to see her go. As far as I'm concerned, we could just keep her here forever.
2: Well, we couldn't do that, Bertie. I'm afraid we're going to have to let the judge put her in that foundling home.
5: Oh.
2: What's the matter? You think that's the best place for her, don't you?
5: Well, if you say so. If it was up to me, I wouldn't let that child go to no home. I'd keep her right here with us. But it ain't up to me. It's up to you.
2: But, Bertie, this baby isn't our responsibility. You know that.
5: Yes, sir. I know it, but that little baby don't. All she knows is she wants love and affection. But it ain't up to me. It's up to you.
2: But, Bertie...
5: It's up to you. If you got your mind made up to send that poor little thing away, you send her away. It ain't up to me. It's up to you.
2: Now, look, Bertie...
5: If it was up to me, she'd stay right here in that clothes basket. But it ain't up to me.
2: But, Bertie...
5: No, sir, it's up to you.
2: Yes, I wish it wasn't up to me. Why does everybody have to be so unreasonable? About all I can do to just raise Leroy and Marjorie.
6: Yoo-hoo, Throckmorton.
2: Oh, Adeline. Well, come in.
6: Throckmorton, what's all this I hear about you finding? Oh, there she is, in a clothes basket. Isn't she cunning?
2: Yeah, she is.
6: Oh, look at those pink cheeks. You're just a regular little peach blossom. That's what you is. Kitchy, kitchy, kitchy, coo. Throckmorton, you're wonderful. Taking care of this little waif.
2: Well.
6: Yes, indeed. Why, you're a knight in shining armor.
2: I am?
6: Yes, sirree. I can just see you rescuing that little child and riding away on your white horse.
2: Well, not a horse exactly, just my old Studebaker.
6: Oh, it's wonderful you've taken this little bundle of heaven into your home.
2: Well, it's just for a few days.
6: Too bad you're not going to keep her longer. Be so much fun for us.
2: Fun, for us?
6: Oh, of course, silly. I could come over in the evening and help you babysit.
2: Well. You would?
6: Mm-hmm. And we could kitchy-coo the baby together.
2: Well, and maybe after the baby's asleep, we could sit on the sofa and do a little kitchy-cooing ourselves.
6: Oh, you.
2: Maybe we could start tonight, Adeline.
6: Throckmorton.
2: Yes?
6: You know, I just thought of something.
2: What's that?
6: Well, after a while, maybe we'd get so used to the baby, we'd want to keep it for our very own.
2: Huh?
6: Of course, we'd have to go through some silly little old formalities like a marriage ceremony.
2: Marriage ceremony?
6: Why, yes. Throckmorton, where are you going?
2: Down to Peavy's to get some cough syrup for the baby.
6: Well, the baby isn't coughing.
2: Don't want to take any chances. Goodbye.

0: Hello, Phoebe.
1: Hello, Mr. Gildersleeve. Mr. Gildersleeve.
0: Yes?
1: Rock-a-bye, baby, on the treetop.
0: What?
1: When the wind blows you crazy.
0: Phoebe, do you have to sing that song?
1: Well, it seems rather appropriate in the view of your little visitor. According to the judge, she's quite an attractive little tot. I tell you, there's nothing can get under your skin like a baby can. Like a baby can. That's a little witticism. They sometimes call babies baby kin.
0: I know,
1: Phoebe. Well, I thought that was rather humorous. Baby can, baby kin.
0: All right. You know, Phoebe, people can be awfully unreasonable sometimes.
1: Yeah, some people can, I guess.
0: Just because I found this baby, everybody thinks I ought to keep her. Now, let me ask you something.
1: All right.
0: Suppose you'd found this baby in a parking lot.
1: Oh, that couldn't happen to me, Mr. Gildersleeve.
0: Why not?
1: I never go to a parking lot. I always park in the alley and shave a quarter.
0: All right. But say you did find this baby and you took it home. Now, what would you do?
1: Well, first of all, I'd have to explain it to Mrs. Peavy.
0: Can't you leave Mrs. Peavy out of this?
1: Mr. Gildersleeve, you don't know Mrs. Peavy.
0: Well, tell me just one thing. Would you keep her or send her away?
1: Who, Mrs. Peavy?
0: No! I don't know why I came in here. Peavy, you're a big help.
1: Well, no, I wouldn't say that.
0: I wouldn't either. I'll figure this out for myself.
1: Mr. Gildersleeve, if you really want my advice...
0: Yes, Peavy?
1: After this, I'd park my car in the alley.
0: No! Yes, Bertie.
2: Got some news for you. Gonna make you mighty happy.
0: Oh, you have? What's that?
2: The judge phoned. Said he fixed things for the baby to go to that home tonight.
0: He did?
2: Yes, sir. Coming over to get her right now.
0: Well, that's fine.
2: Yes, sir.
0: Where's Marjorie?
2: Up in her room. She don't feel so good.
0: Oh, well, she'll get over it. This is the best way, Bertie.
2: Yes, if you say so. It ain't up to me. It's up to you.
0: Oh. Well, I'll be glad when this is over. Better make sure the baby's ready. Hello. How are you? Well, that's good. Baby, I don't suppose anybody's told you, but you're going away to a nice home. You won't mind that, will you? Yeah, of course not. You'll meet a lot of other little babies there, too. You'll have lots of fun. Gee, you are cute. Baby, you understand, don't you? You know I don't want to send you away. But it's for your own good. And you'll be happy there, too. In a day or two, you'll forget all about us. Won't you? Sure. Wish you wouldn't look at me like that. Well, you gotta get ready. Let me tie your little bonnet. Oop. Say, that's my thumb you got there. Let go now. Let go. Look at those little fingers. They're so tiny. Let go now.
2: Oh. I'll get it.
0: Now, guess that's the judge.
3: Afternoon, Judge.
0: Hello,
3: Bertie. Baby all ready?
0: Yeah,
3: so she's in the living room.
0: Well. Well, baby, guess it's time for you to go.
3: Well, hello, Gilda.
0: Hello, Judge.
3: Well, if I do say so myself, I handled this matter with a great deal of speed and dispatch. I knew you were in a hurry, so I...
0: Yes, Judge, I appreciate it.
3: Thank you. Well, is the little infant all ready?
0: Yes.
3: Then I better get started. If you'll just hand her to me.
0: Judge, you're sure the home isn't too overcrowded now?
3: Oh, no. All the arrangements are made. Miss Simpson has an empty crib waiting.
0: Oh, she has, huh? Well, don't you think you ought to wait till morning, Judge? It's getting a little chilly out.
3: Now, don't worry, Gildy. I'll bundle her up. Well, come on. Give me the baby.
0: Well, I can't. She won't let go of my thumb.
3: What's the matter with you? Look out. I'll pick her up. There you are, baby. Well, bye, Gilda.
0: Bye. Goodbye, baby.
3: don't start to cry. Come on now.
4: Hooker, give me that baby.
3: What?
4: Don't argue with me. Give her back to me. Come on, baby. You see, she doesn't want to go with you. She wants to stay here with me. Don't you, baby?
3: But Gilday, Miss Simpson's expecting her. What about that empty crib?
4: Miss Simpson can put you in the empty crib, you old goat.
3: Gilday, you're an old faker.
4: Well, maybe I am.
3: Kitchy, kitchy, kitchy, coo.
4: She's got my thumb again.

0: great Gildersleeve and his new ward will be back again very soon. 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
1: Yeah. Come on now, give Uncle Throckmorton a great big smile. That's right.
2: Mr. Gildersleeve, you better get started now. You're going to be late for work.
1: Oh, yes, I guess I will. Well...
2: And on the way home tonight, would you mind stopping at Hogan Brothers and getting a few things?
1: Hogan Brothers? I just went shopping there.
2: Yes, sir. But you got an addition to the family now, and she needs a lot of things. Here's the list.
1: Oh, thanks. Let's see here. Crib, 2 blankets, 6 nightshirts, baby dresses. Didn't know babies were so expensive. Oh, well, what the heck? They're worth it.
3: That's where my money goes to buy my baby clothes.
1: Leroy!
0: The Great Gildersleeve is played by Harold Perry. Adeline Fairchild by Miss Nina Merkel. The show was written by Gene Stone and Jack Robinson, with music by Jack Meekin. Included in the cast are Walter Tetley, Mary Lee Robb, Lillian Randolph, Earl Ross, and Richard LeGrand. This is John Wall saying goodnight for the Kraft Foods Company, makers of the famous line of Kraft quality food products. And be sure to listen in next Wednesday and every Wednesday for the further adventures of the Great Gildersleeve.
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6: 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Here's the Life of Riley. This episode originally aired Saturday, September 8th, 1945, 81 years ago today, titled Layoffs.
7: Hello? Who? The fire department? What? My house is on fire. I thought it was a little warm in here. In that case, I'll take my radio in the icebox. I've got to hear The Life of Riley.
8: Teal, T-E-E-L, Teal, the amazing liquid dentifrice. That's it. T-E-E-L. Teal, the amazing liquid dentifrice, brings you The Life of Riley with William Bendix as Riley. Friends, for beautiful smiles, it's T-E-E-L, Teal. And just for laughs, it's R-I-L-E-Y, Riley, in The Life of Riley.

0: Now let's stop in and meet the Rileys once again. You remember the Rileys. There's Chester A. Riley, Brooklyn's gift to California, his patient wife Peg, teenage daughter Babs, and 13-year-old son Junior. They're still living in the little California bungalow close by the aircraft plant where Riley's employed. As we look in on them now, it's breakfast time and all seems to be serene. But with Riley around, how long can that last?
1: Riley, breakfast waiting.
2: I'm coming. Peg, what'd you do with my yesterday shirt?
1: Oh, now, Riley, I hope you're not going to wear that shirt again today.
2: Of course not. I'm saving it for tomorrow.
1: Oh, go on and eat your breakfast.
2: I don't know why this family can't leave my things where they belong. Yesterday, I put my cufflinks in the medicine cabinet. And today, what do I find there instead? A bottle of iodine. Good morning, Mother.
1: Good morning, dear. Here's your orange juice.
3: Good morning, Mother.
2: Morning,
3: Daddy.
1: Daddy, may I have $10 for a new dress? It's the cutest dress, and you promised last week you'd let me have the money.
2: Money, money, money, money. That's all this family thinks about. Don't you know there's a war don't you know reconversion's going on?
1: Now, your father's right, Babs. The way things are, he may be laid off any day.
2: Oh, me? They wouldn't lay me off. I've been there at the plant for 4 years. I'm a key man. Why, I build them planes single-handed.
3: Well, Dad, you told me that over 100 men work on one plane.
2: All right, so I get a little help. Don't worry about my job.
1: Well, I hope you're right, Riley. But you know, plenty of men are being laid off every day.
2: Now, Dumplin', stop worrying. I ain't losing my job. Even if I did, I've been out of work before and we got along okay, didn't we? We was never homeless, was we?
1: Oh, no, not quite.
2: Yeah.
1: Remember the time back in Brooklyn? We lived 6 months in a trailer, right in back of a brewery.
2: Well, the view wasn't so good, but the air was certainly intoxicating.
1: Well, you better hurry, Riley. You'll be late.
3: Yes, you don't want to be fired.
4: Gosh, Pop, are you getting fired? I thought you said they'd never get wise to you.
2: They won't. Junior, I don't want to hear no more talk about me being fired.
4: Well, my new job starts today, so you won't have to worry, Pop. You won't go hungry.
2: Good for you, son. But I can take care of us without any help. Why, Mr. Stevenson wouldn't think of firing me. I'm set for life, if I live that long.
5: Listen, Riley, stop kidding yourself. Take my word for it. In a little while, this plant's going to have to start letting men go.
2: So what? Why should I worry, Gillis? Stevenson had never let me go. Why, I'm his right hand.
5: Yeah, but it so happens that Stevenson is left-handed.
2: You don't scare me, Gillis. But when the big boss starts handing out them 2-week notices, I'd hate to be in your feet.
5: Don't make me laugh, Riley. Why, Stevenson and me, we're just like brothers. Did you ever notice how he's always slapping me on the back?
2: Yeah. I also noticed that lately the slaps have been getting lower and lower.
5: Very humoresque. But just the same, lots of guys I know from other plants has got their 2 weeks' notice. Joe Johnson got his 2 weeks. Teddy Green got his 2 weeks. Trouble with you, Riley, you don't know the war's over.
2: Who don't know the war's over? You know the bus stop in front of my house?
5: Yeah?
2: Well, this morning, a bus stopped at it. You don't have to tell me the war's over.
5: Well, okay, so be practical. Stop reading the sport pages and start reading the want ads.
2: Are you kidding, Gillis? Why, Stevenson is crazy about me. I'm in solid. I'm like a millstone around his neck.
5: Stop bragging, Riley. You know who I just seen going into Stevenson's office?
2: Oh.
5: Ferrin, the personnel manager. And from the look on his face, I wouldn't be a bit surprised.
6: We've got that settled. Find out about those contracts right away, Ferrin.
7: Yes, Mr. Stevenson.
6: Now, about the riveting department. How many men are working there?
7: 42.
6: Mm-hmm. Well, we can keep them going for quite a while. Oh, did you check the men's records?
7: Oh, yes, sir. According to the record, I think Riley ought to be the first to go.
6: Well, that doesn't surprise me. Let me see his chart.
7: Here it is.
6: Well, I guess you're right. Okay, let Riley go first thing in the morning.
7: Yes, sir.
6: He hasn't been absent one day in 3 years. He's entitled to a 2 weeks vacation with pay.
7: Yes, sir. 2 weeks vacation. I'll make a memo of it. Give Riley 2 weeks.
2: Hey, Junior.
4: Oh, hello, Pop. What you doing down here?
2: Well, I got off early today, and I figured I'd come past the newspaper office and see my son off on his first job.
4: That was swell of you, Pop. Well, I'm all set.
2: Good.
4: Here's my bundle of papers.
2: Yeah?
4: Here's my route. It's a cinch.
2: That's the way to talk, son. There's nothing like being overconfident.
4: Well, I better get started or the supervisor will lace into me.
2: Yeah, you... Hey, Junior, look, ain't that your little girlfriend, Marilyn Morris, across the street there?
4: Where?
2: Over there.
4: Yeah, that's Marilyn. Hey, what's she doing with Egghead O'Brien? If he's trying to muscle in, I'll... Here, Pop, pull these papers for me, will you? I gotta find out what's cooking.
2: Well, no, Junior, wait. Junior, wait. Come back. What a boy. Can't resist a skirt. I don't know where he gets it from. Certainly not from his mother.
8: Hey, boy. You, Sonny, with the head.
2: You, speaking to me?
8: Yes, you. Why haven't you started out on your route? You're late.
2: But I don't...
8: Where's your ambition? Where's your ambition, a big overgrown boy like you? How do you ever expect to amount to anything?
2: Well, wait a minute. You got me wrong. This bundle of papers is my son's, Chester Riley Jr.
8: Oh, the new boy.
2: Yeah.
8: Well, where is he?
2: He's, protecting his interests. He'll be back soon.
8: If those papers don't leave here this minute, he's fired.
2: Oh, no, no, no. Wait a minute, mister. Give the boy a break. I'll deliver the papers for him today, huh?
8: I don't care who does it as long as they get delivered.
2: Yes, sir.
8: Now get going.
2: Yes, sir. Right away, sir.
8: And don't forget, Sonny, if you get 3 new subscribers, you win a scooter.
2: Hi-ho, hi-ho, it's off to work I go. Deliego.
9: I'll take a paper boy. What? Why, it's Mr. Riley.
2: Oh, hello, Miss Bindlestiff. I'm sorry the paper's a little late.
9: Oh, you know what I always say, Mr. Riley. Better late than never. Won't you come in?
2: No, thanks. I got all these papers to deliver. Goodbye, Miss Bindlestiff.
9: Why, dear me, the poor man. Hello, Flossie. This is Prunella. Did you hear what happened to that sweet Mr. Riley? Well, he's been fired. How do I know? Well, he's got a new job peddling newspapers.
10: Hello, Mrs. Gillis. This is Flossie Durkin. Too bad about Riley, isn't it? He's been fired. Well, of course, I'm sure. My husband practically saw his pink slip. And they say Mr. Riley threatened Mr. Stevenson physically.
11: Hello?
12: Is that you, Peg?
11: Yes.
12: Oh, you poor dear. This is Honeybee Gillis. I called as soon as I heard the bad news.
11: Well, what is it? What's happened?
12: Don't you know? Your husband's been fired.
11: Oh, Riley, fired? Oh, no, there must be some mistake. Why, he has seniority.
12: Oh, my dear, that doesn't mean a thing. When you attack the boss with a monkey wrench.
11: Oh, Riley hit Mr. Stevenson?
12: Oh, it must have been a terrible fight. It took 13 men to throw him out of the back gate.
11: Oh, I just can't believe it.
12: My dear, it's the talk of the neighborhood. Oh, but you can count on me. I won't tell a soul. Goodbye now.
11: Bye.
13: Mother, who is that on the phone?
4: Say, Mom, you look pale.
11: Oh, listen, children, I have some bad news. Your father lost his job today.
13: Oh, that's awful. But didn't you expect it, Mother?
4: Yes, but not so soon. Well, gee, I saw Pop down at the newspaper office today. He said he knocked off early, but he didn't say anything about being fired.
11: Oh, I guess he didn't feel like talking about it.
4: I come. Oh, listen to the poor dear trying to put up a brave front.
14: Now, remember, don't say a word until he brings up the subject himself.
13: Oh, no.
15: Okay, Mom.
14: And be extra nice to him tonight. He must have had an awful day.
2: Hello, Dumplin'. Hiya, kids. Hey, what's the matter? Why is everybody staring at me? I know I'm gorgeous, but I ain't that gorgeous. Something wrong?
14: Oh, no, of course not, dear. No, sit down, dear. Here in the Morris chair.
2: Oh, thanks, honey. Oh, Morris sure feels good.
4: Here's a cushion, Pop, and here's your pipe.
2: Oh, thanks, son.
13: Daddy, can I put on your slippers?
2: Well, sure, Bez, but I think they're too big for you. I almost forgot, honey. Here's the 10th spot for that new dress you wanted.
13: Oh, no, Daddy. I don't need it, honest.
2: Oh, go on. Buy it. I was only kidding this morning.
13: Oh, no, really, Daddy. I wouldn't think of buying it now.
2: Well, okay.
4: Pop, about my allowance.
2: Now, look, Junior, I gave you your 30 cents yesterday.
4: I know, Pop. Here it is back.
2: What? You're giving it back? Peg Junior's delirious.
14: Oh, that reminds me, dear. I have a little confession to make. I've saved $42 out of the household money. Really, yours, you know. You'll find it in the radio behind the third tube.
2: Wait a minute. Get me my hat. I must be in the wrong house. This can't be the Riley family. What's gotten into everybody?
14: Oh, see who's at the door, will you, Ben?
13: Yes, Mother.
16: Hello, Babs.
13: Oh, hello, Mr. Benny.
16: I heard the sad news.
4: Oh,
16: so...
13: Daddy's inside, Mr. Benny. He hasn't mentioned it yet, so don't say anything until he does.
2: Who is it, Babs?
13: It's Mr. Benny from next door.
2: Well, if it ain't my little pal. How are you, Waldo?
16: Oh, my aching back.
2: What's aching it now? Did your wife hit you with something again?
16: Not lately. She got a Charlie horse in her pitching arm. No, it's this heavy basket here, Mr. Riley. It's for you and the family.
2: For us? Well, what's in it?
16: Food.
2: Food? Are you kidding, Waldo? We got food.
16: Well, just keep it. Someday you may run short. It'll come in handy. This is the kind of food that lasts.
2: Well, thanks. Let's see what you got there. I like snacks. Holy smoke! K-rations! A basket full of K-rations!
14: What? Where on earth did you get it, Waldo?
16: A soldier friend of mine overseas sends me a food parcel every week. You will accept it, won't you?
14: Oh, Waldo, you're a darling.
16: Well, yes, I am. Oh, before I forget, Mr. Riley, this parcel is for you.
2: It is. What's in this?
16: One of my suits. It's a new one, but I never wear it, and I want you to have it.
2: Well, thanks, Waldo, but I'm too big for your suits.
16: Well, just keep it anyway. In a few months, you'll probably thin down.
13: Oh, Riley.
2: Peg, what is the matter?
17: Hey, anybody home?
2: It's Gillis. What does he want?
17: Hello, Riley. Shake, pal. I come as soon as I heard the news.
2: Heard what news?
17: When I heard, I says to myself, it couldn't have happened to a nicer guy.
2: What happened?
17: Okay, Riley, I understand. We won't talk about it.
2: Just a minute. We will talk about it.
17: Don't let it get you down, pal. Worst thing's gonna happen.
2: What happened?
13: Oh, Riley, stop pretending.
16: I
13: know.
16: I know, too.
17: The whole neighborhood knows.
2: Well, I'm in the neighborhood and I don't know.
13: Now, please. Dear, now, don't get upset, dear. We won't talk about it.
17: I want to talk about it. Maybe if we talk about it, I'll find out what we're talking about. Riley, we all know you was fired today. Admit it.
2: Fired? Me? Oh, so that's why everybody is... Babs with the dress and Junior and Waldo with the suit.
9: Riley, dear, stop it. Riley. Oh, Mr. Gillis, what's the matter with him?
5: It's a typical case. Unemployment fatigue.
2: Everybody thinks I was fired. Me with my seniority.
9: Riley, I don't mind. Honest, we'll get along.
2: Now listen, everybody. This has gone far enough. I was not fired today. Get it? I was not fired.
5: Stubborn. A mild form of insanity verging on dementia peacocks.
2: I'll prove it for you. I'm calling the plant. Hello. Personnel department, please. Why, they would no more think of firing
15: Hello,
2: me.
15: Hello, personnel department.
2: Look, my name is Riley, riveting department. Tell me something. Was I fired today?
15: Well, I don't know. Mr. Brecker handles that, but he's just been fired.
2: Well, try and find out, will you? It's important.
15: Oh, couldn't you call back some... Oh, wait a minute. There's a memo here on Mr. Farron's desk about a Riley. Chester Riley.
2: Yeah, that's me. What does it say?
15: It says, give Riley 2 weeks.
2: I... 2 weeks? Oh, I see.
15: Anything else?
2: No, that's enough. Well, I guess you were right. But how could they do this to me? I don't understand.
16: Well, neither do I. Mr. Riley, you just told me yesterday that you were frozen in your job.
2: Well, I was, but now it looks as if I've been defrosted.
0: You've just heard the first act of The Life of Riley, brought to you by T-E-E-L, Teal, the amazing liquid dentifrice. And while Riley heads for a headache, this is Ken Carpenter with a short spiel about Teal. You realize that daily brushing with toothpastes or powders containing harsh abrasives can grind gum-lined cavities into your teeth? Cavities easily avoided by the use of Teal? Yes, for Teal cleans teeth without abrasives, therefore protects teeth from such cavities. Listen to this report of a nationwide survey by dentists.
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0: 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And now Teal, the amazing liquid dentifrice, brings you the second act of The Life of Riley with William Bendix as Riley. Through a misunderstanding, Riley's gotten the idea that he's been fired from his job and given 2 weeks' notice. Actually, he's been given 2 weeks' vacation, but nobody knows this except Riley's boss. It's the next morning, and we find Riley at home, worrying desperately about the future as he takes inventory of the family assets.
2: 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Well, that's $1. Well, let's see here. 8 and 6, about 14 and 7.
9: Riley, are you going to sit there figuring all morning?
2: Peg, this is serious. We're in a spot. I got to figure out how we're going to live until I get a job.
9: Now, we'll manage.
2: If we're careful. I got it all figured out. If worst comes to the worst, we got enough cash to live on for 5 years.
19: 5 years, Pop?
2: Yeah, providing we live on bread and water.
19: Gee, bread and water every day?
2: Well, not every day. Sundays we can have something special like bread and Coca-Cola.
19: Riley, you're talking nonsense. Wait till the reconversion program gets going. There'll be lots of jobs.
2: Junior, at the door. If it's the landlord, tell him we'll pay him the first of the month.
19: Okay.
2: But don't tell him what month.
19: It ain't the landlord, Pop. It's Mr. Odell, the undertaker.
20: The friendly undertaker. Greetings, Riley. You're looking fine. Very natural.
2: Hiya, Digger.
20: No, don't get up. Just lie there. It makes me feel more at home.
2: I guess you heard, Digger, about me losing my job.
20: That's why I'm here. Your troubles are over, Riley. I know where there's a fine job with wonderful pay and a bright future.
2: You do? Well, gee, Digger, you're swell. Where is this job? Where?
20: Helping me in my work.
2: Oh.
20: Riley, the undertaking field is a going business. You'd learn quickly, and in no time at all, you'd have lots of people under you.
2: I know, but...
20: I would give you an executive position. I would make the deals, and you would carry them out.
2: No, thanks, Digger. I don't know anything about your kind of work. And...
20: You can learn if you're willing to dig in. I'll teach you the business from the ground down.
2: Yeah, I know, but...
20: And the day you come in with me, I'll put your name up for membership in the UEPGC.
2: UEPGC?
20: Yes, the Undertakers, Embalmers, and Pallbearers Glee Club. We meet every week, sing for an hour, then we eat some marble cake.
2: Sounds very exciting, Digger.
20: Ah, yes, it's a fine club. Jolly members. Happy times. I adore the UEPGC. It's so gay.
2: It must be gay if you're in it. Look, I gotta go now, Digger. I gotta go down to the plant and clean out my locker.
20: Remember, I want you with me, Riley, and I'll get you yet. You big stiff.

0: Got my locker all cleaned out. So long, Gillis.
1: Cheer up, Riley. You'll get a job. A fellow with your brains? They need a lot of unskilled help.
0: I never thought Stevenson would do this to me. I'll never forget this. If he was here right now, boy, would I give it to him. I'd break him into little pieces.
2: Hey, Riley!
0: There he is now. I'll show him he can't kick me around.
2: Well, here you are, Riley.
0: Hello, Mr. Stevenson, sir, please.
2: Well, well, so you're leaving us today, eh, Riley?
0: Yeah, thanks to you.
2: Glad to see you go, Riley. I wish I could have let you go sooner.
0: Oh, is that so?
2: Yes, sir. If anybody deserves this, you do.
0: I deserve it, do I? Well, that settles it after the way I worked.
2: Why, Riley...
0: Pipe down. You're nothing but an ungrateful ingrate. You're a backbiter, a double-crosser, and a weasel. And what's more, you ain't lovable.
2: Well, I'm glad I found out what you really think of me. And if that's the case, you'll never work for me again. You're fired.
0: You can't fire me.
2: Oh, yes, I can.
0: Oh, no, you can't, because you already fired me. You can't do it twice. It's monotonous.
2: What are you talking about?
0: Didn't even have the nerve to tell it to my face. Had to write it down on a memo pad. Give Riley 2 weeks. Well, goodbye, Mr. Stevenson.
2: Well, I'll be.
0: Laugh. Go ahead, laugh.
2: Oh, wait a minute, Riley. Now, listen, you baboon. I didn't give you 2 weeks' notice. I gave you 2 weeks' vacation.
0: Well, you can keep your...
3: Oh, what a revolting development this is.
2: Okay, Riley, okay, forget it. Now get started on that vacation. So long, Riley.
0: So long, boss. Thanks. Gillis, did you hear?
3: Yeah, I heard. Boy, are you lucky.
0: Luck's got nothing to do with it. It's brains, Gillis. Green matter.
3: Vacations he gets.
0: Yes, sir, Gillis. And when I'm up in the woods fishing and I pull up my hook and come face to face with a worm, I'll be thinking of you.

We'll bring back the Rileys in just a moment. 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

0: Riley, I'm so relieved that you're not fired. I was worried.
1: I was never worried for a minute. This gray hair I just got sure goes good with my new suit, don't it? Good night, folks.

Procter & Gamble, makers of Teal, the amazing liquid dentifrice, invite you to be their guest next week to hear the life of Riley with William Bendix as Riley. William Bendix appears by arrangement with Hal Roach Studios and is currently starring in 20th Century Fox's A Bell for Adorno. Mrs. Riley is Paula Winslow, digger.

Around Dodge City and in the territory on West, there's just one way to handle the killers and the spoilers, and that's with a U.S. Marshal and the smell of gun smoke.

0: Gunsmoke, starring William Conrad. The story of the violence that moved west with young America. And the story of a man who moved with it.
1: I'm that man. Matt Dillon, United States Marshal. The first man they look for and the last they want to meet. It's a chancy job, and it makes a man watchful and a little lonely.

0: that's a nice day.
1: Doc! Oh, Doc!
2: Huh? Oh, hello, McClooney.
1: Can you spare a minute, Doc?
2: Well, I...
1: Oh, Nellie, oh, now. Now, you stand right there.
2: McClooney, if you've got another one of those ore samples you want me to test for you, I'll tell you right now, I have
1: to... It wouldn't take you no time at all, Doc. And I got some real high-grade pennants this time.
2: Oh, but then take it up the street to the assay office.
1: Oh, no, I don't trust them. Not on wet assays.
2: Oh, no, and besides, they'll charge you. Is that it?
1: Well, you...
2: McClooney, I'm running a doctor's office, not a metallurgical laboratory.
1: Oh, shucks. You've got the scales there and acid and everything.
2: But I haven't got the time. And the answer is no.
3: It's against the law for a doctor to refuse medical help when it's asked of him.
4: Oh, hello there, Marshal.
2: Matt, it's got nothing to do with medical help. McClooney here wants me to test another one of those sacks of pyrites he drags in out of the hills.
1: It ain't pyrites. It's gold.
2: I've run a half a dozen of them for you in the last 3 years, and every one of them was pyrites.
1: Well, you might have used some bad acid or something.
2: Oh, bad acid.
3: Why don't you take the stuff over to the assay office?
2: Because they'll charge him for it, that's why. And he figures I'll do it for nothing.
1: Well, I'd pay him for it, Marshal. If I had any money.
5: When did you ever have any money, you mangy old fool?
1: Mamie.
5: Marshal, you doc.
2: Well, I do.
5: You finally come sneaking in out of the Rockies, did you? Why don't you go to Denver instead of coming clear back here all the time?
1: Oh, no, Mamie, I like it here.
5: Marshal, you know what this scrawny old goat done to me, old McClooney here.
1: Mamie, just slipped my mind to time. So help me, it did.
5: Last time he was in town, better than 6 months ago, I washed up all his dirty duds for him. Done him up nice and clean, and then, by golly, he took off for Colorado in the middle of the night and didn't pay me a cent.
1: Well, I just forgot, all. But I got me a job now, loading hides over to railroad. I'll pay you at the end of the week. Honest, I will.
5: And I suppose you've got every stitch you own dirty again now, and you probably think I'm going to wash them for you.
1: Well, it's mighty kind of you to offer, Mamie.
5: Oh, for the love of... All right. Where are they?
1: I got a bundle right there on my horse.
5: You got any shirts that need washing this week, Marshal?
3: Yeah, as a matter of fact, I do, Miss Duggs. If you stop over the jail, Chester will give them to you.
1: Here you are. And I sure am obliged to you, Mamie.
5: I'll say you are. For two washings now, and you ain't getting this one back till you pay me for both of them.
1: Oh, I'll pay you now. Don't you worry now.
5: In money. Money, too. Now, that fool's gold you keep lugging back from Colorado territory.
1: Why, it's real gold, Mamie. I keep telling you that.
5: Oh, sure you do. Well, I'll pick up your things, Marshal. Get them back to you tomorrow.
3: Thanks, Miss Doc.
1: Oh, Doc. Let me leave one of these sample sacks with you, just in case you find some time.
2: I won't find time.
1: Well, I'm much obliged to you, Doc.
2: Wait a minute, come back here.
1: So long, Marshal.
2: Wait
3: so
2: a
3: long,
2: minute.
3: McClooney.
2: Come on. Confounded lunatic.
3: I don't know, Doc. He's pretty good at getting people to do things for him.
2: Oh, he's loony, Matt. This here's nothing but fool's gold. And he's got that shack of his down the river bottom stacked full of it.
3: Well, as long as you're sure of that, why don't you bother testing it?
2: And you said I was going to test it?
3: I did.
2: Oh, Matt, you're out of your mind. I wouldn't waste 5 minutes on this.
3: Yeah?

0: Wake up! Matt!
1: What? What is it? What's the matter?
0: Hip.
1: Is that you, Doc?
0: Of course it's me. Open up, Matt.
1: Oh, all right. All right. Don't knock that door down.
2: Yeah, what is it? What's the matter?
0: I just went over to old Pop McClooney's shack to take him the results on that assay I run for him.
2: Well, what's all the excitement about? You find gold?
0: No, of course not. It was just pyrite, same as ever. But somebody must have figured he had gold.
2: Well, what do you mean?
0: Well, you better get dressed, Matt. McClooney's dead. He's been murdered.
3: Another visit with Joe and Daphne Forsythe.
4: Joe?
5: Yeah, Daphne?
4: Look at this story about savings bonds in the paper.
5: Yeah, what about it?
4: Do you think that's the best way to tell people about savings bonds?
5: Why not? Look, see, it says here that savings bonds are a guaranteed investment. Right now, they pay off at the rate of $4 at maturity for every $3 invested.
4: Uh-uh.
5: You're not convinced?
4: Mm-mm.
5: Why not?
4: No salesmanship.
5: No salesmanship? What more do you need to know? Why, right now, more than 8 million Americans are buying saving bonds regularly through the payroll savings plan.
4: So?
5: So what?
4: That's what I say, so what?
5: Now, look, Daphne, if millions of Americans are convinced that saving bonds are their best investment, not only financially, but for the future of their country, what the heck is bothering you?
4: Well, I think they could sell a lot more with salesmanship. You know, slogans and jingles. Listen, if you're spending more and saving less, try a savings bond.
5: Oh, boy.
4: Or maybe a savings bond pay good, like an investment should.
5: Daphne.
4: You get a lot to like in a savings bond. Interest, earnings guaranteed.
5: Wow.
4: Well, did I sell you?
5: Yeah, but I forgot what it was you were selling.
4: Savings bonds.
5: I'll take 100.
4: Oh, Joe.

0: Miss Kitty?
1: Huh? Oh, hello, Chester.
0: Miss Kitty, you ain't saw Mr. Dillon, have you?
1: Oh, no. I guess he's pretty busy trying to find who killed old Pop McCloney.
0: Well, yes, he's doing that all right. We've both been. But he's supposed to meet me here around about now.
1: Oh, well, he'll be showing up. Sit down and wait for him.
0: I'll just do that. Sweet spirit, my feet is plain killing me.
1: Chester, Matt have any idea who killed McCloney?
0: Not yet, he ain't. He took Indian Joe out there this afternoon to look at some horse tracks we found around the shack.
1: Horse tracks?
0: Well, somebody rode all around the place, sizing it up, I guess. If the horse is still in town, Indian Joe can probably find it if he's studying the tracks.
1: Oh.
0: Say, if you don't mind, Miss Kitty,
1: Yeah?
0: I think I'll just ease these boots off a minute.
1: Sure. Go right ahead.
0: Oh, my, that feels good.
1: I know it's a shame, Chester. Old Pop was nice, even if he was a little crazy. Always thinking he'd found gold.
0: Well, he must have convinced somebody he had. They took up a couple of floorboards and dug around underneath the shack.
1: How was he killed, Chester?
0: Somebody hit him over the head with a chunk of stove wood.
1: Oh.
0: Died right away, according to Doc.
1: That's too bad. Poor old fella.
0: All he had in that shack was a wood stove and a bunk and a table and his clothes stacked on a shelf in the corner. And, of course, some sacks of fool's gold piled up all over the place.
1: Fool's gold. Maybe that's the only kind there is.

0: Well, it kindly worked out that way for him, I guess. At least he died thinking he was rich, and that's more than most people can ever do. Look, where's Mr. Dillon now?
1: He looks tired.
0: Well, my stars, he ain't been to bed since Doc woke him up last night to tell him about it.
2: Hello, Kitty. Just, sir.
1: Sit down, Matt.
2: Yeah, thanks. I think we will.
1: Want a glass of beer?
2: No, I don't think so.
0: Any luck, Mr. Dillon?
2: Oh, a little, maybe. It's hard to tell you.
1: Matt, why would anyone do it? The whole town knew Pop was kind of queer. They knew he didn't have any gold hidden out.
2: Yeah, but somebody from out of town might not have known it, Kitty.
1: Oh, what do you mean?
2: I mean a stranger who didn't know Pop, who might have believed his stories.
1: Yeah. But it'd have to be a stranger. Everybody who lives in Dodge knows about him. Like last night. All the boys were pretending to believe him, but they didn't, of course. They were just egging him on to keep him talking.
2: Oh, was Pop in here last night?
1: Oh, sure. He always came in here as soon as he hit town. Waiting for somebody to set up the drinks and talked about his big gold stripe.
2: Yeah. Kitty, was there anybody paying special attention to him last night?
1: Oh, not that I remember. I didn't particularly notice.
2: Was there a gambler in here last night, a new man in town who calls himself Jack King?
1: Jack King?
2: Uh-huh.
1: Oh, yeah. He was here. And he was talking to Pop. I'd forgotten about it.
0: Why him special, Mr. Dillon?
2: Well, Indian Joe located that horse a while ago. It had one shoe that had worn thin and was partly broken. Belongs to the livery stable.
0: Mm-hmm.
2: They hired it out a couple of days ago to this Jack King. He brought it back this afternoon.
1: You think he killed Pop?
2: Well, he was out there last night. There's no doubt about that. The tracks prove it.
1: Well, what does he say about it?
2: Well, I'll know better when I find him. They've been looking everywhere.
3: Well, it's no wonder the government don't pay peace officers as much when they spend all their time loafing around saloons.
0: Now, here, Mr. Dillon just this minute got here, Doc.
3: Chester. What in the world are you doing with your boots off? You living here now?
0: No, I'm not living here now. I reckon a man's feet can hurt here as well as they can any other place, can't they?
2: Doc wouldn't know, Chester. The only way he gets tired is from sitting.
3: Oh, is that so? Well, how are you, Kitty?
1: I'm fine, Doc.
3: Say, Matt, here's a letter that came for Pop McClooney.
2: Now,
3: just a hightower of the depot. He didn't know what to do with it.
2: Here, let me have it. I'll take care of it.
3: Mm-hmm. I suppose you've got the killer under lock and key.
2: Well, I will have as soon as I locate him, Doc.
3: Oh, you mean you know who he is?
2: Well, I'm betting on a fellow named Jack King.
3: That gambler? Then you better get moving, Matt.
2: Oh, why?
3: Because I just saw him over at the depot. Buying a ticket on the Santa Fe to St. Louis.

0: got scared and decided to make a run for it, Mr. Dillon.
1: Yeah, it kind of looks that way.
0: Mm-hmm. Sure don't see no sign of him there on the platform.
1: Well, he might be on the train. Mr. Hightower said that he was still here a few minutes ago. He couldn't... Wait a minute.
0: What is it, Mr. Dillon? What's the matter?
1: Over there. The baggage truck there.
0: Back's turned. I guess he hasn't saw us.
1: No, he's seen us, all right. You leaving town, Dad?
2: Oh. How are you, Marshal?
1: Your bag already on the train?
2: Well, no, it's right over there. What difference would it make where it is?
1: I'm afraid you're going to have to postpone your trip.
2: I didn't do it, Marshal.
1: No, you didn't do what?
2: I know why you come looking for me, but you're wrong, Marshal, because I didn't do it.
1: You'll have a chance to prove it.
2: I went out there last night, yes, I did, but he was already dead.
1: Is that so?
2: Well, you can search my bag. I didn't rob him.
1: I believe that. But Clooney didn't have anything to steal.
2: He kept talking about his gold all the time.
1: That gold of his was a pipe dream, and everybody in town knew it. But you'd only been here a couple of days, so you wouldn't have known it. Get his bag, Chester.
0: Yes, sir.
2: I know what you're up to, you lawmen out here. You're all alike.
1: We are, huh?
2: Anything that happens, try to hang it on to some stranger in town. You don't care who killed him. All you want to do is string up somebody.
1: I've already told you if you're innocent, you'll get a chance to prove it.
0: What will I do with these, Mr. Dillon?
1: Then we'll take him over to the jail. All right, King, you're under arrest.
2: No. No, you're not taking me in.
1: Oh, yes, I am.
2: I'm not going to hang for somebody else's killing.
3: Look out!
1: You crazy fool! All right, Chester, pick up his gun.
0: Mr. Dillon, did you shoot him in the arm of purpose?
1: Matter of fact, Chester, I was aiming for his other arm. Come on, mister, start walking.

0: Wouldn't eat a bite of breakfast, Mr. Dillon.
1: Well, that's his privilege.
0: Just sits there in his cell, staring at the floor. Acts like we're fixing to hang him or something.
1: Yeah. Now he's got his mind made up about that, all right.
0: No, I told him he was all wrong. We don't go around hanging people here without a trial.
1: Not usually, no.
0: Guess by now he's mighty sorry he went and killed old man Clooney.
1: Chester, people aren't usually sorry for what they've done. They're just sorry that they got caught, that's all.
0: Well, he'll be sorry enough after he's convicted.
1: And I doubt he'll be convicted.
0: What do you mean?
1: We just haven't got much of a case against him when you come right down to it.
0: By jing, I sure would hate to see him go free. Crazy or not, old Pop McClooney was a real nice old fellow.
1: Yes, he was. Oh, did I show you this letter to McClooney?
0: Letter? No.
1: Came the day after he was killed. Doc picked it up at the depot last night.
0: My dear Mr. McClooney, this is to... But Mr. Dillon...
1: Yeah, there have been a dozen more like it over the last 2 years. I telegraphed Denver last night and I got an answer this morning.
0: Well, my gracious sakes, I just can't believe this.
1: Yeah, come in.
2: Come in, Marsha. Mr. Chester.
1: Oh, come on in, Miss Duggs.
2: Oh, thank you kindly. I brung your washing back.
1: Oh, thanks. You can just leave it there on the table.
2: Oh, yes, sir. That feller confessed yet, the one that killed old man McClooney?
1: No, not yet.
2: Well, hanging's too good for him. I was always joshing Pop, but I had a fondness for him.
1: Yeah, I guess everybody in town liked him.
2: Person just never knows. Why, who'd ever thought that that afternoon I run into all of you there in the street would be the last time I'd ever see him alive?
1: That was the day before he was killed. You, took some clothes of his to wash, as I recall, didn't you?
2: Mm-hmm. He'd always come back out of Colorado with every stitch he owned needing washing.
1: That's funny. You wouldn't expect him to live like that, a man as rich as he was.
2: Rich? Him?
1: A letter came for him yesterday from an assay office in Denver. It's a report on a sample of concentrates that Pop sent him. It shows 60% free gold.
2: 60%?
1: And that's only the last of a dozen samples Pop sent in the last few years, all of them just as rich. Yeah, he was smart, Miss Duggs. That act with the fool's gold was just a blind so that nobody tried to rob him. But I guess he outsmarted himself in the end. And so did you, Miss Duggs.
2: Me?
1: What did you do with it? You might as well tell me. We're going to search your cabin and we'll find it.
2: I don't know what you're talking about.
1: I'd have probably guessed sooner if I'd known he was rich, but I was looking for a stranger in town. You just said you hadn't seen him since that afternoon on the street. But I saw his clean laundry stacked on a shelf in the corner of his shack.
2: Well, I guess it's the sight of all that gold that done it. I walked in on him that night and caught him counting it. I've worked hard, Marshal, my whole life, and it just didn't seem fair. Dirty old codger like him having all that gold hid out.
1: So you killed him and took it, huh?
2: Forgetting to take that laundry back with me. That's where I made my mistake.
1: You really believe that was your only mistake?
2: Well, of course. If you hadn't have seen that laundry, you never would have guessed.
1: That wasn't exactly what I meant.
2: What else did I do wrong, Marshal?
1: You killed a man. But I guess that doesn't mean much to you.

0: Gunsmoke. Produced and directed by Norman McDonald, stars William Conrad as Matt Dillon, U.S. Marshal. The script was specially written for Gunsmoke by Les Crutchfield, with editorial supervision by John Meston. The music was composed and conducted by Rex Corey. Sound patterns were by Ray Kemper and Bill James. Featured in the cast were Parley Bear as Chester, Howard McNear as Doc, and Georgia Ellis as Kitty. George Walsh speaking. 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
1: 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You've just heard an episode of Gunsmoke, which originally aired Sunday, September 8th, 1957, 69 years ago today, titled Looney McClooney. Here's the Cisco Kid. This episode originally aired Thursday, April 24th, 1958, titled Pancho's Return.
2: Here's adventure. Here's romance. Here's the famous Robin Hood of the Old West.
3: Cisco, the sheriff, he is getting closer.
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2: The Cisco Kid!

0: Have you ever watched a youngster standing before a candy counter, looking everything over with a critical eye? That nickel he has to spend is as important to him as a dollar to us. And he wants to make sure of what he buys before he buys. And that's always smart buying. Take bread, for example.
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0: the Cisco Kid in our exciting story, Poncho's Return. Some of the tales told about the daring and bravery of the famed Cisco Kid and his faithful, jovial companion, Poncho, became legend even during their lifetimes. The fabulous exploits of these two kept their names on the tongues of almost every person on the frontier during the 1870s. One such adventure occurred in the town of Flagstaff, Arizona. As our story opens, a small, weasel-eyed rider calls to his huge, hulking partner as they approach the fork of a dusty road.
1: Pull up here at the fork of the road, Howie.
2: Huh? Oh, yeah. Whoa, there.
1: Oh, whoa.
2: Hey, why we stopping here, Slick?
1: So as we can make up our minds which way to go, Howie.
2: I already made up my mind, Slick. I'm going with you.
1: Sometimes I wonder why I bother with a big dumbox like you, Howie.
2: Because I'm big and strong. And because I always do what you tell me. Don't I, Slick?
1: Yeah. Let me see. This fork will take us to Flagstaff, and that one will take us to Winslow.
2: Which one is the closest? I'm hungry.
1: You're always hungry. Hey, how about that?
2: How about me being hungry?
1: No, lunkhead. I'm referring to the poster tacked into the signpost.
2: What's it say, Slick?
1: That they're going to hold a party to raise funds for a new schoolhouse. Admission, $2. And that everybody's invited.
2: You and me? We're invited too, huh?
1: We sure are. And we're going right to Flagstaff. Get up.
2: Get up there. Hey, we ain't got no $2, Slick. We ain't got no money at all, you said.
1: Yeah, we're going to remedy that situation mighty soon.
2: But how are we going to get into the party without no $2, Slick?
1: Who cares about going to the party, you mushhead? I'm thinking about the money they'll collect because of the party. That money's going to line our pockets.
2: I'd rather spend it for something to eat.
1: You blasted half-wit, you loco dummy. What do you think I've been yammering about? Oh, I'll pull a job on myself. What do I need you for anyhow? Get up, Broomtail.
2: Hey! Hey, Slick! Wait for me! What if it's like the last time? In order to get the money, you gotta kill somebody. You need me. Get up!

0: you see, Panchito, everything Pancho tells you about his Arizona country is it true. Here the sunshine shine here, and the birds sing song here, and the beautiful Senor is more beautiful, huh?
1: See, Uncle Pancho, it's all just like you say.
0: Yeah, you just wait, Panchito. Where does Cisco meet up with us? Then you see how the exciting things always happen to Cisco and Pancho.
1: And always just in the nick of time, you save Cisco for the Senorita's life, huh, Uncle Pancho?
0: Yeah, well, you know, like this, you see what they get to... Where'd you get such an idea, Panchito?
1: From all the stories you told Panchito back in Hermosillo, Uncle Pancho. You and Gran Caballero. Our Cisco kid not could get along without you.
0: See, that's right. Cisco not get along without Pancho. Pancho not get along without Cisco.
1: See, Uncle Pancho, you the one what Cisco got to depend on to always get him out of the troubles.
0: Well, Cisco help Pancho out of the troubles, too. Oh, look, Panchito. There's the town of Flagstaff up ahead.
1: What, Lupe Otago? He got so much more many houses than Hermosillo.
0: Guadalupe Otago. You sound just like cousin in the Lopo Vilio. You see the house over there, Panchito? And that's the house of Senora Winnie Carson will be going to meet Cisco.
1: Oh, this is what Panchito wait for. You see him? You see him, Uncle Pancho?
0: No, Panchito. And Pancho hopes Cisco not here yet. Because Pancho want to talk to Senora Winnie about the birthday party for Cisco, like Pancho told you.
2: Pancho, you wall-eyed maverick. Hey!
0: It's Senora Winnie, Panchito. Go, go, go, go, go,
1: go.
2: Well, if you ain't a sight for sore eyes.
0: Birthday, Senora Winnie. Pancho is so glad to see you. It's you the sight for the sore eyes, too.
1: See, Senora Winnie, you make Panchito the sore eyesight, too.
2: What's that? Your echo?
1: Oh, I, Uncle Pancho, little nephew. I, Panchito.
0: He even got the name after me. I, Pancho, and he, Panchito. We almost the same.
2: Well, I'll be trumped by a thundering herd of buffalo, you sure are. You even look enough alike to be twins. Panchito's an exact miniature of you, Pancho.
1: See, Panchito fight just like Uncle Pancho.
0: See, that goes Panchito like to eat, just like Uncle Pancho.
2: And don't I know you like to eat. Say, guess what I'm having for dinner?
1: Chicken dumplings, mashed potatoes, and gooseberry pie.
2: Same old Pancho.
1: And the same old Panchito, too, no?
2: Yeah, I reckon so. I reckon I'll have to include this pint-sized version of you in everything I say from now on. Well, come on into the house, both of you.
0: Gracias, Senora Winnie. Cisco not here yet, huh?
2: Nope. I've been sitting on pins and needles waiting for him.
1: Oh, that's too bad. That got to hurt a lot, no, Senora?
2: Hurt? Well, I'll be... Yeah, he's just like you, Pancho.
0: Senor, Pancho wanted to talk to you about a birthday party for Cisco. You see, the tomorrow after tomorrow is Cisco's birthday.
1: And Uncle Pancho make the plans for the birthday's party all the time we're riding from Hermosillo.
2: Hang on to them plans. Here comes Cisco now.
0: Cisco, Pancho.
1: Now's the time for the jokes we play on him, Uncle Pancho.
2: Oh, what joke?
0: Well, you see. Come, Senor, we go into the house. Andale.
2: Well, but don't you want to see Cisco?
0: It's all up to you now, Panchito.
1: See, Uncle Pancho.
0: Then we not close the door all the way just enough so Cisco not see us. You'll be able to listen, Senora.
2: All this blame tomfoolery.
0: Shh! Quieto, Senora, please.
3: Pancho! Pancho! Pancho! What has happened? Santos!
1: I've been sick.
0: even sick.
3: For Madre del Burro, you are not Pancho for a moment, I thought.
0: Cisco!
3: Pancho, amigo mío.
0: Oh, Cisco, he's so good to see you again. Make Pancho so happy, Pancho, none the one is
3: Chico, this is not the time for sadness.
0: I don't know what
3: this is the time for a fiesta.
2: Oh, sure it is, Pancho.
1: This is the time we all got to be very glad, Uncle Pancho.
3: That is the right idea, niño. Hey, Pancho, who is this miniature duplicate of you?
0: Oh, he my little nephew. Four times removed. Oh. Hey, Panchito, he get his name after me.
1: Si, Cisco. I named Panchito because I just like Uncle Pancho.
2: As alike as two apples on a tree, except that one's bigger than the other, eh?
3: When is this, Senora Winnie? In all the excitement, I neglected to greet you. I am sorry.
2: Oh, same old sweet-talking Cisco. Lucky for you, I'm so old, or I'd rope, hogtie, and brand you and make you settle down.
0: If you did that, Senora Winnie, how we could give him all the troubles what Pancho get Cisco out of.
1: They're right. Uncle Pancho got to save Cisco all the time.
0: Not all the time, Panchito. No, that's not what Uncle Pancho tells you.
3: Never mind, Pancho. So you are Panchito, little Pancho.
1: Si, Cisco. Panchito glad to meet up with you. Aye!
3: You not only look and dress like Pancho, you even talk like him.
0: You want to grow up to be just like Pancho, too.
3: Madre mia, you put on a lot of weight while you were in Hermosillo, Pancho.
0: Yeah, after Pancho get the measles.
1: Panchito get them, too.
0: Panchito already got them. Pancho catch them from Jew. And then when Pancho all better from the measles.
1: Panchito get better, too.
0: Well, anyway, Pancho gets the mumps.
1: Panchito gets the mumps, too.
0: And then, of course, Pancho gets the mumps. And Pancho got to eat a lot more so Pancho's stomach be around as Pancho's cheeks.
3: What excuse for eating can you connect with the chicken pox you had?
0: By the time Pancho get the chicken pox, that eating so much get to be a habit.
1: And Panchito have everything the same, just like Uncle Pancho.
3: I guess you intend to have the last word, Panchito. And from the look on Pancho's face, I guess we'd better tend to the horses until his temper cools off.
0: Yeah, the little Panchito, he talking, he talking.
2: Oh, Pancho, you can't stay mad at the little fella.
0: Pancho not really mad, Senora Winnie. Pancho glad Panchito and Cisco go look after the horses.
2: Yeah, you mentioned something before about a birthday party for Cisco.
0: That's right, Cisco's birthday, and Pancho wanted to make a surprise party for Cisco.
2: Well, by the big corn on the little toe of my Aunt Cornelia, I got just the answer. We're holding a party here in town to raise funds for a new schoolhouse.
0: The tomorrow after tomorrow?
2: Yeah, the day after tomorrow. I'll just bake an extra big cake for Cisco, and we'll have his birthday party at the same time.
0: Bueno, Senora Willie, that'd be wonderful. You know, Pancho got the hunch is going to be the most surprising surprise party with Cisco ever.

0: This here's Winnie Carson's place, Howie. And this big red barn is where they're going to hold the party. Whoa. Whoa there.
1: Whoa, whoa, you.
0: Hey, this is going to be major order for us.
1: What do you mean, Slick?
0: The way they fixed up this barn for the party.
1: Yeah, sure is pretty with all them flags and streamers.
0: Who's talking about the decorations? I mean the way the feed room's been made into an office. Even went to the trouble of putting in a window to sell tickets.
1: I bet that's where they're going to collect the money, Slick.
0: Naturally, what do you think I... Oh, what's the use? Now, listen. Here's what you're going to do, Howie. And now remember it, too.
1: I will, Slick. I will. You'll see.
0: There's a door...
1: You're going to be proud of me.
0: Yeah. There's a door to the feed room from the outside. After the money's collected, use that door to get in there and you collect that money.
1: I'll collect it, Slick. And if the hombre who's guarding it tries to stop me, I'll shoot him dead.
0: You'll do nothing like that, you understand, Howie?
1: But you said before...
0: Listen to me. I told you I heard the Cisco kid's going to be at the party. If either you or the guard shoot a gun, Cisco will take a hand. I don't want that.
1: I'd like to get my hands on that Cisco kid's throat. I'd smother the life out of him.
0: That's what I told you to do to the guard if he tries to sound an alarm. Remember it. As for the Cisco kid, maybe someday you'll get a chance at him, too. Leave it to me. I'll find a way. A way that'll cause Cisco sudden and certain death.
2: And if Cisco's instinct for danger is dimmed because of the party, there is a good chance Slick's words may come true. In just a moment, we'll return to the Cisco

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0: In our gripping story, Poncho's Return. Slick Olmsted and moronic Howie Armstrong planned to steal the money being raised by a party for a new schoolhouse. After a series of childhood illnesses, Poncho returns to Flagstaff, Arizona, from Hermosillo, Mexico, with his young nephew and namesake, Ponchito. Poncho asks Winnie Carson's help in arranging a surprise birthday party for Cisco. They agree it would be ideal to have it at the same time as the school party. Now, Poncho, Winnie, and Ponchito discuss the approaching celebration.
1: The time when Poncho saved the senorita her birthday party from the bad hombre who tried to kill her.
2: You one brave caballero, Uncle Poncho.
3: Didn't Cisco have anything to do with it, Poncho?
1: Oh, see, the Cisco helped save her, too.
2: But Uncle Poncho was the one that...
3: Nonsense. Poncho couldn't fight his way out of a paper bag without Cisco to help him.
1: Huh?
3: Now, look here. You two scat out of my kitchen, or I'll never get Cisco's birthday cake done in time for the party tonight. Go on, now.
1: One momento, Senora Winnie.
2: Momento, Senora Winnie. One for Ponchito.
3: Go on now, get!
2: This is not the way you told me you were able to handle senoras, Uncle Poncho.
3: Oh, shame on you, Poncho, filling that kid's head with such fiddle-faddle.
1: Oh, Poncho, only try...
3: You don't have to take my word for it. Here comes Cisco now. He'll tell you the same thing.
4: Hey, what was Ponchito muttering about as I passed him?
3: About the wild tales Poncho's been filling his head with. Come on into the kitchen, I'll tell you all about it. Now, don't be trying to sneak out now, Poncho.
1: Poncho's not trying to sneak out, Senora Winnie. Poncho just...
3: Never mind.
4: What is this all about?
3: Oh, Poncho here has been telling Ponchito...
4: I've been meaning to talk to you about that, Chico. Some of the stories you told Ponchito while you were in Hermosillo are...
1: Not you be mad with Poncho, Cisco.
4: I'm not angry, amigo, but how is it possible to...
1: Poncho know what you're going to say, Cisco. Poncho not going to help making the stories about what we really do a little bit bigger. Because Poncho, he's such a good listener.
3: Why, in every one of them stories you've told him, you made it seem like you did everything and Cisco only helped you.
1: Well, everybody in Hermosillo expect Poncho to be the hero, because they know Poncho ride with Cisco.
4: I guess you could not disappoint them, amigo.
1: No, you're right, Cisco. And you see, Senora Winnie, Cisco understand.
3: Well, I guess you're entitled to stretch a tail a little. I gotta finish that cake for the party tonight.
4: I am sure we will all have a good time. For one thing, there is no trouble any of us can get into.
1: There's the troubles.
4: What is the trouble?
1: That there are no troubles.
4: What?
1: Well, how is it possible to show Ponchito how Poncho captured the bandidos if there are no troubles?
3: I suppose you want us to hire some bandits to steal the money we're going to collect from the new schoolhouse just so you can prove to Ponchito that you're supposed to be a hero.
1: Oh, Senora Willie, you do that for Poncho?
3: I wouldn't no more do that.
1: Please, Senora. Please, Cisco. Uncle Jose and Porfirio and Cipriano tell all the things what happened to them.
4: I guess Poncho's reputation in Hermosillo has suffered.
1: See, that's the truth. Besides, Ponchito tried to do everything Poncho doing. And there's no better way for him to learn to be brave than to see Poncho do the brave things.
3: Oh, I don't see the logic of that.
4: Poncho's reasoning does not need logic.
3: Well, I reckon I can go along with a joke, same as the next fella.
4: Bueno. What if we leave Poncho and Ponchito to guard the money tonight after it is collected, eh?
3: And I know just the fella to pretend he's a bandit. He's the blacksmith's new helper, big and tough-looking, and his name is Joe Shaffy.
1: Well, everybody here know him. And they know the hold-up not for real.
3: Well, don't fret none about that. Joe's new in this part of the country. Very few folks know him. Well,
4: what about those that do?
3: Well, I can ask them to keep their lips buttoned about the whole business.
1: Oh, Senora Willie, you're wonderful. Be sure to tell that big hombre to act real tough in front of Ponchito.
4: Better be sure that hombre knows it is all pretense. We do not want Poncho to get hurt.
3: Sodom and Gomorrah. To hear your body think this was going to be a real holdup. Why, there's as much chance of that as there is that Poncho'd give up eating.
5: Hey, Slick, look. That little fat kid's just come out of the office.
6: That leaves that fat hombre in there alone.
5: Now's the time to go after that money, Howie. I'll get our horses.
6: And I'll be coming out of this same back door, so be sure to have the horses here.
5: Where else would I be? That's what I told you. Go on, get in there.
6: All right, all right. Get your hands up in the air, hombre. If you try to let out a yell, I'll choke the life out of you.
1: Pretty sorry, senor. Bonds are waiting for you.
6: You've been waiting for me?
1: See, put away the gun. Now not the time to juice it. Later when Panchito come back.
6: What?
1: The senora not tells you? You wait till Panchito come back and then Pancho gives you the monies.
6: But that ain't the way it's supposed to be. Slick said that
1: how
6: you would...
1: How you can tell Pancho know how it's supposed to be when Pancho the one was making it up?
6: He didn't tell me that. You mean you made it up and Slick just sent me...
1: It's very slick and smart idea, no?
6: Slick and smart, huh?
1: See, slick and smart, no?
6: Then you're smart, huh?
1: Yeah, Pancho's smart.
6: Howdy, Mr. Pancho smart. I'm... You know who I am?
1: No, who'd you?
6: Howie.
1: Howie? All right, but who'd you?
6: Howie.
1: Oh, how he all right, too.
6: Who?
1: He.
6: Who he?
1: Who he? That's not what you say before. You say Howie.
6: Yeah, that's me. Howie Armstrong. How do you do, Mr. Smart? Now, you better give me the money and I'll get out of here.
1: You not listen very good. Pancho told you we gotta wait till Panchito come back. There. The music stop. That means the dance over. And Panchito just go to watch the dancers. And he'll be back pronto.
2: Well, that's a wonderful dance, Uncle Pancho. Oh, who's this big, tall hombre here, Uncle Pancho?
1: Now the time. Pancho not afraid of that gun, bandido.
2: Madre mia, bandido.
6: Huh? Oh, yeah. Get your hands up in the air, hombre. I'm taking this here money.
2: Come on. Uncle Pancho, we show this coyote how we take care of bandidos.
6: Huh?
1: Now, why'd you step out of the way like that, senor?
6: That little kid was gonna butt me with his head.
1: See, he knocked himself out against the wall. He only tried to do what Pancho always do.
5: What's taking you so long, Howie? Stick a knife in that hombre's ribs and let's get out of here.
1: Madre mia, real bandidos.
5: Pick up that money box and get moving, Howie.
7: Not so fast, Curtis.
3: Frisco!
5: Hey.
3: They're more genuine bandits.
5: Mr. Frisco, keep...
6: Get my hands off you.
3: Look out for that big ape, Cisco.
7: You will not get your hands on me.
5: Stay around, Howie, so I can use this knife.
7: Well, as long as I can grab you, you weasel, twist the knife.
6: Let me at him, Slick.
5: Help, put me down.
7: See right into your bandito partner. You sidewinder. Producing a knife. So you will not do it again.
3: Look out behind you, Cisco. That big ox is...
6: Try to do to me what you did to Slick and I.
7: It will be tried and done.
3: Caesar and Sassafras. You knocked them both out cold, Cisco.
7: They'll remain that way until we drag them over to the jail. Pancho, how is Panchito?
1: All the time you're fighting, Cisco, Pancho trying to bring Panchito too.
3: Horn, toes, and hoot owls. He sure has a big lump on top of his head.
1: That's from the war what Panchito run into. He knocked himself out. He come to now. He going to be all right.
2: Why, what happened to Panchito's hand?
7: You are all right, Panchito.
3: Sure you are. After a double help him, a gooseberry pie, and birthday cake, he'll be fit to fiddle.
2: Santa Maria, Uncle Pancho knocked out that big bandido. That other hombre would knock out. He a bandido, too.
1: Uncle Pancho got to tell you the truth, little
7: Panchito. The truth of the matter is, Panchito, that these two bandidos would not be lying here knocked out cold if it were not for your Uncle Pancho.
1: Cisco.
7: He deserves all the credit.
1: But they do all the time
7: that is you... that not right, Senora Winnie?
3: It sure is, Cisco. Pancho deserves every last ounce of credit for what happened.
2: Yes. Oh, that Uncle Pancho, the bestest fighter in the whole world. When Panchito go back to Hermosillo, he will tell everybody all about it.
1: Well, if it's all right with Cisco and Senora Winnie, you tell them that, Panchito. But be sure to say, too, that Pancho learned everything he know from the Cisco kid.
7: This is the biggest surprise of all. A birthday party for me after all that has happened.
2: Oh, look. Here comes the birthday cake Senora Winnie baked for you, Cisco.
3: Make way for the cake and watch out for the candles. They gotta stay lit until Cisco blows them out.
1: Cisco. You got to blow out the candles all at one time so it's your wish come true.
4: Well, my wish has already come true, senores and senores. Pancho is well again and back with me to ride as mi compañero. Pancho, you blow out the candles on this cake so you can make a wish and it will come true.
1: No, Cecil. We let Panchito do it. Because of what happened with those bandidos, Pancho's wish already come true, too.
3: Well, hurry up and get on with it, Panchito, because I'm making a wish, too. Long life, health, and happiness to the Cisco Kid and to Pancho, too. Happy birthday!
8: Happy birthday!

0: Cisco?
1: Si, Pancho.
0: All the family back in Hermosillo be glad to see Panchito when he get there.
1: And they'll be very interested in the adventure he had while we visited Flagstaff.
0: Thanks to you and Senora Winnie, Panchito tell the story the way Pancho liked to have it told. He make Pancho feel just like a hero.
1: What difference does it make as long as the banderos are both in jail? Tell me, did you know Panchito's teacher was coming here to Arizona for a visit?
0: No, Cisco, but it's good for us he knew it, because he able to take Panchito back to MSU with him.
1: See, it saved us a long trip. You know, that teacher is a very smart hombre.
0: Yeah, Pancho studied with him for a while when Pancho was in Hermosillo.
1: I did not know that. Did you learn a great deal?
0: Pancho learned so much, the teacher said Pancho was smarter than him.
1: You smarter than the teacher?
0: Smarter than the teacher.
1: Oh, come now, Pancho.
0: See, the teacher himself say that it's not possible for him to teach Pancho anything.
1: Oh, Pancho!
0: Oh, Cisco!
1: Up your bow!

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Here's an episode of Family Theater, which originally aired Wednesday, September 8th, 1954, 72 years ago today. Its title, Citizen's Arrest.

0: Yes?
1: Al Martin's out here, Inspector.
0: How about the Madisons? Are they there?
1: Yes, sir, both of them.
0: Okay, bring Merton in here.
2: Here he is, Inspector.
3: Hi, Inspector.
0: Hello, Alphonse. So you finally made it back, did you?
3: Nixon and Alphonse stuff, huh?
1: Over here, Alphonse.
0: What's the matter with you? Don't you like it on the outside?
3: Please, Inspector, you talk like I got caught on purpose.
0: Didn't you?
3: No, of course not.
0: Quinn?
1: He tried to hold up a market. Owner pulled a gun out of the cash drawer and slapped him with a citizen's arrest.
0: Mm-hmm. What's that on your coat, Al? Is that blood?
3: No, it ain't blood.
1: It's ketchup, Inspector.
0: Any shooting?
3: Lots.
1: Eric Madison, the market owner, claims he fired twice over Merton's head. That was all.
3: Oh, that's not the way it happened at all, Sergeant. You gotta learn to get the facts straight if you want to get ahead in this business.
0: Sit down, Al.
3: Inspector, can we take these things off? I won't try nothing.
0: Yeah, I'm sorry. Take off his handcuffs, Quinn.
3: Okay. Thanks, Inspector.
0: So you think we don't know how to get our facts straight,
3: No, I didn't say that. You just never talked to the right people, that's all.
0: You know, Quinn, I'll bet you a cup of coffee we'll get three different stories on how this happened.
1: No bet.
0: All right, then. I'll bet you Merton here will do everything he can to get up to the pen before the start of the baseball season.
3: Gee, baseball season. Inspector, would you please stop talking like I wanted to get caught?
1: You want me to take this down, Inspector?
0: Yes, Quinn, we might as well get this now, save time later. All right, Al. According to the blotter, you were apprehended this morning at 8:15 o'clock.
3: See, Inspector, while... that's what I mean. Now you're going to read me the blotter. You don't even want to know how it happened.
0: All right. Suppose you tell us, Al. Tell us in your own words.
3: Yeah?
0: In your own words.
3: Well, yeah, okay, that's a good deal. Let's see now. Well, early this morning, I was sitting in my suite of rooms at the hotel.
0: What hotel?
3: Huh?
0: What hotel?
3: The Home Away From Home Hotel.
1: He had a hall room with a Murphy bed and a hot plate.
3: Look, who's telling the story anyhow? I'll tell it. You just write it down, huh?
1: Okay.
0: Go on with your story, Al.
3: Well, I was short of cash and thinking of going out to the track. So right away, I thinks of this here market on the corner.
0: Mm-hmm.
3: Now, I kind of looked the place over one day just in case of such an emergency.
0: Yes.
3: Now, I goes downstairs and I hops into my touring car. I got a big black job with all the extras. One way of telling the difference between a cheap hood and a real operator like me is that the bums are in a hurry. Me? I was taking my time. I cruises around the block twice to make sure the beat cop ain't around. Then I noses my sedan into the curb just a little ahead of the market entrance. Then I gets out and I strolls around to the back of the car. And there I start fiddling with the plates. Whilst out of the corner of my eye, I'm casing the market to see if anybody's in there. You know, customers. Well, there was only the guy and his wife. I moves inside and I angles for the check stand. Give me a package of butts, will you?
4: Take it easy, buddy. Can't you see I'm busy? What's the matter with you?
3: Now, how am I to know that this guy is a liar? He gives me a look where to give Dillinger the willies. Well, I'm standing there with my rod bulging out of my pocket, and he goes right on adding up a column of figures. And his dog, she was as bad as he was. I tell you, they was both lions.
4: Hey, Phoebe!
5: Yeah?
4: Come on, get on the ball. Take care of this goof. Can't you see I'm too busy?
5: So am I busy. Do it yourself.
4: Do it yourself? Is that any way to talk to your husband? You're looking for clout, are you?
5: From who? From you? You raise your hand to me and I'll let you have it with this bottle of ketchup.
4: Put down the bottle or I'll club you with this can of tuna.
5: You wouldn't dare.
4: And it's solid pack, not flakes. Put down the ketchup, Phoebe.
5: All right.
4: Well, that's better. Now take care of this guy.
5: Well, what do you want, stupid?
4: Look, you want to wait somewhere, buddy? Go to the bus station. This is a market.
5: Call me back when he's made up his mind.
3: All right, that's enough. Now you...

0: Him up. This is a stick-up. Put up your hands.
1: A stick-up? Get this clown, Eric.
2: Yeah. This guy is trying to heist the jerk.
3: Now, Inspector, you can see how a thing like that might tend to unsettle a man a little bit. Things were going not so pretty good, and, you know, I have my reputation to think about. So I hunches up my shoulders, and I takes the rod out of my pocket, says they can get a good look at it. Now, I ain't kidding. This ain't no pea shooter, you know.
2: Pea shooter? Did you get that, Phoebe?
1: Yeah, pea shooter. That's right. And what is this, a gag? Is this guy a friend of yours?
2: No, I never saw him before.
3: You stop it. Now, that's enough. You stop it or I'll shoot. Now, turn over your cash. I want your dough and I want it now.
2: I want your dough and I want it now.
1: Hey, look, you wait, Eric. Next, you'll say, give me your money or your life.
2: Yeah, what a cornball.
1: I tell you, mister, honestly, you're a screech. Eric, honey, look, if you don't know this punk, why don't you take your rod out of the cash drawer and cut him down, huh?
3: What's the matter with you people? What kind of a market is this?
1: Well, go ahead, Eric. Get your gun out and blast him.
2: No, I'll just do it with this.
3: You stand back. Don't you come no closer.
2: You missed.
1: Now come over this way, honey, again, so I can hit him.
3: Now the last thing I see is this ketchup bottle coming down on me, and then nothing. When I come to, they got me propped up against a cash register.
1: I say give him the cement treatment. Then we'll take him out in the delivery truck and dump him in the river.
2: God knows some man.
1: Oh, we could wrap him in paper from the meat department, weigh him down with a couple of cases of soda pop.
2: Nah, why waste food?
1: Yeah. Well, we could use 20 or 30 pounds of those cold cuts. I don't think they're moving too well anyhow. Hey, look. He's coming around.
3: Boy, you people are nuts. You're crazy.
1: Ask him what we ought to do with him, honey.
2: Yeah. Hey, tough guy, what do you think we ought to do with you?
1: Well, come on, tough guy, you got no ideas, huh?
3: Police, call the police, please, please call the police.
2: You know, Phoebe, I hate to admit this, but he's right.
1: Yeah, I guess that would be the best way.
2: If we knock him off, we'll have to close the market for the morning. We can't afford to lose the sales.
1: Yeah, you know, you're right about that.
2: Yeah, go ahead, honey, call the cops.
3: I swear, Inspector, that is exactly the way it happened.
4: Yeah, sure, Al.
3: Now, you know I'm a very tough citizen. Just down on my luck is all. I just happened to pick the wrong place. Now, how was I to know that this guy was a lion and that Marley is, wow.
4: What were you batting on the prison team when you got out, 300?
3: 380. But believe me, Inspector, I ain't trying to get back into the pen. And I wish you'd stop talking like I was. That kind of talk could ruin a man.
4: Things a little rough on the outside, huh?
3: Well, crime ain't what it used to be, but...
5: But
3: well,
5: it's safer on the inside, huh?
3: Yeah, but don't go saying that...
4: That's where all your friends are.
3: Look, what I told you, it's the truth, so help me.
4: Sure, Al, sure.
3: I'm a very tough hombre.
5: Yeah, very tough.
4: That's all, Al.
3: Oh, look, Inspector...
4: Well...
3: Could I ask you something?
4: Go right ahead.
3: Now, I know you don't believe me, but, well, long as I confess...
4: You want me to try to keep it quiet now, is it?
3: Yeah, you know, as long as I'm going up, I mean, a thing like this could ruin me.
4: Sure, I'll see what I can do, Al. Take him out, Sergeant Quinn, and bring in Eric Madison.
5: Yes, sir.
3: Oh, Inspector, ain't you forgetting something?
4: No. Oh, I'm sorry. Put the cuffs on him, Quinn. This is a very dangerous character. Now, your name is Eric Madison?
6: Yes, sir. That's correct. I'm Eric Madison.
4: You made a citizen's arrest of an armed robber this morning at 8:15 o'clock.
6: That's right, Inspector. Any right-thinking citizen would have done the same thing.
4: Mm-hmm. Now, if you don't mind, Mr. Madison, just tell us what happened this morning in your own words.
6: My own words?
4: That's right, Mr. Madison.
6: All right, Inspector, I remember it all exactly. Mrs. Madison and I were in the market this morning at about 7. That's the time we usually open.
4: Yes.
6: We worked on the books and restocking the shelves till about the time the robber came in.

0: Oh, dear!
1: Yes, love?
0: On that order for the Melbourne's yesterday, was that a number one can of asparagus or a number two can?
1: It was a number one can, love.
0: Thank you, my dear. Oh, good morning, sir.
2: Morning.
0: How may I help you this morning? How may I be of service,
2: Get your wife over here.
0: Pardon me, sir. It sounded as if you said, get your wife over here.
2: That's what I said. This is a stick-up.
0: A stick-up?
2: Better call her over, bud.
0: Honey. Honey, better come over here for a minute.
1: Coming, dear. Oh, what is it, darling?
2: It's a stick-up, lady.
0: Just keep calm, my dear.
1: Oh, Eric.
2: Just take it easy and nobody will get hurt.
1: Eric, I'm frightened.
0: Stand behind me, dear. I'll protect you.
2: Okay, buddy. Hand over all your cash.
1: Oh, Eric, he's going to take all our hard-earned money.
0: No, he's not, dear.
2: Oh, yes, I am.
0: Not a penny.
2: Now, listen, buddy. This lump in my pocket ain't a bunch of grapes, you know.
0: Oh, I've seen your kind before. Think you can bully whom you please, eh? You've never turned a hand to earn an honest day's wages, or I miss my guess. Well, you can't bully me. I'll not stand for it. It's time you learn that crime does not pay.
2: My trigger finger's getting awful itchy.
0: Well, scratch it then.
2: Scratch it?
0: If you really needed the money, if you'd come to me as an honest man in trouble, I'd have given you the money.
2: Well, if it'll make you feel any better, you can think of me as a rube in trouble. Just give me the dough.
0: Not now, you hooligan. It's the principle of the thing now. I shan't give you a cent. Not one cent.
2: But this is a stick-up.
0: Ha!
2: Look, just put up your hands, will you? I'll get it myself.
1: Oh, Eric, please. Let's not take any chances. Oh, let's put up our hands, Eric, please. Just this once.
0: Not on your life.
2: Now, buddy, I'm warning you. Hey, what's a smile for?
0: On second thought, my dear, we will put up our hands.
1: Oh, thank you, Eric. Thank you.
0: The money's in the register. Just open the drawer.
2: Well, how I get this thing open?
0: Just push the no sale button.
2: Like this?
0: Ah! I tricked you!
2: Yeah, no, you don't.
1: Oh, Eric, be careful. Ah!
0: Now, the jig is up. Just stand where you are.
2: Don't shoot.
0: Didn't think I'd have a revolver hidden away in the cash drawer, did you, my fine friend? Now, give me a gun. Hand it over.
2: Okay. Here it is. Well, I dropped it. I'll pick it up for you.
0: No, you don't. I'll get it.
1: Look out, Eric. He has a bottle of ketchup.
0: Oh, yes.
2: Oh, I'm shot.
0: No, you're not. I just had to shoot the bottle out of your hand.
1: My hero.
0: I can't understand why I missed it with the first bullet. Better call the police, my dear. Call the police. Well, that's what happened. And as you know, Inspector, the officer arrived and brought us all down here. Now, if that's all you want, I really should be getting back.
3: That's not quite all, Mr. Medley.
0: Well, I don't see why not. After all, I've done my duty as any right-thinking citizen should.
3: Right-thinking citizen? Non-thinking citizen would sound better. Mr. Madison, are you insured against theft?
0: Why, yes,
3: you risked your own life and the life of your wife to protect a few dollars for an insurance company that expects to pay on a certain number of policies anyway. It's just your good fortune. I'm not investigating a double homicide right now. So let's not talk any more about right-thinking citizens till one of us learns what it means, all right?
0: Well, all right, Inspector.
3: Well, Sergeant Quinn, what do you think of version number two?
4: Sounds a little closer to the truth, Inspector.
3: You can show Mr. Madison to the waiting room now and bring in Mrs. Madison.
0: Mrs. Madison?
3: We've heard two versions of the story, sir. We just want to hear her tell it.
0: Why, I don't understand.
3: Just for the record, Mr. Madison. Routine.
0: Oh,
3: you know.
0: Yeah. Of course.
4: This way, Mr. Madison.

0: Mrs. Madison, will you tell us what happened this morning?
1: Oh, but my husband already told...
2: It's just routine, Mrs. Madison. We have to have it.
0: Yeah, that's right.
1: Well...
0: Just tell us what happened as nearly as you can remember.
1: Well, now, I may have forgotten a few things, you understand. It was quite a shock.
2: We understand.
1: Well, at about 8 this morning, or maybe a quarter past...

0: Honey.
1: Yes, dear.
0: I don't think this thing that's adding machine is working right.
1: Oh?
0: It keeps saying $1.11 and 26 cents is $1.37.
1: $1.11 and 26 cents is $1.37, dear.
0: Oh. Well, then maybe that's why it keeps saying that. Honey! On this bottle of ketchup, what's it say? I can't make out the price you put on it.
1: Just a moment, I'll be right there. Oh, maybe you'd better take care of the customer first, Eric.
0: Huh? Oh, good morning, sir. I didn't see you come in.
2: Put down the bottle, mister.
0: Pardon me?
2: I says put down the bottle so as you can put your hands up in the air. This is a stick-up.
0: A stick-up?
2: Watch it.
1: Oh, Eric, you dropped the cats.
2: All right, now stand back, you two, girlie.
3: Stand back, dear. The man's got a gun.
1: Oh, it really is a hold-up, isn't it? Ooh, I'll have to do something.
2: Just open the till, that's all. Now, give me all your money.
3: Anything, anything. Just don't shoot.
1: Now, don't you be frightened, Eric. He's not going to shoot.
2: Yeah, what makes you think I'm not?
1: What? A big, handsome guy like you wouldn't shoot a poor, defenseless girl like me, now, would you? Come on, now. Would you?
2: But the guy here, he's your husband, ain't
3: he? Please, don't wave the gun around like that.
2: What makes you think I wouldn't shoot him? I'm a pretty tough customer, you know.
1: Shoot him? Well, why bother?
2: Huh?
1: Just raise your voice and he'll tremble. Go ahead, try it. Well, go on.
2: Oh, boy, this is screwy.
1: Try it.
2: Okay. Now, see here, you.
1: See what I mean?
2: Hey, you're right.
1: Bet if you said, boo, he'd faint.
2: You think so?
1: Oh, it's worth a try.
2: I think I will. Hey, you.
3: Me?
2: Yeah, you.
3: Boo!
1: Well, you see? He fainted.
2: Yeah. You know, I didn't know I had it in me.
1: You just don't know your own strength, big boy.
2: Oh, tell me something. Why did a good-looking doll like you fall for a guy like that?
1: Oh, I don't know. I guess I thought he was strong like you. And I guess I was in a hurry. You know how a girl gets to thinking the right man will never come along. And then, when he does, well, what does a poor girl do?
2: Huh?
1: Oh, you're so strong. And so masterful. You just take what you want. But life isn't so easy for a girl, you know. You big, strong men just can't imagine the toil, the strife, and the hardship. The tears, endless waiting for the right man.
2: Yeah, that's terrible.
1: It makes some women hard. But I wouldn't let that happen to me. Because I knew someday you'd come.
2: Yeah, but how did you know it was me?
1: Well, a girl just knows these things. I felt it from the moment you came into the store. You saw how I looked at you.
2: Yeah. Hey, I'm sorry, you know, about the gun. I hope I didn't frighten you.
1: Oh, what was a gun compared to the look in your eyes? From the moment I saw you standing there, it was bigger than both of us.
2: Baby... You and me, we could make beautiful music together. Let's grab the dough out of the cash register and lam it for Mexico.
1: Anything you say, handsome. I'll get the money.
2: Hey, can you get over Eric all right? I can get it for you.
1: No, it's all right. See? Now all I do is push the button, reach in the compartment, and grab this gun.
3: You shot the gun out of my hand. Honey.
1: Don't you honey me, you thief.
3: But Mexico...
1: Did you really think I fell for you? Well, what kind of a woman do you think I am? This is the man I love. Oh, Eric, honey, can you ever forgive me? It was the only way. I had to fool you, too, to save us both. Oh, Eric, there was no other way.
3: You mean you really love that? When you could have had me?
1: Oh, he may be a weakling, a simpering, yellow-livered coward, afraid of his own shadow, but at least he's honest, if nothing, absolutely nothing else. And I love him. Eric, honey. Eric, wake up. You've got to call the police, Eric.
4: And that's just the way it happened, Mrs. Madison?
1: Well, I may have forgotten something, but that's just about how it happened, Inspector.
5: You're a very brave woman, Mrs. Madison.
1: Oh, well, thank you, Sergeant. And now, if you don't mind, my husband and I, well, we really should be getting back.
4: Oh, of course, of course. Sergeant Quinn, will you have those statements typed? Won't take long, Mrs. Madison. Save your trip later.
1: Later?
5: Yes, if you'll just wait for about 5 minutes and sign the prepared statements, then you won't have to come back and sign them later.
1: But I... All right.
5: This way, Miss Madison. Won't take long, ma'am. You'll probably be back in the store within an hour. Inspector, I guess I owe you a cup of coffee.
4: Guess you do, all right.
5: Three people at the scene of the crime, three different stories.
4: Yeah.
5: Which one do you suppose is a true story? One of them's got to be right.
4: We may never know.
5: Too bad you haven't got that waiting room of yours bugged.
4: Sergeant Quinn.
5: Oh, well, I mean, I know it wouldn't be right, but...
4: No buts about it.
5: Oh, I've just been out of curiosity.
4: The very idea that we might listen in on a private conversation between two such civic-minded citizens should be abhorrent to a good police officer.
5: Yes, sir.
4: Eavesdropping went out with rubber hoses in the third degree.
5: I know, I'm sorry, sir.
4: All right, now, you better give those statements to the typist.
5: Yes, sir.
4: And you might as well take Merton downstairs and book him for the crime.
5: Oh, okay, Chief.
4: Too bad we haven't got the room bugged. And I had such wonderful high hopes for that boy. Would be interesting, though. I suppose if a man found himself in earshot, it wouldn't be eavesdropping. Say, if there was a chair right here by the door, and a fella just happened to stand up on it so that his head was next to the transom, and the transom were open just a little bit.
6: A few minutes. We should be over the state line by now.
4: State line?
6: Why did you tell him a story like that?
7: I didn't know I was going to be telling any story at all. I thought I did real well for the spur of the moment.
6: You thought. Don't make me laugh.
7: Hey, listen, you. It was your idea to blow the whistle on that bum. Ho, ho, ho. Big man. Wouldn't that make a funny joke? Listen, if they'd have looked in that storeroom and found the guy that really owned the market, the way we tied him up...
6: Look, we knock over a market and a guy tries to knock us over while we're doing it. I tell you, it was the only way.
7: Yeah. What if I had my way? That bum would be wrapped up with some cold cuts and at the bottom of the river right now.
4: Jumping Jupiter. Hello. Hello. This is Lafferty. Send a uniformed officer into my waiting room and tell him to arrest the two people in there for armed robbery. That's right. Yes, my waiting room. Then send a car to the Pinedale Market. Tell the patrolman they'll find the proprietor tied up in the back room. Look, don't ask questions. Just do as I say. Yes, that's all. No. Wait just a minute. Catch Sergeant Quinn and tell him to release Merton, not to book him. That's all.
5: Sugar and cream in your coffee, Inspector?
8: No, Black, thank you.
5: Really gotta hand it to you, Chief. The way you figured out that case. Clever investigation.
4: Well, Sergeant, you're bound to learn a little something after 20 years on the force.
5: Funny thing. I thought Al Merton was going to cry when I let him go. Wanted to know if maybe I couldn't stick him with impersonating an officer. I guess he's just lost on the outside.
4: You know, I'll bet he figures out another way to cop a rap, get himself sent up.
5: No, I don't think so.
6: All right, everybody, this is a stick-up. Better all stand still, because I'm a mighty tough customer. This ain't a bunch of grapes I got in my pocket, you know. Oh, hi, Inspector.
4: All right, Al, you win. Let's go home.

0: This is Bob Hope again. Remember a few minutes ago at the start of this program, we heard that Family Theater's only purpose was to urge everyone to pray together as families, and that figures. Besides the good it does for individual families and the individuals in the family, there's a big public factor involved, the factor of peace, of stability, of the chance of a little happiness, perhaps, for the whole wide world. That's the answer, and the one that a lot of the big books don't give us. It isn't so very complicated. In fact, it's as simple as the heart of a child. Family Theater believes, and I agree with them, that that is what we've lost. Simplicity, family unity, dependence on God. And that is why every week over this station, Family Theater tells us over and over, without ever getting tired of repeating it, that if we want to get back to God's plan, we've got to meet the plan halfway. That a nation is only as strong as its families. And that means the ones that don't break up. And that the family that prays together stays together. Let's all get in the act.
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From Hollywood, Family Theater has brought you transcribed Citizen's Arrest. Bob Hope was your host. Featured in our cast were Jack Crucian, Marvin Miller, Gigi Pearson, Pat McGeehan, and Herb Vigran. The script was written and directed for Family Theater by Robert Hugh O'Sullivan, with music composed and conducted by Harry Zimmerman. 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Gene Lockhart will be your host. 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America is still at war against death and disease, and the most important weapon is blood. 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

0: You're listening to the Matinee Theater Hour on ABN, the Antioch Broadcasting Network. You've just heard an episode of Family Theater, which originally aired Wednesday, September 8th, 1954, 72 years ago today, titled Citizen's Arrest. Here's an episode of Screen Guild Theater, which originally aired Sunday, February 15th, 1942. Its title, Liberty's a Lady.
1: This is Loretta Young.
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3: 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The story is Liberty's a Lady, and it was written by Charles Tazewell. Our star tonight is Loretta Young. You'll hear her in the unusual portrayal of not one, but six roles. In just a moment, Oscar Bradley's fine musical score will introduce Liberty's a Lady. But before we hear about Liberty, I'd like to say a brief word about victory. One all-important lesson that every nation at war must learn is that victory begins at home. Victory begins, for instance, in America's industrial plants, in her oil fields and refineries, and with every man or woman who is helping supply the armed forces of the nation. Perhaps you've never considered before the essential part your good Gulf dealer has in this great task. The good Gulf dealer helps supply the trucks that move food and war materials, and the cars that carry workers to and from their jobs. And through his specialized knowledge, he also helps conserve these cars and trucks. And that has become doubly important now that so much of our industrial effort is aimed solely at producing war equipment. Thus, the Gulf Oil Companies are performing two important jobs, supplying both the defense needs and the families of the nation. And today, thanks to Gulf's research and foresight, and to the experience gained in time of peace, we can promise you that your car will always be able to get helpful attention and the highest quality products available at the sign of the Gulf Orange Disc. Ladies and gentlemen, Loretta Young in Liberty's a Lady. On late February days, the thick white fog comes rolling in through the Narrows, clothing New York Harbor in a ghostly shroud. Familiar landmarks disappear one by one. That bright torch of liberty on Bedloe's Island, the great skyscrapers, the custom house, the aquarium, until even the nearest bench in Battery Park becomes only a vague, unreal shadow. On nights like this, old sailors will tell you, there are ghosts who walk the Manhattan shore. You may hear the voice of Henry Hudson. Or the deep laughter of Peter Minuit. Or perhaps the rap of Governor Stuyvesant's wooden leg. Fantastic story, isn't it? Yes, and they tell even a stranger one. The curious legend of a beautiful and mysterious ghost lady who, on nights like this, suddenly appears on the shore out of a foggy nowhere. Of course, it's only a sailor's yarn. Ghost lady, indeed. Why, you and I would never believe that this woman coming down the path isn't real. She's as real as this fog. And just as real as that little girl curled up on that park bench. The little girl with the snuffly nose and the two eyes red from crying. Why, would a ghost lady pause, as this one does, to take a quick notice of such an unhappy fragment of humanity?
4: Hello there.
5: Oh.
4: What's the matter?
5: Nothing.
4: Nothing? Oh, I'd never believe that. Not even if you said it and crossed your heart and hoped to die.
5: I wish I could die. Right now.
4: Oh. Then it's terribly serious. Come now. I'm awfully good at keeping secrets. What is it?
5: I'm a girl.
4: Yes?
5: That's it. I'm a girl.
4: Oh. Oh, I see.
5: And I hate being a girl.
4: Why?
5: Girls never do anything.
4: They don't?
5: Anything big, I mean. Boys can be soldiers or sailors and fight and be heroes and get medals and everything wonderful.
4: You know, it sounds very much to me as though you've been listening to some little boy. Why, girls are every bit as wonderful as boys.
5: They are?
4: Certainly. And they've done just as much to make this a great country. Now, look, the very next time some little boy starts talking big, you say, "Pardon me for pointing, but a certain man named Columbus would have looked pretty silly if it hadn't been for a certain lady named Isabella." And then if you really want to put him in his place, ask him what would have happened to John Smith's head if it hadn't been for an original American girl named Pocahontas.
5: I never thought of that.
4: Oh, of course you didn't. Girls sat back and let the boys take all the applause and attention. Because we like them. And it makes them happy.
5: Listen, what's that?
4: Music.
5: Where is it?
4: It's coming out of the fog.
6: Learn, oh, I claim this land in the name of the Queen.
7: I claim it for Spain.
8: And I for France.
9: It's for England.
10: For the Netherlands.
5: And what were those voices?
4: They're coming out of the fog, too. It's the same old fog that's been rolling up and down this coast since time began. From the Florida Straits to the Bay of Fundy. Since the first explorers. Since the first settlements.
5: Really?
4: Yes. You see, child, no word is ever really lost. The fog holds and keeps whatever it touches.
5: But I didn't hear any women's voices.
4: Oh, but you will if you listen. I can always hear their voices very plainly on nights like this. Listen.
11: Hannah Dustin.
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14: Virginia Dare.
5: Virginia, that's my name.
4: Really, dear? Well, that Virginia was the first white child born in America. So you see, the boys didn't get ahead of us there, did they?
5: Are there any more?
4: Oh, there are lots more. Why, girls have been pioneers and teachers and soldiers and great humanitarians. Listen, child. Listen very carefully and hear how their voices were heard through the years. Speaking for tolerance, for freedom, for mercy, for justice, for America.
15: Anne Hutchinson, will you take the stand, please? Quiet! This court will tolerate no disturbance. Now, Mr. Hutchinson, can you defend this blasphemy you've been teaching in Boston?
16: What I have taught needs no defense, Your Honor. There is no blasphemy in the covenant of grace.
17: The covenant of the devil?
18: To me it has the smell of witchcraft.
15: Silence! Silence! The covenant of grace. What does that mean, Mistress Hutchinson?
16: It means that holiness is a spiritual state and not a matter of outward appearance. I have told the people of Boston they might go about in their plain clothing, acting soberly and decently, avoiding all semblance of vanity and luxury. But that was no evidence of their Christianity.
15: Indeed.
16: Christianity is founded on one's inner life. If you have the grace of God in your souls, you cannot displease him.
18: A woman's possessed. She profanes the scriptures.
15: Silence! Silence! Mistress Hutchinson, are those your words, or were they whispered in your ear by the devil?
16: They were given to me. In a revelation from God.
18: Silence! Silence!
15: Mistress Hutchinson, I find you guilty of traducing the holy word. I hereby expel you from the church for having told a manifest lie. And I sentence you to perpetual banishment from this colony.
16: Your Honor, this colony was founded by those who longed for freedom of worship. Where is that freedom now? Tolerance has been killed by bigotry.
15: Silence, Mistress Hutchinson. I'll have you whipped and driven from the town.
16: Your Honor, there is no evil in me.
15: No evil? Is there no evil in a woman who believes herself wise enough to interpret the scriptures for men of great intelligence? Evil? Anne Hutchinson, you are the personification of evil when you say that God revealed himself to you. Why, you know as well as I do that God speaks only to men.
2: In Congress, July 4th, the unanimous declaration of the 13 United States of America. When in the course of human events, it becomes necessary for one people to dissolve the political bands which have connected them with another. Molly! Molly! Molly! Molly!
16: Yes, Marvin!
2: Quick, hurry! Drop down behind the wall!
16: Here, take the water bucket. And be careful now, don't spill it, or I'll have to run all the way back that spring for more.
3: Tell me, have you gone clean out of your head? Running across the field with those British filling the air with lead like a swarm of bees.
16: Oh, pooh. Those redcoats can't shoot.
3: Well, can't they now?
16: No. And besides, they're awful shy. One poor fellow was hiding down by the timber lot, and when I lifted my petticoats to cross the fence, he shut his eyes and dropped his musket. Ah, the silly.
3: I swear I don't know why I love you. You're a shameless wench with no respect for the dignity of the tactics of war.
16: No, no, not at all.
3: Why, I suppose General Washington had seen you.
16: The general has eyes in his head. He'd say that Molly Pitcher displayed the trimmest pair of angles in the colonies at the Battle of Monmouth.
3: You're a brazen hussy, vain, empty-headed, who'll end up on the ducking stool of the stocks.
16: Nah. You're behind the times, Martin. Tell me, how goes the fighting?
3: The British have retreated to reform ranks. General Washington's certain they'll attack again. I'd better look to my powder and...
16: Martin! Martin!
3: See, you were wrong, Molly.
16: Martin.
3: Some British can't shoot.
16: Martin. Oh, Martin, I...
3: Don't cry. I don't want to close my eyes. And remember you crying...
16: I'm not crying, Martin. I...
3: Battles can't be won with tears.
16: Oh?
3: And we've got to win, Molly.
16: Yes, Martin.
3: But when the attack comes, they mustn't take this gun.
16: They won't take it. I promise you, they won't take it.
3: That's...
16: Martin. Martin!
9: Is that her?
10: Yep, that's Moll Pitcher herself.
9: What was it she done at Monmouth? Took over the gun when her husband was killed for the redcoats.
10: Congress made her a sergeant.
9: That just goes to show you what kind of empty heads we got in Congress. Hero shucks. Nobody know how and nowhere ever heard tell of a woman hero.
12: Which I feel should be written down in the congressional record of 1837. Women's place in society. Where, oh where, I may be asked, where is the true sphere of woman? My answer is home. Home, the highest, holiest place in which human agency can act. There was much wisdom in the advice given by an old mother to a younger one. Stimulate the sensibilities of your boys and blunt those of your girls. I would not have woman hide herself.
4: Mary Lyon. Mary Lyon. Mary Lyon. Mary Lyon.
16: Yes?
4: The gentleman will see you now.
16: Thank you.
13: Oh, come Here, do take this chair by the fire, Miss Lyons.
14: Yes, yes, do. It's cold out, isn't it?
17: It's cold for November. I'll wager the year 1837 will go down in history.
16: Gentlemen, please. I didn't ask for this appointment to discuss the bad weather. Shall we come to the point? What is your decision?
13: Yes. Well, Miss Lyon, it's quite impossible.
14: Yes, girls have no use for a college education.
17: Our colleges ought to prepare young men for careers.
14: Yes, and girls don't have careers.
16: But don't you think they might have careers if they were given the opportunity?
13: Miss Lyon.
16: Oh, yes, I know. It's an indelicacy for women to aspire to an equality of intellect with men. You would stick her darning needles through her heart, wrap her in her quilting, and bury her quietly among the pots and the pans of the kitchen.
13: Oh, no, really, Miss
16: Lyon. In the Orient, I believe they have a much easier way of dealing with girls. They simply throw the superfluous ones in the river to drown.
17: Oh. Miss Lyon, may I say that your astounding behavior merely proves our point. Women have no place in our colleges.
16: And let me say I think you're perfectly right.
17: What?
16: Knowing your attitude, I will be afraid of any learning one of my sex receives in one of your institutions. Therefore, gentlemen, I propose to build a college exclusively for women.
17: You're not serious.
16: Oh, I'm entirely serious. Since I last saw you, I have received promises of assistance. And if you gentlemen will make the journey to South Hadley next week, you will see the beginning of Mount Holyoke Seminary.
13: I don't believe it. Who would finance a wild scheme like that?
17: Sheer nonsense.
16: Perhaps the Lord himself has remembered our low estate and felt sorry for it. Good day, gentlemen.
13: College for women.
14: It's the craziest idea I ever heard.
17: Why should a girl want to be educated?
19: Gentlemen, believe me, no lady will ever set foot in Mount Holyoke Seminary.
20: ...1863,

0: engaged in a great civil war, testing whether that nation or any nation, so conceived and so dedicated, can long endure. We are met on a great battlefield.
1: Clara Barton. Clara Barton. Clara Barton. Clara Barton.
2: Yes, Lieutenant.
1: That soldier in the cot in the corner, he's hardly more than a boy. Nothing can be done for him, but if you'd speak to him, Miss
2: Yes,
1: Barton.
2: Yes, Lieutenant. I'll talk to him.
3: Our Father, who art in heaven, hallowed be. Oh, God, my head. Stop the pain in my head.
2: Quiet. Everything's going to be all right very soon, soldier.
3: What? Who are you?
2: Oh, someone you know.
3: You're Josie. That's who you are. You're Josie.
2: Yes, I'm Josie.
3: I kissed you, didn't I? I kissed you that night down by the gate. Remember, Josie?
2: Yes, that's right.
3: And there was a mockingbird singing up in the oak tree. Remember, Josie?
2: Yes, I remember. And he's still there. He sings every night.
3: Oh, I'm glad. I was afraid he'd gone away. Oh, my head. It's hot. It's on fire.
2: Here, I'll brush away the pain so you can go to sleep. There.
3: Oh, your hand. So cool. Your hand is no pain at all. No pain. No pain.
2: Oh, God, please take care of him. Along with all the others.
1: Miss Barton.
2: Yes, Lieutenant.
1: There's a new lot just being brought in. I don't know what we're going to do with them or where we're going to put them.
2: Neither do I, Lieutenant. But things like this must never happen again. Something must be done to care for the wounded and the sick at time of war. Or pestilence, or fire, or famine, or flood. We can't stop these casualties, but we can lessen the suffering and the pain they cause.
1: We could if we had bandages and medicines and proper medical help.
2: And we will have them. There's a new organization in Geneva they call the Red Cross. And it was formed to give volunteer aid wherever it is needed. Lieutenant, I'm going to organize an American Red Cross. If I have to devote the rest of my life to bringing it about.
4: Gentlemen of Congress, this country ain't going to the dogs. It's going to the ladies. Clara Barton's running the Red Cross Society. Dr. Mary Walker's sailing around in men's breeches by an act of this Congress. Susan Anthony has defied the Constitution and cast her vote just like a man. Yes, and out in Chicago is a woman named Jane Addams with some kind of devilment she calls social service. And down in Kansas is a lady hatchet man who goes around disturbing the peace by busting up saloons. Gentlemen, it's high time for the lawmakers.
5: Order! Order! Order, please. What is the meaning of this disturbance? You, madam. You in the bonnet. Who are you?
6: My dear Mr. Speaker, the honorable representative just referred to me as the Lady Hatchet Man from Kansas. Allow me to introduce myself. My name is Carrie Nation, and I'm here to tell you that John Barleycorn will be the ruination of this country. I promise you I'll never give up the country.
7: Women in business? Preposterous.
8: Hetty Green.
7: Well, sure, but don't you see she... Women in sports, ridiculous.
2: Helen will.
7: Yeah, I know there are exceptions, but...
8: Women in airplanes? Impossible.
2: Amelia Earhart Putnam.
8: Yeah, sure, there's her, but what I see...
9: Women in Congress? Fantastic.
2: Senator Hattie Caraway.
9: Oh, yes, that's right, but don't you see it?
8: A woman in the White House? Impossible. Impossible.
10: Hmm. Well, I reckon you never can tell, can you?
2: No, mister. You never can tell.

0: the music faded away.
1: The fog's lifting. Moving on down the coast to wrap up some more American history. Now tell me, dear, are you still sorry you're a girl?
0: Oh, no. I'm glad I'm a girl. Why, girls are wonderful, aren't they?
1: Yes. And you've only heard of the most famous ones. Why, there are so many more. The thousands on thousands whose names are unrecorded. American women, unsung, unhonored. Who were their men pushed back the wilderness? Beyond the Allegheny. Beyond the wide, muddy waters of the Mississippi. Beyond the Rockies to the setting sun. Cooking over campfires of buffalo chips on the Santa Fe Trail. Knowing the desert heat and the upland cold. The driving rains and the blinding snows. Bearing their children in Conestoga wagons that rolled over the dusty trails. Singing their babies to sleep in Comstock. Silver City and El Dorado. Drowning out the war cries of the Sioux Indian with their lullabies. And fighting shoulder to shoulder with their men against the savage Apache. Carrying on alone when the guns of Gettysburg were silent. Knowing the agony and the pain of waiting for husbands and sons to come marching home from San Juan Hill. Putting gold stars in their windows and blocking up tears in their hearts after the Battle of Argonne. And today, still hoping the casualty lists were wrong, and knowing the lists were so efficiently and so inevitably right, after Guam, and Wake, and Pearl Harbor, and Midway, and Manila, greater love hath no man who lays down his life for his friend. No greater love hath woman who gives up the one she loves for her country.
0: You know so much about women. Who are you?
1: I. Oh, I've been standing out there on Bedloe's Island for a long, long time. Another American woman who carries the torch for civilization. I was once a dream that was shared by a valiant few. A dream that 130 million people have made into a glorious reality. A reality that will always be invincible. I, child, and liberty.

0: thanks to Loretta Young for a performance that will always remain a highlight of the Gulf Theater series. Miss Young will be back with us in just a moment, ladies and gentlemen. Meanwhile, I know you'd like to hear just how you can get more miles and a longer life for your automobile.
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0: Loretta, I really can't tell you how splendid was the performance you gave in Charles Tazewell's Liberty of Lady. Or should I say your 6 performances.
2: Thank you, Roger. 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
0: Thank you, Loretta. Good night.
2: Good night.
0: Next week, ladies and gentlemen, Love is New. Yep, that's the name of the sparkling 20th Century Fox comedy, which is our offering on the Gulf Screen Guild Theater next Sunday. Starred in Love is News, we'll have a star combination that can't be beaten. Kay Kaiser, Betty Grable, and Jimmy Gleason. So don't miss it, friends. Or it'll be one of the radio hits of the season. Until then, this is Roger Pryor speaking for your neighborhood Good Gulf dealer and saying, good night, everyone.
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5: Los Angeles Police calling all cars, attention all cars to broadcast 250 at the Dollar Line docks in Wilmington. See the officer. That's all.

0: This evening, Rio Grande presents Murder on the Left with the well-known feature player of stage and screen, Grant Withers, as Don Colby.
1: The other day, I heard an old-timer say,
2: I tell you, the dad-burned automobile's to blame for most of the crime. When the varmints had to make the getaway on horseback, they couldn't get so fur.

0: We have therefore asked Chief of Police James E. Davis to open our program. Chief Davis.
1: It is the duty of every police department to furnish to its citizens as much protection as it can. Sometimes the work of a local peace officer will carry him far beyond the limits of his local jurisdiction. In such instances, it is necessary that he cooperate with local officials in whatever political division he may find himself. For after all, crime knows no political boundaries. Needless to say, crime is no more profitable outside the United States than it is in any of our local communities. The story we are to hear tonight took place in a foreign country, one that has always been friendly toward the United States in matters of law enforcement. We are proud, therefore, that one of our own officers could be instrumental in helping bring about the solution to the case. I shall have more to say regarding this at the end of the program.
0: Our scene opens on a bright April morning in 1930 in the office of Captain James Bean of the Los Angeles Homicide Detail.
2: Captain Bean, here's a letter I got with my mail this morning. And frankly, I don't like it.
3: Let me see it. Unless you leave $5,000 in unmarked bills at the viaduct on La Cienega Boulevard before noon tomorrow, you won't be able to finish that picture of yours. Any idea where this came from?
2: No, not the slightest. It was on my desk this morning when I came in.
3: Have you got any enemies?
2: Enemies? Do you know the motion picture business? Who hasn't?
3: Didn't this come through the mail?
2: Apparently not. Here's the envelope. It didn't have any stamp on it. But it was with the rest of my mail.
3: Anybody in your organization who might have sent it?
2: Well, I don't know. I just rent space in the studios where we've been shooting the picture. What worries me is this. This is the third note like this that I've had left on my desk in the last 3 weeks.
3: Well, why didn't you come in here before?
2: Why? Well, I didn't want any publicity to get out about it. You see, there are several things I wouldn't like to come out right now. And if a lot of publicity breaks, well, there's no telling what might happen.
3: Well, I don't exactly see where we come into the picture, Mr. Fish.
2: Huh?
3: No crime has been committed as far as our department is concerned. Though, if you'd like, we will assign an officer who can act as sort of a bodyguard.
2: Well, that's fine. That's exactly what I wish you'd do. And, by the way, I'll be willing to pay his expenses and pay for his services,
3: too. That won't be necessary, Mr. Fish. It's our job to protect people.
2: Well, that's fine. Oh, yeah, Captain, there's one more thing. My company and I will be leaving in a couple of days for a little place in Lower California. We're going to shoot some scenes down there for a South Sea picture.
3: In Lower California?
2: Sure. We've got a swell location down there. It's down close to La Paz. And what I wanted to ask you is this. Will it be all right if we take this officer along with us?
3: Sure. I've got a young fellow here who would be tickled to death to go. His name is Filkus. Joe Filkus.
2: Filkus? That's fine. I got a radio set by that name. You see, we'll only be gone a couple of weeks, but I don't want to take a chance on anything happening.
0: A week later, the producer and his small company are preparing for work in sweltering heat in Lower California.
2: Now, look here. You better go easy on them drinks, Dennis. This ain't Hollywood. You're in the tropics now, and whiskey in the tropics don't mix, you know.
4: Oh, don't worry about me, J.K. I never missed a picture cue in my life yet. That's Colby here. Isn't that right, Donald, pal?
5: He's right, Mr. Fish. He's never missed yet.
2: Sure, sure, but we got an important story conference tonight at my hotel. Carol Gifford's demanding a change in the script.
4: Oh, what's the matter with that girl? Got temperamental again down here, huh? Look, J.K., I'm the star of the South Sea picture we're making, see? Not Carol Gifford. It's that dizzy blonde dame.
2: Sure, sure, sure, Dennis. You're the star. But, you see, it's too late to make a change in the cast now. We start shooting first thing in the morning, you know.
4: Oh, all right, all right. I'll be at your story conference tonight. We'll start shooting in the morning. Only gone away now. Let a couple of pals drink in peace.
2: Okay, but you better show up tonight to La Paz Hotel, room 400.
4: Yeah. La Paz Hotel. Got to have their hotel service and bellhops and flunkies even down here.
5: Yeah, here. Have another drink, Dennis.
4: Yeah. Why can't they let their hair down and take a beach cottage like you and me, Don? This is the life. A grass shack, beach at your doorstep.
5: Sure. Finish your drink.
4: Of course, the rocks cut your feet if you're not careful, like it did mine this morning. It hurts, too. Still, this is the life, boy.
5: Go on. Finish your drink.
4: Okay. And Don, about Carol Gifford, sorry I blew up about her, seeing as how you kind of stuck on her. I didn't mean to.
5: Skip it, Dennis. Carol doesn't even know I exist. Showed me as much on the boat coming down. Here, have another drink.
4: Yeah.

0: What do you mean she doesn't know you exist?
1: Just that. She's got a star complex. Goes out with star players only.
0: Huh?
1: All the others don't count with her.
0: What do you mean, star players only? Well, you're just as much a star player as I am.
1: Maybe.
0: Well, you are.
1: But I've never been starred in a picture yet. Second leads only for me, so far. But someday I'm gonna...
0: Look here, Colby. You got the stuff it takes to knock them over at the box office. Well, man, you got everything. Looks, personality...
1: Yeah. Well, it hasn't gotten me anywhere, Dennis. Anyway, let's forget it. Here, have another drink. A real one this time.
0: Yeah. What about you? Where's your glass?
1: I just finished mine. Besides, I haven't your constitution. You can take it. I can't.
0: You bet I can take it. And you know something, Donald, pal?
1: What?
0: When we get back to Hollywood, I'm going to see that Sam Goldman gives you a break. A real break.
1: Thanks, Dennis, but it's no use. Mm-hmm. Nah. It's no use. I got to make my own breaks. And it's got to be away from Hollywood. Yeah. Away from Hollywood.

0: Sorry to be late for the conference, Mr. Fish, but you see,
1: Where's Dennis Clark? Didn't Dennis come with you?
0: Well, that's what made me so late, Mr. Fish. I tried to sober Dennis up, but he was too drunk to come.
1: Too drunk? And after me warning him to keep sober.
2: Of all in her. And on my picture, too, at that.
0: I'm sorry, Miss Gifford. I tried my best to keep him from drinking, but he wouldn't listen to me. Kept on fighting for the whiskey.
1: This is a fine how-do-you-do. 500 miles on location, and he's got to get cockeyed.
2: He'll ruin my picture. That's what he'll do, Sam.
0: Well, if there's anything I can do, Miss Gifford.
2: Oh, no, there's nothing you or... Say. Sam, I've got an idea.
1: What? Again?
2: Why don't you use this fellow here? This, what's your name?
0: Colby. Don Colby.
2: Oh, yes, Don Colby. Use him in Clark's place, Sam. He's just as tall, just as good looking.
1: Colby? No, not Colby.
2: But why not?
1: He hasn't got a box office name, that's why. He's too risky, Carol.
0: But I'm sure I can turn in a good performance, Mr. Fish, and I know you won't regret giving me the break.
1: Say, wait a minute. I thought you and Clark were pals.
0: Well, we are, but business is business.
2: And that's what I say also, Sam. You know that. You can't mix social life with a career. Or can you? If Dennis Clark prefers to guzzle whiskey,
1: No, Carol, but this is no time for experiments. I got a $250,000 production on my hands. $500 my own money. And if I don't use Dennis Clark...
2: Very well. Have it your own way, darling. You're the producer. But if it was me,
1: Sure, I know. But look, Carol, and you too, Colby. We've got a lot of work ahead of us. Come on, let's go over the script. Clark can get the changes first thing in the morning. You can sober him up by then, can't you, Colby?
0: Yeah, I think I can.
1: You think you can?
0: Well, I mean, I know I can.
1: That's better.
0: You won't have to worry about Dennis, Mr. Fish. I'll start working on him as soon as I get home tonight.

0: Midnight and still drunk. The famous Dennis Clark, stewed to the gills. Well, snore on, fella. It won't be long now. Getting you cockeyed didn't work as I hoped it would. Well, there's still another way. Yeah, the sure way. Come on, up on your feet, you drunken fool.
1: Sir, what's going on?
0: Shut up and stand on your feet.
1: That's you, Don, old pal?
0: Yeah, it's your old pal, Don. Just back from the story conference at the hotel. And you're going to help me be a star, see?
1: It's Don, old pal.
0: Yeah, me. Me and you are going to do things tonight.
1: How about a drink?
0: Later. First, I've got to set this clock back an hour and a half. Back to 10:45. And then I'll tip this table over. Whiskey bottles, glasses, clock and all. And the clock will stop at 10:45. Get it? It'll look like you did it in a drunken stagger.
1: What are you celebrating, Don, old pal? Let me in. Let's have a drink. Give me a drink.
0: Next, I'll tear down these door drapes, and that'll look as if you tore them on your way out to the beach. There. The left drape. I mustn't forget you're left-handed, eh, Clark?
1: How about a little drink, Don? Let's have a drink. I want to celebrate, too.
0: You'll get your drink, Clark. Here, lift up your foot.
1: Hey, what are you taking my shoes off for?
0: Oh, we're going for a little walk, Clark. It's nice and cool outside, and you won't need these rubber sneakers.
1: Yeah, great guy, Don. You're a swell pal. A real pal.
0: There.
1: Real pal.
0: I got your sneakers off. We'll leave them here. I'll take off mine, too.
1: Here, my...
0: Okay, let's go. Here. Keep off the grass. Don't step on the sand. That's it. Along this lawn.
1: There we go.
0: Drunken idiot. Like a fool. Well, here we are, Dennis. The rocky ledge. There. Watch your step. Easy. Okay. Now get on my back. I'm going to carry you through the shallow water here. All the way back to a spot on the beach just in front of the shack.
1: Piggyback. All right, Don, old pal. Let's go piggybacking. Piggybacking my old pal.
0: Don't shake so much. I don't want you falling off and getting your feet and your clothes wet. Here we are. Just the spot. Straight in line with the shack's beach door. Wait. Don't get off. I want your feet dry, not wet.
1: What about that drink, Don, old pal? I need a drink.
0: In a few minutes now, Clark. It's too bad you're too drunk to appreciate the details. Else you'd learn what a perfect crime this is going to be.
1: Don't know how drunk I am.
0: You won't be singing along, you fool. Not with your head deep in the water and your legs stretched out on the sand. Well, here you go. Feet first. That's perfect. Stretched out like a perfect stiff.
2: Say, who hit me?
0: Nobody hit you, Clarky, old pal. Just lie there quietly. You're going to help me to eliminate you. Help me to take your place as the star of the picture you're doing tomorrow. You want to help me, don't you?
1: Sure, you want a drink. Anything, Donald Boyle.
0: You fool, I'm going to kill you. And after you're stretched out here dead with your head in the water, I'm going back to the shack the same way I came. And I'm going to put on your shoes, your rubber sneakers, and then stagger like a drunk over the sand from the house to here. The last footprints will look as if you actually fell flat on your face, see? Like you fell headfirst in the water and drowned. Because when I'm finished making those prints in the sand, I'm going to stand on your body and lace your rubber sneakers back on your feet. Get it, Clark? The perfect murder.
1: I want a drink. I want a drink. I don't want a whistle. Come on, let me have it. Let's go get a little
0: drink. It's right here, a belly full of ocean.
1: Jay, what? It's cold. Don, what's that?
0: Quit lurking, you fool. It's too late now. Get your head back under that water. I've got to do it, Dennis. It's the only way Fish will ever give me the lead in that picture. Yeah, quit your wriggling.
1: For God's sake, stop it. You're drowning me.
0: You've got to die. This time your head goes under the stay. A couple of more minutes and it'll be over. 1 second. 2, 3, 4, 5, 6, 7.
3: A few hours later, just before dawn, Mr. Fish is aroused by violent pounding on his door.
0: Mr. Fish, wake up. Wake up, Mr. Fish.
4: Who is it?
0: It's me, Colby. Open the door, Mr. Fish. It's important. Please hurry.
4: All right. Well, I got my bathrobe on. What is this, Colby? It's a fine time to...
3: Say, what's the matter? You look like you've seen a ghost.
0: It's Dennis Clark, Mr. Fish. He's dead.
4: What?
2: Yeah, dead. Drowned. I saw him stretched out on the beach. I tried to revive him, but I couldn't.
4: But are you sure he's dead? Did you call a doctor?
2: No, I came here first. I thought maybe...
4: Well, we better get a doctor right away. Here, come on in. Close the door. I'll get him on the phone right away. Well, the rotten breaks happened to me. This is... Hello. Hello, operator. Operator, get me a doctor, quick. But I don't care if he is a French doctor. Any doctor. Only get him quick. Yeah, and rush him out to, what's the number out there?
2: It's the only house near the rock ledge.
4: Yeah, it's the only house near the rock ledge. You can't miss it. And ask him to hurry. There's a man worth $250,000 for me drowning there. Ask him to hurry, yeah. And operator, call Joe Filkus. I'll meet him there. Hey, yeah, operator, have a taxi waiting downstairs for me. I'll be down in a minute, yeah. Well, Colby, this is a fine mess I'm in now. Here, throw me them pants, will you?
2: I did what I could. I found him on the beach like that.
4: Sure. I know. I'm not blaming you. Only this is a fine time for him to get drowned. Just when I'm ready to start shooting. Well, doctor, what's the verdict? You already examined him.
5: Yes, and he's dead, Mr. Fish. Asphyxiation of the lungs.
4: Asphyxiation? But what's that?
5: Drowned. Suffocation by water.
2: Then you mean that, being drunk, he staggered out here to the edge of the water, flopped over, and was drowned?
5: Apparently so, Mr. Colby. However, that's for the judge to decide at the inquest. Careful where you step, gentlemen. The police will want to verify those staggering footprint markings in the sand to establish the official cause of death, you know.
2: God, this is terrible. Dennis was such a swell guy. A great pal.
4: Yeah. And now your pal, my star, is stiff like a board. Just a black shadow on a moonlight beach.
5: I've already sent my driver up to the judge. Should be here any minute now.
2: And the police?
5: Naturally. Mr. Clark is a celebrity. The police won't miss out on this, you can bet. Is there any other member of your company that knows the deceased? Questions to be asked by the authorities, you know.
4: Well, yes, there's Carol Gifford. She was the co-star with Clark.
2: Well, we better not have Miss Gifford see Dennis like this, Mr. Fish. You know how upset she gets.
4: Yeah, I was thinking of that.
5: Such being the case, gentlemen, as a doctor, I'd advise getting in touch with the lady before the police do.
2: Well, what sort of police do they have here?
5: I imagine, gentlemen, you'll find the police here quite an efficient corps.
2: Well, and that should be simple enough, a drunk having an accident. What do you think, Doc?
5: Well, so far as my examination is concerned, yes. A simple accidental death. Oh, there's a car pulling up in front. That must be the judge now. Out here, Judge. Around the back, on the beach.
6: Hello, Dr. Sorrell. It's a very wretched hour to be out on a case, is it not? 2 o'clock and just... Oh, hello. You have some friends with you, Doctor.
5: No. That is... These gentlemen are friends of the deceased. This is Mr. Fish.
4: How do you do?
5: And this is Mr. Colby.
2: How do you do?
6: How do you do?
5: Judge Padilla, gentlemen.
6: You determined the cause of death, no doubt, Doctor.
5: Yes, asphyxiation of the lungs caused by an excess of water.
6: Accidental?
5: Apparently so. There being no head wounds. Of course, a further examination of the body itself might prove otherwise. Mr. Colby here says that the deceased was intoxicated earlier in the evening.
4: Intoxicated? He was just plain drunk.
6: Well, it seems there is nothing more mystifying here than a very sad case of an unfortunate, foolish imbiber of alcohol.
4: That's fine.
6: What did you say?
4: I mean, it's fine. There won't be any bad publicity. You see, we have a picture, a moving picture.
6: Of course. I read this much in the local papers.
4: Oh, you did?
6: Well, gentlemen, it's a bit chilly out here. If we can go in the cottage.
2: Oh, yeah, sure, of course. Come right in. And, oh, Mr. Fish, you'd better get over and get Carol. I mean, Miss Gifford, and prepare her for what's coming off.

0: Carol! Carol!
1: Who is it?
0: It's me, honey. J.K.
1: What do you want? I'm sleepy.
0: It's very important, Carol. Please, open the door.
1: Oh, all right. Hold your horses. I'll be there in a minute. Well, what's so darn important about waking a girl up at 2:30 in the morning?
0: It's about Dennis Clark. He's dead.
1: What? Say that again.
0: I think he's been murdered.
1: Who?
0: Dennis Clark.
1: Dennis Clark? Well, are you sure? Who told you? Well, have you seen him? Oh, here, come in.
0: Who told you? Are you sure? Yeah, he's dead. Drowned like a rat.
1: Drowned? Say, are you drunk? Clark murdered, then he's drowned. Was this your idea of a joke?
0: No, it's no joke, honey. Get your clothes on. The police want to question all of us, you included.
1: Police? Then you are serious.
0: I'll say I am. Plenty serious, and you better not...
1: Me? Say, you're not getting me into any mess, Clark. Clark murdered, and you want me, your own girlfriend, to stick a pretty neck right into it. Say, what have I got to do with it?
0: You don't understand, honey. I'm trying to keep you out of any scandal or excitement. That's why I'm here, before the police get to you.
2: Tish and Miss Gifford returned to the cottage where Lieutenant Filkus had begun an investigation.
3: Right here.
4: Well, I guess everybody's here now. Let's see.
0: I'm sorry to keep you waiting so long, Lieutenant, but Miss Gifford was quite upset when I went for it.
4: That's okay, Mr. Fish. I
0: thank
4: understand.
0: Thank you.
4: Anyway, I was doing some private investigation on the beach. Good thing you folks didn't come too soon and disturb my investigation.
1: But I thought all murder mysteries were investigated by the police.
4: For the present, I've got this case.
5: Pardon me, Lieutenant, but I believe I'm no longer required here, so if you'll excuse me, I shall go home to bed.
4: Oh, no. Don't go to sleep yet, Judge. Wait a while. I think I'm going to need you for something pretty soon.
5: But, Lieutenant, I've completed my examination. As far as I'm concerned, death was caused from asphyxiation of the lungs due to accidental drowning.
4: Yeah, sure, Judge. Looks like plain case of accident. Just the same, stick around, please. I'm going to need you.
6: Well, Joe, do you mind speeding up the investigation a bit?
0: Yeah, please do, Joe. I'm sure Miss Gifford would also want it over as quickly as possible.
1: Don't mind me, Lieutenant Filkus. Go right ahead. I'd like to see how you detectives work.
4: Thank you, ma'am. I'll show you how a detective works. Colby, what have you got to say?
6: Go ahead. But I've told you all I know already. Dennis Clark and I were friends, pals. We lived here in the shack together. We've been drinking together ever since we got here. Well, tonight was the same. Excepting that Clark wanted to get drunk. Said he didn't want to sit around listening to the story conference that Mr. Fish had scheduled for the night.
4: Anything else, Colby?
6: Oh, no, I don't think so.
4: If you were pals with Mr. Clark, like you say, why didn't you stay here and get drunk with him?
6: Why should I? I've got my career to think about.
4: Oh, I see. Now we're getting to the bottom of this case.
6: I didn't say that.
4: No, you didn't. That's something I figured out for myself. You were the second lead. So with him dead, you'd get to be the star.
6: Have it your own way. I went to the conference and was there until close to midnight. Mr. Fish can confirm that.
0: That's right, Joe. Colby left close to midnight, all right.
4: I didn't ask the time, gentlemen, but that's a good point. Good for you, Colby. Because when this clock I've got in my hand smashed on the floor, it stopped at 10:45, 10:45. So your time alibi is perfect.
6: Well, that's that.
4: Yeah, looks like this is going to be an easy case to solve.
1: Aren't you going to arrest anyone?
4: I don't know. I've got some more questions first. Miss Gifford, was Mr. Clark your friend? I mean, a good friend?
1: You see, Lieutenant...
0: What she means, Joe, is that she knew Clark as a business associate. Yeah, business associate.
1: Yes, <that's laughs>
0: nothing personal about it, you understand? Nothing personal at all. Just co-stars in the same studio, that's all.
4: I get it. And Mr. Colby, Miss Gifford, how about him?
1: He means absolutely nothing to me. Nothing at all.
0: Absolutely nothing. Nothing at all. That's right.
4: Mm-hmm. Jealousy, eh?
6: What do you mean by that crack?
4: Just this, Colby. You're in love with Miss Gifford. And she was more friendly with Clark.
6: That's a lie.
4: No, that's the truth. I can see it in your face. Every time you look at Miss Gifford, you look like a sick cat.
6: Look here, you flatfoot. Are you accusing me of murdering my pal in order to get Miss Gifford?
4: Oh, then you share my suspicion, Colby. You believe Clark was murdered. You know he was murdered.
0: Joe, I think you're right. I'm almost positive Colby killed Dennis Clark.
6: What, you believe it too?
0: Of course I do.
4: Yep, Mr. Fish believes it. But I have some proof.
6: All right, let's have it. How could I know Clark was murdered?
4: I have a piece of tape here. It's got a red smear on it. I found it near Clark's body on the beach.
6: So what?
4: This piece of adhesive tape slipped off a cut on Clark's foot. The left foot, under the heel. Do you see what I mean? Yet?
6: No, I don't.
4: I can prove that there was a crime committed.
6: Maybe. But what can a piece of adhesive plaster mean to me?
4: It could mean a murder charge for you.
6: You mentioned murder once before. Any proof of it?
4: Plenty of proof, Mr. Colby.
0: You mean you can pin it on Colby, Joe?
4: I think so.
0: Yeah.
6: Well, I'm listening, but you better make it good. Go ahead.
4: My deduction is very simple, although I admit that the single track of footprints in the sand had me fooled for a long time, almost a half hour. They look so perfect, like a real drunk man could make. And the footprints matched the dead man's shoe almost like a glove. It did look like a plain case of accidental drowning, like Dr. Sorrell said.
6: Well, go ahead.
4: Well, after, I think some more. I decided the murderer had walked through the water. Then he took off Clark's shoes, then made those perfect footprints. Then he stepped on the body to put the shoes back on. And when he switched the shoes back to Mr. Clark's feet, the piece of adhesive tape, which was inside one of the shoes, fell off in the sand in the dark accidentally.
6: Now, that's impossible.
0: No. No, it isn't. I've got it, Joe. Once you knew about the plaster gauze, you knew someone had unlaced Clark's shoes and put them on again. And after it was over, the murderer must have jumped from the body into the water.
4: Mm-hmm.
0: What the scenario? I'm going to film it right away.
4: That's right. And the killer cut his feet on the sharp rocks in the water. You mind if we examine your feet, Mr. Colby?
6: Well, sure. Why not?
4: No. The left one, please.
6: Oh, very well. Well, there you are. Sure, I've got a cut on my left foot. Who wouldn't get hurt swimming out here? Well, even Clark had a cut, but that doesn't prove anything.
4: Lift your feet some more, please. I want to look at the bottom of them.
6: Well, is that high enough?
4: Yeah. And now you're under arrest, Colby, for the murder of Dennis Clark.
6: Oh no, you don't. I suspected this, and yeah. I'll kill you first. Same as I killed Clark. Stand back, you fool!
4: Nice work, Doctor. You winged him nicely. Now I'll tell you why I ask you to wait, Doc. Please examine Colby's foot. No, not the rock cut. Just examine the left heel, Doctor. Isn't that a McCrurichrome strain on the skin of the heel?
3: Yes, Mr. Filkus. It is McCurichrome.
4: Same as on this piece of adhesive plaster that fell out of Clark's shoes, eh?
3: Yes, the same.
4: Sure. And when Colby put on Clark's shoes, inside the left shoe was this piece of plaster with a McCurichrome on it. Colby didn't know that. He used the shoes. Then he switched them again. The plaster fell off. Well, Cinderella, it looks like you stepped into the wrong shoes.
2: In just a moment, Chief Davis will conclude our program.
7: And before Chief Davis closes this case, just a brief reminder that those who drive the most and know the most about gasoline depend on the police car performance of Rio Grande Cracked, and that the lubricant that can't break down is Real Lube, the newest and finest motor oil sold in the West. 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
2: And now, Chief Davis.
8: Colby was arrested and turned over to the Mexican authorities. He was tried and given the sentence prescribed by law. Because of his American citizenship, however, his sentence was somewhat lightened. But so far as we know, he has never returned to the United States, nor did he ever reap any profit from his crime.
2: Thank you, Chief Davis.

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Suspects in this case delivered to Mexican authorities for punishment. And that's all. Rosenquist.

0: This is your narrator, Barry Kroger, bidding you good night for Rio Grande.
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0: Next week, Calling All Cars will be heard at a new time, 7 to 7:30 on Tuesday night, and each Tuesday night at that time thereafter. Calling All Cars, a copyrighted program created by Rio Grande.
2: Oakland Police calling all cars, attention all cars to broadcast 302 regarding a murder. The victim refused to give any description of suspect. That's all. Rosenquist.

0: Nowadays, when many of us are concerned with the possibility of a higher cost of living, I'd like to say a few words about the lower cost of better motoring. There's only one way for you and Rio Grande's revolutionary gasoline to become friends, and that is to try it. It stands to reason that if the best authorities, those who buy the most, drive the most, use and endorse this great new gasoline, it will also work best in your car. The operators of police cars, ambulances, fire engines, and other public service equipment were the first to prove the amazing response. Smooth acceleration, tremendous power, and additional mileage of this radically new gasoline. When you drive into your nearest red and white Rio Grande station in the morning, you'll agree with these men and the army of motorists that Rio Grande Cracked is the most highly recommended gasoline of public service sold in the West. The facts around which tonight's story has been written were taken from the files of the Oakland Police Department. We have therefore asked Chief Bodie Wallman of Oakland to prepare a foreword to our program.
1: Good evening, ladies and gentlemen. It is a pleasure for me to be a guest of Calling All Cars once more and to reiterate the theme of this program. The story tonight goes back to 1919, when there was more or less gambling in many cities throughout the United States. Today, I am happy to say that there is comparatively few gambling houses operating in our great country. For years, our department has weeded out these undesirable places which hatch crime. We shall hear tonight of a story in which the perpetrators of a crime left absolutely no trace. Yet they were known to their victims from the start. The unwillingness of those victims to identify the killers greatly hampered the police. Today we get much better cooperation on the part of the citizens. Nevertheless, in spite of obstacles and lack of cooperation, the criminal will learn always that

0: Our story opens far down in the Pacific Ocean on the Philippine Islands. Men in khaki are engaged in target practice.
1: Hot dog, there's another one.
2: You sure am hitting them today.
1: I got a good reason for being so good.
2: Yeah, I know. Me too. Now, look here. You watch this one.
1: You ain't so bad yourself. But you ain't seen nothing yet. Watch this.
2: A bullseye sure is a foot high. You sure is getting good.
1: Yeah, just you wait till we get back to the States. Just you wait.
0: And now we skip several months. Our scene shifts to Oakland, California. It is almost 2 o'clock on Sunday morning, August 3rd, 1919.
3: Police headquarters. Inspector Gallagher speaking.
4: This is Patrolman Garcia. I'm out in the colored section.
3: Yeah?
4: Hey, you'd better get out here pronto. There's a whole house full of dead people.
3: Hey, what's the address?
4: 1733 Gosset. For the love of Mac, hurry.

0: That must be the house there.
1: Flash your light up on that door.
0: Yeah, this is it. 1733. And look, the door's wide open, too.
1: Let's go.
0: Now, I wonder where Garcia is. I thought he'd be out in front to meet us.
1: You don't suppose he's hit, too, do you?
0: How'd he sound over the phone? Like he was hit?
1: No, just sort of scared or worried. Not quite natural.
0: Funny, the door's still open.
1: Yeah. Sure dark in this hallway. You can't... Hey, listen. Did you hear what I heard?
0: Yeah. Sounded like it came from over there.
1: Flash your light around. Must have come from behind that door. Come on.
0: Where the devil is Garcia?
1: We'll know soon. Probably back of that door. Get your gun ready. All right. Open the door carefully.
0: Okay.
1: Well, I'll be dying. Garcia.
2: Oh, thank heaven you got here, Inspector. This is a terrible mess.
1: You sure gave us a scare. We thought you were dead. Why didn't you meet us out in front?
2: Oh, I'm sorry, Inspector. These people are hurt pretty bad. I've been dressing their wounds.
0: Good Lord, what a mess. What happened? An army walk through here and have target practice?
2: I don't know, Inspector McSorley. This is pretty much the way I found everything. And I called an ambulance.
1: Speak easy, huh?
2: Yes, sir.
0: Furniture broken, tables overturned, and blood... Say, how on earth did that blood get on the walls and the floor?
2: I don't know, sir.
1: Must have been quite a fight. Well, let's get down to business. Who are all these people?
2: I don't know. I've been too busy trying to bandage them and administer first aid.
0: The one over there in the expensive-looking tuxedo seems to be about done for.
2: Yes, sir.
0: Who's the girl crying over him?
2: I don't know.
1: Any good-looking girl. McSorley and I are trying to find out some.
3: Yes, sir.
0: Those two men in the corner don't seem to be so hard hit.
1: All right, young lady. What's this all about?
4: Please go away and leave me alone.
0: I thought Garcia said there was a house full of dead people. These all seem to be alive.
1: He was probably a little bit startled. What's your name?
4: Arthur.
1: Now, listen, lady, I know how you must feel, but he's hurt bad, and I've got to know how it happened. Now, please, tell me what your name is.
4: Is you a policeman?
1: Yes.
4: Oh. Well, my name's Helen Moore.
1: Get that, Dick.
0: Got it.
1: What's your address?
4: This is my home. I live here.
1: This is a speakeasy, isn't it?
4: Yes, I run it.
1: What's his name? Well, you called him Arthur. Arthur what?
4: Arthur Woodyard.
1: He live here, too?
4: No.
1: Okay. Now, then what happened? Who did this?
3: We don't know.
0: Say, listen, buddy, you're in a bad way. Now, tell us who did this. Give us a statement before it's too late.
3: We don't...
4: I'll tell you how it happened.
3: Shut up.
4: Arthur, please.
3: We don't know nothing about it.
1: Okay. You better treat him careful, Miss Moore. He hasn't long to live. Oh, what's the use? That's the trouble with these speak murders. So it was an underworld job, and nobody will talk.
0: Maybe we can get something out of the other two.
1: I doubt it. We're all scared half to death. We'll try, though.
0: Let's try the little one first.
1: Yeah.
0: We're from police headquarters. We have to have your name.
3: My name's Sexton. Sam Sexton. But I don't know nothing about it. Honest, I don't.
1: Uh-huh.
3: I don't know nothing.
1: Yeah. You, what's your name?
5: Thomas Fowler.
1: What do you know about this?
5: I ain't got nothing to say.
0: I was afraid of that.
1: Yeah, me too. Now, listen, both of you. That man over there is in a bad condition. I doubt if he lives through the rest of the night. And that means that he's been murdered. Do you understand? Murdered.
0: Yes, and furthermore, somebody's going to have to pay for it.
1: Sam, you better tell us what you know about this. There's going to be a serious charge placed against somebody. Woodyard's about gone. Murder calls for a lot of explaining.
3: I don't know, officer. We don't know nothing, but does we, Sam?
5: Nope, nothing.
1: Okay.
0: The ambulance is pulling up out in front.
1: Well, we'll put Woodyard and the girl in that. These two can ride the patrol wagon. They're not so badly hurt. And as soon as they're all gone, you and I'll try to reconstruct this crime.
6: Victims were taken away, and the two detectives made a rapid but thorough search of the house, then sat down to try and determine how the shooting occurred.
1: Let's see now. The killer must have been known here, or Helen Moore wouldn't let him in. Even though this place is in the colored section, it's exclusive.
0: Yeah. Say, do you notice anything about that picture over there?
1: Sure. Bunch of swell-looking dames. What is it, a harem scene?
0: Yeah, but take another look.
1: I didn't know you were an art critic.
0: Well, I'm not. But there's a mole on one of the girl's legs that doesn't look very much like... By George, that's what it is.
1: Hey, what's the matter with you? What are you taking it down for?
0: That's not a mole, it's a bullet hole.
1: Huh?
0: Yeah, and here's a slug in the wall. I'll have it dug out in a minute.
1: I'm going to call you Little Bright Eyes. My golly, if there's one on the wall, there must be several more. Maybe, yeah. Here's one in the leg of this table.
0: He used a .38 revolver. Here's a slug.
1: I'll have this one out in a minute.
0: He sure must have gone hog wild. And just between you and me, the motive wasn't robbery.
1: What'd you say your slug came from? A .38 revolver?
0: Yeah.
1: Well, apparently the killer used two guns. A .38 revolver and a .32 automatic.
0: A .32 automatic?
1: Yeah.
0: Well, that doesn't make sense. There isn't one gunman in 1,000 who uses 2 different kinds of guns. All 2 gunmen use the same make and caliber.
1: Yeah, and furthermore, this place is too much in a shambles for one guy to have done it. Well, that's point number 2. There were 2 or more killers. They must have been known to gain entrance.
0: And another thing, Woodyard was their target. He's hurt bad, and I'll bet intentionally.
1: I've been thinking the same thing. Whoever the gunmen were, they came here with the express intention of killing Woodyard. Robbery was secondary.
0: The Moore woman and the other 2 men were hit by a stray bullet.
1: Yeah. It's certain the 2 men were. The woman got in the way. Don't forget the picture of Woodyard on her dresser upstairs. She's got a case on him.
0: Yeah, that's true. She probably tried to shield Woodyard.
1: Why don't we try to reconstruct the thing? I'll be one of the killers and you the other, eh?
0: Sure. I used to be able to recite some Shakespeare. I guess I haven't forgotten how to act. Let's go.
1: Okay. We start at the front door. Now, whoever we are, we came up, rang the doorbell. Helen Moore must have come to the door.
7: Well, look who's here. Come on in and bring your buddies with you. Just in time. Santa Jane's gone here.
1: We would have greeted her and gone in. She'd have led us down the hall into that door over there and brought us in here.
7: Now, you boys, just make yourself at home. What's your head?
1: Now, if we knew her, and we must have, we'd have exchanged a few pleasantries.
7: Oh,
1: we'd have probably have answered in the abstract, and if, as we suspect, the killers were familiar with Woodyard, would have inquired about him.
7: Oh, yeah, Arthur, that's fine. There he is over there. Come on over and say hello. Hey, Arthur, here's a couple of old friends dropped in to say hello to you.
8: Oh, hello there, boys. Glad to see you. How you been?
1: We would answer, all right.
8: Gonna do a little drinking tonight?
1: We'd answer, maybe, and walk over to where Arthur was stationed.
7: Make yourself at home, boys. I'll be back in a few minutes.
8: All right, gentlemen. The place is yours.
0: About now is when we'd begin, isn't it?
1: Yeah, we'd both whip out our guns, and if this was a grudge killing, tell Woodyard we'd come to get him.
8: Now, listen, boys. There ain't no use for guns around here. We can settle this thing peacefully.
1: Yeah, we'd say it couldn't be settled.
8: Wait a minute. Don't shoot. We can straighten this whole thing out.
7: What's going on over here? Oh, good Lord, don't shoot him. It wasn't his fault.
1: We'd tell her to keep out of it.
7: You ain't going to get nothing by killing Arthur. Take the money and clear out of here. We won't even say nothing to the cops. Honest, we won't.
8: That's right. That's right. Take the money.
0: Maybe the killers figured they got fleeced and wanted to get even, huh?
8: Let the past go. Forget it. Take this money and figure everything square.
0: Or maybe the girl was the reason.
7: Yeah, there ain't no reason to dig up the past. I didn't mean no harm, honest, I didn't. I care just as much for you as I always did, but you see, I never really loved you. I love Zalba.
1: By this time, we'd probably have had enough words and tell the old woman to get out of the way.
7: You don't know what you're doing. You can't both hang with this. You can both hang. You can't kill a man and get away with it.
1: Get out of the way, Helen, or you'll get it, too.
8: There must be some way to settle this without...
1: Get
8: gun.
1: Out of the way. Your number's up, Woodyard.
7: You get him! You get him! Oh,
1: the other killer would have let go just to be sure Woodyard was dead.
0: There was probably several other shots fired in an attempt to shoot up the joint, and that's how the other 2 got hit.
1: Uh-huh.
0: Most of the others would have scrambled out as best they could.
1: Yeah, one of the killers would have scooped up the dough, and the 2 of them beat it. In the wild exodus of customers, the furniture got overturned.
0: Or else Woodard put up a fight. Don't forget that possibility.
1: Yeah, that's right. Well, after they'd all gone, just the 4 of them were left. Woodyard, weak but not dead, would have sworn the rest to secrecy.
6: Through the deserted streets, Gallagher and McSorley drove to the Skull Tavern. Garish and weird, catacomb-like booths lined the walls, and from black coffins, loosely jointed skeletons grinned at passers-by. Savage rhythm boomed incessantly from drums on the low stage. The 2 detectives seated themselves uneasily in a skull-festooned booth.
1: So, this is the famous Skull Tavern. First time I've ever been in it.
0: Yeah? Well, I was here once before. Say, how do you like the musicians?
1: Gruesome looking bunch. What do they have on? Black tights with skeletons printed on?
0: Well, looks like it. It's those grotesque masks that get me. So you notice how they beat those drums in units of 3 while the others circulate through the crowd?
1: Yeah, quite an idea. I suppose they go among the guests.
0: Sure. There'll be one over here in this way in a few minutes.
1: Yeah? Say, there's quite a few white people here.
0: Yeah. Entertainers from other night spots that close early and a few stragglers from uptown out slumming. Oh, here comes the waiter. What you gonna have?
1: You mean that guy in the undertaker's outfit is a waiter?
0: Sure. Some idea, huh?
1: Yeah.
9: Hi, gentlemen. What you all going to have?
10: Well, I'll take Welsh rarebit and a cup of coffee.
9: Yes, sir.
1: Yeah, and I'll take the same, I guess. Can't give me a worse nightmare.
9: Yes, sir. Coming right up, sir. Right
1: here. Fine place you brought me to. And probably serve as embalming fluid.
10: Don't kid yourself, Tom. You'll get the best cup of coffee you ever had. And besides, I didn't bring you here just for coffee.
1: No?
10: No. Just sit tight and pin your ears back, and I'll show you something.
1: Okay. Say, you see those two men in uniform over the far corner?
10: Yeah, I've been watching them. Got more girls around them you can shake a stick at.
1: Why, how women go for the uniform of the U.S. Army.
10: Yeah, they're spending all their pay in one night. Tomorrow,
1: uh-oh,
10: they won't...
1: Here comes one of those drummers. What do we have to do, buy him a drink?
10: Nah, just wait and see.
1: Evil-looking specimen with that mask on.
11: Good evening, Inspector.
10: Oh, you look pretty good. Can you sit down for a few minutes?
11: Sure.
1: What is all this? Who's this man, Dick?
10: Should we tell him?
11: Sure. What do we got to lose?
10: Lift your mask up a second and let Tom take a quick look.
11: He'll have to make it quick.
1: Yeah, Sanderson.
11: Big as life and twice as nothing.
10: This is Inspector Sanderson's regular racket.
1: Yeah?
10: He works here at the tavern all the time as a drummer. No one knows he's a police officer.
11: I'll have to be getting back to my drums in a few minutes. What you got on your mind?
10: Now, there's been a little trouble down on Gore Street tonight.
11: Gore Street? Not Helen Moore's place.
10: Yeah, how'd you know?
11: I missed her tonight. She comes in here almost every night with Arthur Woodard.
10: Then you know him, too.
11: Yeah. Is he mixed up in it?
10: Yeah, he's got a couple of slugs in him. Doubt if he lives till daylight.
11: What about Miss Moore?
1: Oh, just a slight flesh wound in the shoulder. There are a couple of others mixed up in it. Do you know a Sam Sexton and a Thomas Farley?
11: Yes. The Sexton boys just come here from the South. Farley's a local man. Neither one's been in any trouble before that I know of. Well,
10: what about Woodard?
11: I don't know much about him. Always been sort of a mystery. But what happened?
1: We don't exactly know. None of them will talk. The place is in a shambles and the money's all gone. But me and Dick have an idea there's more behind it all than robbery.
11: I wouldn't be surprised. Woodard and that Moore girl have been going around together for some time. There might be a motive in that.
1: That's what we thought. Robbery was probably secondary.
11: Yeah. Well, I'll see I have to go over and whack on my drum again. I'll go right to work on it, though, and see what I can find. I hear a lot of funny things sitting behind this mask.
10: And he's not kidding.
6: On Wednesday, August 6th, Gallagher and McSorley conferred with the autopsy surgeon.
12: What's the report, Doctor?
13: Well, the hospital staff did everything it could to save Woodard, but he was too badly hurt.
10: When did he die?
13: This morning.
12: Is the autopsy over yet?
13: Yes, we finished less than an hour ago. Here it is.
12: 138 and 132 bullet found, eh?
13: Yes, one of them was a revolver bullet and the other was from an automatic.
10: That was what we had figured before.
12: That's proof to me that there were two men in on this.
13: Yes, I'm rather inclined to agree with you. You see, the path followed by the bullets leads me to believe that the slugs were fired from two entirely different positions.
12: Besides, as a precaution against getting his ammunition mixed, a two-gun man practically always uses guns that are alike.
10: Well, Gallagher, it looks like you'll have to finish up this case with Tom Wood. I've got to take over another case this afternoon.
12: Okay by me. Well, thanks, Doctor. Mind if we take these slugs along with us?
13: Not at all. Maybe you'll find a gun or two to compare them with.
6: A few days later, Inspector Sanderson called on Helen Moore, who was convalescing.
11: But can't you understand, Miss Moore? It's the law's job to take care of cases like this.
7: They ain't nothing to tell, Inspector Sanderson.
11: You ain't got no idea who the men were?
7: I ain't never seen them before.
11: Why come you let them in if you didn't know them? I thought you was pretty particular.
7: Well, I is, but that night business was bad and I needed customers.
11: And what'd they look like? How were they dressed?
7: Looked just like any other soldier.
11: Soldiers?
7: Huh?
11: So, they were soldiers.
7: Did I say that?
11: Yes.
7: Well, I meant they were soldiers of fortune.
11: Did you ever know any of them before?
7: No.
11: What branch of the army were they in?
7: Who said anything about them being in the army?
11: Now, looky here, Miss Moore. We ain't getting no place like this. You know who those men were and why they came to kill Woodard. Now, why don't you tell me the whole story? It's the duty of the police department to take care of killers. If you carry out your intention of settling the score yourself, then you will be a murderer and liable to arrest and maybe hanging. Our people have enough trouble as it is. You don't want that to happen, do you?
7: I ain't gonna kill nobody.
11: Maybe not, but you'll have it done. And if the boys you get to do it is caught, and you know they're gonna get caught, it'll come out that you got them to do it. That makes you guilty. Don't you see? I'm trying to help you. Now, why don't you help me? Help me to bring Arthur Woodyer's murderers to justice.
7: Well, I was going to tell the cops when they first come here, but Arthur made me promise not.
11: I know. But he didn't realize that you might be branded as a murderess yourself. Maybe hanged. Why, if he'd have thought it out, he'd want you to tell.
7: Well, all right, Inspector, I'll tell you. Yeah, they was soldiers in Uncle Sam's army. And there was two of them, and I know them. They come here to get even with Arthur for something they figured he'd done 3 years ago. I guess it was a little jealousy mixed up in it, too.
11: Do you know the names of the men? Yeah, you said you knew them.
7: Yeah, I know the name.
11: Where can we find them?
7: Well, they ought to be at the Presidio in San Francisco.
11: Suppose you tell me exactly what took place.
7: Well, it was about midnight, a little after, and I answered the door, and there they stood, the two of them. First, I didn't know whether to let them in or not, but I decided it was best to act like everything was all right. So I let them in, and a little while later,
6: Helen Moore poured out the whole story to Inspector Sanderson, who in turn got in touch with Tom Gallagher at headquarters.
12: Homicide. Gallagher speaking.
14: Listen, Tom, I gotta talk fast. I'm phoning from the Skull Tavern. I don't want no one to get wise.
12: What's on your mind, Sanderson?
14: Your case is sold up. It's in the bag.
12: What's next?
14: All you have to do is make the arrest.
12: Yeah, but arrest who?
14: Well, you and Tom Wood jump in a taxi and pick up Helen Moore at her house. She'll be waiting for you, and she'll tell you where to go.
12: Has she decided to talk?
14: I ain't got time to explain, but she'll show you what to do after you pick her up.
12: Okay, we're on the way.
14: Just follow her lead, and she'll help you out.
12: Thanks, Andy. Nice going. Bye.
13: This is Inspector Tom Wood.
7: How do you do?
15: How do you do, Miss Moore?
13: Well, where to, Miss Moore?
7: Down to the ferry and cross over to San Francisco, then over to the Presidio.
13: You mean there's some soldiers mixed up in this?
7: Yes.
13: You know them?
7: No, I ain't never seen them before in my life.
13: How do you know we'll be able to find them at the Presidio?
7: In the issue, I reckon. I've been told I was psychic.
15: Did Woodyard know them?
7: No.
15: Why didn't he want the police to know anything about it?
7: I don't know. He never gained consciousness, so I didn't get to ask him.
13: Do you have any idea what the motive might have been?
7: No, I don't. Robbery, I suppose.
15: Are you sure there wasn't anything else back of it?
7: I don't know nothing except what I told you, so don't ask me no more questions. I don't know nothing. There's two soldiers, and the best place to find soldiers is at the Presidio.
13: Okay, Miss Moore. Maybe we can get the real reason out of the killers, if we find them.

0: Well, that's a mighty bitter pill to take, Inspector. I hate to think that any of my boys would commit murder.
1: Well, we haven't any definite proof. All we know is that there were two soldiers and that Miss Moore says she's sure she can pick them out of the whole army.
0: I'll tell you what. It's time for roll call and the men will be lined up outside. I'll accompany you and we'll inspect the whole regiment if need be.
1: That's mighty nice of you, Colonel McDonald. I don't know whether the girl can pick out the men or not, but she seems to think so. Seems to me like a pretty big order.
0: Come along.
2: We can start with the Negro cavalry retinue.
1: Good idea. Somehow I got a hunch we won't find our men. Something mighty mysterious about all this. Inspector Sanderson phoned and said the case was open and shut and to get Helen Moore and follow her instructions. He acted like he knew all about it, and yet the girl doesn't act like she knows a thing.
0: Well, maybe Sanderson promised not to betray her confidence.
1: Yeah, I thought of that. Okay, Ward. Bring Miss Moore up here. Might as well start at this end and work through the ranks. Okay.
0: Quite all right.
3: All set. It won't take long.
4: All right, let's get started.
3: There's one of them.
1: You seem awful positive, Miss Moore.
3: I never forget faces.
0: Private John Martin, two paces forward.
3: Look, there's the other one down there.
0: Private Ernest Dykes, two paces forward. Sergeant,
5: yes,
0: place
5: sir.
0: These men in the guardhouse.
6: As soon as officers Gallagher and Wood could get back to headquarters, they obtained warrants, and the prisoners were moved from the Presidio guardhouse to the Oakland City Jail. Thomas Farley and Sam Sexton confirmed Helen Moore's testimony. The hardware store was located where the two guns had been purchased, and the ring of evidence tightened. In the meantime, the soldiers stolidly refused to confess. Finally, Martin, when threatened with the prospect of hanging for his part in the crime, gave in.
7: You see, we was all at Helen's place about 3 years ago. This wayward fellow was working there, and before he left, well, he took all our money with him. We planned all 3 years we was in the Philippine Islands how he's going to get even with him.
1: Is that all, Martin, that motivated you to get even with Woodyard for taking your money? Weren't you in love with Miss Moore?
8: I'll answer that, officer.
1: Oh, so it was you, Dykes, that was in love with Miss Moore.
8: Yeah, it was me, all right. You'll find out sooner or later anyway. Well, she throwed me over for Woodyard. Then he had the nerve to fleece us out of the dough. I planned for 3 years I was going to get him. Used to take my target practice serious. So I come to Helen's house that night just to kill him. Martin must have got excited and fired his gun. I was to do all the shooting myself. Helen tried to interfere and got a slug in the shoulder. A couple of stray ones hit Sexton and Farley. And that's all there is to it. But I'm glad he's dead. If I had to do it over again, I'd do the same thing. I'm just sorry now that I didn't kill Helen, too. But if I ever gets out of here, I'll kill her, so help me.
6: In just a moment, we shall hear the concluding facts regarding our program. Technically, an officer of the law works a certain number of hours, then goes off duty. But in reality, he's always on the job. And all-purpose Rio Grande crack is like that. No matter what this strikingly different gasoline is called upon to do, let the weather change from hot to cold, regardless of the temperature or traffic conditions, you can depend upon all-purpose Rio Grande Cracked to live up to its reputation as the most highly endorsed gasoline in the West. Aided by the formerly reluctant victims, officials brought Martin and Dykes to trial. They were found guilty and sentenced to spend the remainder of their lives in San Quentin.

from the ABN Reel to Reel library. You just heard an episode of Calling All Cars, which originally aired Friday, September 8th, 1939. 87 years ago today. Its title? Murder in the Morning. Stay tuned for detective shows, next on ABN.

0: 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Here's an episode of The Adventures of Philip Marlowe Detective. This episode originally aired Friday, September 8th, 1950, 76 years ago today. Its title, The Fifth Mask.
1: Get this and get it straight. Crime is a sucker's road, and those who travel it wind up in the gutter, the prison of the grave. There's no other end, but they never learn.
2: From the pen of Raymond Chandler, outstanding author of crime fiction, comes his most famous character in The Adventures of Philip Marlowe. Now, with Gerald Moore starred as Philip Marlowe, we bring you tonight's exciting story, The Fifth Mask.

0: Brother, am I glad to see you. You are Philip Marlowe.
1: Yeah, I'm Marlowe.
0: Well, come on in. You're not exactly what I expected, Phil.
1: No?
0: Mm-mm. I didn't realize private detectives came in the deluxe edition. You'd like a drink, wouldn't you?
1: Now, look, when you called me a few minutes ago, it was strictly panic because your life was in danger, Miss Barr.
0: Vivian will do, Phil.
1: Yeah, well, okay, Vivian. What's happened in the meantime?
0: Happened? Nothing. Why?
1: Well, you seem pretty well balanced for somebody on the edge of being a homicide statistic.
0: I'm doing my best to hang on to myself, that's all.
1: Oh.
0: But now that you're here, I can breathe again. You just sit down, won't you, over there? I'll fix the drinks.
1: Uh-huh.
0: We're going to get along fine, Phil, I can tell.
1: Yeah, well, could be.
0: There. Now we can be more comfortable. Your health, Phil.
1: Your health is supposed to be the point, baby. You said a man threatened your life.
0: Yes, a man named Fred Sears. A character I used to know. He was hurt in a hotel fire 6 months ago.

0: Apollo, please be reasonable.
1: Good night, baby. I had no doubt that a guy named Fred Sears wanted to kill Vivian Barr, and that she was genuinely afraid of him, but I also had no doubt that working for her without all the facts was like playing blind man's buff with the front end of a jet plane. Sooner or later, you were a cinch to get sucked in. So I drove off the hill toward the Sunset Strip again and prepared to forget it and go home. Until my rearview mirror told me that I'd picked up a tail. I wagged it back and forth across Hollywood for 20 minutes without losing it. Then I stopped at a quiet corner bar in my neighborhood, went in the front door and straight on through to the alley and then around to the front again. I got back in time to see the man who'd been following me get out of his car and head for the door. It was one Mutt Pomeroy, a sleazy ex-comrade in arms who had his private license revoked for sordid malpractices a year ago. I waited till he was almost up to the entrance before I stepped out where he could see me.
2: Well, Phil Marlowe. What do you say, kid? How's business?
1: I keep smiling.
2: Sure you would. Buy a drink, I don't suppose.
1: What's on your crummy little mind? Let's have it.
2: Easy, Marlowe. Take the hands off. What's the idea?
1: You've been tailing me just to keep in practice. What do you want?
2: Okay, hot shot. I figured maybe you'd appreciate a little cooperation. For instance, you tell me why Vivian Barr wants a private peeper, and I'll tell you something more than worth your while. Well?
1: I thought your license was dead, Pomeroy.
2: Yeah, it is, but I'm not. I still got eyes and ears and a mouth that I like to keep well fed. Now, look, I can help you plenty in this case, Marlowe. What do you say, kid? Get together?
1: I didn't take the case.
2: You're what?
1: That's right. If I catch you tailing me once more, Mutt, I'll tie a can to you. Now beat it.
2: Yeah, well, let me know when you need a hand, Marlowe. Right across your kisser.
1: Ah, be it ever so humble. Oh, no. Hello, Marlowe speaking.
3: Oh, Phil, I've been calling ever since you left. This is Vivian Barr.
1: Now, look, baby, I told you...
3: Oh, Marlowe, listen to me. I've got to have your help. I'll tell you the truth, all of it. Anything you want to know, only come back, please.
1: Oh, will you listen? I'm trying to tell you.
3: I've seen someone outside here, Marlowe. I'm almost sure it's Fred Sears. Hurry, will you? I'll tell you everything. Hurry.
1: 3 things I can never resist. Beer with a head on it, moonlight, and a beautiful dame. So I headed again for the parking terrace at Vivian's apartment house and made it in about 15 minutes. I was out of my car and halfway across the terrace before I noticed the changes. First, her apartment was dark. Second, a man who had just pulled a key from a front door lock froze when he saw me and then turned and bolted through a clump of hibiscus and cornered himself in an enclosed patio. He tried to make it over the wall, but the second time he fell back, I nailed him.
4: No, no, please, let me go. I gotta get away from
1: here. You're trying it the hard way, Buster, believe me. It'll be easier by way of Vivian's apartment first. Come on your feet. Now, who are you?
4: I'm Douglas Peck.
1: Douglas what?
4: Just Douglas.
1: Okay, just Douglas. We'll also straighten that one out inside. Go on, open the door.
4: No, it's locked.
1: Sure, it's locked. Take the keys out of your pocket and unlock it. Hurry up.
4: Who are you?
1: Name's Marlowe. Go on inside.
4: No, please, Marlowe. Listen, I can't go in there again.
1: What's the matter? Afraid of the dark?
4: Go on!
1: Turn on a light.
4: All right, then, all right. There.
1: Vivian Barr's eyes were still open. But all the life had gone out of them. She'd slid half off the blue velvet divan onto the floor, and a gleaming gold satin she wore was stained red by a dark, stiffening smear on her chest. A purse was open on the coffee table, and spilled out of it was a note addressed Dear Vivian and signed Fred Sears.
4: What is it, Marlowe? What are you looking at?
1: One good reason why Vivian Barr ended up like that. Here, read it.
4: Dear Vivian, the broken back you handed me 6 months ago wasn't as hard to take as the broken promises. Count on seeing me real soon. Fred Sears.
1: Yeah. Now, Douglas, to digress, assuming you didn't kill her and it was this Sears, what was your connection?
4: Well, I was just a friend of hers. Business associate.
1: Well-heeled business associate, judging by your wardrobe. She mentioned your type, but not your name. Let's get on with that, shall we?
4: Marlowe, listen, I had no idea that Vivian was mixed up in it. Marlowe, look.
1: Huh?
4: There at the window, at Sears.
1: Kill the light. Keep down, Douglas. I'll be right back. Sears ducked as I ran for the door, and when I got outside, he was rounding the corner and heading for the enclosed patio. He was up on the wall by the time I got close enough to grab for him.
5: No, you don't. Why? Oh!
1: His foot caught me in the side of the head. I wound up on my back with nothing.

0: with a torn-off pocket from his jacket, my hand in a crumpled pack of cigarettes, and a slip of paper on the ground with a phone number. I picked it up and started back to Vivian's apartment in time to hear a car door slam and see Just Douglas, scared stiff, crouched behind the steering wheel of a step-down Hudson. A second later, car and all were gone in a funnel of dust. Well, I couldn't lose much more, so I went back into the house to use the phone.
1: Los Angeles Morning Star.
0: Society editor, please.
1: One moment.
0: Okay.
1: Society desk, Miss Ludlow speaking.
0: Hiya, Corey. Phil Marlowe.
1: Phil, darling, how are you? Gee, it's been a long time, mister. I haven't seen you since...
0: Yeah. Now, look, honey, I need some fast help.
1: Crashing somebody's party, Marlowe?
0: Could be, but it's strictly business. Now, can you give me a rundown on a phone number? Crestview 54124.
1: 54124?
0: Yeah.
1: Just a minute, lover.
0: Okay, sweetie.
1: Oh, yeah, Phil. That's the old J.G. McKay mansion. 910 Mission Drive.
0: Uh-huh.
1: His niece, Celia McKay, has the place now. She married up with a guy named Paxton last fall, I think. She has oodles of money. Any help?
0: I'll let you know. Thanks a lot, baby. Before I left, I called Lieutenant Matthews at Homicide and told him what happened. He said he'd put out a call for Fred Sears and suggested I keep in touch. After that, I drove to Beverly Hills. The McKay Mansion at 910 Mission Drive dominated the rows of bowing trees that lined the long, curving driveway like a dowager queen presiding at court. When I rang the bell beside a carved mahogany front door big enough for an airplane hangar, it was the butler who finally opened it for me. It was all he could manage.
2: Yes, sir.
0: My name's Marlowe. I'm a private detective. Like to see the head of the house, please.
2: Have you an appointment, sir?
0: No, this is a courtesy call so far. There's been a murder, Buster. Now, please get Mr. Paxton, Celia McKay, Paxton, or any reasonable facsimile thereof, huh?
3: Never mind, Cartwright. You can run along. I'll take care of this, whatever it is.
0: She was friendly, red-headed and hefty, but wore a dress so well-draped it would have made a Notre Dame tackle look good. It was all held together at the neckline by a big, dazzling brooch made up of items on a Mardi Gras motif, and each covered with enough jewels to retire a family of five. Except for a space in the center, shaped like a mask, which was dull, black, and empty. I must have been staring, because that's where she picked up the conversation.
3: If you've finished making your estimate now, Mr. Marlowe, maybe we can get down to business. I'm that reasonable facsimile you mentioned, Mona Paxton, Celia's sister-in-law.
0: Oh? And Mr. Paxton's your brother, huh?
3: Same thing.
0: Yeah, well...
3: You said something about a murder, I believe?
0: That's right. A woman named Vivian Barr.
3: Is that supposed to mean something to the members of this household?
0: Maybe we better ask them.
3: I don't think so, Mr. Marlowe. We're all quite busy here.
0: Now, look, Mona, I followed a lead that started at the body of a dead woman, ended here at this house. You people can talk to me now or the police. In a few minutes. Make up your mind, fast.
4: Police? What about the police? Mona, what is this?
3: Celia, my dear, I'm sorry. I'd hoped you wouldn't be bothered by the... by Mr. Marlowe here. In his opinion, we're all murderers or something.
4: I see. And why do you say that, Mr. Marlowe?
0: I don't. It isn't quite that bad.
4: Then specifically, how bad is it, if you don't mind?
0: I don't mind at all. I'm looking for a man named Fred Sears in connection with the killing of my client, Vivian Barr. I'm here because there's a definite tie with somebody in this house. Now, at this point, I'm still asking for cooperation.
4: This has gone far enough. It's preposterous. Mr. Marlowe, until you mention their names, I never heard of either of those people. Mona?
3: No.
4: They're still my husband, Mr. Marlowe. Dear, will you come out to the door, please?
5: What's going on? What's the matter?
4: There's a person here I want you to meet. Mr. Marlowe, my husband, Mr. Paxton.
5: Why, how do you do, Mr. Marlowe?
0: I'm doing better, Mr. Paxton.
5: Oh.
4: Douglas, Mr. Marlowe here wants to know if the names Vivian Barr or Fred Sears mean anything to you.
5: Why, I don't think so. No. No, they don't. Why?
4: You may leave now, Mr. Marlowe. We've given you all the cooperation we can. If you come back, you'd better have a warrant with you.
0: Okay, Celia, I will. Because one of you three is a liar. And I can prove it. So if you want to talk it over before I call in the cops, I'll listen for a while. Hey, Cartwright.
2: Yes, sir. You called, sir?
0: Yeah, you look like a fairly honest man. Where can I get a good cup of public coffee around here?
2: Why, there's a little shop 2 blocks down, sir.
0: Thanks. And to you, Cartwright, good night.

0: In just a moment, we'll return to the second act of Philip Marlowe. But first, Sunday, September 10th. Note it well, or you'll miss a whole lot of laughs. For that's the day Jack Benny checks in again at CBS The Star's address. Yes, this Sunday is the day Jack, Mary, Dennis, Phil, Don, and Rochester return for another great season of top-ranking comedy. Be sure you're on hand this Sunday and every Sunday when CBS brings you the one and only Jack Benny Show. Now with our star, Gerald Moore, the second act of Philip Marlowe, and tonight's story, The Fifth Mask.
1: When the two-ton front door of the Paxton home closed behind me, I dropped the cocky attitude quicker than a chorus girl lets her state I'll go when she hits the wings. I knew that I was still a long way from finding Fred Sears. And 10 minutes later, when I was in a corner booth at the plush Beverly Hills version of a one-armed joint Cartwright had suggested, I began to worry about it. Until the front door swung open and admitted Mrs. Celia McKay Paxton. She threw a stern eye in a sharp semicircle that nearly sliced the place in two and then bore down on me.
2: Mr. Marlowe, I want to talk to you. What do you mean by...
1: Why don't you sit down, Mrs. Paxton?
2: Well, I... Very well. Now, Mr. Marlowe...
1: Coffee, Mrs. Paxton?
2: No, thank you. Mr. Marlowe, specifically, what did you mean when you said that one of the three of us was lying?
1: Specifically that, Mrs. Paxton. I don't think I could have been more blunt, but I'll try. I'm after Fred Sears and anybody or anything that can lead me to him. Now, you. Why are you here, Mrs. Paxton?
2: Well... It's, Mr. Marlowe,
1: Hard to say, maybe?
2: Well,
1: hard like I'm suspicious of my husband's connection with all this, Mr. Private Detective. Will you go to work for me? Is that it?
2: Oh, no. No, not that.
1: Mm-hmm.
2: But, Mr. Marlowe, I'm no fool. I know that I'm a plain-looking rich woman who loves her husband. And I... Well, sometimes men are silly. And if there is anything, I'd...
1: Mrs. Paxton, I can't go to work for you. I don't take that kind of a job. Besides, I'm already working on your problem insofar as it concerns the late Vivian Barr.
2: I don't understand that. You say you're looking for a Fred Sears.
1: But not overlooking anything else, Mrs. Paxton. Like the outside chance that Sears didn't kill Vivian Barr. I didn't see it happen, you know. It could have been somebody else.
2: Who?
1: You.
2: But I...
1: After all, you just implied a good motive.
2: No, I didn't. I only gave you a suspicion. A dark, ugly thought I'm ashamed I ever had. That's all. And I didn't kill that woman, Mr. Marlowe.
1: I know you didn't. It was only bait, Mrs. Paxton. I hope you'd snap at it and come back with an answer that would get me to Sears.
2: Mr. Marlowe, I never heard of these people before tonight.
1: I know, that's what you said. But you see, Mrs. Paxton, even as you, I too sometimes have dark, ugly thoughts that I'm ashamed of. Only in my case, it's business. And tonight, the business is Vivian Barr's murder. Good night, Mrs. Paxton.

0: Hello. Comfortable, Mr. Paxton?
1: Marlowe, please. My wife may see us. Get in and drive away. Hurry.
0: All right. Just for size, hurry it is.
1: Now, Marlowe, tell me. Does Celia know?
0: About Vivian? Hard to say, Paxton.
1: Look, I've got to tell you the truth.
0: Don't bother, man, about town. It sticks out like a sore thumb on a hitchhiker. You like it easy, you like it smooth. Your wife was one, Vivian the other. It's not a new story, Paxton.
1: But believe me, Marlowe, I couldn't help myself. And I've learned my lesson. Marlowe, would money, say, $50 now, more later, would that help you forget what you know?
0: $50?
1: Well?
0: You didn't love Vivian Barr. You hated her, didn't you?
1: I hated... How did you know that?
0: A cheap bribe you just made. Indiscreet gentlemen with their backs against the wall don't offer peanuts now and more later unless they're broke. You could be broke, Paxton. If, for example, Vivian was blackmailing you out of every cent of your allowance, good enough?
1: She was rotten.
0: Rotten enough to kill?
1: Kill? Are you crazy? My lord was Sears.
0: Maybe. I didn't see him do it. You had a good reason.
1: He had a better one. Sears was taken in just like I was. When he met Vivian, he had a few $1,000s and she fell in love with every one of them.
0: You said a better reason, Paxton.
1: And I'm getting to it. I came into Vivian's life after Sears was hurt saving her in that hotel fire.
0: Saving her?
1: Yes.
0: I didn't know that. I thought he was hurt, period.
1: Yes, that's all the papers got. But he was injured because he rushed into the fire to save Vivian. She couldn't afford to have it known that she was at that particular hotel at that particular time. She told me so herself.
0: You didn't quit even then, huh?
1: I couldn't, Marlowe. I wasn't strong enough. Then later, when I was, she wouldn't let me. Not without paying. And that's the whole story, Marlowe.
0: Mm-hmm. Unless you're still holding back a lead on Sears.
1: Why should I?
0: Because if you're it, Paxton, not Sears, you've nothing left but the slim hope that Sears, who knows he's framed, will be shot running away from the police.
1: No, you're wrong, Marlowe. That's not it.
0: All right, then try this. If I'm wrong and Sears is still the one we want, he could also be after you, Paxton. You know, you're pivot man in that triangle, too.
1: What? Why, I never thought of that. What am I going to do?
0: Grab a cab and go home and hide in the cookie jar.
1: Marlowe, don't be facetious. My life...
0: Relatively safe, Paxton. I was only trying to trick you into spilling something on Sears.
1: Oh. Then you no longer think that I killed Vivian?
0: I didn't say that. So long, Paxton. My apartment was only a few minutes from Beverly Hills, so I decided to call the police and fill them in. Also, a little all-alone straight drinking might burn the bad taste out of my mouth. But when I was in the hall there, I knew it was going to be a little while before I got a chance to do either one. After all, there was still a Paxton to go. Mona, the lady with the beautiful Mardi Gras brooch. And the not-so-beautiful mind for business.
2: I've been waiting for you, Mr. Marlowe.
0: That figures. Come on in. I'll get the lights.
2: You don't seem surprised you expected me.
0: Yeah, as much as the others. Already huddled with your brother and your sister-in-law. Have a seat.
2: No, thanks. Mr. Marlowe, I'm going to come right to the point.
0: That's a switch. Want a drink?
2: No. Do you want $1,000? Mr. Marlowe, I said...
0: I heard you. Yeah. Also, Miss Paxton, I've heard a lot tonight about all I can take. I'll make it fast, will you?
2: All right. The $1,000 is yours, Mr. Marlowe, if you'll do one thing. When you catch up with this Sears, if you haven't already done so...
0: I haven't.
2: Keep my brother's name out of this, that's all.
0: Well, it's a little too much. Also, you're a little easy, Mona. Your brother isn't worth covering up for.
2: That's not news, and it's beside the point. The $1,000 is to help me, not him. I've spent 5 very difficult years getting the rights to a cosmetic formula that can't be beat.
0: The point, Mona, the point.
2: All right, the point, Mr. Marlowe, is that all I need now is backing. Just yesterday, I got the promise of it. $150,000 worth of promise from my sister-in-law, Mrs. Celia McCabe Paxton. And I'll lose that promise, Marlowe. Celia gives my brother his walking papers, and she will if she finds him out. Will you take the money, Marlowe?
0: No. No, will I go out of my way to whisper in Celia's ear? You're practically safe, Mona.
2: Practically? Who else is there?
0: Sears. If the police take him alive, there's a good chance he'll make a lot of embarrassing statements about your brother killing his girl and...
2: You expect someone?
0: No. Unless the police are tired of waiting to hear from me.
2: I shouldn't be seen here, not if you're going to keep Doug's name out of
0: this. Easy, honey, get in there, the kitchen.
2: Oh, yes, thanks, Marlowe, thanks a lot.
0: Okay, coming. Keep your shirt on, I... Oh, no.
3: Yeah, well, didn't expect to see little old Mutt Pomeroy so soon again, eh, kid? Mind if I come in?
0: Very much. What do you want, Pomeroy?
3: To show my wares, Phil boy. You know, like the jewel tea man.
0: Skip the funnies. What is it?
3: Fred Sears. I know where he is.
0: You sure about that?
3: Sure, like I don't take $3 bills. I followed him tonight when he got away from you.
0: All right, come in.
3: Hey, nice place, Phil.
0: What's your price, Mutt?
3: $200.
0: I'll pay one, the address.
3: The money.
0: Okay. Here. 15, 16, 80, 90, 100.
3: Yeah. Thanks, Phil boy, thanks. The address is 31 Bayfront Drive, Santa Monica. It's an all-alone beach joint, kind of neat. Belongs to a friend of Sears who's out of town. Oh, he's using his car, too. I overheard him explaining to a neighbor. Yeah. Good night, Marlowe. See you around, huh, kid?
0: Mm-hmm. Oh, Pomeroy.
3: Yeah? Yeah. What is it, Phil?
0: Two questions.
3: Uh-huh. First?
0: Your connection with all this, what is it?
3: Oh, a hunch that I could pick up a little extra. You see, I spotted Paxson out with that Vivian babe once, and I knew who he was. Also, I knew who his wife was, so I figured...
0: Yeah, I know how you figured.
3: Okay, but you said two questions, kid. The other.
4: This! Whatever made you think I do business with a louse like you!
2: Marlowe, he's unconscious?
0: Yeah. You ever saw you here, your mailbox will get nothing but extortion notes for the next 6 months. He'll get out now.
2: All right, Marlowe, but won't he ruin everything anyway?
0: Don't worry, Mona. I'll convince him one way or another.
3: Mara, you cross me.
0: Sure, I'll do it every time, Pomeroy. We're conflicting personalities.
5: Police headquarters.
0: I'd like to speak to Detective Lieutenant Matt. Holy cow.
5: Hello. Police headquarters. Hello. Police.
0: Never mind. Pomeroy, that little hunk of jewelry there on the rug. Just fell out of your pocket when I frisked you, didn't it? Didn't it?
3: Yeah. Yeah, sure it did. So what?
0: So before I beat you senseless, get up and tell me where you got it. Come on, where'd you lift it? Come on, Pomeroy.
3: Get your hands off.
0: All right.
3: I found it at that Vivian Barr's joint. It was on the floor and it sparkled like dough. She was dead, so I figured it might as
0: Thanks,
3: well...
0: Thanks, Pomeroy. You told me all I want to know. Don't wait up. Outside, I piled into my car and drove fast for the beach house at 31 Bayfront Drive, hoping hard all the way that either I was making a fat mistake or if I was right, I was going to be on time. All told, it was about 40 minutes later when I screeched to a stop in front of the place and found it lights out and deserted. I was ready to start cheering until, from the closed garage that was tucked under a wing of the house, I heard it. A car motor running as in suicide by carbon monoxide. The big double doors were locked, but around on the side there was a window. In another minute, I was in and over to Fred Sears. He was slumped over the front wheel, his face the color of wet ashes. I cut the motor, then dragged him out of the place by a back door that led to a patio. There I stretched him out on the ground and... took a good look, a long look that left no doubt in my mind. I turned away from him when I heard a woman's footsteps on the walk outside near the window I'd broken. It was Mona Paxton.
2: Marlowe, what is it? Marlowe, are you all right?
0: Yeah, but don't come back here, Mona. It's not a very pretty sight. It's Sears.
2: Sears?
0: Yeah, I dragged him out here. He left the motor running, carbon monoxide.
2: Oh, no, what a terrible way to go.
0: No worse than Vivian Barr. How'd you turn up here, Mona? Follow me?
2: Yes. Because I was worried about that man in your apartment. I wanted to ask you who he was.
0: When I took off coattail flying, it looked like something important, huh?
2: Yes, it certainly did. And it certainly was.
0: Yeah. Well, I'd better get through to the police now. There must be a phone inside. You go wait at my car, huh? Quit shaking. After this, you haven't got a thing to worry about. Business, I mean.
2: Yes, I know, but I... just... can't start smiling. I'll be at the car.

0: Homicide, Lieutenant Matthews speaking.
1: Marlowe, Matthews. Out in Santa Monica, 31 Bayfront Drive. We've got Vivian Barr's killer.
0: Fred Sears? Great. Just hold it, Phil Mooney.
1: Now, wait a minute.
0: Call Santa Monica,
1: Matthews.
0: Get a car out to 31 Bayfront
1: you...
0: Drive.
1: Hey,
0: Matt.
1: Matthews.
0: Hey, Marlowe, nice work. I'm glad
1: now,
0: I
1: will you wait
0: know.
1: A minute, Matthews? It doesn't play that way.
0: What do you mean, Phil? Not Sears?
1: No. It's a woman, Mona Paxton. Sister to Douglas Paxton, a guy married and playing around with Vivian Barr. Mona killed Vivian because Vivian was blackmailing her brother, and that in turn was about to ruin a business deal that meant a lot to her. An awful lot.
0: Yeah, it must have.
1: Yeah.
0: What about Sears? Does he still tie in?
1: Sure he does. She found out where Sears was hiding, which is out here at the same time I did. But she got a head start on me at the point of a gun, set him up in a closed garage in what was supposed to be suicide.
0: Oh, he's dead, huh?
1: No, he's fine. I was lucky enough to get here in time. He's resting out on the patio, breathing well. See you, Matthews.
2: Everything's taken care of, Marlowe.
1: Mm-hmm. Just about, Mona. Well, the police will,
2: Correction. The police are here.
1: Yeah. Doesn't take them long, does it, huh?
2: No. I for one am glad of it. Just as soon get all this over with. You too, I guess.
1: Yeah. Me too, Mona.

I got away from it all as soon as I could. But I didn't go home. I drove out to a spot I knew nearby, a cliff edge where the only sounds were a couple of seagulls who couldn't sleep in the ocean 100 feet below, crashing on the rocks. Then I took a second look at the little item Mutt Pomeroy had picked up in Vivian Barr's apartment. A collection of tiny stones, diamonds, emeralds, rubies, all in the shape of a small mask. A mask that I knew would fit in place exactly over an empty spot on Mona Paxton's Mardi Gras brooch. The proof that Mona had been to Vivian's place. Yeah, a little mask. We all wear them one way or another. We've all got something to hide. Maybe that's what's wrong with people, huh? They all think they've got to hide from each other and from themselves. Yeah, so I threw the little mask into the ocean and then I went home.

0: The adventures of Philip Marlowe, bringing you Raymond Chandler's most famous character, star Gerald Moore, are produced and directed by Richard Senville and written for radio by Robert Mitchell and Gene Levitt. Featured in the cast were Francis Robinson, Betty Lou Gerson, Ann Stone, Olin Soule, Jay Novello, and Larry Dubkin. The special music is composed and conducted by Richard Arant. Be sure and be with us again next week when Philip Marlowe says...
1: This time a little man with big heels tried to run over me. A giant in a warehouse nearly cost me my life. And a treacherous blonde almost buried me at sea. All that for a client who couldn't pay me a cent. But on whose behalf they were paid in full.
0: This is Roy Rowan speaking for CBS, where you enjoy the Contented Hour every Sunday night at the Columbia.

0: You're listening to the Detective Shows Hour on ABN, the Antioch Broadcasting Network. You just heard an episode of Philip Marlowe, which originally aired Friday, September 8th, 1950, 76 years ago today, titled The Fifth Mask. Here's an episode of The Adventures of Philip Marlowe Detective. This episode originally aired Saturday, September 8th, 1951, 75 years ago today. Its title? The medium was rare.
1: Most Saturdays at this time, we spend an exciting half hour of adventure and action with America's public hero number one, Hopalong Cassidy. Well, even two-fisted cowboys take summer vacations when they can, and Hoppy is no exception. But Hopalong and Topper will be back with us riding the CBS air trails again 2 weeks from tonight, September 22nd.
2: Get this and get it straight. Crime is a sucker's road, and those who travel it wind up in the gutter of the prison of the grave. There's no other end, but they never learn.
1: From the pen of Raymond Chandler, outstanding author of crime fiction, comes his most famous character in The Adventures of Philip Marlowe. Now, with Gerald Moore, starred as Philip Marlowe, we bring you tonight's transcribed story, The Medium Was Rare.
2: Let me out of here. I've got to get away. This is the time. The time when all I can think of is trout streams, trails through tall mountains, where every man is Hopalong Cassidy. I was sitting in my favorite restaurant telling Mary, my favorite hash slinger, all about it.
3: Oh, it all sounds so wonderful, Phil.
2: Yeah, but that's not the half of it. There are waterfalls so high, it seems the cascade comes from heaven itself.
3: Going alone, Phil?
2: You bet your sweet life I'm going alone. In the words of the poet, I'm going to commune with nature.
3: I'm the most natural thing you ever saw.
2: Darling, you're beautiful. Your charms are many, but you want me to be honest?
3: Yeah.
2: You don't compare to a trout.
3: Why, you worm!
2: Don't get mad, baby. It's the season.
3: Season her out. I don't like being compared to a fish.
2: Not a fish, baby. The queen of them all. A mountain trout. Did you ever hear of the Feather River country, Mary?
3: If it's out of Los Angeles County, I've never been there.
2: It's in Northern California. Northern fringe of the Mother Lode.
3: Here's your coffee. Mother who?
2: Hey, you know something? If I started right now, I could make it before morning.
4: A quick cup of coffee, huh, doll?
3: I'll drop everything.
4: Well, if it ain't the clean living type. Hi, Marlo.
2: Hiya, Cookie. I thought they had you stashed away.
4: Not no more. I got parole last week.
2: No kidding.
4: Yeah, no kidding. It was a bum rap.
2: It sure was, if you're out this soon.
3: Anything else?
4: Yeah. When do you get off?
3: A lot later than you do, because you're getting off now.
2: Touche, girl.
3: Yeah? What kind of a crack is that?
2: That's French for I'm on your team.
3: Ah.
4: Dames. You try to say something nice to him, and where does it get you?
2: Yeah, well, I gotta go, Cookie. I'm sorry to see you.
4: Yeah, wait. I'll go with you.
2: Thanks, Mary.
3: Yeah, you bet, Phil. Give my regards to the fish.
4: I leave you a nickel, doll.
3: Better keep it. The other buffalo will miss you.
4: Good, well, yeah, but you...
2: You gotta face it, Cookie. She's crazy about you.
4: You think so?
2: No. Well, my car's in the lot here. I'm in a hurry,
4: yeah,
2: so...
4: Yeah, well, mine's in the lot, too. Listen, Marlo. I was just wondering. You get around, You got any idea where Cesano is?
2: Cesano?
4: Yeah.
2: Don't you know any decent people?
4: Hey, Cesano's my pal. He's as decent as I am.
2: You made the point, Cookie. Seems to me there was talk he had something to do with you taking that rap in the first place, huh?
4: Listen, you don't think I'm trying to find him to knock him off or anything like that?
2: Could be. You're about that bright. But it doesn't really matter. I don't know where he is. I don't care. I don't want to know where you are, either.
4: Well, that suits me good. Only
2: good.
4: I don't know what you're so kissed off about. I done nothing to you. Neither is Cesano.
2: You make my taxes higher.
4: Yeah, how?
2: Never mind.
4: Oh, you'll kill me, Marlo. You talk about taxes. How'd you like to pay taxes on this job?
2: This your heap?
4: Yeah. One of them foreign things. Right-hand drive.
2: Baby blue yet.
4: It matches my eyes.
2: What'd you do at San Quentin? Learn a trade?
4: Sure. And a good one. You decent people go right on paying taxes, Marlowe. Us third-rate punks will get along.
2: I watched Cookie's baby blue convertible cut out into the traffic. Got in my own car and drove away in the opposite direction. Yeah, Cookie cinched it. I was going to knock off for a while, head for the Feather River country. Well, by the time I reached my apartment, I could almost smell the pine trees. And while I tossed a few things into a bag, I saw myself every inch a modern Isaac Walton. Oh.
5: You're Philip Marlowe.
2: That's right.
5: Oh, I'm so glad you're here. I've been calling you. Oh, I'm Lillian Collins.
2: Are you? Well,
5: I told Pat not to wait.
2: Who's Pat?
5: The taxi driver.
2: Oh, him.
5: May I come in?
2: Well, yeah, I guess so.
5: Thank you. Mm. Oh, you're packing. Or are you unpacking?
2: No, I'm packing. I'm going to the Feather River country.
5: But you can't.
2: What?
5: You can't be going anywhere. I need your help, Mr. Marlowe. I really do, desperately.
2: Yeah, well, I just thought I'd take a few days off.
5: Of course, I'll pay you whatever's customary. I just don't know where to turn. And somehow we've got to locate them quickly. Leonard should be home within a week.
2: Oh, wait a minute. Sit down. Mrs. Collins, is it?
5: Yes, Lillian.
2: Oh.
5: Leonard's my husband. He's back east on business.
2: Well, just what do we have to locate quickly?
5: My jewelry. It was stolen last night.
2: Oh, well, stolen jewelry's out of my line, Mrs. Collins. That's a police job.
5: Oh, no. Oh, that is it. It can't be.
2: Why?
5: I thought about the police right away, of course, but I can't call them in. Leonard would hear about it, I know. It would be in the papers, and you understand, don't you?
2: No, I don't understand.
5: Well, I just couldn't, that's all.
2: Mrs. Collins, right now I like fishing poles better than I do
5: oh,
2: people.
5: Oh, but you can't go. I mean, you can, of course, but I do need your help so much.
2: Why can't I resist names? All right, but you have to level with me. What jewelry? When did it happen? Who knew you had it? Everything.
5: Well, it was a necklace, diamonds.
2: Yeah.
5: And a diamond bracelet. I had them in my jewel box last night. I'd only just taken them from our safe deposit box in the afternoon.
2: Who knew you took them out?
5: Well, no one. No one knew.
2: Mm-hmm. Well, how did it happen, the robbery, I mean?
5: Well, I was in my bedroom. That's where the jewel box was.
2: Yeah.
5: I was dressing for dinner. The doorbell rang. I had to answer it. Letty's on vacation now that Mr. Collins is in the east. It was Sylvia, a friend of mine. We were to have dinner together. I fixed a drink for us, then went back to my bedroom for my wrap. That's when I noticed the jewelry was missing.
2: You hadn't heard anything? Anyone in the house?
5: No. Of course, the radio was on. Music, you know.
2: Mm-hmm. How would anyone get into the bedroom?
5: Well, the French doors open onto a little terrace right by the bedroom. I rather presumed whoever it was came in that way.
2: Well, how much would you say this jewelry is worth?
5: $10,000.
2: Mm.
5: Oh, that's what it's insured for.
2: Anything else taken?
5: No, not a thing.
2: Do you wear this necklace and bracelet often?
5: Oh, no, not really. When Leonard gave them to me, he said they were for state occasions.
2: Last night was a state occasion.
5: Oh, my goodness, no. Oh, that is, I...
2: If you didn't intend to wear them last night, why did you take them out of the safe deposit box?
5: I suppose you'll have to know. I needed the money, Mr. Marlowe. I have a debt Leonard knows nothing about. If I wrote a check for $10,000, he'd ask questions.
2: I don't blame him.
5: Well, there's just no need worrying him with it, that's all.
2: He doesn't know you gamble, huh?
5: I didn't say...
2: You didn't have to. Have you ever pawned anything before, Mrs. Collins?
5: No. No, I haven't.
2: Well, I got news for you. You probably couldn't get $10,000 for them.
5: Oh, but if they're insured...
2: Doesn't matter. Unless you made a deal to have them stolen so you could get the insurance money.
5: Oh, really, Mr. Marlowe?
2: Really, Mrs. Collins? Okay. Let's drive to your place and look around. Yeah, these doors have been jimmied, all right. Didn't it bother you to stay here last night after it happened?
5: Oh, I didn't. I stayed with Sylvia in Westwood.
2: Told her about the robbery, huh?
5: No, I didn't. I started to, but then I was afraid I'd have to tell her too much.
2: Did you stay there last night and then come over to my apartment by cab this morning?
5: Well, I came here first, then to your apartment. I wanted to be sure nothing else was missing. And then I decided to get in touch with you and had Pat drive me over.
2: That's the taxi driver.
5: He's practically my chauffeur. His stand is right out in front of our building here. I'm one of those native-born New Yorkers who never learned to drive.
2: Mrs. Collins, Are you sure that you're telling me everything you know about this?
5: Oh, believe me, I am, Mr. Marlowe. Why, it would be so stupid of me not to.
4: Yes, it would.
5: I've got to have that jewelry back before Leonard comes. He'll just never understand. The gambling and all. Well, he's gone so much, and we have no children. There just wasn't anything else to do. Can you understand that, Mr. Marlowe?
4: No. But I'll try, Mrs. Collins. There was something tragic about her. A woman of means and advantage who was husbandless part of the time and childless all of the time. I suppose that isn't an easy life, but surely there must be other ways to fill the emptiness, huh? Well, Lillian packed a small bag and asked me to drive her to Sylvia's. As we walked toward my car, a grinning taxi driver leaned out of his cab.
6: Take you somewhere, Mrs. Collins?
5: Oh, not this time. Thanks, Pat. I'm freeloading.
6: Okay, but don't make it a habit. I gotta make a living, you know.
5: I know. See you later, Pat. He's awfully nice, Mr. Marlowe.
4: Yeah, he seems to be. Tell me about your friend Sylvia.
5: Oh, well, there isn't much to tell. She's a nice person, a widow. Oh, she just lives a block or so from here. Turn on Wilshire to your left.
4: Okay. Tell me, does Sylvia have money?
5: Well, I guess so. She seems to, anyway. Has a lovely apartment, a nice car. Oh, the symbols, anyway. Why?
4: I just wonder. By the way, if you don't want her to know you've hired me, maybe you better tell her I'm a business friend of your husband, huh? Just drop by as you were leaving the house, something like that.
5: Oh, yes, that's a good idea.
4: Yeah.
5: It's in this block, the big green apartment building on the right.
4: Okay. That's funny.
5: Is it?
4: Yeah. Oh, here's a parking place. Wonder what Cookie's doing around here.
5: A friend of yours?
4: No, not possibly. That car parked there, foreign job, baby blue. It's Cookie's, all right.
5: Sylvia's apartment is the first one on this side. You really don't have to come in, Mr. Marlowe.
4: Name's Murphy, remember? Old friend of your husband's.
5: Yes, that's right.
4: I'll come in to carry your bag and to meet Sylvia. I'm very partial to wealthy widows.
5: Really, Mr. Marlowe, do you think you will find my jewelry?
4: Well, I've got one idea so far, Mrs. Collins. If that doesn't work, you leave it up to me, huh?
5: Yes, of course. Oh, here we are.
7: Lil, darling, I'm so glad you're back. Oh, hello.
4: Hello.
5: Sylvia, this is Mr.
4: Murphy.
5: Yes, of course, Mr. Murphy. Sylvia Jennings.
7: How do you do, Mr.
4: How are you?
7: Murphy? Well, come in, both of you. I was just getting ready for a swim.
5: Oh, sounds wonderful.
7: Maybe I could scare up a pair of trunks for you, Mr. Murphy.
4: Oh, thanks. No, I've got to run along. I just stopped by Mrs. Collins looking for a husband.
5: Mr. Murphy's from out of town. Known Leonard for years. I was all packed ready to come over here.
4: So I brought her.
7: Well, all right. You know, you two don't have to explain anything to me. As a matter of fact, I can go down to the pool alone and you two can stay here and talk about old times.
5: Why, Sylvia.
7: Oh, relax, Bill. And forgive me, Mr. Murphy. I've told stories like that myself so many times, I know them by heart.
4: I'll bet you do at that.
7: You know I do.
5: Now, I just won't have you thinking that, Sylvia.
7: Oh, now, don't be silly, darling. It's not important.
5: Oh, but it is.
4: Hey, wait a minute. Hold it. Let you both go down to the pool and talk it all over. I really have business to tend to.
7: Oh, I'm sorry. I'm really sorry.
4: Yeah, we'll just keep it that way.
5: Uh-huh. Huh? Well, will we be hearing from you about anything or anything, you know?
4: Oh, sure. Sure you will. About anything. About that Sylvia. Well, the case was beginning to have its compensations. But I didn't figure Lillian Collins at all. Sometimes I thought she lied in her teeth, and sometimes I knew that she was just a bewildered dame who'd had her jewels lifted. I passed Cookie's car again as I left, and still no sign of him. I had told Lillian I had one idea. He was still at the taxi stand in front of her apartment.
6: You really Philip Marlowe?
4: Yeah, I really am. Need proof?
6: No, that's okay. Mrs. Collins wouldn't have been with you if you weren't the right guy. You say I can help?
4: Yeah, maybe so. Now, look, you drive her almost everywhere she goes. Now, how about telling me just where she goes, huh?
6: Regulation places, Saks's, Magnin's, places for lunch, stuff like that.
4: Mm-hmm.
6: This morning I took her over to a Hollywood address.
4: Yeah, that was me.
6: Well, hey, there is one place she goes a couple of times a week for the last 3 or 4 weeks. A place on top of one of the hills up off of Coldwater Canyon.
2: Friend of hers?
6: Well, maybe. She usually asks me to wait, though, between 15 minutes and a half hour. That's all the longer she stays.
2: When was the last time you took her there?
6: Let me see. Day before yesterday, I think. Yeah. Yeah, it was day before yesterday.
2: I followed Pat's instructions through every devious curve to the top of Coldwater Canyon. The thing that interested me most was not what was ahead, but what or who was behind me in the big expensive car. The sun was hitting the windshield just right to obscure the driver. I slowed at the isolated address, noticed another big car parked in front. When I stopped, the car behind me stopped. A well-dressed woman got out and went into the house. As she did, she passed another well-dressed woman coming out. It looked like a change of shifts. As she drove away, I got out of the car and went up to the door. Someone somewhere was watching me. I could feel it.
8: Yes?
2: Oh, hello.
8: Do not believe you have an appointment, sir.
2: Well, no, I didn't think to make one.
8: Excuse me, please. One moment.
2: What a creep. And what a joint.
8: You, will come in, please.
2: Yeah, thanks.
8: May I inquire, sir, who referred you here?
2: I have to have a reference?
8: Madame must insist on references, sir.
2: Oh, she insists, yeah. Well, I'm a friend of Mrs. Collins. Lillian Collins?
8: Oh, yes, yes. Mrs. Collins,
2: yeah.
8: Yes. You will follow me, then. Madame will see you now.
2: More to the point, I will see Madame. I followed the Peter Lorre character down a darkened hallway. As far as I could tell, there was no door ahead. It looked like a blind alley. Even in the darkness, I sensed that someone could see me. I didn't have long to think about it. Just when we reached what looked like an impasse, the little man ahead of me pulled some heavy drapes aside and nodded for me to enter. I walked into a room that was heavily draped on all sides, pungent with the smell of incense. And studying me from across the room, a Grecian-robed woman seated beside, so help me, a crystal ball.
9: You will come in, please, and be seated.
2: Yeah, I will. You see, I...
9: Hush! You will remain silent. It is so necessary, your silence. Bruno, you will go.
8: Yes, madame.
2: Hey, they're very clever, those drapes. When they're closed, you can't tell where the door is.
9: I must insist. Your silence is very important.
2: Ah.
9: You are in need of help, much help, or you would not be here.
2: Yeah, well, you could say that. Yeah.
9: You make it very difficult for me to see what is in store for you. The crystal is cloudy, very cloudy.
2: I'll quit breathing on it.
9: Please.
2: Oh, excuse me.
9: Now, you are seeking something, probing, searching out. And this is not a good thing. Some things one must not pursue. I regret to say, for you I see much trouble. Great trouble and danger. You are in need of rest, my friend. Rest and sleep. A long sleep. Bruno will help you. Bruno will help you to sleep.

0: 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But first, through the years, Red Cross has helped the victims of disaster, brought comfort to servicemen in camps and hospitals, and to their families. 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By giving generously to the Red Cross, you will help mobilize for the defense of your families, your community, and the nation. 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And now with our star, Gerald Moore, the second act of Philip Marlowe, and tonight's story, The Medium Was Rare.
1: The madam's prediction was suffocatingly accurate. Bruno helped me sleep all right with a strong assist from a sponge full of ether. My watch said it was 2 hours later when I came out of the anesthetic a long way from the house on the top of Coldwater Canyon. I was in my own car parked on a strand of beach north of Santa Monica. Ten minutes and a blast of bourbon later, I entered Sylvia Jennings' apartment again. This time there was no sign of Cookie's baby blue car.
2: I don't think Lillian will be long. She remembered some shopping she had to do.
1: Did she?
2: You don't look as if you felt very well, Mr. Marlowe.
1: Oh, I feel just fine. I just woke up from a long sleep. And by the way, Mrs. Jennings, you really shouldn't call me Mr. Marlowe.
2: Oh. Oh, yes. Now, where on earth do you suppose I got the name Marlowe?
1: I really wouldn't know. Okay, where's Lillian, huh?
2: I told you she went shopping.
1: Without a purse?
2: Well, what do you...
1: That blue bag there. She was carrying it when I brought her here.
2: Now, isn't that odd?
1: Yes, isn't it?
2: Mm. Oh, the door. Do you excuse me?
1: Sure.
2: Yes?
3: I want to see Chisano.
2: Why, you must be mistaken. There's no one here by that name.
3: He was here, doll. I seen him.
2: What?
3: Oh, just wait for him.
2: No, you can't come in here.
1: Well, Cookie, hello.
3: What is this, Marlowe?
1: Well, it's one of those happy coincidences, Cookie. For the first time in my life, I'm glad to see you. Oh, close the door, Mrs. Jennings. Make yourself at home.
2: I'm afraid I don't understand this, Mr. Marlowe.
1: Yeah, well, I was afraid I wouldn't for a while, but stick around. I think things are going to clear up in a hurry.
3: Listen, Marlowe, what's the pitch here? You noticed him?
1: Not as well as I'm going to. You sure you saw Chisano here, Cookie?
3: Yeah, I'm sure. He leave here about an hour ago with another dame.
2: Listen, you
1: brunette,
2: keep quiet.
1: Brunette, Cookie, blue and white dress?
3: Yeah. And she didn't seem too happy about going with Chisano.
1: Did you tell him?
3: Sure. To a house up at the top of Coldwater Canyon.
1: That's fine, Cookie. Then what happened?
3: You wouldn't believe it. I'm all set to move in, talk to Chisano, when some jerk jumps me and stuffs my face full of a sponge thing. It was loaded.
1: You passed out?
3: Yeah, for a while. When I wake up, I'm sitting in my car, big as you please, down at the bottom of the canyon. I figured Chisano started from here. He'd be coming back, so I come back. And here you are.
1: Interesting story, isn't it, Mrs. Jennings?
2: None of it's true. Of
1: course not. How'd you get a line on Chisano, Cookie?
3: Well, there's talk in town. He's got a new racket. Got something to do with a rich doll. You know who this dame is?
1: Tell me.
3: She's right out of the blue book, that's who. I don't figure her with Chisano. Except, I gotta believe what I see.
1: Yeah, Cookie, me too.
2: Then maybe you two will believe this gun if you see it.
1: What?
2: Stay where you are and keep the hands up.
1: I knew I'd get to know you better, Mrs. Jennings. Stop me if I'm wrong. You set up suckers, wealthy females, con them into visiting Madame who tells fortunes based on what you've told
2: her. You're crazy and you're in no position to talk.
1: Maybe then the Madame predicts some trouble for him, huh? Warns him of dangers ahead.
2: Shut up.
1: Like maybe your jewelry isn't safe where it is. Take it out of the bank, keep it at home where you can watch it, Lillian. And when the poor stoop does that, you come in the front door and Chisano comes in the back to cop the jewel.
2: I said shut up.
3: Hey, Marlowe, you think that's the deal?
1: I think that's the deal, Cookie.
2: No, just, are you breaking my arm?
1: Only if I have to, baby. Get the gun, Cookie.
3: Sure.
1: And bring Mrs. Jennings along, Cookie. The three of us are going to have our fortunes told.
3: How about that Chisano? What a sweet deal he's got. I didn't figure him for so smart.
1: He's a big brain, all right.
3: And wait till he hears we're cutting in on him, sharing the take.
1: Huh?
3: This way, everybody makes dough. Me, you, Chisano, even the little doll here, huh?
2: Leave me alone.
1: Easy does it, Cookie. Hey, you're pretty smart yourself. How'd you figure I was going to make a business deal with Chisano?
3: Yeah, no chump, Marlowe. I got every Seamus figured. You're all looking for that one big, sweet deal like Chisano's got to move in on. It's a natural.
4: Yeah, you're right.
2: Tizano will never go for it.
3: He's got no choice, Doc. Oh, hey, watch it, Marlowe. There's a geek and a prowl car ahead of you.
1: Yeah, I've been watching him. Where's Mrs. Jennings' gun, Cookie?
3: Right here. Why?
1: Give it to me a minute, huh?
3: You ain't gonna plug it.
1: Come on, come on. Give it to me.
3: Okay, but I don't get you.
1: Thanks.
2: You hit him.
1: Yeah, and that's not all.
2: What are you doing? You ran right into that police car.
1: That's the way I played it, honey.
5: Hey, that wasn't very bright. Oh. Mr. Marlowe.
1: Got a couple of customers for you, officer. I had to move quick.
5: Why, sure.
2: Oh,
5: but...
2: you don't...
1: Oh, yes, we do. The lively one's got a great racket. I'll tell you about it later. Cookie over there wants to see his parole officer.
5: You want me to take them in?
1: I sure do. And tell your brethren to come to 6956 Canyon Rim, top of Coldwater Canyon, right away. With their muskets loaded. The house at the top of the canyon had the empty look that only occupied houses can have. Cookie had tipped his hand just in time. I was better off traveling light. I knew I'd have no trouble getting in. Shazana was probably expecting me. I was so right.
6: You late, Marlowe.
1: Well, some days it takes me longer to come out of ether than others.
6: You must have done a good job, Bruno.
7: I always try, Mr. Chisano.
1: Oh, believe me, Chisano, he's earned a promotion.
8: Get the business over with.
1: Well, madame, I didn't recognize you without your crystal ball.
6: Never mind that, Marlowe.
1: Okay, I won't. Where's Lillian?
6: She's arresting.
1: Oh. Look, Chisano, your nasty little racket here is one thing, but kidnapping is another, huh?
6: Yeah. And murder is something else again.
8: You forced us, Mr. Marlowe. I warned you not to probe.
1: Chisano, listen. I'm not kidding. If you've done anything to Lillian, I'll take you...
8: She's perfectly safe. She's not been harmed yet.
6: That's right. Not yet.
1: She better not be. She... Oh, there you are, Lillian.
6: She can't be. There's no one there.
1: It's an old gag, Chisano. Gives me a chance at my gun. Now, the three of you stand over there by the windows.
6: Now, look, Marlowe.
1: No, you look. You and Bruno and Madame take a good look out the window and let me know when the law arrives. You know, Madame, even without your crystal ball, I can see trouble for you. Much trouble. Lillian had been given the ether treatment, too. We found her when the police arrived. She was okay, just thoroughly frightened. She wasn't all we found when we searched the place. Chisano hadn't fenced the jewelry as fast as he stole it. And the parade of women who came to claim it all later read like the social register. Social register. The elite. The 400. Yeah, well, I know a place where the 400 give way to 4,000 luscious, lovely mountain trout. Oh. The forest primeval, the murmuring pines and the... Yeah. You know what? I don't think I'm going to make it.

0: The Adventures of Philip Marlowe, bringing you Raymond Chandler's most famous character, star Gerald Moore, was produced and transcribed tonight by Cliff Howell and written for radio by Kathleen Height. The cast included Gloria Blondell, Ed Max, Gene Bates, Harry Bartell, Betty Lou Gerson, Lou Krugman, Ida Reese Marin, and Jay Novello. Gerald Moore may currently be seen in the Santana production, Sirocco. The special music for Philip Marlowe is composed by Pierre Garagank and conducted by Wilbur Hatch. Be sure to listen again next week at the same time when Philip Marlowe says...
1: This time strange sounds came from a bungalow court. Or did they? An old woman thought so, but she had quite an imagination. A crack in the wall held the secret. A couple of guys held guns. And a nice guy held on. For dear life.

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1: The Whistler.

0: It was 5:30, the rush hour. But the traffic around the intersection at Maple and 19th Streets was at a standstill. A crowd had gathered, and the excitement grew as all eyes were trained on a tiny figure of a man, balanced precariously on a building ledge 14 stories above the street.
1: Look at him! He's going to jump!
2: Officer, why don't they do something?
3: All right, back everybody. We're handling it. There's two men on their way up there to stop him. Now move back.
0: Yes, Joe, even from your lofty perch high above, you can hear the gasp from the crowd. Picture the startled fright in the upturned sea of faces. It's amusing, isn't it? Society is terrified that one of its members wants to resign.
4: Hey, you! Get off that ledge! Get back inside!
0: The shout of a policeman prompts your next move, doesn't it, Joe? You edge your way to a corner of the building, move around it to a window, and pull yourself through. Inside, you hurry along a corridor to a linen closet. Close the door carefully. And bury yourself beneath the soiled laundry just in time.
4: That was the window, Carson. Come on, let's have a look.
5: Yeah, right with you.
0: It's perfect, isn't it, Joe? They'll find that the would-be suicide has disappeared, changed his mind. And before too long, they'll give up the search and the crowd below will go away. No one will be there to see a man fall 14 floors. Only that man won't be you, will it, Joe? Because you have no thought of suicide. You're thinking about a murder. Yes, Joe. A murder that will be called a suicide because of your little performance out there on the ledge. A murder that had its beginning several days ago with another performance in another high place. It was just a week ago, to be more exact. And there was another excited crowd, too. But they weren't looking at a potential suicide, were they, Joe? They were looking at you, the great Zantini, featured performer of Stedman's Giant Circus.
6: Once again, ladies and gentlemen, the Stedman Circus invites you to turn your

0: Oh, what about you?
1: Oh, is the elephant dead?
0: Dead. What do you think? I had a high-powered elephant gun. The poor, dumb beast was chained in front of me. No, I didn't miss. But I wish I had.
1: Well, you're an animal man, Harry. All trainers are sentimental. But the elephant was a killer. We had to get rid of him.
0: Yeah, sure, sure. A killer. Just because we found old Colonel Stedman's crushed body within 10 feet of him, that makes the elephant guilty.
1: Well, you got an idea it might have happened some other way?
0: No, I suppose not. Only if it had been a man, he'd have got a trial instead of a blast from an elephant gun.
1: Oh, forget it. Let's have a drink.
0: Sometimes I think you've got ice water in your veins, Joe. I don't just mean killing the animal. But it doesn't even seem to matter to you about Colonel Stedman.
1: Skip it. Here's your drink.
0: Okay, Joe. We'll drink to you, huh? And maybe to Mrs. Stedman.
1: What's Florence got to do with it?
0: Nothing. Only she's waiting for you down at the train, the office car.
1: I guess she wants to talk to me about things. I'll change and get down there.
0: Yeah. Yeah, do that, Joe. You've got nice broad shoulders for a widow to cry on.
1: But now, look, Florence, you've got to get hold of yourself. I know how you must feel, but well, Colonel Stedman would want you to keep going.
2: Joe, I can't stop thinking about his dying that way. You know, he bought that elephant himself 10 years ago from the McCready Show. It was the same year that he rescued me from a carnival act.
1: I remember.
2: You remember? Joe, elephants are supposed to remember.
1: Yeah.
2: I ordered him shot. Too bad he couldn't have told us, Joe. Told us what happened that night. How the colonel really died.
1: You're not making sense. The elephant trampled him. That's all. He got excited and trampled.
2: I can't believe it. Oh, Joe. Joe, what am I going to do?
1: Do? Why, you'll just go right on. What else?
2: The colonel ran things so easily, so perfectly. I can't run a circus.
1: Oh, sure you can. I'll be around. I'll help you, Florence.
2: Oh, Joe, would you mind? The extra work, I mean, performing and telling me what to do about...
1: Oh, I'll take over all the way if you want. A guy can't walk a tightrope all his life.
2: You're good for me, Joe. What I need.
1: Oh, sure, but this will do me good, too. I won't mind looking after the business end of things for a change. I won't mind at all.
2: Thanks, Joe. Thanks a lot. I feel better now.
1: Sure. Why, it'll be a breeze. Oh, incidentally, one thing we need right off is a new animal man.
2: You mean get rid of Harry?
1: I've been noticing lately he's started to hit the bottle. He doesn't keep his mind on his work.
2: Well, if you think it's best, Joe, I haven't noticed anything wrong.
1: Oh, well, we'll talk about it tomorrow. Now, you get some sleep. There'll be a lot to talk over, Florence. Yes, we'll want to change the plans for the winter camp, but I think we can do better with the railroad.
2: Joe, please. Let's make it tomorrow. I'm tired.
1: Oh, sure. Yes, there's plenty of time, Florence. And don't you worry. We're going to work out everything.
3: Yes, Joe, you'll work out everything. Florence is even more dependent on you than you thought. And you won't have to walk a tightrope for long. You're stepping off the high wire, aren't you, Joe, to high finance. You'll be running the Colonel Stedman show soon, making all the decisions as easily as your decision that Harry was through. It's working out perfectly, isn't it? Exactly as you knew it would before your old friend, Colonel Stedman, met with his unfortunate accident. You're very sure of yourself the next morning as you return to the luxury of the wood-panel railroad car to take over at the late Colonel's desk. And then about 10 o'clock, you have a caller.
4: Mr. Santini, the great Santini. At last we meet, come face to face. My pleasure, Mr. Santini.
1: What's the pitch, mister?
4: Oh, of course, you wouldn't know. Sorry. My name is Drum.
1: How'd you know me? To catch the act or something?
4: Oh, no. It's Professor Drum. I am a mind reader, Mr. Santini.
1: Oh, sure. Well, what's

0: on your mind right now?
1: Your employer, Mrs. Stedman.
0: Well, she isn't around. She stays at a hotel downtown.
1: Oh, but she's coming in today. 10:30, isn't it?
0: Oh, yes, I guess she is. Now, look, Professor...
1: Terrible about her husband. A tragedy.
0: Oh, you read about that, huh?
1: Later, yes. But I knew at the time. Premonition, you know.
0: You read about it.
1: I know also that she needs me. Florence, Mrs. Stedman, she was in Carnival. I'm of the Carnival. We're old friends.
0: That was a long time ago, Professor. She doesn't need anybody.
1: Oh, but you're mistaken, very mistaken. You're a man of nerve, steel, action. I'm a man of the heart, the soul, the mind. She needs me.
0: I'm handling things for her right now. If you've got any ideas...
1: Ideas? No, Mr. Zantini. I'm only here to comfort a lonely soul.
0: Oh, comfort, huh? You wouldn't figure that with the Colonel out of the way, Mrs. Stedman might be a soft touch, nothing like that.
1: I assure you, Mr. Zantini, I don't share any of your thoughts.
0: Well, what's that?
1: I'm merely a mirror, Mr. Zantini, a reflection. A sounding board for others to throw themselves against. Their thoughts and dreams, their desires, all unfold in my presence.
0: Ah, skip it. You're not talking to a sucker that paid admission.
1: Oh, Joe, you don't have to explain to me. I know you didn't pay admission. You came in when the poor colonel went out.
0: Listen, I've been around this show a long time.
1: Certainly, Joe, you too are an old friend. I believe I fully understand. Everything. No, thanks, Joe. Not now.
0: What?
1: You were going to offer me a cigarette. Weren't you, Joe?

0: It's a shock, isn't it, Joe? After all your careful plans, Colonel Stedman's death so neatly arranged to appear like an accident. Your friendship for Mrs. Stedman and her need for someone to run the circus. Only now there's someone else to contend with. The smiling, gray-eyed professor who pretends to read your mind. You've got to get him to move on, Joe, out of Florence's life. Then later, when the two of you are having a nightcap in the cocktail room at her hotel after the evening performance, you bring the subject up.
1: Florence, this, Professor Drum, what's he hanging around for?
2: The professor? Well, like he says, Joe, he's a dear friend.
1: You mean he was a dear friend?
2: Real friendships don't fade. Do you think so?
1: Oh, friendship with that faker? Why, even his acts are phony. Tea leaves and a crystal ball. A lot of mumbo-jumbo, if you ask me.
2: I didn't ask you, Joe.
1: Oh, so that's how it is.
2: Joe, please, sit down. Really, I can't understand why you even give him a second thought.
1: But it's you I'm thinking about, Florence. I guess where you're concerned, it's more than running the business.
2: That's nice, Joe.
1: Maybe when you're around somebody too close, you might not figure it, but, you must have some idea I felt about you the past couple of years.
2: Let's not talk about it now.
1: Okay. We'll move it down on the list. So, until you want it differently, I'm strictly a shoulder to cry on.
2: You're wonderful, Joe.
1: Haven't you heard the great Zantini? Anyway, the professor will be moving on, won't he? You won't be seeing him anymore.
2: Professor Drum? But, Joe, I gave him a job.
1: You what?
2: That's all he wanted, to be in our sideshows. I knew you wouldn't mind.
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4: I'll take one.
3: Customer and all dressed up. Let the gentleman through, please. This way, sir. Inside the tent, inside your mark.
1: Excuse me, would you let me through, please? Thanks.
5: Right over here, sir. Sit down by the table. Oh.
1: I caught you napping, eh, Professor? Didn't know it was me.
5: Oh, not at all, Mr. Zantini. Yes, I'll take that cigarette now.
1: Okay. I was going to offer it. Here.
5: Thanks.
1: Light.
5: Thank you, Mr. Zantini.
1: You can make that Joe, I guess. Seems like you're one of us now.
5: Yes, it was nice of Florence to put me on.
1: Sure. That's a good act you got there, Professor. Smooth. The hands of them are laughed. Phony or not, you carried off okay.
5: Still not a believer, are you, Joe?
1: I said I liked it.
5: There are tricks in every trade, you know. Now, take your act. High up over the ring, there is a tiny platform that only you stand on. There's equipment there, paraphernalia, that the audience never gets a close look at. But, Joe, you still walk that high wire, don't you?
1: Professor, you don't read minds.
5: I am disappointed. Joe, you see, I know you think about money a great deal. I know you worry about the circus, how to handle it. How to keep Mrs. Stedman in line.
1: Now, wait a minute.
5: Why don't you want anyone else to come near her, Joe? Could it spoil something, interfere with your plans?
1: Florence has been telling you things.
5: How do you know you're not telling things, Joe, to the whole world? Handing them an open book with every action, everything you say.
1: Is that what I'm doing?
5: You're spilling ashes on your coat, Joe. Here's the tray.
1: I asked you a question.
5: I wonder if it wouldn't be better to ask Harry, the man you had fired. Harry must know something about you.
1: That's it. Harry.
5: He sent you here. He wised you up.
1: To what, Joe? I only know Harry is an animal trainer, an old-timer.
5: Like that elephant that had to be shot. Like Colonel Stedman who had to die. And all because of a man's conscience. The things in his mind, his ambitions.
1: Where's your dressing room, Professor?
5: Funny, but I'm not sure what you're thinking now.
1: I'm thinking you'd better change out of that outfit, climb into your street clothes. Because we're going downtown.
5: Oh?
1: Yes. We're going to talk to Florence. She hired you. She might as well have the privilege of telling you you're through.
5: Like Harry?
1: Like Harry, like the elephant, any way you want to put it. And that's the way it's going to be, Professor. Now let's go see Florence. Together.
0: You don't even speak to Professor Drum as you sit side by side driving toward town. You're almost afraid to think, aren't you? Because of the effect this quiet, probing little man has upon you. You run the car into the alley parking area behind the hotel, and the two of you enter by the back way, let yourselves into an automatic elevator, right up to the 14th floor.
1: After you, Professor. Ah, go on, knock.
5: She isn't in.
1: You should have known that, Professor. It's only 5 o'clock. She's out shopping.
5: You insist on waiting?
1: Yes, there's a terrace here at the end of the hall. We'll wait there.
5: All right. You're so tense, Joe. Why don't you relax?
1: I got things on my mind.
5: I know.
1: Oh, no. No, you don't.
5: You're a difficult man to convince. Ah, look at that view. Beautiful.
1: Yeah.
5: The city laid out at our feet, inviting us to examine it, learn its secrets.
1: Who are you, anyway? Why do you talk like that?
5: I've told you. I'm a man of the heart, the soul. You know, I don't believe you'll ever understand me completely.
1: You're not a detective. Because if you are, it doesn't make any difference. There isn't any evidence. There's none at all.
5: Evidence? About what?
1: Cut it, Professor. You might as well level. All along, ever since you come around, you've been driving at the same thing, that I killed Stedman and made it look like the elephant did it. You've been trying to get me to crack up, admit the whole thing.
5: And are you cracking up, Joe? Is this such a confession?
1: See, the same and I, as I always did. It was an accident. The elephant, he got mad and trampled him.
5: Poor beast.
1: He was a killer.
5: I wonder.
1: You can stop wondering.
5: In my profession? Oh, really, Joe? I might as well attempt to stop breathing every other hour.
1: You're trying to handle something that's too big for you, Professor. You ought to lay off. The circus always takes care of its own.
5: Very true, Joe. But how odd. How very odd for you to say that.
1: Why?
5: I wonder if it's because you sense inside that you're going to fall, that you can't get away with it.
1: Oh, you're wrong, Professor. I'm not going to fall, but you are.
5: Oh, now, don't be a fool, Joe.
1: Fool? To shut you up, I'm sick of it. I can't take any more. If I kept it up much longer, it might crack up.
5: Let go of me, Joe. Florence will be back and she'll...
1: Oh, she won't be around till 6:30. You ought to know that. You ought to know why I brought you down here in the first place.
5: Leave me alone.
1: You've guessed plenty, haven't you? But not everything. Not enough to know how I'm going to handle it.
5: You won't get away with this, Joe.
1: Oh, you don't think so. Well, I do, Professor. I do. Because it's going to look like suicide. I'm going to give the crowd down in the street a little performance before I shove you over.
5: You're not making sense.
1: Oh, no. What's happened to your act, Professor? Too scared? If you weren't, you might have it figured out. Might guess how I'm going to knock you cold and put your coat on and your hat. And then get them to look up and see me standing out there on a ledge.
5: Zantini?
1: Ah, yeah, the great Zantini. Only they won't know they're looking at Zantini. They'll think it's you. And later they'll find you down there.
5: You did kill Colonel Stedman, didn't you?
1: He was in my way, and now you are. It's that simple.
5: Joe,
1: I'm knocking you out, Professor. Like I said, you've read your last mind.

0: Yes, Joe, at 5:30, the rush hour. You brought the traffic around the intersection at Maple and 19th Streets to a standstill. Caused a crowd to gather, to point up at the figure of a man balanced precariously on a building ledge 14 stories above them. It was a good performance, wasn't it? It brought the police. And when you slipped back inside and hid in the linen closet, the impression was complete. The suicide who'd lost his nerve escaped. But he was to change his mind again, wasn't he, Joe? Yes. Because later, when the crowd was gone, you dragged Professor Drum's unconscious body from the linen closet and pushed it over the terrace. And that's all, isn't it, Joe? You're in the clear again, with no one around to ask questions about Colonel Stedman's accident. No one to interfere with your plans to take over. Do Florence's thinking for her in managing the circus. It's only 2 hours later that you and Florence are called down to the city morgue to talk to the officers who found the body.
1: All right, folks, that's all we need from you. Sorry, Mrs. Stedman, but we had to have identification.
2: Oh, it's okay, officer. We were glad to come. And we'll handle the funeral arrangements. The circus always takes care of its own.
1: So I've heard. Good night, folks.
0: It's even more simple than you'd anticipated, isn't it, Joe? You comfort Florence on the drive back to the circus ground. Leave her at the office car, and then rush to your dressing room to dress for the show. You smile as you think of the little professor. His dreams and suspicions have ended, haven't they, Joe? On a slab at the morgue, with only an official police check for his last rites.
3: Any more on that one, Dave?
4: John, not much. Definitely suicide. Look at this. Found it in his coat pocket.
3: The file?
4: Yep, particles of steel sticking to it. His pocket was half full of steel filings.
3: Oh, that's funny. A mind reader, and he was filing through something made of steel. I wonder what it could have been.
4: Sorry, I can't steal the guy's act. I'm no mind reader.
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0: 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The episode of The Whistler you just heard was first broadcast Wednesday, September 8th, 1948, 78 years ago today, titled The Great Zantini. 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Its title, Design for Murder.
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2: I am the Whistler, and I know many things, for I walk by night. I know many strange tales hidden in the hearts of men and women who have stepped into the shadows. Yes, I know the nameless terrors of which they dare not speak.
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2: The trio in the railroad station cocktail lounge seemed typical of many groups awaiting the departures of their train. They were Charles Gilbert, his wife Edna, and her close friend Myrene Walker, who chatted ceaselessly, voicing her envy at not being able to join Edna on the trip. Myrene loved trains, loved desert vacation resorts. In fact, she seemed to love everything. Charles, on the other hand, seemed lost in thought or patient resignation until...
4: I wish you weren't so anxious to have me out of town, Charles.
5: Well, now, what do you mean by that?
4: Well, you seem very insistent. And at a time when the business needs me so.
5: How do you like that, Myrene? She doesn't want to go. Thinks the jewelry business will go to pot. Thinks her husband plans a rendezvous with another woman.
6: Oh, for heaven's sake. Drink your drink, Edna. You too, Charles. We'll all feel better.
4: I'd feel better if I knew why you can't go alone, Charles.
5: I told you, I'll be busy. Also, I want you to go alone. You'll rest more. And you do need it. Look at her, Myrene, not able to keep her hands still.
6: Doodling on the menu. Give me that pen.
4: Oh, sorry. I'm always doodling. It's a design I was thinking of. A piece of costume jewelry.
5: Well, stop thinking of anything like that. And since it's going to bother you, I'll tell you exactly what I'm going to be doing, dear. It was to be a surprise.
4: A surprise?
5: Mm-hmm. We talked about a beach house, remember? On Lido Isle?
4: I remember talking about it.
5: Well, I bought one. A beautiful place. I'm having it all remodeled inside. I have to be there.
6: Charles, you didn't.
5: I did. Oh, don't be too grateful because, it's mostly your money.
6: Well, I don't care. It's the thought. Charles, I feel much better about the trip now.
5: You do? Well, then give me your handkerchief. Look at it, Myrene.
6: What? Torn to shreds. By Edna.
5: When she's not doodling, she's tearing up her handkerchief. She's got to be doing something every minute. And she wonders why I wanted to rest. My dear, you're going to relax or I'll know the reason why.
4: I'm sorry.
2: Finally, she leaves on the train, doesn't she, Charles? And you're free. You see Myrene to a cab. Hurry back to the cocktail lounge. Go directly to a corner booth. And slip in beside someone who's been waiting for you. Not too patiently.
5: I'm sorry, Helen.
7: Oh, darling, I am too. Sorry that we have to practice this deception. Kiss me.
5: Oh, dear, we really shouldn't be here.
7: Here, I ordered you a drink.
5: I can use it. Well, at least we'll have some time together. Uninterrupted.
7: You're sure Edna will stay away for a while?
5: Mm-hmm. She's gone for a month.
7: It wasn't fun watching you kiss her goodbye.
5: Oh, I know. Or someday.
7: I hope it's soon, Charlie.
5: Look, I'll pick you up tomorrow. We'll drive down to the place at Lido Isle. Oh, you'll love it. I've been using quite a few of your ideas in redecorating the place.
7: It sounds wonderful.
5: It is. Well, come on. I'll drive you home.
2: She's an exciting girl, isn't she, Charles? You have difficulty getting around to saying goodnight to Helen. And only the thought of seeing her again the next day finally makes it possible. It's quite late when you arrive back home and let yourself into the house. You're scarcely inside when...
8: That's odd. Who could that be? Myrene.
6: Yes. Little Myrene. I'd like to come in, Charles. I want to talk to you.
8: Why, of course.
6: I'll come straight to the point. It wasn't a very pretty sight, Charles, seeing you kiss that girl right after bidding Edna goodbye.
8: Oh, why...
6: Go on. Make it good.
8: Oh, you wouldn't say anything to her about this, would you?
6: That depends on you. I don't suppose you've made any dates for the future with her.
8: Oh, certainly not.
6: You know, Charles, you weren't kidding when you made that remark about Edna's money. You've had it pretty easy since becoming her business manager. And now, her husband.
8: Myrene, this girl means nothing. I swear it. I won't see her again. Look, in a few days, you and Arthur drop down to the place at Lido Wild. You'll see all that I'm doing for Edna. I'll take you around the place. We can relax, go for a swim.
6: I don't swim, Charles. And when my best friend's husband starts two-timing her, I don't feel like relaxing either.
8: Myrene, I've told you.
6: I heard you. And I've told you, Charles. You stay away from that girl.

0: It's going badly, isn't it, Charles? Myrene knows about your girlfriend, Helen. She knows that it was more than husbandly concern that prompted you to encourage your wife, Edna, to leave town on a vacation. A rest cure for her nervousness. Myrene has always been Edna's best friend. And she'll tell her the truth if you don't do something to reassure her that you don't intend to see Helen again. You wish you could contact Helen, prevent her from keeping her date with you the following day at the house on Lido Isle. And you're terribly nervous all the time she's there with you.
1: What is it, Charlie? You haven't heard anything I've said.
2: Oh, yes, I have, Helen. It's just... Well, I'm a little jumpy.
1: Well, I thought with your wife out of town...
2: Helen, we've got to talk about that. It isn't as perfect as it seems.
1: Oh?
2: A friend of Edna's, Myrene Walker, she knows about us.
1: Knows what about us?
2: Well, not everything, of course. She thinks it's a casual thing that we're all friends, happen to run into one another. But
1: if she continues to see us together...
2: That's right. She'll go to Edna. Now, Helen, we've got to forget about it for a while.
1: Forget about it?
2: Well, you know I don't mean that exactly.
1: I guess not. You promised me you were going to talk to Edna. Ask for a divorce.
2: I know, and I intend to, but it can't be right away, Helen. I have my reasons. Right now, it's important that you leave. We're not seen together.
1: Well, all right, Charlie. I won't need a second invitation.
2: Well, now, wait a minute.
1: I've waited long enough as it is. Quite long enough. Goodbye.
2: But, Helen, I...
1: Goodbye, Charles.
0: She's gone, isn't she, Charles? And only a few moments later, you hear her car start up and roar away. And you're alone. Alone in the house that you were supposed to be remodeling for your wife, Edna. And as the hours of the afternoon drag by into the night, you find yourself hating the place. And you'll always hate it. Unless somehow, soon, the house can be yours and Helen's. Just how you're going to bring that about isn't quite clear to you yet, is it? How you'll get rid of your wife, Edna. It's on your mind all the next day. And that evening, as you sit alone at the beach home, you're still thinking about it. When suddenly you're aware of a noise outside.
3: Myrene? Well, well. This is a surprise.
4: Hello, Charles.
3: Snooping around, were you?
4: Oh, all right. Call it that if you want.
3: You're wasting your time, really. I'm quite alone.
4: Are you?
3: Of course. Come on in, Myrene. I'd like to show you around the place.
0: Like a child caught at the cookie jar, Myrene follows you inside. She's nervous, ill at ease. Avoid your gaze as you show her about the house. And then finally, the two of you end up at the boat land.
3: Well, what do you think of it, Myrene?
4: Well, it's very nice, Charles.
3: You think Edna will like it?
4: No, I don't. This isn't the sort of house Edna would like at all. It just doesn't suit her personality, let's say.
3: Really?
4: I'm sure there isn't a thing here that would interest her. Outside of that unusual painting in the living room.
3: Now, that's rather nice, isn't it? Impressionistic, I believe they call that sort of thing.
4: To me, it looked almost like a dragon about to devour something.
3: Well, Edna likes offbeat things like that. I bought it especially for her. A surprise.
4: Oh, really, Charles?
3: And just what does that mean?
4: May I be blunt?
3: Oh, please, feel free.
4: You didn't buy this house for Edna. When does Helen move in?
3: Now, see here, Myrene.
4: You see here. It's a glamorous place, Charles. Exciting. Should just match her baby blue eyes.
3: Myrene, you're going
4: You're not fooling me for 1 minute. You won't fool Edna either. She's going to know all about this.
3: You're not going to tell her about Helen.
4: Edna's my best friend.
3: Myrene, I think I've had just about enough of your meddling.
4: Now, Charles, wait.
3: Just about enough.
4: You stay away from me.
3: I ought to wring your neck, you little snoop.
4: No, Charles. Charles!
0: As she turns and starts to run, Myrene trips. You reach out to grab her, but you're too late. And she plunges off the end of the boat landing.
4: Help me! I can't swim! Charles!
0: You you stand there staring down at her, struggling in the water. She can't swim, Charles. She'll drown if you don't help her. And you don't help her, do you, Charles? Two hours later, you're back in your house in town, where you await the inevitable call.
2: Hello?
5: Mr. Gilbert?
2: Yes?
5: This is Frank Stanley over on East Shore, one of your neighbors.
2: Oh, yes, yes, Mr. Stanley. Good morning.
5: Would have called you sooner, except I had the devil's own time getting hold of your phone number up there in town.
2: Oh, what is it? Something wrong?
5: Well, yeah, a woman drowned off the island last night.
2: What's that?
5: Yeah, fished her out of the water a couple hours ago. Tom Jenkins, you know, he runs a gas station, said this woman asked directions to your place last night.
2: To my place?
5: I thought you'd probably know her. Police found a purse on your boat landing. Identified her as Myrene Walker.
2: Myrene? Good Lord, Myrene.
5: You do know her?
2: Yes. Yes, she's a very dear friend of my wife.
5: I'm terribly sorry, Mr. Gilbert.
2: Well, this probably wouldn't have happened if I'd been out there last night. I'd planned to, but business kept me here in town. Myrene must have come out to visit us, wandered around in the dark.
5: Yeah, that's the way I figured, too.
2: Well, thank you. Thank you for calling, Mr. Stanley. I'll get in touch with my wife right away.
0: You smile, don't you, Charles, as you hang up the receiver. It's all over now. Myrene is dead. You could have saved her, but you didn't. You couldn't have her telling your wife about Helen, could you? Later that day, you send a wire to Edna at the resort. Inform her that you have some bad news. Ask her to return immediately. And that evening, you're back at the house on Lido Isle. As you hurry up the path, you're startled to see a light burning in the living room. Helen. Yes. She's probably paid you a surprise visit.
6: Good evening, Charles.
2: Edna.
6: Found the key under the mat, so I came on in. I've been waiting hours for you.
2: But I don't understand. I sent the telegram only a few hours ago.
6: Telegram? You must have missed me. I left the resort this morning.
2: But why?
6: Here. Perhaps this will explain.
2: A letter?
6: Myrene sent it to me.
2: Myrene?
6: Yes, Myrene. She told me all about your little friend, Helen.
2: Oh, now, Edna, surely you don't believe
6: it. Myrene wouldn't lie.
2: But, Edna, listen,
6: you needn't bother to deny it, Charles.
2: But you've got to let me explain.
6: Let's drop the matter here and now. You see, Charles, I've thought it over very carefully. I've decided to forgive you.
2: Forgive me?
6: Yes. I'm really much more to blame for Helen than you are.
2: I don't understand.
6: Perhaps I drove you to her. I haven't been a very good wife, Charles. More than a little neglectful. Thinking too much about business and not enough about us. Our home. Our marriage.
2: Well, we haven't been as close in the past few years as we used to be, Edna.
6: I know. It's my fault. I'm willing to forget all this, Charles. But of course you must forget Helen.
2: Oh, of course.
6: Fix me a drink, will you? I could use one.
2: All right. I could use one myself.
6: Charles?
2: Yes?
6: You said something about a telegram.
2: Oh. Yes. Yes.
6: Well?
2: Bad news, I'm afraid. It's about Myrene.
6: What's happened?
2: Well, apparently she came out here last night while I was in town. While she was wandering around outside in the dark, she fell off the boat landing.
6: She... what?
2: She drowned, Edna. The police recovered her body this morning.
6: Myrene? Drowned?
2: Easy now, darling. Oh, it's a terrible shock, I know. Here, this'll help.
6: Oh, Charles, the poor dear.
2: Oh, if I'd been here, I don't suppose it would have happened. At least the lights at the boat landing would have been on, and...
6: Wait a moment. You said you were in town.
2: Yes, at the house all evening.
6: But you weren't.
2: What?
6: You weren't at the house in town. I know, because I called you from the resort half a dozen times. There was no answer.
2: But I tell you, Edna,
6: Where were you last night? Charles, where were you when Myrene had her... accident. Answer me.
2: Listen, Edna,
6: I was... You were here when Myrene came. She knew about Helen and you were afraid she'd tell me. You didn't know she'd already sent me this letter, did you? Did you?
2: All right, so I was here.
6: And Myrene's death wasn't so accidental, was it?
2: Wait a minute. Where are you going?
6: To the sheriff's office.
2: Edna, listen.
6: Let go of me, Charles.
2: I didn't have a thing to do with Myrene's death. You've got to believe me. It was an accident.
6: You let the police decide that. No. Let go, I said.
2: No, Edna. You're not going to the police.
6: Charles. Charles. Don't look at me like that. What? You.
2: Edna.
0: She's fainted, hasn't she, Charles? And looking down at Edna lying unconscious before you, a thought suddenly occurs to you. It's a way out, isn't it? A way out for you and Helen. Quickly, you pick up the folded sheet of paper, the letter Myrene wrote to Edna, and stuff it into your pocket. Then you carry Edna outside, place her in the car as she drove down, drive it into the garage. Close the garage doors, leaving the motor running. And wait. Later that same night, you drive Edna's body back to town in her car. Put it in the garage. Again, leave the motor running as you close the garage doors.
2: Sorry, Edna. So long.
7: And now, back to The Whistler.
0: You've carried it off very well, haven't you, Charles? The role of the worried husband, concerned over his wife's whereabouts, and your phone call to the police brings quick results. An hour later, the sheriff calls on you at the house on Lido Isle, quietly informs you of your wife's death, carbon monoxide in the garage of your home in town. You continue to play the part now of the grief-stricken husband, and inwardly you're pleased, certain your performance has more than convinced the sheriff. And then...
8: Mr. Gilbert, you said you were alone down here last night.
2: Yes, that's right. I waited all night for my wife to show up.
8: You sure she didn't?
2: No, of course not. She's never set foot in this house. I bought it only a few days ago, shortly before she went on her vacation.
8: I see.
2: Why did you ask me that?
8: No, I was just looking at the painting of that dragon. Impressionistic stuff, isn't it?
2: Yes, that's right.
8: I understand your wife was always drawing. Quite a doodler.
2: Gal. It was just a nervous habit, though.
8: Now, I was sort of wondering about that dragon design. Looks kind of familiar.
2: It's an original.
8: Huh? Sure is different.
2: It was a present for my wife. She didn't even get to see it.
8: Yeah, maybe you better have a look at this.
2: A letter?
8: No letter, just an envelope. It's addressed to your wife from someone named Myrene Walker. We found it in your wife's coat pocket.
2: Well, what about it?
8: Turn it over.
2: All right, but I don't see...
8: Now, I'd say that drawing was the work of a nervous doodler, wouldn't you, Mr. Gilbert? And if your wife never set foot in this house, how is it the sketch on the back of that envelope is a doodler's copy of that weird dragon painting on the wall? Well, Mr. Gilbert.
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0: And now with Chicken Feed and with the performance of Ray Milland, Autolite hopes once again to keep you in suspense.
3: All right, it was a silly thing to fight over, I admit it, but there it was. A nickel. A measly, worthless nickel. Chicken feed. But of course, that was only the beginning. Junior had asked for a nickel, and I flipped it over to him. After he left the room, Mary said I shouldn't spoil the kid. It was time he learned the value of money. And I said, great Scott, if I couldn't give my own child a nickel without her jumping down my throat. I said, after all, what's a nickel good for? Cup of coffee? Or, oh, you know how these things get going. You keep saying things you shouldn't, and she lashes out with an answer. And before you know it, you've stormed out of the house, and you're taking it out on the car. 50 miles cooled me down a little, but not much. I automatically slowed up when I came to the sign. You are now entering Lansing, California. Go slow and see our town. Go fast and see our jail. Everybody knew Lansing. Speed trap, tough town. Driving at a normal speed through the quiet Sunday street gave me time to think of something besides the fighting words Mary and I had slugged at each other. I pulled up at a little cafe next to the police station. Had a whitewashed sign in the window, best cup of coffee in town for 5 cents.
4: I resent that, Officer Brady. Do over easy, Sam, and heavy on the fried. What's yours, mister?
3: Coffee, please.
4: Coming up. Here you are. Say, Officer Brady, how's your starboarder?
5: Phillips? They're coming for him in the morning.
4: Think you'll be able to hold him until then? He got out of that Bennington jail like a paper bag.
5: But don't worry, sister. Mr. Phillips won't get out of this one.
3: Well, I listen to him for half an ear while I sip my coffee. Best cup in town for 5 cents. That reminded me of our argument over a nickel. That's about all a nickel's good for. A cup of coffee some places, a newspaper, a phone call. There was a stack of the local papers nearby, and I pulled one over to look at. This Phillips is on the front page. Bank robber. Killed a teller. He had a face I wouldn't want to run into. Close. After a while, the hot coffee made me feel a little better. Maybe, well, maybe I'd been at fault as much as Mary. She wasn't the only one who had a bad temper. On a sudden impulse, I left my coffee, went over to the phone on the far wall.

0: Where's your driver's license?
1: Oh, it's in my wallet. San Francisco.
0: Got any other identification?
1: Well, the registration slip on the car.
0: Yeah, that's the car. What about you?
1: Look, officer, I'm Ralph Clark. Clark and Jacobs in the Hatfield building. We're attorneys.
0: Attorneys.
1: I should have a card somewhere.
0: Kind of far from home to be without any dough, ain't you?
1: Well, I came out of the house without changing the stuff into this suit. You know how it is.
0: Yeah. How do you happen to have the keys to the car?
1: Well, I don't take them out and it's in the garage.
0: Yeah.
1: Say, you don't think...
0: Where are you headed for?
1: Well, I know it sounds funny, but nowhere, really. You see, I had a fight with my wife, and I just batted out of the house to cool off.
0: I tell you what, Mr. Clark, suppose we just mosey over to the station house.
1: The station house? Say, what is this?
0: Oh, nothing. Nothing at all. It's right next door, and you can call your wife from there.
1: But I don't see why that's necessary. If you'd just lend me a nickel, I could call here and reverse the charges.
0: Well, we'll go. You can leave the car here. I'll take this key.
1: And look here, officer. I don't
0: get
1: this.
0: Come on, move on.
1: All the stupid situations today.
2: Hi, Jim. What you got this time?
0: I'll tell you better after he makes his call. Give me the phone, will you, Ross?
2: That's out of order. Went dead half hour ago.
0: Yeah?
2: I reported it. They said they can't have a man here before tomorrow.
0: But did you tell them this is a police station, for Pete's sakes?
2: Oh, sure I told them. It ain't bad, though. We get incoming calls, and we still got the nickel snatcher over there.
0: Oh, yeah. Well, there's a payphone, Mr. Clark. You can make your call from there.
1: I don't have any money, remember?
0: Oh, yeah, okay. Here's a nickel.
1: Gee, thanks.
0: Let me speak to your wife when you get her.
1: This is going to sound fine, just fine. She'll think I really tied one on.
3: Operator.
1: Oh, I want to call San Francisco, Fillmore, 60098, and reverse the charges, please.
3: Thank you. Your number, please.
1: This is 460.
3: Hello? I have a collect call from Lansing, California for Fillmore 60098. Will you accept it?
4: Lansing? Well, I don't know anyone in
1: it's
4: Lansing.
1: It's me, Mary. Take the call.
4: Oh, it's you, is it? What do you think you're doing, 50 miles?
3: Will you accept the call, madam?
4: I should say not. The very idea.
1: Hey, Mary, wait!
3: I'm sorry. The party will not accept the call.
1: Look, operator, get it back, will you? This is important.
3: I will ring them again.
1: Swell. That's a sweetheart. She's there, the little... Why doesn't she pick up that phone?
3: Your party does not answer.
1: No.
2: No, sir, man.
0: Well, that's your nickel.
1: Let me have another one, will you? I'll get hold of my partner. He'll identify me.
0: Look, we've wasted enough time. Come on in here.
1: But those are the cells.
0: Right.
1: You're locking me up?
0: Right again.
1: But what's the big idea? I didn't do anything. What are you charging me with?
0: I don't have to charge you with anything. I'm holding you on suspicion.
1: Suspicion? Suspicion of what?
0: Defrauding the cafe, for one thing. And I want to check that car.
1: You think I stole it?
0: Well, it's been done.
1: Now, wait a minute. If you'll just let me phone...
0: You're entitled to one call. You've had it.
1: But look here, officer.
0: Come on, inside.
1: In jail. All on account of a measly nickel. A lousy, stinking nickel.
5: Hey, welcome to our jail. Stink pot of the Santa Nueva Valley, huh, Slim?
6: Yeah, you said it. What's your beef, chum?
1: Suspicion. Can you feature that suspicion? They won't even give me a nickel to phone.
6: You mean you ain't even got a nickel?
1: No, you see, I...
6: Gee, that's too bad, ain't it, Pete?
5: Oh, yeah, sure is. I wish we could help you out.
6: Yeah, maybe we can at that.
1: You got a nickel?
6: Sure. I got three of them.
1: Well, let me one, will you? Just one. I'll pay you back. I'll send you $10 as soon as I get out of here.
6: What's it worth to you, chum?
1: What? Yeah. I just told you, $10.
6: Yeah, I know. Pie in the sky.
1: Hey, my wristwatch. Why didn't I think of that before?
6: What's the matter with it?
1: Oh, nothing. Nothing's the matter with it. It's worth $50. Yeah, you fool. Look at it. It's yours for 5 cents for one measly nickel. What can you lose?
6: Must be something wrong with it. Is it hot?
1: Hot? You mean stolen it?
6: Yeah.
1: Of course not.
6: What are you offering it for a nickel for?
1: Because I want to get out of this filthy place.
6: Oh. So you don't like our company, is that it?
1: Well, if you want to put it that way, no, I don't.
6: The man don't like our company.
5: Now, ain't that just too bad? Hey, what do you think of that, Mr. Phillips? He don't like us. You got any nickels, Mr. Phillips?
7: I followed his glance. For the first time, I saw, deep in the gloom of the locked cubicle, the face I'd seen on the front page of the newspaper. The face I'd said I wouldn't want to run into. Close. Well, it was.

0: close, and I was glad there were bars between us.
1: Of course, us guys ain't much, but Mr. Phillips here, he's a big shot. Robbed 4 banks and broke into 2 jails. He killed a man, too.
2: Yeah, sure. We're just vags. But Mr. Phillips, he's going to the hot seat. Yeah, they're coming to get him. Take him back to Utah and burn him.
1: They don't burn him in Utah. They shoot him.
2: Oh.
1: Ain't that right, Mr. Phillips? Hey, Mr. Phillips don't want to talk about it.
2: Yeah, Mr. Phillips, he don't want to talk about nothing. Mr. Phillips, he ain't very sociable. Just like this.
0: Oh, now look, fellas, I didn't mean to. I just meant I want to get out of this jail. Here, take the watch and give me the nickel, huh?
1: Tell you what I'll do. I'll match you for it.
0: Match me?
1: Yeah, nickel against the watch.
0: Well,
2: take it or leave it.
0: Well, all right.
1: Leave Pete hold the watch here, huh? I'll flip a nickel on the floor and you call it, huh?
0: Heads.
1: Tails, I win.
0: Hey, wait a minute, wait a minute. Get your foot over it. How do you know it's tails?
1: It's tails. Ain't it, Pete?
2: Sure, it's tails, all right. Here's the watch, Slim.
0: Say, what is
1: watch
0: this?
1: Watch it, brother.
0: You're not going to get away with this.
1: Get him, Pete.
2: Yeah.
1: That'll learn you.
2: This is for kneeing me.
0: Oh, don't kick me.
3: Hey, what's going on in there?
0: Officer, these men...
2: It ain't nothing, officer. This new guy is acting up, that's all.
3: Well, quiet down in there.
1: Now, get up.
0: I can't. He kicked me.
1: Trying to get us in trouble, huh?
0: No, I... Look, fella, for heaven's sake...
1: Shut up. Okay. Kangaroo.
2: I'll be the judge and you be the prosecutor, huh?
1: Right. Maybe Mr. Phillips will be defense attorney. You want to, Mr. Phillips?
2: He don't want him.
1: Prisoner at the bar, stand up. I said stand up.
0: Cut it out, will you?
2: Shut up. All right, counselor. What is the prisoner charged with?
1: Your Honor, this man's a desperate criminal. He's charged with breaking into jail, insulting his fellow boarders, poor sportsmanship, and fighting. A very dangerous character, Your Honor.
2: Oh, yeah. Guilty on all counts. Prisoner, have you anything to say before I pronounce sentence? No? Well, I fine you 5 cents. Hand it over.
0: You know I haven't got it.
2: Can't pay, huh? Well, then you can work it out. A rate of 1 cent a day. Your first job will be to shine the court's shoes.
0: Shine your own shoes.
2: Oh, he's going to be like that. Huh? Hold him, Slim.
1: Yeah.
0: Officer!
3: Pipe down in there!
2: Yes, sir!
1: All right. Now get on them shoes.
0: I don't have anything to shine them with.
1: You got a coat, ain't you? Now get going.
0: The next hours were unadulterated agony. It was unbelievable, the filthy, inhuman things they could think up for me to do. It was just frightful. With every move I made, I could feel the glittering, steely eyes of the silent man in the locked cage on me, following me, weighing me. And finally, when they couldn't think of anything more, they forced me to stand at attention, looking right into Phillips's cage. They couldn't see his face. It was too close to mine. But he winked at me, and he nodded his head as though it were a signal. And then his 2 huge arms came through the bars and thrust me reeling across the cell, and I fell and hit my head. And that's all I remember.

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3: I don't know what time it was. 2 or 3 in the morning, I guess, when I felt a stealthy touch on my shoulder. I opened my eyes. I was still on the stone floor. And Phillips was bending over me, holding a revolver. My mouth opened for an involuntary cry, and he clapped a hand over it.
4: Shut up, you fool. You want to wake them punks? Get up quick and be quiet about it.
3: I glanced quickly at Phillips' cell. It was open. So was the door to the corridor. He pushed me on and locked the door behind us. In his office, bound and gagged securely to his desk chair, Sergeant Ross glared at us. The empty holster at his side told where Phillips had got his gun.
4: Here. Which is the key to your car?
3: This one.
4: Okay, take it and let's move. Where's the car?
3: Over there.
4: You drive. Yeah. Well, we made it. Them hick bulls, they panic me. Guy could spring that croc with a hairpin. But you nearly done a fine job of lousing things up. What happened to you, getting thrown in the can in the middle of the day?
3: Huh? Well, they picked me up on suspicion.
4: Well, it wasn't supposed to be till midnight tonight. And all what? That phony kid stuff about the nickel.
3: The nickel?
4: Yeah, all that double talk when all you had to do was slip me the word that Jerry Nichols sent you. Served you right the way them luscious treated you. Acting like I died in a wool square.
3: Jerry Nichols. Nichols. My numbed brain slowly put the meaning of his words into shape. He thought I was an accomplice. Sent by a partner to help him break jail. Then all my screams about a nickel had been nothing but a signal to him. A signal that I came from Jerry Nichols.
4: Jerry got the hideout set up?
3: Yes.
4: Well, where is it?
3: The hideout?
4: The hideout. We're going to Jerry's place first, ain't we? Then what?
3: Well, I'll take you to Jerry's. Then I guess he'll take over from there.
4: How far is it to Jerry's? Can't be any more than about 5 miles, is it?
3: Well, it's, look behind you.
4: What's the matter?
3: There's a car following us without lights.
4: Well, I don't see it. Hey, what's the big idea? You trying to cross
3: well,
4: me?
3: I couldn't help it. My foot slammed on the brake. That car, we've got to get out of here.
4: Go ahead. Get it started. Come on.
3: It's flooded.
4: I'm getting out till that car passes. You make for the other side. No tricks. Just to make sure, I'll take this key.
3: I'd made myself a chance, and I took it. I slipped out of the car on the other side and ran. Ran across the fields until I could run no more. After an interminable 2 miles, I found a road, and after a while of tramping along the road, a dark shape loomed up before me. A gas station. And through the glass, I could make out the outline of a telephone. I tried the door. It was locked, of course, but I found a tire iron and sprang the latch. I'd run to the phone, almost thrown myself on it. Before I saw it was a payphone. In a rage, I shook the black box. I could hear the nickels inside across a sheet of metal no thicker than a playing card, yet as inaccessible as the moon. But there must be some money in this room. My eyes focused on a battered desk. There was some change in it, and a couple of dollar bills. The kind of money a man will leave as a sup to possible burglars. Burglars? That meant me. Carefully, I abstracted a single nickel.
5: Number, please.
3: Get me San Francisco. Sutter, 15994. It's Morris Jacobs. Tell him that this is his partner, Ralph Clark, and ask him to accept the charges.
5: Thank you. There's an interruption on the line, and there may be a slight delay, sir. Will you hold on, or shall I call you?
3: I'll hold on, but hurry, operator. It's important.
5: One moment, please.
3: As I waited, a glint of light pulled my eyes away from the phone. Far down the road, headlights of a car joggled over the rise and aimed towards me. It was the first car to come by since I'd hit the road. It might be a stray, a farmer starting out before sunup, but I couldn't take the chance. Hastily, I hung up the receiver, closed the cash drawer, snapped the lock on the door, then I crouched beneath the desk.
6: Open up! Hey!
7: I've tried to wake that geezer before. He sleeps like a dead man. He may be back on the bottle again.
6: We'll get him up. Hey, Jerry! Jerry!
3: To my horror, I heard the creak of bedsprings from the rear of the station. A light appeared under the door I thought was just a rear door to the outside. It opened, and two hairy, barefoot legs under a flannel light gown came through and made for the front.
8: Who is it?
6: Freddie and Ross, open up.
9: Well, you're a fine bunch of cops running out of gas in the middle of the night.
8: Come on in. Chilly with the door open.
7: That ain't gas, pal. Phillips broke jail.
9: What? Oh, you don't tell me. Well, how did he do that?
7: Well, you see, there was two of them. He had an accomplice. Said he was a lawyer.
10: We found their car abandoned on the road back at Ferris's Hopfield. Ran out of gas, so they can't be far away.
9: Say, there was a big reward for Phillips after he broke jail at Bennington, wasn't there?
10: Yeah, $1,000.
9: Hey! You know him, don't you?
7: Yeah! You was in the Bennington folk when he done that break. What was it? A drunk and disorderly or something.
9: Yeah, I had me a little too much in broke a wind in the general store. We was roommates for the night. I was pretty scared.
10: How'd he do it, the break?
9: Oh, I don't know. I was sleeping it off. $1,000 reward, huh? Man could do it a lot with $1,000.
10: Not that he couldn't. Don't you get any ideas now that Phillips is a killer, and so's his partner, most likely?
9: Well, I ain't exactly helpless myself. Got a nice little fella on my side.
10: Now, you take my advice, chum, and put that gun away. They show up here, you talk soft, let us do the capturing.
9: Oh, sure. I'll play safe.
10: Well, we'll be going. Just wanted to alert you, Jerry.
9: Yes, thanks, sir. Thanks, and so long, boy.
11: All right, you. Come out from under that desk. Come on out, I say. This gun's mighty nervous. Now, get your hands up and stand over there.
3: Look, mister.
11: I'll do the talking. Who are you?
3: Look, you've got to believe me. I'm not a criminal. I'm a lawyer, and I...
9: Oh, you must be the other one, huh? Keep them hands up.
3: But I got into this by accident. I don't know. He helped me escape.
9: Where is Phillips?
3: Well, I left him in the car, and that's another thing. You can get the reward. I know who he's going to meet. And they're going to a hideout and...
9: Oh, I see. Who is he going to meet?
3: Well, somebody named Jerry Nichols. He... There you are. If you let me get to that phone, I can clear everything
11: up. No, you don't. Stay right where you are. I'll plug you.
3: But that's my partner, my law partner in San Francisco. I only broke in here so I could phone him. He'll identify me. You don't believe me?
9: Oh, I believe you, all right.
3: Then what? Answer it yourself. You'll see.
9: Not on your life, mister. You think I'm out of my mind?
3: But you've got to answer it, Jerry. You don't know what I went through to place that call. You just can't stand there and... Jerry. You're Jerry Nichols.
9: That's right. So you see...
12: Jerry!
11: Who's that? Turn off that light, you.
3: It's Phillips.
11: Stand over there by the window where he can see you.
9: Go on.
12: Jerry!
9: Come on in, Phillips.
4: I ran out of gas, and that punk...
12: Jerry,
3: It happened so fast that for a moment I had no reaction at all. None. I just watched it. Watched Phillips holding his chest with both hands. Watched that giant body twist convulsively on the floor and then lie still. watched Jerry bend over him, then straighten up. Then as he turned, grinning to me, emotion, feeling came back, and what I felt was seething, overpowering rage, fury. Everything I'd been through this night, it was like a boiler that had to burst.
9: Well, dead or alive, I just made me $1,000.
3: You foul, stinking scum.
9: What?
3: You're worse than he is.
9: Shut up. Maybe I'll get a reward for you, too. A small one.
3: I could feel the bullet land in my side just below the belt, and the avenues of pain spread out like the cracks in a hammered window glass. But somehow, strangely, it didn't stop me. I kept moving toward him. He backed away, surprised. He was aiming for another shot when we grappled. I got the gun. He got me by the throat. He stumbled. I held up his hand that was holding the gun. I wouldn't let go, and then as he fell backwards over the chair, I was on top of him. He wouldn't let go of that gun. And as we thrashed around there on the floor, I brought his hand up suddenly and smashed his own gun into his face. Then he lay still. I listened. I listened to his heart. He was all right. He was all right. I got up gasping for breath. And then I realized that I was all right. Yet he'd shot me. Hit me. I should be lying there on the plank floor instead of that grotesque heap in the shapeless flannel nightgown. I felt my side where the bullet had struck. Brought my hand away. There was no blood on it. Yet there should be blood. I touched the spot again. I fingered the contour of something small and hard and round. I pulled it out of my watch pocket. Battered with a slug that struck it, bent almost double. A nickel. A nickel. The 20th part of a dollar. All a man needed to buy a cup of coffee. To make a phone call. To buy a fine in a kangaroo court to save his life. And I'd had it all the time. I'd had it all the time. I'd had it all the time. Huh? Oh. Hello.
5: I have your party now in San Francisco. Shall I connect you, sir?
3: Yeah. But first, get the Lansing police station, will you, operator?
5: Lansing police?
3: Yeah. Shut up, Jerry. You're gonna live. And I'm going to be in court with you. Yeah. Well, I wouldn't give a plugged nickel for your chances.

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2: Yes, that's right.
1: You as a pitcher and Paul Douglas as a catcher made a wonderful battery.
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1: 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The play is called Last Confession. And it is, as we say,
0: a tale well calculated to keep you in suspense.

0: 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Music for Suspense is composed by Lucian Morawek and conducted by Lud Gluskin. Chicken Feed was a radio play by Lawrence Goldman. Ray Milland appeared through the courtesy of Paramount Pictures, whose current release is Top of the Morning, starring Bing Crosby, Anne Blythe, and Barry Fitzgerald. Don't forget, next Thursday, same time, Autolite will present Suspense, starring Dorothy McGuire.
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5: Suspense need not always be a matter of murder. 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And there can be fun in the suspense of how on earth can girl get rid of boy. There's a little of each in the upcoming story. There's murder, too, if you agree that the emotional starvation of a wife can lead to the murder of a marriage. There's the boy gets girl angle, but which boy, you will never guess until the end. And there is, we feel, a lot of good, clean, bloodless fun. Listen. Listen then as Victor Jory stars in Old Army Buddy, which begins in exactly 1 minute.
4: And now, Old Army Buddy, starring Mr. Victor Jory, a tale well calculated to keep you in suspense. Thing how long it takes people to spot a phony. I'll give you an example. Frederick Carlton Haskell, foreign correspondent, author, newscaster, and lion of the lecture halls. You read his dispatches from
6: the Prime Minister assured me today during a 2-hour chat at the Foreign Office that no further concessions could be expected until the present attitude of the pressure powers has been...
4: You've heard his pear-shaped tones on your radio.
6: I do not think it is too much to expect that the campaign will result in some astounding and radical changes by the time the final tally is made next November.
4: Have you any idea what he's saying? But then what difference does it make? When Frederick Carlton Haskell carelessly tosses his British trench coat over his Harris tweeds, he's America's ideal of the perfect foreign correspondent. Middle-aged ladies mob him at Middle Western lectures, and book clubs plead for the privilege of publishing his pronouncements. Yes, he cuts quite a figure in public, does Frederick Carlton Haskell. In private, well, that's another matter. Those of us who, for one reason or another, have been close to him for enough years have seen through him for a long, long time. I, for one, and his lovely wife, Anne, for another.
6: In the Shadow of the Kremlin by Frederick Carlton Haskell. Dedication. To my wife, without whose steadfast devotion, inspiring confidence, and daily concern, these pages could not have been written. Preface.
7: Fred.
6: At the outset, I wish to make it clear that during...
7: Fred, I want to talk to you.
6: Later, Anne, I've just started to dictate my new book.
7: Fred, which... what I've got to say is more important than the new book.
6: Nothing is more important, Anne. I am therefore the man best qualified to bring you a complete and unbiased report of the conditions today in the Shadow of the Kremlin.
7: What took so long, Fred?
6: Uh-huh.
7: We spent only 6 days in Paris, for in the shadow of the Eiffel Tower. In the shadow of Big Ben took only 3 days in London.
6: Well, the Soviet picture is vastly more complicated. I had to give it at least 10 days.
7: When did your plane get in?
3: 4:30 this morning. Visible trip, headwinds all the way, made all the stops. Shannon, Iceland, Gander.
7: Why didn't you let me know when you got home?
3: No sense of waking you up at 6 o'clock in the morning. And anyway, I wanted to get started on this piece while the impressions were still fresh in my mind. I've got a deadline to meet.
7: Well, I know.
3: You have to keep going, you know. Stand still and you start going backward.
7: Well, you've got to stand still for this, Fred. I want a divorce.
3: You want... You must be kidding.
7: No, Fred. I've been thinking about it for a long time. And while you were away this last trip, I made up my mind. I just want out.
3: But why? You've got everything a woman could ask for. You're young and beautiful. The wife of a famous man. Why, you're the envy of every woman in America. What more do you want?
7: A divorce.
3: Impossible.
7: I don't want to be ugly about it, but I will be if you force me to.
3: You have no grounds for a divorce.
7: Oh, yes, I have.
3: What?
7: Infidelity.
3: Absurd. I've never looked at another woman since I first met you.
7: Nevertheless, you're not in love with me. You're in love with someone else.
3: Who?
7: Yourself.
3: Anne, that comes close to being an insult.
7: It's the truth.
3: In your opinion. Certainly no judge would concur. No, Anne, it's out of the question. I will not disillusion the American people. They believe in me, and so they believe in you and in our marriage. In a way, we are a symbol...
7: Oh, rubbish.
3: Why do you always have to create some kind of unpleasantness just when I'm in the middle of a job that requires all of my faculties? It's most inconsiderate, Anne. Really inconsiderate.
7: I'm sorry if it's inconvenient, inconsiderate, and unpleasant. But I want a divorce.
3: Anne, you're trying my patience. Now, if you'll excuse me, I really must get on with the book. I'm facing a deadline, you know?
7: Too bad you refuse to face facts.
3: Had the reader been so fortunate as to stand in the shoes of this reporter on the Red Square 2 weeks ago, he would have realized the tremendous forces which have been unleashed.
8: The second act of Suspense continues in 1 minute. And now, we continue with Act Two of Old Army Buddy, starring Victor Jory. A tale well calculated to keep you in suspense. I learned of this newest development in the career of Frederick Carlton Haskell the same afternoon in the tap room of the Press Club. The usual regulars were at the bar. The conversation was pleasant, aimless, mostly shop talk. And then the great man made his entrance like Prince Philip inspecting a cattle show.
3: Well, boys, it certainly is good to be back home again. No matter what they say, there's no country like the good old USA.
9: You've been away?
3: That's right. Moscow this time, and boys, I'm here to tell you the...
9: So what else is new?
3: Well, if you don't want to hear what is interesting...
8: The conversation began again, and the great Frederick Carlton Haskell stood there with egg on his face, and the backs of his colleagues turned toward him. Then he saw me.
3: Jerry, my old army buddy, am I glad to see you.
8: Hello, Fred. Has he been to Moscow, huh?
3: Affirmative. Just got in this morning, and I've already finished 2 chapters of the book.
8: You don't waste any time, do you?
3: Can't afford to. Got to keep going. Can't stop.
8: Yeah, I know. Stand still. You start going backwards.
3: Yeah, that's about the size of it. Jerry, tell me something. What's the matter with those guys? Don't they want to know what's going on in the world?
8: Jealous, I guess.
3: Yeah, I suppose that's it.
8: Contemptuous would have been a better word. There wasn't a man at the bar whose toes hadn't been trampled by Frederick Carlton Haskell as he shouldered his way to the head of the line, including me. I had every bit as much reason as the others for hating Haskell's guts. But I also had a much bigger reason for being his old army buddy.
3: Now, you are my friend, aren't you, Jerry?
8: I hope so.
3: Well, something's come up, and I feel you're the only one I can discuss it with.
8: I'm flattered.
3: Let's go at that table in the corner.
8: Oh, okay.
3: But I wouldn't want any of those big ears of the bar to hear this one.
8: No. All right, Fred, what's in your mind?
3: Jerry, I'm worried about Anne.
8: Why? She's sick?
3: I'm afraid so, Jerry. Very sick. Mentally sick.
8: What makes you think so?
3: She wants to divorce me.
8: Oh, no, why?
3: I ask you, why? Haven't I given her everything? Clothes, furs, jewelry, a beautiful apartment.
8: I certainly have, pal.
3: Wouldn't it have to be crazy to want to throw these things over?
8: Well, depends on who she's throwing them over for, though.
3: What do you mean?
8: Who's the other man?
3: There's no other man.
8: How do you know? Did you ask her?
3: No, it never occurred to me, but how could she possibly be interested in any other man?
8: I don't know. Women sometimes do the darndest thing. Hey, let me ask you something, Fred.
3: What?
8: Do you love Anne?
10: What's that got to do with it?
8: Do you ever love her?
10: Look, oh, Army buddy, let's not confuse the issue. The trouble with women is they expect the honeymoon to go on forever. A man's got work to do. Hand-holding in the moonlight just doesn't buy any square-cut diamonds, you know?
8: Hand in the moonlight is a lot warmer.
10: What do you mean?
8: Never mind. What are you going to do about this?
10: I'm going to take her to the best psychiatrist in town, no matter how much it costs. The poor girl needs help.
8: That she does.
10: Meantime, Jerry, not a word about this to anyone.
8: Of course not.
10: Thanks, old Army buddy. Thanks a lot.
7: You, Fred?
10: Yes, Anne?
7: Will you be home for dinner?
10: Yes, but I'll have to work. Just tell Stella bring me a tray in the study.
7: All right.
10: However, before I get back to the desk,
7: yes?
10: I've been thinking about our conversation this morning, and I've come to some conclusions.
7: Yes, Fred?
10: I've made an appointment for you tomorrow with Dr. Zlotny.
7: The psychiatrist?
10: Best man in New York.
7: Oh.
10: What's so funny?
7: Oh, your conclusion. You think I'm crazy.
10: Well, now, hardly that. Let's just say that you're disturbed. Your sense of values is out of adjustment. I'm sure you won't require a very long analysis. But believe me, Anne, you do need help.
7: Fred, all I need is a divorce.
10: Now, you see, you just don't make any sense. Just like that, you want a divorce. Now, if there was another man, I could understand.
7: Oh, but there is.
10: There is?
7: Yes.
10: You didn't tell me?
7: You didn't ask me.
10: Who is this cad?
7: A man. All man.
10: Well, we'll see if he's a man. You get him on the phone. Now, you tell him to come over here right now. No, that'll throw me behind in my schedule. Make it tomorrow. Tell him to be here tomorrow at 6.
11: Hello,
10: Jerry. This is your old Army buddy.
11: Well, hello, Fred.
10: Well, pal, you were right.
11: About what?
10: Anne, there is another man.
11: Who is it?
10: She refused to tell me. But I have ordered her to have him here tomorrow night at 6:00.
11: You think that's wise, Fred?
10: Of course it's wise. When she sees the two of us together in the same room, what chance will the poor idiot have? He's probably some crew-cut Madison Avenue type or a Hollywood actor with long eyelashes. I'm not afraid of competition, Jerry. Never was. I'll make an idiot out of the idiot.
11: This I'd like to see.
10: Well, come on over then. It's all in the family, and you're part of the family, old Army buddy.
12: Act 3 of Suspense follows in 1 minute. And now, we continue with Act 3 of Old Army Buddy, starring Victor Jory. A tale well calculated to keep you in suspense. The following evening, I witnessed the historic meeting between the great Frederick Carlton Haskell and the man who had stolen his wife's love. Whatever Freddie was expecting, it certainly wasn't this. A tall Texan going to fat, his sparse hair plastered across his bald pate, his hands as big as hams, his face as flat as Pecos County. The letters J-E-B were stitched in red on the sides of his expensive black cowboy boots. He flung his 10-gallon hat onto a chair, and he roared into the room like a prairie tornado, his great paw extended to Haskell.
13: Tolliver's the name, J. Stewart Tolliver. Most folks call me Jeb, after Jeb Stewart. Yeah, my grandpappy served with old Jeb when he whopped you Yankees at Chancellorsville. That's how I come by the name. Didn't catch yours, Fran.
10: Frederick Carlton Haskell.
13: Oh, you must be Annie Pooh's husband.
10: I am.
13: Well, I gotta congratulate you, Freddy. That's quite a little lady you have there. Quite a piece of work.
10: Well.
7: And Jeb, dear, this is our friend, Mr. Davis.
8: Well, glad to meet you, Mr. Tolliver.
13: Oh, call me Jeb, son. Folks all call me Jeb. What's your handle, Mr. Davis? Jeb?
8: Jerry.
13: Oh, with a last name like Davis, the first name's gotta be Jefferson.
8: I'm sorry.
13: Well, no matter. Time folks forgot the trouble between the states. Would do if you Yankees wasn't always bringing it up. Yeah, Annie Pooh's sugar?
7: Yes, Jeb.
13: I'm as dry as the Rio Grande in fly time. You got something
7: what
13: I can...
7: What do you have, darling?
13: Say, how about just a little drinking whiskey and branch water?
7: Jerry?
8: I'll have scotch and soda.
7: Fred?
10: I don't feel like anything right now, thank you.
13: Well, now, let's all set a spell and get down to business. What say? Well, I guess Annie Shug's told you I'm fixing to marry up with her since she's divorced.
10: She told me.
13: Good. Then it's all set.
10: Nothing settled, Mr. Tolliver.
13: Oh, just call me Jeb, Freddy.
10: I said, Mr. Tolliver, nothing settled.
13: Well, now, ain't that a crying shame? Maybe you don't understand how unhappy this little lady is, Freddy. And when little old Annie Pooh is unhappy, I'm unhappy. And when I'm unhappy, I sometimes get ornery. You wouldn't want me to get ornery, now, would you, Freddy?
10: Are you threatening me?
13: Well, now, you just interpret my remarks any way you like to, son.
10: I see no reason.
7: Boys, let's keep our tempers. Jeb, darling, your drink.
13: Oh, thank you. You didn't put too much branch water in it, did you, Mumsy Pickle?
7: Just as you like it, darling. Jerry?
8: Thanks, Ann.
7: Sure you won't have a drink, Fred?
10: No, thank you.
14: Yes,
10: I suddenly don't feel very well.
7: What's the matter, Fred?
10: Nausea, dear. Acute nausea. I need some fresh air now.
8: I'll go with you, Fred.
10: No need. It's me that's sick.
8: Think you're the only one? Come on. Let's go back to the club.
13: Well, Freddy, son, we ain't settled nothing yet, including your stomach.
10: Monstrous. There's no other word for it.
8: Want to walk, or should we take a cab?
10: Walk it off. Think it out.
8: Okay.
10: After all I've done for her, all I've given her, there can only be one explanation. She must be out of her mind, mad, stark, raving mad.
8: Could be.
10: She should be committed to an institution.
8: Oh, do you think that'd be going a little too far?
10: Why? Obviously, she's taken leave of her senses.
8: Still, it wouldn't look too good for you, since you'd be the one who'd have to commit her.
10: Yes, I see what you mean.
8: There's another way to handle this, of course.
10: What's that?
8: Just give her the divorce.
10: And make myself a laughing stock from coast to coast.
8: On the contrary, make her the laughing stock.
10: I don't follow you.
8: Look, Fred, if she'd fallen for a good-looking guy younger than you, if she'd lost her head to a movie actress, say, or to another newsman like Worthington Davenport...
10: Heaven forbid.
8: Exactly. Then you would be a laughing stock. But she's gone goofy over a clown, an ignoramus. When that story gets around, everybody will think she's crazy. Everybody will say that she's an ingrate, unworthy of the position you've tried to give her.
10: Yes. Yes, I see what you mean.
8: You just leave it to me, pal. I'll see that the story gets around.
10: Jerry, old army buddy, you're a real friend.
8: It's a privilege and an honor.
10: Let's go back and get it over with right now.
8: I'm with you all the way, old army buddy.
7: Why, Fred, I thought that you'd gone...
13: Thank you, Freddy boy. Got your stomach settled yet? Now, you just take a glass of this drinking whiskey. She'll be settled for good.
10: She's settled for good, Mr. Tolliver.
13: Oh, shucks, Freddy. When are you going to start calling me Jeb? Folks all do.
10: Mr. Tolliver, I have decided to give Ann the divorce.
7: Oh, Fred, I could almost kiss you.
10: That won't be necessary, dear.
13: Now, that's the best news I heard since Yellow Rose number 3 come in the gusher. Now, you come on over here and snuggle up to Pappy, sweet me.
10: Please, spare me the prenuptial spectacle. There are a couple of details to be gone over, and then I'll be on my way.
7: Where are you going?
10: It has occurred to me that I might effectively expand the scope of my new book by including a definitive evaluation of the Iron Curtain countries. I shall be away at least 6 weeks, during which time I assume you will be residing in Reno.
7: You're so thoughtful sometimes, Fred.
10: Naturally, under the circumstances, Anne, you wouldn't expect any alimony or property settlement.
7: Naturally.
13: Shucks, Freddy, don't you fret about money. I'm taking care of little old Annie Pooh from here on down the trail.
10: Well, I guess that covers everything. And there's a plane out of Idlewild for Warsaw in an hour and a half. I can just make it.
7: But you got to pack.
10: I'll pick up the bag I keep at the club for emergencies. Well, goodbye, Anne.
7: Goodbye, Fred. And thanks.
10: There's nothing to thank me for. You brought this on yourself.
13: Now mind, Freddy. You ever get down Waco way, you be sure to drop in on little old Sugar Pie and me.
10: That's very doubtful, Mr. Tolliver. My work concerns itself only with the more civilized parts of the world. You coming, Jerry?
8: Not yet, Fred. I feel badly in need of a drink.
10: Very well. Thanks for everything, old army buddy. And you'll follow through, won't you?
8: You can count on me, pal.
10: I'd like to leave you with this parting thought.
6: I have witnessed the destruction of war, the internecine strife of revolution, the fall of governments, and the miscarriage of justice in a score of countries from Tierra del Fuego to Spitsbergen. But never have I seen a more tragic and irreparable error than has been committed in this room this evening.
13: Well, I'll be hornswoggled. I'll rope me for a longhorn maverick. Just what in the world did all them big words mean?
4: Oh, you're wonderful, Harry.
13: Oh, boy. Thanks, Jerry.
7: It was your greatest performance.
13: Well, how could I help it? Look at my audience.
4: Oh, come here, darling.
7: Oh, Jerry, Jerry, at last.
13: I hate to change the subject, friends, but West of Rimrock goes on over Channel 14 in less than an hour, and the sponsor isn't going to like it if old Sheriff Saul is late.
4: Oh, I'm sorry, Harry. I forgot all about you.
13: That figures.
4: How much do I owe you?
13: Well, actor's equity doesn't cover this kind of a performance.
4: Well, how about $100?
13: Should be sufficiently overscale.
4: Here you are. I'd make it $1,000 if I could. It was worth it.
13: Oh, thanks a lot, Jerry. Well, I gotta be moseying along now, ma'am, but before I go, I want to wish you and your young feller as much happiness as old Paint and I have known together. And if you ever get down Waco Way like I did, so long, kids.
4: So long, Harry.
7: Bye. Oh, darling, darling.
4: Oh, my dearest.
7: Darling.
4: Hmm?
7: Is there a plane for Reno tonight?
4: Dozens of them. So who wants to hurry? Listen. Listen again next week when we return with another tale well calculated to keep you in suspense.
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2: This is the Mysterious Traveler, inviting you to join me on another journey into the realm of the strange and terrifying. I hope you will enjoy the trip, that it will thrill you a little and chill you a little. So settle back and get a good grip on your nerves, if you can. Where are we going? We're going to call on Edward Farrington and his three sisters, a little family of four who love each other devotedly and whose story I call The Symphony of Death. Edward Farrington and his sisters live by themselves in a large, gloomy old house on the outskirts of Boston. It is evening, and Edward is on his way home when his attention is attracted by a small establishment which is advertising a closeout sale. An economical and foresighted man, Edward stops his car and enters the dimly lighted shop.
3: Good evening, sir. May I serve you?
4: I'm not sure. I saw your sign, and it occurred to me that by purchasing now, something I'm sure to need sooner or later, I might save a substantial sum.
3: You are very foresighted, sir. Now, here is a design I can recommend unreservedly. A simple white column, yet cut from the finest Carrara marble.
4: I see.
3: The angel on top is of a single piece with a shaft. It can never be dislodged or separated. In every inch, in every line, it expresses dignified grief.
4: Yes, I agree with you, but I'm afraid it's too expensive. What are these stones here in the corner?
3: Please? They are our simplest design. Polished granite cube with just enough room for the name and the date. They are excellent memorials, but I am sure in the long run you will get greater satisfaction from something more appealing to the eye.
4: No, I think these will do excellently. Yes, they're just what I had in mind. I'm particularly pleased by the fact that they're all alike.
3: I see. You wish all four of them, then?
4: No, not four, just three. Three will quite prepare me for all eventualities. Will you be able to store them for me until they're needed?
3: Yes, we can store them at our main warehouse, if you wish.
4: Excellent. I suppose I might as well give you the inscriptions to be carved on them while I'm here. You can leave room for the dates to be added.
3: Of course, sir.
4: Then if you'll just take this down. In loving memory of Florence, sister of Edward Farrington.
3: Yes, sir.
4: In loving memory of Martha, sister of Edward Farrington. In loving memory of Emily, sister of Edward Farrington.

0: Frank, is that you?
1: Yes, Emily.
0: Oh, you're all wet.
1: Yes, it's beginning to rain.
0: Let me help you with your coat, Edward. I'll hang it up for you.
1: Now, Emily, please don't fuss over me this way. It makes me nervous to be poured at.
0: But I just want to help you with your coat.
1: I can hang it up by myself.
2: Emily, is that Edward? Oh, Edward, you're late. We were worried about you.
1: I'm here, and I'm perfectly all right, Florence, as you can see. Now, is dinner ready?
0: Oh, yes, Edward. Martha has everything ready.
3: Martha, Edward's home.
2: What? Oh, it's you, Edward.
3: We were worried about you.
1: Martha, I've told you not to worry if I'm a few minutes late.
3: Well, I suppose we just can't help it, Edward. Now we'll eat. And perhaps after dinner you will play the piano for us.
2: Oh, will you, Edward? Please, say yes.
0: Please, Edward.
1: Well, we'll see. I really should work on my symphony tonight, but perhaps I can play for a few minutes after dinner.
4: And so, after dinner, Edward played for his sisters on the great piano in the library. Emily and Florence crowded close to him as he played, and Martha, busy with her knitting,

0: suppose I might as well go to bed myself.
1: No, Martha, don't go yet. I want to talk to you.
0: To me?
1: Yes.
0: What about Edward?
1: How old are you?
0: How old? I'm 35. Oh, no, why be silly about it? I'm 37.
1: You ought to get married. You still could, and you owe it to yourself.
0: I shall never marry Edward. I promised Father that I'd look after things and keep the four of us together as long as we live. And I will.
1: As long as we live. But perhaps we'd be better off if we weren't together.
0: You can't mean that.
1: But I do. I need solitude in which to finish my book and my symphony. It's very distracting, you know, to have the three of you constantly hovering about me.
0: You're just feeling blue tonight. You wouldn't be happy without us any more than we would be without you. No, we'll all be together, the four of us, as long as we all live. Well, now I'm going to bed. Good night, Edward, dear.
1: Good night, Martha. We'll all be together, the four of us, as long as we live. As long as we all live.
2: In the morning, it was still raining. After breakfast, Edward shut himself in the library to continue work on his symphony.
3: Edward, play well, Emily.
4: Edward, a wonderful player. Let's listen a minute before we go upstairs.
3: Do you think he'd really mind if we went in? If we just sat very quiet?
4: I don't think so. We'll be very quiet.
1: Who's there? Oh, it's you two.
4: We're sorry, Edward. We didn't mean to disturb you.
3: We'll go right away.
1: No, you don't have to go.
4: You mean we can stay, Edward?
1: For a minute. I'm going to stop for a smoke.
3: I'll bring you the cigarette. Oh, the cigar box is empty.
1: Empty? Why, I was positive I had plenty of cigarettes. That's why I didn't buy any yesterday.
4: You did have a lot yesterday. I saw them.
1: Well, they're gone now. And I suppose I'll have to drive down the hill to the drugstore and get some more. And that will mean I'll get nothing done this morning, nothing whatever. I wish I had someone I could send for them.
3: Edward, let me go for you.
1: In this rain? Why, you'd get soaking wet, Florence.
3: Well, I could take the car.
1: Take the car in weather like this?
3: But I'm a good driver, Edward. You once said so yourself. And I have a driver's license. You know I have. You helped me get it.
1: Yes, that's true.
3: Well, but... I'd be very careful, Edward.
1: Well... You must promise to drive very slowly down the hill to town.
3: Oh, I will, Edward.
1: All right then, Florence. Here's the key to the car. The old car, of course. Now be very careful.
3: Oh, I will. I promise I will.
4: May I stay and listen until Florence comes back?
1: Well, I suppose so, seeing you're here already.
4: You don't like us to be around, do you? Sometimes I think you don't like us at all anymore.
1: Oh, that's nonsense. It's just that I'm trying to get a great piece of music written, and you keep disturbing me.
4: Oh, there goes Florence in the car now. She's going fast. Florence likes to go fast, and then step on the brakes.
1: She promised to be careful.
4: I know, but she forgets.
1: Well, I'm sure she'll be all right. Now I must get to work.

0: hat was nice.
1: Edward, I brought you a jacket.
2: Well, I'm perfectly comfortable, Martha. I don't need a jacket.
1: You mustn't take chances. Here, put it on.
2: Oh, all right.
1: Emily, where's Florence? Is she up there?
0: Oh, no. She's gone to get Edward some cigarettes.
1: Gone out? In this rain?
0: Edward let her take the car.
1: Edward, you didn't.
2: Martha, please don't get excited. She can drive, and she promised to be careful.
1: But you promised never to let her drive alone. You know how she drives unless someone's with her.
2: Really, she's a better driver than you think. There's nothing to be alarmed about. She'll be back any minute, and then...

0: I'll answer it.
1: No, it's probably for me. I'll answer it. Hello? Yes, this is Mr. Farrington. The police.
0: Edward, what is it?
1: Hush, Martha. What about my sister? She did what? All right. Yes, of course. I'll be right down.
0: Edward, what is it? What's happened to Florence?
1: Martha, we must all be very calm. Florence has had a terrible accident.
0: Oh, no.
1: The brakes of the car apparently gave way at the bottom of the hill. Florence ran off the curb and crashed into the rocks there. She was killed instantly.
2: The official investigation into poor Florence's death established only the fact that the brakes had failed. But the brakes had only been checked the day before, as Edward proved to the police. Accordingly, they ascribed death to an unfortunate mechanical failure and closed the case. Edward, however, could not dismiss it from his mind so easily.
3: Edward, you can't go on like this day after day, brooding about poor Florence's death.
1: Oh, my dear, I blame myself for it. If I hadn't let her take the car.
3: I know, Edward. Why don't you try to work on your symphony? It'll help take your mind off Florence.
1: No, I can't possibly do any work on that yet for a while. No, but I have another notion. I think I'd like to write our family history.
3: Our family history?
1: Yes. And it seems to me that once, in Mother's old trunk in the attic, I saw a lot of letters that were written to her by relatives. Are they still there?
3: Why, yes, they are.
1: I'd like to look them over. They might help me get started on my history. Will you show me where they are, Martha?
3: Why, yes, of course. We'll go up to the attic and I'll get them out for you right after lunch.
0: Here are the letters, Edward. Mother wrote a lot of letters those last few years. After the doctor said she must never leave the house.
1: Yes, I remember. How quiet and dark it is up here in the attic. Mm. We used to play hide-and-go-seek here, the four of us.
0: Yes. Until Mother died.
1: I've often wondered about that. She fell from one of these attic windows, I remember. She was leaning out, looking at the river, and she slipped.
0: Yes. It was that window there. The one looking down into the courtyard.
1: I'd like to look at it. Oh, the catch is stuck. Will you help me open it, Martha?
3: Well, all right.
1: There. It's almost 50 feet down to the courtyard. She was killed instantly, wasn't she?
3: Yes. But let's close it now.
1: In a moment. Martha, did Mother really slip and fall, or did she throw herself out?
3: What makes you ask that?
1: I was only 8 at the time, but it seems to me Mother was wandering badly in her mind there at the end. And then I recollect hearing Father say something about an asylum to Uncle George.
0: Edward, you mustn't say that ever again. It would terrify Emily.
1: But it's true, isn't it?
0: Yes, it's true. Poor Mother.
1: It's strange you calling her Mother because she wasn't really your mother.
0: No, but I always think of her as Mother. I was only 2 when Father married her.
1: Poor creature. Let's believe that she slipped. It would be easy to slip from this window, wouldn't it?
0: Well, the sill isn't very low.
1: Yes, but lean out a little farther and see how easy it would be. No, a little farther. You see how overbalanced one becomes?
3: Yes, you're right. Now, help me back, Edward.
1: Of course. Martha, catch yourself. Martha!
2: Poor Martha's tragic death, coming so soon after Florence's, was a great shock to Emily and Edward. But Edward recovered from the tragedy somehow after a few weeks, and as though determined not to let it upset him, spent many hours a day at his beloved piano, working on his projected masterpiece.

0: Oh, Edward, that was wonderful. You played just like you used to, before Florence and Martha died.
1: Yes, I'm getting my old touch back.
0: You don't mind my coming in to listen, do you?
1: Not today, but Emily, you have been disturbing me these last few weeks. Must you follow me around all the time?
0: But Edward, you know how much I like to be near you. And now that Florence and Martha are gone, I haven't anyone else to talk to.
1: Yes, I know that, but I can't get any work done unless I'm left in peace.
0: I won't bother you anymore, I promise. You know, I do miss Florence and Martha.
1: Of course you do.
0: But just the same, it's been awfully nice having you all to myself since they went.
1: I'm afraid it's very lonely for you.
0: Oh, no, it isn't. I like it.
1: Yes, but I think we'll have to get a housekeeper. She'd be company for you and she'd look after things. In fact, I'm going into town to interview a housekeeper today, a Mrs. McDonald. You'd like to go with me, wouldn't you?
0: Oh, yes, Edward.
1: We'll take the car and have a nice drive at the same time.
0: Oh, that'll be fun.
1: Now, how would you like to go out and get the car started for me?
0: Get the car started?
1: Yes, I have to tend to a few things before we go, and the motor needs to warm up. It's not working very well.
0: Oh, Edward, do you think I could start it?
1: Of course you could. Just turn on the switch and step on the starter, and then let it run until it's good and warm.
0: All right, Edward. May I have the key?
1: Yes. Here you are. Now, this is the ignition key.
0: Mm-hmm.
1: And use the little side door to get in. I'll unlock the big doors when I come out.
0: I can pretend I'm driving it. Will you be long?
1: No, just sit in the car and wait until I come.
0: All right, Edward.

0: Here I am, Emily. I took longer than I expected. I hope you haven't been sitting here with a motor running all this time. Emily! Emily!
1: With Emily's unfortunate death from carbon monoxide poisoning, Edward Farrington was left quite alone in the great old house. His neighbors saw little of him, though they could hear him at his piano for many hours each day. They knew, however, that a week after Emily's funeral, he hired a housekeeper, Mrs. McDonald, to take charge of the house for him.
0: Now, Mrs. McDonald, this is your first day, and before you start, I'd like to explain a few things to you.
2: Of course, Mr. Farrington.
0: As you know, I've suffered the tragic loss of all my sisters in the past few months.
2: Oh, yes, sir. A great sorrow it must have been. But they do say tragedies come in threes.
0: Indeed, they seem to. But I'm sure I'll be quite comfortable now with you to look after me.
2: I surely hope so, sir.
0: I'm certain of it. Now, I'm a rather moody man, and I'm working upon some music for which I have great hopes.
2: Yes, sir.
0: Above all else, I wish to be left alone. I do not want to be disturbed. Is that understood?
2: Quite, Mr. Farrington.
0: You may call me at mealtimes. At all other times, I prefer that you do not even enter this part of the house.
2: I understand.
0: Good. That's all, I think. Just put up with my little oddities and we'll get along very well.
2: Yes, sir. Then I'll see about the ordering for dinner now, sir, if you'll excuse me.
0: Now, let me see. The second movement needs touching up, so perhaps I'd better... What is it, Mrs. McDonald? I thought I said I was never to be disturbed.
2: I'm very sorry, sir, but there's a gentleman come to see you. It's Detective Barnes, sir, from the police.
0: From the police? Am I to be bothered with more stupid questions? Well, show him in. I suppose I must see him.
2: Yes, sir. Will you go in, sir?
3: Thank you.
4: Good morning, Mr. Farrington. You remember me, I think.
0: Yes, yes, Mr. Barnes, I remember you. In view of the number of ridiculous and unnecessary questions you asked me after the deaths of my poor sisters, I have good reason to remember you.
4: I've come to ask you more questions, Mr. Farrington. Tell me, did your sister Emily have a driver's license?
0: I really don't know, and I don't care.
4: You should care. Listen to me. First, your sister Florence died in an auto accident when brakes that had just been inspected failed to work.
0: Even modern automobiles aren't proof against mechanical failure.
4: Then Martha died in a fall from an attic window. Her body landed in the courtyard a full 6 feet from the wall of
0: the
4: house.
0: Well, what of that?
4: It was much too far away for her to strike. Unless she leaped or was pushed. And you have said she didn't leap.
0: I repeated, she did not leap, she fell.
4: Perhaps. Now we come to Emily. She died of carbon monoxide poisoning in a closed garage.
0: Well?
4: You have said it happened because she went to get the car out to drive you downtown. That was your statement under oath.
0: And a perfectly accurate statement.
4: But I have just learned from the neighbors that Emily didn't know how to drive a car.
0: Well, of course she could.
4: Furthermore, they say her mental condition was such she could never learn to drive.
0: Well, perfectly absurd.
4: Did she have a driver's license?
0: I repeat, I do not know.
4: Because if she didn't, your statement is false. And if any part of your statement proves false, Mr. Farrington, I trust I make my meaning clear.
0: Mr. Barnes, you can't show one jot of evidence to back up your ridiculous suspicions. Any court in the land would laugh at you for them.
4: I can show no direct evidence. But there is such a thing as circumstantial evidence.
0: You haven't even any circumstantial evidence.
4: I have a world of it. The brakes on your car failed. And you are an amateur mechanic.
0: Well?
4: Martha's body falling so far from the building that she must have been pushed.
0: Mere conjecture.
4: Finally, Emily dying in a car she couldn't drive. Though you have said she was going to drive you downtown.
0: And she was. You've done nothing but build a tissue of fantastic suspicions.
4: A jury will take them more seriously. Especially when they learn that just before the first death, you bought 3 tombstones. One for each of your sisters. That shows what you were planning.
0: It shows nothing. It was a sale. I was merely being foresighted.
4: Then, Mr. Farrington, why didn't you buy 4 stones? One for each of you.
0: I refuse to discuss the point. There was no reason for me to kill my sisters.
4: No normal reason, perhaps. Though now that you are alone, you are living very comfortably on the income from your father's estate.
0: Indeed.
4: Furthermore, Mr. Farrington, I have checked on your family history. I know the truth about your unfortunate mother.
0: Well?
4: The fact concerning her might cause the jury to look differently upon you. It might influence the jury to bring in a verdict of murder while of unsound mind.
0: Get out. Get out of this house, do you hear? You can prove nothing. Nothing whatsoever.
4: All right, Mr. Farrington. I'm going. But I'll be back.
0: No. Wait. I'm ill. Help me.
4: Here. That's it.
0: It's my heart. There's medicine in my desk drawer. There. A small bottle.
4: In the desk here?
0: Yes.
4: Here's a blue bottle. Is this it?
0: Yes. Hurry. There's water in the thermos jug.
4: Yes, I have it. Here's the water and a pill. Swallow it.
0: Yes, thank you. That's better. The pain is going away.
4: Then, Mr. Farrington, I'll be on my way. I warn you, I'm going to check as to whether Emily had a driver's license. Today is Sunday, so it may take me a few hours. But if I find she had no license, I'm going to return with a warrant for your arrest.
0: No, there's no need for that. Of course, the poor simpleton had no driver's license. I should have thought of that. I should have thought of that.
4: Then you admit you killed her.
0: Certainly I did. Why shouldn't I? She annoyed me. Me, a genius.
4: I'm afraid a jury won't care whether you're a genius or not, Mr. Farrington.
0: Do you suppose I care what a jury thinks? A genius is not answerable to the laws that bind other people.
4: The law does not agree with you.
0: The law? What do I care for the law? You think you've trapped me, don't you? But you haven't. You hear, you haven't.
4: I think I have, Mr. Farrington.
0: You fool. No one is going to put Edward Farrington in an asylum. No one. In a minute, I'll be beyond your reach.
4: What do you mean?
0: I mean that tablet you so obligingly got for me is a deadly poison. Poison that I bought months ago. You and your circumstantial evidence. You're never going to get a chance to use... Never... get a chance to blacken my name? But Detective Barnes...
4: Yes? What is it?
0: Promise me one thing. Promise me you won't let them bury me with my sisters?

This is the mysterious traveler again. Did you enjoy our little visit with Edward Farrington and his three loving sisters? You know, perhaps Edward made a mistake after all when he didn't buy a fourth tombstone. By the way, do you live in a gloomy old house with three sisters who love you so much you can't bear to have them near you? Well, if you do, I'd advise you not to be too drastic with them. You might find yourself buried right beside them, as Edward was. I know another man who... Oh, you're getting off here. Well, I'm sorry. But I'm sure we'll meet again. I take this same train every week at this same time.

0: You've just heard The Mysterious Traveler, a series of dramas of the strange and terrifying. But before we tell you of next week's exciting story, here is Maurice Tarplin, the mysterious traveler himself, with a brief but vital message from your government.
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0: Thank you, Maurice Tarplin. In addition to Maurice Tarplin, today's cast included Eric Dressler, Hester Sondergaard, Ann Tiemann, Inga Adams, and Martin Wolfson. Original music was played by Doc Whipple. The Mysterious Traveler is written and directed by Bob Arthur and David Cogan. 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
3: 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You've just heard an episode of The Mysterious Traveler, which originally aired Sunday, September 8th, 1946, 80 years ago today. Its title, The Symphony of Death. Here is an episode of The Haunting Hour, which originally aired Saturday, September 8th, 1945, 81 years ago today, titled Death by Recording.

No. No, stay where you are. Do not break the stillness of this moment, for this is a time of mystery, a time when imagination is free and moves forward swiftly, silently. This is The Haunting Hour.

0: my request. A man sits quietly by his fire, his eyes drawn to the shifting, darting tongues of flame. The crackle of the burning wood breaks in upon the silence, and the man stirs comfortably in his chair. Roger Stevens is at peace with the world. Lost in the stillness of his study, the goodwill of the universe seems crowded into this man's successful life. But there is a deception to this peaceful scene of contentment, for at this very moment, the life of Roger Stevens abruptly changes its course. There it is, the phone jangling harshly, cutting the silence into jarring bits of sound. Roger Stevens becomes aware of the insistent ringing. He rises from his chair, walks toward the telephone. He is wondering who can be calling at this late hour. It is almost midnight. There, he is lifting up the phone.
1: Hello?
2: Hello?
1: Who is this, please?
2: Is this Roger Stevens?
1: Yes, but who's calling?
2: Did you live in Oak City about 10 years ago?
1: Yes. See here, who the devil is this?
2: My name doesn't matter, Mr. Stevens. But I'd like you to know that I'm a friend of Mike.
1: Mike? Mike who?
2: You know who I mean, all right?
1: Say, if this is some sort of joke, it's a rather poor one. I'm afraid I'll have to bid you good night.
2: Don't do that, Mr. Stevens. You'd better hear what I have to say.
1: Who are you?
2: I guess you wouldn't know me without my wings, Mr. Stevens, but you might call me an avenging angel.
1: And, well, you're drunk. Go home and sleep it off.
2: I've been looking for you for 10 years. I thought you might have changed your name, but you played it smart. After the verdict of suicide, you figured you were in the clear.
1: Now, look here, whoever you are. This ceases to be an amusing situation. If you don't tell me who you are and what you want, I'm going to hang up.
2: All right, Mr. Stevens, if that's the way you want it, okay, I'll give it to you straight. 10 years ago, Mike was in business with you. He found you were stealing from company funds. You killed him. Forged the books to make it look like you'd been the guilty man. And planted the idea of suicide. I never believed it. Never.
1: Why, you're crazy. I don't know what you're talking about.
2: And when I came home, I tried to tell the police that it couldn't have been suicide, but they wouldn't listen. You had left the city. No one knew where.
1: Now listen to me, you fool. You've got the wrong man. I don't know any man named Mike. I never killed anyone.
2: I know you murdered Mike, Mr. Stevens. I've got the proof. But I'm not giving it to the cops. I'm going to kill you myself. I'm going to make you suffer like Mike.
1: Now, look, I tell you, you're wrong. I don't know who you are or what you want. If this is some joke...
2: You know it's not a joke.
1: Now, look, if you don't leave me alone, I'll call the police.
2: That's a good idea, Mr. Stevens. Why not tell the police you're a murderer? It might be better that way. It would clear Mike. Okay, then. 2 days are all you get. Confess the murder in 2 days. Or I'll kill you myself.
1: Confess to what? I've done nothing.
2: 2 days, Mr. Stevens. 2 days.
1: Hello. Hello. Hello. Hello.
3: Now, I've heard stories like this before, Mr. Stevens. There's no cause for alarm.
1: But this fella threatened to kill me, Lieutenant.
3: Naturally, that's part of the routine. These practical jokers have rather wild imaginations.
1: Lieutenant, I'm not yet convinced.
3: Take my word for it, then. I've been a police officer for 20 years. And I know a phony threat when I hear it. As for this murder you're supposed to have committed, well, I'm afraid the verdict is not guilty.
1: Hello?
2: Sorry to bother you again so soon, Mr. Stevens.
1: What is it? Why don't you let me alone?
2: I'll be around for 2 days. Unless you've just made that unnecessary.
1: What do you mean?
2: I just followed you to the police station. Did you confess to killing Mike?
1: Oh, stop it, stop it. Now, this has gone too far.
2: Carrying murder around on your conscience for 10 years must have worn you down.
1: Now, listen to me, whoever you are. I don't know what you're talking about. I've been to the police, but only to report you for the nuisance you are. Now, I've a great deal of work to do, and I need my rest. Please don't bother me again. Good night. There. That should end it. Oh, Waller, come in. I'm glad to see you.
4: Sorry to disturb you this late, Roger. But I noticed the light in your window as I was passing by. Say, you look rather drawn.
1: Huh? Been reading a mystery or something?
4: Worse than that, Walter. I've been in one.
1: You were, what?
4: Oh, well, that's wonderful. Here, let me sit down by the fire. Tell me all about it.
1: It's not that amusing, Walter.
4: Oh, I'm sorry, Roger. I didn't realize you were so upset. Well, tell Professor Stone all about it.
1: Well, it began about 2 hours ago. Some fellow called me up on the phone and insisted that I'd murdered a friend of his.
4: Roger, are you making this up?
1: Of course not. I told you it was incredible. This fellow, whoever he is, claimed that his friend used to be a partner of mine, that he supposedly committed suicide, but in reality, I'd killed him.
4: Roger, I've only known you for a few years, but it's never quite struck me that you were a Jekyll and Hyde character.
1: I went immediately to the police, but they insist it's only a practical joke.
4: What else could it be?
1: Well, then how do you account for the fact that a few moments after I returned home, this madman phoned me again? He insisted that I confess the murder, and he's given me 2 days in which to do it.
4: And if you don't confess this imaginary murder...
1: He's going to kill me.
4: Say, he's covered everything. A very thorough fellow.
1: But who can it be?
4: Oh, probably one of the boys down at the office. You've been driving him pretty hard, you know.
1: Well, I've got to, Walter. I promised the architectural blueprints for the new Wilson skyscraper by next week. If I don't deliver, I might as well declare bankruptcy. That's the biggest job I've ever gotten.
4: Yes, I know. Your bid was a few thousand lower than mine. I hope you make it, Roger. It's a wonderful chance for you.
1: Don't I know it? Everything was going along beautifully until this maniac began to bother me tonight. I'm worried about this. He must have me confused with someone else.
4: Oh, forget about that, Roger. You heard the last of him.
1: Ah. There it is again.
4: Shall I answer?
1: No. Well, I will.
4: Maybe it's someone else.
1: At this time of night?
4: Hello?
2: I'm outside the house, waiting.
1: Why don't you tell me who you are?
4: Here, let me have it. Hello? Hello? There's no one on here. Hello? Hello? Hello? You're not hearing things,
1: oh,
4: are you,
1: please,
4: Roger?
1: Please, Walter, not from you. I couldn't stand it.
4: Couldn't you recognize the voice?
1: No, I can't. It's not familiar at all.
4: I wonder why he left the wire when he heard my voice.
1: Perhaps he knew you would have recognized him.
4: Yes, that's probably it, Roger. Well, whoever it is, you'll be able to dress him down properly when you discover his identity. Then it'll be your turn to call him up all night long.
1: Well, if it were only as simple as that. If only...
4: If only what, Roger?
1: Oh, nothing, Walter, nothing.
4: Well, I'll be getting along, Roger. You look as if you need some rest.
1: I hope I can get it.
4: Better see to it that you do. You have to be in shape for those Wilson building blueprints tomorrow.
1: Somehow they seem unimportant now.
4: Look here, Roger. You're letting this thing get the better of you. Now, hold on to yourself. Don't let this jokester upset you.
1: Thanks, Walter. I'll be all right.
4: That's the boy. Well, have a good night's sleep.

0: Well, it's about time you showed up, Stevens. I've been waiting here for you at my office for an hour.
1: Well, I'm very sorry, Mr. Green. I came as quickly as I could.
0: Do you have the blueprints for the Wilson building?
1: Well, you know, it's quite an assignment, Mr. Green.
0: I'm aware of that, Stevens. Your company promised those plans would be ready for me this week. I've got to start construction the day after tomorrow.
1: Well, you'll have them, Mr. Green. I'm finishing them this evening at home.
0: Very well, then. I'll expect the blueprints no later than to noon tomorrow.
1: Well, they'll be ready. I promise you that.
0: And if you fail, Stevens, you're through as an architect. I promise you that.
1: Joe, is my car ready?
2: Oh, hello, Mr. Stevens. Yeah, sure. It's all service.
1: Oh, thanks, Joe.
2: Oh, say, Mr. Stevens.
1: Yes, Joe.
2: Some fella passed by and left this message for you.
1: Who was he?
2: I don't know. I never saw him before.
1: All right, Joe. Thanks.
2: Okay, Mr. Stevens.
1: Mike and me are waiting. Tell the cops the truth about the murder. You have one more day. Best regards, the Angel.
3: I've never heard of any criminal called the Angel.
1: Well, this fellow's no ordinary crook, Lieutenant. He's got me confused with someone else, someone who really murdered his friend.
3: Well, you could check with the police of Oak City, but you don't even know the name of your hypothetical victim. Besides, it's obviously a hoax. You're a reputable citizen.
1: But can't you trace this man by his note?
3: Even a Ouija board couldn't help me with this, Mr. Stevens. It's printed, and there's no legitimate signature. Any man in this city could have written it.
1: Well, isn't there anything you can do?
3: Frankly, I don't think anything's necessary. I still feel this is nothing but the work of a practical joker.
1: Look, can't you give me a police guard?
3: Tell you what I'll do, Mr. Stevens. I'll post a man outside your house. That's the best I can do at the moment.
1: Well...
3: That's all I can do.
1: What about the telephone call?
3: I can't stop calls from coming through. But don't worry too much about that. Your angel is bound to get a wrong number sometime.
1: All these plans for the building. I've got to finish them. If he'd only leave me alone. I can't think. Green must have them. Construction the day after tomorrow. No, I won't answer. Why doesn't he let me alone? If he'd only stop ringing.
4: Hello, Mr. Stevens. I've been waiting for you to pick up the phone. I know you're there. That's all right. You don't have to answer. I guess you're tired. 10 years of hiding would be tough on any man. But it'll soon be over. Just one more day. Good night, Mr. Stevens. It won't be long now.
1: Hello. Hello.
5: Yes, Mr. Stevens.
1: Operator.
5: Yes, sir?
1: Quickly, trace that call that just came to my apartment.
5: What was that, Mr. Stevens?
1: I said trace that call I just got.
5: I don't understand, sir. There hasn't been a call to your apartment for 2 hours.

0: life of Roger Stevens has turned sharply from its security and contentment to a torment of fear and anxiety. A strange man has been phoning him constantly, threatening him with death unless he confesses a murder to the police. Stevens has one more day left in which to confess this crime of which he knows nothing, or he will be killed. Roger Stevens feels a growing terror in his heart. Just a few moments ago, he had received another telephone call. But upon asking the switchboard operator to institute an immediate tracer, he was informed that no one had phoned his apartment for the past 2 hours. Roger Stevens sits in his study, staring vacantly into the fire, the dull glaze of fear in his eyes. The jangling of the phone again, like a sharp, sudden pain. He jumps up quickly, runs rapidly across the room.
1: Hello? Hello?
2: I understand you're looking for me, Mr. Stevens.
1: Oh, yes, yes, I'd like to find you.
2: You'll see me soon enough. Getting caught on that.
1: Look, why don't you come to see me now, huh? Maybe we can talk this over.
2: I made a bargain, Mr. Stevens. There's nothing else to say.
1: I'll pay you anything. Only go away. Leave me alone.
2: You haven't much time left. Better make up your mind.
1: For the last time, I tell you, I don't know your friend, Mike. You won't even let me know his last name.
2: You know his name. Tell it to the police.
1: Hey, look, I'm carrying a gun. If you try to touch me, I'll kill you.
2: Put it back in your desk. It won't do you any good. You're going to die. And without any company from me.
1: You're a brave man hiding behind a voice.
2: I won't have to much longer. Goodbye, Mr. Stevens. This is the last time I'll be calling you. The next time we talk, you'll see me much better than you do now.
1: No, no, no, wait, wait.
2: I have too long.
0: Yeah, I know, Mr. Stevens, but a private detective has other things to do besides running around looking for comedians.
1: Mr. Harris, I'll pay you any price you want, but I must have your protection.
0: Ah, sorry, Mr. Stevens, but I can't take the case.
1: But the man who's been calling me is a dangerous criminal. He's threatened to kill me.
0: If he does, it'll be a joke on him. Oh, I'm sorry, but you see, I've heard so many similar cases to yours.
1: How do you account for the telephone call to my apartment?
0: Well, maybe the switchboard operator is in on the gag. Or maybe it's your imagination.
1: It wasn't my imagination. There was such a call.
0: Well, whoever your friend is, he's covered all the angles.
1: Then, will you help me?
0: No. No, Mr. Stevens, I'm afraid I can't. It's not in my line. When you have a murder on your hands, look me up.
3: Take hold of yourself, Roger. You're going to pieces.
1: What would you do? Somebody's threatened my life. I don't know him. I don't know what he's talking about.
3: You know, it's just possible that this whole thing is real.
1: I know it is. I know it is. Walter, you've got to help me.
3: What can I do?
1: Stay here in my office with me, Walter. Stay with me. You'll never come near me with you around.
3: I can't do that, Roger. Oh, it's ridiculous. He wouldn't dare harm you. He's just trying to frighten you.
1: I'm not sure. I don't know. How can I take a chance with my life?
3: Listen, Roger. You've got to get a grip on yourself. Green wants those blueprints by this afternoon. You know what it means if you fail to deliver them.
1: I don't care. I can't finish them.
3: But you must. It'll mean the end of your business if you don't.
1: I don't care. I don't care. I can't do it.
3: Roger, come to your senses. Green will be here at any moment. Now, what did you tell him?
1: I'll tell him just what I've told you. I'm giving up the plans. The Wilson building can be built by somebody else. You take it over.
3: Are you sure of all this?
1: Yes.
3: You've made up your mind?
1: Yes, yes. Good heavens. Leave me alone, will you?
3: All right, Roger. You know what you want. You go over to my place and wait for me there. I'll speak to Green when he arrives.
1: I can stay with you, Walter.
3: Of course you can, Roger. Now, don't worry anymore about those telephone calls. We'll fight this thing together.
1: Thanks, Walter. You'll hurry, won't you?
3: As soon as I can, Roger. Here, I'll walk to the elevator with you.
1: He said I had until tonight.
3: It'll probably end then. He's tired of the whole thing himself.
1: Oh, if I could only be sure.
3: Here we are.
1: Look, why don't you come home with me now, huh?
3: Be reasonable, Roger. I've got to talk to Green about new blueprints for the Wilson building.
1: Going down, sir?
3: Goodbye, Roger. And don't worry.
1: All the way, sir?
3: Huh?
1: Oh, street level, yes. Say, you're new here, aren't you?
4: Yes, Mr. Stevens.
1: Well, that's strange, you're knowing my name.
4: I saw you come in. I make it my business to know all the tenants in the places I work.
1: You know, you're strangely familiar to me.
4: I've worked in a lot of buildings.
1: No, it's not your face. It's...
4: Anything wrong, sir?
1: No. No, it's nothing.
4: You were saying something about my being familiar, Mr. Stevens.
1: No, I was mistaken. Forgive me. What's wrong? Why are we stopping?
4: I don't know. But we're stuck.
1: What floor is this?
4: We've stopped between the fifth and sixth floors.
1: Well, use your emergency switch. I've got to get out of here. The lights have gone out.
4: Yeah. Yeah, our power's off. We may be stuck here for a few hours.
1: Well, we can't be. Not jailed up here in this elevator shaft.
4: We don't have much choice, Mr. Stevens. Yeah, you better make yourself comfortable.
1: Your voice. You're in the dark. There's something about it.
5: Is that what you recognize?
1: No. There's just something about it. It's probably just my imagination.
4: Well, Mr. Stevens?
1: Yes. Yes, what is it?
4: I guess this is it.
1: What do you mean?
4: There comes a time in every man's life.
1: No, stop that. No, don't come near me.
4: When you pull your ideas together and think of how quickly the years have gone.
1: No, please. No, don't touch me. Please.
4: Life just seems to slip through your fingers.
1: No. Ah!
6: All right, everybody, stand back. Give him a little air, will you?
7: What's wrong here? What happened to Mr. Stevens?
4: The elevator got stuck in the shaft, sir. Mr. Stevens, well, he sort of went to pieces.
7: Stevens, Stevens, wake up, man. Wake up. How do you feel?
1: Oh, Mr. Green.
7: Yes.
1: The elevator man, he tried to attack me.
4: Oh, I did nothing of the sort, sir. He just went wild in the car and began screaming like someone was trying to murder him.
7: Before you had this fit of yours, Stevens... Did you finish the plans?
4: And I didn't do anything to him.
7: All right, that's enough. I believe you. Well, Stevens?
1: No, Mr. Green, I'm sorry. Walter Stone is up in my office. He's taking over.
7: He had better take over everything, Stevens. You're through in this town. I'll see to that.
8: Hello, Roger.
1: Oh, hello, Walter.
8: As quickly as I could. Old man Green was a bit of a problem. It took a lot of convincing that I could finish the plans.
1: Don't talk to me about the blueprints. I'm not interested.
8: Oh, what you need is a good rest. Go away and forget about this more of a joke.
1: You still persist in calling it a joke, huh?
8: I'm sorry, Roger.
1: Walter, this is my last night. I haven't gone to the police to confess. I'm afraid. I'm terribly afraid.
8: What happened to you in the elevator?
1: Oh, I don't remember it too clearly. I thought the operator was the man who's been phoning me.
8: I spoke to him on the way down in his car. He told me he was just talking to pass the time when you suddenly seemed to go crazy.
1: Maybe I am. I don't know.
8: Take it easy, Roger. It's all over.
1: Oh, it'll never be over.
8: What do you mean, never?
1: I'm going to give myself up.
8: You really are going crazy.
1: I don't know the man who's been calling me, but I can't take this any longer. I'm going to tell the police the truth.
8: The truth?
1: Yes, Walter. 10 years ago, I did murder a man. His name wasn't Mike. It was George Matthews. He was my partner.
8: Great Scott, Roger. It's unbelievable.
1: Why do you think these calls began to drive me out of my mind? If it was just a joke, I'd have ignored these phone calls.
8: Then you did kill George Matthews in Oak City.
1: Yes, it... In Oak City? How did you know it was Oak City?
8: Why,
1: I lived in Oak City. I never told you it was Oak City this fellow Mike was supposed to have been murdered in.
8: Look, Roger, stop imagining. I told you it's all over.
1: And the plans for the Wilson building. You wanted that contract. You always did.
8: Excuse me, Roger. There's a phone. I've got to answer.
1: No, Walter, I'll answer that phone. Maybe it's our friend.
8: Roger, I think it would be better if
1: Walter, I'm going to answer that phone if I have to knock you down first.
2: Hello?
8: Yes?
2: Well, I guess it's all finished, Mr. Stone. I understand you got the contract. Boy, you should have seen Stevens in the elevator. He almost went nuts.
8: Would you mind repeating that?
2: I said he almost... Wait. Who is this?
8: Go on. What's the rest of it?
2: Who is this? You're not Mr. Stone.
8: He hung up.
1: Roger. Please. Put that gun away, Roger.
8: I once warned the voice over the phone that I carried a gun. Didn't he tell you?
1: Put it away. We can talk this out man to man.
8: Yes, Walter, you made the same mistake I did. You were too greedy. It never works out. That call that the switchboard operator denied receiving, you planned that also, didn't you?
1: I didn't know you'd killed a man, Roger. I asked the operator to say she hadn't received any calls, but it was all part of a harmless plan. It was all an accident. I just wanted to frighten you into not finishing the plans. I needed the contract.
8: Walter, you've given me a brilliant idea.
1: Stay away from me. Stay away. No, Reister. Please, it was only a joke.
8: Bad you didn't get the last laugh.
1: Reister, no.

From shadows and stillness, mystery weaves a spell of strangest fascination, charging the mind with doubts and fears. For mystery is a strange companion, a living memory in the haunting.

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1: Hello.

0: octopus in the guise of Paul Meunier calls on Speed, Clint, and Barney the morning following Marsh's rescue. Wishing to allay his suspicion that they are nearer trapping him than ever before, Clint tells the criminal that Marsh and her brother have been sent to Lhasa for medical treatment. Instead, they are in the next room with Splinters, guarded by Dawa. Just as the octopus is about to leave, Splinters cries out in terror and attempts to escape through the window. Speed and Barney dash to Dawa's aid, but Clint remains behind to keep an eye on the octopus.
1: Why did you not tell me the truth, Barlow? Why did you say you had sent your friends to Lhasa when obviously they are here?
2: I did not tell you the truth, Meunier, because I didn't want the octopus to know that they were still in this house.
1: What do you mean?
2: Rumors get about, you know.
1: I don't know what you mean.
2: Well, I haven't time to explain now, Meunier. Come, I'll show you to the door.
1: But I should like to see your friend.
2: Not now. I'll see you to the door.
3: Barney, look, Miss Marcia knows me.
4: You're all right, Miss Marcia. Look, it's me, Speed Gibson. We rescued you.
5: Oh, Speed. You'll never know how glad I am to see you.
6: Hey, help me hold Splinters down, Chief Sable. He's acting like a crazy man.
7: Yes, Mr. Dunlap. Quiet, quiet. Nothing will harm you if you will just remain quiet.
8: Don't let him get me. The octopus knows I'm here now.
7: Quiet.
9: Splinters tried to escape, Barney. He tried to get through the window. I did my best to hold him, but he would have escaped had you not made your timely entrance.
6: Yeah, well, he's quiet and down now.
5: Oh, Barney, your face looks so good to me.
6: You're the first person that's ever said that, Marcia. But seriously, we're sure glad we found you. We never thought you'd snap out of your stupor so soon.
5: Oh, it's been horrible, Barney. Every time I regained consciousness, Splinters would give me more of the vapors of sleep. Now, as I look back, it seems like an awful nightmare.
10: Well, you can relax now, Miss Marcia. You're safe.
5: But my brother, where is...
6: Oh, he's okay. He's still asleep. See, he's right over here.
5: Oh, thank heaven.
9: I wonder how Mr. Barlow explained this sudden outburst to the octopus in the other room.
5: The octopus here?
6: Now, don't get excited all over again, Marcia. He's harmless, for the time being, at least. You see, he's disguised himself as a scientist. Paul Meunier, he calls himself. He can't act like anything but a scientist while he's around us.
10: Yeah. The only time we have to worry about him is when he's not around us.
6: You said it, kid.
7: Shall I go into the next room and see what Mr. Barlow is doing?
6: No, I got a hunch he'll be along pretty soon.
11: Why, Marsha. Marsha Winfield. Why, you're yourself again.
5: Oh, yes, Clint. And it seems like heaven to wake up and see friendly faces again. I've lived in such terror.
11: Well, wasn't that bad? I treated you all right, didn't I?
5: But you were a member of the Octopus Band, Splinters. I knew that you meant to kill us eventually.
11: Oh, I did not. That was Quan Wu's idea.
10: Where's the octopus, Clint?
7: Well, I made sure that he left Speed. I took him to the door myself and then luckily ran into Mr. Tsi Ring. He was coming in to see what all the noise was about. But when I said Mr. Meunier was leaving, he took the hint and said that he would see him to the car.
6: I bet the octopus didn't like that a bit. He would have given anything to get into this room.
11: Yeah, I know. He wanted to kill me.
7: By the way, were you the cause of all that commotion, Splinters?
6: I'll say he was. When we came in, Splinters was trying to fly out the window like a cuckoo bird, and Dawa was hanging on to him like a bulldog.
9: But I could not have held him much longer. He is very strong.
7: Now, Marcia, you feel like telling us a little of what has happened? Evidence is piling up against the octopus. But what you can tell us will be conclusive proof of his guilt. Of that, I'm sure.
5: Oh, yes, I'll tell you everything I can, Clint. But the vapors of sleep so deadened my mind that I may be very vague on certain things.
10: Don't worry about that, Miss Marcia. Just tell us what you can remember.
5: Well, I remember very little of the actual kidnapping, Speed. The last I knew, I was safe in Hong Kong. And when I next became conscious, I was in a plane with Splinters.
6: Yeah, we almost caught up with you before you left Hong Kong. If we'd only known you was in that box.
5: Box? What box?
7: We'll tell you our side of the story later, Marcia. What happened next?
5: Well, we flew directly to Tengri Nor. There were two Tibetans awaiting us. Octopus men, I learned later. And also my brother Larry. I was so happy to find him alive that I forgot for the time that we were octopus prisoners.
10: Did Larry know you when he saw you?
5: Oh, yes.

0: I had to sit there day after day watching Larry grow thinner and thinner. They dressed us both as Tibetans and stained our skins darker so that if anyone should see us, they would not wonder at us.
1: The dirty dogs?
2: Well, how did you ever manage to tell that holy man your troubles, Miss Marcia, so he could give you a message to Clint?
0: I prayed for that opportunity, Speed.
3: What? You mean you talked to that llama? I thought you was asleep.
0: I know you did, Splinters. You see, Clint, sometimes Splinters would let a day or so pass without giving me any of the sleep vapors so that he could talk to me.
3: Yeah, I had to talk to somebody. I was going crazy up there. The other two guards didn't know much English.
4: If you were so desperate, why did you not take Miss Winfield and her brother and put them in your plane and fly to Lhasa and safety?
3: Yeah, Lhasa ain't safe when the octopus is after you. No place is safe.
5: This is Chief Tipo, Miss Marcia, chief of the peace officers of this province.
0: You've made good friends in Tibet, Speed.
4: We of Tibet are grateful to the secret police, Miss Winfield. At first, their story of Paul Mounier being the octopus was not believed. I could do nothing to help them officially, but within the last few days, slave raids have begun.
0: Slave raids?
4: Splinters has given us evidence enough to stop that. And now you bring us all that we need to capture this monster and end his criminal activities once and for all.
0: Oh, I hope so, Chief Tipo.
6: You were about to tell us how you got the message to us.
0: Oh, yes. Well, when I was not under the influence of the sleep vapors, I could think of nothing but escape. Even when I was talking to Splinters, I was thinking of that.
3: So that's why you was always absent-minded when I tried to talk to you.
0: Yes, Splinters. And I finally hit upon the idea of pretending to be under the influence of the vapors when I wasn't at all. I'd pretend to be asleep or else just stare straight ahead. And Splinters took it for granted that the dose of vapors lasted longer on me than on my brother.
7: That was very clever of you.
0: I was desperate, Dawa. I knew it was our only chance. Well, weeks passed, and no one ever passed the hut, at least while I was conscious to see them. And then, one day, Splinters and the other two guards went out hunting. Both Larry and I had had a heavy dose of the vapors the night before. Poor Larry had had so much that he didn't even wake up, but I did, though I pretended to sleep on. I saw Splinters and the others leave, and then I got up and went to the window. Somehow I knew that a traveler would pass that day.
5: You had a hunch. Clint often has them and plays them.
0: Yes, Speed. Well, I waited eagerly, and I almost cried with joy when I glimpsed the holy man approaching. Splinters and the others were out of sight by that time, so I ran out of the hut to attract his attention.
1: I'll bet he was surprised.
0: He was. At first, he thought me a Tibetan woman in need of help. I was afraid he might not understand English, but fortunately, he did, and he listened to my story intently.
7: I do not wonder. Our holy men are ever ready to help the unfortunate.
0: I have learned that, Dawa. And when I told the Lama everything, I asked him to get in touch with you somehow. You see, I thought you might still be in China. I didn't know how he could reach you. I merely hoped for the best.
6: Well, he reached me all right. It was very strange.
0: Yes. You see, after I had told him your name and that you were in the secret police, he walked away a few steps and seemed lost in the deepest concentration. When he returned to me, he said that you all were in Tibet and that he would contact you the day he arrived in Lhasa.
5: But how could he know that?
0: That's what I asked him, Speed. But he merely smiled at me gently and said, "My mind directs me, my child, and it has never failed me yet." Then I tried to describe Clint to him, but he shook his head and said that he already knew how you would look.
3: Suffering wang doodles.
7: It is nothing to be wondered at, Barney. We see instances of this same thing almost every day in Tibet. We have learned and recognized the power of the mind.
0: It was then that Splinters and the others returned. I saw them in time and warned the Lama. He seemed to understand and suggested that I appear asleep so as not to arouse their suspicions. He talked to them a while and then he left. And since you rescued us, Clint, I gather that the Lama found you as he said he would.
6: Well, he certainly did. He met me on the turquoise roof bridge that leads to the Potala, called me by my name and gave me your message.
3: Yeah, I give up. It's bad enough fighting things you can see and feel, but you can't fight magic.
4: It is not magic, Splinters, but a simple truth.
6: Well, you've told us enough to finish the activities of the octopus, Marshal.
0: Can I help you any more, Clint?
6: Well, first, we're going to take you and your brother to Nag Chukar, where Dr. Kingsley and Jean are awaiting news of you. The doctor will restore you to health in no time.
0: Little Jean and the doctor. Oh, it all seems too good to be true.
5: Bob Gilmore's there, too, Miss Marcia. He was your brother's pal. We swore him into the secret police because he was so anxious to find you and Larry.
0: Oh, how kind of you.
6: I hope that your brother may regain consciousness while... Meantime, I'll swear out a warrant for Paul Mounier's arrest, Chief Tipo.

0: We have the necessary proof now.
1: Yes, and I am most happy that we are able to stop this criminal in time.
2: Well, I hope we'll be in time, Chief Tipo.
3: Huh? What do you mean, Clint? We got all the proof we need.
0: Yes, but the Octopus has a fleet of dangerous fighting planes stationed at Black Pass, Barney. Don't forget that. We'll have to keep them grounded before we can make a move to arrest the Octopus. Otherwise, we'll have an open war on our hands.
4: Well, how'll you do that, Clint?
0: Well, that's up to Chief Tipo. Have your men authority at the Black Pass, Chief?
1: Yes, Mr. Barlow. We can go anywhere in Tibet.
0: Good. Then send a strong detachment of them to Black Pass for a friendly inspection. And see that they're well armed. With Tibetan authorities on the ground, the Octopus pilots don't dare take off for the Pass of the Iron Dagger.

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You're listening to the serial program, Speed Gibson of the International Secret Police. The episode of Speed Gibson you just heard was first broadcast Saturday, September 24th, 1938, titled Marcia Recovers from Vapors of Sleep. This episode of Speed Gibson originally aired Saturday, October 1st, 1938, titled Shooting Breaks Out.

0: Gibson of the International Secret Police.
1: Phoenix Zero.

0: Marcia Winfield, rescued from a hut at Lake Tengrinor by Speed and Clint, has recovered from the effects of the vapors of sleep. She tells the boys all she can remember concerning her kidnapping and imprisonment at the lake, while Splinters, the renegade aviator, tells of the octopus slave traffic and of his base of operations at the foot of the Himalayas. Now, Speed, Clint, and Barney have the positive proof they needed to arrest the octopus, but they must first make sure that he cannot send for his fleet of fighting planes stationed at Black Pass. We find them fast approaching Nag Chuka with Marcia, her brother Larry, who is still unconscious, and Chief Tipo.
1: Well, nobody's tried to stop us yet and take Miss Marcia and her brother away from us, Clint.
2: Yeah, we've moved too fast for the octopus this time, Speed. When he discovered that we had Marcia with us yet, he lost his head completely. Why, almost gave himself away in his anxiety to see her and perhaps silence her forever.
3: Even the very mention of that criminal frightens me.
4: Don't blame you a bit, Marcia, but you needn't worry. He can't touch you now, not with us around.
5: Is the second car still following us, Mr. Barrow?
2: Yes, Chief Depot. The Tibetans that see us pass stop and stare. I imagine they haven't seen two automobiles at a time go along this road.
4: Especially now with such important people in them. Ain't every day a Tibetan can take a squint at the secret police.
1: I wonder what Splinters is thinking, riding back there with those other two octopus gangsters. I bet he wishes he was in our car.
3: Would they harm him for telling you what he knows?
1: They'd like to, I guess, Miss Marcia, but they can't hurt him. Not with Chief Tipo's men in the car with him.
4: What are you so quiet about, Clint? You've been thinking about something ever since we left Mr. Searing's house.
2: And I'm thinking about those planes at Black Pass, Bonnie. The octopus knows we may learn a lot from Marcia and Splinters now, so I imagine he's already ordered them to stand ready for a takeoff.
1: And then they'll attack anybody who bothers the octopus, huh?
2: Absolutely. And it won't be any halfway measures either. With the modern fighting equipment he has, the octopus could gain control of Tibet by striking now. And if he did this, he would be a serious threat to the peace of the world.
5: Does he actually dare think that he might someday rule the entire world, Mr. Barlow?
2: Yes, I believe so, Chief Tipo. The octopus has a brilliant brain. It's a little too brilliant. From what he has done in the past, I think he's crossed the borderline between sanity and insanity.
4: You mean he's cracked?
2: I'm sure of it.
1: That'd explain a lot of things. I don't think anybody, no matter how much of a criminal he was, would even try to do the things the octopus has, unless he was kind of off his base.
5: There is Nag Chuka just ahead, Miss Winfield. Soon we shall be with your friends, and your brother shall have the correct medical care.
3: Oh, I'm so glad, Chief Tipo. Poor Larry.
1: He's all right, Miss Marcia. Barney and I have got him propped up between us. He's plenty comfortable.
4: Can you send some of your men to Black Pass right away, Chief Tipo? I'll feel a lot happier when I know them octopus flyers are grounded by red tape.
5: I shall send my men there as soon as I reach my office, Mr. Dunlap. In fact, if you do not need me for the next 24 hours, I may go with them to Black Pass. We must be certain that those aviators do not take off.
4: Say, that's a swell idea. What do you think, Clint?
2: It sounds good to me. Knowing the danger as he does, Chief Tipo will allow nothing to escape his notice. And that's important. The smallest thing might wreck our plans now, even though we're holding the right weapons in our hands at last.
1: I'll say so. Look, we're in Nag Chuka. How do you like it, Miss Marcia?
3: It's so quaint, isn't it, Steve?
1: I'll say.
4: Quaint but severe, Marcia. Nobody can pass through Nag Chuka without being questioned as to who they are and what their business is in Lhasa or any place else in Tibet.
1: Of course, they're more careful of who goes into Lhasa because it's their holy city. Dawa was telling me all about it.
3: Dawa is very interesting, isn't he?
1: Yeah. Wish he could have come with us to Nag Chuka. I wanted him to meet Jean. We had too much business to finish to bother with meetings.
4: You said it. All I'm interested in meeting now is the octopus.
2: Say, isn't that the hotel where Dr. Kingsley and the others are staying, Chief Tipo?
5: Yes, Mr. Barlow. I shall leave you all there and then continue to my office. I must take care of our prisoners and make arrangement for the journey to Black Pass, as well as make a report to my superiors concerning what we have learned.
4: Will you get us that warrant for the arrest of the octopus at the same time?
5: I certainly will.
2: Good. We'll hold it until we hear from you that all is safe at Black Pass. And then we'll go after our enemy at the Pass of the Iron Dagger.
4: Life is just one pass after another in Tibet.
1: And people making passes at you, Barney.
4: This ain't no time to make jokes, kid. Look, here we are at the hotel now. Instead of joking, help us with Larry Winfield.
1: Sure I will.
2: Are you going to your office now, Chief Tipo?
5: Yes, I shall come back here as soon as possible for last-minute orders, Mr. Barlow.
2: Good. And now, Marcia, in a few minutes you'll be safe with Dr. Kingsley and Jean again. After all this time, safe at last.
6: OC-4 calling the Black Pass. OC-4 calling the Black Pass. Standing by. Come in.
7: Black Pass replying to OC-4. Black Bass, standing by for two-way conversation.
6: Is this Chen?
7: Yes, Octopus.
6: You fool! Do you not know better than to mention my name over the air like that?
7: I am sorry, Master. But since we are using this ultra-shortwave set you have perfected, I thought it impossible for anyone else to be able to listen to us.
6: The secret police are able to do anything, Chen. However, I do not think they are listening at this moment. I have called you as my chief pilot to prepare to leave Black Pass as soon as I give you the word.
7: Leave the pass? I shall be most happy to do that. It is becoming colder and colder here.
6: You will find it warm enough where you...
7: What do you mean, Master?
6: I want you to prepare the planes for attack. Mount all the machine guns, give the pilots plenty of ammunition, and get ready for open war.
7: War? On the secret police?
6: On the secret police and all of Tibet, if necessary. They are not prepared for attack. They believe in peace in this country. That is good. Good for me. They shall be easily conquered.
7: But what has brought all this about? I knew that you would summon us to you, but I did not know we would attack Tibet.
6: I did not know that either, at least that the attack would come at this time. But it is necessary. Clint Barlow rescued the Winfields from Lake Tengrinor and took Splinters and the other two guards prisoners.
7: By my honored ancestors, then we are lost. The prisoners will tell off everything concerning your activities.
6: We are not lost because of you and the others at Black Pass, Chen. But now you understand why you must get the men and the planes ready for action.
7: I do, Master. I go. Give me 24 hours and we shall be ready for any deeds that you wish.
6: Good. I knew I could depend on you, Chen. The foolish secret police think that they have beaten me because they have a few witnesses. But they forget my army of planes. It will be a pleasure to reawaken their memories with machine gun bullets. But meantime, I have another little surprise for them.

0: Marcia. Marcia, I'm so glad to see you again. I'm so glad.
1: There, Jean, honey. Don't cry.
2: Oh, I can't understand girls. They cry when they're unhappy, and then they cry when they ought to be happy, too.
0: That's just it, Speed. I'm so happy, I'm crying.
2: Beats me.
3: And when you get as old as me, Speed, you'll know even less about women than you do now.
1: I wonder what Dr. Kingsley is learning about Larry's condition.
3: Now, don't you worry, Marcia. Larry's going to be all right. Between the doc and Clint, they'll find out what's wrong with him in no time.
2: Yeah, they've been in the other room with him a long time. Ought to be coming out pretty soon.
0: It was so thrilling to see Marcia's brother. I've heard so much about him. He always seemed sort of like Prince Charming to me.
3: As thin and sick-looking as he is, Jean, do you really think he looks like Prince Charming?
0: Yes, I do, Barney. If you were a prince and were held captive by an ogre, you'd be thin too, wouldn't you?
3: Well, you've got something there, Jean. Guess I would at that.
2: What do you mean, ogre?
0: Why, the octopus, of course.
2: There you go again. Still talking in riddles. Why don't you call things by their right names?
0: I try to, Speed.
4: So it's a miracle that he came through his experience alive, Clint.
5: Well, I can readily understand that, Dr. Kingsley.
1: Oh, Doctor, how is Larry?
4: Well, he's suffering mostly from malnutrition. They almost starved him to death, Marcia. Rest, care, and plenty of good nourishing food will fix him up in no time.
1: Oh, thank heaven.
2: Then he's not unconscious from the vapors of sleep, huh?
4: Yes, they affect him so strongly, Speed, because he's so weak. It's fortunate for Marcia that Splinters had a chivalrous streak in his nature. She was fed a little better.
1: If I'd known that Larry wasn't getting enough...
4: Oh, you would have given him your food, eh? Then Speed and Clint would never have brought you back alive from Tengrinaw, Marcia.
3: No, and as long as it all came out in the wash, we ought to be glad. Too bad Bob Gilmore isn't here to be on the welcoming committee, too.
0: He went out just about half an hour before you came, Barney. Was going to the police office, he said, to see if they'd heard anything more from you.
5: Well, he'll probably see Chief Tipo there and learn that we're here.
2: Say, that reminds me. Chief ought to be getting here pretty soon, shouldn't he?
5: Now, wait a minute. Hold on, Speed. Don't be so impatient. The Chief has a lot to accomplish in a short time, you know.
4: I'm so anxious to learn the details of all that's happened since we last saw you, Speed. But I think I better look after Marcia now. Her strength is about gone.
2: Yeah, she's been swell, Dr. Kingsley. She was real weak and scared when she came to, but she told us all she knew about the octopus.
5: Well, the reaction must be setting in now. I'll depend on you, Doctor, to take care of Marcia and Larry.
4: You need have no fear in that respect, Clint. Come, Marcia. I'll take you to your room. And, Jean, you come along. You'll be able to help Marcia a lot.
0: All right, Daddy. You won't go while I'm helping Marcia, will you, Speed?
2: No, Jean. We'll wait.
1: Goodbye for now, then. And thank you from the bottom of my heart.
3: Don't thank us, Marcia. Rescuing people like you isn't work. It's a pleasure.
0: Goodbye.
5: Goodbye. Goodbye. We'll see you later, then.
2: Well, that's that, Clint. It's a big relief to have Miss Marcia and Larry safe, isn't it?
5: Yes, Speed. Now we have nothing to think about but the capture of the octopus.
3: And we'll go after him as soon as Chief Tipo gives us the word that all's quiet at Black Pass?
5: Yes. Meanwhile, we'd better go back to Mr. Searing's home. We can keep a careful watch on the pass of the Iron Dagger from there.
2: Yeah. But before we go, maybe Larry Winfield will come too enough to talk. Or maybe Splinters can tell us some more.
6: Mr. Barlow!
3: Suffering wang doodles. Who's trying to break down the door?
2: I'll see who it is. Chief Tipo!
6: Mr. Barlow! Splinter and the two other guards!
7: What about Splinters?
6: A band of men rushed us just as we were about to go into my office. And Splinters and the others were shot.
2: Shot? You mean...
3: He means that Splinters will never talk again.

0: 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Its title, First Contact.
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0: Can you predict what will come in 100 years? Or in 10? Or in the next minute? Some people think they can. Nuclear scientists, mathematicians, astronomers, biologists. They'll predict the shape of the future. Why? Because they make the future. Because they see beyond the known dimensions of time and space. Into the unknown. Dimension X. We go ahead now in time to 1965. We're on a vast concrete runway set in the desert of the Southwest. A giant metal ship stands before us, prow pointed for the stars. And in 5 minutes, the signal will flash and it will tear up through the atmosphere to the outer limit.
1: Attention. Attention. Clear field for takeoff. Clear field.
2: 5 minutes, Steve.
1: For takeoff.
3: Whatever up, Charlie.
4: And they're over.
2: I want to go over procedure again, Steve.
3: Don't worry, I got it straight.
2: You just make sure.
3: Okay. I take her up on jets to 50,000, then I cut in the rockets.
2: No lower, or your tail blast will burn out 3 counties.
3: I climb 4 minutes on rockets, then start maneuver tests.
2: Remember that, no more than 4 minutes.
3: Right.
2: This ship isn't like those strato rockets you've been testing. She's the first one built for outer space. If she works, she can go clear to the moon.
3: If I'd have known that, I'd have brought my toothbrush.
2: Well, not this trip. Now, get this, Steve. You've got power there to clear the Earth's gravitational field. But remember, after you cut in the rockets, you've only got 10 minutes fuel. If you go beyond the outer limit and don't save fuel for the return...
3: I know, I won't get down again.
2: That's right, Steve. You'll drift off into space. Get that now. 10 minutes fuel.
3: Gotcha.
2: As far as I'm concerned, this project is a lot more important than that cosmic ray bomb they're testing out in the Pacific tonight.
3: Well, the Security Commission brass doesn't think so. I don't see any undersecretaries under anything.
2: Don't worry. In the long run, our ship will make the CR bomb back page stuff. But in the meantime, it's just as dangerous. Remember, half the principles in this ship are pure theory, Steve. Slide rule stuff. If anything goes wrong, we may have to scrape you off the landscape with a soup spoon.
3: You have a charming sense of humor.
2: Well, here's what I'm getting at. We're risking your neck in this test. If anything blows, we don't want to have the next man pull the same boner.
3: I know, Hank.
2: So keep your mic open and keep talking. If anything goes wrong, we want to know exactly why. And we won't be able to ask you. Let us know before you pull every switch. Before you do anything. You got that?
3: Yeah.
2: Even if you only have to blow your nose.
5: All right, get those fuel lines away.
6: Okay, Mr. Crowe.
2: Well... I guess that's about all, Steve.
3: Yeah, that reminds me. Look, if Mary calls, I'm just up on a milk run. I didn't tell her today was it.
2: How is she?
3: She's okay, but she's due about now, and I don't want her to be nervous.
2: Hey, I didn't know the baby was that close.
3: Yeah?
2: Steve, I really ought to be sending a single man on this job.
3: What, and cut me out of a soft paycheck? Forget it, Hank. You know, you can't get anybody else who can take 15 G's acceleration when those rockets cut in.
2: Yeah, I know. It's time, Steve.
3: Yeah. Well... See you later. Don't worry, Hank. I'll sweat for both of us. Button her up, Charlie. So long, Hank.
5: So long. We'll give you the light from control.

0: Okay, Steve. Got you on the speaker. I'm ready to go.
1: Mr. Hanson.
0: Ready on radar, Sergeant?
2: Check.
1: Mr. Hanson, you better see this.
0: What is it, Elsa?
1: Message center for Steve. Mrs. Weston just left for the hospital.
0: What? Hello, Steve.
2: Yeah.
0: Stand by a minute.
1: Shall we hold the takeoff, Mr. Hanson?
0: What? Oh, yes. No, wait just a minute. It's too late now.
1: You going to tell him?
0: Maybe he's got enough to worry about.
2: Hey, what's holding us up, Hank? Something on your mind?
0: No, it's nothing, Steve. I just wanted to say good luck. Clear for takeoff, Charlie?
3: Right.
0: Okay, give him the light.

0: hard, Steve. I'm reading you clear.
1: I'm at 40,000. Airspeed 600. She's running fine. Soundproofing works. There's a third-degree waver of the AGY pressure.
0: Got that, Charlie?
2: Check.
3: Dead center on radar, Mr. Hanson.
1: 50,000 now. Cutting out the port jet. Now the starboard. I'm off jets. Airspeed dropping. Opening the rocket ports. Switch sticks a little, Charlie. Oxy alcohol pressure 350. All right, now I'm advancing the ignition key. Here goes rocket one.

0: Elapsed rocket time is now 4 minutes. What's your altitude? Over to you.
1: Speed 4,400. Still climbing. Altitude 297 miles.
0: All right, you're at the outer limit. Level off for maneuver test. You've got exactly 6 minutes fuel left.
1: Okay. Starting a 3-degree left bank. It's a little sluggish. Yeah, it's all right now. There's a low vibration someplace. Maybe the cockpit hatch. Now I'm straightening out.
0: 5 minutes fuel left.
1: Now I'm starting a 3-degree... Hey!
0: What's the matter? What's wrong?
1: There's something up here. Something shining.
0: What are you talking about?
1: There's something above me, Hank. I'm going to chase it.
0: Steve, you're at the outer limit now.
1: I can see it plain now.
0: Steve, don't go any higher. You've only got 4 minutes left. You've only got...
1: Getting static. I can't hear you, Hank. It's dead ahead now. I'm going to make a pass at it. Get a good look. Hey, it's swerving to meet me. It's dead ahead now. It's dead ahead.
2: Hello. Hello. Hello, Steve. Steve, come in.
3: 9 minutes fuel gone.
4: Still no sign on radar.
2: Hello. Hello, Steve. Steve, what's happened? Charlie, get out the crash squad. Tell the Army squadron to alert their search planes.
5: Right.
3: 9.5 minutes
5: crash
3: gone.
5: Squadron.
2: Hello. Hello, Steve. Squadron. What's happened? Hello? Where the devil is it?
5: Charlie,
2: hello.
5: For Mr. Hansen.
2: Come in, Steve.
5: We need a search squadron.
2: Come in.
5: No, Mr. Hansen's busy.
2: Hello. Hello, Steve. Hello, Steve.
3: 10 minutes, Mr. Hansen. It's the end of this fuel.

0: How long has it been now?
1: 10 hours, Mr. Hanson.
0: Nothing more on radar, Sergeant?
2: Screen's blank.
3: Colonel Corelli called in. Search planes are back. He didn't find anything.
0: Should be some trace.
3: He couldn't have bailed out, could he?
0: He'd only hit the silk at 4,400 miles an hour. Either went past the outer limit, ran out of fuel. Something blew, and we'll find the pieces scattered from here to the coast. Why does it have to be the best man? Always the best man.
3: I'll get it.
0: Charlie, we've got to figure out what was wrong.
3: Yes. All right, I'll tell you.
0: Something must have blown.
3: Yeah? There's a message from Northside Hospital for Steve.
0: Well, what is it?
3: Mrs. Weston's fine. It's a boy.
0: Thank you, Elsie. It's a boy, Charlie.
4: Oh.
0: Fine. It's a boy. He didn't even know she went to the hospital. How am I going to tell Mary that?
1: Wasn't your fault, Mr. Hanson? Ship had to be tested.
0: Yeah. We'll build another one, and some other flying fool will shoot past the outer limit into space. Oh, I'm getting old, Charlie. You can remember when I used to take him up myself. Now I've got to send other men.
1: It's a job, Mr. Hanson.
0: Now I'm afraid. Every time I hear a jet go off, I jump. Every time I have to send someone up in a new model, I start to sweat.
2: Mr. Hanson?
0: Yeah?
2: I think there's something on the radar.
0: No flights scheduled in either, Elsie.
3: We have the whole day cleared.
2: It's coming in behind us. Here it comes over the building.
0: What crazy jockey is buzzing the field like that? Is that an army plane, Charlie?
5: I can't see.
2: It's turning.
0: Charlie, alert the field.
5: I know that engine. Steve!
0: That's impossible.
5: Look, that's his ship.
0: It can't be.
5: Well, there's no other model like that. It's Steve, all right.
1: It's coming in.
0: Thank God.

0: right, sit down, Steve. The quicker we get this done, the quicker you get over to see Mary and the baby.
1: Hank.
0: Elsie, give the order to check and refuel the rockets. I don't want anybody in here till I get Steve's reports. Bury any calls. All right, let's have it. What the devil happened to you?
2: Hank, does that cosmic ray bomb still go off tonight?
0: What are you talking about? Straighten out, Steve. Where have you been for the last 10 hours?
2: Listen, Hank, there's something more important.
0: Come on, I've got to get a report on the screen to Washington, so let's have it. I've got to know how you stretched 10 minutes fuel to keep you in the air for 10 hours.
2: Now, one thing before I talk.
0: Look, Steve.
2: Have the Geiger men run over the ship before they refuel.
0: What'd you run into?
2: So help me, Hank, I don't know. We better check and make sure it isn't radioactive.
0: Elsie, add a Geiger report on the standard check. Steve, maybe we better have the doc look you over, too.
2: No, I'll be all right. They said I'd be all right.
0: They? Look, son, I know you've had a tough time, but we've had this field on the alert for 10 hours. One of the Army boys cracked up looking for you, and he's hurt bad. So let's have the story. Let's have it straight.
2: I don't know how to tell you. Hank, I saw something up there.
0: At 300 miles?
2: I chased something up there, Hank, and I caught it.
0: Now, don't hand me that.
2: Listen, Steve. I was cruising along, just starting the right bank, when I spotted something. It must have been going about half my speed. It was egg-shaped and smooth. I made a pass at it, and I was coming back for another, and then there was a humming sound.
0: Humming?
2: A sort of vibration. And I blacked out. I was headed straight for it at 4,400 miles an hour. I thought it was going to be the biggest smash since Hiroshima, and I guess they're drinking that bottle.
0: Never mind that, Steve. What happened?
2: I came to inside their ship.
0: Uh-huh. Steve, this whole thing has been a devil of a strain on you. I'm going to call Major Donaldson from the Army base. Ask him to sit in.
2: Psychiatrist? Yeah, that's a good idea. Let him run his tests. He'll tell you I'm not kidding. Because, Hank, unless I miss my guess, I've just been tipped off to the way the world ends.
3: All right, Mr. Weston, suppose you continue your story.
0: Yes, let's have it, Steve. You woke up inside the ship?
2: Yes, and the place was jammed with machinery. Dials, blinkers. I couldn't recognize anything.
0: And you were surrounded by these men from Mars.
2: I didn't say anything about men from Mars. I didn't even say they were men. I couldn't see them clearly. They were just there.
0: Where did they come from, then?
2: Another galaxy. Millions of miles outside of our solar system. That's all I know. You figure out where they came from.
3: And they came all that distance to find the Earth?
2: Yes.
3: Did they tell you that?
2: Yes.
3: You mean they spoke English to you?
2: No, they didn't. That's funny. I hadn't thought. They didn't really speak to me at all. They just planted the thoughts in my mind.
3: You mean thought transference, telepathy?
2: Yes, that's right.
0: Well, Steve, what brought them here?
2: We did, Hank. We rang their bell. We brought them in.
0: How?
2: With our atomic explosions. Hank, that's why you've got to stop that bomb test tonight.
0: I give up.
2: Look, you've got to believe me, Hank. Oh, how can I make you understand?
3: Maybe I can help, Mr. Weston. Would you submit to narcopsychometry?
2: What's that?
3: Under proper drugs, I can put you back in this ship. By suggestion. Then we can get a playback record of your memory pattern on the audio circuit.
2: And how long will that take?
3: Half an hour. We'll have to go over to the lab.
2: Will you believe me if it checks?
3: It will give us an accurate memory picture of what your mind reports.
2: All right, let's go. Hank, you gotta believe me. We haven't got much time.

0: You should be getting drowsy now. Count backwards from 10.
1: 10, 9, 8, 7.

0: He's under. Now we attach the head plate electrodes. The cortical pickup. Look out for that wire, Mr. Henson. 3-0 setting. 31.3. Now throw that switch, Mr. Henson. I have to start him off by suggestion. All right, Steve. You're in your ship now. You're in the rocket.
1: Rocket.
0: You're in the rocket. You're in the rocket. And you've just sighted something strange.
2: Now I'm starting at 3 degrees right.
1: What's that?
2: Hey, there's something up here. Something shining.
0: His memory pattern. We're picking it up electronically.
2: There's something above me, Hank. I'm going to chase it.
0: It's piped through the audio circuits.
2: I'm getting static. I can't hear you, Hank.
1: This is where we lost contact with him.
2: I'm going to make a pass at it. And... hey, it's swerving to meet me. It's dead ahead now. It's dead ahead.
1: No, boss.
0: This is where he blacked out. There's no telling how long, minutes or hours.
1: What's that noise?
0: I don't know. Quiet.
2: Where? How did I get in here? What? Who are you?
1: Is he seeing things?
2: Intergalactic patrol. What's that?
0: What are they saying, Steve? What are they saying?
2: It's about nuclear fission. They know about it. They know the danger of it. Long ago, they had wars that almost destroyed them. But finally, they learned. Now they've outlawed war.
0: Go on, Steve.
2: They patrol space. When their detector picks up an atomic explosion, they send a patrol.
0: What are they going to do?
2: They've quarantined us.
1: Quarantined?
2: They've isolated the Earth. Because we don't know how to control ourselves yet. Until we learn, we'll be a menace to the whole universe.
1: What is this nonsense?
0: How are they going to do it, Steve?
2: They've spread a layer out here of... I don't know how to call it. All around the Earth. It's miles deep. When there's an atomic explosion on Earth, the radioactive particles will drift up to this layer and set off a chain reaction. It'll go around the world in microseconds. And that's the end.
1: The end? What's he...
2: Wait, wait. Yes. Yes. I understand. I've got to bring back the warning. You're going to put me back in my ship to bring the warning.
1: Now what?
0: Blacked out again. I guess that's all.
1: What does all that mean?
0: It's what he remembers.
1: You don't think that really happened?
0: No, no. Nauka's psychometry circuits produce what he remembers. It just means that Steve believes this happened.
1: I don't like to see this. I've seen too many tough pilots snap. Steve is the best I've known. How bad do you think he is?
0: Frankly, outside of the presence of this well-organized hallucination, there's no sign of unbalance. May not be too serious. If he had a more plausible story, I'd be inclined to believe him.
2: Warning. Hank.
1: It's all right, boy.
2: Did you hear it, Hank? You understand?
1: Sure, sure. We've been quarantined.
0: Let me give you something to make you sleep, Steve.
2: But don't you understand? They fixed it so that if we set off one more nuclear explosion, that'll be it.
0: Of course. Don't roll your sleeve down.
2: You don't believe me.
1: Now, take it easy, Steve.
2: With a test tonight. They're setting off the CR bomb. Hank, what time is it?
1: 11:20.
2: Well, it's scheduled for midnight. Hank, we got to stop that bomb.
1: Steve, let Donaldson give you the hypo.
2: Hank, you've got to believe me. I saw them. I got the warning. If we touch off that bomb tonight, it'll be the biggest galactic 4th of July of all time. The whole Earth will go up like a Roman candle. April 10th, 1965, the end.
1: Now, look, Steve, you better calm down. Don't you want to see Mary and the baby? You've got a new son, remember?
2: Yeah, that's just it, Hank. I want to see my son. I want him to live. If that bomb goes off, Hank, we've got to stop them.
0: Mr. Hanson, I think we'd better get over to the base hospital.
2: Hank, you've got to believe me.
1: Yeah, sure, sure, Steve. Maybe there is something to it. Look, it's out of your hands. I'll put it in a report and shove it into Washington in the morning.
2: In the morning? There isn't going to be any morning, Hank. Don't you understand? You've got to call Washington now. Get the head of the security commission and postpone that test.
1: Now, you know I can't do that, Steve. My neck would be out a mile. Besides, this is 1965, not 45. 20 countries have atomic bombs now. What's the use of stopping just this one? The rest will keep right on popping them.
3: Well, we'll have to call an international conference. Can't you understand, Hank? The first one that goes off finishes us at the end. They've given us the quarantine warning.
0: Steve, I think you'd better go with us to the base hospital.
1: Look, Steve, we can call up for a detail if we have to.
3: All right, all right. I'll go with you. You don't need a straight jacket.
0: That's the way, Steve. You'll probably feel better by morning. Let's go.
1: Well, Steve, tomorrow I'll drive you over to the hospital to see Mary and the kid.
3: Sure.
1: Look at the ship under the floodlights. Pretty, huh? You'll be flying her again soon, don't you worry.
3: Yeah, yeah, I guess so. What you doing out in the line? They, refueler?
1: Yeah, we got Clausewitz coming in tomorrow from Denver for another test. Figure we'd give you a day off.
3: That's good. That's fine.
1: Steve! Steve, come back! Come on, Donaldson. Steve! Steve, wait!
3: He's heading for the rocket. Look, there he goes up.
1: That crazy fool. You can't get at him now. That covers armor glass.
3: He's waving.
1: Yeah, towards control. It's the radio. He needs the radio. Come on.
3: I should have gotten help.
1: Well, the radio's still hooked up here. Hello. Hello, Steve.
4: Listen to me, Hank. You gotta call Washington now.
1: Come out of that rocket, Steve.
3: I'll call my men.
4: Don't try anything, Hank. They refueled the rocket for tomorrow.
1: Take it easy, Steve.
4: Listen, you know what'll happen when I fire the rocket tubes down here?
1: Steve, don't.
4: It'll burn out every building for 5 miles. All of us in one big blast.
1: Steve, what do you want?
4: You've got to stop that bomb. You've got to call Washington right now.
1: They won't believe me.
4: You make that call or I cut in the rocket. Now, I mean it, Hank. Now, hook my screen to yours in parallel. I want to see exactly what you're doing.
1: All right, all right. Just don't fire those rockets.
4: Get going, Hank. You got 12 minutes to make that call and stop that bomb.
1: All right, I'm making the parallel hookup right now. Donaldson, you think he'll really blast?
0: I don't know. Up to now, I'd almost say he was normal, but now he's liable to do anything, Hanson.
1: Steve, Steve, there, you're getting it on your screen?
4: Yeah. Now put that call through.
1: All right.
5: Operator.
1: Visit screen to Washington.
5: The visit screen circuits are busy, sir. If you'll try again in half an hour.
1: This is Security Commission priority. Break in, get me a line.
5: Yes, sir. Just a moment, please.
4: 10 minutes, Hank.
1: Listen, Steve, I'm trying.
5: Ready to take your call, sir.
1: Washington, Security Commission 3, this is urgent. I want Undersecretary Herbert Ames.
5: Washington 3, one moment, please.
1: Hurry, will you?
5: One moment, please.
1: What time is it, Donaldson?
0: 11:51.
1: Do you think he'll fire those rockets?
0: He might.
6: Washington?
1: Visit screen 3, Mr. Herbert Ames, please.
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4: Get it through, Hank!
1: Listen, Washington, put it through. This is Mr. Hansen at San Marco Air Base. This is a priority call. I'm coded.
6: One moment, please. I will check your code number.
4: Get that through, Hank, or that bomb goes off at 12.
1: Will you be reasonable, Steve?
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7: Security Commission Ames.
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7: Oh, hello, Hanson.
1: Ames, you've got to get me to the chief.
7: Are you kidding? He's at the test control room.
1: Yes, I know, but get him for me.
7: What's up? You look lousy. Or is it a bad circuit?
1: There's no time. I've got to get him before the test. It's about the CR bomb.
7: I can take that responsibility.
4: Get that through, Hank, or I blast.
7: Hey, what's going on there?
1: Ames, my project has a high enough rating. This is a priority A call.
7: What? Well, okay, it's your neck. I'll try to get him for you. He's in the control room, so you'll have to switch off your screen and speaker and go on earphones. Too much going on in there. Security ruling.
1: You hear that, Steve? I've got to cut the incoming screen.
4: All right, but don't try anything. 8 minutes, Hank.
1: Hello? Hello? What?
4: You got him, Hank?
1: Yes. This is Hansen at San Marco. No, sir, priority A request to cancel the bomb test. No, I'm serious. This is deadly serious. We sent the X-2 JTR up today to the outer limit. We uncovered evidence. Yes, on the automatic instruments. What's that? No possible chain reaction. No, I can't tell you the whole story. There isn't time here. Yes, I'll bring the readings into Washington in the morning. You've got to postpone the test till you see them. Look, I've worked on contracts for the commission for 10 years. Yes, I have complete confidence in my information. You can record that. All right, I'll call you back immediately. Bye.
4: Hank? Hank?
1: He's agreed to cancel, Steve. The bomb won't go off. All right, boy. You can come down out of that ship.

0: He's opening up. Here he comes.
1: All right, Steve. Come on down.
2: Sure, Hank. Just a second. Hank, I was scared. I was plain scared.
1: Easy now, it's all over. The bomb won't go off.
2: Thank God. Look, I want to see Mary and the baby. Can you get me transportation now?
1: Well, wait a minute, it's almost 12. They won't let you in the hospital now.
2: I want to see the baby.
3: Sure you do, but you've been under a strain. I've got a shot for you here, Steve. Give you a good night's sleep. All right, roll up your sleeve.
2: Yeah, here.
3: There, that'll make you sleep. Sergeant will find you a bed.
4: Yes, sir. Come on, Mr. Weston.
2: Okay. Good night, Hank. I'm kind of beat. It's been a tough night.
3: It sure has. I thought for a minute he was going to blast those rockets and send us all to Kingdom Come.
1: Yeah.
3: Quite a stunt, getting the ray bomb test called off.
1: It isn't called off.
3: But the chief said...
1: Ames couldn't get the chief. I was talking to a dead circuit. Bomb goes off in a couple of minutes.
3: Oh. Poor Steve. He was one of the best.
1: He was the best. 1 in 10 million.
3: Some story of his, poor guy. For a while, he almost had me believing that quarantine. That's a very common delusion. End of the world.
1: Yeah. I suppose so. Ah, it's a nice night. Never saw the stars so bright.
3: We better be getting in. That wind is cold.
1: Well, the bomb goes off in 30 seconds. Poor Steve.
3: You know, Hanson, there's just one thing.
1: Yeah?
3: It's outside my field, but I'm curious. How did he keep that ship in the air for 10 hours with only 10 minutes fuel?

You have just heard The Outer Limit by Graham Doerr. An adventure in time, space, and the unknown dimension.

0: 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Featured in the cast were Joseph Julian as Steve, Wendell Holmes as Hank, and Joe DeSantis as Major Donaldson. Your host is Norman Rose. 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Edward King directed.
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2: 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Its title, Citizen's Arrest.
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1: Family Theater's only purpose is to bring to everyone's attention a practice that must become an important part of our lives. 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
0: And now to our transcribed drama, Citizen's Arrest.

0: Yes?
1: Al Martin's out here, Inspector.
0: How about the Madisons? Are they there?
1: Yes, sir, both of them.
0: Okay, bring Merton in here.
2: There he is, Inspector.
3: Hi, Inspector.
0: Hello, Alphonse. So you finally made it back, did you?
3: Nixon and Alphonse stuff, huh?
1: Over here, Alphonse.
0: What's the matter with you? Don't you like it on the outside?
3: Please, Inspector, you talk like I got caught on purpose.
0: Didn't you?
3: No, of course not.
0: Quinn?
1: He tried to hold up a market. Owner pulled a gun out of the cash drawer and slapped him with a citizen's arrest.
0: What's that on your coat, Al? Is that blood?
3: No, it ain't blood.
1: It's ketchup, Inspector.
0: Any shooting?
3: Lots.
1: Eric Madison, the market owner, claims he fired twice over Merton's head. That was all.
3: Oh, that's not the way it happened at all, Sergeant. You gotta learn to get the facts straight if you want to get ahead in this business.
0: Sit down, Al.
3: Inspector, can we take these things off? I won't try nothing.
0: Yeah, I'm sorry. Take off his handcuffs, Quinn.
3: Okay. Thanks, Inspector.
0: So you think we don't know how to get our facts straight,
3: No, I didn't say that. You just never talked to the right people, that's all.
0: You know, Quinn, I'll bet you a cup of coffee we'll get three different stories on how this happened.
1: No bet.
0: All right, then. I'll bet you Merton here will do everything he can to get up to the pen before the start of the baseball season.
3: Gee, baseball season. Inspector, would you please stop talking like I wanted to get caught?
1: You want me to take this down, Inspector?
0: Yes, Quinn, we might as well get this now, save time later. All right, Al. According to the blotter, you were apprehended this morning at 8:15 o'clock.
3: See, Inspector, that's what I mean. Now you're going to read me the blotter. You don't even want to know how it happened.
0: All right. Suppose you tell us, Al. Tell us in your own words.
3: Yeah?
0: In your own words.
3: Well, yeah, okay, that's a good deal. Let's see now. Well, early this morning, I was sitting in my suite of rooms at the hotel.
0: What hotel?
3: Huh?
0: What hotel?
3: The Home Away From Home Hotel.
1: He had a hall room with a Murphy bed and a hot plate.
3: Look, who's telling the story anyhow? I'll tell it. You just write it down, huh?
1: Okay.
0: Go on with your story, Al.
3: Well, I was short of cash and thinking of going out to the track. So right away, I thinks of this here market on the corner.
0: Mm-hmm.
3: Now, I kind of looked the place over one day just in case of such an emergency.
0: Yes.
3: Now, I goes downstairs and I hops into my touring car. I got a big black job with all the extras. One way of telling the difference between a cheap hood and a real operator like me is that the bums are in a hurry. Me? I was taking my time. I cruises around the block twice to make sure the beat cop ain't around. Then I noses my sedan into the curb just a little ahead of the market entrance. Then I gets out and I strolls around to the back of the car. And there I start fiddling with the plates. Whilst out of the corner of my eye, I'm casing the market to see if anybody's in there. You know, customers. Well, there was only the guy and his wife. I moves inside and I angles for the check stand. Hey, give me a package of butts, will you?
4: Take it easy, buddy. Can't you see I'm busy? What's the matter with you?
3: Now, how am I to know that this guy is a lion? He gives me a look where to give Dillinger the willies. Well, I'm standing there with my rod bulging out of my pocket, and he goes right on adding up a column of figures. And his dog, she was as bad as he was. I tell you, they was both lions.
4: Hey, Phoebe!
5: Yeah?
4: Come on, get on the ball. Take care of this goof. Can't you see I'm too busy?
5: So am I busy. Do it yourself.
4: Do it yourself? Is that any way to talk to your husband? You're looking for clout, are you?
5: From who? From you? You raise your hand to me and I'll let you have it with this bottle of ketchup.
4: Put down the bottle or I'll club you with this can of tuna.
5: You wouldn't dare.
4: And it's solid pack, not flakes. Put down the ketchup, Phoebe.
5: All right.
4: Well, that's better. Now take care of this guy.
5: Well, what do y'all want, stupid?
4: Look, you want to wait somewhere, buddy? Go to the bus station. This is a market.
5: Call me back when he's made up his mind.
3: All right, that's enough. Now, you put him up. This is a stick-up. Put up your hands.
5: A stick-up? Get it this clown, Eric?
6: Yeah. This guy is trying to heist the jerk.
3: Now, Inspector, you can see how a thing like that might tend to unsettle a man a little bit. Things were going not so pretty good, and, you know, I have my reputation to think about. So I hunches up my shoulders, and I takes the rod out of my pocket, says they can get a good look at it. Now, I ain't kidding. This ain't no pea shooter, you know.
6: Pea shooter? Did you get that, Phoebe?
5: Yeah, pea shooter. That's right. Hey, what is this, a gag? Is this guy a friend of yours?
6: No, I never saw him before.
3: You stop it. Now, that's enough. You stop it or I'll shoot. Now, turn over your cash. I want your dough, and I want it now.
6: Want your dough, and I want it now.

0: truck and dump him in the river.
1: God knows some man.
0: Oh, we could wrap him in paper from the meat department, weigh him down with a couple of cases of soda pop.
1: Nah, why waste food?
0: Yeah. Well, we could use 20 or 30 pounds of those cold cuts. I don't think they're moving too well anyhow. Hey, look. He's coming around.
2: Boy, you people are nuts. You're crazy.
3: Ask him what we ought to do with him, honey.
1: Yeah. Hey, tough guy, what do you think we ought to do with you?
3: Well, come on, tough guy. You got no ideas, huh?
2: Police. Call the police, please. Please call the police.
1: You know, Phoebe, I hate to admit this, but he's right.
3: Yeah. I guess that would be the best way.
1: If we knock him off, we'll have to close the market for the morning. We can't afford to lose the sales.
3: Yeah. You know, you're right about that.
1: Yeah. Go ahead, honey. Call the cops.
2: I swear, Inspector, that is exactly the way it happened.
4: Yeah, sure, Al.
2: Now, you know I'm a very tough citizen. Just down on my luck is all. I just happened to pick the wrong place. Now, how was I to know that this guy was a lion and that Marley is? Wow.
4: What were you batting on the prison team when you got out? 300?
2: 380. But believe me, Inspector, I ain't trying to get back into the pen. And I wish you'd stop talking like I was. That kind of talk could ruin a man.
4: Things a little rough on the outside, huh?
2: Well, crime ain't what it used to be, but...
5: But
2: well,
5: it's safer on the inside, huh?
2: Yeah, but don't go saying that...
4: That's where all your friends are.
2: Look, what I told you, it's the truth, so help me.
4: Sure, Al, sure.
2: I'm a very tough hombre.
5: Yeah, very tough.
4: That's all, Al.
2: Oh, look, Inspector...
4: Well...
2: Could I ask you something?
4: Go right ahead.
2: Now, I know you don't believe me, but, well, long as I confess...
4: You want me to try to keep it quiet, Al, is it?
2: Yeah, you know, as long as I'm going up, I mean, a thing like this could ruin me.
4: Sure, I'll see what I can do, Al. Take him out, Sergeant Quinn, and bring in Eric Madison.
5: Yes.
2: Oh, Inspector, ain't you forgetting something?
4: No. Oh, I'm sorry. Put the cuffs on him, Quinn. This is a very dangerous character.

0: Now, your name is Eric Madison?
1: Yes, yes, sir. That's correct. I'm Eric Madison.
0: You made a citizen's arrest of an armed robber this morning at 8:15 o'clock.
1: That's right, Inspector. Any right-thinking citizen would have done the same thing.
0: Mm-hmm. Now, if you don't mind, Mr. Madison, just tell us what happened this morning in your own words.
1: My own words?
0: That's right, Mr. Madison.
1: All right, Inspector, I remember it all exactly. Mrs. Madison and I were in the market this morning at about 7. That's the time we usually open.
0: Yes.
1: We worked on the books and restocking the shelves till about the time the robber came in.

0: Oh, dear!
1: Yes, love?
0: On that order for the Melbourne's yesterday, was that a number one can of asparagus or a number two can?
1: It was a number one can, love.
0: Thank you, my dear. Oh, good morning, sir.
2: Morning.
0: How may I help you this morning? How may I be of service,
2: Get your wife over here.
0: Pardon me, sir. It sounded as if you said, get your wife over here.
2: That's what I said. This is a stick-up.
0: A stick-up?
2: Better call her over, bud.
0: Honey. Honey, better come over here for a minute.
1: Coming, dear. Oh, what is it, darling?
2: It's a stick-up, lady.
0: Just keep calm, my dear.
1: Oh, Eric.
2: Just take it easy and nobody will get hurt.
1: Eric, I'm frightened.
0: Stand behind me, dear. I'll protect you.
2: Okay, buddy. Hand over all your cash.
1: Oh, Eric, he's going to take all our hard-earned money.
0: No, he's not, dear.
2: Oh, yes, I am.
0: Not a penny.
2: Now, listen, buddy. This lump in my pocket ain't a bunch of grapes, you know.
0: Oh, I've seen your kind before. Think you can bully whom you please, eh? You've never turned a hand to earn an honest day's wages, or I miss my guess. Well, you can't bully me. I'll not stand for it. It's time you learn that crime does not pay.
2: My trigger finger's getting awful itchy.
0: Well, scratch it then.
2: Scratch it?
0: If you really needed the money, if you'd come to me as an honest man in trouble, I'd have given you the money.
2: Well, if it'll make you feel any better, you can...

0: Think of me as a rube in trouble? Just give me the dough.
1: Not now, you hooligan. It's the principle of the thing now. I shan't give you a cent. Not one cent.
0: But this is a stick-up.
1: Ha! Look, just put up your hands, will you? I'll get it myself.
2: Oh, Eric, please. Let's not take any chances. Oh, let's put up our hands, Eric, please. Just this once.
1: Not on your life.
0: Now, buddy, I'm warning you. Hey, what's the smile for?
1: On second thought, my dear, we will put up our hands.
2: Oh, thank you, Eric. Thank you.
1: The money's in the register. Just open the drawer.
0: Well, how I get this thing open?
1: Just push the no sale button.
0: Well, like this?
1: Ah! I tricked you!
0: Yeah, no, you don't.
2: Oh, Eric, be careful. Ah!
1: No, the jig is up. Just stand where you are.
0: Don't shoot.
1: Didn't think I'd have a revolver hidden away in the cash drawer, did you, my fine friend? Now, give me a gun. Hand it over.
0: Okay. Here it is. Well, I dropped it. I'll pick it up for you.
1: No, you don't. I'll get it.
2: And look out, Eric. He has a bottle of ketchup.
1: Oh, yes.
0: Oh, I'm shot.
1: No, you're not. I just had to shoot the bottle out of your hand.
2: My hero.
1: I can't understand why I missed it with the first bullet. Better call the police, my dear. Call the police. Well, that's what happened. And as you know, Inspector, the officer arrived and brought us all down here. Now, if that's all you want, I really should be getting back.
3: That's not quite all, Mr. Madden.
1: Well, I don't see why not. After all, I've done my duty as any right-thinking citizen should.
3: Right-thinking citizen? Non-thinking citizen would sound better. Mr. Madison, are you insured against theft?
1: Why, yes,
3: You risked your own life and the life of your wife to protect a few dollars for an insurance company that expects to pay on a certain number of policies anyway. It's just your good fortune. I'm not investigating a double homicide right now. So let's not talk any more about right-thinking citizens till one of us learns what it means, all right?
1: Well, all right, Inspector.
3: Well, Sergeant Quinn, what do you think of version number two?
4: Sounds a little closer to the truth, Inspector.
3: You can show Mr. Madison to the waiting room now and bring in Mrs. Madison.
1: Mrs. Madison?
3: We've heard two versions of the story, sir. We just want to hear her tell it.
1: Why, I don't understand.
3: Just for the record, Mr. Madison, routine.
1: Oh,
3: you know.
1: Oh, yeah. Of course.
4: This way, Mr. Madison.

0: Mrs. Madison, will you tell us what happened this morning?
1: Oh, but my husband already told...
2: It's just routine, Mrs. Madison. We have to have it.
0: Yeah, that's right.
1: Well...
0: Just tell us what happened as nearly as you can remember.
1: Well, now, I may have forgotten a few things, you understand. It was quite a shock.
2: We understand.
1: Well, at about 8 this morning, or maybe a quarter past...

0: Honey.
1: Yes, dear.
0: I don't think this thing that's adding machine is working right.
1: Oh?
0: It keeps saying $1.11 and 26 cents is $1.37.
1: $1.11 and 26 cents is $1.37, dear.
0: Oh. Well, then maybe that's why it keeps saying that. Honey! On this bottle of ketchup, what's it say? I can't make out the price you put on it.
1: Just a moment, I'll be right there. Oh, maybe you'd better take care of the customer first, Eric.
0: Huh? Oh, good morning, sir. I didn't see you come in.
2: Put down a bottle, mister.
0: Pardon me?
2: I says put down a bottle so as you can put your hands up in the air. This is a stick-up.
0: A stick-up?
2: Watch it.
1: Oh, Eric, you dropped the catch.
2: All right, now stand back, you too, girlie.
0: Stand back, dear. The man's got a gun.
1: Oh, it really is a hold-up, isn't it? Ooh, I'll have to do something.
2: Just open the till, that's all. Now, give me all your money.
0: Anything. Just don't shoot.
1: Now, don't you be frightened, Eric. He's not going to shoot.
2: Hey, what makes you think I'm not?
1: Why, a big, handsome guy like you wouldn't shoot a poor, defenseless girl like me, now, would you? Hmm? Come on, now. Would you?
2: But the guy here, he's your husband, ain't he?
0: Please, don't wave the gun around like that.
2: What makes you think I wouldn't shoot him? I'm a pretty tough customer, you know.
1: Shoot him? Well, why bother?
2: Huh?
1: Just raise your voice and he'll tremble. Go ahead, try it. Well, go on.
2: Oh, boy, this is screwy.
1: Try it.
2: Okay. Now, see here, you.
1: See what I mean?
2: Hey, you're right.
1: Bet if you said, boo, he'd faint.
2: You think so?
1: Oh, it's worth a try.
2: I think I will. Hey, you.
0: Me?
2: Yeah, you.
0: Boo!
1: Well, you see? He fainted.
2: Yeah. You know, I didn't know I had it in me.
1: You just don't know your own strength, big boy.
2: Now, tell me something. Why did a good-looking Don like you fall for a guy like that?
1: Oh, I don't know. I guess I thought he was strong like you. And I guess I was in a hurry. You know how a girl gets to thinking the right man will never come along. And then, when he does, well, what does a poor girl do?
2: Huh?
1: Oh, you're so strong. And so masterful. You just take what you want. But life isn't so easy for a girl, you know. You big, strong men just can't imagine the toil, the strife, and the hardship. The tears, endless waiting for the right man.
2: Yeah, that's terrible.
1: It makes some women hard. But I wouldn't let that happen to me. Because I knew someday you'd come.
2: Yeah, but how did you know it was me?
1: Well, a girl just knows these things. I felt it from the moment you came into the store. You saw how I looked at you.
2: Yeah. Hey, I'm sorry, you know, about the gun. I hope I didn't frighten you.
1: Oh, what was a gun compared to the look in your eyes? From the moment I saw you standing there, it was bigger than both of us.
2: Baby, you and me, we could make beautiful music together. Let's grab the dough out of the cash register and lam it for Mexico.
1: Anything you say, handsome. I'll get the money.
2: Hey, can you get over Eric all right? I can get
1: no,
2: it for you.
1: No, it's all right. See? Now all I do is push the button, reach in the compartment, and grab this gun.
3: You shot the gun out of my hand. Honey.
1: Don't you honey me, you thief.
3: But Mexico...
1: Did you really think I fell for you? Well, what kind of a woman do you think I am? This is the man I love. Oh, Eric, honey, can you ever forgive me? It was the only way. I had to fool you, too, to save us both. Oh, Eric, there was no other way.
3: You mean you really love that? When you could have had me?
1: Oh, he may be a weakling, a simpering, yellow-livered coward, afraid of his own shadow, but at least he's honest, if nothing, absolutely nothing else. And I love him. Eric, honey. Eric, wake up. You've got to call the police, Eric.
4: And that's just the way it happened, Mrs. Madison?
1: Well, I may have forgotten something, but that's just about how it happened, Inspector.
5: You're a very brave woman, Mrs. Madison.
1: Oh, well, thank you, Sergeant. And now, if you don't mind, my husband and I, well, we really should be getting back.
4: Oh, of course, of course. Sergeant Quinn, will you have those statements typed? Won't take long, Mrs. Madison. Save your trip later.
1: Later?
5: Yes, if you'll just wait for about 5 minutes and sign the prepared statements, then you won't have to come back and sign them later.
1: But I... All right.
5: This way, Miss Madison. Won't take long, ma'am. You'll probably be back in the store within an hour. Inspector, I guess I owe you a cup of coffee.
4: Guess you do, all right.
5: Three people at the scene of the crime, three different stories.
4: Yeah.
5: Which one do you suppose is a true story? One of them's got to be right.
4: We may never know.
5: Too bad you haven't got that waiting room of yours bugged.
4: Sergeant Quinn.
5: Oh, well, I mean, I know it wouldn't be right, but...
4: No buts about it.
5: Oh, I've just been out of curiosity.
4: The very idea that we might listen in on a private conversation between two such civic-minded citizens should be abhorrent to a good police officer.
5: Yes, sir.
4: Eavesdropping went out with rubber hoses in the third degree.
5: I know, I'm sorry, sir.
4: All right, now, you better give those statements to the typist.
5: Yes, sir.
4: And you might as well take Merton downstairs and book him for the crime.
5: Oh, okay, Chief.
4: Too bad we haven't got the room bugged. And I had such wonderful high hopes for that boy. Would be interesting, though. I suppose if a man found himself in earshot, it wouldn't be eavesdropping. Say, if there was a chair right here by the door, and a fella just stand up on it so that his head was next to the transom, and the transom would open just a little bit.
6: A few minutes. We should be over the state line by now.
4: State line?
6: Why did you tell him a story like that?
7: I didn't know I was going to be telling any story at all. I thought I did real well for the spur of the moment.
6: You thought. Don't make me laugh.
7: Hey, listen, you. It was your idea to blow the whistle on that bum. Ho, ho, ho. Big man. Wouldn't that make a funny joke? Listen, if they'd have looked in that storeroom and found the guy that really owned the market, the way we tied him up...
6: Look, we knock over a market and a guy tries to knock us over while we're doing it. I tell you, it was the only way.
7: Yeah. What if I had my way? That bum would be wrapped up with some cold cuts and at the bottom of the river right now.
4: Jumping Jupiter. Hello. Hello. This is Lafferty. Send a uniformed officer into my waiting room and tell him to arrest the two people in there for armed robbery. That's right. Yes, my waiting room. Then send a car to the Pinedale Market. Tell the patrolman they'll find the proprietor tied up in the back room. Look, don't ask questions. Just do as I say. Yes, that's all. No. Wait just a minute. Catch Sergeant Quinn and tell him to release Merton, not to book him. That's all.
5: Sugar and cream in your coffee, Inspector?
8: No, black, thank you.
5: Yeah, really got to hand it to you, Chief. The way you figured out that case. Clever investigation.
4: Well, Sergeant, you're bound to learn a little something after 20 years on the force.
5: Funny thing. I thought Al Merton was going to cry when I let him go. Wanted to know if maybe I couldn't stick him with impersonating an officer. I guess he's just lost on the outside.
4: You know, I'll bet he figures out another way to cop a rap, get himself sent up.
5: No, I don't think so.
4: I bet he does.
6: All right, everybody, this is a stick-up. Better all stand still, because I'm a mighty tough customer. This ain't a bunch of grapes I got in my pocket, you know. Oh, hi, Inspector.
4: All right, Al, you win. Let's go home.

0: This is Bob Hope again. Remember a few minutes ago at the start of this program, we heard that Family Theater's only purpose was to urge everyone to pray together as families, and that figures. Besides the good it does for individual families and the individuals in the family, there's a big public factor involved, the factor of peace, of stability, of the chance of a little happiness, perhaps, for the whole wide world. That's the answer, and the one that a lot of the big books don't give us. It isn't so very complicated. In fact, it's as simple as the heart of a child. Family Theater believes, and I agree with them, that that is what we've lost. Simplicity, family unity, dependence on God. And that is why, every week over this station, Family Theater tells us, over and over, without ever getting tired of repeating it, that if we want to get back to God's plan, we've got to meet the plan halfway. That a nation is only as strong as its families. And that means the ones that don't break up. And that the family that prays together stays together. Let's all get in the act.
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From Hollywood, Family Theater has brought you transcribed Citizen's Arrest. Bob Hope was your host. Featured in our cast were Jack Crucian, Marvin Miller, Gigi Pearson, Pat McGeehan, and Herb Vigran. The script was written and directed for Family Theater by Robert Hugh O'Sullivan, with music composed and conducted by Harry Zimmerman. 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

0: 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You've just heard an episode of Family Theater, which originally aired Wednesday, September 8th, 1954, 72 years ago today, titled Citizen's Arrest. Here's an episode of Screen Guild Theater, which originally aired Sunday, February 15th, 1942. Its title, Liberty's a Lady.
1: This is Loretta Young.
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3: 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The story is Liberty's a Lady. It was written by Charles Tazewell. Our star tonight is Loretta Young. You'll hear her in the unusual portrayal of not one, but six roles. In just a moment, Oscar Bradley's fine musical score will introduce Liberty's a Lady. But before we hear about Liberty, I'd like to say a brief word about victory. One all-important lesson that every nation at war must learn is that victory begins at home. Victory begins, for instance, in America's industrial plants, in her oil fields and refineries, and with every man or woman who is helping supply the armed forces of the nation. Perhaps you've never considered before the essential part your good Gulf dealer has in this great task. The good Gulf dealer helps supply the trucks that move food and war materials, and the cars that carry workers to and from their jobs. And through his specialized knowledge, he also helps conserve these cars and trucks. And that has become doubly important now that so much of our industrial effort is aimed solely at producing war equipment. Thus, the Gulf Oil Companies are performing two important jobs, supplying both the defense needs and the families of the nation. And today, thanks to Gulf's research and foresight, and to the experience gained in time of peace, we can promise you that your car will always be able to get helpful attention and the highest quality products available at the sign of the Gulf Orange Disc. Ladies and gentlemen, Loretta Young in Liberty's a Lady. On late February days, the thick white fog comes rolling in through the Narrows, clothing New York Harbor in a ghostly shroud. Familiar landmarks disappear one by one. That bright torch of liberty on Bedloe's Island, the great skyscrapers, the custom house, the aquarium, until even the nearest bench in Battery Park becomes only a vague, unreal shadow. On nights like this, old sailors will tell you, there are ghosts who walk the Manhattan shore. You may hear the voice of Henry Hudson. Or the deep laughter of Peter Minuit. Or perhaps the rap of Governor Stuyvesant's wooden leg. Fantastic story, isn't it? Yes, and they tell even a stranger one. The curious legend of a beautiful and mysterious ghost lady who, on nights like this, suddenly appears on the shore out of a foggy nowhere. Of course, it's only a sailor's yarn. Ghost lady, indeed. Why, you and I would never believe that this woman coming down the path isn't real. She's as real as this fog. And just as real as that little girl curled up on that park bench. The little girl with the snuffly nose and the two eyes red from crying. Why, would a ghost lady pause, as this one does, to take a quick notice of such an unhappy fragment of humanity?
4: Hello there.
5: Oh.
4: What's the matter?
5: Nothing.
4: Nothing? Oh, I'd never believe that. Not even if you said it and crossed your heart and hoped to die.
5: I wish I could die. Right now.
4: Oh. Then it's terribly serious. Come now. I'm awfully good at keeping secrets. What is it?
5: I'm a girl.
4: Yes?
5: That's it. I'm a girl.
4: Oh. Oh, I see.
5: And I hate being a girl.
4: Why?
5: Girls never do anything.
4: They don't?
5: Anything big, I mean. Boys can be soldiers or sailors and fight and be heroes and get medals and everything wonderful.
4: You know, it sounds very much to me as though you've been listening to some little boy. Why, girls are every bit as wonderful as boys.
5: They are?
4: Certainly. And they've done just as much to make this a great country. Now, look. The very next time some little boy starts talking big, you say, "Pardon me for pointing, but a certain man named Columbus would have looked pretty silly if it hadn't been for a certain lady named Isabella." And then if you really want to put him in his place, ask him what would have happened to John Smith's head if it hadn't been for an original American girl named Pocahontas.
5: I never thought of that.
4: Oh, of course you didn't. Girls have sat back and let the boys take all the applause and attention because we like them, and it makes them happy.
5: Listen, what's that?
4: Music.
5: Where is it?
4: It's coming out of the fog.
6: Land, oh! I claim this land in the name of the Queen.
7: I claim it for Spain.
8: And I for France.
9: It's for England.
10: For the Netherlands.
5: And what were those voices?
4: They're coming out of the fog, too. It's the same old fog that's been rolling up and down this coast since time began. From the Florida Straits to the Bay of Fundy. Since the first explorers. Since the first settlements.
5: Really?
4: Yes. You see, child, no word is ever really lost. The fog holds and keeps whatever it touches.
5: But I didn't hear any women's voices.
4: Oh, but you will if you listen. I can always hear their voices very plainly on nights like this. Listen.
11: Hannah Dustin.
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13: Sister Madeline.
14: Virginia Dare.
5: Virginia, that's my name.
4: Really, dear? Well, that Virginia was the first white child born in America. So you see, the boys didn't get ahead of us there, did they?
5: Are there any more?
4: Oh, there are lots more. Why, girls have been pioneers and teachers and soldiers and great humanitarians. Listen, child. Listen very carefully and hear how their voices were heard through the years. Speaking for tolerance, for freedom, for mercy, for justice, for America.
15: Anne Hutchinson, will you take the stand, please? Quiet! This court will tolerate no disturbance. Now, Mr. Hutchinson, can you defend this blasphemy you've been teaching in Boston?
16: What I have taught needs no defense, Your Honor. There is no blasphemy in the covenant of grace.
17: The covenant of the devil?
18: To me it has the smell of witchcraft.
15: Silence! Silence! The covenant of grace. What does that mean, Mistress Hutchinson?
16: It means that holiness is a spiritual state and not a matter of outward appearance. I have told the people of Boston they might go about in their plain clothing, acting soberly and decently, avoiding all semblance of vanity and luxury. But that was no evidence of their Christianity.
15: Indeed.
16: Christianity is founded on one's inner life. If you have the grace of God in your souls, you cannot displease him.
18: A woman's possessed. She profanes the scripture.
15: Silence! Silence! Mistress Hutchinson, are those your words, or were they whispered in your ear by the devil?
16: They were given to me. In a revelation from God.
18: Silence! Silence!
15: Mistress Hutchinson, I find you guilty of traducing the holy word. I hereby expel you from the church for having told a manifest lie. And I sentence you to perpetual banishment from this colony.
16: Your Honor, this colony was founded by those who longed for freedom of worship. Where is that freedom now? Tolerance has been killed by bigotry.
15: Silence, Mistress Hutchinson. I'll have you whipped and driven from the town.
16: Your Honor, there is no evil in me.
15: No evil? Is there no evil in a woman who believes herself wise enough to interpret the scriptures for men of great intelligence? Evil? Anne Hutchinson, you are the personification of evil when you say that God revealed himself to you. But you know as well as I do that God speaks only to men.
2: In Congress, July 4th, the unanimous declaration of the 13 United States of America. When in the course of human events, it becomes necessary for one people to dissolve the political bands which have connected them with another. Molly! Molly! Molly! Molly!
16: Yes, Marvin!
2: Quick, hurry! Drop down behind the wall!
16: Here, take the water bucket. And be careful now, don't spill it. Or I'll have to run all the way back that spring for more.
3: Tell me, have you gone clean out of your head? Running across the field with those British filling the air with lead like a swarm of bees.
16: Oh, pooh. Those redcoats can't shoot.
3: Well, can't they now?
16: No. And besides, they're awful shy. One poor fellow was hiding down by the timber lot. And when I lifted my petticoats across the fence, he shut his eyes and dropped his musket. Ah, oh, the silly.
3: I swear I don't know why I love you. You're a shameless wench with no respect for the dignity of the tactics of war.
16: No, no, not at all.
3: Why, I suppose General Washington had seen you.
16: The general has eyes in his head. He'd say that Molly Pitcher displayed the trimmest pair of angles in the colonies at the Battle of Monmouth.
3: You're a brazen hussy, vain, empty-headed, who'll end up on the ducking stool of the stocks.
16: La. You're behind the times, Martin. Tell me, how goes the fighting?
3: The British have retreated to reform ranks. General Washington's certain they'll attack again. I'd better look to my powder and...
16: Martin! Martin!
3: See, you were wrong, Molly.
16: Martin.
3: Some British can't shoot.
16: Martin! Oh, Martin, I...
3: Don't cry. I don't want to close my eyes. And remember you crying...
16: I'm not crying, Martin.
3: Battles can't be won with tears.
16: Oh?
3: And we've got to win, Molly.
16: Yes, Martin.
3: But when the attack comes, they mustn't take this gun.
16: They won't take it. I promise you, they won't take it.
3: That's...
16: Martin. Martin!
9: Is that her?
10: Yep, that's Moll Pitcher herself.
9: What was it she done at Monmouth?
10: Took over the gun when her husband was killed for the redcoats. Congress made her a sergeant.
9: That just goes to show you what kind of empty heads we got in Congress. Hero, shucks. Nobody know how and nowhere ever heard tell of a woman hero.
11: Which I feel should be written down in the congressional record of 1837. Women's place in society. Where, oh where, I may be asked, where is the true sphere of woman? My answer is home. Home, the highest, holiest place in which human agency can act. There was much wisdom in the advice given by an old mother to a younger one. Stimulate the sensibilities of your boys and blunt those of your girls. I would not have woman hide herself.
12: Mary Lyon.
13: Yes?
12: The gentleman will see you now.
13: Thank you.
14: Ah, come
13: Miss Lyon.
14: Here, do take this chair by the fire, Miss Lyon. Oh,
17: yes, yes, do. It's cold out, isn't it?
19: It's cold for November. I'll wager the year 1837 will go down in history.
16: Gentlemen, please. I didn't ask for this appointment to discuss the bad weather. Shall we come to the point? What is your decision?
14: Yes. Well, Miss Lyon, it's quite impossible.
17: Yes, girls have no use for a college education.
19: Our colleges ought to prepare young men for careers.
17: Yes, and girls don't have careers.
16: But don't you think they might have careers if they were given the opportunity?
14: Miss Lyon.
16: Oh, yes, I know. It's an indelicacy for women to aspire to an equality of intellect with men. You would stick her darning needles through her heart, wrap her in her quilting, and bury her quietly among the pots and the pans of the kitchen.
14: Oh, no, really, Miss
16: Lyon. In the Orient, I believe they have a much easier way of dealing with girls. They simply throw the superfluous ones in the river to drown.
19: Oh. Miss Lyon, may I say that your astounding behavior merely proves our point. Women have no place in our colleges.
16: And let me say I think you're perfectly right.
19: What?
16: Knowing your attitude, I will be afraid of any learning one of my sex received in one of your institutions. Therefore, gentlemen, I propose to build a college exclusively for women.
17: You're not serious.
16: Oh, I'm entirely serious. Since I last saw you, I have received promises of assistance. And if you gentlemen will make the journey to South Hadley next week, you will see the beginning of Mount Holyoke Seminary.
14: I don't believe it. Who would finance a wild scheme like that?
19: Sheer nonsense.
16: Perhaps the Lord himself has remembered our low estate and felt sorry for it. Good day, gentlemen.
14: College for women.
17: The craziest idea I ever heard.
19: Why should a girl want to be educated?
20: Gentlemen, believe me, no lady will ever set foot in Mount Holyoke Seminary.
21: ...1863...

0: in a great civil war, testing whether that nation or any nation, so conceived and so dedicated, can long endure. We are met on a great battlefield of that war.
1: Clara Barton. Clara Barton. Clara Barton. Clara Barton.
2: Yes, Lieutenant.
1: That soldier on the cot in the corner, he's hardly more than a boy. Nothing can be done for him, but if you'd speak to him, Miss Barton.
2: Yes, Lieutenant. I'll talk to him.
3: Oh. Our Father, who art in heaven, hallowed be. Oh, God, my head. Stop the pain in my head.
2: Quiet. Everything's going to be all right very soon, soldier.
3: What? Who are you?
2: Oh, someone you know.
3: You're Josie. That's who you are. You're Josie.
2: Yes, I'm Josie.
3: I kissed you, didn't I? I kissed you that night down by the gate. Remember, Josie?
2: Yes, that's right.
3: And there was a mockingbird singing up in the oak tree. Remember, Josie?
2: Yes, I remember. And he's still there. He sings every night.
3: Oh, I'm glad. I was afraid he'd gone away. Oh, my head. It's hot. It's on fire.
2: Here. I'll brush away the pain so you can go to sleep. There.
3: Oh, your hand. So cool. Your hand is no pain at all. No pain. No pain. Pain. Oh.
2: Oh, God, please take care of him. Along with all the others.
1: Miss Barton.
2: Yes, Lieutenant.
1: There's a new lot just being brought in. I don't know what we're going to do with them or where we're going to put them.
2: Neither do I, Lieutenant. But things like this must never happen again. Something must be done to care for the wounded and the sick at time of war. Or pestilence, or fire, or famine, or flood. We can't stop these casualties, but we can lessen the suffering and the pain they cause.
1: We could if we had bandages and medicines and proper medical help.
2: And we will have them. There's a new organization in Geneva they call the Red Cross. And it was formed to give volunteer aid wherever it is needed. Lieutenant, I'm going to organize an American Red Cross. If I have to devote the rest of my life to bringing it about.
4: Gentlemen of Congress, this country ain't going to the dogs. It's going to the ladies. Clara Barton's running the Red Cross Society. Dr. Mary Walker's sailing around in men's breeches by an act of this Congress. Susan Anthony has defied the Constitution and cast her vote just like a man. Yes, and out in Chicago is a woman named Jane Addams with some kind of devilment she calls social service. And down in Kansas is a lady hatchet man who goes around disturbing the peace by busting up saloons. Gentlemen, it's high time for the lawmakers.
5: Order! Order! Order, please. What is the meaning of this disturbance? You, madam. You in the bonnet. Who are you?
6: My dear Mr. Speaker, the honorable representative just referred to me as the Lady Hatchet Man from Kansas. Allow me to introduce myself. My name is Carrie Nation, and I'm here to tell you that John Barleycorn will be the ruination of this country. I promise you I'll never give up the right.
7: Women in business? Preposterous.
8: Hetty Green.
7: Well, sure, but don't you see she...
5: Women in sports? Ridiculous.
8: Helen Wills.
5: Yeah, I know, they're exceptions, but...
8: Women in Impossible.
2: Amelia Earhart Putnam.
8: Yeah, sure, there's her, but what I see...
9: Women in Congress, fantastic.
2: Senator Hattie Carroway.
9: Oh, yes, that's right, but don't you see her?
8: A woman in the White House, impossible. Impossible.
10: Hmm. Well, I reckon you never can tell, can you?
2: No, mister. You never can tell.

0: it's faded away.
1: The fog's lifting. Moving on down the coast to wrap up some more American history. Now tell me, dear, are you still sorry you're a girl?
0: Oh, no. I'm glad I'm a girl. Why, girls are wonderful, aren't they?
1: Yes. And you've only heard of the most famous one. Why, there are so many more. The thousands on thousands whose names are unrecorded. American women, unsung, unhonored. Who were their men pushed back the wilderness? Beyond the Allegheny. Beyond the wide, muddy waters of the Mississippi. Beyond the Rockies to the setting sun. Cooking over campfires of buffalo chips on the Santa Fe Trail. Knowing the desert heat and the upland cold. The driving rains and the blinding snows. Bearing their children in Conestoga wagons that rolled over the dusty trails. Singing their babies to sleep in Comstock. Silver City. And El Dorado. Drowning out the war cries of the Sioux Indian with their lullabies. And fighting shoulder to shoulder with their men against the savage Apache. Carrying on alone when the guns of Gettysburg were silent. Knowing the agony and the pain of waiting for husbands and sons to come marching home from San Juan Hill. Putting gold stars in their windows and locking up tears in their hearts after the Battle of Argonne. And today, still hoping the casualty lists were wrong, and knowing the lists were so efficiently and so inevitably right, after Guam and Wake, and Pearl Harbor, and Midway, and Manila. Greater love hath no man who lays down his life for his friend. No greater love hath woman who gives up the one she loves for her country.
0: You know so much about women. Who are you?
1: I. Oh, I've been standing out there on Bedloe's Island for a long, long time. Another American woman who carries the torch for civilization. I was once a dream that was shared by a valiant few. A dream that 130 million people have made into a glorious reality. A reality that will always be invincible. I, child, and liberty.

0: thanks to Loretta Young for a performance that will always remain a highlight of the Gulf Theater series. Miss Young will be back with us in just a moment, ladies and gentlemen. Meanwhile, I know you'd like to hear just how you can get more miles and a longer life for your automobile.
1: You know, friends, on the chassis of an average car, there are more than 36 vital wearing points that should be checked every 1,000 miles by a trained lubrication man to stop destructive friction before it starts. 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
0: Loretta, I really can't tell you how splendid was the performance you gave in Charles Tazewell's Liberty of Lady. Or should I say your 6 performances?
2: Thank you, Roger. And I enjoyed playing all of them. 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
0: Thank you, Loretta. Good night.
2: Good night.
0: Next week, ladies and gentlemen, Love is New. Yep. That's the name of the sparkling 20th Century Fox comedy, which is our offering on the Gulf Screen Guild Theater next Sunday. Starred in Love is News, we'll have a star combination that can't be beaten. Kate Kaiser, Betty Grable, and Jimmy Gleason. So don't miss it, friend, for it'll be one of the radio hits of the season. Until then, this is Roger Pryor speaking for your neighborhood Good Gulf dealer and saying good night, everyone.
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3: 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Here's an episode of Gunsmoke, which originally aired Sunday, September 8th, 1957, 69 years ago today, titled Looney McClooney.
4: Around Dodge City and in the territory on West, there's just one way to handle the killers and the spoilers, and that's with a U.S. Marshal and the smell of gun smoke.

0: Gunsmoke, starring William Conrad. The story of the violence that moved west with young America. And the story of a man who moved with it.
1: I'm that man. Matt Dillon, United States Marshal. The first man they look for and the last they want to meet. It's a chancy job, and it makes a man watchful and a little lonely.

0: That's a nice day.
1: Doc! Oh, Doc!
0: Huh? Oh, hello, McClooney.
1: Can you spare a minute, Doc?
0: Well, I...
1: Oh, Nellie, oh, now. Now, you stand right there.
0: McClooney, if you've got another one of those ore samples you want me to test for you, I'll tell you right now, I have to...
1: It wouldn't take you no time at all, Doc. And I got some real high-grade panins this time.
0: Oh, well, then take it up the street to the assay office.
1: Oh, no, I don't trust them. Not on wet assays.
0: Oh, no, and besides, they'll charge you, is that it?
1: Well, you...
0: McClooney, I'm running a doctor's office, not a metallurgical laboratory.
1: Oh, shucks, you've got the scales there and acid and everything.
0: But I haven't got the time, and the answer is no.
2: It's against the law for a doctor to refuse medical help when it's asked of him.
3: Oh, hello there, Marshal.
0: Matt, it's got nothing to do with medical help. McClooney here wants me to test another one of those sacks of pyrites he drags in out of the hills.
1: It ain't pyrites. It's gold.
0: I've run a half a dozen of them for you in the last 3 years, and every one of them was pyrites.
1: Well, you might have used some bad acid or something.
0: Oh, bad acid.
2: Why don't you take the stuff over to the assay office?
0: Well, because they'll charge him for it, that's why. And he figures I'll do it for nothing.
1: Well, I'd pay him for it, Marshal, if I had any money.
4: When did you ever have any money, you mangy old fool?
1: Mamie.
4: Marshal, you doc.
0: Well, I don't know.
4: You finally come sneaking in out of the Rockies, did you? Why don't you go to Denver instead of coming clear back here all the time?
1: Oh, no, Mamie, I like it here.
4: Marshal, you know what this scrawny old goat done to me, old McClooney here.
1: Mamie, just slipped my mind to time. So help me, it did.
4: Last time he was in town, better than 6 months ago, I washed up all his dirty duds for him. Done him up nice and clean, and then, by golly, he took off for Colorado in the middle of the night and didn't pay me a cent.
1: Well, I just forgot's all. But I got me a job now, loading hides over to railroad. I'll pay you at the end of the week. Honest, I will.
4: And I suppose you've got every stitch you own dirty again now, and you probably think I'm going to wash them for you.
1: Well, it's mighty kind of you to offer me.
4: Oh, for the love of... All right. Where are they?
1: I got a bundle right there on my horse.
4: You got any shirts that need washing this week, Marshal?
2: Yeah, as a matter of fact, I do, Miss Duggs. If you stop over the jail, Chester will give them to you.
1: Here you are. And I sure am obliged to you, Mamie.
4: I say you are. For two washings now, and you ain't getting this one back till you pay me for both of them.
1: Oh, I'll pay you now. Don't you worry now.
4: In money. Money, too. Now, that fool's gold you keep lugging back from Colorado territory.
1: Why, it's real gold, Mamie. I keep telling you that.
4: Oh, sure you do. Well, I'll pick up your things, Marshal. Get them back to you tomorrow.
2: Thanks, Miss
1: Doc. Oh, Doc. Let me leave one of these sample sacks with you, just in case you find some time.
0: I won't find time.
1: Well, I'm much obliged to you, Doc.
0: Hey, wait a minute. Come back here.
1: So long, Marshal.
0: Wait a minute.
2: So long, McClooney.
1: Come on, boy.
0: The confounded lunatic.
2: I don't know, Doc. He's pretty good at getting people to do things for him.
0: Oh, he's loony, Matt. This here's nothing but fool's gold. And he's got that shack of his down the river bottom stacked full of it.
2: Well, as long as you're sure of that, why don't you bother testing it?
0: And who said I was going to test it?
2: I did.
0: Oh, Matt, you're out of your mind. I wouldn't waste 5 minutes on this.
2: Yeah? You want to bet?

0: Matt! Wake up! Matt!
1: What? What is it? What's the matter? Is that you, Doc?
0: Of course it's me. Open up, Matt.
1: Oh, all right. All right. Don't knock that door down.
2: Yeah, what is it? What's the matter?
0: I just went over to old Pop McClooney's shack to take him the results on that assay I run for him.
2: Well, what's all the excitement about? You find gold?
0: No, of course not. It was just pyrite, same as ever. But somebody must have figured he had gold.
2: Well, what do you mean?
0: Well, you better get dressed, Matt. McClooney's dead. He's been murdered.
3: Another visit with Joe and Daphne Forsythe.
4: Joe?
5: Yeah, Daphne?
4: Look at this story about savings bonds in the paper.
5: Yeah? What about it?
4: Do you think that's the best way to tell people about savings bonds?
5: Why not? Look, see, it says here that savings bonds are a guaranteed investment. Right now, they pay off at the rate of $4 at maturity for every $3 invested.
4: Uh-uh.
5: You're not convinced?
4: Mm-mm.
5: Why not?
4: No salesmanship.
5: No salesmanship? What more do you need to know? Why, right now, more than 8 million Americans are buying saving bonds regularly through the payroll savings plan.
4: So?
5: So what?
4: That's what I say, so what?
5: Now, look, Daphne, if millions of Americans are convinced that saving bonds are their best investment, not only financially, but for the future of their country, what the heck is bothering you?
4: Well, I think they could sell a lot more with salesmanship. You know, slogans and jingles. Listen, if you're spending more and saving less, try a savings bond.
5: Oh, boy.
4: Or maybe a savings bond pay good, like an investment should.
5: Daphne.
4: You get a lot to like in a savings bond. Interest, earnings guaranteed.
5: Wow.
4: Well, did I sell you?
5: Yeah, but I forgot what it was you were selling.
4: Savings bond.
5: I'll take 100.
4: Oh, Joe.

0: Horse tracks?
1: Well, somebody rode all around the place, sizing it up, I guess. If the horse is still in town, Indian Joe can probably find it just from studying the tracks. Say, if you don't mind, Miss Kitty, I think I'll just ease these boots off a minute.
0: Sure. Go right ahead.
1: Oh, my, that feels good.
0: You know, it's a shame, Chester. Old Pop was nice, even if he was a little crazy. Always thinking he'd found gold.
1: Well, he must have convinced somebody he had. They took up a couple of floorboards and dug around underneath the shack.
0: How was he killed, Chester?
1: Somebody hit him over the head with a chunk of stove wood.
0: Oh.
1: Died right away, according to Doc.
0: That's too bad. Poor old fella.
1: All he had in that shack was a wood stove and a bunk and a table and his clothes stacked on a shelf in the corner. And, of course, some sacks of fool's gold piled up all over the place.
0: Fool's gold. Maybe that's the only kind there is.
1: Well, it kindly worked out that way for him, I guess. At least he died thinking he was rich, and that's more than most people can ever do. Look, there's Mr. Dillon now.
0: He looks tired.
1: Well, my stars, he ain't been to bed since Doc woke him up last night to tell him about it.
2: Hello, Kitty. Chester.
0: Sit down, Matt.
2: Yeah, thanks. I think I will.
0: Want a glass of beer?
2: No, I don't think so.
1: Any luck, Mr. Dillon?
2: Oh, a little, maybe. It's hard to tell yet.
0: Matt, why would anyone do it? The whole town knew Pop was kind of queer. They knew he didn't have any gold hidden out.
2: Yeah, but somebody from out of town might not have known it, Kitty.
0: Oh, what do you mean?
2: I mean a stranger who didn't know Pop, who might have believed his stories.
0: Yeah, but it'd have to be a stranger. Everybody who lives in Dodge knows about him. Like last night. All the boys were pretending to believe him, but they didn't, of course. They were just egging him on to keep him talking.
2: Oh, was Pop in here last night?
0: Oh, sure. He always came in here as soon as he hit town. Waiting for somebody to set up the drinks and talked about his big gold strike.
2: Yeah. Kitty, was there anybody paying special attention to him last night?
0: Oh, not that I remember. I didn't particularly notice.
2: Was there a gambler in here last night, a new man in town who calls himself Jack King?
0: Jack King?
2: Uh-huh.
0: Oh, yeah. He was here. And he was talking to Pop. I'd forgotten about it.
1: Why him special, Mr. Dillon?
2: Well, Indian Joe located that horse a while ago. It had one shoe that had worn thin and was partly broken. It belongs to the livery stable.
1: Mm-hmm.
2: They hired it out a couple of days ago to this Jack King. He brought it back this afternoon.
0: You think he killed Pop?
2: Well, he was out there last night. There's no doubt about that. The tracks prove it.
0: Well, what does he say about it?
2: Well, I'll know better when I find him. I've been looking everywhere.
3: Well, it's no wonder the government don't pay peace officers much when they spend all their time loafing around saloons.
1: Now, here, Mr. Dillon just this minute got here, Doc.
3: Chester, what in the world are you doing with your boots off? You living here now?
1: No, I'm not living here now. I reckon a man's feet can hurt here as well as they can any other place, can't they?
2: Doc wouldn't know, Chester. The only way he gets tired is from sitting.
3: Oh, is that so? Well, how are you, Kitty?
0: I'm fine, Doc.
3: Say, Matt, here's a letter that came for Pop McClooney.
2: Now,
3: Mr. Hightower of the depot, he didn't know what to do with it.
2: Here, let me have it. I'll take care of it.
3: Mm-hmm. I suppose you've got the killer under lock and key.
2: Well, I will have as soon as I locate him, Doc.
3: Oh, you mean you know who he is?
2: I'm betting on a fellow named Jack King.
3: That gambler?
2: Uh-huh.
3: Then you better get moving, Matt.
2: Oh, why?
3: Because I just saw him over at the depot, buying a ticket on the Santa Fe to St. Louis.

0: Having there on platform.
1: Well, he might be on the train. Mr. Hightower said that he was still here a few minutes ago. He couldn't... Wait a minute.
0: What is it, Mr. Young? What's the matter?
1: Over there. With the baggage truck there.
0: Back's turned. I guess he hasn't saw us.
1: No, he's seen us, all right. You leaving town, mister?
2: How are you, Marshal?
1: Your bag already on the train?
2: Well, no, it's right over there. What difference would it make where it is?
1: I'm afraid you're going to have to postpone your trip.
2: I didn't do it, Marshal.
1: No, you didn't do what?
2: I know why you come looking for me, but you're wrong, Marshal, because I didn't do it.
1: You'll have a chance to prove it.
2: Now, I went out there last night. Yes, I did, but he was already dead.
1: Is that so?
2: Well, you can search my bag. I didn't rob him.
1: I believe that. But Clooney didn't have anything to steal.
2: He kept talking about his gold all the time.
1: That gold of his was a pipe dream, and everybody in town knew it. But you'd only been here a couple of days, so you wouldn't have known it. Get his bag, Chester.
3: Yes, sir.
2: I know what you're up to, you lawmen out here. You're all alike.
1: We are, huh?
2: Anything that happens, try to hang it on to some stranger in town. You don't care who killed him. All you want to do is string up somebody.
1: I've already told you, if you're innocent, you'll get a chance to prove it.
0: What will I do with these, Mr. Young?
1: Then we'll take him over to the jail. All right, King, you're under arrest.
2: No. No, you're not taking me in.
1: Oh, yes, I am.
2: I'm not going to hang for somebody else's killing.
4: Look out!
1: You crazy fool! All right, Chester, pick up his gun.
0: Mr. Dillon, did you shoot him in the arm of purpose?
1: Matter of fact, Chester, I was aiming for his other arm. Come on, mister, start walking.

0: got scared and decided to make a run for it, Mr. Dillon.
1: Yeah, it kind of looks that way.
0: Sure don't see no...

0: Wouldn't eat a bite of breakfast, Mr. Dillon.
1: Well, that's his privilege.
0: Just sits there in his cell, staring at the floor. Acts like we're fixing to hang him or something.
1: Yeah. Now he's got his mind made up about that, all right.
0: No, I told him he was all wrong. We don't go around hanging people here without a trial.
1: Not usually, no.
0: Guess by now he's mighty sorry he went and killed old man McClooney.
1: Chester, people aren't usually sorry for what they've done. They're just sorry that they got caught, that's all.
0: Well, he'll be sorry enough after he's convicted.
1: And I doubt he'll be convicted.
0: What do you mean?
1: We just haven't got much of a case against him when you come right down to it.
0: By jing, I sure would hate to see him go free. Crazy or not, old Pop McClooney was a real nice old fellow.
1: Yes, he was. Oh, did I show you this letter to McClooney?
0: Letter? No.
1: Came the day after he was killed. Doc picked it up at the depot last night.
0: My dear Mr. McClooney, this is to... But Mr. Dillon...
1: Yeah, there have been a dozen more like it over the last 2 years. I telegraphed Denver last night and I got an answer this morning.
0: Well, my gracious sakes, I just can't believe this.
1: Yeah, come in.
2: Come on in, Marsha. Mr. Chester.
1: Oh, come on in, Miss Duggs.
2: Oh, thank you kindly. I brung your washing back.
1: Oh, thanks. You can just leave it there on the table.
2: Oh, yes, sir. That feller confessed yet, the one that killed old man McClooney?
1: No, not yet.
2: Well, hanging's too good for him. I was always joshing Pop, but I had a fondness for him.
1: Yeah, I guess everybody in town liked him.
2: Person just never knows. Why, who'd ever thought that that afternoon I run into all of you there in the street would be the last time I'd ever see him alive?
1: That was the day before he was killed. You, took some clothes of his to wash, as I recall, didn't
2: you? He'd always come back out of Colorado with every stitch he owned needing washing.
1: That's funny. You wouldn't expect him to live like that, a man as rich as he was.
2: Rich? Him?
1: A letter came for him yesterday from an assay office in Denver. It's a report on a sample of concentrates that Pop sent him. It shows 60% free gold.
2: 60%?
1: And that's only the last of a dozen samples Pop sent in the last few years, all of them just as rich. Yeah, he was smart, Miss Duggs. That act with a fool's gold was just a blind so that nobody tried to rob him. But I guess he outsmarted himself in the end. And so did you, Miss Duggs.
2: Me?
1: What did you do with it? You might as well tell me. We're going to search your cabin and we'll find it.
2: I don't know what you're talking about.
1: I'd have probably guessed sooner if I'd known he was rich, but I was looking for a stranger in town. You just said you hadn't seen him since that afternoon on the street. But I saw his clean laundry stacked on a shelf in the corner of his shack.
2: Well, I guess it was the sight of all that gold that done it. I walked in on him that night and caught him counting it. I've worked hard, Marshal, my whole life, and it just didn't seem fair. Dirty old codger like him having all that gold hid out.
1: So you killed him and took it, huh?
2: Forgetting to take that laundry back with me. That's where I made my mistake.
1: You really believe that was your only mistake?
2: Well, of course. If you hadn't have seen that laundry, you never would have guessed.
1: That wasn't exactly what I meant.
2: What else did I do wrong, Marshal?
1: You killed a man. But I guess that doesn't mean much to you.

0: 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The music was composed and conducted by Rex Corey. Sound patterns were by Ray Kemper and Bill James. Featured in the cast were Parley Bear as Chester, Howard McNear as Doc, and Georgia Ellis as Kitty. George Walsh speaking. 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
1: 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You've just heard an episode of Gunsmoke, which originally aired Sunday, September 8th, 1957, 69 years ago today, titled Looney McClooney. Here's the Cisco Kid. This episode originally aired Thursday, April 24th, 1958, titled Pancho's Return.
2: Here's adventure! Here's romance! Here's the famous Robin Hood of the Old West!
3: Cisco! The sheriff! He is getting closer!
4: This way, Pancho! Vámonos!
2: The Cisco Kid!

0: Have you ever watched a youngster standing before a candy counter, looking everything over with a critical eye? That nickel he has to spend is as important to him as a dollar to us. And he wants to make sure of what he buys before he buys. And that's always smart buying. Take bread, for example.
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0: And now the Cisco Kid in our exciting story, Pancho's Return. Some of the tales told about the daring and bravery of the famed Cisco Kid and his faithful, jovial companion, Pancho, became legend even during their lifetimes. The fabulous exploits of these two kept their names on the tongues of almost every person on the frontier during the 1870s. One such adventure occurred in the town of Flagstaff, Arizona. As our story opens, a small, weasel-eyed rider calls to his huge, hulking partner as they approach the fork of a dusty road.
1: Pull up here at the fork of the road, Howie.
2: Huh? Oh, yeah. Whoa, there. Hey, why we stopping here, Slick?
1: So as we can make up our minds which way to go, Howie.
2: I already made up my mind, Slick. I'm going with you.
1: Sometimes I wonder why I bother with a big dumbox like you, Howie.
2: Because I'm big and strong. And because I always do what you tell me. Don't I, Slick?
1: Yeah. Let me see. This fork will take us to Flagstaff, and that one will take us to Winslow.
2: Which one is the closest? I'm hungry.
1: You're always hungry. Hey, how about that?
2: How about me being hungry?
1: No, lunkhead. I'm referring to the poster tacked into the signpost.
2: What's it say, Slick?
1: That they're going to hold a party to raise funds for a new schoolhouse. Admission, $2. And that everybody's invited.
2: You and me? We're invited too, huh?
1: We sure are. And we're going right to Flagstaff. Get up.
2: Get up there. Hey, we ain't got no $2, Slick. We ain't got no money at all, you said.
1: Yeah, we're going to remedy that situation mighty soon.
2: But how are we going to get into the party without no $2, Slick?
1: Who cares about going to the party, you mushhead? I'm thinking about the money they'll collect because of the party. That money's going to line our pockets.
2: I'd rather spend it for something to eat.
1: You blasted half-wit, you loco dummy. What do you think I've been yammering about? Oh, I'll pull a job on myself. What do I need you for anyhow? Get up, Broomtail.
2: Hey! Hey, Slick! Wait for me! What if it's like the last time? In order to get the money, you gotta kill somebody. You need me! Get up! Get up!

0: Giuseppe Panchito, everything Pancho tells you about his Arizona country, is it true? Here the sunshine shines, and the birds sing song here, and the beautiful scene is more beautiful, huh?
1: See, Uncle Pancho, it's all just like you say.
0: Yeah, you just wait, Panchito. Wait till Cisco meets up with us. Then you see how the exciting things always happen to Cisco and Pancho.
1: No, it's just in the nick of time. You save Cisco for the scenery of his life, huh, Uncle Pancho?
0: Yeah, well, you know, like this, you see what where'd you get such an idea, Panchito?
1: From all the stories you told Panchito back in Hermosillo, Uncle Pancho. You and Gran Caballero. Our Cisco kid not could get along without you.
0: See, that's right. Cisco not get along without Pancho. Pancho not get along without Cisco.
1: See, Uncle Pancho, you the one what Cisco got to depend on to always get him out of the troubles.
0: Well, Cisco help Pancho out of the troubles, too. Oh, look, Panchito. There's the town of Flagstaff up ahead.
1: What, Lupe Otago? He got so much more many houses than Hermosillo.
0: Guadalupe Otago. You sound just like cousin de Lopo Vilio. You see the house over there, Panchito? And that's the house of Senora Winnie Carson will be going to meet Cisco.
1: Oh, this is what Panchito wait for. You see him? You see him, Uncle Pancho?
0: No, Panchito. And Pancho hope Cisco not here yet. Because Pancho want to talk to Senora Winnie about the birthday party for Cisco, like Pancho told you.
2: Pancho, you wall-eyed maverick. Hey!
0: It's Senora Winnie, Pancho. Go, go, go.
2: Well, if you ain't a sight for sore eyes.
0: First day, Senora Winnie. Pancho is so glad to see you. It's you the sight for the sore eyes, too.
1: See, Senora Winnie, you make Panchito the sore eyesight, too.
2: What's that? Your echo?
1: No, I Uncle Pancho, little nephew. I Panchito.
0: See, he even got the name after me. I Pancho and he Panchito. We almost the same.
2: Well, I'll be trumped by a thundering herd of buffalo, you sure are. You even look enough alike to be twins. Panchito's an exact miniature of you, Pancho.
1: See, Panchito fat just like Uncle Pancho.
0: See, that goes Panchito like to eat just like Uncle Pancho.
2: And don't I know you like to eat. Say, guess what I'm having for dinner?
1: Chicken dumplings, mashed potatoes, and gooseberry pie.
2: Same old Pancho.
1: And the same old Panchito, too, no?
2: Yeah, I reckon so. I reckon I'll have to include this pint-sized version of you in everything I say from now on. Well, come on into the house, both of you.
0: Grazie, Signora Winnie. Cisco not here yet, huh?
2: Nope. I've been sitting on pins and needles waiting for him.
1: Oh, that's too bad. That got to hurt a lot, no, Signora?
2: Hurt? Well, I'll be... Yeah, he's just like you, Pancho.
0: Senor, Pancho wanted to talk to you about a birthday party for Cisco. You see, the tomorrow after tomorrow is Cisco's birthday.
1: And Uncle Pancho make the plans for the birthday's party all the time we're riding from Hermosillo.
2: Hang on to them plans. Here comes Cisco now.
0: It's Cisco, Pancho.
1: Now's the time for the jokes we play on him, Uncle Pancho.
2: Oh, what joke?
0: Well, you see. Come, Senor, we go into the house. Andale.
2: Well, but don't you want to see Cisco?
0: It's all up to you now, Panchito.
1: See, Uncle Pancho.
0: And we not close the door all the way, just enough so Cisco not see us and be able to listen, Senora.
2: All this blame tomfoolery.
0: Shh! Quieto, Senora, please.
3: Pancho! Pancho! Pancho! What has happened? Santos.
1: I've been sick.
0: You've been sick.
3: For heaven's sake. Madre del Perro, you are not Pancho for a moment. I thought that.
0: Cisco!
3: Pancho, amigo mio.
0: Cisco, he's so good to see you again. Make Pancho so happy, Pancho. Pancho, none of the what is that?
3: Chico, this is not the time for sadness.
0: I don't know what to say.
3: This is the time for a fiesta.
2: Oh, sure it is, Pancho.
1: See, this is the time we all got to be very glad, Uncle Pancho.
3: Ah, that is the right idea, Nino. Hey, Pancho, who is this miniature duplicate of you?
0: Oh, he my little nephew. Four times removed. Oh. Hey, Panchito, he get his name after me.
1: Si, Cisco. I named Panchito because I just like Uncle Pancho.
2: As alike as two apples on a tree, excepting that one's bigger than the other, eh?
3: Buenos dias, Senora Winnie. In all the excitement, I neglected to greet you. I am sorry.
2: Oh, same old sweet talking, Cisco. Lucky for you, I'm so old, or I'd rope, hog tie, and brand you and make you settle down.
0: If you did that, Senora Winnie, how we could give him all the troubles what Pancho get Cisco out of.
1: That right. Uncle Pancho got to save Cisco all the time.
0: Not all the time, Panchito. No, that's not what Uncle Pancho tells you.
3: Never mind, Pancho. So you are Panchito, little Pancho.
1: Si, Cisco. Panchito glad to meet up with you. Aye!
3: You not only look and dress like Pancho, you even talk like him.
0: You want to grow up to be just like Pancho, too.
3: Madre mia, you put on a lot of weight while you were in Hermosillo, Pancho.
0: Yeah, after Pancho get the measles.
1: Panchito get them, too.
0: Panchito already got them. Pancho catch them from Jew. And then when Pancho old better from the measles.
1: Panchito get better, too.
0: Well, anyway, Pancho catch the mumps.
1: Panchito gets the mumps, too.
0: And then because Pancho gets the mumps. And Pancho got to eat a lot more so Pancho's stomach be round as Pancho's cheeks.
3: What excuse for eating can you connect with the chicken pox you had?
0: By the time Pancho get the chicken pox, that eating so much get to be a habit.
1: And Panchito have everything the same, just like Uncle Pancho.
3: I guess you intend to have the last word, Panchito. And from the look on Pancho's face, I guess we'd better tend to the horses until his temper cools off.
0: Yeah, the little Panchito, he talking, he talking, he talking.
2: Oh, Pancho, you can't stay mad at the little fella.
0: Pancho not really mad, Senora Winnie. Pancho glad Panchito and Cisco go look after the horses.
2: Yeah, you mentioned something before about a birthday party for Cisco.
0: That's right, Cisco's birthday, and Pancho wanted to make a surprise party for Cisco.
2: Well, by the big corn on the little toe of my Aunt Cornelia, I got just the answer. We're holding a party here in town to raise funds for a new schoolhouse.
0: The tomorrow after tomorrow?
2: Yeah, the day after tomorrow. I'll just bake an extra big cake for Cisco, and we'll have his birthday party at the same time.
0: Bueno, Senora Willie, that'd be wonderful. You know, Pancho got the hunch is going to be the most surprising surprise party with Cisco ever.

0: This here's Winnie Carson's place, Howie. And this big red barn is where they're going to hold the party. Whoa. Whoa there.
1: Whoa, whoa, you.
0: Hey, this is going to be made to order for us.
1: What do you mean, Slick?
0: The way they fixed up this barn for the party.
1: Yeah, sure is pretty with all them flags and streamers.
0: Who's talking about the decorations? I mean the way the feed room's been made into an office. Even went to the trouble of putting in a window to sell tickets.
1: I bet that's where they're going to collect the money, Slick.
0: Naturally, what do you think what's the use? Now listen, here's what you're going to do, Howie. And now remember it, too.
1: I will, Slick, I will. You'll see.
0: There's a door...
1: You're going to be proud of me.
0: Yeah. There's a door to the feed room from the outside. After the money's collected, use that door to get in there and you collect that money.
1: I'll collect it, Slick. And if the hombre who's guarding it tries to stop me, I'll shoot him dead.
0: You'll do nothing like that, you understand, Howie?
1: But you said before...
0: Listen to me. I told you I heard the Cisco kid's going to be at the party. If either you or the guard shoot a gun, Cisco will take a hand. I don't want that.
1: I'd like to get my hands on that Cisco kid's throat. I'd smother the life out of him.
0: That's what I told you to do to the guard if he tries to sound an alarm. Remember it. As for the Cisco kid, maybe someday you'll get a chance at him, too. Leave it to me. I'll find a way. A way that'll cause Cisco sudden and certain death.
2: And if Cisco's instinct for danger is dimmed because of the party, there is a good chance Slick's words may come true. In just a moment, we'll return to The Cisco

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0: Kidd in our gripping story, Poncho's Return. Slick Olmstead and moronic Howie Armstrong planned to steal the money being raised by a party for a new schoolhouse. After a series of childhood illnesses, Poncho returns to Flagstaff, Arizona, from Hermosillo, Mexico, with his young nephew and namesake, Ponchito. Poncho asks Winnie Carson's help in arranging a surprise birthday party for Cisco. They agree it would be ideal to have it at the same time as the school party. Now, Poncho, Winnie, and Ponchito discuss the approaching celebration.
1: There's the time when Poncho saved the senorita her birthday party from the bad hombre who tried to kill her.
2: You one brave caballero, Uncle Poncho.
3: Didn't Cisco have anything to do with it, Poncho?
1: Oh, see, the Cisco helped save her, too.
2: But Uncle Poncho was the one that...
3: Nonsense. Poncho couldn't fight his way out of a paper bag without Cisco to help him.
1: Huh?
3: Now, look here. You two scat out of my kitchen, or I'll never get Cisco's birthday cake done in time for the party tonight. Go on, now.
1: One momento, Senora Winnie.
2: Two momentos, Senora Winnie. One for Ponchito.
3: Go on now, get!
2: This is not the way you told me you were able to handle senoras, Uncle Poncho.
3: Oh, shame on you, Poncho, filling that kid's head with such fiddle-faddle.
1: Oh, Poncho, only try...
3: You don't have to take my word for it. Here comes Cisco now. He'll tell you the same thing.
4: Hey, what was Ponchito muttering about as I passed him?
3: About the wild tales Poncho's been filling his head with. Come on into the kitchen, I'll tell you all about it. Now, don't be trying to sneak out now, Poncho.
1: Poncho not trying to sneak out, Senora Winnie. Poncho just...
3: Never mind.
4: What is this all about?
3: Oh, Poncho here has been telling Ponchito...
4: I've been meaning to talk to you about that, Chico. Some of the stories you told Ponchito while you were in Hermosillo are...
1: Not you be mad with Poncho, Cisco.
4: I'm not angry, amigo, but how is it possible to...
1: Poncho know what you're going to say, Cisco. Poncho not going to help making the stories about what we really do a little bit bigger. Because Ponchito, he's such a good listener.
3: Why, in every one of them stories you've told him, you made it seem like you did everything and Cisco only helped you.
1: Well, everybody in Hermosillo expect Poncho to be the hero, because they know Poncho ride with Cisco.
4: I guess you could not disappoint them, amigo.
1: No, you're right, Cisco. And you see, Senora Winnie, Cisco understand.
3: Well, I guess you're entitled to stretch a tail a little. I gotta finish that cake for the party tonight.
4: I am sure we will all have a good time. For one thing, there is no trouble any of us can get into.
1: There's the troubles.
4: What is the trouble?
1: That there are no troubles.
4: What?
1: Well, how is it possible to show Ponchito how Poncho captured the bandidos if there are no troubles?
3: I suppose you want us to hire some bandits to steal the money we're going to collect from the new schoolhouse just so you can prove to Ponchito that you're supposed to be a hero.
1: Oh, Senora Willie, you do that for Poncho?
3: I wouldn't no more do that.
1: Please, Senora, please, Cisco. Unoco Jose and Porfirio and Cipriano tell all the things what happened to them.
4: I guess Poncho's reputation in Hermosillo has suffered.
1: See, that's the truth. Besides, Ponchito tries to do everything Poncho doing. And there's no better way for him to learn to be brave than to see Poncho do the brave things.
3: Oh, I don't see the logic of that.
4: Poncho's reasoning does not need logic.
3: Well, I reckon I can go along with a joke, same as the next fella.
4: Bueno. What if we leave Poncho and Ponchito to guard the money tonight after it is collected, eh?
1: Si.
3: And I know just the fella to pretend he's a bandit. He's the blacksmith's new helper, big and tough looking, and his name is Joe Chaffee.
1: Well, everybody here know him, and they know the hold-up not for real.
3: Well, don't fret none about that. Joe's new in this part of the country. Very few folks know him.
4: What about those that do?
3: Well, I can ask them to keep their lips buttoned about the whole business.
1: Oh, Senora Willie, you're wonderful. Be sure to tell that big hombre to act real tough in front of Ponchito.
4: Better be sure that hombre knows it is all pretense. We do not want Poncho to get hurt.
3: Sodom and Gomorrah. To hear your body think this was going to be a real holdup. Why, there's as much chance of that as there is that Poncho'd give up eating.
5: Hey, Slick, look. That little fat kid's just come out of the office.
6: That leaves that fat hombre in there alone.
5: Now's the time to go after that money, Howie. I'll get our horses.
6: And I'll be coming out of this same back door, so be sure to have the horses here.
5: Where else would I be? That's what I told you. Go on, get in there.
6: All right, all right. Get your hands up in the air, hombre. If you try to let out a yell, I'll choke the life out of you.
1: Buenas tardes, senor. Pancho waiting for you.
6: You've been waiting for me?
1: Si, put away the gun. Now not the time to juice it. Later when Panchito come back.
6: What?
1: The senora not tell you? You wait till Panchito come back and then Pancho give you the money.
6: But that ain't the way it's supposed to be. Slick said that
1: how
6: you would...
1: How you can tell Pancho know how it's supposed to be when Pancho the one was making it up?
6: He didn't tell me that. You mean you made it up and Slick just sent me...
1: It's very slick and smart idea, no?
6: Slick and smart, huh?
1: See, slick and smart, no?
6: Then you're smart, huh?
1: Yeah, Pancho's smart.
6: Howdy, Mr. Pancho smart. I'm... You know who I am?
1: No, who'd you?
6: Howie.
1: Howie? All right, but who'd you?
6: Howie.
1: Oh, he all right, too.
6: Who?
1: He.
6: Who he?
1: Who he? That's not what you say before. You say Howie.
6: Yeah, that's me. Howie Armstrong. How do you do, Mr. Smart? Now, you better give me the money and I'll get out of here.
1: You not listen very good. Pancho told you we gotta wait till Panchito come back. There. The music stopped. That means the dance over. And Panchito just go to watch the dancers. And he'd be back pronto.
2: Oh, that's a wonderful dance, Uncle Pancho. Oh, who's this big, tall hombre here, Uncle Pancho?
1: Not the time. Pancho not afraid of that gun, bandido.
2: Madre mia, bandido.
6: Huh? Oh, yeah. Get your hands up in the air, hombre. I'm taking this here money.
2: Come on. Uncle Pancho, we show these coyotes how we take care of bandidos.
6: Huh?
1: Now, why'd you step out of the way like that, senor?
6: That little kid was gonna butt me with his head.
1: See, he knocked himself out against the wall. He only tried to do what Pancho always do.
5: What's taking you so long, Howie? Stick a knife in that hombre's ribs and let's get out of here.
1: Madre mia, real bandidos.
5: Pick up that money box and get moving, Howie.
7: Not so fast, coyotes.
8: Frisco!
5: Hey!
8: Mr.
5: Cisco,
7: see, Maverick?
6: Get my hands off you.
8: Look out for that big ape, Cisco.
7: You will not get your hands on me.
6: Stay around, Howie, so I can use this knife.
7: Well, as long as I can grab you, you weasel, twist the knife.
6: Let me at him, Slick. Put me down.
7: See, right into your bandito partner. You sidewinder. Raising a knife, so you will not do it again.
8: Look out behind you, Cisco. That big ox is...
6: Try to do to me what you did to Slick him out.
7: It will be tried and done.
3: Caesar and Sassafras. You knocked them both out cold, Cisco.
7: They'll remain that way until we drag them over to the jail. Pancho, how is Panchito?
1: All the time you're fighting, Cisco, Pancho trying to bring Panchito too.
3: Horn, toes, and hoot owls. He sure has a big lump on top of his head.
1: That's from the wall what Panchito run into. He knocked himself out. He come to now. He going to be all right.
2: Why, what happened to Panchito's head?
7: You are all right, Panchito.
3: Sure you are. After a double help him, a gooseberry pie, and birthday cake, he'll be fit to fiddle.
2: Santa Maria, Uncle Pancho knocked out that big bandido. That other hombre was knocked out. He a bandido, too.
1: Uncle Pancho got to tell you the truth, little Panchito.
7: The truth of the matter is, Panchito, that these two bandidos would not be lying here knocked out cold if it were not for your Uncle Pancho.
1: Cisco.
7: He deserves all the credit.
1: But they do all the time.
7: Is that not right, Senora Winnie?
3: It sure is, Cisco. Pancho deserves every last ounce of credit for what happened.
2: Yes. Well, that Uncle Pancho, the bestest fighter in the whole world. When Panchito go back to Hermosillo, he will tell everybody all about it.
1: Well, if it's all right with Cisco and Senora Winnie, you tell them that, Panchito. But be sure to say, too, that Pancho learned everything he know from the Cisco kid.
7: This is the biggest surprise of all. A birthday party for me after all that has happened.
2: Oh, look. Here comes the birthday cake Senora Winnie baked for you, Cisco.
3: Make way for the cake and watch out for the candles. They gotta stay lit until Cisco blows them out.
1: Jesus, Chico. You got to blow out the candles all at one time so it's your wish come true.
4: Well, my wish has already come true, senores and senores. Pancho is well again and back with me to ride as mi compañero. Pancho, you blow out the candles on this cake so you can make a wish and it will come true.
1: No, Chico. We let Panchito do it. Because of what happened with those bandidos, Pancho's wish already come true, too.
3: Well, hurry up and get on with it, Panchito. Because I'm making a wish, too. Long life, health, and happiness to the Cisco Kid and to Pancho, too. Happy birthday!
9: Happy birthday!

0: Francisco.
1: Si, Pancho.
0: And all the family back in Hermosillo be glad to see Panchito when he get there.
1: And they'll be very interested in the adventure he had while we visited Flagstaff.
0: Thanks to you and Senora Winnie. Panchito tell the story the way Pancho liked to have it told. He make Pancho feel just like a hero.
1: What difference does it make as long as the banderos are both in jail? Tell me, did you know Panchito's teacher was coming here to Arizona for a visit?
0: No, Cisco, but it's good for us he do it, because he able to take Panchito back to MSU with him.
1: See, it saved us a long trip. You know, that teacher is a very smart hombre.
0: Yeah, Pancho studied with him for a while when Pancho was in Hermosillo.
1: I did not know that. Did you learn a great deal?
0: Pancho learned so much, the teacher said Pancho was smarter than him.
1: You smarter than the teacher?
0: Smarter than the teacher.
1: Oh, come now, Pancho.
0: Yeah, the teacher himself say that it's not possible for him to teach Pancho anything.
1: Oh, Pancho!
0: Oh, Cisco!
1: Up your bow!

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0: 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Its title, Mystery Baby.
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0: let's see what's going on in Summerfield. Vacation time's over for the great Gildersleeve and his little family. The great man is back on the job as water commissioner. Marjorie has fully recovered from her summer romance. And Leroy's sunburned nose has peeled for the third time. It's Saturday morning now, and the Gildersleeve family is just winding up a back-to-school shopping tour at Hogan Brothers department store.
1: Come on, children, let's get out of here.
2: Oh, Unky, couldn't we go up to the third floor for a minute? I just want to look at bandanas.
1: Now, have a heart, Marjorie. Your old uncle's all in, and so is his pocketbook. We've got all the packages we can carry anyway. Please, let's go home. Come on, Leroy. Where did that kid go?
2: Oh, there he is.
1: Oh, my goodness. Leroy, get off that escalator.
3: Look, Unc, no hands.
1: Leroy, stop showing off and come down here. Immediately, pronto.
3: Okay, Unc. We going now?
2: Oh, I just love to go shopping, don't you, Unky?
1: Yes, indeed. Now, if I can just squeeze through this... Don't stand there like a statue. Leroy, open the door for me.
3: Sure, Unc.
1: Certainly be glad when we get these things in the car. Come on, children,
2: Goodbye,
1: let's go.
2: Goodbye, Unky.
1: Huh? Where are you going?
2: Well, I promised to meet Francie at the record shop.
1: Oh.
2: And thanks, Uncle Mort, for getting me that Sloppy Joe sweater and those sandals and that darling dress. You're just the best Unky in the whole world, and you deserve a great big kiss.
1: Run along, my dear.
2: And, Unky, you won't mind taking my packages, will you?
1: Packages? No, not at all. Pile them on.
2: Bye.
1: Goodbye. Leroy, how about taking a few of these packages?
3: Sorry, Unc, I've got to go, too.
1: What?
3: Remember you said I could go to the movies this afternoon? You promised.
1: I did? Well, all right, go ahead. Old Uncle Mort will go home alone.
3: And, Unc, thanks for getting me those cords and that flight jacket. You're a swell guy. And you deserve a great big...
1: Never mind, Leroy. Just run along.
3: So long.
1: Hope I can make it to the parking lot. Children. They're wonderful. But I'm glad I only have to raise two. The way prices are now, one more would put me in the poorhouse. Parking lot is doing all right, though. Now, where did I leave my cup? There it is, in that row over there. Oh! Watch where you're going! Out-of-state license. I made it. Now, if I can just get this door open. What's that? A baby! Hey, what are you doing in my car? Or did I get the wrong car? Let's see. Hole in the top, dent in the fender, jelly on the seat. Yeah, this is my car. How did that baby get in there? Where's that parking attendant? Hey, young man!
4: Yeah?
1: Come here a minute.
4: What's the matter, mister?
1: Look what's in the back of my car.
4: What?
1: On the seat there.
4: Well, what do you know? A baby!
1: Yes, it's a baby, all right.
4: Yes, sir. Cute little baby girl.
5: Kitchy, kitchy, kitchy, goo. Kitchy, kitchy.
1: Now, look here.
4: You bet you're pretty proud of her, all right.
1: What?
4: About 6 months old, isn't she?
1: I don't know how old she is.
4: Huh?
1: The baby does not belong to me. Somebody left it in my car.
4: Well, what do you know? Wonder who did that?
1: How do I know? Probably some woman shopper got mixed up. You take that baby right out of there, and you keep it till the mother shows up.
4: Well, mister, I ain't got time to take care of a baby. I got cars to park.
1: Well, I haven't got time either. Besides, it's your responsibility.
4: Oh, I don't know about that. You found it in your car.
1: Well, it's your parking lot.
4: Look, see that sign up there?
1: Huh?
4: Not responsible for things taken out of cars.
1: What about it?
4: Well, that goes for things put in cars, too. And that includes babies.
1: Look, you...
4: You're on your own, mister.
1: Well, by George, it's the last time I'll ever come into this parking lot.
4: It's okay with me.
1: And when that mother shows up, you tell her she'll find her baby down at the police station. It serves her right for being so careless.
4: Okay, I'll tell her.
1: What a day. Everything happens to me. What are you laughing at?

0: Here we are, baby. This is where you get off. You're a little young to be going to a police station, but don't worry, you won't be here long. Your mom will come and get you. How do you pick a baby up? Come on. Hold still now. Baby, stop wiggling. Upsy-daisy. Yeah, now I got you. Oop, baby got your little finger in my eye. Mustn't do that. I forgot your bottle. There. Now if I can just kick this door closed. There. Oh, you're a heavy little rascal. Oh, my goodness, the bottle's upside down. Got milk all over my shoe. Oh, well, I need a shine anyway. Yeah, well, don't worry, don't worry. Chief Gates will take good care of you. Yeah, and there he is. You see him? That fat fellow behind the desk. Oh, Chief.
1: Well, hello, Mr. Gates. Well, what have you got there, Commissioner?
0: What does it look like?
1: What are you doing, a little baby sitting on the side?
0: Oh, ho, ho, ho, ho. Oh, ho, ho, ho. Look, Chief, I found...
1: Hey, she's sweet. And look at those little blonde curls. Kitchy, kitchy, kitchy, coo.
0: Chief!
1: Whose baby is she, Commissioner?
0: I don't know.
1: What?
0: I found her in a parking lot.
1: Parking lot?
0: Yeah, the mother left her in my car.
1: Oh, an abandoned child.
0: Let's not get dramatic, Chief. The mother was probably running around shopping and got mixed up, that's all.
1: Oh, well, she certainly is sweet.
0: Yes.
1: You wouldn't believe this, Mr. Gildersleeve, but I had blonde curls like that when I was a baby.
0: Very interesting.
1: Well, that's a fact. Why, everybody thought I looked like a girl.
0: You've certainly changed, brother.
1: Yeah.
0: Chief, I gotta be running along. You can just keep that baby here till the mother shows up. Here's her bottle in case she gets...
1: Now, wait a minute, Commissioner. I can't take that baby.
0: Why not?
1: A police station is no place for a baby. You wouldn't want...

0: He's supposed to be my lawyer. Yes, I know. You're a nice little baby, but I can't take you home.
1: Come in.
2: Hello, Gildy. Well, a baby.
0: How did you guess?
2: Well, I must say that you make a very fetching nursemaid.
0: You can skip the so-called humor, Judge.
2: My, she's a chubby little youngster. Hello there. Kitchy, kitchy, kitchy, coo.
0: Judge, is that all anybody can say? Look, Horace, you've got to help me out. I found this baby.
2: I know, Gildy, I know. Chief Gates just phoned me.
0: Oh, he did? Well, what am I going to do? I don't see why I should have to take care of her. How do I know when the mother will show up?
2: Now, keep cool, Gildy. Just sit down and relax.
0: Well, I'll sit down, but I won't relax. Hold still now, baby. Well, you're my lawyer, Judge. What do I do?
2: I've got that all worked out, Gildy.
0: Hurry up, Horace.
2: Well, first of all, let's examine the facts.
0: Ye gods, get to the point.
2: Well, Gildy, right now, the baby is in your possession.
0: I don't need a lawyer to tell me that.
2: And in the legal phraseology of Blackstone, possession is 9 points of the law.
0: But you mean I've got to keep the baby? I thought you said you had it all worked out.
2: I have, Gildy. Your worries are all over. I'm going to take the little tyke off your hands.
0: You are? Are you going to keep her?
2: Well, not exactly. Miss Simpson runs a very fine foundling home a few miles out of town. I'll simply put the child in her care until the mother returns.
0: Well, that's wonderful, Judge. I don't know how to thank you, old friend.
2: That's all right, Gildy. That's what friends are for.
0: You're true blue, Horace. And I'm sorry that I called you harsh names in the past, like Windbag and Old Bag of Bones.
2: Don't mention it, Gildy. And I'm sorry that I've sometimes referred to you as Fatty Face.
0: Well, that's all right. Well, guess I'll be going. Here's the baby, Horace.
2: Oh, I can't take her now, Gildy.
0: What?
2: Why, it'll take several days to get her in the home.
0: Several days?
2: Well, they're overcrowded. There'll be forms to fill out. Red tape. So you just take the baby home.
0: But, Judge...
2: Now, don't worry, Gildy. It won't take me long.
0: By the time you get her in that home, she'll have a family of her own.
2: Gildy!
0: You old windbag...
2: Fatty face...
0: Bag of bones...
2: Now look what you did.
0: Don't cry, baby. Don't cry now. I'm going to take you home. How do I get into this?

0: The great Gildersleeve will be back in just a minute. You know, Bertie, the Gildersleeve housekeeper, tells me she isn't settled in her ways. She just doesn't get settled about something until she finds out it's really good. That right, Bertie?
1: No change in me when I know something's extra good.
0: I guess you're settled on parquet, then.
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0: Well, most people are like you, Bertie. They like parquet because it's just grand food to eat.
1: Tastes like it should cost twice as much.
0: So, friends, try parquet, the delicious spread that tastes as though it should cost twice as much. P-A-R-K-A-Y, parquet margarine, made by Kraft.

0: Well, it's late afternoon now, and the great Gildersleeve still has a little visitor at his house. The little stranger's made herself right at home in the living room. Right now, she's contentedly surveying the world from the bottom of a clothes basket.
1: Hello, little sweetheart. Hello, little blue eyes.
2: Marjorie, get away from that baby. You've been bothering her all afternoon.
3: Unky, can't I pick her up and hold her just once more?
2: Please, Marjorie, just leave her there in the basket. Maybe she'll go to sleep.
3: All right. Oh, Uncle Mort, I'm going to get married and have a baby girl just like her.
2: Yeah, maybe you better finish high school first. You'll have plenty of time to get... That must be Chief Gates. Maybe the mother's turned up. It's about time.

0: Hello?
1: Hello, Mr. Gildersleeve.
0: Hello, Chief. Is the mother down there?
1: No, she hasn't shown up all day. You know what I think, Commissioner? I don't think she's coming back.
0: That's certainly using your head, Chief.
1: Thanks. That's what I get paid for.
0: You've got to do something, Chief. Send your men out and find her.
1: Don't worry. You just sit tight.
0: Sit tight.
1: And, Commissioner.
0: Yes?
1: Give my love to Baby Ken.
0: Oh, Fred, goodbye. Where is that mother?
2: Did they find her yet, Unky?
0: No, not yet.
2: Oh, Unky, couldn't we keep the baby here just till Mother comes back?
0: Marjorie, you know we can't do that. Why, the mother might not show up for months.
2: Well, I take real good care of it, and you wouldn't have to do it.
0: No, my dear, you know, just get the idea out of your head. The baby will be a lot better off in that foundling home. Besides, we can... Leroy, do you have to slam that door?
3: What a movie, Unc. You should have seen old Tex clean up those cattle rustlers. Bang! Bang!
0: Leroy!
2: Be quiet. The baby's trying to sleep.
3: Yeah, old Tex, you're...
2: Baby?
3: Gee, it is a baby. Where'd it come from?
2: Unky found it in the parking lot.
3: Huh?
0: We're just keeping it for somebody.
3: Keeping it for somebody? Who?
0: I don't know.
3: What?
0: Now, Leroy, don't ask a lot of questions. It's only going to be here for a day or two.
3: Oh, that's good.
2: Look at her, Leroy. Isn't she a cute little girl?
3: Cute? She looks goofy to me.
2: Well, she does not. She's beautiful.
3: Ah, that little squirt. She looks goofy.
0: Well, when you were a baby, Leroy, you looked pretty goofy yourself.
3: Everybody said I looked just like you, Aunt.
0: Leroy! You may go upstairs.
2: See, Smarty.
3: No.
0: And you too, Marjorie. We'll just let the baby sleep now.
2: Oh, all right. Goodbye, little sweetheart.
3: Goodbye, little sweetheart.
2: Oh, you keep still.
0: Children. And now I've got three of them.
4: Miss Gildersleeve?
0: Yes, Bertie?
4: Baby all right?
0: Seems to be fine.
4: Well, I'm getting her next feeding ready. Oh, yes, she must have heard me. Look at her.
0: Yeah.
4: Mr. Gildersleeve, isn't that the prettiest little thing you ever saw?
0: Yeah, she sure is. By the way, Bertie, there's no sign of the mother yet.
4: Oh, that's a shame.
0: Looks like we may have to keep the baby for a few days.
4: Oh, that's nice, Mr. Gildersleeve. I was going to hate to see her go. Far as I'm concerned, we could just keep her here forever.
0: Well, we couldn't do that, Bertie. I'm afraid we're going to have to let the judge put her in that foundling home.
4: Oh.
0: What's the matter? You think that's the best place for her, don't you?
4: Well, if you say so. If it was up to me, I wouldn't let that child go to no home. I'd keep her right here with us. But it ain't up to me, it's up to you.
0: But, Bertie, this baby isn't our responsibility. You know that.
4: Yes, sir, I know it, but that little baby don't. All she knows is she wants love and affection, but it ain't up to me, it's up to you.
0: But, Bertie...
4: It's up to you. If you got your mind made up to send that poor little thing away, you send her away. It ain't up to me. It's up to you.
0: Now, look, Bertie...
4: If it was up to me, she'd stay right here in that clothes basket. But it ain't up to me.
0: But, Bertie...
4: No, sir. It's up to you.
0: Yes, I wish it wasn't up to me. Why does everybody have to be so unreasonable? About all I can do to just raise Leroy and Marjorie.
5: You, Frankhausen.
0: Oh, Adeline. Well, come in.
5: Throckmorton, what's all this I hear about you finding?
6: Oh, there she is, in a clothes basket. Isn't she cunning?
0: Yeah, she is.
6: Oh, look at those pink cheeks. You're just a regular little peach blossom. That's what you is. Kitchy, kitchy, kitchy, coo. Throckmorton, you're wonderful. Taking care of this little waif.
0: Well.
6: Yes, indeed. Why, you're a knight in shining armor.
0: I am?
6: Yes, siree. I can just see you rescuing that little child and riding away on your white horse.
0: Well, not a horse exactly. Just my old Studebaker.
6: Oh, it's wonderful you've taken this little bundle of heaven into your home.
0: Well, it's just for a few days.
6: Too bad you're not going to keep her longer. Be so much fun for us.
0: Fun, for us?
6: Oh, of course, silly. I could come over in the evening and help you babysit.
0: Well. You would?
6: Mm-hmm. And we could kitchy-coo the baby together.
0: and maybe after the baby's asleep, we could sit on the sofa and do a little kitschy cooing ourselves. Yeah.
5: Oh, you.
0: Maybe we could start tonight, Adeline.
5: Throckmorton.
0: Yes?
5: You know, I just thought of something.
0: What's that?
5: Well, after a while, maybe we'd get so used to the baby, we'd want to keep it for our very own.
0: Huh?
5: Of course, we'd have to go through some silly little old formalities like a marriage ceremony.
0: Marriage ceremony?
5: Why, yes. Throckmorton, where are you going?
0: Down to Peavy's to get some cough syrup for the baby.
5: Well, the baby isn't coughing.
0: Don't want to take any chances. Goodbye.

0: Hello, Phoebe.
1: Hello, Mr. Gildersleeve. Mr. Gildersleeve.
0: Yes?
1: Rock-a-bye, baby, on the treetop.
0: What?
1: When the wind blows, you crazy.
0: Phoebe, do you have to sing that song?
1: Well, it seems rather appropriate in the view of your little visitor. According to the judge, she's quite an attractive little tot.
0: Yes.
1: I tell you, there's nothing can get under your skin like a baby can. Like a baby can. That's a little witticism. They sometimes call babies baby kin.
0: I know, Phoebe.
1: Well, I thought that was rather humorous.
0: Yes.
1: Baby can, baby kin.
0: All right. You know, Phoebe, people can be awfully unreasonable sometimes.
1: Yeah, some people can, I guess.
0: Just because I found this baby, everybody thinks I ought to keep her. Now, let me ask you something.
1: All right.
0: Suppose you'd found this baby in a parking lot.
1: Oh, that couldn't happen to me, Mr. Gildersleeve.
0: Why not?
1: I never go to a parking lot. I always park in the alley and shave a quarter.
0: All right. But say you did find this baby and you took it home. Now, what would you do?
1: Well, first of all, I'd have to explain it to Mrs. Peavy.
0: Can't you leave Mrs. Peavy out of this?
1: Mr. Gildersleeve, you don't know Mrs. Peavy.
0: Well, tell me just one thing. Would you keep her or send her away?
1: Who, Mrs. Peavy?
0: No! I don't know why I came in here. Peavy, you're a big help.
1: Well, no, I wouldn't say that.
0: I wouldn't either. I'll figure this out for myself.
1: Mr. Gildersleeve, if you really want my advice...
0: Yes, Peavy?
1: After this, I'd park my car in the alley.
0: No! Yes, Bertie.
2: Got some news for you. Gonna make you mighty happy.
0: Oh, you have? What's that?
2: The judge phoned. Said he fixed things for the baby to go to that home tonight.
0: He did?
2: Yes, sir. Coming over to get her right now.
0: Well, that's fine.
2: Yes, sir.
0: Where's Marjorie?
2: Up in her room. She don't feel so good.
0: Oh, well, she'll get over it. This is the best way, Bertie.
2: Yes, if you say so. It ain't up to me. It's up to you.
0: Oh. Well, I'll be glad when this is over. Better make sure the baby's ready. Hello. How are you? Well, that's good. Baby, I don't suppose anybody's told you, but you're going away to a nice home. You won't mind that, will you? Yeah, of course not. You'll meet a lot of other little babies there, too. You'll have lots of fun. Gee, you are cute. Baby, you understand, don't you? You know I don't want to send you away. But it's for your own good. And you'll be happy there, too. In a day or two, you'll forget all about us. Won't you? Sure. Wish you wouldn't look at me like that. Well, you gotta get ready. Let me tie your little bonnet. Oop. Say, that's my thumb you got there. Let go now. Let go. Look at those little fingers. They're so tiny. Let go now.
2: Oh. I'll get it.
0: Well, guess that's the judge.
3: Afternoon, Judge.
4: Hello, Bertie. Baby, all ready?
3: Yeah, but she's in the living room.
0: Well. Well, baby, guess it's time for you to go.
4: Well, hello, Gilda.
0: Hello, Judge.
4: Well, if I do say so myself, I handled this matter with a great deal of speed and dispatch. I knew you were in a hurry, so I...
0: Yes, Judge, I appreciate it.
4: Thank you. Well, is the little infant all ready?
0: Yes.
4: Then I better get started. If you'll just hand her to me.
0: Judge, you sure the home isn't too overcrowded now?
4: Oh, no. All the arrangements are made. Miss Simpson has an empty crib waiting.
0: Oh, she has, huh? Well, don't you think you ought to wait till the morning, Judge? It's getting a little chilly out.
4: Now, don't worry, Gildy. I'll bundle her up. Well, come on. Give me the baby.
0: Well, I can't. She won't let go of my thumb.
4: What's the matter with you? Look out. I'll pick her up. There you are, baby. Well, bye, Gilda.
0: Bye. Goodbye, baby.
4: don't start to cry. Come on now.
5: Hooker, give me that baby.
4: What?
5: Don't argue with me. Give her back to me. Come on, baby. You see, she doesn't want to go with you. She wants to stay here with me. Don't you, baby?
4: But Gilday, Miss Simpson's expecting her. What about that empty crib?
5: Miss Simpson can put you in the empty crib, you old goat.
4: Gilday, you're an old faker.
5: Well, maybe I am.
4: Kitchy, kitchy, kitchy, coo.
5: She's got my thumb again.

0: Ray Gildersleeve and his new ward will be back again very soon. 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
1: Yeah. Come on now, give Uncle Throckmorton a great big smile. Yeah, that's right.
2: Mr. Gildersleeve, you better get started now. You're going to be late for work.
1: Oh, yes, I guess I will. Well...
2: And on the way home tonight, would you mind stopping at Hogan Brothers and getting a few things?
1: Hogan Brothers? I just went shopping there.
2: Yes, sir. But you got an addition to the family now, and she needs a lot of things. Here's the list.
1: Oh, thanks. Let's see here. Crib, 2 blankets, 6 nightshirts, baby dresses. Didn't know babies were so expensive. Oh, well, what the heck? They're worth it.
3: That's where my money goes to buy my baby clothes.
1: Leroy!
0: The Great Gildersleeve is played by Harold Perry. Adeline Fairchild by Miss Una Merkel. The show was written by Gene Stone and Jack Robinson, with music by Jack Meekin. Included in the cast are Walter Tetley, Mary Lee Robb, Lillian Randolph, Earl Ross, and Richard LeGrand. This is John Wall saying goodnight for the Kraft Foods Company, makers of the famous line of Kraft quality food products. 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
6: 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Here's the Life of Riley. This episode originally aired Saturday, September 8th, 1945, 81 years ago today, titled Layoffs.
7: Hello? Who? The fire department? What? My house is on fire. I thought it was a little warm in here. In that case, I'll take my radio in the icebox. I've got to hear The Life of Riley.
8: Teal, T-E-E-L, Teal, the amazing liquid dentifrice. That's it. T-E-E-L. Teal, the amazing liquid dentifrice, brings you The Life of Riley with William Bendix as Riley. Friends, for beautiful smiles, it's T-E-E-L, Teal. And just for laughs, it's R-I-L-E-Y, Riley, in The Life of Riley.

0: let's stop in and meet the Rileys once again. You remember the Rileys. There's Chester A. Riley, Brooklyn's gift to California, his patient wife, Peg, teenage daughter, Babs, and 13-year-old son, Junior. They're still living in the little California bungalow close by the aircraft plant where Riley's employed. As we look in on them now, it's breakfast time and all seems to be serene. But with Riley around, how long can that last?
1: Riley, breakfast waiting.
2: I'm coming. Peg, what'd you do with my yesterday shirt?
1: Oh, now, Riley, I hope you're not going to wear that shirt again today.
2: Of course not. I'm saving it for tomorrow.
1: Oh, go on and eat your breakfast.
2: I don't know why this family can't leave my things where they belong. Yesterday, I put my cufflinks in the medicine cabinet. And today, what do I find there instead? A bottle of iodine. Good morning, Mother.
1: Good morning, dear. Here's your orange juice.
3: Good morning, Mother.
2: Morning,
3: Daddy.
1: Daddy, may I have $10 for a new dress? It's the cutest dress, and you promised last week you'd let me have the money.
2: Money, money, money, money. That's all this family thinks about. Don't you know there's a war don't you know reconversion's going on?
1: Now, your father's right, Babs. The way things are, he may be laid off any day.
2: Oh, me? They wouldn't lay me off. I've been there at the plant for 4 years. I'm a key man. Why, I build them planes single-handed.
3: Well, Dad, you told me that over 100 men work on one plane.
2: All right, so I get a little help. Don't worry about my job.
1: Well, I hope you're right, Riley. But you know, plenty of men are being laid off every day.
2: Now, Dumplin', stop worrying. I ain't losing my job. Even if I did, I'd been out of work before and we got along okay, didn't we? We was never homeless, was we?
1: Oh, no, not quite.
2: Yeah.
1: Remember the time back in Brooklyn? We lived 6 months in a trailer, right in back of a brewery.
2: Well, the view wasn't so good, but the air was certainly intoxicating.
1: Well, you better hurry, Riley. You'll be late.
3: Yes, you don't want to be fired.
4: Gosh, Pop, are you getting fired? I thought you said they'd never get wise to you.
2: They won't. Junior, I don't want to hear no more talk about me being fired.
4: Well, my new job starts today, so you won't have to worry, Pop. You won't go hungry.
2: Good for you, son. But I can take care of us without any help. Why, Mr. Stevenson wouldn't think of firing me. I'm set for life, if I live that long.
5: Listen, Riley, stop kidding yourself. Take my word for it. In a little while, this plant's going to have to start letting men go.
2: So what? Why should I worry, Gillis? Stevenson had never let me go. Why, I'm his right hand.
5: Yeah, but it so happens that Stevenson is left-handed.
2: You don't scare me, Gillis. But when the big boss starts handing out them two-week notices, I'd hate to be in your feet.
5: Don't make me laugh, Riley. Why, Stevenson and me, we're just like brothers. Did you ever notice how he's always slapping me on the back?
2: Yeah. I also noticed that lately the slaps have been getting lower and lower.
5: Very humoresque. But just the same, lots of guys I know from other plants has got their 2 weeks' notice. Joe Johnson got his 2 weeks. Teddy Green got his 2 weeks. Trouble with you, Riley, you don't know the war's over.
2: Who don't know the war's over? You know the bus stop in front of my house?
5: Yeah?
2: Well, this morning, a bus stopped at it. You don't have to tell me the war's over.
5: Well, okay, so be practical. Stop reading the sport pages and start reading the want ads.
2: Are you kidding, Gillis? Why, Stevenson is crazy about me. I'm in solid. I'm like a millstone around his neck.
5: Stop bragging, Riley. You know who I just seen going into Stevenson's office?
2: Oh.
5: Ferrin, the personnel manager. And from the look on his face, I wouldn't be a bit surprised if...
6: We've got that settled. Find out about those contracts right away, Ferrin.
7: Yes, Mr. Stevenson.
6: Now, about the riveting department. How many men are working there?
7: 42.
6: Mm-hmm. Well, we can keep them going for quite a while. Oh, did you check the men's records?
7: Oh, yes, sir. According to the record, I think Riley ought to be the first to go.
6: Well, that doesn't surprise me. Let me see his chart.
7: Here it is.
6: Well, I guess you're right. Okay, let Riley go first thing in the morning.
7: Yes, sir.
6: He hasn't been absent one day in 3 years. He's entitled to a 2 weeks vacation with pay.
7: Yes, sir. 2 weeks vacation. I'll make a memo of it. Give Riley 2 weeks.
2: Hey, Junior.
4: Oh, hello, Pop. What you doing down here?
2: Well, I got off early today, and I figured I'd come past the newspaper office and see my son off on his first job.
4: That was swell of you, Pop. Well, I'm all set.
2: Good.
4: Here's my bundle of papers.
2: Yeah?
4: Here's my route. It's a cinch.
2: That's the way to talk, son. There's nothing like being overconfident.
4: Well, I better get started or the supervisor will lace into me.
2: Yeah, you... Hey, Junior, look, ain't that your little girlfriend, Marilyn Morris, across the street there?
4: Where?
2: Over there.
4: Yeah, that's Marilyn. Hey, what's she doing with Egghead O'Brien? If he's trying to muscle in, I'll... Here, Pop, pull these papers for me, will you? I gotta find out what's cooking.
2: Well, no, Junior, wait. No, Junior, wait. Come back. What a boy. Can't resist a skirt. I don't know where he gets it from. Certainly not from his mother.
8: Hey, boy. You, Sonny, with the head.
2: You, speaking to me?
8: Yes, you. Why haven't you started out on your route? You're late.
2: But I don't...
8: Where's your ambition? Where's your ambition, a big overgrown boy like you? How do you ever expect to amount to anything?
2: Well, wait a minute. You got me wrong. This bundle of papers is my son's, Chester Riley Jr.
8: Oh, the new boy.
2: Yeah.
8: Well, where is he?
2: He's, protecting his interests. He'll be back soon.
8: If those papers don't leave here this minute, he's fired.
2: Oh, no, no, no. Wait a minute, mister. Give the boy a break. I'll deliver the papers for him today, huh?
8: I don't care who does it as long as they get delivered.
2: Yes, sir.
8: Now get going.
2: Yes, sir. Right away, sir.
8: And don't forget, Sonny, if you get 3 new subscribers, you win a scooter.
2: Hi-ho, hi-ho, it's off to work I go. Deliego.
9: I'll take a paper boy. What? Why, it's Mr. Riley.
2: Oh, hello, Miss Bindlestiff. I'm sorry the paper's a little late.
9: Oh, you know what I always say, Mr. Riley. Better late than never. Won't you come in?
2: No, thanks. I got all these papers to deliver. Goodbye, Miss Bindlestiff.
9: Why, dear me, the poor man. Hello, Flossie. This is Prunella. Did you hear what happened to that sweet Mr. Riley? Well, he's been fired. How do I know? Well, he's got a new job peddling newspapers.
10: Hello, Mrs. Gillis. This is Flossie Durkin. Too bad about Riley, isn't it? He's been fired. Well, of course, I'm sure. My husband practically saw his pink slip. And they say Mr. Riley threatened Mr. Stevenson physically.
11: Hello?
12: Is that you, Peg?
11: Yeah.
12: Oh, you poor dear. This is Honeybee Gillis. I called as soon as I heard the bad news.
11: Well, what is it? What's happened?
12: Don't you know? Your husband's been fired.
11: Oh, Riley, fired? Oh, no, there must be some mistake. Why, he has seniority.
12: Oh, my dear, that doesn't mean a thing. When you attack the boss with a monkey wrench.
11: Oh, Riley hit Mr. Stevenson?
12: Oh, it must have been a terrible fight. It took 13 men to throw him out of the back gate.
11: Oh, I just can't believe it.
12: My dear, it's the talk of the neighborhood. Oh, but you can count on me. I won't tell a soul. Goodbye now.
11: Bye.
13: Mother, who is that on the phone?
4: Say, Mom, you look pale.
11: Oh, listen, children, I have some bad news. Your father lost his job today.
13: Oh, that's awful. But didn't you expect it, Mother?
4: Yes, but not so soon. Well, gee, I saw Pop down at the newspaper office today. He said he knocked off early, but he didn't say anything about being fired.
11: Oh, I guess he didn't feel like talking about it.
2: I come, it's home from work.
11: Oh, listen to the poor dear trying to put up a brave front. He
9: Now, remember, don't say a word until he brings up the subject himself.
13: Oh, no.
4: Okay, Mom.
9: And be extra nice to him tonight. He must have had an awful day.
2: Hello, Dumplin'. Hiya, kids. Hey, what's the matter? Why is everybody staring at me? I know I'm gorgeous, but I ain't that gorgeous. Something wrong?
9: Oh, of course not, dear. No, sit down, dear. Here in the Morris chair.
2: Oh, thanks, honey. Oh, Morris sure feels good.
4: Here's a cushion, Pop, and here's your pipe.
2: Oh, thanks, son.
13: Daddy, can I put on your slippers?
2: Well, sure, Bez, but I think they're too big for you. I almost forgot, honey. Here's the 10 spot for that new dress you wanted.
13: Oh, no, Daddy. I don't need it, honest.
2: Oh, go on, buy it. I was only kidding this morning.
13: Oh, no, really, Daddy. I wouldn't think of buying it now.
2: Well, okay.
4: Pop, about my allowance.
2: Now, look, Junior, I gave you your 30 cents yesterday.
4: I know, Pop. Here it is back.
2: What? You're giving it back? Peg Junior's delirious.
9: Oh, that reminds me, dear. I have a little confession to make. I've saved $42 out of the household money. Really yours, you know. You'll find it in the radio behind the third tube.
2: Wait a minute. Get me my hat. I must be in the wrong house. This can't be the Riley family. What's gotten into everybody?
9: Oh, see who's at the door, will you, Ben?
13: Yes, Mother.
14: Hello, Babs.
13: Oh, hello, Mr. Benny.
14: I heard the sad news.
4: Oh,
14: so...
13: Daddy's inside, Mr. Benny. He hasn't mentioned it yet, so don't say anything until he does.
2: Who is it, Babs?
13: It's Mr. Benny from next door.
2: Well, if it ain't my little pal. How are you, Waldo?
14: Oh, my aching back.
2: What's aching it now? Did your wife hit you with something again?
14: Not lately. She's got a Charlie horse in her pitching arm. No, it's this heavy basket here, Mr. Riley. It's for you and the family.
2: For us? Well, what's in it?
14: Food.
2: Food? Are you kidding, Waldo? We've got food.
14: Well, just keep it. Someday you may run short. It'll come in handy. This is the kind of food that lasts.
2: Well, thanks. Let's see what you got there. I like snacks. Holy smoke! K-rations! A basket full of K-rations!
9: What? Where on earth did you get it, Waldo?
14: A soldier friend of mine overseas sends me a food parcel every week. You will accept it, won't you?
9: Oh, Waldo, you're a darling.
14: Well, yes, I am. Oh, before I forget, Mr. Riley, this parcel is for you.
2: It is. What's in this?
14: One of my suits. It's a new one, but I never wear it, and I want you to have it.
2: Well, thanks, Waldo, but I'm too big for your suits.
14: Well, just keep it anyway. In a few months, you'll probably thin down.
9: Oh, Riley.
2: Peg, what is the matter?
15: Hey, anybody home?
2: It's Gillis. What does he want?
15: Hello, Riley. Shake, pal. I come as soon as I heard the news.
2: Heard what news?
15: When I heard, I says to myself, it couldn't have happened to a nicer guy.
2: What happened?
15: Okay, Riley, I understand. We won't talk about it.
2: Just a minute. We will talk about it.
15: Don't let it get you down, pal. Worst thing's gonna happen.
2: What happened?
9: Oh, Riley, stop pretending.
14: I
9: know.
14: I know, too.
15: The whole neighborhood knows.
2: Well, I'm in the neighborhood, and I don't know.
9: Now, please. Dear, now, don't get upset, dear. We won't talk about it.
2: I want to talk about it. Maybe if we talk about it, I'll find out what we're talking about.
15: Riley, we all know you was fired today. Admit it.
2: Fired? Me? Oh, so that's why everybody is... Babs with the dress and Junior and Waldo with the suit.
9: Riley, dear, stop it. Riley. Oh, Mr. Gillis, what's the matter with him?
5: It's a typical case. Unemployment fatigue.
2: Everybody thinks I was fired. Me with my seniority.
9: Riley, I don't mind. Honest, we'll get along.
2: Now listen, everybody. This has gone far enough. I was not fired today. Get it? I was not fired.
5: Stubborn. A mild form of insanity verging on dementia peacocks.
2: I'll prove it for you. I'm calling the plant. Hello. Personnel department, please. Why, they would no more think of firing me.
16: Hello, personnel department.
2: Look, my name is Riley, riveting department. Tell me something. Was I fired today?
16: Well, I don't know. Mr. Brecker handles that, but he's just been fired.
2: Well, try and find out, will you? It's important.
16: Oh, couldn't you call back some... Oh, wait a minute. There's a memo here on Mr. Farron's desk about a Riley. Chester Riley.
2: Yeah, that's me. What does it say?
16: It says, give Riley 2 weeks.
2: I... 2 weeks? Oh, I see.
16: Anything else?
2: No, that's enough. Well, I guess you were right. But how could they do this to me? I don't understand.
14: Well, neither do I. Mr. Riley, you just told me yesterday that you were frozen in your job.
2: Well, I was, but now it looks as if I've been defrosted.
0: You've just heard the first act of The Life of Riley, brought to you by T-E-E-L, Teal, the amazing liquid dentifrice. And while Riley heads for a headache, this is Ken Carpenter with a short spiel about Teal. You realize that daily brushing with toothpastes or powders containing harsh abrasives can grind gum-lined cavities into your teeth? Cavities easily avoided by the use of Teal? Yes, for Teal cleans teeth without abrasives, therefore protects teeth from such cavities. Listen to this report of a nationwide survey by dentists.
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0: 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Through a misunderstanding, Riley's gotten the idea that he's been fired from his job and given 2 weeks' notice. Actually, he's been given 2 weeks' vacation, but nobody knows this except Riley's boss. It's the next morning, and we find Riley at home, worrying desperately about the future as he takes inventory of the family assets.
2: 95, 97, 98, 99, 100. Well, that's $1. Well, let's see here. 8 and 6, about 14 and so.
9: Riley, are you going to sit there figuring all morning?
2: Peg, this is serious. We're in a spot. I got to figure out how we're going to live until I get a job.
9: Now, we'll manage.
2: And if we're careful. I got it all figured out. If worst comes to the worst, we got enough cash to live on for 5 years.
18: 5 years, Pop?
2: Yeah, providing we live on bread and water.
18: Gee, bread and water every day?
2: Well, not every day. Sundays we can have something special like bread and Coca-Cola.
18: Riley, you're talking nonsense. Wait till the reconversion program gets going. There'll be lots of jobs.
2: Junior, at the door. If it's the landlord, tell him we'll pay him the first of the month.
18: Okay.
2: But don't tell him what month.
18: It ain't the landlord, Pop. It's Mr. Odell, the undertaker.
19: The friendly undertaker. Greetings, Riley. You're looking fine. Very natural.
2: Hiya, Digger.
19: No, don't get up. Just lie there. It makes me feel more at home.
2: I guess you heard, Digger, about me losing my job.
19: That's why I'm here. Your troubles are over, Riley. I know where there's a fine job with wonderful pay and a bright future.
2: You do? Well, gee, Digger, you're swell. Where is this job? Where?
19: Helping me in my work.
2: Oh.
19: Riley, the undertaking field is a going business. You'd learn quickly, and in no time at all, you'd have lots of people under you.
2: I know, but...
19: I would give you an executive position. I would make the deals, and you would carry them out.
2: No, thanks, Digger. I don't know anything about your kind of work. And...
19: You can learn if you're willing to dig in. I'll teach you the business from the ground down.
2: Yeah, I know, but...
19: And the day you come in with me, I'll put your name up for membership in the UEPGC.
2: UEPGC?
19: Yes, the Undertakers, Embalmers, and Pallbearers Glee Club. We meet every week, sing for an hour, then we eat some marble cake.
2: Sounds very exciting, Digger.
19: Ah, yes, it's a fine club. Jolly members. Happy times. I adore the UEPGC. It's so gay.
2: It must be gay if you're in it. Look, I gotta go now, Digger. I gotta go down to the plant and clean out my locker.
19: Remember, I want you with me, Riley, and I'll get you yet. You big stiff. I love life. I want to live.
2: Got my locker all cleaned out. So long, Gillis.
5: Cheer up, Riley. You'll get a job. A fellow with your brains? They need a lot of unskilled help.
2: I never thought Stevenson would do this to me. I'll never forget this. If he was here right now, boy, would I give it to him. I'd break him into little pieces.
20: Hey, Riley!
2: There he is now. I'll show him he can't kick me around.
20: Well, here you are, Riley.
2: Hello, Mr. Stevenson, sir, please.
20: Well, well, so you're leaving us today, eh, Riley?
2: Yeah, thanks to you.
20: Glad to see you go, Riley. I wish I could have let you go sooner.
2: Oh, is that so?
20: Yes, sir. If anybody deserves this, you do.
2: I deserve it, do I? Well, that settles it after the way I worked.
20: Why, Riley...
2: Pipe down. You're nothing but an ungrateful ingrate. You're a backbiter, a double-crosser, and a weasel. And what's more, you ain't lovable.
20: Well, I'm glad I found out what you really think of me. And if that's the case, you'll never work for me again. You're fired.
2: You can't fire me.
20: Oh, yes, I can.
2: Oh, no, you can't, because you already fired me. You can't do it twice. It's monotonous.
20: What are you talking about?
2: Didn't even have the nerve to tell it to my face. Had to write it down on a memo pad. Give Riley 2 weeks. Well, goodbye, Mr. Stevenson.
20: Well, I'll be.
2: Sure, laugh. Go ahead, laugh.
20: Oh, wait a minute, Riley. Now, listen, you baboon. I didn't give you 2 weeks' notice. I gave you 2 weeks' vacation.
2: Well, you can keep your...
5: Oh, what a revolting development this is.
20: Okay, Riley, okay, forget it. Now get started on that vacation. So long, Riley.
2: So long, boss. Thanks.
1: Gillis. Gillis, did you hear? Did you hear?
21: Yeah. I heard. Boy, are you lucky.
1: Luck's got nothing to do with it. It's brains, Gillis. Green matter.
21: Vacations he gets.
1: Yes, sir, Gillis. And when I'm up in the woods fishing and I pull up my hook and come face to face with a worm, I'll be thinking of you.

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Brushing those softer parts daily with a toothpaste or powder containing harsh abrasives causes real damage. 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

0: Riley, I'm so relieved that you're not fired. I was worried.
1: 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This gray hair I just got sure goes good with my new suit, huh? 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

0: Procter & Gamble, makers of Teal, the amazing liquid dentifrice, invite you to be their guest next week to hear The Life of Riley with William Bendix as Riley. 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Mrs. Riley is Paula Winslow, Digger Odell, the Merry Undertaker is John Brown, Junior is Scotty Beckett, Babs is Sharon Douglas, and Waldo Binney is Dink Trout. 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